0: Right, all right. Tell them to turn out the lights. I'm ready now.
1: Oh, that's fine. That's fine.
2: All right, boys. Our little show's ready to begin. Turn out the lights, son.
0: All right, sir. Turn on the machine.
3: Yes, sir.
2: Well, I better go up front and enjoy myself. I hope it's good.
0: You betcha. Slew.
3: Yes, sir.
0: Get going.
3: Yes.
0: Every man in please your time, see?
3: Yes.
0: I want you to get every dollar in cash that's lying around this town. You hear me? Every dollar. If you don't, maybe those dreams you've been having, they're going to come true. Now get going.

0: Well, Mr. Gibson, I must say your little show is quite up to expectations. Yes, sir, quite up to expectations.
1: Okay, and everybody's getting what he wants. Now, why don't you go back and see the rest of the picture, huh?
0: Well, there's a committee of one. The boys asked me to sort of find out whether after this picture's over, you got something else you can show.
1: You sort of hate to go home.
0: Sure, okay. I'm a good guy. How's your pistol about? Something good?
1: You bet. One of these here boogie pictures.
0: Huh?
1: Oh, you know, one of those monster pictures. Pretty girls, one of these big movie monsters. You know what I mean.
0: Hey, that sounds pretty good. Boys will like that.
1: Sure. Hey, I'm a great guy. I can give the boys what they want. Yes, sir. The longer the boys stay here tonight, the better I like it.

0: All right. Come on in, Slew. Come on in. Well, what'd you get? Come on, let's have it.
1: Boss,
0: Talk up. What's the matter with you? I got the last reel on. Talk fast. What did you get?
1: I didn't get nothing.
0: Say that again.
1: I tried, boss. I tried. I swear I did.
0: What are you trying to give me?
1: I couldn't get nothing.
0: Okay, a smart guy. What are you trying to do? Make jokes? Come on, empty out your pockets.
1: Boss,
0: are you going to empty out your pockets?
1: Boss, I tell you, I ain't got nothing. See nothing. Nothing at all.
0: All right. Start talking.
1: I just couldn't get in anywhere.
0: Yeah. Every guy in town's here watching those pictures. You couldn't get in no place, huh? So what's the angle, smart guy? What are you trying to put over on me?
1: Boss, I'm telling you, I couldn't get in no place because, well, because he was following me.
0: Hey, what are you talking about?
1: The sheriff.
0: The sheriff?
1: Yes, sir, after me all the way.
0: Don't give me that. The sheriff is sitting right out there.
1: No, sir, he kept watching me, following me. He came up to me and said for me to get the heck off the street, so that's what I did.
0: Son of a gun, I'll give him a free ticket.
1: Oh, you ain't blaming me, are you, boss?
0: Okay. So that wise guy, he ain't so smart. We stick around overnight. We do another show tomorrow. Yeah. And tomorrow I'm going to see to it personally that the sheriff, he's going to be right down in front there watching that picture.
1: As long as you don't blame me, boss.
0: Me? No, I don't blame you. Come here, my friend.
1: Well, what do you want, boss?
0: Come here.
1: Hmm?
0: Look through the hole in the wall and watch the moving pictures.
1: Well, what picture are you showing, boss?
0: The one you like so much. The one all about the monster.
1: No, sir, I can't watch that.
0: Get over there.
1: Boss.
0: Go on.
1: Boss, you're hurting my neck.
0: And look, enjoy yourself.
1: Oh, I'm scared to watch that picture. You know that.
0: Sure. That's just why you're going to watch it.
1: Oh, no.
0: Your friend, the monster. Look at him. He's crawling around all over that screen. He just scares you, don't he?
1: Oh, I can't look.
0: Open your eyes or I'll break your neck.
1: You're hurting me.
0: Okay, you keep your eyes open. That monster, he always scares you, don't he? Just a moving picture and you scared like that. Okay, the end of the picture. Now I'll let you go, my friend. All right, shut the machine off. Go ahead, you ain't scared to do that, are you?
1: No.
2: Well, Mr. Gibson, that was a fine show you gave us. Yes, sir.
0: Okay. Everybody's happy, and me, I'm happy, too.
2: Yeah. It's a funny thing. I guess the boys liked that last one, the monster picture, better than they liked the other ones.
3: Now, what do you think of that?
0: Yeah. Well, Slew here, he don't like it.
2: Scares him, huh?
0: Yeah.
2: Well, I can't exactly blame him. Sure beats all how them Hollywood folks fix up critters like that. Most gosh-awful critter I ever did see. But I guess the boys like being scared. They told me to tell you if you want to give another show tomorrow, they're all for it.
0: Yeah?
2: Yep.
0: Sure, I'll stay overnight.
2: Oh, that's fine. Fine. Now, if you'd like me to find a place for you, I got a couple of rooms.
0: No, that's all right. Me, I can bunk right here. Slew can sleep in the truck.
2: Well, all right. I'll see you in the morning.
0: Yeah.
1: You want me to do something, boss?
0: What do you think? Go on, disconnect the projector. I'm going to take a look out in the hall and make sure everybody's gone.
1: Oh, yes.
0: So, want me to stick around, huh? Yeah. Everybody went home all right? Hey, Slew!

0: Yes, sir, boss?
1: Come on out here and help me take the screen down.
0: Yes, sir.
1: No, wait. Shut that projector off first.
0: What'd you say, boss?
1: I said shut the projector off. What's the idea of starting to run that film again?
0: What'd you say, boss?
1: I said stop running that film.
0: Film?
1: Yeah, film, film. Stop it now. Come in there and break your neck. Shut it off. You hear me? Shut it off.
0: Boss, I ain't running that machine.
1: What?
0: The machine ain't running, boss.
1: Ain't running?
0: No, sir.
1: Okay, I'll fix you. Smart guy, huh? I'll fix you. I'll show you the Mitchells with me.
0: Boss, what's the matter? I ain't done nothing.
1: Tell me you ain't running that projector. I'll break
0: your
1: neck.
0: Look for yourself. It ain't running.
1: Keep running.
0: What's the matter, boss?
1: It is running. It's got to be running.
0: But it ain't, boss. You can see it ain't. Boss, what's the matter with you? What's the matter?
1: Look. Look out there.
0: Where?
1: Out there on the street. You. You see it too?
0: That monster from the picture.
1: But the machine ain't running.
0: No.
1: Not even filming.
0: Boss, what's throwing that picture on the screen? Look.
1: It's moving. It ain't on the screen.
0: No.
1: But it's coming off. It's coming down the aisle.
2: Ladies and gentlemen, when motion picture characters detach themselves from the screen and come down the aisle of the theater, that's an excellent moment for mere mortals like you and me to turn up the lights, get up out of our chairs, and take a deep breath or a deep drink of water and reassure ourselves that two and two are four. And speaking of such facts, it's a sad fact that today's thousands of Americans are short on two vitally needed substances, vitamin B1 and iron. And what frequently happens? Listen.
3: Do eat your dinner, dear. There's everything you like.
4: Eat. Oh, gosh, I just don't feel like eating.
3: Oh, dear, you worry me so. You're getting so thin and on edge. I wish I knew how to help you.
4: Oh, I'm just worn out. I just don't know what to do.
2: Listen. Perhaps the only help you need is more vitamin B1 and iron. Ironized yeast tablets give you both the... Remember, when you don't get... And when you don't get enough iron out of your food, you may be weak, pale, always tired. If vitamin B1 and iron shortage is what's keeping you that way, take a tip from many who used to suffer from these deficiencies. Start taking ironized yeast tablets at once. See if they don't help you as it helps so many, many others. See if pretty soon you too aren't saying...
5: Dinner ready, dear? Let's hurry so we can make the early movie. Sure, I had a big day at the office. But you can't tire me out. Not since I've been taking ironized yeast.
2: And now back to Lights Out. The thing has come off the screen and Mike persistent moans in his fright.
1: Stop it. I tell you, it'll come back here.
0: No, no.
1: I swear it'll come. It can't be alive. There it is. Shut your face and don't move. Look at it. How can such a thing be? From a moving picture and it's alive.
0: Oh, we're gonna die.
1: Green. It's more like most teeth. My eyes. It don't seem right. Something was on the film being alive. Maybe I'm going nuts. It's going out that door. That moon is shining so bright on it. That thing. It's gone. Come on, we gotta get out of here quick. Help me pack up the things.
0: I can't.
1: I'm gonna get out here. I'm gonna break your neck. I'll turn you over to the sheriff and the mob.
0: No, you wouldn't do that.
1: Help me get that projector in the box. Gotta get out of here quick.
0: Yes, sure.
1: Yeah, wait a minute. This little one. Did you see what I saw?
0: It ain't gonna come back. Is it, boss? It ain't gonna come back.
1: How should I know? Don't know nothing, I tell you. Things don't make no sense no more. Come off the screen like it was alive. Crawled out of that door like it was alive, and it ain't nothing but a moving picture. No, nothing don't make no sense no more.
6: That can of film, drop it.
7: Oh, what?
6: You don't think I want that anymore, do you, that monster film?
7: No.
6: All right, stop it. Gotta get those things on the truck.
7: I've never been so scared.
6: Who cares what you are? Gotta get the stuff out of here.
7: I'm too scared to go out there.
6: The truck will get so far away that...
8: Come on, everybody. Come on, quick.
9: What's the matter?
8: Come on, men.
6: It's slow. Gotta get out of here. They must have seen that monster.
9: Look, them guys trying to start that truck.
8: Stop them.
6: Hey, what's the matter with you guys? They ain't done nothing. I ain't done nothing. Keep your hands off of me, see?
9: Pull them down out of there. The little guy, too.
8: I ain't done nothing, mister. I ain't done nothing.
9: Hey, wait a minute. I say, what's the matter with you guys? Mr. Gibson here, he's the guy who gave us the moving picture tonight.
6: Sure, I ain't done nothing. What's the matter with you guys?
8: I swear I ain't done nothing.
9: Shut up, both of you.
8: Listen, Garvin, that weird ass girl with shields at town, these two guys are the only strangers in town.
6: No, I'm an honest man. I ain't done nothing.
9: Yeah,
6: Mr. Gorman, he knows that. Go on, tell him.
9: Mr. Gibson's all right. Gave us a good show tonight, the way it's promised, didn't he?
8: Yeah, but that won't bring that mother's show back.
10: How about the little guy?
8: You know me, I ain't done nothing. Honestly, I ain't done nothing.
10: Wait a minute. Take it easy, boys. I'll handle it.
9: Sheriff, listen. The boys are going nuts. They think Mr. Gibson...
6: Sheriff, I'll tell you, ain't done nothing. I'm an honest, hard-working...
10: All right, hold it. You may not have done anything, but how about that assistant of yours?
8: Oh, no, sir, boss. I ain't done nothing. I swear I ain't. I swear to
10: Shut you. Shut up! Aren't you sneaking around the street while the show was going on? You don't have to say nothing. I saw you. I saw you myself. Now, take it easy, boys. Give him a chance here.
8: Boss, you tell him where I was. You know I wasn't killing anybody. You tell him where I was.
10: Well, Mr. Gibson, where was he?
6: Don't ask me. I don't know where he was or what he was doing.
8: Boss, tell him. Tell him about that thing. I didn't do it, boss. Tell him.
6: I'll tell him nothing. I don't know nothing, see? Nothing.
8: Boss.
6: Maybe you did do it. How do I know?
8: No, boss, you know I didn't. You know that thing came off the screen.
9: Grab him, boy!
8: Let him get away. Boss,
9: let him
8: get away. No, let me go.
9: Don't let him get away.
8: Now he's heading for the swamp. After him.
9: Cut him off.
6: Okay, thank you very much. You run away, they run after you and me. I got a whole town to clean out all by myself. I don't know what this is all about. That monster coming off the screen and all that stuff, but maybe it's all a lucky break for Mike Gibson. Yeah.

kill me. That's what they'll do, kill me. I've never done nothing, nothing. I always try to be a good man. Always try. Hide in the swamp. They won't get me. Oh, it's so dark. I can't see. Oh, they want to chase poor Sloan Bohr. What for? I gotta get away. Boss, why didn't you tell him that Sloan didn't do nothing? Why didn't you help Sloan? So always done. He wants you to ask him to, then he's sure. Sloan did everything you asked him. Even when he didn't want to do it. Oh, you should have helped Sloan, boss. You should have helped him. Gotta get away. They'll kill me. I ain't done nothing. Nothing. I'm tired. I can't carry that. I gotta rest.

0: Oh, they'll find me here. It's dark. Oh, I'm scared. Boss, why didn't you tell him what was right about Boo? Why didn't you tell him?
1: I didn't do it.
0: It was that thing. That thing out of the moving pictures.
1: You know that.
0: Yeah, that thing. I saw it too. Roll right off the screen. Roll right along the aisle. Green. Sort of looking here and there. It's awful eyes shining.
1: I saw it. And he saw it.
0: And get it. It killed her. Oh, Lord Almighty, where is it now? Where is it now? Stone. They got those after me. They're still after me. Them dogs are tracking me down. I didn't do it. What are they chasing me for? What are they chasing me for? Walk in the water. The dogs won't find me then. No, they won't find me then. Mud, water, oh, they can't find me now. The dogs can't get me now. Can't get me. Oh, they won't get me. No, not me. I ain't never hurt nobody. If I stole it was cause he made me do it, the boss, yeah, he made me do it. I had to do what he said. Oh, I've never been strong. You can't kill a man for not being strong. I dreamed about it. No, but I won't die like that. No, no, not me. I want to live. I got a right to live. Oh, God, closer, closer. I got to get away. Got to. Water deeper. I can't swim. Help me. Help me. Oh, I can't swim. Oh, listen to me. Listen, Lord. She's a monster. The boss will tell you. I can't swim. Water's carrying me. I can't swim.

0: What a night. Yeah, but me, I did all right. Wise guys run off. I'm at a cleanup. Those wise guys open their eyes when they come home and find out I clean them out. Yeah. You blasted motor, you keep going. Gotta get out of here. Yeah, long way out of here by morning. Hey, shooting. I bet you that we have a slew. Yeah. Nice going, Mike. Getting rid of slew and making yourself a nice piece of change. Yeah. Crazy night. Even got me talking to myself. Those funny things I see, that monster crawling off the screen. Nah, I didn't see it. Nobody saw it. Something I thought I saw. Yeah, just something I thought I saw. Sure, it's only in my head. The thing was on the film. It can't come off the film. You throw it on the screen, there's nothing but the light. Sure, that's it. What I saw was in my head. Oh, you... go ahead and miss. Now I'm going to get me a new truck. Yeah, you bet your life. Brand new truck. The smart guys running off after slew. They got slew and I got all their dough out of their banks. Monster. What's the matter with me? Yes, it was funny. Yeah, but I saw it crawling down the aisle. Oh, no, I never saw it. Slew, he... Yeah, slew. Gotta get me a new assistant now. Oh, that doesn't be too hard. Assistants. They take the rap and I take the cash. Hey, what the heck is that?
1: Mm-hmm.
0: Get out of the way, you. Mm-hmm. What in the... Blasted headlights, I can't see a thing. Hey, you, get out of the way.
1: Mm-hmm.
0: Get out of the way.
1: Mm-hmm.
0: Dog. Big dog running ahead of the truck. Get out of the way, you blasted dog.
1: Mm.
0: No. No, dog, it's that thing. The thing out of the moving picture running ahead of me. Can't be. Can't, but it is. Thing out of the film. All right, I'll show you. I'll run it down. Run it down. Faster, truck. Gotta go faster, faster, faster. Gotta kill it. They got her. They blame me. Everywhere I go, they blame me.

I'll get you now. It's not it. It's a wall. Breach. It's a wall. I can't stop. I can't.

0: Oh, Mr. Over, don't leave us like that.
1: Like, what?
0: Well, after all, I'm a rational man. Where'd that monster come from?
1: I don't know.
0: But you mean to tell me that the monster was the one that was in the motion picture, and it came to life out of the motion picture? I mean, the movie projector stopped, and what was on the screen stayed on the screen, and then came out of the screen?
1: It's an interesting idea, isn't it? Oh. Hedy Lamarr's on the screen, and you wait until the last show is over, and she comes out of the screen, and you say, how about a double chocolate malted, Hedy? And she says...
0: Oh, what's the use?
1: That's exactly it. What's the use? If all the twos and twos of the world added up to a very dull four, how boring life would be. And if life is boring, at least we can let our imagination have fun. Now, for example, next week's play, isn't it? But you speak first, Frank, and then I'll go on with some more of this imagination tangent.
2: Well, briefly, friends, if more vitamin B1 and iron is all you need to help build yourself up, get ironized yeast tablets. Now, there are many cases where a rundown condition may be due to a serious organic disturbance. And if you're in doubt, see your doctor. But if, like so many men and women nowadays, you simply need more vitamin B1 and iron, remember, ironized yeast has been so successful in such cases that it's sold on this no-risk, money-back basis. If you don't begin to eat better, to feel much stronger and peppier, the cost of the first bottle will be refunded to you in full by Ironized Yeast, Box IY, Rahway, New Jersey. And now, what about next week and imagination?
1: Well, back in the days of Prohibition, Frank, I knew a gangster. Yes, one of those legendary beer runners, and over these years, I've been literally boiling the memory of this gangster in my imagination. The result? Next week, we have a story about Al, the professor, Duke, and the girl. And there isn't a machine gun in the lot, and the district attorney doesn't pound his desk, and... Yes, I promise you a rather amazing half hour next week.
2: Yes, tune in next Tuesday again for Arch Obler's eerie story, The Archer. And if you need more vitamin B1 and iron, be sure to try ironized yeast. The one and only ironized yeast, with the big letters IY on the package and on each tablet.
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the weird circle. 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Bellkeeper, toll the bell, so that all may know we are gathered again in the weird circle.

0: That night, walking in the blinding snow, I could swear I heard a voice in the wind. A high, lonesome voice, lamenting it was lost. The night was treacherous. I was numb with cold and cursed myself for having wandered so far on the moors. The air was like a million icicles pricking my face. It was hard to breathe. I turned and looked back. The snow had already hidden the road behind me. Panic and fear cut through me like a chill knife. I almost ran up the slope ahead. Then I stopped dead still and caught my breath. Against the gray horizon was a house set on a height, a shelter from the storm. I could think of nothing else. I ran toward the house and stumbled up the path to the door.
1: Let me in! Let me in!
2: What do you want?
0: I've lost my way in the storm. I beg of you, sir, let me come in.
2: We don't welcome strangers here.
0: But I can't find my way back in the snow.
2: Take the road you came.
0: It's buried in drifts. Please, sir, I beg of you.
2: I don't allow a man to inconvenience me if I can hinder it. This night I have no choice. Come in.
0: I'm indebted to you for my life, sir. No one man could live through that blizzard.
2: Then warm yourself by the fire. It is a bitter night. I'm afraid, sir, that guests are so exceedingly rare at Wuthering Heights, I hardly know how to receive them.
0: My name is Lockwood. I'm staying at the village inn. I had no idea the moors could lose a man so completely.
2: There are more than men lost on the moors.
0: Then I'm afraid I shall be weatherbound, unless you can spare me a guide.
2: I'm sorry, I cannot.
0: Are there no boys on your farm?
2: None, sir. Will you take a glass of wine?
0: It would be welcome indeed.
2: There's no one at Wuthering Heights, save myself, its former master, and Ellen Dean, an old nurse.
0: Then how shall I ever get back?
2: There are landmarks. I can point them out to you.
0: I'd be sore afraid to trust the darkness.
2: Then I hope you've learned not to make such rash journeys on the hills. I don't keep accommodations for visitors.
0: But, sir, you can't turn me out. I'd be grateful if you'd only allow me to stay here by the fire.
2: No, there's no need for that. I couldn't permit anyone the range of the place while I'm asleep. Ellen! Will you have some more wine, sir?
0: Then you'll allow me to stay.
2: Till morning, and you can find your way alone.
3: Yes, Mr. Heathcliff.
2: Come in, Ellen, come in. This man is Mr. Lockwood. He's lost his way. We'll let him stay the night here.
3: Yes, sir.
2: Take your glass, sir. Wine helps take the chill from your bones. Light a fire for Mr. Lockwood, Ellen.
3: I will, sir.
2: Good night, then.
0: Good night, Mr. Heathcliff. I'm grateful indeed.
3: This way, sir. Up the stairs.
0: The room was dusty and cold, and I stood for a time on the hearth warming myself. A naked branch of a frozen tree scraped against the window pane. I felt as if there were eyes somewhere in the dark corners of the chilly room, watching and waiting for some sign or hidden word unknown to me. Then I saw those dusty volumes on the window ledge, and three names scratched in the wood. Catherine Earnshaw, Catherine Heathcliff, Catherine Linton. One of the books was a musty testament written in a small feminine hand. I sat down on the bed, turning the diary to the candlelight, and began to read. It was Catherine Earnshaw's book. Today's my birthday, she had written. The saddest day of all. 17, just imagine.
3: And how little did I dream the world could be so full of tears. Let me tell you how the sadness came. Heathcliff and I were on the moors today, laughing and singing all the while, till suddenly night began to creep out of the east. We ran over the hills toward home.
4: Aye, and a wild slip of a girl you are, Kathy.
3: And, Father, there were at least a dozen rabbits in the goose bushes. Think how many we could bring home if you'd only let Heathcliff have a gun.
4: Whatever will we do with her, Ellen?
3: I think she means no harm, Mr. Earnshaw.
4: Oh, I'm an old man, Kathy. When I'm gone, it's your brother Hindley who'll be master of Wuthering Heights. Heathcliff, is that you who are sitting so sullen in the house?
5: Aye, Mr. Earnshaw. It is only the thought of you being ill that makes me sullen.
4: Come here, my lad, beside my chair. What a ruffian you are. As wild as the wildest day on the moors. Have you grown fond of Wuthering Heights?
5: Aye, Mr. Earnshaw. I have that.
4: Do you recollect when I found you, a dirty imp, frightened and homeless, on the Liverpool streets?
5: I was so little, sir. I remember little, too.
4: Well, I recollect when I brought you home, and the chore you were, snarling and clawing like a little beast. Now you're a big lad. And I'm thinking it's the truth, Ellen tells me. You're very much fond of our Kathy.
5: We understand one another, sir. Our natures are akin.
6: Aye, Father, they are.
4: Like two peas in a pod, I'm thinking. Well, 'tis good. It is a curious world I'm leaving. But for a better one. Eh, Ellen?
3: Oh, sir.
4: Aye, for a better one. Sing me a little tune, Kathy. Sing your old father to sleep.
6: Put your head back like a good man. There.
3: Why, he's asleep already. Shh, Miss Kathy. You'll wake him. Don't any of you stir. To bed with all of you. No din, do you hear?
6: But I could kiss him goodnight at least. That'll not wake him. Hindley. Ellen.
7: He's dead, Heathcliff. He's dead.
3: It is true, Kathy. Your father's passed over at last.
6: Heathcliff cried tonight till I thought his heart would break. And now my brother Hindley says he's not to eat a table with us anymore. That Heathcliff and I shan't walk on the moors again. And he threatens to turn him out of the house if we break his orders. For Hindley now asserts his mastery of Wuthering Heights. Oh, poor father, would you hear of such an outrageous thing? But we shall be happy in spite of Hindley. And when the days pass into weeks, we'll both outgrow the sadness.
5: Come on, Kathy. Come on.
7: Heathcliff, wait for me. I can't run over the moors as fast as you.
5: Then come on, else I will leave you behind.
7: But where are you going? We're so far from home.
5: Never you mind. Curiosity killed the cat, remember?
7: Oh, you and your silly sayings.
5: Yeah. Give me your hand.
7: Oh, let's walk a little. We've been running for hours. Heathcliff. Oh, look at me. Why, you're crying.
5: It's only the wind.
7: No, it's not the wind. Oh, I know. I've seen the hurt in your eyes all these weeks, ever since Father died.
5: It's not hurt, you see, Kathy. I'm trying to settle how I shall pay Hindley back. I don't care how long I wait if I can do it at last.
7: Oh, my darling. Hold me close to you. Can't we just run away somewhere? Far away where nobody will ever harm us.
5: You're such a silly, Kathy. Do you really love me so much?
7: More than you'll ever know. More than I could ever say.
5: Then nothing can harm us. Come on now. It's already getting dark.
6: Is this place, whatever it is it very far?
5: Just yonder, at the top of the hill. You'll see.
6: Oh, you're so mean, not teasing me. Making me wait like this.
5: Well, you'll not have to wait longer. Look. There. The wall about it.
7: It's a house. Oh, a beautiful house. Whoever lives in it, Heathcliff?
5: The Lintons.
6: Then it's Thrushcross Grange.
5: Mm. See that window with the flowers just underneath?
6: Yes.
5: That's the drawing room. We can sit there and look in on the Lintons and watch what they do on a Sunday. Come on.
6: Look now. Your tears are gone.
7: Oh, but it's beautiful, Heathcliff. It really is beautiful.
5: Not so loud, Kathy. They're here.
6: Oh, look, there's Isabella and Edgar. Aren't they silly looking?
5: Right.
6: All done up in their satins and lace, looking as if they could die with boredom.
5: Aye. And I wouldn't change places with Edgar, even if the privilege of painting Wuthering Heights with Hindley's blood came with it.
7: Edgar, look! There's a face at the window!
5: She saw you, Kathy. Come on, we have to run for it.
7: But Heathcliff, wait! The dog, they've set the dog loose!
5: Come on, we can beat him to the moors!
7: Edgar, let me go!
8: Get him, Skelker, get him!
7: Heathcliff, run! The dog, he holds
5: Let her go! Let her go!
8: The dog's got rid of us! Keep fast, Skelker, keep fast!
5: Come off your blasted car!
7: It's a girl, Papa.
5: So it is. Skulker, get back there. Get back.
9: The rascals know that yesterday was your rent day.
6: They'd come to murder us.
5: Shut up, both of you.
9: Skulker, get back then. Stay back.
5: Hey. Yeah, you're all right.
7: My ankle's torn.
9: Let me see, Miss Earnshaw. No, it is a bad bite.
10: Miss Earnshaw? Catherine Earnshaw?
6: Oh, nonsense. An Earnshaw scouring the moors with a gypsy.
9: Edgar, take her up and into the house. We'll have to dress the wound. You. Who are you?
10: None of your business, Mr. Lenton. And you'll not lay a hand on her.
9: Why, you insolent rogue.
10: I'll take you home.
7: No. No, Heathcliff. I can't walk.
9: Heathcliff, is it? Well, so you're the lad my late neighbor adopted.
6: Oh, he's a frightful thing, Papa. Unfit for a decent house.
9: Aye, and that's the truth. Now get going, lad. And tell Miss Earnshaw's brother we'll keep her here till she's able to come home.
6: Do as he says, Heathcliff. Please.
10: You heard what Miss Earnshaw said. Get a move on.
11: Kathy, I'll come back. Goodbye.
10: I'll fetch you home when you're well again.
6: I watched him climb over the wall and disappear in the cover of twilight. The Lintons nursed me, and oh, how different life was at the Grange. But Heathcliff wasn't there. It was somehow incomplete, even though Edgar and Isabella with their laughter made the days pass quickly. When Christmas came, I was well again, and happy to see Wuthering Heights from the window of the Linton carriage.
7: Heathcliff! Heathcliff, I'm home! Oh, hello, Ellen. Where's everybody?
12: Oh, Miss Cathy. Such a lady you've grown up to be. Oh, and such a beautiful gown.
7: Do you like it, Ellen? It's one of Isabella's. What'll Heathcliff say of me now?
12: Oh, his eyes will pop out of his head.
7: Oh, Ellen, really, I did have a wonderful time. But where's Hindley, and why isn't Heathcliff here to meet me?
12: Your brother's out on the moors, and Heathcliff... Miss Cathy... Heathcliff's gone.
7: Gone? Gone from Wuthering Heights?
12: Ever since that day Mr. Edgar came here to ask your brother for your hand in marriage.
7: He's deserted me. Heathcliff's deserted me.
12: Now, Miss Cathy...
7: It's Hindley. He made him come.
12: No, Miss Cathy. Heathcliff went out of his own accord.
7: But why didn't he wait till I could explain? Couldn't he see that if I married, I'd have money to help him find his place in the world? Oh, Ellen, my grief has been Heathcliff's as well. My love, his love. He's always, always in my mind. I am Heathcliff, Ellen. Don't you see? He must come back. He must come back.
6: Weeks and months passed. I waited and hoped. He didn't come back. Then one summer day, after old Mr. Linton died, Edgar and I were married, and Ellen came to live at the Grange. One night, Edgar and I were sitting with Isabella in the parlor when Ellen came in. Yes, Ellen, what is it?
12: Oh, Miss Cathy, there's a man from the valley to see you.
6: Why, she's white as a sheet. Well, did he frighten you, Ellen?
12: No, ma'am, it's just that I...
10: Well, speak up, Ellen. Who is he?
12: Oh, Heathcliff, sir. Heathcliff, come back.
7: Ellen, it isn't true. Oh, Edgar, Heathcliff, come back. He's come back. Oh, look, do get him. Step up, Ellen, quickly.
10: Oh, really, Catherine?
7: Oh, I know you didn't like him, Edgar, but for my sake, be friends with him now.
6: Why, he's nothing more than a runaway servant, Catherine.
7: Oh, I know what you think, Isabella, but you like him when you know him better, really, believe me.
12: Mr. Heathcliff, in here, sir.
7: Oh, Heathcliff. Oh, Heathcliff, you've come back at last. Welcome to the Grange.
10: Cathy. And a more beautiful Cathy than ever was.
7: I shall think it a dream tomorrow. Do you remember Edgar and Isabella Heathcliff?
10: How do you do?
6: Yes, how do you do? Where are you staying, sir? At Gimmerton?
10: No. At Wuthering Heights. Cathy's brother, Hindley, invited me when I called this morning.
7: Oh, it's so wonderful to have you home.
10: I thought we might have walks together someday soon, Cathy, and see the moors again.
7: But of course we shall go walking. Now that summer's here and now that you're here again.
6: Perhaps Mr. Heathcliff will also show us the darkest and most dangerous corners of the moors. I'm afraid I'm as ignorant of them as Edgar is.
10: The pleasure will be all mine, Mrs.
7: The world was right again, and my heart sang. Heathcliff was home, a tall, splendid man. But behind his dark eyes was the boy I'd known before. We walked on the hills, we laughed, and oh, I was happy again. But as the days passed, Isabella grew cross and fretful. And I knew she'd fallen in love.
13: It's only your harshness, Kathy, that makes me unhappy.
14: But how can you say that, Isabella? When have I ever been harsh with you?
13: Yesterday. And now.
14: Yesterday? When?
13: In our walk on the moor. You told me to ramble where I pleased while you went along with Mr. Heathcliff.
14: Well, is that your notion of harshness? I really didn't care whether you worked with us or not.
13: You didn't want me, Kathy, because you knew I liked being there.
14: With Heathcliff, you mean?
13: Yes. But you want nobody to be loved except yourself.
14: Isabella, well, you don't believe that.
13: I love him more than ever you could. And Heathcliff might love me, too, if you'd only let him.
14: Oh, I wouldn't be you for a kingdom, then. Do you know what Heathcliff is? He's a rogue. Wild and cruel and strong. He stops at nothing. And you know what he's doing now, this minute? He's doing what he always swore to do. Ruin Hindley Earnshaw.
13: I don't believe you. You're selfish. You're jealous of me.
2: Here, here. What's going on between you two?
13: I love him. You hear that, Edgar? And I don't care if you do know it. I love Heathcliff more than Catherine ever loved you.
2: Isabella, stop it. You don't know what you're saying.
13: I know what I'm saying well enough. You're both against me.
2: Isabella, stop this hysterical talk and go to your room.
13: All right, Edgar. I'll go. But what will you think when I say it's the last order I'll take from the master of Thrushcross Grange?
2: Kathy, what on earth's the matter? What does she mean?
14: I don't know, Edgar. I don't know.
2: Well, I do. It's that Heathcliff. He's poisoned her mind.
14: Edgar, don't talk. Call Ellen. I feel ill.
2: But Kathy...
14: Edgar, let's hear no more about it. Edgar, I can scarcely stand.
2: Kathy. Ellen, come quickly. Miss Kathy has fainted.
15: Oh, Miss Kathy, do come away from the window.
14: We used to stand among the graves at Gimmerton Kirk, Heathcliff and I, and dare the ghost to rise up out of the solid ground. I dare you now, Heathcliff, to come for me. I'll not rest till you're here.
15: Miss Kathy, the doctor said you should be in bed.
14: Oh, Ellen, what'll I do? There's a ghost inside me. This room's a haunted place. I'm afraid of being alone.
15: There, there, Miss Kathy. Come to bed. Look, see how weak you are? In a little while, you'll be well and strong again. Now, cover up. Good and warm.
2: Kathy, it's happened. You've driven her away. Isabella's run off with Heathcliff.
14: Listen to that wind, Ellen. Has winter come so soon?
15: Aye, Miss Kathy. You've been in bed a long time, remember.
14: Will I ever be well again?
15: Now, how could you help it when you've got as good a nurse as I? If I tell you something, Miss Kathy, will you promise to lie quite still and not become excited?
14: Ellen, you've heard.
15: Now, promise.
14: Oh, yes, I promise.
15: Well, 3 days ago, I received a note from Miss Isabella. Oh, it made my heart weep to read it. They've returned to Wuthering Heights, and she's unhappy and afraid. Heathcliff doesn't love her, she says.
14: Oh, he married only for spite. Does Edgar know all this?
15: No, Miss Kathy, and he mustn't since he's disowned his sister.
14: Somehow, I knew Heathcliff was back at the Heights. I could feel he was there.
15: Yes, I saw him today.
14: Today? Oh, Ellen.
15: He wants to see you.
14: He wants to see me, Ellen. It's the most important thing in the world. He wants to see me again.
15: Oh, but please, Miss Kathy, for your own sake, don't. No good can come of it, believe me. He's a man without a soul. And poor Hindley. Heathcliff's made a gambler and a drunkard out of him. He's taken Wuthering Heights for his very own.
14: Will Heathcliff come tonight, Ellen? What time? How will I know? Look at me, how thin and how ugly I am.
15: Oh, you were never more beautiful, Miss Kathy. Are you so bent on seeing
14: me? Yes, yes, I must.
15: Well, he'll come to the garden tonight after 10 o'clock.
14: 10 o'clock? Oh, there's so little time, Ellen. Help me out of bed. I must get ready to see him.
15: But he's coming here. He knows you're ill.
14: But I'm not ill any longer. You'll see how well I am when I walk down to the garden to meet him. And now he's coming to the garden. I knew you'd come back, Heathcliff, someday. Back to me. What matter is anything now? Except that you're coming to the garden to see me again. But I must close my book, put it away before the clock strikes 10.
0: Silly words I have written. What do they mean? There was never a way of telling what's in my heart. The diary ended, and I closed the book. The gloomy room had grown chill again, for the fire had burned itself out. And over Wuthering Heights, the wind of the blizzard sang. I pulled down the covers of the bed. A frozen branch of the tree scraped on the window glass. I went to the window and pulled it up. A cold wind dashed in upon me. I reached out, groping for the twig. Then my blood froze. Instead of the branch, my fingers closed over a small, ice-cold hand. I tried to draw back my arm, but the hand clung to it, and a voice came out of the wind.

0: Heathcliff! Heathcliff! Heathcliff!
1: Confound you, Mr. Lockwood. What is the matter?
0: A hand on the sill and a voice entreating me to let her in. Mr. Heathcliff, it's your Catherine out on the moors.
1: Are you mad? She's been dead 20 years.
0: Then she's come back from the grave. I tell you, I touched her hand.
2: What is this din in the night, Mr. Heathcliff? What's happened?
1: Kathy, on the moors. I must find her. I must bring her back.
2: Mr. Heathcliff, wait a moment. Stop him, Mr. Lockwood. Don't let him go.
0: He'll not stay out in the blizzard long. Never fear. But, Ellen, tell me the rest of the story. What happened that night when Heathcliff called at the Grange?
3: You've been reading her diary, then? So long ago it was, Mr. Lockwood, that unhappy night.
0: But tell me.
3: Well, I begged Miss Cathy not to move from her bed. But her eyes shone. There was no stopping her. Heathcliff was waiting in the garden at the stroke of 10, and I opened the side door for Miss Cathy to go out in the winter air. They looked at each other without saying a word. A gust of icy wind blew up. I was afraid for Cathy. I shouted to her. Miss Cathy, you must come inside. You're not well.
4: I don't care, Ellen. Let me stay.
5: Cathy, she's right. You must go. The wind's cold. I'll wait by your window.
4: No, no, no, Heathcliff. I want to stay here.
3: Miss Cathy, please.
4: I'll never go. Never again. When I'm dead, Heathcliff, will you forsake me?
5: Cathy, don't speak of dying. Cathy.
4: Miss Cathy. Oh, bring her in, sir. She's fainted.
5: I'll never forsake you, Cathy. No, Ellen. She's not fainted. Call Edgar. Tell him Cathy is dead.
3: So we buried her on the moors in a lonesome spot where she'd often wandered. And Mr. Heathcliff came back to the heights. And so the years have passed. Now, sir, you know, and I can wait no longer. Please go with me to fetch him out of the storm.
0: But, Miss Isabella, what happened to her?
3: Oh, she went back to the Grange soon after Miss Cathy died.
0: And Hindley?
3: He's still here at the heights, though he seldom comes out of his room. Will you go with me now, sir?
0: Yes, Ellen. Lead the way.
2: The snow is beginning to stop, sir.
0: We've wandered so far from the heights, Ellen. We'd better go back.
2: Oh, but the dawn is coming. The spot I mentioned is just ahead. Look, there on the slope.
0: It's a cross. There's something half buried in the drifts.
2: Miss Cathy's grave, Mr. Lockwood.
0: But what's that lying over it?
3: Oh, he didn't know where else to look on the moors except in the spot where she lies.
0: Then it's Heathcliff, frozen in the snow.
3: Aye, Mr. Lockwood. Come, we can go back to the heights. He's found her at last.
0: As we trudged back to Wuthering Heights, the snow slackened, and there was nothing but the bleak house there on the hill, and beyond it a wide and gloomy sky. As we approached the gate, I looked up and saw two birds taking flight from one of the eaves, and they flew together through the snow-dusted air, and we stood and watched until they disappeared into the gray horizon of the morning.
6: Pages of the past, we have brought you the story, Wuthering Heights. Bellkeeper, toll the bell.

0: From the time-worn pages of the past, we have heard another immortal tale in The Weird Circle. Bellkeeper, toll the bell. Be here in this lonely cave by the restless sea once again next time for another immortal tale in The Weird Circle.
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6: You know, some marmalades get some of their tang from added flavoring. 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
1: The Green Hornet. He hunts the biggest of all game, public enemies that even the G-men cannot reach. The Green Hornet.

0: The adventurer put it on ice. The events and characters depicted in this drama are fictitious. Any similarity to actual persons, living or dead, is purely coincidental.
1: Miss Williams, what's that? Why is the whistle blowing?
2: I don't know, Mr. Brinkley. Something's gone wrong.
1: Find out what it is at once.
3: Mr. Brinkley, it's the refrigerating system. Open packing plant 6.
1: What? The new system we installed yesterday?
3: Better come along and look for yourself.
1: I most certainly will. Miss Williams.
2: Yes, Mr. Brinkley?
1: Call the police emergency squad. If any men are overcome by the ammonia fumes, we'll need all the help they can give us.
3: Right down here, Mr. Brinkley, around the corner.
1: Yes, yes. How did it happen, Carson? Are there any men inside the plant?
3: Can't tell how it happened, Mr. Brinkley. The system was okay when we inspected it yesterday. I hope this won't spoil all that meat we've got in there.
1: Forget that. What does it matter what happens to the meat? It's the men who may be trapped inside I'm worried about.
3: We'll soon see, Mr. Brinkley. They're right through this door.
4: Honey, all right? Watch out for the ammonia fumes.
5: Bring them out here in the fresh air.
4: Stand back. Give them air.
1: One side, one side. Are they all out?
4: Out of the way. Let us through, please. It's Mr. Brinkley.
6: Yeah, we got him out, Mr. Brinkley. Pretty close call, but they'll pull through.
1: How many were there, Hendrick?
6: A lucky thing there was only two of them, sir. Me and Smith just managed to get them before that ammonia.
1: Hendrick, you've got quite a dose of that ammonia yourself. Better have the doctor take a look at you.
6: Well, I'm all right now, sir. Just got a little whiff. Nothing to worry about.
3: Just took a look in through the open door, Mr. Brinkley. That meat is ruined.
1: Is that true, Hendrick?
6: I guess so, Mr. Brinkley. You know, it ain't no good when that ammonia's been at it.
3: Completely spoiled. Two carloads of beef that we might just as well throw away.
1: Carson, I can't understand it. We've had one serious loss after another, and now this.
3: Look here, Hendricks. You're in charge of this unit. How do you explain this, mess?
6: Well, I wish I knew, Mr. Carson. It don't make sense.
7: Inside every Cape Plum, there's a nice, clean stone asking to be let out. There's a very sweet sound to Cape Plums when you have them for afters.
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15: The nicest thing about the mint with the hole is that it's smooth and never crumbles. 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
14: I can't. I've already crunched them all.
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17: That's her. That's her, sir. Inline it, and we'll open up the cove in a bit. Mind you, sir, I don't say the ship is still there. And if she is, you'll bear in mind, as I told you all along, as there weren't no one in her when we went aboard,

in the South Atlantic. Far away to the north showed dimly the grim, weather-beaten peak of the island of Tristan, the largest of the Dacunha group, while on the horizon to the westward, we could make out indistinctly Inaccessible Island. Both of these, however, held little interest for us. It was on Middle Islet, off the coast of Nightingale Island, that our attention was fixed. We were looking for a boat, a long-lost boat called the Happy Return. My friend Trenhearn's fiancée had sailed for Tasmania on the Happy Return, but the craft had never reached Van Diemen's Land. It had been lost in the vastness of the ocean. Only Trenhearn would never believe that the beautiful girl he had sworn to make his wife would never again smile at him and sing to him. He searched and searched, and I accompanied him on a voyage over the edge of the world into the abyss that lies beyond midnight.

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0: was really a last effort. Trenham had sent advertisements to all the largest papers in the world, and this measure had brought a certain degree of success in the shape of Williams, the old whaler whose yacht we sailed on. This man, attracted by the reward offered, had volunteered information regarding a dismasted hulk bearing the name of the Happy Return on her bows and stern.
1: None of us wanted to have much truck with her. She hadn't a comfortable feeling about her. And she were too clean and tidy for my liking.
2: How do you mean, too clean and tidy?
1: Well, so she were. She sort of gave you the feeling as a crowd had only just left her and might be back any blooming minute. You'll say what I mean, sir, when you gets aboard of her.
3: Quick, Williams, is that the place?
1: That's it, sir.
3: But where's the ship? I see no sign of her. Where is she?
1: It's all right, sir. We ain't far enough up southward yet to open out the cove. It's narrow at the mouth, and she were right away up inside. You'll see in a minute. Excuse me, sir. Fabian, bring her round. Bring her round, then. What you got them eyes for? Bring her round.
2: I feel all of a shake.
0: Up there, old chap. Hang on. Better order one of the boats to get ready for loading.
2: What if there's nothing? I've built up such hopes.
0: What if you get ready to go ashore? You'll soon know. God's given you a chance. No man can ask for more than that.
2: A chance that she's alive. It must be the Happy Return.
0: Well, that's that, all right. Williams said so, but...
2: Yes? But what?
0: Get ready. Get the boat lowered. We drew abreast of the narrow opening. It ran a considerable length into the islet, and then at last something came into sight. Way up among the shadows within the cove. It was the stern of a vessel.
3: You see her? You see her there?
0: I see her.
1: You ready, gentlemen?

crew of the yacht and the old whaler steering, we pulled into a small circular sea enclosed by gaunt cliffs. Trenhan's face was white. He was terribly afraid. Afraid of finding nothing. And then we were under the hull of the Happy Return. The boat was made fast to the cleat, and we clambered up upon the deck of the ghost ship.

0: clean and tidy she is. It ain't natural. Everything as if she was just going into port. And her a blooming wreck.
1: See her, do you? Everything. Ropes, everything. Neat, clean, as if...
2: Her masts have gone. So the boats.
1: But the rest. This means there were some of them alive, at least when she drove in here. They may be... They might be...
2: Down below.
1: Henshaw.
2: I'll come with you. It feels strange. Lonely. Too quiet here.
1: Let's go down. Down below, please.
0: I ain't going down there by myself.

0: It's as if... As if... I mean, everything's exactly...
1: Nothing disturbed. Nothing out of place.
0: They must be here. They must be.
1: No hurry. No confusion. What happened? Where are they? She's lain here, dysmastic for 5 months.
2: She here, sir.
0: Huh?
2: That there might be the young lady's cabin, eh?
0: Nothing.
2: There's female things hung up there.
0: Nothing. No
2: and
0: way.
2: There's sort of fixings up on the table.
0: Dare you desecrate...
3: It's her, Brush.
4: All right, Trenheim. It's all right.
2: I wasn't going to steal the blooming thing. I was only looking. Try to help. Well, no offense, mister. I wasn't doing nothing bad, sir. Was never going to steal the blooming thing.
1: I know. But Mr. Trenheim, he's...
0: Look!
1: Huh?
0: Everything's here. It's hers. This is where she... Where is she?
1: There's nobody here. They've gone. Overland or...
0: Look at this. See?
1: Hmm?
0: Calendar. Read the date.
1: April the 27th, 1882. That's today's date. It's a mistake.
0: It's not. It's been set this very day. Oh, please, dear God, grant I find her. What was the date at which this was set? Quick.
2: Date?
0: Yes, when you came aboard here before.
2: I never even seen the blooming thing before. I didn't stay no time aboard of her.
0: Sarah! Ah! Come on! They're here somewhere. They're hiding. Come on, search!
1: And we did search. We went through the whole ship from stern to bow. There was nowhere any sign of life.
2: We're down far off dark, sir. And we'd have to be getting out of this place while there's a bit of daylight.
1: And I persuaded Trenheim that we had to leave. That we would return. And reluctantly he agreed. And minutes later we were in the boat and heading out for the open sea.

0: still nothing. No one on the Happy Return. We'll land as early as possible on Middle Islet. And if we find nothing there, then I want to make a thorough exploration of Nightingale Island. And what's the other?
1: Williams called it the Islet of Stoltenkopf.
0: Stoltenkopf. Then that is what we'll do.
1: And if we still find nothing? No one on any of the islands?
0: What do you mean?
1: Well, I say, if there's no sign of any of them from the Happy Return,
0: then we should have to abandon the search.
1: We began just after dawn the next day. Trenholm, I believe, really expected to find the crew of the abandoned ship returned to her. He clung desperately to the idea that they'd all gone on a food-gathering expedition, and the early morning would find them well and happy, his sweetheart among them. There was no one on the hulk that had once been a proud and beautiful sailing ship. Vanished. Face of the earth. Let's see.
2: Henshaw! Look! See? Read it. Read the date.
1: When Trenholm had shown me the calendar the preceding day, it had read April the 27th. Now, it had been altered to the 28th.
2: I feel like a new man. It's a lovely day today.
3: I thought you had flu.
2: I took a grandpa headache powder, and I'm worlds better.
4: When colds and flu are about, grandpa headache powders are what you need. Grandpa headache powders work fast because they dissolve almost immediately. Grandpa makes all those dreadful flu symptoms disappear quickly. So, whenever you're in pain, get fast relief. Get grandpa headache powders.
3: Ah, grandpa. Oh, darling, can't you look as though you're enjoying yourself? The party is great.
5: Yes, it was until I ate.
3: Well, take a Digel. I always keep some in my bag.
5: But I already took an antacid.
3: Oh, yes, darling, but Digel is much more than an antacid. Digel has double action. There's a layer of antacid plus a layer of simethicone. It's the simethicone that relieves that dreadful bloated feeling. Here, try a Digel.
6: Like they say, when you eat too well, demand Digel.

0: does it mean, Henshaw? What's it mean?
1: Sure you didn't alter it yesterday by accident?
0: Perfectly sure. What are they playing about at? What are they trying to do? What's it mean?
1: Heaven knows.
2: You mean someone's been in here since yesterday? And it were dark blooming here before we left here? Then if something's been here, then there's only one thing it can be, sir.
1: That's enough, Williams.
2: Only one thing, and that's plain. And that thing's ghosts.
0: Hold your tongue, Williams.
1: Where are you going?
3: On deck, sir. I didn't sign on for this here trip to have no truck with spirits.
0: Now, listen. They're not living aboard here, that's obvious. They've left for some reason. They're living somewhere else, in a cave or something.
1: What about the calendar, then? You think that...
0: Yes, I have an idea. They come aboard here at night.
1: Why?
0: I don't know. Perhaps there's something that keeps them away during the daylight. Perhaps, animals. Something they'd be seen when it's light. I don't know. I'm only...
1: Animals aboard ship? There's something that could get at them on this ship, surrounded by sea, at the bottom of this pit thing, with all those cliffs. Well, then they'd never be safe anywhere. Surely they'd stay here, down here during the day.
0: Henshaw, I'm only trying to...
1: There aren't any animals, nothing dangerous on those islands.
0: What's the matter with that blasted door? Calendar, though. How?
1: Well, there's nothing here. I can't understand any of it. We'd better start our search of the island.
0: Yes.
1: We rowed to the middle islet and began to look for something, anything, a sign of life, of survival. Williams and I took a couple of men apiece, and we went right round the island until we met. We examined caves, everything. We found no one. Desolation. Then we arrived back at the point of departure several hours later. There was no sign of Trenherne. We waited. He didn't come. I went out in search of him. I found him lying on his stomach with his head over the edge of the chasm, staring down at the hulk.

0: second hand?
1: Bend down. Huh? I want you to look at something. Look. See what I mean?
0: No.
1: What? There. In the water, on the starboard side of the Happy Return.
0: Looking in the direction indicated, I now made out in the water, close alongside the wreck, several pale, oval-shaped objects. Fish? What, queer ones?
1: No. Faces.
0: What?
1: Faces.
0: My dear Trenheim, you're letting this matter affect you.
1: Don't try to...
0: You have my deeper sympathy, but...
1: They're moving. They're watching us.
0: I have it. Now, look, if I'm right, it may account for them leaving the ship. I wonder we never thought of it before.
1: What?
0: Well, now, in the first place, those are not faces, as you know very well. They're the tentacles of some sort of giant squid or something, a kraken or a devilfish or something. I can quite imagine things like that haunting that place down there. And I can imagine, too, that your Sarah and the crew of the Happy Return would give the place a pretty wide berth. Now, this might mean that they're alive, hmm? Am I right? I mean, things in the water down there around the ship, huh? Trenheim.
1: The calendar. Let's go back to the wreck.
0: We returned to the wreck. Williams and his men came, too. We spent the day there waiting to see if anyone came. No one did. The night came, and the old whaler prepared to take himself and his men off the Happy Return. Trenheim wouldn't hear of leaving. Someone, he said, was going to come and change the calendar. He told me I was at liberty to return to the yacht with Williams, but of course I had to stay. The man left and came back in a little while with bedding for us. Trenheim gave them orders to come for us at daybreak. They then left us alone there for the night. The prospect didn't please me. The place was strange and cold and eerie, echoey, I mean, as if we and the wreck lay at the bottom of a great jug.
1: Is a mist coming down? Feel it?
0: Mm-hmm.
1: But even if we are attacked, we have the weapons. I'd be pleased to meet the giant squid that could outwit a shell gun. Go below. I'll take the first watch.
0: All right.

0: Ken Hearn?
1: Hello. I couldn't watch up there. It's cold, unpleasant. I'll stay here with you. You sleep. I'll stay awake and wake you when 4 hours have passed.
0: Very well. I wish the morning would come. I hate to say this, but...
1: I know. I think I've lost her forever. I know. But I tried for so long. I want to thank you for helping me.
0: Oh, no man could do more than you.
1: I know. I know. She was so... so beautiful. You met her, didn't you?
0: I met Sarah once. Before she sailed for Tasmania.
1: I never imagined that that day would be our last ever. Oh, that cursed door!

2010, the door that had so annoyed Trenholm, and which, unaccountably, for there was no wind below decks, had begun to swing again, stopped. And I saw her. I saw the most beautiful face, a shadowy body, and the most wonderful eyes I've ever seen in my life. I had seen her before, as she was boarding a ship called The Happy Return, bound for Van Diemen's Land. And then, Trenholm awoke.

0: Darling!
1: And I saw her arms go about him. And they turned and passed through the doorway and climbed the companionway. And there was nothing I could do to stop them. And I knew that I ought to have stopped them. I should have prevented him from leaving because she was not of this world.

0: I must have slept again. When I woke, it was truly light. I went on deck. Fenhearn was nowhere to be seen. Flung back at me from the high, gloomy cliffs. I ran to the port side and glanced over. Nothing. I flew to the starboard side. My eyes caught something that floated apparently just below the surface of the water. I was looking at a score of pale, unearthly faces that stared back at me with sad, sad eyes. They appeared to sway and quiver in the water. I must have stood for a long time. And then I heard the sound of oars.
1: In bow there! Here we are, sir!
0: And just then, before hailing Williams, I turned and looked along the deck. And what I saw near drove me mad.
1: No! No!
2: What's,
1: no!
2: What's up, sir?
1: What? Never heart, sir. You'll have us over.
0: Push off! Push off, quickly!
1: Mr. Trenern, sir!
0: He's dead! Push her off! Take her out, Williams! Take her out! And they steered for the passage into the open sea. This took us close past the stern of the wreck. And as we passed beneath, I looked up at the overhanging mass. As I did so, a dim, beauteous face came over the taffrail and looked at me with great, sorrowful eyes.
3: Hello.
0: She stretched out her arms to me, and I screamed aloud. For her hands were like unto the talons of a wild beast.

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0: 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In other zones, please consult your local newspapers to learn the new time of the program. Now, tonight's venture into the world of tomorrow. A most unusual story about a logic named Joe and a man named Frank, and of how he saved civilization.
1: It was on the third day of August that Joe came off the assembly line. On the fourth, Lorene came into town. And that afternoon, I saved civilization. Lorene's a blonde I was crazy about once. And Joe is a new 1940-74 model Logic that I got stored away down in the cellar. And how do I save civilization? I save it by keeping Joe down in the cellar. Sometimes
0: you are listening now to a voice from the future. The voice of Frank Caldwell, head serviceman for the Logic Corporation, makers of the machine that does everything for you. Well, nearly everything, anyway. In the year we speak of, 1974, the electronic logic sets were working so well that life was soft indeed for repairman Frank Caldwell. That is, until that fatal day of August the 3rd. And suddenly the Logics began doing everything for their users and doing it too well.
1: Hi, boss. What's the matter? Somebody put you through a ringer?
2: Frank, you busy right now?
1: No, there haven't been any service calls all day.
2: Fine, there's a customer outside. Go take care of him, will you?
1: Me? I'm a maintenance man.
2: I know, but there are no salesmen around this minute. This guy wants to have our machines explained to him.
1: Explained?
2: Yeah.
1: Everybody in the world knows about Logic. Where's he been, on Mars?
2: Just moved up from the backwoods someplace.
1: Why don't you explain?
2: I don't feel too well.
1: Yeah? You're okay about a half an hour ago.
2: Look, you the boss here or am I? Go on out there,
1: okay,
2: will you?
1: Okay, okay. Good morning. My name's Caldwell. Can I help you?
3: Oh, thank you, Mr. Caldwell. My name's Kalanovich. This is my little boy, Freddy.
1: Hiya, Freddy.
4: Hiya, jerk.
3: Oh, Freddy.
4: Hey, got you, didn't I?
1: Fine kid you got there.
3: Freddy, how many times I gotta tell you not to kick people in the shins? Excuse me, please, Mr. Caldwell.
1: Sure, just a kid.
4: I got a knife home and cut you in little pieces.
3: Freddy, we'd like to buy a Logic, Mr. Caldwell. The gentleman we spoke to first said he had to leave in a hurry.
1: Oh, he did, huh? Well, I understand you're not acquainted with Logic, Mr. Kalanovich.
3: Yeah, that's right. We just moved to the city. My wife, she saw that everybody else had a Logic, and you know how women are.
1: You bet. Well, you can't get along without a Logic in this day and age, Mr. Kalanovich.
4: Look it, I got a snake. Want to see
1: Will
4: it?
1: Will you shut up that... now, about the Logic.
3: Yeah.
1: Here, I'll plug one in here. Hey, now, see, the Logic looks kind of like an old-fashioned television set, only it's got keys instead of dials.
3: Hmm.
1: Now, if you want to talk to a friend...
3: Yeah?
1: You just punch the number of his Logic.
3: Huh.
1: Like making an old-fashioned phone call. Except you not only hear him, but you see him, too, on this viewing screen here. Now, of course, that's not the important feature of these things.
3: Oh?
1: Now, suppose you want to ask a question.
3: A question?
1: Like, what's it take for a sore throat? Or who won the American League pennant in 1911? Just turn on the Logic. Then you punch the question key, and you ask, like this. Who was the first president of the United States?
5: George Washington.
1: You see?
3: I already knew that.
1: Well, that was just a sample.
3: Oh. Well, I got a little store. Will it keep books for me?
1: It'll keep your books, record your contract, serve as a filing system, and check up on what happened to your lawyer's last client. Anything.
3: Oh, say, they're really something, these things.
1: 10,000 services and information sources in one. Read our advertising.
3: Well, what I want to know, Mr. Caldwell, how do these Logics work?
1: You saw that big building across the street?
3: Sure.
1: Well, that's one of the relay tanks. Now, there are a dozen of them around the country, all hooked up together. And there's a data plate in one of those tanks for every fact in creation.
3: You mean those relays know everything?
1: If there's something they don't know, the technicians are busy making a relay play for it right now. The Logic integrates the fact in the tank and gives you the answers.
4: Hey, you, can I ask this thing how to make dart poison?
1: How to make what?
4: Dart poison, like in Africa. I could shoot the darts from my pea shooter.
3: Oh, well, maybe. I think maybe we better not get one of these things.
1: Well, that's okay, Mr. Kalanovich. The logic won't tell you about no dark poison, see?
4: But it will. I'm going to try it. Hey, how do you make dark poison?
5: Public policy forbids this service.
4: What'd it do that for?
1: On account of some little brat, on account of some children might ask things that ain't good for them.
4: Listen, I don't like this here one. I want that one over there.
1: They're all alike, kid.
4: I want that one. If I can't have that one, I'm going to hold my breath till I'm dead.
1: Well, I got lots of time.
3: It's no use, Mr. Caldwell. You might as well give him the one he wants.
1: But, kid, they're so much alike. Even I can't tell them apart.
4: I can, and I want Joe.
1: Joe? Who's Joe?
3: Oh, I guess he means the logic, Mr. Caldwell. He has to think up a name to call everything. You should hear the names he calls me.
4: Not till I'm 21, I promise mother.
1: Okay, so we call him Joe. But what makes you think Joe's any different from the rest?
4: He looks different somehow.
1: Don't be silly, them things are all alike. The 1/10,000th of an inch.
4: Just the same, I'll bet he'll teach me how to make thought poison.
1: Okay, then. Come on, Joe.
6: I'm going to call him Joe.
1: Mike, I could have wrung his neck. I could have...
7: How many cards, little... Charlie?
8: I pass.
1: I've got two. Well, what a holy terror. He had his father scared to death.
7: Too bad that kid ain't mine. I'd show him quick enough for his boss and the family.
6: Holy smoke.
1: What's the matter?
6: Sorry, fellas. Got to hold up the hand a minute. But just remember, got to call my wife.
3: Oh, let her wait a minute.
7: Yes, sure.
6: You ever met my wife?
1: Yeah, I did. Don't let her see the card game or she'll be down here with a hatchet.
7: You tell him me. Hey, what's the matter with this thing? It ain't getting my hobby.
5: Announcing new and improved logic service. Your logic is now equipped to give not only consultive, but directive advice. If you want to do something and don't know how to do it, ask your logic.
9: What do you know about that? It's just somebody trying to pull a gag.
7: Yeah. Didn't sound like a gag to me. Maybe the boss decided to add a new logic service.
1: No. Boss knows better than to start anything like that. Why, look. The minute the system starts giving advice, some joker like you is going to be asking questions like, how can I get rid of my wife?
7: Yeah, but you heard what the logic just
1: said.
7: Nah,
1: the sensor circuit will block the question. You don't believe me? Go on, try it.
7: Okay. Anything for a laugh. Okay, logic, I got a question for you. How do I get rid of my wife?
5: Service question. Is your wife blonde or brunette?
7: You guys hear that? He's a blonde.
5: Hexacrylaminidin is a constituent of green shoe polish. Take home a frozen meal containing pea soup. Color the soup with green shoe polish. This poison is fatal to blonde females only. This fact has not been brought out by human experiment, but is a product of logic's service. You cannot be convicted of murder.
7: It's
5: improbable that you will be suspected.
7: The saints preserve us.
1: And it's bound to be right. These things can't make a mistake. Oh, Mike, don't stand there. Turn that thing off and check the sensor circuit.
7: We can't get to them. They're all sealed up. It's supposed to be impossible for them to go out of order.
1: Well, they're out of order now. And I got a feeling some awful things are going to happen. We gotta do something. The logics have gone nuts.
10: Relax. The thing gave a goofy answer once. Maybe it was a joke.
1: Who ever heard of a logic making a joke?
10: Well, it was an accident. Forget it. It won't happen again.
1: What makes you so sure people are going to be trying it? Now, look. Supposing I wanted to get rid of you, for instance.
10: You don't? How would you collect your pay?
1: Yeah, but supposing. I'm going to try it and see what the logic says.
5: If you want to do something and don't know how, ask your logic.
1: How do I bump off my boss?
7: Huh?
1: A male, bald-headed, 45.
5: Service question. Is he fat or thin?
7: Holy Mac, fat.
5: 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This fact is a product of logic service.
1: You hear what it said? If this keeps up, we'll have to shut down the company.
10: You kidding? We can't shut down the company, and you know it. Logic do all the computing, bookkeeping, filing, and recording of contracts for every business in the country. They handle all television programs, personal calls, weather forecasts, employment notices.
7: I know that.
10: Wake up. If we shut down the Logic, we go back to a civilization we've forgotten how to run.
7: Yeah, but the point is, boss, they're now giving out information on murder. And no telling what else.
10: Well, we'll just have to find out why and fix it. Meantime, there's nothing to worry about.
7: Nothing to worry about?
10: Of course not. You've asked these questions for a gag. Nobody's going to ask them seriously. What you need is a little faith in human nature. Oh, excuse me, it's probably the wife.
5: Person-to-person video call. Go ahead.
8: Hi, dear.
10: Why, just fine, sweetheart.
8: I just told Inspector Cyrus I want you to be sure and get home on time for dinner.
10: Yeah, why?
8: Because I've got a surprise for you, dear. Your favorite dessert.
10: Dessert?
7: What kind?
8: Cold-baked salted ice cream. The flavor is heavenly, Cyrus, and the taste is good as God. Cyrus, a thought. What a taste of it. Cyrus!
10: That's that ice cream, huh? This can't be happening. Agnes wouldn't...
7: What? This is dangerous.
1: Have a little faith in human nature, huh?
10: Well, you're the head of the maintenance crew. I'll give you 24 hours to fix these logics or you're fired.
7: Now, look, boss.
10: Get me the police. Get me an extra maintenance crew. Get me a doctor. You.
7: Me?
10: Get moving.
7: Where?
10: Anywhere. Find out what the logics are up to. And see that you find out before the logics do.
1: Bartender. Hey, bartender, give me a double.
11: Coming up.
1: What's the matter, pal? You had a bad day?
11: Go away, will you?
1: Oh, listen, pal. You gotta listen. I got
11: trouble.
1: Hey, bartender, will you get this bar fly off me? For Pete's sake, I'm tired.
11: On your way, you...
1: No, don't say that. I got trouble. How am I gonna keep my wife from finding out I had a couple of little drinks?
7: How am I gonna do that, huh?
1: Look, mister, it's a hot day. I've been driving a car around in Pete.
7: Yeah.
1: I've been trying to keep a bank president from having apoplexy on account of his logic told him how to rob his own bank. I've been tripping over a dead body, so artistically croaked that nobody's ever going to find out who done it. And all you got on your mind is...
7: How am I going to keep my wife from finding out I had a couple of drinks? How?
1: Go ask the logic.
7: Logic? My pal, that's a wonderful idea. Where's the logic?
1: Right behind you. Here's a nickel.
7: Oh, give me a nickel. Give me a nickel.
11: Oh, this I got it here. This is going to be good.
7: Now, come on, logical pal, be nice. How does a guy keep his wife from finding out he's had a couple of little drinks? Answer me that, how, huh?
5: Buy a bottle of Pranin hair shampoo. It is harmless, but contains an ingredient which instantly neutralizes alcohol. One teaspoonful for each jigger you consume.
7: Oh, boy, I gotta buy a bottle of... What was that again?
11: Supposing it's right, you'll never remember it as far as the drugstore. I think there's a bottle in the back room. Somebody left it.
7: Oh, my pal, there's no more troubles. Show me the way to go home.
11: Get a picture of him back there drinking that shampoo.
1: Give me another devil.
11: I don't know what's worse, to be as low as you or as high as him.
8: All right, where is he? I know he's here. Where is that mom?
11: Who you want, lady?
8: My husband. I know he's here. Now, where is he?
11: That's
8: no good, Wolf. I'll show him. Thinks he can come staggering home again, does he? Well, I'll teach him.
11: Poor guy.
12: Oh, why, my dear, what a surprise to see you here.
8: Optimal.
12: Yes, my love.
8: You're not
12: sober? Well, of course, my love, I'm sober as a judge.
8: Then what are you doing in this saloon?
12: Well, merely conducting a little research, my dear.
8: Research?
12: Your suspicion wounds me deeply, my love. Let me tell you, my dear, that I've been conducting a research project that is going to make us a fortune. I'm about to patent Sober, the drink that makes happy home.
13: Crime wave in history, and we can't even make an arrest. They're all perfect crimes.
1: Well, we're doing our best to find
13: out. It's not good enough. If you can't find out anything, shut down the company. Or the police department will. We know the big gang back of this. Hey, maybe you know something about it, folks.
1: Now, look, nobody's back of it. The logics run themselves. They pick their own circuits automatically.
13: You mean that they're doing this all by themselves?
1: Sure. We always thought they could do more things than we knew about. I think they're just trying to be helpful, that's all.
13: Oh, that's all. Well, You'd better make them cut out the trick. Including this new one, this new business they're up to now.
1: What new business?
13: It just started an hour ago. Every time you turn on a light, it asks you your name and then spills out the whole history of your life.
1: Huh? I haven't heard about that. What's it all that for?
13: You tell me. Go on, try it.
1: Okay.
5: What is your name?
1: Huh? How do you like that? I'm Frank Caldwell.
5: Frank Caldwell? Were you ever called Ducky?
13: Oh, Ducky.
1: Lay off, will you? What if I was? It's been years.
5: Ducky, there is a video call for you.
8: Hiya, Ducky.
13: Holy, what's that?
1: Lorraine.
8: Ducky, darling, how marvelous.
13: Look at that blonde. Lorraine, where are you?
8: Oh, Billy, I'm in my hotel room. Say, how do you like my places?
1: Well,
8: I just got in town. Oh, Ducky, wasn't it smart of the Logic to find you?
1: Logic? Find me?
8: I asked you how to find the Ducky. You must have an unlisted number, darling. You're not in the directory.
1: Yeah. Well, how have you been, Lorraine, since I saw you last? Heard you got married.
8: That's right. Ducky, you won't believe me, I know, but I've had four husbands. But I've never loved anybody as much as I love you.
1: You've divorced four husbands?
8: Three. The last one died unexpectedly.
1: Who unexpected it?
8: He did. But the jury acquitted me, Ducky. They knew it was just a little old accident. So now I'm free again, and we've just got lots of things to talk over.
1: But Lorraine...
8: You come right over here, Ducky, instantly.
1: Well, I'm working. I'll call you back.
8: Oh, I'm so lonesome. Please make it quick, Ducky. Have you ever thought of me?
1: Oh, yeah, sure. Funny.
8: Sweet. Here's a kiss. That'll just have to last till you get here, but hurry.
1: Oh, my back. What am I going to do?
13: Do like you were telling me a while ago.
1: Huh?
13: Calm yourself, Ducky.
14: You call on a logic for you, Frank, your wife.
1: Oh, thanks, Mike. Hi, Gert.
15: Frank. I've been trying to get you for an hour. Where have you been?
1: Well, I've been out making calls, honey. Trying to find out what ails these logics.
15: Well, you better find out in a hurry or there's going to be trouble. That thing told me my address, how much I owe every store, and how much you make a week. And all about the time we had that fight and I went home to mother.
1: I think that was just temporary.
15: Well, in the meantime, it told everyone. And she had Mr. Hudson arrested twice for non-support and once for beating her up. It'll tell anybody anything.
1: Yeah, but I tell you, Gert...
15: Frank, you stop these things or I'm going to leave you.
1: Gert, you don't mean that.
15: I do. If you can't figure out how to keep our private lives out of every logic in town, then I'm through. And that's it.
1: Hey, boss. You got to put more men on the job or something. We got to lick these logics. My wife's going to leave me if we don't.
10: You're also going to be looking for a job if we don't.
1: Well, I don't care about the job, but listen.
10: You listen. The logics are giving out information on high explosives, the fine points of murder, and legal loopholes that'll beat any charge from hijacking to high treason.
1: Yeah, but my wife...
10: And about six guys have thought of asking how to...
1: Isn't there any way we can disconnect them?
14: There is not. They weren't built to be disconnected.
1: Mike, what are we going to do?
14: I'm thinking of slitting my throat. When they were giving out all the information on everybody, my wife got the lowdown on a certain plan. I got nothing left to live for.
1: Mom, why did you have to remind me?
14: You got one?
1: My only hope is I ain't.
8: Hi, Dr. Dowd.
1: Oh.
8: Love we used to be.
1: Yeah.
8: I was so mean to you. Doctor, let's get married tonight.
1: Oh, look, gosh, Lorraine, I...
8: Right away, Doctor.
1: Look, I got married.
8: Oh, you poor darling. Doctor, will we just have to get you out of there?
1: No. Now, look, Lorraine.
8: Darling, I'll just call up your wife and have a little talk with her.
1: Look, please, Nice. It's nice of you to think of me and all that.
8: You just
1: give
8: me your address and your logic number, darling.
1: Yeah, I, ain't got one.
8: You just don't want to tell me. You're biased. Never mind, darling. The logic will tell me.
1: Lorraine! Oh.
10: Got a call, Gert.
14: Frank, will you get away from that thing and give me a hand?
1: Yeah, Mike, in a minute. I gotta call my wife. I gotta get out of town.
16: Frank, I told you to help Mike.
17: Yeah, boss, I am, but I just got to make this call.
16: Call? What do I care about your call? The president's getting ready to close down the company and declare martial law. Now, for the love of heaven, do something.
17: Yeah, boss, I will. I just got to make this call.
5: Attention. To assist in solving a special problem of logic service, kindly give the following information, if possible. Where does Frank Caldwell live?
16: You got me. I'm through.
17: Look, Gert, there is no blood.
15: Frank Caldwell, I told you I was leaving you.
17: Believe me later. Will you right now pack yourself up and the kids? We got to get out of here.
15: What is all this? Are the cops after you or something?
17: Yeah. That's it, the cops. Come on, get moving, will you? Hey, get away from that lodge.
15: Yeah, but don't you think we ought to hear the police call?
18: 27 and Car 31 detailed to round up all employees of the logic company. Use caution. They are suspected of sedition.
17: Holy smoke, that's a car accident.
15: But you just said they were.
18: 17 proceed to vicinity of 119 East 7th Street. Child terrorizing neighborhood. Use extreme caution. Child is armed with pea shooter using poison dart. That is all.
17: Freddy.
15: Who's Freddy?
17: He's a mean little kid. He wanted the logic that would tell him how to make dart poison. They're all alike, I kept telling him. They're all alike.
15: What are you talking about?
17: I don't know. All I know is there was a nice world up till yesterday. Now it's like a guy named Joe come along and squashed all our mud pies for us.
15: Looks to me more like it was a logic named Joe.
17: Garrett, baby!
15: Let's go,
17: Mr. Okay, honey, hold up. Poor. Maybe they aren't all alike.
15: Where are you going? Frank, you're going to make a getaway?
17: Baby, if you got the right inspiration, I'm going straight to the middle of this whole jamboree.
19: Yes? Oh, I was hoping it was the police.
17: You remember me, Mr. Kalanovic? Caldwell of the Logic Company?
19: Logic Company? I wish the Logic Company was at the bottom of the ocean.
17: Well, I don't blame you. Now, where's your logic?
19: Oh, in here? I'd smash it into a million pieces if I wasn't afraid of what Freddy would do to
17: me. Just get out of the way, will you? I got business with Joe.
5: If you want to do something and don't know how, ask your logic.
17: Oh, we're back to that routine, huh? Well, I want to do something, all right. Tell me, Joe, can a logic be modified to achieve correlations through which human brains are too limited?
5: Yes, microscopic bits like changes in dimension not detectable even by precision gauges. They can come about only through an extremely improbable accident.
17: What would this super logic then be able to do? Come on, you spell it.
5: It would set up entire new combinations of electronic relays which would bypass the normal sensor block, thereby enabling it to perform valuable new services, including the giving of helpful advice on any human problem.
17: Uh-huh. Has this accident ever happened, Joe? Come on!
5: It has happened only once. In the case of the logic now owned by the Kalanovich family of 119 East 7th Street, a logic named Joe.
17: Thanks, Joe. That's all I wanted to know.
19: Hey, what's all this about?
17: I'm taking this logic away, Mr. Kalanovic. I'll bring you a new one. Our troubles are all over.
4: Hey, you get away from Joe.
17: Correct, and our troubles are just beginning.
19: Now, Freddy, put down that blowgun.
4: Hey, shut up. Hey, you ain't to get away from that logic.
17: Now, look, Freddy, I'm going to bring you a nice new one, see?
4: I want that one. What?
15: Mr. Caldwell. Mr. Caldwell, the police. They're outside.
17: Yeah, for me and Freddy.
4: Nice. What they want you for? You ain't smart enough to do nothing.
17: Oh, no. Say, that's funny. I can tell you.
20: There's
17: a cop, kid. You and me against them.
4: So what's he going to do about it if he's so smart?
17: Now, look, we may have to fight our way out, see? Now, let me see that blowgun. I know a way to hop it up to the cops whenever you can.
20: Hear me.
17: Come on. Give it to me.
4: Okay, let's see what you can do. Here.
17: All right. Here.
19: Oh, Mr. Caldwell, you're a great man.
17: Now all I gotta do is to pull this foot out of the wall. Come right in, Sergeant.
21: Careful, men. Careful. That must be the kid. He don't look so tough to me.
17: Well, he got a little tough.
19: Oh, there'll be no more complaints, officer. I guess I can go on where Mr. Caldwell left off.
21: Caldwell, you're wanted. This time you either answer some questions or we keep in the cooler till you do.
17: But in jail? Oh, okay, let's go.
21: Hey, wait a minute. You act like you wanted to go to jail.
17: Yeah, I do. I got a feeling it'll be safer there.
21: What do you mean?
17: Just put me away to a certain party, leave town. I'll confess to anything.
21: Okay, then, Caldwell. Into the paddy wagon you go.
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0: 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Featured in the cast were Joseph Julian as Frank and Roger DeCoven as the Logic. Your narrator was Norman Rose. Music by Albert Berman. 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Robert Warren speaking. Standing in a-

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No. No, stay where you are. 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For this is a time of mystery. A time when imagination is free and moves forward swiftly, silently. 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

0: The Uptown Express.
1: That night didn't begin any differently from any other night. At least it doesn't seem to me that it did. I left work the same as usual, and I hurried because I was late and we were having supper early again so my brother Sid could get to law school on time. I walked down to Broadway and 42nd Street and into the uptown subway just the way I always did. I got on, pushed my way in with the crowd. There was an empty seat and I took it. A girl in front of me was hanging onto the strap. In the other hand, she held the evening paper. I remember looking at it and reading the weather forecast. Fair and somewhat milder, it said. And I thought, tomorrow I can wear my light coat. I was tired. I was awfully tired. I leaned my head back for a minute and closed my eyes. And then...
2: Tired, baby?
1: I sat bolt upright.
2: I'll make you some coffee when we get home. I'll fix you up.
1: What was he talking about? When we get home, I looked at him. There was something I was trying desperately to remember, but I couldn't. He was in his early 30s, dark and very good looking, but his eyes were hard and his lips were drawn back into a tight little smile. The hand clinging to my arm was large and powerful. The girl in front of me was still holding onto the strap with that paper clutched tightly in one hand. He leaned forward a little so he could see it better.
2: Cloudy with probable thunder showers. Now, wouldn't you think we've had enough rain for 1 week?
1: Rain? But the paper had said fair. Fair and somewhat...

0: Enough rain for 1 week.
1: Rain? But the paper, it said fair. Fair and somewhat milder. I looked at it again myself. And he was right. Then I knew I was really frightened. The date on that paper was February 21st, 1950. Everything seemed a blur before my eyes for a minute, and I felt a little sick. I looked down and saw a wedding band on my left hand. A simple gold wedding band that hadn't been there 5 minutes before. It was almost as if I half expected to see it there. If the date on that paper was right, if this really were 1950, then something told me that this man, this stranger sitting beside me, was my husband. And somewhere, somehow, on that Uptown Express, I'd lost 5 years of my life.
0: Come on, Lindy. We get off here.
1: We walked up the stairs and out into the street. It was raining. It hadn't been raining before.
0: We'll have to make a run for it. It's raining pretty hard.
1: We started to run down a long, dark street I'd never seen before. Then we turned into a narrow entrance into a dingy apartment building. We shut the rain outside, and we were alone.
0: Never mind your key. I have mine right here. Oh, wait a minute. I think there's some mail.
1: I looked at the name on the box. Vincent. Mr. and Mrs. John Vincent. Johnny. Johnny and Linda Vincent. That was us.
0: Oh, this is rich. Look what it is. A political circular. Sidney Damon for district attorney. Fearless, courageous. That's a laugh, sending it to us.
1: Sid? For district attorney? My brother, Sidney?
0: Yes, and it don't sound much better than it smells. Not for my money.
1: But...
0: come on. It's cold down here. Let's get upstairs.
1: We climbed the stairs to the second floor to a small apartment way in the back. I kept thinking of Sid. Less than an hour ago, he was going to City College nights to study law. And now in my hand was a circular that said he was running for district attorney. But it wasn't an hour ago. That was in 1945, 5 years ago. This was 1950.
0: There. Turn on the light. It's near you.
1: I felt along the wall and found the switch.
0: That's better. It's cold in this dump. Never any heat when we need it. Did you speak to that lousy janitor yet? You said you were going to.
1: I will, Johnny.
0: Oh, I'm sorry, baby. I didn't mean to snap at you. It's just that business of your smart aleck brother running for DA. I don't like it.
1: Why, Johnny? Why don't you like it?
0: Oh, cut it. Don't ask silly questions. Come here and kiss me instead.
1: Johnny,
0: What's the matter?
1: Nothing.
0: Well, come here, then. You know what? Your hair's all wet and your mascara's run a little around the edges. You look awful, honey. But to me, you're still beautiful.
1: Please, please, Johnny, don't kiss me anymore.
0: What's the idea?
1: I'm cold. I'm wet. I'll be all right.
0: Sure. I understand. Go in and change and I'll fix you something hot.
1: I went into the bedroom. On the bureau was a picture of the two of us. Me, Linda Damon, and this man I'd never seen before. I picked it up. Across the front of it was written, Atlantic City, September 1946. I looked at it for a few minutes, then I put it back on the bureau and walked over to the closet. On one side were his clothes, and on the other, what I supposed were my things. I found a light blue house dress and changed into it quickly. It fit perfectly.
0: Ready, Lindy? Come and get it.
1: In a minute.
0: Here.
1: Oh, thanks. Aren't you going to put on some dry clothes?
0: No, I'm okay. I'll hold out your cup. And one for me. Well, what do we drink to? Even if it's only coffee, we have to drink to something.
1: Well, what we always drink to, Johnny.
0: All right, darling. You want to make the toast, or shall I?
1: You make it.
0: Here goes, then. To our house. The one with the front porch, the backyard, and the attic. Okay?
1: Okay.
0: Do you think we'll ever have it?
1: Have what, Johnny?
0: That house. All my life I remember living in little box flats with walls so paper thin you could hear the guy next door yelling at his old lady, or her nagging at him. Just as if there weren't enough of that stuff in your own place. And the hallways.

0: always full with dirty little kids with their faces needing washing and their eyes too old for the rest of them. And the garbage in big, ugly cans in front of the buildings when it was so hot you could hardly breathe.
1: Johnny.
0: I guess maybe you don't understand.
1: Is that why you want the house, Johnny?
0: Sure. Imagine, Lindy, a house. Not a flat, not a couple of caged-in little rooms, but a big house with a front porch and a backyard and an attic. All mine. All ours, Lindy. Oh, Lindy, do you love me?
1: Oh, yes, Johnny. I do love you very much.
0: Hey, what got me started?
1: I did. I'm sorry.
0: Oh, don't be. Don't ever be sorry for anything. Oh, it couldn't be bad if it comes from you because you're good, Lindy. I'm not, and I know it. Look what I'm doing to you, making you live in a hole like this, not a decent dress to your name.
1: I don't care, Johnny.
0: Oh, but you'll see. It's going to be different. Maybe sooner than you expect. How would you like to move? Out into the country, to our house. Well, I wasn't going to tell you until everything was set, but here, start on this. Go out tomorrow and buy yourself some clothes. You know, real high-class stuff.
1: Johnny, all that money.
0: And plenty more where that came from.
1: But I don't...
0: I'll get it. Stay where you are. Yeah? What is it, Charlie? Who? Oh, he was. Well, what did he want? Yeah? Well, just lay low until I get in touch with you. I'll think of something. So long.
1: Who was that?
0: Just a friend of mine. Business acquaintance. You wouldn't know him.
1: Oh.
0: I'm telling you, it was nothing. Nothing important.
1: I didn't say anything.
0: Well, don't. And stop looking as though I just finished beating you.
1: Don't shout, Johnny.
0: Well, I didn't mean it, baby. My nerves are on edge, that's all. I wonder if it stopped raining.
1: Did it?
0: It let up a little, maybe. Not much.
1: Why are you standing at the window? Are you expecting someone?
0: What do you mean by that? Who should I be expecting? You've been talking to your brother, haven't you? You've been seeing him again.
1: Johnny, you're hurting me.
0: I told you to keep away from that family of yours, didn't I? If I'm not good enough for him, that's just too bad.
1: Johnny, my arm.
0: Tell me the truth. Have you seen Sid? What's he been telling you? It's a lie, but you believe me, don't you?
1: I don't know what you're talking about. Please, please, Johnny, you're hurting
0: me. Darling, darling, forgive me. Oh, Lindy, you've got to promise me you'll stay with me, no matter what.
1: What is it, Johnny? What have you done?
0: Oh, I'm in an awful mess. I'm in deeper than I've ever been in my life. This time, I'm afraid.
1: Will you tell me? Maybe I can help you. I'm your wife.
0: Oh, I don't deserve you. I don't deserve ever to have met you.
1: Johnny.
0: What?
1: Tell me. Tell me again how we met. I like to hear it.
0: You're just like a little kid, aren't you? Just a funny little kid.
1: Tell me.
0: Okay. It was February 21st, 1945. 5 years ago.
1: Yes.
0: And there you were. And I saw you.
1: Where, Johnny?
0: On the subway. On the Uptown Express. What's the matter?
1: Nothing. I have a little headache, that's all. Go on.
0: You're sure you're all right?
1: Yes, yes, I'm all right. Go ahead.
0: And I saw you and I said to myself, that brother is for me. Then I made up my mind I was going to meet you.
1: And then what did you do?
0: I said, pardon me, miss. Am I on the right train for 86th Street?
1: And what did I say?
0: And you said, no, you'll have to change it to the local at 72nd. Then we started to talk.
1: Just as easy as that?
0: Just as easy as that. I think you wanted to meet me, too. Who's that?
1: Oh, I don't know. I'll open it.
0: Linda.
1: What?
0: Stay where you are. Don't answer that. Who is it?
1: Johnny, what are you doing with that gun?
0: Who is it?
2: Me, Sidney.
0: Wait a minute. Your big shot brother.
1: Sid?
0: Yeah. I guess I won't need this gun. Here, put it on the table.
1: Sid.
0: Listen, Lindy, carefully. I was with you last Monday night. That's all you know. That's your story, and you'd better stick to it. Remember.

0: Life is filled with mystery. And it was a strange afternoon when Linda Damon boarded the Uptown Express. For without warning, time jumped ahead. And the newspaper datelines read February 21st, 1950. Then she heard the man sitting next to her say,
1: "Come on, Lindy, we get off here."
0: He was her husband, and his name was Johnny. Mystified, afraid to question, Linda followed him home. Johnny spoke of how they had met 5 years before on the Uptown Express. And Linda listened. Then came a knock on the door. Johnny reached for his gun. The newcomer was Sid, Linda's brother, a candidate for the office of district attorney. Johnny turned to Linda and said,
1: "Listen, Linda, carefully. I was with you last Monday night, and that's all you know. That's your story, and you'd better stick to it. Remember." "Yeah? Yeah, just a minute."
2: "Hello, Linda."
3: "Sid."
1: "What do you want, Damon?"
3: "It's so good to see you, Sid. How's Mom?"
2: "You've got kind of a nerve asking that, haven't you?"
3: "Oh, please, Sid, I don't understand."
1: "Forget it, baby. Let him speak his piece and get out. What's on your mind, Mr. District Attorney?"
2: "You're a little premature, but thanks anyway."
3: "Come on into the living room, Sid. Here, let me take your coat. It's wet."
1: "Linda, he'll go into that living room over my dead body."
2: "Which is just the way I'd like it, Vincent."
1: "Why, you were..."
3: "Johnny! Sid! What's the matter? What is it?"
2: "Linda, haven't you had enough yet? Why don't you come home where you belong? Mom's worse. Every day since you left, she gets worse. Doesn't it mean anything to you that you're killing her?"
3: "Mom?"
1: "What are you trying to do? Wring blood out of her? Leave her alone."
2: "Don't you care, Linda? What's he done to you?"
1: "Leave her alone. That's what you came here to say. You said it. Now get out."
2: "That's not quite all, Vincent."
1: "No, well, spill it then."
2: "Last Monday night, a man by the name of Bucky Stevens was murdered."
1: "So what?"
3: "Johnny! Johnny, what's he trying to say?"
1: "Be quiet, Lindy. Go on, big shot. What's it to me?"
2: "That's just what I wondered, Vincent. Bucky'd been gambling, but I suppose you know the story."
1: "Sorry, I don't know nothing."
2: "No? Too bad you missed it. It's been in all the front pages, too. Maybe you just forgot, Vincent. I'll refresh your memory. Bucky'd been gambling heavily, and he won. He was pretty tight and made a lot of noise about it. Things like that get around fast."
1: "I don't like your story. Maybe it's just the way you tell it."
2: "Oh? I'm sorry. But don't worry, it gets better as it goes along. When Bucky left the club alone with that nice fat wallet, three men got into another car and followed him."
1: "Yeah?"
2: "See, I told you it got better. Gets better still. They forced his car off the road, took his money, murdered him, and then threw his body in the river."
3: "Johnny!"
1: "Then what?"
2: "Then nothing. That's all there was to it. The three men escaped in their car, and the next morning, Earl Marino and his two henchmen were picked up and booked for the murder. The police thought they had a case. As a matter of fact, they still do."
1: "Thanks for the bedtime story. Are you through?"
2: "In a minute. You see, Vincent, the police, the DA, everyone was convinced it was Marino and his gang. Everyone except me, that is."
1: "So?"
2: "So I said to myself, I wonder where Johnny Vincent was Monday night. Johnny and those two playmates of his, Charlie Rossi and Joe Kagan. Just idle curiosity, you understand."
1: "Get to the point. You take too much time."
2: "Okay, I will. I did a little private investigating. And I've got proof that it was you. You and your pals. I've got enough proof to send the three of you to the electric chair."
3: "Dad, don't say that. Why, he couldn't have. Johnny couldn't have."
2: "Why won't you believe me, Linda? I tell you, I can prove it. And I intend to. Tomorrow morning, I'm going to the DA with my evidence. And I'm giving you fair warning, it's packed solid. They'll spring Marino and pick you up, Vincent. And the charge will be murder."
1: "You think you're pretty smart, don't you?"
2: "No. Just smarter than you, that's all."
1: "Well, don't think you can get away with this."
2: "I know I can."
1: "And if you do, it won't hurt the election any, will it, Damon? Brilliant young prosecuting attorney solves case single-handed. That'll look cute on campaign buttons."
2: "Not bad. But to tell you the truth, I wasn't thinking of that so much. I've been out to get you for a long time for what you've done to Lindy. And this is once you're not going to be able to talk your way out of it."
1: "And just what do you think you've gained by coming here?"
2: "I want Linda to be home where she belongs tomorrow, when the police come to get you."
1: "Thanks for the warning."
2: "Oh, you can skip if you're dumb enough. See how far you'll get. By tomorrow night, every paper in the country will have your picture plastered all over the front page."
3: "Johnny's not going anywhere, Sid, and neither am I. He'll stay here and stand trial if he has to, and I'll stand by him. Johnny was with me last Monday night."
2: "Linda, you don't know what you're saying."
3: "Don't I? Well, I'm sorry, but I don't believe you, Sid. Johnny couldn't have murdered anybody."
2: "Nothing I can say will make you change your mind."
3: "No, nothing. Please go, will you?"
2: "Sure. Sorry I bothered you. When you need us, We'll still be waiting for you to come home. So long, Vincent. See you in court.
3: Oh, Johnny, my own brother. How could he?
1: Thanks for trying anyway, baby. But this time he means business.
3: You don't have to be afraid, Johnny, if you're innocent.
1: What do you mean, if...
3: Oh, I didn't mean it that way, Johnny. Believe me.
1: Oh, you're trying to kid. He's got the goods on me, and I know it.
3: Johnny, you mean he was right? He was telling the truth? Johnny, did you...
1: Don't be a little fool. Of course I killed him.
3: No! Oh, no!
1: Oh, cut out the dramatics. I've got to think. There must be something.
3: You? You murdered him and threw his body in the river?
1: And where do you think that money came from? Use your head.
3: But murder? Johnny!
1: I couldn't help it. He put up a fight and we had to let him have it. I didn't want to kill him. There was nothing else I could do. You know I wouldn't have killed him if I didn't have to. Don't you, Lindy?
3: I don't know anything anymore. What are you going to do now?
1: Do? What can I do? He made this investigation on his own. That's what he said, didn't he?
3: Well, yes, but I...
1: Then he probably hasn't told anyone yet. No one knows but him. At last, or at least that's the chance I've got to take. I can't be any worse off than I am now.
3: What are you talking about?
1: He'll never live to turn in that evidence. I'll see to that.
3: Johnny!
1: I'll get Charlie and Joe, and we'll make sure he doesn't...
3: No! No, you can't do that to Sid. I won't let you.
1: Me or him, Lindy. I don't have to think twice to decide which one I'd rather have it be.
3: No! Put down that phone. Please, Johnny.
1: Hello, Mike. Let me speak to Charlie, will you? Is he there? Good.
3: I said to hang up, Johnny, and I meant it.
1: Lindy, put that gun back on the table.
3: I said to hang up.
1: You won't shoot. Put it down like a good girl. Hello, that you, Charlie? Something's come up. I want you to get Joe and help me on the job. Yeah, right away.
3: I'm warning you, Johnny.
1: Meet me as soon as you can, over.
3: Meet me. Oh. Johnny! Oh, Johnny! Johnny!
1: I really didn't think you'd shoot me, Lindy.
3: I had to. I couldn't help it.
1: You know, you've got a lot of spunk for a little thing.
3: Oh, Johnny, I'm sorry.
1: I thought I told you not to be sorry for anything. Ever. I told you anything you did would be all right, and I meant it.
3: No.
1: It wouldn't have ended good, no matter what. I'd just as soon have it this way. Honest, baby. But it wasn't all bad, was it? Some of it was fun. Tell me it was.
3: Yes, Johnny. Some of it was wonderful.
1: In you know what?
3: What?
1: I guess maybe I never was meant to have a... house with a front porch, a backyard, and an attic.
3: Johnny! I don't know how long I sat there, on the floor beside him, holding him in my arms and rocking back and forth as if he were a child. There was blood trickling out of the corners of his mouth, and I wiped it off with my handkerchief. I knew he was dead, but I wiped it off just the same. And I sat there, holding him. Maybe part of those years had been wonderful. Now I'd never know. After a while, I got up, took my purse, and left the apartment. The rain had stopped. I started to walk, found myself running instead, running down that narrow little street. I didn't know where I was going, I just ran. The subway station was at the corner, and I went into that. I thought maybe I'd try and find my way home again, back to Mom and Sid, then I'd be all right. I tried not to think of Johnny. Johnny lying dead where I'd left him in a little pool of blood. I dropped a nickel in the slot, and a minute later the train came roaring out of the tunnel. I'm sure I didn't know what I was doing. I just got on and sat down. The car was almost empty. I was tired all over. I leaned back and closed my eyes. When I opened them again, the train was crowded. Crowded with people. And I hadn't remembered stopping to let them on. suddenly, I wasn't quite so tired anymore. I sat up straight and looked around. A girl in front of me was hanging onto the strap, and in the other hand, she held the evening paper. I remember looking at it and reading the weather forecast, fair and somewhat milder. I held my breath. Was it possible? It took every bit of courage I had to force myself to look at the date. And the date was February 21st, 1945. I can't explain how I felt then. I wanted to laugh, but to cry. I wanted to turn to the stranger sitting beside me and say, "Listen, mister, it was a dream. I just imagined it. I didn't kill anybody. This is still 1945, and I'm going home for supper." I did turn, and then I froze. I froze with such terror as I've never known before and will never know again. For the man sitting next to me was...
1: Pardon me, miss. Am I on the right train for 86th Street?
3: Well, no, you'll have to, that is... I'm sorry, I don't know. I'm afraid you'll have to ask someone else. You see, this is my stop, and I'm getting off.

From shadows and stillness, mystery weaves a spell of strangest fascination, charging the mind with doubts and fears. For mystery is a strange companion, a living memory in the haunting.

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0: Jet Morgan and his crew left Rocketship Luna, and at the invitation of a mysterious voice that spoke to them over their radios, entered the donut-shaped spaceship that had landed near them. Once the strange craft had been boarded and Jet and his companions were settled in its inner cabin, the ship took off. Then contact with the voice was lost, due to the magnetic field which surrounded the ship, neutralizing the spacemen's personal radios. But even though they had lost contact with the voice, they were, with the aid of a three-dimensional televiewer, able to see where they were going and the country they were passing over. Then, almost without warning, the ship began to drop towards the ground.
1: Oh, blimey!
2: They slowed down kind of sudden, didn't they?
1: I'll have no stomach left at all in a minute.
3: We're going to make a gentle landing anyway. We've made it. We're down.
1: This must be where we change.
2: Change is right. But for what?
3: Got to get out first. Or should I say, get let out?
1: I wonder where we are. Well, if we called up that Mr. Mystery, he might tell us. Now that music stopped, the radio should be working. Oh, why don't I keep my big mouth shut?
2: It's the hatch. It's opening.
1: Then come on, what are we waiting for? Let's get out of here.
4: Wait a minute. Don't be in such a hurry.
1: Eh?
4: You can't get out until the outer cabin has been opened, too.
1: Oh.
3: We were trying to call you.
4: I'm sorry. Your radios don't function while the power of our ship is in operation.
1: We found that out for ourselves.
3: Where are we? And what do you want us to do now?
4: First, have a little patience.
1: Now he's lecturing us, like we were kids.
4: In a few moments, the main door of the ship will open and you will be able to go outside.
3: And then?
4: Before you go, I'd like you to look at the televiewer.
3: But it's not working anymore. It switched itself off when we landed.
5: It's warming up. There's a new picture appearing.
1: Hey, what's that?
2: Good heavens.
3: What is it, Doc?
2: Oh, don't you recognize it? I once drew a picture of that.
1: Hey?
2: Yes, on the moon. Don't you remember? It was in the crater. Filled it completely. I saw it on our own televiewer.
3: Yes, that's it. Exactly the same as Doc described.
1: Then what's it doing here on the Earth? Thousands of years before its time.
5: Or after.
1: Well, what's it doing here anyway?
4: So you did see it on the moon.
3: How do you mean?
4: We thought you might have done.
3: You mean you wanted Doc to see it?
4: We didn't mind who saw it, so long as somebody did.
1: Well, you weren't disappointed. And it frightened the living daylights out of us.
5: Yes, because although Doc saw it on the televiewer, neither Jet nor I saw it outside.
4: Of course not. It wasn't there.
2: What?
4: You merely saw a picture of it.
2: Then it wasn't on the moon at all?
4: No, not on the moon.
3: Well, where was it?
4: Where it is now. Not far from the very spot where you're standing.
5: But what's the idea? Why show us pictures of those things anyhow?
4: We were trying to contact you. Show you the things that are common to us. We were trying to make you understand what kind of beings we are. Trying to give you a glimpse of the objects that are common to our lives and existence.
1: Oh, what's common about that thing? Couldn't you have contacted us in some other way?
4: We tried many ways. First, we sent one of our reconnaissance craft to escort you and try to contact you by radio. Just as I am doing now.
1: Well, there wasn't much point in that. Whenever your ships came anywhere near us, all our electrical equipment packed in.
4: That we discovered, eventually.
3: What other ways did you try?
4: For a while, we concentrated only on you.
3: Oh? Well, how?
4: Once we got you away from your ship and your companions, we tried to transport you to where we were. But we failed. You eluded us.
3: Transport me? In what way?
4: In the way we always transport ourselves in space. Through time.
3: You didn't exactly fail. I did move in time.
1: I'll say he did. He disappeared for an hour or more.
3: And during that period, time for me went backwards. I returned to my childhood.
4: I know. At least we know you went somewhere. But not in the direction we intended to take you. You just disappear.
1: Blimey, you want to be more careful in future then, mate.
4: How did you do it?
3: Do what?
4: Disappear like that. It was very clever.
3: But I didn't do it. Not consciously.
4: You didn't?
3: No.
4: Then you're not so clever as we thought.
3: Anything that happened to me, well, to any of us up there on the moon, was your doing. It must have been.
4: We were giving the credit to you. That's why we've been so interested in you. We thought you had secrets we might learn. And used to our advantage.
5: We've been thinking exactly the same thing about you.
3: But you do have things we wish to know about. Your ships and the power that drives them. Your apparent ability to travel through time. Those things are mere theories where we come from in the 20th century.
4: You cannot travel through time?
3: No. Well, not wittingly. We haven't the least idea how we got where we are now. All we do know is that your ships and you had something to do with it.
4: Then how do you travel from one part of the universe to another?
3: We don't. We never have. The furthest we ever got was from the Earth to the Moon, and we got back again, but with disastrous results. We don't belong here. This is not our world.
4: It's not ours, either.
5: Then what are you doing here?
4: Thousands of years ago, we began to colonize the Earth.
5: Colonize it?
4: Yes, but we don't belong here. We don't belong anywhere.
3: How do you mean?
4: Our own planet is dead. Gone.
3: Which planet?
4: The one which gave us birth. Where we developed and progressed. But now we can never return to it.
3: Why not?
4: I told you. It is gone. Dead.
2: Then what killed it?
4: Its sun blew up.
2: Eh?
4: Once it was a star like your sun, with planets, life-giving planets, revolving round it. And then it began to expand, became a giant red star of such colossal size that it extended far beyond the orbits of the planets that revolved round it and consumed them. Our home was roasted out of existence.
3: Well, how did you get away?
4: Long before our world began to be threatened by our own sun, we had learned how to travel through space, but only to planets within our own system. When the danger of destruction grew nearer, we were compelled to find a means of escaping from our own planetary system altogether. It was then that we learned to travel through time.
2: But why didn't you travel backwards, back to the time before your sun began to expand?
4: We did.
2: Didn't that solve your problem?
4: How would you like to live yesterday all over again? Do exactly the same things in exactly the same way, and be denied the knowledge and experience that the future alone has to offer?
2: Yes. Yes, it could get very dull.
4: We soon learned that the only way was forward, not back. So forward we went, across the universe, looking for a new planet, a home, a place to live, a pleasant, hospitable place, with a young sun and all the elements necessary to life.
3: And you found it?
4: Yes. Here. The Earth. When we arrived here, life was in its early stages, but it had been firmly established. This was the most beautiful, the most hospitable planet we had ever discovered. Warm. Friendly.
3: So you settled here?
4: Yes.
1: And how'd you like it?
4: At first, very much. But now the time has come for us to leave. To wander through the universe, hoping to find another planet like Earth. But one that doesn't contain the threat of total destruction, as this does.
1: What, you mean our sun's expanding? It's going to blow up?
4: No. The thing that exists on the Earth now, that is about to drive us away, wasn't here when we first came.
3: What is it?
2: It must be very powerful to drive you away.
4: It is very powerful. Something we cannot understand. Cannot fight against, because we don't know how.
3: What is it?
4: You will know soon enough. Right now it's time for you to come outside. And meet us. Or what is left of us.
2: I?
4: Don't be too surprised by what you see.
3: How do you mean?
4: I told you. We are very unlike you. We are not even of this earth. Life on our own planet was different. We have developed in a different way. You can have no idea of how we look. But you will find out soon. Now the door will open and you may come out.
1: Hey, no, wait a minute. Jet, can't he give us some idea of what he looks like first?
2: Yes, Jet, it might be just as well. You never know.
1: Call him. Ask him to show himself on the televiewer at least.
3: It's too late. The door's opening.

0: Hello? Hello?
1: He's not answering.
2: Well, why not? There's no music on. He should hear us.
0: Hello, can you hear me?
3: Maybe he doesn't intend to answer. He's probably afraid the sight of him will horrify us so much we won't want to go out. We want to go back.
2: Well, he said we could if we wanted to. We don't have to do anything we're not happy about.
1: But he can't want us to go back, or why should he bring us here in the first place?
2: Yeah, that's what's bothering me. For all we know, the minute we step outside, we'll be pounced on and locked up in a cage.
0: Why in a cage?
2: Well, because we're different from him. We interest him. Yeah. I expect these local zoo could make a lot of money with us shut up in it, like a lot of apes. Can't you see them gathering round us and poking us with sticks?
1: Lemmy, we don't even know if they realize what a zoo is, least of all money.
2: Well, all right. As scientific specimens, then. What would our scientists do if they found some kind of animal they'd never seen before, hey? Completely different. They wouldn't give it a banana and send it home, would they? They'd have it all nicely locked up in no time, and it wouldn't matter what the animal felt about it.
3: Yeah, there's something in that, too.
0: Well, we could at least go as far as the door, then see if we fancy going any further.
1: And if we don't, how are we going to take off again and get back to where we came from?
3: Yeah, Doc's right. Whatever we do, we're at the mercy of the voice and his kind. We can't sit here forever, so we might as well go out.
0: All right. We'll go as far as the main door for a start.
3: Right, up you go, Jed.
0: Go on, then, Lemmy. Don't hang behind.
2: Oh, I'm coming. No need to get at me.
0: Let's see what we can see from the main door.
1: Land sakes, what's that?
0: It must be a city of some kind.
1: The city of domes. Every one of them exactly like the dome I saw on the moon. Exactly.
2: How can they tell one from the other?
3: They must be houses of some kind.
0: Yes. And it's as if the main part of them is built underground. And only the roofs, the domes, are above.
2: Maybe they live underground, like rabbits.
3: Can you see any sign of life, any movement?
0: No, the place seems deserted. Completely deserted.
2: Yeah, probably keeping out of sight. Waiting to grab us when it's too late for us to get back in the ship.
0: If they were going to be violent, they could come into the ship and do it.
4: Oh, well, yes. Well, I suppose they could.
0: Well, come on. Let's get down to ground level at least.
2: Oh, if only we had a gun or something, I'd feel a lot better. Why didn't we bring one with us?
3: Maybe you don't need guns to explore a lifeless world.
2: This ain't no lifeless world.
3: No, but the moon is, and it was the moon we set out for.
2: Well, I'd feel much better with a gun in me hand, just the same.
0: All down now?
1: Yes, Jet.
0: Now keep close together. We'll go over that town or whatever it is. See just what those domes are.
2: Well, they're solid enough. The walls are, anyway.
1: Don't seem to be any kind of doors in any of them, either.
0: Well, there didn't appear to be any kind of door in the ship we just arrived in, but there was one.
3: Beats me how they can conceal all the joints. I'd swear there was no break anywhere in this wall.
0: Well, let's move on for next dome. See if that's any different.
2: No, just the same. How many is that we've looked at?
1: A dozen, at least.
3: Hundreds more, literally hundreds.
1: Curious how everything is curved. Not a straight line to be seen anywhere.
0: Well, let's keep looking.
2: Blimey, what's that?
1: Over there. See it? An animal.
2: It must be Old Man Mystery.
0: Stand still. Don't move.
1: No, I don't think it can be him, Lemmy. It's a cat-like creature. Large, very large.
2: Well, let's hope he's had his dinner.
0: Stand still, Lemmy. Don't move.
1: He seems very curious about us.
3: He's not coming any closer. He's just staring at us.
2: Yeah, probably wondering which one of us looks the fattest. Oh, blimey.
0: He's going. He's going away.
2: Good riddance.
0: Don't move yet. Let him get completely out of sight.
2: Oh, look, what a time to choose to stop and have a scratch.
3: Shut up, Lemmy.
0: He's off again.
1: Now he's gone. Round one of the domes.
3: Oh, boy. If he'd chosen to attack us, we wouldn't have stood a chance. We'd have been easy meat for him.
0: What kind of animal was it?
1: A Macarodontini.
2: Eh?
1: Macarodontini.
2: Oh, that's what I thought it must be.
1: A tiger, saber-toothed. Didn't you see the tusks jutting down from his upper jaw?
2: Oh, is that what they were?
3: Well, that about establishes what period of time we're in. That thing couldn't be in the future.
2: It also establishes that we're not safe out here. That we've got to get back to the ship and quick.
0: Yes, I suppose we'd better.
1: It'll be getting dark soon, and who knows what we might meet.
0: Come on, then, let's go.
2: Which way are you going?
0: Well, this is the way, isn't it?
1: No, Jet, this way.
3: Now, wait a minute. Which was the last building we looked at?
0: Well, the one directly behind us.
3: No, that one there, over on the left.
0: Wait a minute, I'm not sure. It could be any of them. There's no way of distinguishing one from another.
3: I swear it's this way.
2: And I know you're wrong, it's this way.
0: Now, hold on a minute. We'd better face it. None of us knows which is the right way. With all these buildings identically shaped, all at equal distances from each other, it's impossible to tell which way we came.
1: And we shouldn't have come so far, not without taking our bearings first.
0: Fact is, we're lost. We don't know which is the way back.

0: You know, I don't think we're getting anywhere near the outskirts of this place. If anything, we're going deeper into it.
1: Well, there's no point in going on any further. We must stop and think this over.
2: Well, how's that going to help?
1: Look, when we came out of that ship, did any of you notice which way the sun lay?
0: Not me. I was too concerned with what we'd find. I didn't even think of it.
3: No, me neither.
1: So we don't even know at which point of the compass the ship is standing in relation to this city.
0: And we were fools not to notice.
3: Wouldn't be of much use to us anyhow. The sun's about to set.
1: Well, the stars would have guided us.
0: We don't even know which way we want to go.
2: Well, maybe if we climb to the top of one of these domes, we could get high enough to see the ship before it gets too dark.
0: And what do we use for footholds? It'd be like trying to climb a wall of glass.
1: No, climbing's out of the question.
2: Then what are we going to do? Stay out here all night with those tigers and never knows what walking about and licking their chops?
1: Unless we find a way out of this maze, that's just what we'll have to do.
4: Hello? Hello, Luna?
0: Listen, do you hear anything?
3: What?
0: Listen.
3: Yeah, it's the voice.
1: But where's it coming from?
0: Seems to be coming from the ground.
2: You mean he's under there?
4: Hello, Luna. Hello.
1: No, it's not. It's coming from Lemmy's helmet.
2: Eh?
1: Lift it to ear level. Listen to it.
2: Yeah.
5: Hello, Luna. Can you hear me?
2: It is him. I must have left my radio switched on or knocked it on by accident.
1: Put your helmets on, all of you. Switch on your radios.
5: Hello, Luna.
2: That's better. I wonder how long he's been calling us.
1: Hello, we can hear you.
5: Why didn't you answer me before?
1: We didn't have our helmets on. Our radios are in them.
5: I see.
1: But we've called you before. You didn't answer us.
5: No, we were too busy watching you.
1: Watching us? Do what?
5: Exploring our city.
1: Then it is a city.
5: Yes. Does that surprise you? Many forms of life all over the universe live in community.
2: Yeah, now then, what's the idea of watching us?
5: Just curiosity and interest in you. See how you would react to what you saw.
1: All we did was get lost.
2: And meet a tiger. Do you know those things are hanging around?
5: Of course. Lots of other animals, too. They often wander through our streets.
2: What, you mean you let them?
5: Why not? They do us no harm, and we certainly do them none.
1: But one normally expects a wild animal to attack you.
5: Attack?
1: Yes, attack. Fly at you. Kill you, maybe.
2: Unless you kill him first.
5: The thought never occurred to me.
2: Well, then, how do you protect yourself from such creatures?
5: They never bother us, nor we them.
2: Oh, I see. Here, Chet. They must look more horrible than we thought. Even a saber-toothed tiger's scared to go near them.
1: Quiet, Lemmy. Remember, he can hear every word you say.
5: Have you seen enough of the outside of our city?
2: More than enough. We want to get back to that ship where we feel safe.
5: You are afraid?
2: Well, wouldn't you be in our place?
5: I don't think so. Animals are timid. But you have no reason to be. Because unlike the animals, you can reason.
2: Oh, I don't see that follows at all. It's just because I can reason that I know when to be scared.
5: You must be more primitive, more backward than we thought.
2: Yeah, now there's no need to go getting personal. You told us yourself we were in great danger. That's how you persuaded us to come here, to get out of it.
5: To be in danger is not necessarily to be afraid.
2: Well, no, I don't suppose it is.
1: Look, whether we're scared or not, we have no desire to remain here all night. Can you guide us back to the ship? At least we can stay there until morning.
5: If you really wish it. I was about to guide you somewhere else.
1: Where?
5: To me.
1: Oh, is that far?
5: No. Very close.
1: What do you say, Mitch? Shall we go?
0: That's why we left the ship in the first place, isn't it?
1: We could go back there for the night, come out again in the morning.
3: What, and spend the night on a cold metal floor without so much as a blanket between us?
1: I take it you're for going on, then, both of you.
0: Yes, dear.
3: I am.
1: All right. What do we have to do? Where do we go?
5: You see the dome in front of you?
1: Yes.
5: Walk round to the other side of it, the opposite side.
1: Just that? Nothing else?
5: No, nothing else.
1: All right, gentlemen. Let's go.
2: I suppose we know what we're doing.
0: Can we? We just got to trust to luck, that's all.
2: Well, if you ask me, it's a long chance we're taking.
1: Quiet, Lemmy. Do stop nattering.
2: Well, it's all right for you. You don't know how I'm feeling.
1: I said keep quiet.
5: That's far enough.
1: Just here?
0: Doesn't look any different from the other side. No different at all.
3: Just another dome.
0: Hey, wait.
3: Huh?
0: Look, the wall's opening up.
1: Good heavens. Stand back. Keep away. Lemmy, not that far away. Come back. Don't start to run or we'll only get lost again.
6: It's a door. An octagonal door, just like those panels in the ship.
0: And there's a light behind it. A very strong light.
2: Well, it's wide open now.
5: Yes. Why don't you come in?
2: Well,
5: Do you prefer to spend the night outside?
1: No, we don't, thank you. We'll come in. Come on, I'll lead.
3: Be careful, Jet. Take a good look round first.
1: It seems safe enough. Just a passageway leading downwards deep into the ground.
0: Where to? Well, and the Bakerloo line, that's certain.
1: It's well lit, too. At least this end is. Seems to be darker further on.
0: Well, let's go. Let's get inside.
1: Yes, Mitch. Come on, Doc.
3: Okay.
1: And you, Lemmy.
2: All right.
1: Well, nothing's happened to us so far.
2: Hey, listen.
3: Well, what is it, Lemmy?
2: Can't you hear?
3: What?
2: Nothing. Quiet, isn't it?
0: Come on, let's get going.
2: Wait a minute. Something's happening. There's that noise. What the...
1: It's all right, Doc. It's the door. It's closing again.
2: Oh, just as well. If that tiger saw it open, he might get ideas about coming in and spending the night with us.
1: Let's keep going.
6: How long is this tunnel, I wonder? What's at the end of it?
1: We'll find out soon enough. Don't be in too much of a hurry.
0: Say, you notice anything?
1: What?
0: The dark part of this passage seems to keep the same distance from us. We don't get any closer to it.
6: Now you mention it, Mitch, we don't.
0: How can you account for that?
2: Do you notice anything else?
1: What's that, Lenny?
2: The part we've left behind us is all dark, too. There's no sign of the wall we came through.
1: What is going on?
3: Shall we turn back?
1: I don't know.
2: Yeah, let's turn back. I don't like this. It's uncanny.
1: No, look, you wait here. I'll turn back.
2: What, into the darkness?
1: Doc, you keep me in sight, and Mitch, you watch the other way. See if anything peculiar happens in that direction.
0: Right.
3: Okay.
1: Here I go.
2: Take your time, Jet.
1: I will. You just keep your eye on me. Can you still see me?
3: Yep.
1: You don't sound too sure. Hey, I can see the door now.
3: Can you see us?
1: Yes, but there seems to be a patch of darkness between you and me.
3: I thought there would be,
2: eh?
3: Well, don't you see, Lemmy?
2: What, you mean it automatically lights up ahead of you and blacks out behind as you walk along?
3: Yes. Jet, come on. It's all right. Let's keep going.

0: I don't think we're ever going to come to the end of this tunnel.
1: Well, there must be an end to it somewhere.
0: Well, it doesn't follow. If it's like everything else in this place, built on a circular pattern, all we'll do is end up where we started.
2: We can even see where we're going. With the light going out behind us and darkness always just ahead, it's uncanny.
0: I'm glad you admit it, at least.
3: Hey, wait. Stop a minute.
4: What is it, Doc?
3: See? Directly ahead. A pinpoint of light. A bluish light.
4: What? Where?
3: There.
4: Oh, yes, I can.
3: Well, what do you suppose that is?
4: I wish I had the faintest idea. It looks just like an eye.
3: Eye?
4: Well, doesn't it?
0: Yeah. Oh, now you mention it, it does.
3: It's as though it's watching us, staring at us.
0: Yeah, Doctor, it's a favor. Here. That couldn't be the voice, could it?
2: How can an eye be a voice?
0: I mean, his eye.
4: Only one?
0: Why not? If he's as different from us as he says he is, maybe he's only got one. Maybe that's all he is. Just an eye.
4: How could an eye stay up in the air like that with no support? Hello? Hello, can you hear me?
5: Yes, I can hear you.
4: We're in the tunnel, the air shaft, or whatever it is.
5: Well?
4: We've been walking down it for a long time.
5: Of course.
4: Now we can see a light, a bluish kind of light, very small and straight ahead. We don't quite know what to make of it.
5: You must keep walking until you reach it, and then pass through it.
0: What do you think we are, mice? We can't get through a hole that size.
5: You are quite a long way from it yet. It will grow as you approach it.
0: Oh, I see.
4: Then we'll keep going, and thank you.
5: It's a pleasure.
0: It's more than it is for me.
4: Well, let's get started. If that light is really as big as he says, we've a long way to go before we reach it.
0: Yeah. Right.
2: It's a door, an opening anyway.
1: Circular, of course.
4: But what is it that lies on the other side?
0: And who's going to take first look?
4: Well, that door's big enough for all of us to take first look together.
0: Yes, Jack.
6: Wow.
7: Heavens, did you ever see it?
2: It's all a dream, it must be.
0: It's a nightmare, a beautiful nightmare.
7: And it is daylight.
2: How can it be daylight underground at night?
0: And where's the sun?
4: There's no sun, I grant you, but the sky's... Oh, it's not the sky.
7: It's a roof. An enormous spherical roof. Well, this whole thing is artificial.
3: But it looks so real. Like a genuine fertile plain viewed from the top of a high cliff.
0: Look at those trees and things down there. Yeah, trees like I never saw before.
2: It's warm, like a pleasant spring day.
7: It's like a huge garden. A colossal, beautiful garden.
2: You know, it's a different country, a different world. An artificial world, laid out under the largest dome I've ever seen.
7: How does it keep up there, with no pillars to support it? And there must be millions of tons of earth above it. The pressure must be fantastic.
0: Oh, look at those lovely flowers. Here, Kew Gardens is just a window box compared to this.
3: Whoever built this place must have a great love of beauty.
5: Hello, Luna.
2: I get. He's calling.
4: Hello? Hello, yes?
5: Well, how do you like our home?
4: Is this where you live? Is this your city?
5: What is left of it?
4: I'd hardly call this a ruin.
5: No, not a ruin. But a city is not alive without inhabitants. And they are all gone, or nearly so.
4: But why do you live underground?
5: The climate of Earth is too violent for us to live on its surface.
0: Ah, they can't be so tough as we thought.
5: Well, you can't stay up there. To one side of you is a long flight of steps.
0: That's the longest flight of stairs I've ever seen. Pull down that lot and you get a nasty bump.
5: I'll be at the bottom, waiting for you.
0: Oh, blimey.
4: Well, come on. No point in hanging about here. Right, no.
2: Well, we've touched bottom. What now?
4: I suppose we better follow this path. It's the only one.
0: There's one thing I'm grateful for.
4: And what's that, Lemmy?
0: Well, it ain't likely to be any saber-toothed tigers down here.
3: Hey, look.
0: Eh?
4: What, Doc?
3: Another sphere.
0: Oh.
3: A complete one this time. Not just a dome.
5: Hello?
4: Yes?
5: You're getting very close to me. Now.
4: Oh.
5: In a few moments, we shall meet.
0: Are you in that diving bell or whatever it is?
5: Yes, I am.
4: Do you want us to come in there or will you come out?
5: The door will open, but you needn't enter. You may like just to look in. First.
4: Very well.
0: Here, I don't like this. Let's go back.
3: No, Lemmy, stay where you are.
2: Door's opening, all right.
4: Can you see anybody? Anything in there?
2: Well, it's rather dark. Yes, I can. There, see? Oh, no!
4: God,
0: help me! Oh, no! No, it can't be! Let me get out of here!
4: Lemmy, come back! Come back!

You have been listening to Episode 10 of Journey into Space with Andrew Foles as Jet Morgan, Alfie Bass as Lemmy, Guy Kingsley Pointer as Doc, and David Williams as Mitch, and with Derek Giler. The orchestra was conducted by Van Phillips, who also composed the music. Journey into Space was written and produced for the BBC by Charles Chilton.

0: On your last trip, did you discover what the Earth people eat? They eat a great many of these. They peel them with their metal knives. Boil them for 20 of their minutes. Then they smash them all to bits. They are clearly the most primitive people.
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7: I came across Mr. Kipling in a meadow by the church. If I've painted that spire once, he said, I've painted it a dozen times. 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An artist needs inspiration, he explained. 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Delicious apple filling. And just the right amount of sugar sprinkled on top. 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

0: This is the fascinating story of Danto, the Planet Man, troubleshooter for the League of Planets organization, the law enforcement body for peace and justice in the celestial world, whose headquarters and center of operations are situated on the capital of all the planets, Planaria Rex. From Mercury to Pluto, wherever danger threatens the universe, you will find Danto, the Planet Man, fighting for fair play. In a moment, the Planet Man. You will recall that the Earth people, Billy, Jane, and Pat Darrow, and their ally from Planaria Rex, Danto the Planet Man, have been captured by the almost legendary Dusters of Venus. Bound and wrapped in cloth, they are being carried across the dust deserts of Venus.
1: Billy, how are you?
2: Being carried upside down with a sheet around me isn't an idea of comfort.
1: Jane?
3: I'm okay.
1: Pat?
4: All pleasant and accounted for, Danto. Are you all right?
1: Fine.
2: I still wish I knew where we were going.
4: Well, at least they're keeping us together.
2: Where do you think they live?
1: They may have some way of burrowing into the dust. Perhaps they'd learn to camouflage their den.
2: Den?
1: I don't mean it the way it sounds, Billy, but wherever it is they live, I don't believe they're intelligent enough to communicate or cooperate with others.
4: Well, then how do they know where to find us?
2: Yes, that's what I was wondering.
1: Well, this may be just a wandering path. Perhaps they just stumbled on the buggy in the desert.
4: I don't think so. They came prepared. Besides, what would they want with us, and why did they bother with us? Have you ever heard of them taking anyone before?
1: No.
2: That means if they did, no one ever lived to tell about it.
1: It may not be that, Billy. There may be some special reason why they wanted us.
2: Special reason? What do you mean?
1: Oh, there's no sense in guessing. We'll find out shortly. Notice the difference in sound?
2: Yeah, what is it?
1: We seem to have left the dust of the desert. Sounds and feels as if the dusters were walking on earth or rock.
2: Hey, something feels funny.
4: It's as if they were going downhill.
1: That's right. Well, you notice how our voices seem to echo?
2: Yeah, what does that mean?
1: We must be in a tunnel or a cave of some kind.
4: And the air is much cooler, too. We should find out soon what this is all about.
1: I don't know. They just put us down and left. I heard a door close. They must be in a room of some kind.
2: Oh, well, my hands are a little loose.
4: Can you get them free?
2: I'm trying.
1: Move down a little so I can reach the ropes with my fingers.
2: Got them?
1: Yeah, I think so.
2: That's it. They're getting looser. There. Now, if I can only get this blanket or whatever it is wrapped around me off.
1: Where are we? Can you see?
2: See? Blacker than it was when I had the thing over my head. We're in the dark somewhere. But wait, I'll untie it so you can see for yourself.
1: Untie Pat first, and then she can untie Jane while you set me free.
4: Is that over here?
2: Okay, I'll have you loose in a minute. There, that's it.
4: Oh, never mind, I can do the rest myself. You better untie Danto.
2: Right.
1: That's fine, Billy.
3: Gosh, I'm glad to get these ropes off. I don't mind telling you, my wrists and ankles are rubbed raw.
1: Well, if the dusters hadn't wrapped that cloth around us, there would be a lot of you rubbed raw.
3: What do you mean?
1: Didn't you notice their hide?
3: Sure, it was like an alligator.
1: Did you touch it?
4: I did when they were tying us up. It's as hard as rock, and it's rough enough to sharpen a knife on. The way they were carrying us, it would have rubbed right through our clothes.
1: Well, let's try to find out where we are.
4: You have a light?
1: No, Billy, no light, no ray gun either.
2: Did they take it away from you?
1: Well, I'm not sure. It might have fallen out of the holster, but it's gone.
2: I guess you don't have any such thing as a match.
1: No, nobody in the League of Planets has used matches for hundreds of years.
3: Well, how can we tell where we are if we can't see?
1: We'll just have to feel. Here, Pat, you take my left hand, Jane my right hand, and Billy, you hold Jane's hand.
3: What's the idea, Danto?
1: You'll see in a minute.
0: What does Danto hope to accomplish by this hand-clasping maneuver? Will it work? We'll be back in a moment. So, level off. When we left Danto and his friends, They were dropped in a dark, lonely place by the dusters. Dancho is trying to find out where they are. Now he is directing Pat, Billy, and Jane in a handclasp maneuver in the dark.
5: Billy, walk as far as you can away from Jane without letting go of her hand.
2: Okay, now what?
5: Jane, keep hold of my hand and move away as far as you can. Billy, you keep moving.
2: Right, okay.
5: Now, Pat, you move out the other way as far as you can. Now, take your other hand and see if either you, Pat, or you, Billy, can touch a wall or something.
2: I'm feeling on my side here.
5: How about you, Pat?
2: No.
5: Now, Billy, you stay where you are. Jane, you stay where you are. Pat and I will see if we can find the other wall.
4: There, I feel it.
5: Still there, Billy?
2: Yes.
5: I wanted to be sure of that direction. 1, 2, 3, 4, 5. I'm measuring to see how wide this place is. Now I'm going to walk ahead and see if I can find the wall with the door in it.
2: I don't know whether it's better here in the dark or in the middle of the dust desert.
3: Personally, I'd be a little happier if we were back in Venusport.
4: Did you find the door, Danta?
5: Yes, but it doesn't help much. It's locked or bolted on the outside.
2: Can we sit down or something? I'm tired.
5: I think that's a good idea, Billy. Let's go over where we left the cloths they wrapped us in. Better than sitting on this floor.

0: in here?
1: Have you got any ideas, Dantro?
2: Well, I'm pretty sure that the dusters mean us no harm. They were going to hurt us. I think they'd have done it by now.
1: Hey, Sven, but you said yourself that the dusters couldn't be very intelligent. I just hope you're right.

0: I hear something.
1: They're coming back.
2: What'll we do?
1: Just sit here and wait.
2: Here they come. Oh, he's taking my arm again. He's making me get up.
3: Me too. I guess they're going to take us somewhere.
1: Well, just do what we've been doing. Don't resist them.
2: You're right, Pat. They're leading us out of the room.

0: There's a light ahead of us.
1: We're heading toward it.
0: Doesn't look like daylight.
1: I wish these dusties could talk or make some kind of sound. They're so quiet, it's staring.
2: You don't sound very scared.

0: you don't sound very scared.
1: Well, I may not sound it, but I sure am.
0: Look, that light is very close.
1: What?
0: Oh, would you look at that? It's a city. A whole city underground.
1: It caves like it. It must be 1,000 feet high.
2: Yes, and a mile across.
0: I can't believe my eyes.
2: And I said they couldn't be very intelligent. Look at those buildings, streets, and lights.
0: Yeah. Hey, where does the light come from?
2: I'm not sure. It doesn't seem to be any single source. It's almost as though the whole inside of the cave were glowing.
0: Maybe it's some kind of luminous paint.
2: Whatever it is, it's certainly not primitive.
0: And look, there are some little dusters, and those must be their mothers.
1: We're going up the street now. Look at the houses. They look funny without any roof.
2: They don't need roofs. The whole cave is a roof. They just need walls for privacy.
0: Hey, what's that coming?
2: Hey, it's a vehicle of some sort.
0: But it has no wheels. It's not even touching the ground.
2: Looks like a gravity sled, but I can't believe the dusters were science is that advanced.
0: We seem to be heading toward the middle of the city.
2: Yes, toward that big building.
0: It's twice as big as any barn. It must be where their ruler lives.
2: Oh, that's a good guess, Pat.

0: This must be the throne room or something. Look at the size of it.
1: That must be the big shot over in that chair.
0: He doesn't look very important.
2: Be careful. Let me make the first move.
1: He hasn't moved since we came in.
3: He's just sitting, staring at us.
4: Why don't you try to talk to him, Dantro? They must have some way of communicating with each other, or they couldn't develop as they have.
5: Oh, it's worth trying. What do you want with us?
0: No answer.
5: I'm afraid verbal communication's out anyway. After all, if they speak, they must have a language of their own.
1: Why don't you try sign language? You know, hand.
5: Right, Billy. Mm.
1: What's he looking at us for?
4: Dantro, look how he's staring at Billy and Jane.
0: He makes me nervous.
1: As long as he just sits there, I don't mind.
5: They must have had a reason for bringing us here.
1: He's certainly not showing it.
4: Here come the dusters that brought us in.
3: Hey, what's going on here? They're taking us out again.
5: I wish I knew. I guess there's nothing we can do but go along with them and wait and see.
6: What a strange situation for Dantro, Pat, and the kids. What can the dusters possibly have in mind? How long will Dantro wait to see what happens before he acts? We'll be back in a moment, but first, here is a message the Planet Man wants you to hear. Tune in again for more transcribed thrills and adventures. Rocket millions of light years into space with Dantro, the Planet Man.

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5: The Hitchhiker's Guide to the Galaxy by Douglas Adams, starring Peter Jones as The Book.

0: The story so far. In the beginning, the universe was created. This has made a lot of people very angry and been widely regarded as a bad move. Many races believe that it was created by some sort of god, though the Jatravartid people of Viltvotal 6 firmly believe that the entire universe was, in fact, sneezed out of the nose of a being called the Great Green Arkelseizure. The Jatravartids, who live in perpetual fear of the time they call the coming of the Great White Handkerchief, are small blue creatures with more than 50 arms each, who are therefore unique in being the only race in history to have invented the aerosol deodorant before the wheel. However, the Great Green Arkelseizure theory was not widely accepted outside Viltvotal 6, and so one day a race of hyper-intelligent, pan-dimensional beings built themselves a gigantic supercomputer called Deep Thought, to calculate once and for all the answer to the ultimate question of life, the universe, and everything. For 7.5 million years, Deep Thought computed and calculated and eventually announced that the answer was, in fact, 42. And so another, even bigger computer had to be built to find out what the actual question was. And this computer, which was called the Earth, was so large that it was frequently mistaken for a planet, particularly by the strange ape-like beings who roamed its surface, totally unaware that they were simply part of a gigantic computer program. And this is very odd, because without that fairly simple and obvious piece of knowledge, nothing that ever happened on Earth could possibly make the slightest bit of sense. However, at the critical moment of readout, the Earth was unexpectedly demolished to make way for a new hyperspace bypass, and the only hope of finding the ultimate question now lies buried deep in the minds of Arthur Dent and Trillian, the only native Earth people to have survived the demolition. Unfortunately, they and their strange companions from Betelgeuse are at the moment being shot at behind a computer bank on the lost planet of Magrathea. This is what the computer bank is about to do. And the time at which it is going to do it is 20 seconds from now.
1: The computer bank is absorbing a hell of a lot of energy. I think it's about to blow.
2: It's a shame we never managed to get the work done revising the book. I thought it looked rather promising.
3: Yeah.
1: What book?
2: The Hitchhiker's Guide to the Galaxy.
3: Oh, that thing.
1: Look, I hate to say this, but this thing really is going to blow up.
3: Okay.
4: Good evening, gentlemen. Madam, have you a reservation?
1: Reservation?
4: Yes, sir.
1: You need a reservation for the afterlife?
4: The afterlife, sir?
5: This is the afterlife.
1: Well, I assume so. I mean, there's no way we could have survived that blast, is there?
5: No.
6: None at all.
5: I certainly didn't survive. I was a total goner.
7: I was dead,
5: bang,
7: too.
5: And that was it.
1: I mean, we didn't stand a chance. We must have been blown to bits. Arms, legs, everywhere.
6: Yeah.
4: If you would care to order drinks, I'll show you.
1: Ow! Splat!
4: Sir?
5: Here we are.
6: Yeah.
5: Lying dead.
6: Standing.
5: Standing dead in this desolate
7: restaurant.
5: Standing dead in this
7: five-star
5: restaurant.
1: Bit odd, isn't it?
5: Yeah.
6: Nice chandeliers, though.
5: It's not so much an afterlife, more a sort of après-vie.
3: Hey, hang about. I think we're missing something important here. Something that somebody just said.
6: About the chandeliers?
3: No, something really important. Hey, you.
4: Sir?
3: Did you say something about drinks?
4: Certainly, sir. If the lady or the gentleman would care to take drinks before dinner.
3: Yeah, great.
4: And the universe will explode later for your pleasure.
1: Wow, what sort of drinks do you serve here?
4: I think sir has perhaps misunderstood me.
1: Oh, I hope not.
4: It is not unusual for our customers to be a little disorientated by the time journey.
1: Time journey?
5: You mean this isn't the afterlife?
4: Afterlife, sir? No, sir.
5: And we're not dead?
4: No, sir. Sir is most evidently alive. Otherwise, I would not attempt to serve, sir.
1: Then where the photon are we?
3: Hey. I've sussed it.
5: What?
3: This must be Milliways.
1: Milliways?
4: Yes, Milliways. The restaurant at the end of the universe.
5: End of what?
4: The universe.
5: When did that end?
4: In just a few minutes. Now, if you would care to order drinks, I'll show you to your table.
0: The restaurant at the end of the universe is one of the most extraordinary ventures in the entire history of catering. A vast time bubble has been projected into the future to the precise moment of the end of the universe. This is, of course, impossible. In it, guests take their places at table and eat sumptuous meals whilst watching the whole of creation explode about them. This is, of course, impossible. You can arrive for any sitting you like without prior reservation because you can book retrospectively, as it were, when you return to your own time. This is, of course, impossible. At the restaurant, you can meet and dine with a fascinating cross-section of the entire population of space and time. This is, of course, impossible. You can visit it as many times as you like and be sure of never meeting yourself because of the embarrassment that usually causes. This is, of course, impossible. All you have to do is deposit one penny in a savings account in your own era, and when you arrive at the end of time, the operation of compound interest means that the fabulous cost of your meal has been paid for. This is, of course, impossible. Which is why the advertising executives of the star system of Bastablon came up with this slogan. If you've done six impossible things this morning, why not round it off with breakfast at Milliways, the restaurant at the end of the universe?
7: Ladies and gentlemen, friends, welcome to the restaurant at the end of the universe. I am your host for tonight, Max Quartalplein, and I've just come straight from the very, very, very other end of time, where I've been hosting a show with the Big Bang Burger Chef, where we had a real way of an evening, ladies and gentlemen. You know what I mean. And I will be with you throughout this tremendous historic occasion, the end of history itself. I just want you to think about that, ladies and gentlemen, friends. Thank you. Well, thank you, thank you. Ladies and gentlemen, take your places at table. The candles are lit. The band is playing. And 1 minute. Yes, it's down the corridor, the second one. And as the force-shielded dome above us fades into transparency, revealing a dark and sullen sky, hung heavy with the ancient light of livid swollen stars, I can see, friends, we're in for a fabulous evening's apocalypse. Thank you very much.
8: But look, Ford, surely if the universe is about to end here and now, don't we go with it?
1: Oh, no, no, no, look, I mean, as soon as you come into this dive, I think you get held in this sort of amazing force-shielded temporal warp thing.
8: What?
1: Look, I'll show you. Now, imagine this napkin, right, as the temporal universe, right, and this spoon as a transductional mode in the matter curve.
8: But that's the spoon I was eating with.
1: All right, imagine this spoon is the transductional mode in the matter curve. No, better still, this fork.
9: Hey, could you let go of my fork, please?
1: Well, look, why don't we say this wine glass is the temporal universe? So if I sort of... Yeah, well, forget that. I mean, do you know how the universe began for a kickoff?
8: Yeah, probably not.
1: Well, all right, imagine this. You get a large round bath made of ebony.
8: Where from? Harrods was destroyed by the Vogons.
1: Well, it doesn't matter.
8: So you keep saying.
1: No, listen. Just imagine that you've got this ebony bath, right? And it's conical.
8: Conical?
1: It's conical, okay? So what you do, you fill it with fine white sand, right? Or sugar, or anything like that. And when it's full, you pull the plug out, and it all just twirls down out of the plug hole.
8: Why?
1: But the thing is, no, the clever thing is that you film it happening. You get a movie camera from somewhere and actually film it. But then you thread the film in the projector backwards.
8: Backwards?
1: Yeah, neat, you see. So what happens is you sit and you watch it, and then everything appears to spiral upwards out of the plug hole and fill the bath. Amazing.
8: And that's how the universe began?
1: No, but it's a marvelous way to relax.
10: Funny man.
1: Well, broke the ice, didn't it?
7: Now, and as the photon storms gather in the swirling clouds around us, preparing to tear apart the last of the red hot, hot suns, I hope you'll all settle back and enjoy with me what I'm sure we will all find an immensely exciting and terminal experience. Believe me, ladies and gentlemen, there's nothing penultimate about this one, you know what I mean? This, ladies and gentlemen, is the proverbial it. Thank you. And after this, there is void. Absolute nothing. Except, of course, for the sweet trolley and our fine selection of Adelbaran liqueurs. And now, at the risk of putting a damper on the wonderful sense of doom and futility here, well, I'd like to welcome a few parties. Now, do we have a party here? Do we have a party here from the Zanzo Quasar Flamorian Bridge Club from beyond the bird void of Quarn? Are they here? That's wonderful. Waving their Quarn streamers in the air. Good, jolly good. And a party of minor deities from the halls of Asgard. Ouch, that hurt. Still, we're all friends at the end of the universe. Now, do we have here a party of young conservatives from Sirius B? Yes, yes, we do. And lastly, a party of devout believers from the Church of the Second Coming of the Great Prophet Zarquan. Well, fellas, let's hope he's hurrying because he's only got 8 minutes left. No, seriously, though, no. Seriously, no, please, please. I mean, no offense, man, because I know we shouldn't make fun of deeply held beliefs. So I think a big hand, please, for the great prophet Zarquan, wherever he's got to. I just want to say how marvelous it is to see how many of you come here time and time again as the final...
4: Excuse me, sir.
8: Who, me?
4: Mr. Zaphod Beeblebrox.
8: Yeah.
4: There is a phone call for you.
6: Hey, what? Here?
8: Hey, but who knows where I am?
6: Zaphod, perhaps it's the police. Could they have traced us here?
10: You mean they want to arrest me over the phone? Could be. I'm a pretty dangerous dude when I'm cornered.
11: Oh, yeah, you get a piece of so fast that people get hit by the shrapnel.
4: I am not personally acquainted with the metal gentleman in question, so...
6: Metal?
4: But I'm informed that he has been awaiting your return for a considerable number of millennia. It seems you left here somewhat precipitately.
8: Hey, left here? We've only just arrived.
4: Indeed, sir, but before you arrived here, sir, you left here.
8: You're saying that before we arrived here, we left here?
4: That is what I said, sir.
8: Put your analyst on danger money, baby. Now.
11: No. Wait a minute. Where exactly is here?
4: The planet Magrathea, sir.
11: But we just left there. This is the restaurant at the end of the universe, I thought.
4: Precisely, sir. The one was constructed on the ruins of the other.
12: Ah, you mean we've traveled in time, but not in space.
8: Listen, you semi-evolved simian, go climb a tree, won't you?
12: Oh, go and bang your heads together, four eyes.
4: No, your monkey has got it right, sir.
12: Who are you calling a monkey?
4: You jumped forwards in time many millions of years while retaining the same position in space. Your friend has been waiting for you in the meantime.
12: Well, what's he been doing all the time?
4: Rusting a little, sir?
6: Marvin! It must be Marvin!
12: The paranoid android!
8: Space cookies! Oh, hand me the rap rod plate, Captain.
4: Pardon, sir?
8: Pass the phone, waiter. Gee, you guys are so unhip, it's a wonder your bums don't fall off.
4: Ah, what, sir? The phone, sir.
8: Marvin! Hi, how you doing, kid? Hey, yeah? Oh, we're having a great time. Food, wine, a little personal abuse, and the universe going foom. Where can we find you?
13: You don't have to pretend to be interested in me, you know. I know perfectly well. I'm only a menial robot.
8: Yeah, okay, but where are you?
13: Universe primary thrust, Marvin. That's all they say to me. Open airlock number 3, Marvin. Can you pick up that piece of paper?
8: Yeah, okay, I've got that.
13: Pick up that piece of paper. Here I am, brave Nasilo.
8: Yeah. Yeah, Marvin...
13: Would you like me to go and stick my head in a bucket of water? I've got one ready. Wait a minute.
11: What's he saying, Zaphod?
8: Oh, nothing. He just phoned up to wash his head at us.
13: Has that satisfied you?
8: Will you please tell us where you are?
13: I'm in the car park.
8: In the car park? What are you doing there?
13: Parking cars. What else?
8: Okay, stay there. Come on, guys, let's go. Marvin's down in the car park.
12: The car park? What's he doing in the car park?
8: Parking cars. What else, dum-dum? Oh. Hey, Ford, come on, Trillian, let's move.
12: What about my pants, Columbia?
6: There he is! Marvin!
8: Marvin! Hey, kid, are we pleased to see you?
13: No, you're not. No one ever is.
8: Suit yourself.
6: No, really, Marvin, we are.
8: Quite.
6: Hanging around waiting for us all this time.
14: The first 10 million years were the worst. And the second 10 million, they were the worst too. The third 10 million, I didn't enjoy at all. After that, I went into a bit of a decline.
11: Hey, Safeport, come and have a look at some of these neat star trolleys. Look at this baby, Zaphod. I mean, the tangerine star buggy with the black sunburst.
10: Hey, get this number. Multi-cluster cork drive and Perspilex running boards. Mm. This has got to be a Laszlo Lyrikon custom job. Oh. Look, the In for Pink lizard emblem on the neutrino cowling.
11: Oh, yes, and I was passed by one of these mothers once out near the Axel Nebula. Right. I was going flat out, and this thing just strolled past me. Star drive hardly ticking over. Just incredible.
10: Too much.
11: 10 seconds later, it smashed straight into the third moon of Jaglum Beta.
10: Hey, right?
11: Yeah, but a great-looking ship there. Looks like a fish, moves like a fish, steers like a cow.
10: No kidding.
11: No. Oh, wait a minute, wait a minute. That one there.
10: Hey. Now that is really bad for the eyes.
11: I mean, it's so black, you can hardly even make out its shape. Light just falls into it.
10: And feel this surface.
11: Yeah. Hey, you can't.
10: See? It's just totally frictionless. Oh, this must be one mother of a mover. I bet even the cigar light is on photon drive. Well, what do you reckon, Ford?
11: What? You mean stroll off with it? I mean, do you think we should?
10: No. Let's do it.
11: Okay.
10: We better shift soon. In a few seconds, the universe will end and all the Captain Creeps will be pouring down here to find their Borg mobiles.
11: Zaphod.
10: Yeah?
11: How do we get into it?
10: Just don't spoil a beautiful idea, will you, Ford?
11: Perhaps the robot can figure something out.
10: Yeah. Hey, Marvin, come on over. We've got a job for you.
14: I won't enjoy it.
10: Oh, yes, you will. There's a whole new life stretching out in front of you.
14: Oh, not another one.
10: Will you shut up and listen? This time there's going to be excitement and adventure and really wild things.
14: Sounds awful.
10: Marvin, all I'm trying to say...
14: I suppose you want me to open this spaceship for
10: you. Marvin, just listen, will you? What?
14: I suppose you want me to open this spaceship for you.
10: Yeah, that'd be...
14: Well, I wish you'd just tell me rather than trying to engage my enthusiasm because I haven't got one.
11: Hey, how do you do that, Marvin?
14: Didn't I tell you I've got a brain the size of a planet? No one ever listens to me, of course.
10: Shut up, Marvin.
14: See what I mean?
11: Hey, Zaphod, look at this. Look at the interior of this ship.
10: Hey, weird.
11: I mean, it's black. Everything in it is just totally black.
7: And now, ladies and gentlemen, the moment you've all been waiting for. The skies begin to boil. Nature collapses into a screaming void. In 5 seconds' time, the universe itself will be at an end. See, friends, see where the light of infinity bursts in upon us.
15: What's happening here? Who's this? I don't believe it.
7: A big hand, please, by the great prophet Zarquan.
16: Hello, everybody. Sorry, I'm a bit late. Had a terrible time. All sorts of things cropping up at the last moment. How are we for time?

0: And so the universe ended. One of the major selling points of that wholly remarkable book, The Hitchhiker's Guide to the Galaxy, apart from its relative cheapness and the fact that it has the words "Don't Panic" written in large, friendly letters on the cover, is its compendious and occasionally accurate glossary. For instance, the statistics relating to the geosocial nature of the universe are all deftly set out between pages 576,324 and 576,326. The simplistic style is partly explained by the fact that its editors, having to meet a publishing deadline, copied the information off the back of a packet of breakfast cereal, hastily embroidering it with a few footnotes in order to avoid prosecution under the incomprehensibly tortuous galactic copyright laws. It's interesting to note that a later and wilier editor sent the book backwards in time through a temporal warp and then successfully sued the breakfast cereal company for infringement of the same laws. Here is a sample in both headings and footnotes. The Universe. Some information to help you live in it. 1. Area. Infinite. As far as anyone can make out. 2. Imports. None. It's impossible to import things into an infinite area, there being no outside to import things in from. 3. Exports. None. See imports. 4. Rainfall. None. Rain cannot fall because in an infinite space there is no up for it to fall down from. 5. Population. None. It is known that there are an infinite number of worlds, but that not everyone is inhabited. Therefore, there must be a finite number of inhabited worlds. Any finite number divided by infinity is as near to nothing as makes no odds. So if every planet in the universe has a population of zero, then the entire population of the universe must also be zero, and any people you may actually meet from time to time are merely the products of a deranged imagination. 6. Monetary units. None. In fact, there are 3 freely convertible currencies in the universe, but the Altarian dollar has recently collapsed, the Flanian pobble bead is only exchangeable for other Flanian pobble beads, and the Triganic pew doesn't really count as money. Its exchange rate of 6 ningis to 1 pew is simple, but since a ningi is a triangular rubber coin 6,800 miles long each side, no one has ever collected enough to own 1 pew. Ningis are not negotiable currency because the galactic banks refuse to deal in fiddling small change. From this basic premise, it's very simple to prove that the galactic banks are also the products of a deranged imagination. 7. Sex. None. Well, actually, there is an awful lot of this, largely because of the total lack of money, trade, banks, rainfall, or anything else that might keep all the non-existent people in the universe occupied. However, it's not worth embarking on a long discussion of it now because it really is terribly complicated. For further information, see chapters 7, 9, 10, 11, 14, 16, 17, 19, 21 to 84 inclusive, and most of the rest of the book. It's largely on account of passages like this that the book of The Hitchhiker's Guide to the Galaxy is being revised by Ford Prefect and Arthur Dent. Unfortunately, they're being presented with too many distractions to be able to settle down to doing any solid research. Not only does Arthur Dent still have to find the question to the ultimate answer of life, the universe and everything, but the newly stolen spaceship is currently behaving rather like this.
1: Basically, what you're trying to say is that you can't control it.
2: I'm not trying to say that. The whole bloody ship is.
3: It's the wild card game that freaks me. I mean, when you try and operate one of these weird black controls which are labeled in black on a black background, a small black light lights up black to let you know you've done it. What is this? Some kind of intergalactic light?
4: Well, perhaps it is.
1: Isn't there any way you can control it? You're making me feel spacey.
2: Time sick. We're plummeting backwards through time.
1: Oh, God. Now I think I really am going to be ill.
3: Go ahead. We could do with a little color around the place.
4: Oh, for God's sake. Zaphod, go easy, will you? Already today we've had to sit through the end of the universe, and before that we were blasted 576,000 here through time by an exploding computer.
5: It's all right for you. I have to go the long way around.
1: How did that happen anyway? How does an exploding computer push you through time?
5: Very simple. It wasn't a computer. It was a hyperspatial field generator.
1: Silly. I should have recognized it at once.
5: And it overheated. It blew a hole through the space-time continuum, and you dropped through like a stone through a wet paper bag. I hate wet paper bags.
4: Hey, that sounds better. Have you managed to make some sense of the controls?
6: No, we just stopped fiddling with them. Oh. I think this ship has a far better idea of where it's going than we do.
1: Well, that sounds quite sensible to me.
7: What do you know about it, Ape-Man?
1: Well, look, if whoever owns this ship traveled forward in time to the restaurant at the end of the universe, then presumably he must have programmed the ship in advance to return him to the exact point he originally left. Doesn't that make sense?
6: That's quite a good thought, you know. Particularly if he was anticipating having a good time. Drunk in charge of a timeship is a pretty serious offence. They tend to lock you away in some planet's stone age and tell you to evolve into a more responsible life form.
4: So there's nothing to do but sit back and see where we turn up. So what do we do in the meantime?
1: I've got a pocket Scrabble set.
7: Go play with a nut.
1: Well, if that's your attitude.
3: Hey, look, Earthman, you've got a job to do, remember? The question to the ultimate answer, right? Now, there's a lot of money tied up in that head thing of yours. I mean, just think of the merchandising. Ultimate question, t-shirts, ultimate question,
1: well, yes,
3: biscuits.
1: But where do we start? I don't know. The ultimate answer, so-called, is 42. Well, what's the question? How am I supposed to know? Could be anything. I mean, what's 6 times 7?
4: 42.
1: Yes, I know that. I'm just saying the question could be anything. How should I know?
6: Because you and Trillian are the last generation products of the Earth computer matrix. You must know.
5: I know.
6: Shut up, Marvin. This is organism talk.
5: It's printed in the Earthman's brainwave patterns, but I don't suppose you'll be very interested in knowing that.
1: You mean you can see into my mind?
5: Yes.
1: And?
5: It amazes me how you manage to live in anything that small.
1: Ah, abuse.
5: Yes.
7: Oh, he's only making it up.
5: Making it up. What should I want to make anything up? Life's bad enough as it is without wanting to invent any more of it.
4: Marvin, if you knew what it was all along, why didn't you tell us?
5: You didn't ask.
1: Well, we're asking you now, Metal Man. What's the question?
5: The ultimate question of life, the universe, and everything.
8: Yes.
5: For which the answer is 42.
8: Yes, come on.
5: I can tell that you're not really interested.
1: Will you just tell us, you motorized maniac? Oh, look, the control panel's lighting up. We must have arrived.
3: Hey, yeah, we've zapped back into real space.
5: I knew you weren't really interested.
6: The controls won't respond. It's still going its own way. Isn't there any way we can introduce this ship to the concept of democracy?
4: Can we at least find out where we are?
1: The vision screens are all blank. Can't we turn them on?
6: They are on.
1: Why can't we see any stars?
3: Hey, you know, I think we must be outside the galaxy.
6: We're picking up speed. We're heading out into intergalactic space. Arthur, check out the rear screens, will you?
4: I feel cold, all alone in this infinite void.
1: Apart from the fleet of black battlecruisers behind us.
4: What?
3: Which particular fleet of black battlecruisers is that, Earthman?
1: Oh, the ones on the rear screens. Sorry, I thought you'd noticed them. There are about 100,000. Is that wrong?
5: No. What do you expect if you steal the flagship of an admiral of the space fleet?
3: Marvin, what makes you think this is an admiral's flagship?
5: I know he did. I parked it for him.
3: And why the planet of hell didn't you tell us?
5: You didn't ask.
6: You know what we've done? We've dropped ourselves into the vanguard of a major intergalactic war.
9: Will our heroes ever have a chance to find out what the ultimate question is? Will they be too busy dealing with 100,000 horribly beweaponed battlecruisers to have a chance to have a sympathetic chat with Marvin, the paranoid android? Will they eventually have to settle down and lead normal lives as account executives or management consultants? Will life ever be the same again after next week's last and reasonably exciting installment of The Hitchhiker's Guide to the Galaxy?
10: In that episode of The Hitchhiker's Guide to the Galaxy, Peter Jones was the book. Anthony Sharp was Gark Pitt, the waiter, and Zarquan the prophet, and Roy Hudd, compere at the restaurant at the end of the universe. With Simon Jones, Arthur Dent, Jeffrey McGiven, Ford Prefect, Mark Wing Davy, Zaphod Beeblebrox, Susan Sheridan, Trillian, and Stephen Moore, Marvin. The program was written by Douglas Adams and John Lloyd, and produced by Jeffrey Perkins, with the assistance of the BBC Radiophonic Workshop.

If you would like a copy of the book, The Hitchhiker's Guide to the Galaxy, please write to Megadodo Publications, Megadodo House, Ursa Minor, enclosing £3.95 for the book, plus £597,812,406.7p. When you want a drink to cool your thirst, 7-Up's the one.

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1: A farm of slow glass is a remarkable and slightly eerie sight. A tranquil, incredibly perfect valley of timeless pine, overlooked by row upon row of the great frames of slow glass, standing, staring silently, drinking light.
2: Bob, turn that thing off.
3: Okay.
2: It's bad enough to drag me out here into the country. You don't have to torture me with that radio, too.
3: Sorry, Selena. Maybe this trip wasn't such a good idea after all.
2: Maybe it wasn't.
3: Bad
2: time. Like my pregnancy.
1: For Bob and Selena Garland, love has become little more than a memory. Confronted by the loss of a job, a house, and an untimely, unwanted pregnancy, they are trying, for the moment, to forget. That may be difficult, though, in a land of slow glass. Sci-Fi Radio presents an adaptation of Bob Shaw's short story, Light of Other Days.
2: Why have we stopped?
3: Look at that sign. This farmer's got some slow glass for sale. Let's walk up and take a look.
2: Quality high, prices low. You don't believe that, do you?
3: Well, we're quite a ways out of town. The stuff might be reasonably priced out here.
2: I'm not walking all the way up to that farmhouse because of some stupid little sign tacked on a gatepost.
3: Oh, come on. The exercise might do us some good. We've been driving too long anyway.

0: I knew this was just another of your fool ideas. All the way up here for nothing. There's no one in that farmhouse.
1: I saw someone at the window. I'm sure of it. Let's knock and
2: Looking for some glass, are ye?
0: Goodness.
1: Where did you come from?
2: Didn't mean to startle you. I was just out for a little draw on the pipe. No smoking in the house, that's what the wife says. You know how it is.
0: My husband doesn't smoke.
2: Well, if it's glass you want, you've certainly come to the right place. And at the right time, too. We don't see many people this early in the season.
1: Does that mean we might be able to buy a little glass without mortgaging our home?
2: Look at that now. I guess I've thrown away any advantage I might have had in this transaction. Rose, that's my wife, says I'll never learn. Still, let's sit down and talk it over. How about right here?
0: On this old rubble wall?
2: Oh, sorry. You folks are dressed right fancy. Well, let me just run in the house and get you something to sit on. Won't be but a minute.
0: That would be nice.
1: Perhaps it wasn't such a marvelous idea to come up here, but you might at least try to be pleasant to the man. If for no other reason, I can smell a bargain.
0: Well, he's hardly very civil himself. Didn't even ask us to come into his house.
1: Not so loud. His wife's at the window.
0: It's closed. She can't hear us.
1: But she's looking right at us.
0: Staring, you mean? Her manners are no better than his.
1: Now she's turning away.
0: Good. And I hope you noticed that ancient dress she was wearing. A man who won't give things to his wife certainly won't give much to strangers. You can forget about any bargains here.
1: Maybe. Anyway, let's hear him out.
2: Found this little blanket. It isn't much, but it'll keep that pretty dress of yours from getting dirty.
1: Oh, this is fine, Mr. Hagen. My wife and I, we like the outdoors. Well, I can't even remember the last time I've had a chance to breathe some real mountain air, right, Selena?
0: I'm not here for the mountain air. Are we going to hear his sales pitch or not? We've got to be on our way soon.
1: Selena?
2: That's okay, Mrs. You folks are young. You got places to go. I know that. Now, some of the glass farmers around here give strangers such as yourselves a sales talk about how beautiful the autumn is in this part of the country. Or it might be the spring or the winter. I don't do that. Any fool knows that a place which doesn't look right in the summer never looks right. What do you say?
1: Well, yes, I guess that's so.
2: I want you to take a good look out over the valley down there, Mr.
1: Garland.
2: Garland. Yes. You see where the field slopes down to the banks of that little cove? And then across the water where those trees seem to just sweep up the far hillside?
1: Yes. It's really beautiful.
2: Well, that's what you're buying if you buy my glass. And it never looks better than it does at this minute. The glass is in perfect phase. None of it is less than 10 years thick. And the 4-foot window will cost you $200.
0: $200? Why, that's as much as they charge at the Sindo shop downtown.
1: You don't understand, darling. The cheap glass you find in places like the Vistaplex and Panorama stores is only ordinary quarter-inch glass faced with a veneer of slow glass. Maybe only 10 or 12 months thick. This glass will last 10 years, and it's in phase.
0: Doesn't that only mean it keeps time?
2: Only, you say? Pardon me, Mrs. Garland, but you don't seem to appreciate the miracle... The genuine, honest-to-goodness miracle of engineering precision needed to produce a piece of glass in phase. When we say the glass is 10 years thick, it means it takes light 10 years to pass through it. In effect, each one of those panes there is 10 light-years thick, more than twice the distance to the nearest star. So a variation in actual thickness of only a millionth of an inch would...
1: Mr. Hagen, is something wrong?
2: I'm sorry, my wife there at the window. I thought she was going to call me for something. Now, let's see, where was I? Oh, yes, I was saying that my slow glass is as nearly perfect as can be. The light that enters now will emerge... Precisely 10 years from now, at just this time of day. Why, imagine if the thickness were imperfect, then light of noon sunshine could emerge at midnight, or summer could come out in winter. Such discrepancies might be desirable to some, But I see you two as the sort to appreciate perfection. What do you do, Mr. Garland?
1: I'm a writer, a poet.
2: I knew it. I could tell you have an eye for beauty. And with my slow glass, you can take 10 years' worth of this valley scenery back to your home. It'll be a continual source of inspiration.
0: He could use some.
2: Each of the panes standing on the hillside there has a slightly different view. Why don't we just walk down and see which one is most to your liking?
1: All right.
2: Mrs. Garland?
0: I'll just wait here, thank you.
2: This way, Mr. Garland. There's a little path that we can...
3: Slow glass. A miracle. That's what Mr. Hagen called it. A proper term for an invention whose principles are far beyond the understanding of all but the most scientific of minds. It would tell the Garlands nothing to say that slow glass could be visualized as a hologram which didn't need coherent laser light to reconstitute its information, and in which every photon of ordinary light passed through a spiral tunnel coiled outside the radius of capture of each atom in the glass. These causes would be incomprehensible, but the effects

Turn down the lights. Sink back in your chair and don't look into the shadows. In the shadows, there may be moving things. Tonight, it may be

0: Good evening. This is Ben Grauer introducing tonight's tale of terror, told by Nelson Armstead on the National Broadcasting Company's presentation of Sleep No More. The story of terror can be as simple as a sheeted ghost rattling chains. It can be a complex and hidden world of horror, lurking in such unholy dimensions as only the dead and the moonstruck can glimpse. Or it can be those terrible, fathomless shadows which lie buried deep in the primitive mind of civilized man. And for this evening, well, Nelson Armstead, tell us about this evening's story.
1: Thank you, Ben. Our first story tonight is by a writer who is a master at what, for want of a more descriptive phrase, we might call the clever story. Even if you have never read any of John Collier, which I don't believe for a moment, I'm sure you'll agree that he is a master of this sort of thing after you've heard, Thus I Refute Beelzebub.

0: There goes the tea bell, said Mrs. Carter. I hope Simon hears it. They looked out from the window of the drawing room. The long garden, agreeably neglected, ended in a waste plot. Here a little summer house was passing close by beauty on its way to complete decay. This was Simon's retreat. It was almost completely screened by the tangled branches of the apple tree and the pear tree, planted too close together as they always are in suburban gardens. They caught a glimpse of him now and then as he strutted up and down, mouthing and gesticulating, performing all the solemn mumbo-jumbo of small boys who spend long afternoons at the forgotten ends of long gardens. And Betty said, well, there he is, bless him.
1: Yes, playing his game, said Mrs. Carter. He won't play with any of the other children anymore. And if I go down there, oh, the temper. And he comes in tired out.
0: He doesn't have his sleep in the afternoons.
1: But you know what Big Simon's ideas are. Let him choose for himself, he says. That's what he chooses. And he comes in as white as a sheet.
0: Oh, look, he's heard the bell, said Betty. The expression was justified, though the bell had ceased ringing a full minute ago. Small Simon stopped in his parade. They watched him perform certain ritual sweeps and scratchings with his little stick and come lagging over the hot and flaggy grass toward the house.

Mrs. Carter led the way down to the playroom or garden room, which was also the tea room for hot days. It had been the huge scullery of this tall Georgian house, and now the walls were cream washed, and there were coarse blue nets in the windows, canvas-covered armchairs in the stone floor, and a reproduction of Van Gogh's sunflowers over the mantelpiece. Small Simon came drifting in and accorded Betty a perfunctory greeting. His face was an almost perfect triangle, pointed at the chin, and he was paler than he should have been. And Betty said, "Oh, the little elf child." Simon looked at her and said, "I am not." Well, at that moment, the door opened and Mr. Carter came in, rubbing his hands. He was a dentist and washed them before and after everything he did. Mrs. Carter was surprised. "Oh, home already?" And Mr. Carter said, "Not unwelcome, I hope. Two people canceled their appointments and I decided to come home. I said, I hope I'm not unwelcome."

0: Hmm?
1: Oh, silly. Of course not.
0: Small Simon seems doubtful. Small Simon, are you sorry to see me at tea with you?
1: No, Daddy.
0: No what?
1: No, Big Simon.
0: That's right. Big Simon and Small Simon. That sounds more like friends, doesn't it? At one time, little boys had to call their fathers sir. If they forgot, a good spanking. On the bottom, Small Simon. On the bottom. The little boy turned crimson with shame or rage, and Betty, trying to help the situation, said,
1: But now you can call your father whatever you like.
0: And what has Small Simon been doing this afternoon while Big Simon has been at work?
1: Nothing.
0: Then you've been bored. Now learn from experience, Small Simon. Tomorrow, do something amusing and you'll not be bored. I want him to learn from experience, Betty. This is my way. The new way.
1: I have learned.
2: The boy spoke like an old, tired man, as little boys so often do.
0: It would hardly seem so, if you sit in your behind all the afternoon doing nothing. Had my father caught me doing nothing, I should not have sat very comfortably.
2: Mrs. Carter said, Well, he played too hard as usual. He comes in all nervy and dazed. He ought to have his rest.
0: He is six. He is a reasonable being. He must choose for himself. But what game is this, Small Simon, that is worth getting nervy and dazed over? There are very few games as good as all that.
1: It's nothing.
0: Oh, come. We're friends now, aren't we? You can tell me. I was a Small Simon once, just like you, and played the same games you play. Of course, there were no aeroplanes in those days. With whom do you play this fine game? Come on. We must all answer simple questions of the world that never go round. With whom do you play?
1: Mr. Beelzy.
0: Mr. Beelzy? No, I don't believe I know a Mr. Beelzy.
1: It's a game that he makes up, Simon. I don't make it up.
2: Well, now, this is telling stories, said his mother, and rude as well, so we'd better talk of something different.
0: Well, no wonder he's rude, said Mr. Carter. If you say he tells lies and then insists on changing the subject, he tells you his fantasy. You implant a guilt feeling. What can you expect? A defense mechanism. Then you get a real lie. Small Simon is in the fantasy stage. Are you not, Small Simon? You just make things up.
1: No, I don't, said the boy.
0: You do. And because you do, it's not too late to reason with you. There's no harm in a fantasy, old chap. There's no harm in a bit of make-believe. Only you have to know the difference between daydreams and real things, or your brain will never grow. It will never be the brain of Big Simon. So come on. Let us hear about this Mr. Beelzy of yours. Come on. What's he like?
1: He isn't like anything.
0: Like nothing on earth? Oh, that's a terrible fellow.
1: I'm not frightened of him. Not a bit.
0: Well, I should hope not. If you were, you'd be frightening yourself. I'm always telling people, older people than you are, that they're just frightening themselves. Is he a funny man? Is he a giant?
1: Sometimes he is.
0: Sometimes one thing, sometimes another. Sounds pretty vague. Why can't you tell us just what he's like?
1: I love him. And he loves me.
0: Love is a big word. That might be better kept for real things, like Big Simon and Small Simon.
1: He is real. He's not a fool. He's real.
0: Listen. When you go down to the garden, there's nothing there, is there?
1: No.
0: And then you think of him inside your head, and he comes.
1: No, I have to do something with my stick.
0: But that doesn't matter.
1: Yes, it does.
0: Small Simon, you're being obstinate. I'm trying to explain something to you. Now, I've been longer in the world than you have, so naturally I'm older and wiser. Now, I'm explaining that Mr. Beelzy is a fantasy of yours. Do you hear? Do you understand?
1: Yes, Daddy.
0: He's a game. He is, let's pretend.
2: The little boy looked down at his plate, smiling resignedly.
0: I hope you're listening to me. All you have to do is say, I have been playing a game of let's pretend with someone I make up called Mr. Beelzy. Then no one will say you tell lies, and you will know the difference between dreams and reality. Mr. Beelzy is a daydream.
2: The little boy still stared at his plate.
0: He is sometimes there and sometimes not there. Sometimes he's like one thing, sometimes another. You can't really see him, not as you see me. I am real. You can't touch him. You can touch me. I can touch you. Now, you know the difference between pretend and a real thing. You and I are one thing, he is another. Now, which is the pretend? Come on, answer me. Which is the pretend?
1: Big Simon and Small Simon?
0: Well, my boy, I have said you must be allowed to learn from experience while I go upstairs, right up to your room. You shall learn whether it is better to reason or be perverse and obstinate. Now, go on up. I shall follow you.
2: Mrs. Carter said,
1: well, you aren't going to beat the child, are you, dear?
0: No,
2: said the little boy.
1: Mr. Beelzy won't let him.
0: Go on up with you.
2: Small Simon stopped at the door.
1: He said he wouldn't let anybody hurt me. He said he'd come like a lion with wings on and eat them up.
0: You'll learn how real he is. If you can't learn it at one end, you shall learn it at the other. Be ready for a good, solid whipping. But I shall finish my cup of tea first,
2: he said to the two women. Neither of the women spoke. Mr. Carter finished his tea and unhurriedly left the room, washing his hands with his invisible soap and water. Mrs. Carter said nothing. Betty could think of nothing to say. She wanted to be talking. She was afraid of what they might hear.
1: Suddenly it came. It seemed to tear the air apart. Betty jumped out of her chair and said, what was that? He's hurt, Small Simon. I'm going up there. Yes, yes, let's go up, said Mrs. Carter. Let's go up. That wasn't Small Simon.
2: It was on the second floor landing that they found the shoe, with Mr. Carter's foot still in it, like that last morsel of a mouse which sometimes falls from the jaws of a hasty cat.

0: Clever story indeed, Nelson. And a slightly chilling one, too.
1: Yes, Ben. That's another characteristic of Collier's work. And now for our second story. It's by another favorite author of mine, Nelson S. Bond. This is a story about a place where better books than have ever been published are probably being read. If that sounds a bit confusing, it was meant to. The story is called The Bookshop. In the dead sultriness of the Manhattan midsummer, there was no incentive to write. Marston's apartment was like the inside of a kiln. 2 hours ago, he had stripped off his damp shirt and sat down before his typewriter. Now, for all his labors, he had nothing to show but a dozen crumpled balls of bond paper flung haphazardly in and at the waste paper basket. He read again the 3 chapters he had completed. It was good work, some of the best he'd ever done, smoothly written. The Underlings, a psychological story of defeat and of ones who let themselves be defeated. The fault, dear Brutus, is not with our stars. A good theme, and so far, a good job, but this heat, this overwhelming, enervating heat. He was, Marston realized with a sudden petulant anger, ill, actually and physically ill. He gave up. With a final despairing glance at the fight sheet shining in the typewriter, he rose. He was shocked to find his exhaustion so deep that as he stood, he was dizzy and spots danced before his eyes. But it was brief and it soon passed. There could only be suffocation and discomfort as long as he remained here. Out of doors, it would be hot too, but there might be a ghost of a breeze stirring in the shaded streets down by the river. Marston put on his shirt and coat and went out. He hadn't remembered the little bookshop was along this way. Had indeed quite forgotten the little shop until suddenly there it was just a few paces before him. Then he recalled the several occasions on which before he had seen it and planned to drop in for a browse. Each time circumstances had prevented his doing so. But now, the bookshop was far from prepossessing in appearance, ancient and musty. How long it had been a fixture in this neighborhood, Barton had no way of knowing. It did apparently but a slight business, for of the many who passed it, no one but himself so much as turned a head to peer into its dusty window. He had seen it first a year ago or so, that afternoon when, with poor Thatcher, he had been riding by here on a bus. Thatcher was a minor poet. Not a very good one, but an ardent one. He'd been regaling Marston with an enthusiastic preview of his latest masterpiece, soon to be released. He had said, "Oh, very soon, Marston. Just a few more stanzas and it goes to the publisher. Oh, it's good work, Marston. This isn't like anything I've done before. It's poetry this time, real poetry. Oh, I'm calling it Songs of a New Century. Oh, it'll make me, Marston. This book will give me a reputation. You see if I'm not right. Oh, I say." He stopped suddenly, and Marston, glancing up swiftly, remembered that Thatcher's health was reportedly on the thin edge. The man didn't look at all well. His cheeks were too pale, his eyes too dark and sunken. And Thatcher said, "Well, I just remembered a little errand. A chap I have to see in that old bookshop. A chap's an old friend of mine. Well, I'll see you later, Marston. Now watch for the songs." He had, thought Marston regretfully, been mistaken on both counts. They never met again, nor did the new book ever appear. The next day, Marston read his name in the obituary column.

0: All of a year ago that had been. Since then, Marston had thought often of the little bookshop. It held a sort of a macabre fascination for him, an association of ideas Marston could not explain even to himself. Last winter, when he lay ill of the flu, it had become almost an obsession with him. He experienced an insensate desire to climb from his sickbed and visit it, a curious urge, but one so powerful that when finally he recovered, he did make a special trip to the little shop. But he had chosen a poor time. It was closed. The door was latched and bolted, and the shades drawn tight. Now, however, it was not closed. The shade was up, the door an inch or so invitingly ajar. And though the shop was small, there would be coolness in its musty depths. The sun poured on Marston's head and pressed on his shoulders with a ponderable weight. His head ached, and a dull nausea was upon him. He opened the door and went in. The transition from glaring sunlight to shaded dark was abrupt. At first, he could see nothing. Marston, stumbling forward, bumped against the table. Out of the shadows before him came a quiet, sympathetic voice.
1: Oh, did you hurt yourself, my friend?
0: No, but it's dark in here.
1: Dark? Dark. Oh, yes, it is, I suppose. But peaceful.
0: Marston could see more plainly now. He stood in the center of a small, low-ceilinged room, walled on either side with shelves of books. Beyond the table was a tiny desk, and at the desk a quiet figure sat imperturbably scratching with an old goose quill in a ledger open before him. In the bad light, Marston could not clearly see the proprietor's face, but he saw snow-white hair shining like a halo in the gloom and bent shoulders. There was, he felt, something vaguely familiar about the old man's features, something tantalizingly near the fringes of his memory. It slipped away even as he tried to grasp it, and the proprietor looked up.
1: Who, is there anything in particular, my friend?
0: I'm just looking.
1: Well, there is no need for haste.
0: Marston turned to the shelves. It didn't occur to him at once that there was anything unusual about the books in which he looked. That realization came upon him gradually. Hence, it came as a slow, growing wonder, and not with any deep, sharp sense of shock. He glanced among the row of books. Poetry, plays, novels, essays, texts stood side by side in scrambled heterogeneity. Titles heretofore unknown to Marston, new names and old, old thoughts and new. Then he saw a thin volume brown with age, the title Agamemnon, and the author William Shakespeare. How could this be? What did it mean? Agamemnon and by Shakespeare? He knew of no such title. This was one of two things, either the greatest hoax ever perpetrated, or he had stumbled across an amazing discovery. He reached. Then his hand in reaching paused, for now he saw other titles, equally unknown and equally amazing. King Arthur of Britain by John Milton. The Leprechaun by Don Byrne. Robert Louis Stevenson's Gannon Mills. And Darkling Moors by Jane Austen. The Gargoyle's Eye by Edgar Allan Poe. He had heard no footsteps, but he was aware that at his side now stood the proprietor of the little shop. There was quiet pleasure in the old man's voice.
1: You admire my books, young friend?
0: I don't understand.
1: You are Robert Marston, aren't you? Mm-hmm. Fantasy is in your line. You should appreciate these others.
0: Marston's gaze helplessly followed the proprietor's gesture. He looked upon names as well known to him as his own, but at titles never before dreamed of. The Troglodytes by Jules Verne, Charles Fort's What Unseen Presence, and Lovecraft's bulky Complete History of Demonology. And under these, a smaller volume, a thin, bright volume with untarnished book jacket. Its title, Songs of a New Century, its author, David Thatcher. It was then, suddenly, that Marston understood. A great dull prescience filled him, and to his host he said in a voice that was strangely tired,
2: Suppose my book, it's here then?
1: Who, the underlings? Yes, my son, it's here too.
0: There was but one copy, fresh and shining new, as if it had this very moment come from the publisher's office. May I?
1: Well, it's your book.
0: And Marston took it down. Oh, Some few changes had been made, he found, in the opening chapters, but they were minor editings. Swiftly, though, he read, he knew that he had not been wrong in claiming this as his finest work. There was no mediocrity in this book, no faltering, no stumbling confusion of ideas. Each sentence was perfect, no word or thought or phrase that didn't shine with lustrous purity. This was the book Marston had always meant to write. It was the book he had always known lay somewhere deep within him. Here was the triumphant accomplishment of his writing powers. And Marston, who knew books, knew that this book was great, and that in it, at the end, his skill had attained its full fruition. At the end! He closed the book, and its closing was a small and startling sound in the silence, and he stared at his host, realizing now why he looked familiar. A coldness was upon him, and a sudden fear, and he said loudly, Well, no, not now, old man, not before it's finished. Well, surely you can see it cannot be finished over there, Marston. Nothing is ever perfect on that side. Only in this bookshop are stories and songs high and sweet and true as their authors dreamed them. There, the underlings would be just another book, a cloth-bound, crippled symbol of a dream that died at birth. Thoughts as lofty as the stars, faltering on words too weak to bear them. Only in the library of the left undone may a story reach the heights intended by its creator. Here, beside an epic Homer ever meant to write, and a play that Marlowe planned but did not put into words, Galsworthy's last and greatest romance, 10,000 tales unwritten by 1,000 dreamers, here, the underlings can take its rightful place in the imperishable library of might have been. It is the final price for perfection, and a small one. His voice sighed into silence like the last faint whisper of the ebbing tide. And it seemed to Marston that a new sound reached his ears. It was as though voices spoke to him from some not distant place, voices greeting him in good fellowship, bidding him come in and join their camaraderie. He heard, or thought he did, the laughing voice of Thatcher.
3: Well, now, what's the fuss, old boy? My soul, but you're making an issue of a simple matter.
0: And now the old man held out his hand to Marston. Are you ready now, my friend? But there was the book in his hand, and suddenly there swept into Marston's brain a daring thought. It wasn't yet too late, nor would it be, until that ancient hand met his. Could he but reach the street outside, and with this book, the underlings might yet be given to the world in all its dreamed perfection. He rushed for the door. The worn knob slipped beneath his palm. Behind him, the soft voices rose in a wailing crescendo of dismay. A sigh whispered in his ear. There is no escape, my son. You but delay. Then the door was open. With that precious volume clenched in his hands, he cried aloud his triumph, staggered into the street, running. He didn't hear the voices raised in swift warning, nor the startled rasp of the horn, nor the screaming grind of the brakes. He heard only the deafening tumult of the world flaming into oblivion. Then, the silence again, and the soft voices calling him to join them, and the chiding voice of the ancient one. You but delay, my son. Are you ready now? And a cool hand meeting his own.
3: I couldn't help hitting him, said the truckman.
4: Okay, said the big man in blue. Okay, it wasn't your fault. Where'd he come from, anyhow?
0: A witness pointed with a shaking finger.
3: Why, over there, officer. That vacant lot across the street. Yeah, I saw him wandering around in there, mumbling to himself. Why, I think he must have had a sunstroke the way he acted. That property's been vacant for years.
4: Well, I'll take your name. Anybody recognize him?
3: Oh, let's see that book he was carrying. Maybe it's got his name in it.
0: Someone handed the book to him. He leafed through the volume briefly, tilted back his cap, and scratched his forehead.
4: Hey, this is the queerest looking book I ever saw. Look. 3 chapters printed, and the rest of it nothing but blank pages.

0: You can turn up the lights now. You can look around you. Nobody's there, really. Everything is all right, isn't it? You have just heard two stories told by Nelson Olmsted. The first was Thus I Refute Beelzebub by John Collier. The second, The Bookshop by Nelson S. Bond. And what do you have on the board for next week, Nelson?
1: Ben, one of my great favorites among great suspense stories, The Escape of Mr. Trim by Irvin S. Cobb. I hope you can be with us.
0: You have been listening to Sleep No More, an NBC Radio Network production directed by Daniel Sutter. Mr. Olmsted's albums are recorded exclusively for Vanguard Records. Until next week, when Nelson Olmsted will again be here in person, this is Ben Grauer, saying...

0: Hold it. 15 seconds from now, you'll see the picture he just took. See? With a Polaroid Land camera, you get bright, sharp pictures in 15 seconds. Snap, pull, peel. It's that easy. Is there any better way to get pictures of the family?
1: Inside every Cape plum, there's a nice, clean stone asking to be let out. There's a very sweet sound to Cape plums when you have them for afters.
2: Well, come in, Smithers. What is it? Speak up, boy. Orange juice.
3: No, sir. New Kellogg's Rise and Shine.
2: Hey, fiendish.
3: And look at this, sir.
2: No peel, no pips, and it's got vitamin C. Well, Smithers, I suppose this is it.
3: What are you doing, sir?
2: Thank you, Governor. Wife and three pips to support. Thank you.
4: New Kellogg's Rise and Shine. 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

0: Now, the hermit.
1: Ghost story. Weird story. Murders, too. The hermit knows of them all. Turn out your lights. Turn them out. Ah, have you heard the story, the blackness of terror? Then listen while the hermit tells you the story.

0: It was 1 week ago today that Paul and I received the telegram about Papa. And since that hour, my life, my thoughts, my feelings have been deeply altered. I have learned the results of the blackness of terror, the hideousness of sin, and the horror of madness. On Wednesday last, about 10 p.m., a telegram was delivered to me. Who on earth can be sending me a wire?
1: Who else but your father?
0: But Papa always calls.
1: Well, before you open it, we're not going to Blue Acres this weekend. We haven't had one weekend to ourselves since we were married.
0: Oh, Paul, it is Papa.
1: I knew it.
0: No, you don't understand. Here.
1: Your father's seriously ill. Suggest you come at once. Dr. Laurie.
0: Papa. Papa.
1: Oh, now take it easy, Marlene.
0: He's never been ill a day in his life.
1: Your father's getting along in years, darling. You can't expect him not to have some bad days.
0: But Dr. Laurie says seriously ill. And he's usually terribly conservative. We must start at once. Oh, please understand me. I love my husband, Paul, very much. But up until the time I married, I had never left my father's side. We'd been inseparable. Ever since that dreadful morning, when as a little girl of 8 years, my papa had taken me on his lap, and after kissing me tenderly and brushing the curls back from my forehead, he had said,
2: "Little doll, your papa has something very sad to tell you. But you must be very brave, my darling. Your mother has left us. She has written this note to inform us."
3: "To Terence and Marlene. Life here at Blue Acres has grown intolerable for me. You're a little child, Marlene, and therefore I cannot explain some things to you. But Terence will know why I'm leaving. My little girl, try to think kindly of your mother. I would take you with me if I could, but that is impossible just now. Your father is a wealthy man, and he can give you fine things. I know at Blue Acres you will grow up to be a lady of whom I shall always be proud, and a daughter whom I will love forever."
2: "Do not cry, my little doll. Had your mother loved you, she would never have left you. From this day forward, there'll be no mention of her name in this house. To us, she is dead."
0: It was some years later that I learned that my beautiful mother had left Papa and me and had run away with Philip Court, a chap the townspeople said was a worthless dauber in paint. Nothing was ever heard of my mother or him after they left Blue Acres. Nor did my father, Terence Lane, ever mention her name. He devoted his life to me. I had private tutors that came to Blue Acres to instruct me, the very best. Papa imported a master of the piano to teach me. We remained aloof from the world. The only woman in the household beside myself was Mrs. Eaton. Father always did the cleaning of the house, for Blue Acres is filled with priceless treasures. And when I would laugh at him dusting, he would always remark,
2: "Can't let her clumsy fingers touch this vase. It's worth $1,000 if it's worth a penny."
0: The years moved on, and I lived in a world of my father's creating. Until this last summer when I was 21 years old. One glorious summer night when the moon made golden patterns on the terraced lawns of Blue Acres, and the waters of the colored fountains centered in the ground shot a million rainbow lights into the night. When the French doors of the music room were opened wide to let the cool night air enter in, I sat at the piano playing the works of one of my favorite composers, Debussy.

0: Papa was not fond of Debussy, and as soon as I began playing, he got up from his chair and went to his study. But the haunting melancholy of Debussy suited me. It was a background to my dreaming, and the somehow lonely feeling of my heart that was growing stronger as the years wore on, with only Papa for my companion. I went on playing. And then suddenly, I was aware of the presence of another in the room. I felt it strongly even before I turned around.
1: Oh, please go on. It's beautiful. Suited to a night like this. Please.
0: I'm sorry, but I
1: don't... Oh, don't be sorry. I'm the one who owes you an apology for my intrusion. I'm Paul Wilde. I'm spending my vacation at the Truesdales, who live down the road a ways.
0: Oh, yes.
1: They told me there was a princess living at Blue Acres. But they didn't do you justice, young lady. No princess was ever quite so fair or lovely as you.
0: Please, Mr. Wilde.
1: The Truesdales also added that a dragon named Terence Lane guards the Princess Marlene with his life.
0: That was very unjust.
1: Really? Well, then, if you're not zealously guarded, how about taking a stroll with me? The night is wonderful. And if you're good, I'll reach up and pick you a necklace of stars to wear.
0: I'm sorry, Mr. Wilde.
1: You won't go?
0: It's late.
1: And Papa would object?
0: No.
1: Well, then, with your kind permission, I'll call tomorrow afternoon to gain his consent for a date tomorrow night. Do I have your permission?
0: Well, yes.
1: Fine. Then do something for me now, will you?
0: If I can.
1: Play something for me as I walk away. Shall we have something light and joyous this time? Something more in tune with the happiness in store for you and me. I'll be listening for our theme song.

0: Paul Wilde. Only those deeply in love can understand what I mean when I say it was adoration on sight. I knew that from that second until eternity, there would be none other for me than Paul. And true to his word, he was at Blue Acres the next afternoon, asking Father's consent for an evening with me. I didn't hear their conversation, but I did hear from Papa later.
1: My dear, I'm an old man, wise in the ways of the world. I've spent my entire life protecting you from the vulgar of this world, the worthless. Had I protected your mother more carefully, there never would have been the scandal in this house caused by her treacherous act. I have already called into the city. This Paul Wilde is nothing but a simple clerk with poor wages.
0: Is there never to be anyone for me?
1: Of course, when the time comes. But this is not the time.
0: I had never disobeyed my father, but I did so that night. I sent Paul a note, and we met at midnight in the gardens of Blue Acres.
2: My Marlene.
0: Say it again, Paul. It sounds so wonderful. I've never had anyone but Papa speak my name with love.
2: My Marlene. I have a lifetime of love to give you. A heart bursting with love for you. Do you love me, my darling?
0: Oh, yes, Paul.
2: Say it.
0: I love you. Oh, I love you.
2: And now say this. I love you enough to leave Blue Acres and marry you, Paul.
0: I love you enough to leave. Oh, Paul, I can't. I can't do that to Papa.
2: Must you give up your life to him?
0: No, but to leave him as Mother did.
2: Then will you let me go out of your life?
0: No. No. There were other surreptitious meetings. There were arguments, persuasions, protestations. But in the end, love won out. Paul and I ran away and were married. I will never forget the following day when Paul and I returned to face Father.
1: What is done cannot be undone.
0: Papa, you forgive me.
1: Yes, I forgive you.
0: Oh, Papa. Paul, isn't he wonderful?
1: You are the love of my life. And if Paul realizes this, he will not keep you absent from me for any long periods of time.
0: Of course not, Papa. Blue Acres will continue to be our home. But I hadn't reckoned with Paul when I made the statement. He would not quit work and live at Blue Acres off Papa's bounty, as he called it. So for the time being, we've been spending weekends at Blue Acres. At this moment, I felt a little resentful that Paul had taken me away from Papa. We arrived at Blue Acres and Mrs. Eaton opened the door to us just as dawn was breaking over Blue Acres.
3: Oh, at last you've arrived. Come in.
0: Papa?
3: Your father's a very sick man.
2: What is it, Mrs. Eaton?
3: I think, Miss Marlene, you should let Dr. Laurie explain.
2: Oh, here. I'll take the luggage upstairs.
0: I'll go to Father.
3: You'll find him in his study. Doctor had a bed set up in there where it's easier for me to care for him. Besides, he seems more content there.
0: Hasn't Dr. Laurie gotten a nurse for Papa?
3: We tried it, but he wouldn't have one. We'd better knock on the door. Doctor's in there with him now.
4: Come in.
0: Papa, I ran across the room to my father's bed. I looked down at him, and then in dismay at Dr. Laurie. For my father's face was a horrible sight, twisted and pulled out of shape. And his eyes, his burning eyes, they were staring at me wildly. I reached out for his hand and cried out to him, Papa! What is it, Dr. Laurie?
4: Stroke.
0: Oh, Papa, don't worry. Dr. Laurie will get you well again. Can you hear my voice?
4: I'm not quite sure this morning, but I think so. He does know who you are. Come outside with me, Marlene. I want to talk to you.
0: I'm going in the drawing room, Papa, to talk to Dr. Laurie. I'll be right back, and then I won't leave. I won't leave until you're well again. Come in the drawing room, Doctor. should never have left him.
4: Fiddlesticks. You did the right thing.
0: But my marriage has brought this on. He loved me so, and I love him. He's been lost with me gone.
4: Marlene, I...
0: Dr. Lorry, his eyes.
4: Yes, my dear. I was just about to talk to you of this.
0: What is it?
4: I wish I knew. Your father is suffering from some terrible fear that I'm inclined to think is nothing to do with his fear of dying.
0: Has he said anything about it?
4: He can't speak. Only the guttural sound you heard. He can't write. He can't lift his hands.
0: How dreadful.
4: What that fear is, I don't know. I've watched with him nights, and it appears that whatever causes his wild fear is worse then.
0: Poor Papa.
4: As soon as office hours are over this evening, I'll drive out here to Blue Acres. Perhaps between the two of us, we'll be able to discover what causes his distress and be able to help him.
0: It filled my heart with sorrow to see my father suffering such pain and discomfort. And the look in his eyes, the mad, wild look, was almost more than I could bear. At last night came. I rejoiced when I heard Mrs. Eaton usher Dr. Lorry in. He and I sat by father's bed while the heavy minutes ticked past.

0: There seemed to be no change in his condition. But as night wore on and it was fast reaching midnight, there was a change in his eyes. The fear in them was so marked that I trembled from it. Dr. Lorry said...
1: Do you see? His eyes.
0: Yes.
1: It's as if he sees something we don't see.
0: Yes. It was so. His eyes seemed to be riveted on the door to his study. And it was then that I thought I heard a low moan. What was that?
1: I don't know.
0: It didn't come from Father.
1: No. But look at him now.
0: Now Father's eyes were trained in closer to his bed. He was struggling, attempting to lift his hands. It was very plain to me, and I cried out. Doctor, there's some unseen thing standing over Papa's bed.
1: That is the way I diagnose it.
0: There is.
1: Something unseen to us, but clearly seen by your father.
0: And look, the bedclothes are moving, but he's not touching them. What is it? Dr. Lorry, what is it?

0: unseen spirit, eh? Witnessed only by the dying. What does Lawrence Terrence Lane see, eh? What causes him to fear so mightily? The hermit will tell you before the night is done.
1: And now the hermit will continue.
0: Only a few minutes have passed, but Marlene, in her anxiety to aid her father in his terrible fear, only makes matters more difficult. Now it appears that the dying man wishes his beloved daughter out of the room, too. And so Paul, the husband of Marlene, with his arms about her, leads her from the room. Guides her into the music room, where she sinks into a chair, sobbing softly. Listen.
2: Darling, if you get overwrought, ill, you won't be able to help your father.
3: Oh, Paul, it's so dreadful. I tell you, Papa sees things there in his room. Some vision that frightened him. I saw the bedclothes move, and Papa wasn't touching them.
2: Please, dear, try to control your nerves. Shall I have Mrs. Eaton make you some tea? It'll help soothe you. I'll be right back, darling. Only take a second.
3: Paul went into the kitchen. I sat trying to get a hold of myself. It was only a few minutes after he'd left the room. Once again, I was aware of the same sound I had heard in Father's room. The sound that had made his eyes turn mad with the terror of it. Was I, too, losing my mind? What was the answer to this strange phenomenon? A sound that to my ears was exactly like that of a woman moaning. At first it was close to me in the music room. And then it grew fainter, but still distinct. And though it's difficult to believe, there was a second when I felt as if something had brushed past my chair, had touched my shoulder. I cried out for Paul. Paul! Paul!
2: What is it? I'm right here.
3: Paul, listen. Do you hear a strange sound?
2: What sort of a sound?
3: A sound like a woman moaning.
2: No.
3: I heard it distinctly. You listen.
2: Hey, you drink this tea and forget about such things.
3: Please, Paul, quiet. Now, do you hear?
2: By George.
3: You do hear it?
2: Some unusual sound.
3: Where is it coming from?
2: I don't know.
3: There it is again.
2: Yeah. Sort of seems to be coming from these walls of the music room.
3: That's...
2: Or from out on the terrace.
3: Oh, it's nearer than that.
2: Here, in this wall behind the piano.
3: Yes. Why are you feeling the walls?
2: This panel here. Look.
3: Why, it's a panel that opens. I've lived here all my life and I never knew of it before.
2: And in a room in here.
3: And you can hear the moaning from here much closer.
2: Marlene, get the candle from the piano. I'm going to look around in here.
3: Yes. Here, Paul.
2: Yeah, this passage in here must lead to another room in the house.
3: I'm coming with you.
2: And the moaning we heard was from someone in the adjoining room from here.
3: Paul, wait. Here, look.
2: What is it?
3: This enormous chair. Listen. Quick, there's someone inside this chair.
2: I believe you're right.
3: Hurry, they'll smother to death.
2: Now, it's locked.
3: Locked? Someone's been pushed into this chest and it's been locked against them. Hurry, can't you break it open?
2: I'm going to try. That'll lock is giving now.

0: Not one skeleton, Paul. Two.
1: Two.
0: I'm going to take this chest into Terence Lane's room. When I question him and show him what we've found in his secret hiding place, no doubt we'll have the answer to our tragedy and our riddle.
2: When confronted with the chest and the skeletons of human beings found in it, when asked questions by Dr. Lorry that Papa could answer by a nod of his head, we found the solution to the mystery of Blue Acres. Yes, the skeletons were those of Philip Court and my mother. My father had killed them before they ever got away from the house, the night Mother intended to leave him. Dr. Lorry filled in many blank spaces in the life of my mother and father.
0: Your father was an insanely jealous man, Marlene. He would allow her no friends. He even went to the city alone and bought her gowns for her. He would allow no one to look upon her. He hated me because I attended her at your birth.
2: Oh.
0: I was surprised when he allowed you to get away from him and marry Paul. But I've figured that out now.
3: What do you mean, Doctor?
0: I found a large quantity of arsenic in his desk.
3: Great heaven.
0: I'm sure it was his intention to do away with you, Paul. Then, once again, he could have Marlene to himself.
2: Take me away, Paul. Paul and I left Blue Acres next morning. Terence Lane, my father, is still living. Mrs. Eaton cares for him. I haven't been out since that horrible night when the moaning of my mother's spirit led me to her grave. But we will go out this weekend if he's still living. Paul says I can never be happy unless I forgive him. Besides, the eyes of my father show madness in the evening after darkness gathers. And so we know he is tortured enough. Each night he must see the spirit of my mother standing over his bed, accusing him of his crime of double murder.

Terence Lane lies suffering for his guilt, unable to speak to those who stand beside him. And in the nighttime, a vision of a woman appears before him. The vision of one whom he murdered because of his insane jealousy. Yes. Terence Lane has learned during these last hours the blackness, the awful blackness of terror. Turn on your lights. Turn them on. I'll be back. Pleasant dreams.

0: All characters, places, and occurrences mentioned in the Hermit's Cave are fictitious, and similarity to persons, places, or occurrences is purely accidental.
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0: Flight 23, rocket ship Luna arriving from Moon at Rocket Cradle 4 is section.
1: Mommy, is that it? Is that the one with Daddy on it?
2: Billy, I told you before, Daddy's spaceship arrived here several hours ago. The spaceship from Mars has been here since 11 o'clock.
1: Then where is he? Why don't I see my daddy?
2: Because, darling, all the soldiers have to go through quarantine and army regulations and all sorts of things.
1: Why, my daddy's a space soldier. I'll bet he had all sorts of adventures. I'll bet he had...
0: Attention, please.
2: Quiet, Billy. Listen.
0: All relatives of military personnel of rocket ship Millicent, Flight 82 from Mars, holding blue cards, report to Gate 5.
2: Oh, Billy, that's us. The soldiers are going to come out in a few minutes. Come on, darling, come on.
1: Will he know me, Mama? Will Dad know me? Will I know him?
2: Watch where you're walking, Billy. Of course he'll know you, dear. He'll see me first, and then he'll see you.
1: All I ever saw was his picture.
2: Stand by that rope, Billy. We can see Gate 5 from here.
1: Boy, he'll tell me all about the war on Mars.
2: Oh, Billy, it's so good to have him back. 5 years. 5 long years.
1: Can I see the spaceship later, huh, Mom? Later, maybe?
0: Relatives of military personnel on spaceship Millicent, please do not cross the white line.
2: They're starting to come out now.
1: Oh, look, that man there in the white uniform. He's an atomic gunner. My picture book tells all about them.
2: 11 weeks on a spaceship getting to Mars. 11 weeks coming back to Earth. And more than 4 years fighting on Mars. 5 years. Billy, stand back. Don't cross the white line.
0: Light 7, rocket ship freighter from Earth to Moon, will blast off in 8 minutes from Rocket Cradle 9, west section. 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
1: Over there, look, Mommy, a band. They're going to play music.
2: They're welcoming the soldiers home, Billy. The first soldiers home from the war on Mars.
1: More soldiers are coming out, Mommy.
2: Oh, Billy, I'm so excited.
1: Do you see him yet? Hey, Mom, that's a rocketeer with the green uniform. Oh, boy, he shoots rocket guns.
2: I don't see him. I don't see him yet. So many men, so many.
1: Can I have a drink of water, Mama? I'm thirsty.
2: I don't see him yet. I still don't see him.
1: I want a drink.
2: Billy, not now. Oh, look, I think that's Daddy. No. No, it's not. Oh, Michael, where are you?
1: I'm going to show my daddy my toy gun. We'll play space soldier together. We'll have fun.
2: Billy, I see him. I see your daddy.
1: Where? Which one is he?
2: Wave to him, Billy. He's looking around to see if we're here. In the yellow uniform over there. Michael! Michael, darling, here we are, Michael!
1: He sees us, Mommy. He's running to us. He's pushing the other people away.
2: Oh, he looks so wonderful. I'm tired. Michael! Michael!
1: Mommy, oh, why are you crying?
2: Because he's come home, dear. Michael's come home.
1: Hey, Dad! Here we are! Yoo-hoo! Hey, Daddy!
2: Here he comes. Oh, Michael!
3: Mary. Mary, darling. Darling.
2: It's so long since I've held you. But, Michael, you've got to meet your son.
3: Hello, son.
2: Hello. Is that all you've got to say to your daddy?
3: Oh, he doesn't have to say anything. Just let me look at him.
2: Oh, you've got forever to do that now, darling. Because you're home. Our soul.

0: 3 o'clock in the afternoon, Mom. Why is Daddy asleep?
1: He was tired, Billy. He wanted to rest.
0: He didn't talk much when we came home, did he?
1: No, but he will. You and he will have a lot to talk about.
0: Hey, I think I heard him getting up.
1: Well, we'll open the door carefully.

0: It's all right. I'm awake.
1: Oh, well, you slept 2 hours. Oh,
0: I haven't been asleep. I was just lying here.
1: Is something wrong, Michael? Do you feel all right?
0: Oh, sure, sure. Just can't get used to being home.
1: I'll make a snack for you. Billy, now you can talk to your father.
0: Come here, son. Sit on the bed.
2: Okay, Dad.
3: I'll call you when everything's ready.
0: What do you want to tell me, Billy?
2: I don't know.
0: But your mother said...
2: Well, do you like me?
0: Well, of course I like you.
2: Will you play with me?
0: Well, I'm a little tired, son, but I guess it can be arranged. What do you want to play?
2: Soldiers, space soldiers. You're a soldier and
0: I... Play something else.
2: You don't like me.
0: Just play something else, that's all.
2: But all the kids think it's swell my dad's a space soldier. Nobody else in my gang has a dad who's gone to Mars. I told him when my dad came home, he'd show me how to play real soldier and
0: we'd
2: have
0: fun. Stop talking about it.
2: Yes, sir.
0: Well, don't say yes, sir, to me. I don't ever want to hear you say that. Well, stop crying. Men aren't supposed to cry. Space soldier. 200 years, the world hasn't had a war. For 200 years, the human race finally got peace. Federated world in the years after 2000. Science flourishes, civilization grows. Then we learn how to travel in outer space. First the moon for scientific observations. Then we go on to other planets. Mars. The one planet we know is capable of sustaining human life. And all the 200 years of peace gets rotted away because the Earth wants to explore Mars and the Martians object. New worlds to conquer with the Columbuses of 2000 plus. And the interplanetary war begins. We have to fight for every canal, every inch on Mars. Well, I don't want any son of mine thinking it's so great. I hate it. Hate it.
2: I was going to play space soldier with...
0: Space soldier? What do they do? Fill you full of the romance of Mars, the mysteries of the unknown? How can you or anybody on this particular world know what it's like in that unhuman place called Mars? Play, space soldier. Play. I remember the patrol. Patrol into the red grass. Blade sharp as sword, and covered with that sickening ooze of the Martian vegetation. We went on patrol, 14 of us. I was the patrol leader. All right, let's stop a minute.
4: Oh!
0: You see anything?
4: Just the red grass. Wait, about a mile and a half over there, a sand belt.
0: Give me your glasses. Yeah, that's right.
5: Wherever the grass meets the sand belt, we gotta be careful. Those sand spiders, more dangerous than a cobra. One bite and you're dead in half a minute.
0: Men are all wearing shin boots.
4: We'd better put on our masks and gloves, too. Sometimes a spider crawls up the clothing.
0: Okay. Masks and gloves, protective gear.
6: Protective gear?
5: Oh, no.
4: It's too quiet. I've always got the feeling the Martians are around when it's this quiet.
5: Yeah, I know what you mean.
0: We'll go on now. Leo, you take 4 men and cover the left. Use electric rifles.
5: Yes, sir.
0: Have Mulroney take 4 men and cover the right. Torpedo pistols.
5: Yes, sir.
0: Ted and I'll take the other men and move straight on. Ted, we'll use atomic shell clips in our guns. If we meet opposition and have to blast them, Leo's and Mulroney's groups can cover us as we move around the area we've radiated. Better keep our belt Geiger counters handy.
4: Okay, Captain.
0: Let's move.
4: Line from the grass sticks to everything.
0: Careful. Careful of those sharp rocks.
4: There certainly aren't any Martians on that sand belt if we'd see them. They're around here at all. They're between us and the sand belt, hiding in this red grass.
0: Look out! Huh? Step away! Don't we step on it.
4: Good Lord, I didn't see it. A tooth flower.
0: Those flowers are hard as ivory. It's a carnivorous plant. You walk too close to it, it'll bite your leg in half.
4: Mars. The nightmare planet.

0: ahead.
1: Yeah, we'll keep moving. And keep your eyes peeled for killer vegetation and enemy Martians.
0: Oh, it's getting hot.
1: Always gets like a novel about this time of day.
0: Leo's group is moving ahead. Apparently, they found nothing dangerous yet.
2: Hello! Hello!
1: They're waving. Everything's okay.
0: Don't be too sure. Look over there.
1: Sandstorm. Slipping across the sandbelt. They come up in seconds, blast by at hundreds of miles an hour.
2: Everybody down! Hit the track! Hit
1: the grass! Who's all over us? Grass blades like an Indian staker lying down in a bed of knives.
0: Hug the dirt. Here comes the sandstorm.
2: Seconds.
1: All right. Get up.
0: Good. 7, 8, 9, 10, 11, 12.
2: 12.
0: Two men missing.
1: Here comes Leo.
3: Captain, two men, Davis and Martin.
1: What happened?
3: They're dead, sir. Wind tore Davis' jacket. Sand spider bit him. Wind carried a swarm of them into the grass.
0: What about Martin?
3: Don't know what caused it, but he's dead all right.
1: Come on. Let's take a look.
3: There he is, sir. His skin is natural, not blue the way it turns when a sand spider kills you.
1: Let me see. Good Lord.
0: What's the matter?
1: The Martians.
3: Martians?
1: I got him during the sandstorm. He must be around somewhere. Look at his back where I opened the jacket.
3: Hit by a sonic beam.
1: Right. Super sound wave gadget of theirs. Turns your guts to jelly. The Martians are here, all right. Now warn the men.
2: Lie down.
1: Give me your pocket magnet speaker, quick.
0: Here you are, sir.
1: Right. Leo, crawl on your belly over to the boys. Keep low.
2: Okay.
1: Let me know when you get there. Meanwhile, I'll talk on the magnet speaker.
2: Yes, sir.
1: The Martians will hear me. So here's some lingo they won't understand.
4: Now, get this. We got company for tea. Be trigger happy, and remember the Alamo.
1: Is Leo there yet?
0: Can't see him. Wait, he's coming on the UHF talkie. Snap on your earphone. Okay, Leo.
5: No sign of the enemy. We're fanning out. We're covered by the red grass. We pass word, shoot first.
1: Good.
0: That's an electric rifle.
5: Enemy sighted. The Chelly got one. They're east 200 yards.
1: Let's move in. Give them everything.
5: Yes, sir.
1: Come on, Ted.
0: Right with you.
1: You heard her trying to crawl through this grass?
0: Torpedo pistols. Our only group has made contact.
1: Leo. Leo.
5: Yeah?
1: Whoever reaches 100 yards, throw atomic grenades.
5: Right.
0: Martians haven't returned any fire yet.
1: Yeah, they're probably waiting till we get closer. And they'll fan the area with that sonic beam of theirs.
5: Shedlaw's at 100 yards. He's throwing the cookies any second. Plug your ears.
1: Check.
0: That should have cleaned them out.
1: Well, we've got to be careful. We can't go in to see. We don't have any anti-radiation gear.
0: No sound from the Martians. Nothing.
1: Leo. Leo, any report from you?
5: I think we got absolutely no sign of life.
1: Move south a few hundred yards, then east. Probe their position.
5: Right.
0: Captain, I'm pretty sure it's all clear.
1: Yeah, you're probably right. I just feel conservative right now.
0: I'll be glad when they verify the Martians are cleaned out. This heat, this stinking grass. What a planet.
1: Well, at least the moon is dead. Why weren't we satisfied when we got to the moon? No, we had to go on to this forsaken... Listen.
0: The sonic beam. The Martians are attacking.
1: They must have had a group to the south.
0: No!
1: They got someone.
0: They're shattering them down. Look over there.
1: We can't help them. Just hug the dirt.
0: Look at all those men.
1: Don't you think I know that? What are two of us against a Martian patrol?
0: Try to reach Leo.
1: Leo.
0: Leo. Come in, Leo.
6: No response.
0: I gotta get over there.
6: You're staying here. We've got to stay here and try to get out later.
0: But Leo. Leo's my brother. My brother.
7: Well, here's your snack, darling. I hope you like... Where's Billy? I thought he was in here with you.
6: He went up.
7: To play?
6: I don't know.
7: Oh, he has been so looking forward to having his daddy back. All the kids in the neighborhood are waiting to meet you. He's been boasting about you for months, ever since we got word that you were coming home.
6: Yeah, I know.
7: Michael, is something wrong? Did you and Billy have a quarrel?
6: He's a stranger to me, Mary.
7: A stranger? Your own son?
6: He was just a baby when I left. I can't get used to him.
7: Oh, but you will. You can't help loving him.
6: I can't get to know him until he stops this terrible business of reminding me all the time. Reminding me of what I want to forget.
7: But he's proud of you, of what you've done, of what
6: you... You know, I told him what it was really like up there. He ran out of here crying.
7: Michael!
6: Well, what do you want me to do? Throw out my chest and brag about being a hero? Pretend that a planet called Mars, that Satan himself, with the aid of a few million devils, must have created, pretend that Mars is heaven? That fighting a war so far away it takes months to get there is fun for the kiddies? I'm sorry, Mary. Just leave me alone.
7: Michael, this isn't like you.
6: How do you know what I'm like after all these years? I hardly know myself at this moment. 5 years away from people. Away even from the one world in the universe that contains human beings.
7: But there were other men with you all the time. Hundreds, thousands of them. What do you mean you were alone?
6: You don't understand.
7: Michael, darling, I'm worried about you.
6: A spaceship, half a mile long, 11 weeks in flight, confined quarters, the same blank faces of men torn from their planet, catapulted into infinity, a fleck of controlled cosmic dust, and being alone. And on Mars, the base dug underground, living in plastic shells for barracks, never being able to move except on patrols. All of us men in a nightmare. And being alone, in our souls alone. Give me some coffee.
7: All right, Michael. Here you are.
6: Thanks.
7: Michael, you're home now. And you're not alone anymore.
6: Good coffee.
7: Tomorrow afternoon and evening, that is.
6: Yes?
7: I'm giving a party for you. At first, I was going to have it a surprise for you, but I think you should know.
6: I don't want a party.
7: We've our families here, and all your old friends. They want to see you, Michael. Everyone's so happy you're home.
6: Call it off.
7: But, Michael...
6: I don't want to see them. Can't you understand? I don't want to see them. Their smug hellos, their glad you're back chatter, their what's it like on another world and how's Mars, old man, questions. They wouldn't understand the answers if I could somehow force myself to talk about it.
7: But it won't be like that. They love you. They're happy that
6: you're
7: back.
6: For the last time, no.
7: Darling, you can't go on like this. Fighting the Martians in your memories and fighting the human beings who love you. For your sake, Michael, I am not going to call off the party. Everyone is coming just as I planned. And you've got to meet them and see for yourself. You've got to understand for yourself that you are home again on Earth. And that you have a life to live once more.
6: Do you mean that, Mary?
7: I do, Michael, darling. I do. Because I love you.
6: Well, I'm really a stranger in this house. Not really the head of it. Still alone. A barracks filled with chintz curtains.
8: Nirvana!
6: Coffee. All right, Mary. Have your party. 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

0: 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So peaceful in which to be alone. The grass was short, soft carpet like blades. A carpet of green, cool and gentle. I'll just sit on the grass. Lie on the grass and rest. Rest and think. Think. I remember when Ted and I got back to command post. The Martian sky was dark. Clouds up there never looked like these clouds. We hadn't spoken to each other for a long while. How we got away alive from the ambush, I'll never know. And now we were coming to the base and the commander.
1: That the full report, Captain?
0: Yes, Commander.
2: That's right, sir.
1: The fourth successful ambush by the Martians in as many days. We're going to have to do something drastic to stop it. Air observation doesn't help. Endless miles of grass and sand. The Martians are small. Hide in the stuff. Take on its coloring like chameleons.
0: If it weren't for their sonic beam, those killing sound waves, they could probably handle them.
1: I know.
2: Can't the Earth Science Council work out a defense, sir?
1: Yes, they're trying to. But even if they do, till we get it up here, we'll all be decimated. I'm thinking of an old weapon. Poison gas.
0: That's an outlawed weapon, isn't it, Commander?
1: Outlawed on Earth, yes. But we're not fighting on Earth, Captain. Sometimes I wish they'd never invented spaceships. Well, let's not worry about it now. You may need some rest. Report to the hospital barracks. Take 5 days there.
0: Yes, sir.
1: Oh, one more thing. Lieutenant, of the 12 men on the patrol who were lost, one was your brother, am I right?
2: Yes, sir.
1: I'm sorry.
2: Thank you, sir.
1: Now get to the barracks and get some rest. We've got a lot to do in 5 days. That's all, gentlemen.
3: The commander is sorry. Now get to the barracks.
0: Don't take it so hard, Ted.
3: Well, why shouldn't I? It isn't just because Leo is my brother, but because he was someone special. Up here on this rotten apple called Mars, we're all people out of touch with the decent things of our world.
0: Now, look, kid,
3: every man who lives here, lives up here, he's in his own vacuum. Can't believe what's happened to him. Finding himself in a place where things that are unreal to the human mind are everyday realities. But I had something. I had the one thing that made me a human being up here. I had someone who loved me, and whom I loved. And now he's dead. And I've got no one. I'm like everyone else up here now. I've got no one.

0: Mary? Mary? Mary?
1: Mommy isn't here.
0: Where is she, Billy?
1: She's crying. She went next door to the neighbors. Why'd you make my mommy cry? You're not nice. I don't like you.
0: I'm sorry, son. I guess I haven't been very nice at that. Come here, Billy. Son, I brought back a lot of bitterness from the other side of the universe. But a little while ago, I thought back to what another man told me on Mars. And I realized something that I didn't understand at the time. I'll be all right from now on, Billy. You and I are going to be real friends, real pals.
1: Can we play soldier?
0: How would you like to play baseball or build model jet planes together? Or go on a hike in the woods?
1: Gee, that'd be swell. I'd like that.
0: You didn't care what you did with your dad, just so you did something with him, huh?
1: Mm-hmm.
0: And all you could think of was soldier, because that's what I did. Just proves how right Ted was. To be together and to love someone, that's what makes us human beings.
2: Michael!
0: Hello, Mary.
1: Daddy and I are going to play baseball and have a hike and everything. Oh, Michael. Michael.
0: It's all right now, darling. It's all right. Your soldiers come home.
3: Next week, another exciting and unusual story from the world of tomorrow, from the years beyond 2000 AD. 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In today's cast, Bill Griffith portrayed Mike, Joan Shea was Mary, Alan Shea was Billy, Charles Smith was Ted, and Lon Clark was the commander. The orchestra was conducted by Emerson Buckley, music composed by Elliot Jacoby, sound Walt Shaver and Adrian Penner, engineer Bob Albright. This is Ken Marvin speaking.

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2: 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What you are about to hear took place live, 4 years ago, 70,000 light-years from home.
4: Well, I'd love to. What time?
5: Oh, whenever you're free, just pop over.
2: Thursday, August the 14th.
4: I'll fix it tonight. I mean, you can't keep with a broken bed pot, can you?
5: Oh, thanks, Stuart.
2: The crew have been in space now for 6.5 years.
4: Shall I bring a bottle?
5: I was thinking just your tool bag.
6: Okay, people, gather round. I know it's been a tough few weeks for you guys, what with the rest of the fleet exploding, but trust me, Chief Engineer Jackson is troubleshooting the systems to see it doesn't happen to us. Eh, Jackson?
4: Just we could make a night of it.
6: Jackson?
4: What? Oh, yeah. Yes, I know what I'm doing, sir.
6: 16 years and I've never lost a ship yet, so let's all push our worries under the carpet. With that in mind, I've organised a little cheese and wine in my cabin. I hope to see you all there.
4: Yeah, actually, I've got an appointment.
6: Refusals will not be accepted.
7: No, I'm a bit busy.
6: And may, in fact, incur a court-martial.
2: After recent events, it is essential that Captain Gordon Taylor preserve crew morale. Today, he has a little help.
6: Oh, we've got mail.
2: Mail is transmitted from Earth once a month as a series of electronic radio pulses. 2 years later, it reaches the ship, where it is reconstituted as paper correspondence by the onboard computer.
6: Oh, Kate, like clockwork. Where would I be without these little reminders of her love? To know she's there, waiting for me, keeping the hearthrug warm.
7: She must be getting pretty bored on that hearthrug, sir.
6: Oh, no, she'd wait for eternity. See, look, I'm waiting for you, keeping hearthrug warm, blah, blah, blah, blah, blah, eternity. Yes.
5: You got anything nice, Stuart?
4: Just a P45 from my last job and an old bank statement.
5: I've got news from Mum and Dad. Mum's been washing the floor. Dad's having a slice of fruitcake before putting the bins out. Oh, isn't that sweet?
7: It's 2 years out of date. They're probably dead by now.
5: Melissa?
7: Daddy probably slipped on the wet floor, never got to the bins. Tragic.
5: Just because you haven't got mail, no need to spoil it for everyone else.
4: Hey, Clive 55, you've got some post here.
8: What?
7: Clive 55's got mail?
5: Go on, Clive. Open it up.
2: After the death of Clive 88 last week, Clive 55 is now the last remaining of 137 identical clone brothers, born in a lab outside Warrington. A loner with no family, he rarely receives mail.
8: Well, I really don't. Perhaps it's from the science board. Dear Clive, just to say, I love you, Mummy.
5: Oh!
8: Karen.
5: That's so sweet. Isn't that sweet?
8: Did you send this, Karen?
5: No, of course not. It's from your mum.
8: My mum was a test tube.
5: Oh! That's so clever of her.
8: Karen?
5: Oh, I'm sorry, Clive. But I thought if I made up a letter and popped it in the system, you'd feel less left out. What with having no friends, all your brothers dead. I wanted you to know you're not all alone.
8: Thanks.
6: Hold on, there's more. Looks like official Federation mail. Stand back. That's for me. Captain's mail for the captain of the ship. Me, mind.
7: Shall I read it for you, sir?
6: Thank you. Do I need to do anything, or am I all right?
7: Well, sir.
6: Is it bad news?
7: Very bad, sir. It's so serious, I think you might have to cancel the cheese and wine.
2: Yes! Episode 3004. Monster.
8: This isn't good, Clive 55.
2: Captain Taylor has taken his medical scientist for a private chat, accompanied by Security Chief Melissa Patterson.
6: The implications of this are horribly serious. Read it carefully. I mean, look at that big fat logo on the paper. This is very, very serious stuff.
2: Police, Freedom and Security Inc. have ordered the immediate arrest of Clive 55.
8: What do you want me to say?
6: Well, I want you to tell me that these allegations are a tissue of lies. That you didn't systematically murder all the other 136 of your brothers.
8: I didn't, sir.
6: The evidence is compelling, Clive 55. This is fratricide on a massive scale.
8: A lot of my brothers just fell over things.
6: Fell over things?
8: Yes, which led to their deaths.
6: What sort of things?
8: Trains, cars, sometimes cliffs. We're all very accident-prone, us Clives.
7: Clive 49, found dead in a restaurant toilet after a spot of lunch with Clive 55, an axe in the back of his head.
8: He fell over on the axe.
6: God, do you take me for a fool?
8: He was never good on his feet, Clive 49. Nearly garrotted himself ice skating. It was only a matter of time.
6: Okay, fair enough. That's good enough for me. Run along before I change.
7: Sir, you can't just let him go. We need evidence to prove he's innocent. Until then, I'm afraid he's guilty. As security chief on board, I demand you set a precedent. A short, sharp slap, and then lock him up.
6: Damn it, Patterson, you're right. Ow. There's the slap? Right. Lock him up and throw away the key.
7: Yes, sir.
8: Captain, could I just remind you, for the last 4 years I've been working on some rather exciting research.
6: I'm afraid the world of hair science will have to wait.
8: No, it's bigger than that, sir. I'm very close to being able to fold space. Look, I take a sheet of paper. I draw two dots, one at the top, one at the bottom. If we fold the paper in half, the dots are suddenly right next to each other. See?
6: Very good, Doctor. Show me an origami giraffe, and I'd say that your years of research have been worthwhile, but...
8: You misunderstand. This sheet of paper represents space. The dots are locations on opposite sides of the universe. If we could fold space like this, then suddenly you could travel millions of light years in an instant.
6: Mm-hmm. Go on.
8: No, that's it. Travelling millions of light years in an instant. This is revolutionary, sir. If we could crack this one, think how good it would look. There'd definitely be a fleet commendation for you, sir.
7: It's a bluff, sir.
6: How close are you?
8: On the brink. I'd hate to stop now.
6: You've got it all written down?
8: All documented, sir.
6: Well, you don't become a captain without knowing a little about everything. Clive 55, I'll take over the research while you're...
8: Sir, I really...
6: I've used a Bunsen burner before. Trust me, I'm your captain. Take him away, Patterson.
7: Sir, come on.
2: For the foreseeable future, the crew's search for new life is at an end. They must turn the ship around and deliver Clive, under house arrest, back to Federation authorities.
8: Please! No! Anything but that!
7: Shut up and get in, you big baby!
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5: Oh! This isn't fair! Nobody's been in the hole for years! Think of all the bacteria that might have built up!
7: Well, let's just hope it's friendly.
5: Oh, why can't you just stay in my quarters and help me with the plants? That community service...
9: What was that?
10: Sometimes when I'm in the engine room, I've heard moans and screams.
9: Actually, I'd rather not. There's something down there. Something we can't understand.
5: Don't worry, Clive. I'll think of a way to prove you're innocent.
7: Get in there.
9: Whatever happened to lawyers? Unfair trials?
7: No, well, you should have thought of that before becoming suspected of multiple murder.
2: No monitoring equipment was installed in the hold. Clive's experiences of incarceration, therefore, go unrecorded. 1 week later, life on board the Invincible carries on as normal. On level two, the ship's chronically malfunctioning robot continues to circuit the corridor, locked in a loop of early 20th century swing. Whilst in the lab, Captain Gordon Taylor furthers Clive's groundbreaking work.
11: Right. Yes, and now, if we turn this corner down and slot it through, what do we have? An origami frog.
7: Are you sure you know what you're doing, sir?
11: Why? Doesn't it look like a frog?
7: No. I'm just saying, folding paper to folding space. It's quite a leap, isn't it?
11: Understand the principle and the rest will follow.
7: Do you understand the principle, sir?
11: Of course. You need only look at this jellyfish I made earlier. Clive, you see, could only fold paper in half. I've taken it further. I've given it a spongy head, a texture. Think of the possibilities of travelling the entire universe, not just from A to B in seconds, but travelling it all over the jellyfish.
7: Yes, sir.
11: Now, Patterson, pop yourself in the absorption chamber and let's see what happens.
7: Oh, no, sir, I really don't think that's a question.
2: Meanwhile, in the accommodation wing, Karen and Stuart find themselves in a compromising position.
12: Thanks so much for doing this. I'm sure you've much more important things to do.
4: Not really. These Series 3 ships pretty much run themselves. Incredible piece of engineering.
12: Any idea why the others exploded?
4: No, I haven't. Here, if you sit... That's it. Oh. Give it a go. What these bed pods really need is regular maintenance.
12: I should get you over more often.
4: Yeah, you should.
12: Oh.
4: Mind out.
12: Oh.
2: Stuart and Karen are playing a dangerous game. With crews living together for years on end, fleet regulations forbid physical intimacy of any kind. The unappealing, ill-fitting bodysuits which make up regulation uniform are a powerful deterrent, as is the threat of court-martial for those who transgress.
4: Well, that should do it.
12: Oh, have you finished?
4: Yep. Is there anything else I can do?
12: Well, there is something we could do.
4: Yeah?
12: Work out a way to prove his innocence.
4: Who?
12: Clive 55. There's no way he did those things, not Clive.
4: Yeah, we can do that in a minute. You've got a big heart, Karen. That's why I like you.
12: Oh, Stuart.
4: Sorry. Button's very sensitive.
12: Stuart, we can't do this.
4: Why not?
12: Oh, you're a really lovely fella, but... Oh,
4: because it's against fleet regulations?
12: Yes. No, not really. I don't think I'm really over my ex. Not just yet.
4: Your ex?
12: Yes. We split up the day we left Earth.
4: That was 6 years ago.
12: I know, but these things take time, Stuart.
4: What was his name?
12: Trevor. Oh, I miss him. I miss saying his little nickname.
4: What was it?
12: Trev. We were engaged. But I didn't want him waiting. I think I broke his heart.
4: Oh, come on, Karen. He's on the other side of the universe. You've got to move on.
12: Do you think?
4: Of course. Anyway, he's never going to know. Nobody will ever know.
12: Oh, Stuart.
4: Karen.
12: Oh, my God. They know. Oh, they know everything.
4: No, it's not us. It's the ship. It's exploding!
2: Both of them are wrong. There's been an accident in the lab, and Melissa Patterson is seriously hurt.
4: What happened, sir?
11: Well, Patterson volunteered to go into the absorption chamber. Then I went to turn up the pressure.
4: And it exploded?
11: No. I looked through the Bunsen burner, and that set fire to my origami. And the blaze spread, and before I knew it, the chamber was on fire. Then it exploded.
7: Bloody useless. Call yourself captain.
11: I think she's delirious.
12: She still looks great, though, even when she's a broken heap. How do you do it, Melissa?
4: Captain, we need Clive 55.
11: Oh, no, I can't do that. Clive 55's under arrest.
4: Forget regulations, sir. Melissa needs a doctor. Now.
2: Stuart Jackson is right, and Captain Taylor has no choice but to retrieve his medical scientist from the hold.
6: Okay, people, we can relax. He's here.
12: Thank God.
6: As you can see, Doctor, she's not looking good. What's your prognosis?
13: A funny man, growling in my ear. Glowing ears. So much hair stinky man. Deeply ugly, stinky thing.
14: Okay. See what you can do.
7: Actually, I'm feeling much better now.
5: Oh, calm down, Melissa. Dr. Clive's here. He knows what he's doing, don't you, Dr. Clive?
13: The breath like a sewer.
14: Groans. Silly, dirty thingy.
7: Oh, he's dribbling on me.
6: Patterson, I'm the captain, and I'm ordering you to calm down and relax. You're dying, and Clive is the only one who can save you, okay?
7: Okay, sir.
6: Over to you, Doctor.
13: He whispers to me in the darkness. He's a little furball. He tells me I'm guilty.
7: Stay away from me, or I'll lunge it in your face.
10: Look out, she's got a weapon.
7: No.
14: She's got an armory in every crevice, that woman.
10: Look! No. You're only trying to help.
7: I don't want help. I want drugs. Strong drugs.
5: Only the ship's doctor can prescribe painkillers. Clyde 55, do I have your permission?
13: Drugs. Oh, yes, drugs for everybody. The only way to stop the pain. The thing will get us all in the end.
6: I think that's a yes. Good.
15: Clive, mate, what'll get us in the end? What do you want about?
13: The thing. The thing will get us. Go down there. You'll see.
6: Okay. Okay, we'll deal with that in a mo. In the meantime, your arm, please, Melissa.
5: Injection ready!
15: Would the buttocks be better?
6: Oh, right. Doctor, over to you. I think that's your department.
2: After injecting a huge dose of painkillers into Melissa Patterson's chin, Chief Medical Officer Clive 55 is space-cuffed to his own operating table. 6 p.m., and the captain orders an exploratory party to assemble at the hold.
5: Just
9: standing on my fingers.
5: Oh, hello, sir. I'm going to be sick.
15: Don't worry. It's only the smell of waste and radiation built up over years and forming crusty layers of dripping green phlegm oozing from the walls that makes you feel like that.
5: All right.
7: Let me go first, sir.
5: Woo-hoo!
6: Thank you, Patterson.
15: Sir, she's drugged to the eyeballs. Look at her. Spinning her face off on planet Gargar.
6: Well, that's exactly why she should go first. In a combat situation, awareness of what you're doing can be disastrous.
15: What the hell is that?
6: Set guns on stun. Are you sure that was stunned, Patterson?
7: Stunned, shock, or you want it, I've got it.
16: It's been so long. I'm afraid of the light. Ah, monkey!
5: Whatever you are, we don't want to hurt you.
16: You wouldn't hurt me, my lost lady. My petit pois.
5: Petit pois?
6: What is this beast that haunts us in the darkness of the hold?
15: Whatever it is, it's got a sore throat.
7: Come on, let's smack his ass!
3: You think that people would have had enough of silly love songs? I look around me and I see it isn't so. Oh, no. Some people want to fill the world with silly love songs. Well, what's wrong with that?
5: I know that voice. That song.
3: I'd like to know, 'cause here I go again. I love you.
7: All right. Enough namby-pamby nonsense. Come out and reveal yourself.
15: No, mate, not like that. Cover yourself up. What are you, anyway?
3: I've come for my girl. That's better. Karen, it's me. It's your little baby, Karen.
5: Trevor!
15: Trevor?
2: It seems Karen's ex, Trevor Johnson, an advertising salesman from Watford, stowed away on board the Really Invincible shortly before takeoff. Now the mystery of the creature in the hold has been solved, Clive 55 regains his composure and takes Trevor to the lab for analysis.
5: Trevor? Is it really you?
8: If I clear some of this facial hair and then wipe away some of the excess fluid, you can see that...
12: It is you! Trevor!
17: It's good to see you.
12: It's good to see you. What are you doing here, Trev?
17: I need to talk. You broke up with me so fast.
12: It's for your own good.
17: I found my way on board, but I got shut in the hold. I was trapped. It's been 6 years.
12: Oh, well. You're out now.
18: Thank you for entering me.
11: So, this is the creature in the dark that's been haunting us for so long, nauseating our souls. Trevor, isn't it?
17: Yes, it is, but my friends call me Trev.
11: No wonder you're freaked out, Doctor.
7: He doesn't scrub up well, does he?
8: Oh, he's amazing, sir. He survived by drinking irradiated water dripping from the cooling system and by eating, waste dripping from the...
11: Yeah, from 6 years?
8: Yes, sir. Hence the pallid skin tone, the physical mutations.
11: So, that extra foot, that's new, is it, Karen?
12: Yes, sir. Trevor had two when I knew him.
11: Good Lord! Look at his ears.
12: No, the ears are the same, sir.
11: Oh. Well, listen up, Trev. I should be angry, you stowing away on board like that, but I admire your spirit. You are following your heart, and that takes guts. You are now free to have the run of the ship, and are cordially invited to a welcoming cheese and wine tonight in my cabin.
12: Oh,
8: I'm a bit busy tonight, sir.
11: You're not invited, Clive 55. You're still under arrest.
12: You're not putting him back in the hold.
11: Well, fleet regulations...
12: But we need him! What if there's another accident? Who's going to look after Trevor?
7: Surely you are, Karen. He's your boyfriend.
12: He's not my... I mean, he...
11: Oh, you've opened a can of worms there, Patterson. See you all at 8.
7: This is hell.
17: I'm having quite a good time. Come on, Karen, let's dance.
12: Oh, no, I don't think... No,
17: oh, come here, it'll be like old times.
12: Oh, well...
11: Jesus, Dick Jackson?
19: No, thank you, sir.
11: Oh, I'm a romantic fool, but seeing those two reminds me of Kate. We'll do some dancing when I get back.
17: Hold my hand, Karen.
12: No, I'm worried it's going to come off.
19: I thought physical intimacy wasn't allowed on board, sir.
11: I have a good mind to lift the ban, Jackson. Poor man deserves it, what he's been through.
19: You're not serious, sir.
11: Oh, look at them. They're in love. There's a blushing glow about them.
19: With all respect, sir, she's embarrassed and he's irradiated.
11: I hope you're not jealous, Jackson.
19: I'm not jealous, sir.
11: Oh, what are you doing, Jackson?
2: In an effort to attract Karen's attention, Stuart Jackson takes to the dance floor and demonstrates some of his moves. The gambit pays off.
12: Do that one while you spin on your head!
11: What, this one?
12: Oh, that's great!
17: Are you trying to move in on my woman?
11: No. And she's not your woman.
17: Oh, well, what, she's yours, is she?
11: No, she's her own woman, and I think she'd rather dance with me.
12: Stuart, don't.
17: What, is there something wrong with my dancing?
11: Yeah, you've got two left feet, that's what.
12: Stuart!
17: Do you want to make something of it?
11: Yeah, do you?
17: Okay, then.
11: Right.
17: Right.
11: Right, come on, then.
2: Captain Taylor's cheese and wine has degenerated into something altogether worse.
11: Come on, then.
2: Fleet regulations forbid violence on board, and drugged-up security chief Melissa Patterson knows she has to act quickly.
11: Thank you, Patterson. Jackson, I'm shocked by this. We're here to welcome our guest, and you behave like a child. Frankly, I'm at a loss what to do.
7: You need to set an example,
11: sir. I need to set an example.
7: Throw him in the hold, sir.
11: I need to throw you in the hold. Let you cool down.
12: You can't put everybody in the hold, Captain. The ship can't run itself.
11: I'm the captain. I know how to run this ship.
12: Well, if he's going in the hold, I'm going in the hold.
17: Karen?
12: I'm sorry, Trevor, but I don't agree with what's going on.
11: Are you questioning my judgment, Karen?
12: Yes, sir.
7: Throw her in the hold, sir.
12: I'm going in the hold. Come on, Stuart.
11: Well... Where are you going, Patterson?
7: Oh, I'm going to the hold, sir. You'll need someone to see they don't get up to anything.
11: But you'll miss the rest of the party.
7: It's a sacrifice, sir, but I have to do my duty to the fleet.
11: Cheesy stick, Trev?
2: With all his crew in the hold, Captain Gordon Taylor must run the ship alone. He's been a ship's captain for 16 years, which makes it 16 years since he actually flew one. Later that night... As the really invincible approaches a meteor cloud, he has only lovesick stowaway Trevor Johnson and the malfunctioning robot for support.
11: Okay, I need some feedback here, people. Okay, thanks.
3: Captain, it's a bad sign, isn't it? I come up after 6 years and she goes straight down. Oh, do you think it's a hint?
11: There's no time for that right now, Trev, okay? Ooh, it's a lot of buttons. What the hell does that mean?
3: Oh, I think you've got mail.
11: Oh, there's no time for that either. Ever navigated a ship through a storm of rock, Trev?
3: No.
11: Want to give it a try?
3: I sell advertising space.
2: It is a critical time. Captain Gordon Taylor must think quickly if he is to avoid losing a ship for the first time in his life. His actions are swift and decisive.
6: Come on! Up you come.
20: All of us?
6: All of you.
20: Try 55 as well?
6: Yes.
2: He has learnt two important lessons. Firstly, that a captain is nothing without his crew. And secondly, that things you don't like are generally best swept under the carpet.
6: In you go, Trev. I think it's for the best.
3: Karen, is this what you want too?
12: I think so.
3: Just tell me, is it my hair? Too much of it on my fingers?
12: No, I just think I need closure. I need to live my life and you need to live yours.
3: Is it because you don't fancy me anymore?
12: No. Of course I still fancy you.
3: It's not because of my sewage breath, bad skin and rotten limbs.
12: No, no. It's just we're different people now. I've changed and you've changed.
3: Well, I'd better be getting back down then.
12: Okay. You won't get lonely down there on your own.
3: Oh, no, no. I've got lots of friends. I'll be all right. I talk to them in the dark. Make up different voices. Eat my own fingers. I'll be all right.
12: That's nice. Thanks for being so understanding, Trev.
3: No problem.
6: You did the right thing, Karen. Okay, let's get this mission back on track.
7: Would you like me to read your mail, sir? It's from the Federation.
6: Oh, yes, sir. How exciting. Brings out my goose pimples. Goodness, it's got a big fat logo on it. Do I need to do anything, or am I all right?
7: It's from Police Freedom and Security, Inc. Oh. It appears, sir, we're to ignore the previous arrest warrant.
6: Well, let me see. Oh, well, it appears, Clive 55, you are an innocent man.
21: I am.
6: Apparently, they've uncovered a fatal flaw in the genetic makeup of you and your brothers. It says here you all suffer from a gene known as Dodgy G.
21: Dodgy what?
12: Dodgy G.
7: Dodgy shite.
6: Exactly. You're all genetically programmed to have unfortunate accidents. It seems the entire Warrington clone batch has this problem. So, you're off the hook. You're free to walk about. Uncuff him. Watch your step.
21: Thank you, sir.
6: And you can have your research back, Clive 55. I'm bored with folding space. I mean, look at it. There's loads of it. Look. Look, Jackson.
22: Yes, sir, I can see.
6: Look, there's more of it over there. Loads of it.
21: Thank you, Karen.
12: What for?
21: For popping that in the post.
12: Oh, well, I knew you were innocent anyway, Clive 55. Why would you murder all your brothers?
21: Actually, it's Clive. No numbers, it's just me now. Just Clive.
6: I think once coordinates are set, we should gather in my quarters for a spot of music therapy. How does that sound?
12: Oh.
6: Help us relax. And help drown out the screams. And
2: so a stressful day comes to an end, and coordinates are set for Omega Centauri.
6: Okay, everyone? Instruments ready? Now it's a challenging piece, but don't be afraid of it. 1, 2, 3, 2, 2, 3. Good. Don't be tentative, Stuart. Keep up, lad. Keep up. Flat.
2: The crew of the really invincible try to forget their troubles as they head deeper into unforgiving, uncharted space. Alone. In The Spaceship, Captain Gordon Taylor was played by James Fleet, Karen Trex by Rosie Cavallero, Stuart Jackson by Paul Barnhill, Clive 55 by Neil Warhurst, and Melissa Patterson by Emily Joyce. Trevor was Rob Hasty, and the narrator was Nick Bolton. The Spaceship is written by Paul Barnhill and Neil Warhurst, and the director is Sally Abens.
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0: Mutual Broadcasting System presents Quiet, Please, which is written and directed by Willis Cooper and which features Ernest Chappell. Quiet, Please for tonight is called Baker's Dozen. I thought of that. You see, I used to be a baker. Everybody was always asking for an extra bun or an extra donut or one more Parker House roll when they bought a dozen, see? That's supposed to be some kind of old-time custom or something for bakers. See, I wouldn't put out. Not me, I tell them. Not me. Don't you know 13's an unlucky number, I'd say? The wise guy would always say, unlucky for who? I'd say unlucky for any baker that gives away stuff, I'd say. So maybe laugh and never lost very many customers, I guess. Anyway, you try and get a baker's dozen of anything nowadays from anybody. You get a hole in your head quicker. Well, so Baker's Dozen is a kind of cute name for a story, I think. Listen, see if it ain't, huh? I have this wife, see, and she has a tough time with me. I'm always biting the top off a bottle of schnapps and coming home and taking pics out of it. I love her, sure I love her. But I'm a great big schmo that ain't got sense enough to leave the bottles in the saloon. When I got 8-9 slugs in me, I'm a double schmo. Charlie Brooks already has gave me the heave-ho 64 times. And, well, for a long time, I'm not very welcome at Charlie's bar. He said once if you knowed how to make a Mickey, he'd present me with a double one for free. So I'm not one of his favoritest fellas, see? And with my old lady, every time I come home singing three cheers for Jones Jr. High, she starts ducking. Because I don't like what she's got for supper, why don't she get a new dress, or she's been biting her fingernails again, and boom, I'm giving her hits. That's me. A schmo in spades. Don't make any difference I'm nice to her when I'm not drinking that stuff, because I'm practically always drinking the stuff, and man, I'm sorry. But so what? Then do you think she ever hangs on my chin? No, she don't. And she don't holler copper on me either. One time there was a cop lived next door, and he hears me pushing her around. He comes in. She says she hit her nose on the door. The cop gives me the ugly look, and what does she do? She kisses me. And what can the cop do? Go away, that's what the cop can do. You see? Why is a woman a lover schmo? Well, I get carried away telling you about myself. I gotta tell you the story. Listen. I was on this jury. A lot of times I've been called for jury duty, but I'm just like you. I always try to get out of it. With me, it might interfere with my bottle department, see? Only this time I don't put up a beef, I take it. You ever been on a jury? Well, I guess you know how it is then. Nobody pays any attention to you. You just sit there like a lug, like everybody else. You might as well be in West Overshoe, Arkansas, Arkansas, or whatever, as far as the rest of the jury is concerned. Guys hollering at witnesses and bobby socks of all ages and sexes watching the flea show and hoping to hear some dirt. I get bored. Well, I did have a hangover, so I never come to till quite a while after the trial had begun. You know how a hangover is. Yeah. So I had kind of blank spaces in what I heard, you know? First, I hear the doctor saying what it was caused this guy to croak, and it was something about traumatic synthesis of the scrabinies or something, and it got caused by applying a blunt instrument to the fella's noggin kind of hard, so he had the scrabinies, and he's a dead pigeon. Then another fella stops up and down in front of the jury box, and he says, he's going to prove this dame done it. He's going to, by gravy, have her hung, if only the fine jury will cooperate. And another fellow with a red mustache, he objects. And there's a copper that says, yeah, he found the guy with his noggin bent in, and yada-da-yada-da-yada all over the place till my noggin hurts, and I kind of go to sleep or something. Then I am waked up like sticking a pin in me. You know, I'm telling you about this Charlie Brooks that I used to drink at his bar. Well, who is all of a sudden sitting on the witness stand but Charlie Brooks? Listen.
1: My name is Charles Brooks.
2: Your occupation, Mr. Brooks?
1: I am a bartender.
2: And a very good one, I hear.
0: And I pipe up and I say,
1: he makes the best martini in town.
0: See, I don't hold no grudges because, after all, I'm a schmo and he should throw me out. Nobody even looks at me. The guy just goes right on.
2: Did you know the deceased, Mr. Brooks?
1: I certainly did.
2: I see. And what sort of man was he, Mr. Brooks?
1: I would say he was not a good man.
2: What do you mean by that?
1: Well, he was quarrelsome.
2: Quarrelsome?
1: When he drank. Just like me, huh, Charlie?
2: Did he drink at your bar often, Mr. Brooks?
1: He used to, but I refused to...

0: me, huh, Charlie?
1: Did he drink at your bar often, Mr. Brooks?
0: He used to, but I've refused to serve him for several months.
2: Just like me.
0: But he came in the night he was murdered. The night he died. He wasn't murdered.
1: Move to strike that last part out, Your Honor.
3: Strike it out.
1: Confine your statements to answers to my questions, please, Mr. Brooks. The jury will decide if murder has been committed or not.
0: Yes, sir.
1: Now tell me, Mr. Brooks, did you know of any quarrels this man had with his wife?
0: Yes, sir, how
1: did you know?
0: He told me. That was one of the reasons I told him not to come back to my bar.
1: I see. You said you saw him the night he died.
0: Yes, sir. He came in drunk and wanted to buy a drink, but I said no, and I threw him out.
1: Personally?
0: Personally, yes, sir.
1: It's quite impossible, isn't it, that any injuries you might have inflicted on him in throwing him out could have resulted in his death?
0: Would you repeat the question, please?
1: Let me put it this way. You don't think that you injured him badly enough to have caused his death?
0: Mister, I kicked him.
1: You didn't kick him in the head?
0: No, sir. I did not kick him in the head.
1: You would say that he was a bad, vicious, wicked man then, Mr. Brooks?
0: I certainly would.
1: And that he gave others good cause to kill him?
0: I certainly do. I mean, he did.
1: Especially his wife.
0: Mister, they should give her a medal.
1: That will be all, Mr. Brooks.
4: And here comes Charlie stepping out from the witness stand and walking across the floor past the jury box right in front of me. And I grin at him and I whisper,
5: "Hi, Charlie. How you doing?"
4: And you know what? He don't give me a tumble. But he couldn't help hearing me, but he don't even look at me.
6: Well, all right, next time you see me in your bar, bud, you ain't gonna see me, that's a fact. What, you think he is a big shot because he's a witness in the court? What is this? But that ain't the only surprise I get. Charlie Brooks. There's this copper that lived next door, like I said. Dominic Gaffigan, his name is.
1: Your name is Dominic Gaffigan?
7: Yeah, it is.
1: And are you a police officer?
7: I am.
1: You live next door to the defendant's place of residence?
7: I do.
1: Have you ever been in the defendant's home?
7: I have.
1: On what occasion, Officer Gaffigan?
7: It was on March 18, 1947 at 7:45 p.m. I was attracted by the sound of an altercation.
1: What kind of sound, officer?
7: Like a man beating his wife and her whimpering like.
1: Go on.
7: Well, I put out my head from the door, and the door to the defendant's apartment was open. And I looked in, and I saw the defendant running across the room, crying. And there was a rip in the waist of her dress, and she was bleeding at the nose.
1: And what did you do?
7: I entered the apartment.
1: Go on.
7: In the apartment, I saw the deceased, who was drunk at the time, and he was shouting imprecations at the defendant.
1: What did he say?
7: He cursed her.
1: Very well. And what did he do?
7: He started across the room after her,
1: and
7: I stopped him.
1: How did you stop him?
7: I said stop.
1: Only that?
7: I put my hand against his chest like.
1: I see. And then what happened?
7: Then the defendant turned on me and she asked me what I was doing in their apartment.
1: Did you answer her?
7: I did.
1: What did you say?
7: I said I came in to prevent murder.
1: And what did she say to that?
7: She turned on me. Said she had bumped her nose on the door. And there was going to be no murder and I should go away.
1: And did you?
7: Well, I remonstrated with her, on the face of the evidence. But she would have none of me. And then she turned and kissed her husband and said she loved him. So I came away then.
1: I see. And it is still your impression that your arrival on the scene prevented murder?
7: It is.
1: You think he would have murdered her?
7: I do.
1: And have you any knowledge of other altercations between the defendant and the deceased, Officer Gaffigan?
7: I have.
4: I stood up and I said,
8: "Gaffigan, you know you're the biggest liar on the police force.

0: Gaffigan, you know perfectly well that what you told that fellow was what happened at my apartment pretty near a year ago. And you're trying to hang something on some poor schmo, and you know that happened to me and Elsa. You're a stinker, Gaffigan.
1: Yes, sir. I think the woman would be perfectly justified in killing the man.
2: You see? That's a cop for you. And I hollered out again.
0: That Gaffigan's a liar, Judge.
2: But nobody even looked like they heard me. Only the guy that was doing the questioning. He turned around toward the jury a minute, and he looked at us. He looked at us so long, the judge leaned down and said,
3: "What's the matter, Mr. Cunningham? I'm sorry, Your Honor, but every time I glance at the jury box, I get the distinct impression that there's an extra juror there. Are you sure you feel all right, Mr. Cunningham?"
4: "Well, I'm sorry, sir. I've been having a little trouble with my eyes lately."
3: "Well, I'm sure you're at liberty to count the jurors, Mr. Cunningham."
4: "Thank you, Your Honor." "One, two, three, four, five, six, seven, eight, nine, 10, 11, 12. I'm sorry, Your Honor."
3: "You may proceed, Mr. Cunningham."
2: The guy walked away, but he still looked kind of puzzled. I looked at the other jurors, and every one of them was doing what he'd done. Counting. I watched them, and they all turned back to the courtroom. He was satisfied he was only 12. I couldn't help counting, too. 1, 2, 3, 4, 5, 6, 7, 8, 9, 10, 11, 12. That's right. 12. But I didn't count myself. I'm 13. I make the baker's dozen. I yelled at the DA.
0: "Hey, there is 13 of us here. Hey!"
2: He makes like I'm not there. He don't even look over his shoulder at me. I yell again.
0: "Hey!"
2: But he's talking to a woman on the witness stand.
4: "Will you state your name?"
5: "Mrs. Elsa Bronson."
2: My eyes pop out. I stand up.
0: "Hey, that's my wife. What are you doing here, Elsa?"
4: "And your place of residence?"
5: 1313 North Court Street.
4: "Now, Mrs. Bronson, will you please tell the jury exactly what happened on the evening of January 13th?
5: "I was alone in the apartment."
4: Speak up, please, Mrs. Bronson.
5: "I was alone in the apartment. My husband often came home late, so I was not alarmed when it became 7 o'clock and then 8 o'clock.
4: "What were you doing, Mrs. Bronson?"
5: "I was ironing."
4: "Ironing what?"
5: "My husband's shirt."
4: "I see. Go on."
5: "When it became 9 o'clock, I became a little bit alarmed."
4: "Why?"
5: "Because..."
4: "Was it because you were sure your husband was drunk somewhere?"
5: "My husband does not drink so much."
4: "Was it because you were afraid that he would come home drunk and beat you up?"
5: "No."
4: "Mrs. Bronson, your husband had beaten you up before, hadn't he?"
5: "No."
4: "You heard what Officer Gaffigan said, didn't you?"
5: I told him the truth. I did strike my nose on the door."
4: "You didn't strike it on your husband's fist?"
5: "No."
4: "He has never struck you?"
5: "Never."
4: "Mrs. Bronson, did you hate your husband?"
5: "I loved my husband, sir."
4: "Even when he beat you?"
5: "He did not beat me. I loved him and he loved me."
2: I couldn't stand it any longer. I jumped up again. I said,
0: "Listen, you, what's this here all about? What are you doing with my wife? Elsa, what are they doing to you?"
5: "I loved my husband."
0: "Elsa, I love you."
4: "Well, if you loved him so much, why did you kill him?"
0: "What the devil are you talking about? What is this stuff? Listen to me. I'm talking to you. You hear me?"
5: "I love him."
0: "Sure, she loves me, and I love her. Furthermore, I'm not going to let you make a fool of her anymore. You hear me?"
4: "You loved him, so you killed him."
0: "What are you talking about?"
2: And then I got the big idea. Then I all of a sudden knew why the guy thought there was 13 of us in the jury box. And why there was. I could see it. I heard of things like that, but I didn't believe in ghost stories or whatever they are. Only I knew something now. You know what I knew. Sure. I was dead. I was a ghost. I was sitting on the jury while they was trying my wife for murdering me. Couldn't be anything else, could it? I was dead. They said I was dead. They said Elsa murdered me.
4: You murdered your husband, Mrs. Bronson.
5: I was ironing. I was so tired. I was so afraid.
4: Afraid of him?
5: Yes. I was afraid of him.
4: He did beat you then.
5: Why should I lie? Leave me. He was a good husband to me sometimes. It was only when I had the drink that he was bad. We had such a long time together when we were happy always. And then, once he had struck me, it was perhaps easier for him the next time. He was not himself when he drank, you know. He was not. And I forgave him each time. He cried with me so many times afterwards. What could I do but forgive him? I loved him.
2: Yes, Elsa. I guess a dead guy can say his say. Even if nobody can hear him. I know you loved me. And I loved you. Always. I don't know how this happened, Elsa. But whatever it was, I had it coming, didn't I? I asked for it. Nobody in the world would ever believe that I loved you. Nobody but you. I don't know what they'll do to you, Elsa. But I wish I could take the rap for you. It isn't enough, just being dead.
5: And it was 9 o'clock and then 10 o'clock, and I was so tired. And so I went and made myself a bite to eat alone. And then I came back to the ironing. I'm afraid I'm slow at my work, but I'm very careful.
4: And you were ironing when he came in?
5: Yes. Yes, I was ironing. The door opened. And I saw at once that he had been drinking. He walked across the room to me and he stood there and smiled at me the way he always smiled when he was angry. And he said, "What are you doing, Elsa? Ironing?" And I said, "Yes." He pushed the ironing board against me and I fell. And the iron burned my hand and he bent over to pick me up. And I struck him with the iron. I'd never struck him before, but I killed him. Now take me away and hang me. I do not want to live after this.
2: And then she got down from the witness box. She started to walk out of the courtroom. She stopped in front of the jury box and she looked at each one of the other 12 people. The man who said he was a bookbinder and the young salesman, the girl with the red feather in her hat, and all the rest of them. And when she had looked at each one of them, she looked at me. And she saw me. I know she saw me.
5: Come, Irving. Come home with me.
2: I got up from my chair. And I went out the little gate in the jury box. And I walked along with her. And we went through the little fence in front and down the aisle. And Charlie Brooks got up and walked on one side of her. And Dominic Gaffigan and the policeman, he got up and walked on the other side of her. And we walked out. And there was another policeman with us and I was walking behind them. And when we got out of the courtroom, it was all dark out there, and I felt awful. And I just got one glimpse of her as she turned her head over her shoulder. And I was walking in the dark for a long, long time. And I didn't know where I was, and then all of a sudden it was awful bright. And I felt somebody kick at me. And there was Charlie Brooks.
6: And if you ever come back in this place again, drunk or sober, I'll beat your brains out. You hear me?
2: And the door closed behind him.

0: Gambu is awaiting them.
1: Hey, listen to them gorillas barking. Plenty of them out tonight.
2: Yeah. Is that what you heard this afternoon, Bonnie?
1: Clint, I tell you, as sure as I'm sitting here, that animal talked to me. Whether you believe it or not, he did.
0: All right, all right.
2: I think we better turn in and get some sleep now. We want to be ready for the octopus tomorrow.
0: Yeah, very well. Who takes the first watch, Clint?
3: Let me, Clint. I'm not a bit sleepy. Too excited, I guess.
2: Speed, you'd go off to sleep the minute you hit the pillow.
3: No, I wouldn't, honest. Not hearing those gorillas and things. You and Barney and Carlos need to sleep more than I do, Clint. Let me take the first watch. I'll wake you up for the next one if you want.
2: Yeah. Okay, then. You and Barney turn in, Carlos. I'll stay up a little while with Speed. I want to think things out for tomorrow.
1: All right, fella. You sure don't have to coax me to go to sleep. Come on, Carlos. Let's turn in.
0: Carlos, if you want any help, see?
3: Okay, Carlos. And don't dream about Nanny Bears, Barney.
1: Don't have to, kid. When I can see and talk to him.
3: Barney still thinks that was a real Nanny Bear he saw. What do you think, Clint?
2: I don't know exactly, Steve. What Carlos said was right. If it was an ordinary gorilla, and Lucky had bitten him, he would have attacked Barney immediately.
3: Then what do you think it was?
2: I don't know. I don't give much credence to the Nandy Bear superstition, Steve. But we're up against something mysterious, all right. Mysterious and dangerous.
3: There's plenty that's mysterious in Africa. I like it, but I hope we can capture the octopus tomorrow and leave here. Too creepy for me. Hey, that's close. Almost sounds like a signal of some sort.
2: Yes, we should be able to see that gorilla. The moon is so bright. He's probably watching us from some shadow.
3: Hey, you think he'd come into camp?
2: No, no, Steve. Just curious.
3: Hey, something's moving in the brush, and it sounds close.
2: Yes, I...
3: Clint, look, there's a gorilla. He's walking toward us.
2: No, Steve, don't move.
3: But look, there's none beside the tent.
2: That's bad. We've got to get Carlos and Bonnie.
4: Don't move. We shoot.
3: Hey, that one's talking. He's got a gun in his hand.
2: Steve, come over here beside me.
4: Don't move. We shoot, boy, if you do.
2: Not if I can shoot you first. Carlos, Bonnie, and attack!

0: On your last trip, did you discover what the Earth people eat? They eat a great many of these. They peel them with their metal knives. Boil them for 20 of their minutes. Then they smash them all to bits. They are clearly the most primitive people.
1: For MASH, get smash.
2: I hope you're not hungry, dear Henry, I've just burnt the roast and I've ruined the spuds.
3: Well, that's a nice thing, isn't it? After I've been working...
2: Henry, I've got me secret supplies.
3: You don't mean...
2: Polo mints.
3: Yum, yum.
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0: Lights Out brings you stories of the supernatural and the supernormal, dramatizing the fantasies and the mysteries of the unknown. We tell you this frankly, so if you wish to avoid the excitement and tension of these imaginative plays, we urge you calmly, but sincerely, to turn off your radio now.
1: This is Arch Obler. I want to urge you particularly to stay with us after the play is over tonight for a reason you won't regret. Today we have a simple story, as simple as a bullet hole through a man's heart or a knife to his heart. But first, Frank Martin.
0: Why do we hear more and more about the importance of vitamin B1 and iron? Because by getting more of these two substances, thousands who needed them have gained glorious new pep and strength and pounds, new enjoyment of life. And remember, friends, ironized yeast tablets give you both these vital substances. So, if more vitamin B1 and iron is what you need, and if these deficiencies are making you thin and weak, jittery and tired out, get ironized yeast tablets right away. Start taking them tonight. See if you're not surprised at the wonderful difference in the way you look and feel and act. That's right. It's the one and only ironized yeast tablets you want. And now, lights out. Everybody.
2: You know, Al, I kind of wish I had a book.
3: Huh? What do you think?
2: I said I wish I had a book.
3: Yeah?
2: Well, I tell you, I do.
3: What do you want with a book?
2: What do you think? The thought of your fat head.
3: Don't get so funny, sitting here in this lousy shack hour after hour, waiting. I tell you, it's enough to drive a man crazy.
4: What's the matter, Professor? You begin to remember those three guys you'll knock off in prison?
2: Shut up, shut your face, shut up.
4: A guy like you got too much reading in your head and not enough money inside where it counts. You never get no place in the Rockies.
2: I'll get as far as you will, you cold-blooded...
4: Shut your mouth. What you need is a ball, you bet your life. Yes, sir, I tell you this...
2: Wait.
4: You
2: know? Huh? Listen.
4: What's the matter with you?
2: I thought I heard...
4: Heard what?
2: I thought I heard... Outside, maybe we ought to...
4: Oh, still you are. I'll go. Hand it something. Nobody there.
2: I thought I heard...
4: You hear nothing. See nothing.
2: I suppose not.
4: You got a jitter. You're trying to give them to me, huh?
2: I tell you, I thought I heard something.
4: Well, stop thinking. This place is perfect hideout. Nobody know about it but you and me and Duke.
2: Duke, when the devil's he?
4: Don't worry. Duke can get here.
2: But will he?
4: What do you mean, will he?
2: That's a lot of dough, $50,000.
4: Oh, you think maybe Duke pull a double cross, huh?
2: I'm not saying he will. I'm just saying that $50,000 is a lot of money.
4: Listen, 10 years in Alcatraz, I was in the same cell block as Duke. You know that?
2: Well,
4: I get to know that guy inside and out. I know every idea he got in his head.
2: And I suppose double crossing isn't among those ideas, eh?
4: Listen, Duke is a one strong guy, see? Lots of muscle, lots of nerve. One tough guy. He got so much nerve, so much muscle, there ain't no room for the double cross.
2: Yes, I suppose you're right.
4: Well, sure I'm right. I'm always right. That's why you and me and Duke is in the big door now. I'm always right. And just because I'm right, in a little while, we three are going to have another 50 grand to split up, see? How do you like that, Professor?
2: Splitting up dough, I always like that.
4: Sure, I never seen nobody like the dough the way you do. I bet you still got the first dollar you ever make in the Rocket, huh?
2: Wait.
4: What's the matter now? You got the jumps again?
2: No. Listen.
4: Oh, that's just a dame.
2: Oh, yeah.
4: She got a lot of wits in her, eh, Professor?
2: 3 days.
4: Yeah, a lot of good is going to do as soon as the Duke gets here, eh, Professor? A lot of good is going to do that. Stop, stop. A lot of good.
5: I got to stop crying. I got to. My eyes, day after day. How many days has it been? It's so dark in here. If I could only have a little light, just a little. I got to stop crying. I got to think. What's the use of thinking? They'll kill me. They'll kill me. I know they will if they'd only listen to me. I don't want to die. I don't want to die.
2: Crying. That dame's making me sick. Why don't you stop? Been going on like that for days.
4: Don't worry, Professor. She stopped crying pretty soon. You bet your life. You wait till Duke gets here with a 50 grand.
2: Yeah? And maybe he won't.
4: Oh, what do you mean he won't? The boss said he pays 50 grand for knocking off this double-crossing dame. And 50 grand is what we're going to get.
2: 50 grand?
4: Yeah, and a cheap at the price. Now, if that dame blew off her mouth like she says she's going to do, the boss is going up to Alcatraz for 20 years. 50 grand for saving 20 years out of a guy's life. Plenty cheap, I bet you lie.
2: But that dame, she's got a lot of friends.
4: What difference that make to us? Nobody ever tied us up with the others. We knock off our boss before, did they?
2: No.
4: You leave it to the dude. He's one smart guy. When he finds the shack over the river, he finds a gold mine. You knock him on the head, you drop him in the river, under the ground they go. They never come up again, bet you lie.
2: Yes, that's true. They never do come up, do they?
4: No, not in 1,000 years. The river on this ground, she runs deep and fast. Nobody we ever throw in ever come up again. Nobody, nobody.
5: When I press my ear against the wall, I can hear the water running like it was a river under the ground. There used to be a river near the house when I was a little girl. I used to play near the water. And there was sun and light. I gotta see the light again. I gotta. How long have I been here? I never see anybody. I never hear of just the water running, running far below. No, I won't listen anymore. They'd only let me talk to them. If they'd only let me make a deal, I wouldn't testify against them. I wouldn't. I want to live. I gotta live. Oh, I'm so scared. I can't be scared. If I start being scared, I'll go on getting more and more scared. I'll begin to see things in the dark. The dark is full of awful things. No, I mustn't think of it. I'll go crazy thinking. I mustn't be scared. I mustn't.
4: Okay, Professor, a 4 for you, and 1 for me. Ring them and weave.
2: Super, King's up, huh?
4: You bet, it's
2: wait a minute, hands off the cash, pal.
4: Huh?
2: Read these cards and weep.
4: Oh, my God, 3 queens.
2: Thank you.
4: He drops 4 cards, he gets 3 queens.
2: Hey, you got a lot. Have I?
4: Sure. Meeting up with me and Duke.
2: Duke, where in the devil is he?
4: Oh, you start that again. I tell you, Duke, get here. 1 o'clock. That's 3 more hours.
2: Yeah, but what if he doesn't get here?
4: I told you before, the dame goes in the river, we scrum out of here.
2: But Duke said not to touch her until he got here.
4: Yeah, but me, I ain't taking no chances waiting around there anymore. Only time dames, they don't talk is when they're under the ground or under the river.
2: Yeah.
4: 3 hours from now, if the Duke come back with the boss's door or not, in the river that dame goes, and that's that. And the river, she cover up everything. Everything. You bet.
5: I thought I was smart getting into the racket. Easy money. Yeah, smart. Now they're going to kill me. Oh, my head, it hurts so. I must be going crazy. No, nothing think like that. Quiet in here. If I could only hear someone saying something, saying anything, I wouldn't feel as if I was going crazy. I wouldn't think that all the world is dead and I'm alone. I hear something. No, it can't be. I hear voices. People, they've come to help me. Listen, everybody. Listen, here I am. Here I am in here. Listen to me. Help me. Help. They've gone. There's nobody. In my head. It was all in my head. I'm going crazy. I am. Oh, help me, somebody. Help me. I gotta get out of here where it's light, where the sun's shining. Listen to me, somebody. I'm going crazy here in the dark. Help me. Help me. Help me.
6: I will. I will.
5: Voice. I hear it again in my head.
6: I will help thee, my lady.
5: No. There's nobody here.
6: I tell thee I will help, my lady.
5: There's nobody here. I know there isn't. No door open, no light.
6: I come to thee from darkness.
5: There's nobody here. I know. No, it. The place is so small. Not here. Here. Here. No. No one. No one.
6: I tell thee, I will help thee.
5: But I hear that voice so clear.
6: Look before thee, my lady. The fear should not be thine.
5: I can't quite make out who... Who are you?
6: My name? Perhaps thou hast heard the name before. It's Philippe de Martival.
5: Philippe de...

0: bloody work to do.
1: Ladies and gentlemen, I think you and I and everyone else at this point would welcome the reality of an interruption about something that is real. The reality of taking a deep breath and listening to the problems of keeping healthy in wartime. Meantime, girls, are you short on vitamin B1 and iron? Are these deficiencies what's making you say,
2: I never have any fun anymore. I've lost weight and I'm so jittery and tired out all the time. I just never want to do anything these days. Honestly, I don't know what to do.
1: If more vitamin B1 and iron is all you need, do this. Try ironized yeast tablets. They give you both vital substances, and believe you me, they are vital. Because when you don't get enough vitamin B1 from the food you eat, you may lose your appetite, not eat all you need. Or what you do eat may not do you the good it should. And when you don't get enough iron from your food, you may be weak and pale. You may feel only half alive.
2: Sounds reasonable. And you say ironized yeast tablets supply both vitamin B1 and iron?
1: Right. It's ironized yeast and its wonderful two-way help that's been of such amazing benefit to so many, many men and women with these deficiencies. So try ironized yeast tablets if you need more vitamin B1 and iron. Then see if before long you aren't saying,
2: it's a thrill to look so good and feel so good. I've gained pounds. My jitters are gone. My friends say I'm like a new person. How glad I am I tried ironized yeast tablets.
1: And now back to Lights Out and our story of the girl and the gangster.
3: What's the matter, Professor? You think you're going to find nerve in the bottle?
4: And drink water, please.
3: Okay.
4: He said he'd be here by 1 o'clock.
3: He were.
4: It's half an hour to one now.
3: But it's still half hour.
4: Something went wrong.
3: I mean, it's something wrong in your head. Duke will be here. I bet you $10,000 on that.
4: But 1 o'clock?
3: It's 30 minutes from now, so shut up your face and quit talking. You're making a mistake.
4: Now, wait. Where are you going?
3: Off to the road. Too much yelling here.
4: Now, wait. Don't go. You greasy rat, you're running out on me. I haven't got nerve, huh? Got nerve for anything as long as there's money in it. Said I could never make money, huh? I don't. Half a million. Why, half a million by the time I quit this lousy racket. Half a million, I'll be able to buy anything from... Blasted clock. What time? Quarter to. 15 more minutes. He's got to get here. He's got to. If he doesn't, Nell will want me to help him kill her. What's the matter with me? Duke will get here. He always gets here. Sure. He'll do the job. Duke likes killing. Cold. The door must be... No, the door's closed. Al must have come in. Al, is that you?
5: DeMarteval.
4: Huh?
5: DeMarteval.
4: Who said that?
5: I
4: see no one.
5: I am here.
4: You? You're where?
5: The coldness at thy side.
4: Oh, that bottle. I've had too much. That's too much.
5: Weak. I worm-like thing.
4: Voice, I do hear it. Blasted bottle! What voice is in my head, will you? Not mine, not mine, not mine.
5: Pray to thy God.
4: Huh?
5: I did hear it first.
6: Pray to thy God.
4: There is someone here. I can't see you, but you are here, aren't you?
5: I came back in her agony.
4: I hear you, and yet you aren't here. Oh, what's wrong with me? Things are what they are. There's no one who can talk without being...
5: Use your eyes to see.
4: Huh? Huh? Oh. Yes, I see you. You've been hiding my eyes there. Yes, I see you. Tell me, what do you want? Who are you? How did you get in here?
5: Out of the darkness. Through her agony.
4: Darkness? Agony? What are you talking about? Oh, my eyes. I can hardly see you. Blurred.
5: I weary of you.
4: Weary of me? What? What's that? Something in your hand? Yes, I see it. It's getting clearer and clearer. Oh, what can that be? A bow. A bow? What are you going to do with it?
5: I hit the
4: arrow. No, don't drop that. Stop pointing that thing at me. The arrow, it might...
5: Done. The worm no longer squirms.
4: Hey, Professor, I think a duke is coming. I'll begin to see the headlights on a car down the road about a mile away. Hey, Professor, what's the matter? You don't...
3: Well, he ain't here, eh, Professor? In the other room, I bet, hiding under the bed, eh? Well, I think I go in. And that's what to do.
0: What? Wind? The door, she's shut.
3: What's the matter with me? Me, I don't get the jumps. I'm afraid of nothing.
4: Hey, Professor, come on out of the room there. Wake up, I want to talk to you.
5: There is little time for talk.
4: Who said that? Professor, that you? Oh, yeah, I see you. Put your hand on the floor. Come on, you get up. Get up or I kick your face in. Come on, get up. Professor, who do that to you?
5: To Martovar.
4: Stand where you are.
5: Yes.
4: I got a gun on you. Stand still or I kill you.
5: Yes.
4: All right, now, wise guy. I'm going to find out what you look like. Come on in closer to the light.
5: No.
4: Listen, smart guy. I don't know how you get in here. I don't know what your racket is. You listen to me. My name is Alcilotti. Maybe you hear that name before, eh?
5: No.
4: No, yes, no, yes. Talk a word. Who are you? What are you doing here? Come on across to the light.
5: I grow weary.
4: You grow what? What are you talking about? Come on close to the light, I tell you. And now keep your hands up. Up, I tell you. What do you think you're doing? Keep them up. I tell you, you're crazy. I'm going to die on you. I'll blow you full of holes. What's the name of that in your hand? Drop it, I tell you. Drop it. Okay.
0: You're still standing there.
5: Meet thy God.
0: Meet my...
4: What's the matter with you? What are you set up for? Who are you? I get it. You got a bulletproof vest on, eh? Okay, wise guy, you ain't got no vest on your head. I'm gonna blow...
0: No, wait. What you doing? Wait a minute. Put down that...

0: Well, what's the matter with you guys? Why don't you put on some light?
1: Put on some light?
0: Yeah, that's what I said, lights. Now, where are you?
1: Me, I'm here.
0: What's the matter with you guys? Saving dough and kerosene or something? Come on, light the lamps.
1: We can see.
0: Oh, yeah? Since one of you guys owls. Now, quit the gagging and put on some lights. We gotta work fast.
1: It is time.
0: Oh, yeah, that's what you think. We gotta knock off the dame and get out of here quick.
1: There is time.
0: What are you guys doing? Putting on a brother act? I say we gotta get out of here quick. And I mean quick. Well, maybe you guys want to fry in the chair, but I don't.
1: There is a time.
0: Stop saying that! What's the matter with you guys?
1: There is time.
0: Oh, I get it. You've been pouring the stuff down here, the both of you. Why, you're so stiff you don't know whether you're coming or going.
1: Coming or going?
0: You lousy rats. I ought to blow the both of you apart. Me, I'm doing all the work. And what are you guys doing? Filling your insides full of cheap liquor like a couple of bindle stiffs. Now, come on. Get out your rod and let's get this over with.
1: Get this over with?
0: Yeah, over with. The dame. We gotta get rid of her quick.
1: Rid of her quick?
0: Stop jabbering every word I say back at me. You hopheads. The boss gave me the dough, 50 grand. Now we gotta get that dame into the river and quick.
1: Dame?
0: Yeah, dame. That screaming dough-crossing dame. Well, maybe you guys don't remember why we came out here. Maybe you think you came out here for a gin party, huh? Now, come on. Get out your gat. Let's get going and get rid of that twist.
1: No.
0: What do you mean, no? Hey, wait a minute. You guys can't be that drunk. You're up to something. All right. Let's have it. Well, let's have it. What are you up to? What are you trying to pull? Come on, let's have a light in here. I can see what you mugs are looking like. Well, are you deep? Light a candle.
1: Light?
0: Okay, I'll light one myself. But I'm warning you, mugs, don't start nothing. My rod works in the dark just as well as yours. Where's that candle? Well, answer me, where's the candle? Okay. Just wait till I get a light. I'll make you guys talk. Yeah. Here it is. It's a match. Yeah. Now I'm going to see what's eating you guys. Okay, now, Al, I want you... Al. Al, where are... Oh, there. There you are. What are you doing standing there against the wall? Yeah, and you, Professor. What's the matter with you guys? Why don't you say something? Well, quit staring at me without saying nothing. Okay, I'll come over there, and I'll show you. Professor. Your throats. Who did it to you? Who did it? What?
2: The Martival.
0: Who said that? Answer me, who said that?
2: I
0: see you standing there. I see you. You did this to Alan, the professor. You did it. Why? Why did you do it? Now, stand where you are. I got a gat on you. Now, talk fast or I'll blow you apart. Come on, tell me why you did it.
2: I came through her agony out of the darkness.
0: What? What'd you say?
2: When you die, I return.
0: I die? You expect to knock me off too, huh? Stay where you are. Stay where you are. That'll stop you. You're gonna kill me too, huh? Well, why don't you do it now? You're still standing there. I shot you. You're dead. Like they're dead. But they talked to me when I came in before. And they must have been dead then. How could they have... No, stay back, I tell you. You're dead. And they're dead. And dead. Don't talk. Don't move. What are you pointing at me? What are you going to do with that thing? Don't point it at me. I ain't done nothing. I ain't...
2: The worm, the rat, the snake. Finished.
3: Doctor, how is she?
4: It's all right, Mr. Matters. Your daughter's going to be all right.
3: Nothing physically wrong.
0: Thank heaven.
3: It was most fortunate the police got there when they did. Another few hours and the horror of that darkness in her mind... Well, I repeat, it was most fortunate.
0: But I heard through the door...
3: You're referring to her cries. Let me assure you that it's nothing. It was nothing but hysteria, a reaction to her horrible experience, that's all. But she'll be all right, you can believe me.
0: My poor little Ruthie. I hadn't seen her for years. And to find her again this way...
3: Oh, Mr. Marters, there's something I would like to ask you, if you don't mind.
0: Well, so? What is it, Doctor?
3: In her hysteria, your daughter kept repeating a name. I've been wondering whether you can think of any reason for her saying it.
0: Name? Name? What name?
3: She kept saying it over and over again. I'm not quite sure, but I think it was... Yes, it was... Philippe de Marteval.
0: Philippe de Marteval?
3: Yes. Could he have had anything to do with what took place?
0: Well, no, of course not. Philippe de Marteval was an ancestor of mine, lived back in the days of the Norman Conquest, over 850 years ago. Oh, no. He had nothing to do with all this.
4: Ladies and gentlemen, my name is Claudette Colbert. If some of you are surprised at this sudden interruption of mine, please bear in mind that your neighbor's life or the life of that boy down the street has been far more drastically interrupted by this war. This interruption is not to ask you businessmen to close up your offices and tie hand grenades on your belt, take a bayonet in your hand and climb on an invasion barge. This interruption is not to ask you housewives to close up your homes or you mothers to send your children away to a safe place in the country while you and I shoulder a gun and go to join our husbands on some bloody battlefield of this world war. No. Others are doing the fighting and the dying for us. All you are being asked to do for a period of 3 weeks is to divert every cent which you don't absolutely need for food, shelter, and other necessities of life into the purchase of extra-war bonds. Your government needs $13 billion at once. Each bond that you will buy during these 3 weeks will be not only an investment, but an insurance policy that our fathers and brothers and sons in the service will have every bullet and bomb and ship and tank and plane they will need in the coming invasion to win the fight for the sort of world you want to live in.
2: Thank you, Claudette Colbert. Now, Mr. Obler, getting back to tonight's play, wouldn't it be nice if our ancestors could avenge us? I haven't had any ancient ghosts ready to do battle for me.
5: On the contrary, Frank, your ancestors battle for you every waking moment. I mean that literally. The freedoms you and all the rest of us enjoy right now, they came about not because we fought for them, but because somewhere in the past, some of our ancestors in this human family had the courage to fight for a better future. If we have to fight anew for that now, well, it doesn't take away the glory of the past battle. And since some of us still have some measure of freedom now, in spirit at least, those ancestors are fighting with us and for us.
2: And next week?
5: Well, a man is on trial for his life, accused of murder. As he waits for the jury to come in, he tries to reason out the events which led him into the predicament. The play propounds the interesting question as to whether the evil, such as Hitlerian, that is loose in the world today is a living thing. In other words, whether there is such a thing as evil which makes men evil, or whether evil comes from within men. But that's next week.
2: Yes, tune in next Tuesday again for Arch Obler's Kill. And if you need more vitamin B1 and iron, be sure to try ironized yeast. The one and only ironized yeast. With the big letters IY on the package and on each tablet.

0: 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Like it?
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0: Listen. The bell has been tolling since the procession began. Since sundown, its dismal clang has beat upon the town, rung upon it like hammer upon anvil, tolling for the damned. They are bearing the mantle of Lady Eleanor to be publicly burned. And from where I stand, here in the dim cemetery above my own grave, I can see the procession moving slowly through the street. George Helwys is at the head. Behind him, upon a litter, gleams the magnificent mantle. How many eyes, sick with disease, watch this procession? How many dead, like myself, listen to the tread of their feet? How many recall the events that led to this feverish evening in spring? It begins when these dead walked and these diseased laughed. It begins in her uncle's, the governor's mansion, in the room with a great mirror. The chandelier was ablaze with candles. And she stood there, the Lady Eleanor, gazing at herself in the mirror. Behind her sat George Helwys, her fiancé.
1: You've stared at your image in the glass a long time, Ellen.
2: Yes, I have.
1: Ah, the vanity of women. Are you dissatisfied at what you see, my love?
2: Are you, George?
1: Oh, am I dissatisfied with the lovely summer's day? But come, come, look at me. I'm by far the more eloquent mirror. That one is silent, while I proclaim the beauty I see.
2: Yet the real mirror is more honest, for it shows me as I really am.
1: Then I am its voice.
2: A man's voice.
1: And a lover's.
2: Yet I am not satisfied. I am but another weed in the garden.
1: What is it, milady? You stare so earnestly at yourself.
2: Oh, do I? I've only been imagining how I shall look in my new mantle, George.
1: Oh, the mantle again.
2: It is beautiful. Nothing like it has ever been seen. It is woven and stitched as if it were the work of gods.
1: Or the work of devils.
2: Are you listening to foolish tales, George?
1: I do not know whether they are foolish tales, Ellen. I do know, though, that there is something uncanny about your seamstress, Mrs. Willows. True, she has cause for being half mad, bedridden all these years, but it's something else. There have been hints and outright accusations about it.
2: Such as?
1: That she is in league with the devil.
2: Oh.
1: Yes, laugh, milady. Call it schoolboy fears or what you will. Nonetheless, I am a God-fearing man, and I do not trust her.
2: What would you have me do, George?
1: Do not take the mantle, Ellen. Do not wear it. Do not ever go to Mrs. Willows again.
2: I am going for it this day. In fact, I am going now. Will you accompany me?
1: You will not listen to me.
2: No.
1: All right, then. I will go with you. Now. She doesn't answer, Ellen.
2: She might be sleeping. Open the door. We'll wake her.
1: It's dim. I cannot see anything.
3: Oh, here. Here, my fine birds. In the bed, see? Mrs. Willows never gets up to leave her work. No, she's laid here and stitched a proper winding sheet all these years.
2: It's I, Lady Eleanor, Mrs. Willows. I've come for a...
3: A mantle. A special mantle.
2: Yes.
3: A covering fit for a queen. Isn't it pretty? Look at it. The devil never had one lovelier.
2: Well, I cannot see well. It's so dim.
3: Then open the shutters. Open them up, young man.
1: Yes, yes, of course.
3: Would you have your lady miss her treasure in the dark?
2: Oh, it's beautiful. Beautiful.
3: Yes, look at it.
2: Oh.
3: It lies like a royal beast across my lap. Blood red with cunning gold, eh? I've stitched all a madman learns into it. Aye, all a sick bed teaches.
2: Is it finished?
3: You'll wear it then. Still hot from my fingers, eh? That's courage, my bird. Yes, yes, it's done. Every last stitch in proper place. Oh, it wants to go to you. I can feel it stirring beneath my fingers. Oh. Patience, patience. I've also waited a long time. Patience.
1: Eleanor.
3: Come, put it on, milady. Put it on. and gaze at yourself in my mirror. Over there. Let me look upon you both. I've the soul of an artist.
1: Ellen, don't.
2: I've never seen such a beautiful thing. Never.
3: Take it. That's it, my beauty. Fasten the clasp now. Quickly. And look. Oh. You've never seen a beauty now, have you? Oh. It turns a pretty girl into an imperious queen, doesn't it? Yes. Yes, my mantle has a royal gift to offer. Empires are sacked for beauty such as yours now. You have power and regal pride. The clock is running down. Is it time, master? Tick-tock.
1: Ellen, take it off. It's cursed. Cursed, I beg of you. Fling it off.
2: Quiet.
1: Give it back before it's too late, Ellen.
2: Don't be a fool.
3: So it is time. Yes, I've passed it on. We've an heir, master. An heir. Tick-tock. Tick-tock.
1: She's dead. Dead.
2: Ah. The mantle is beautiful. Beautiful.
0: Her beauty was an incredible thing now. Haughty and commanding as a goddess's. But when she wrapped herself in the mantle, she wrapped herself in a cold and terrible pride. For all at once, she changed. Scorn for ordinary mortals reared itself beside her majesty, and people cursed her and her mantle. All love was frozen in her. Now she looked upon George Helwys with contemptuous eyes. One day he came to the governor's mansion. He arrived when the Lady Eleanor was in the garden, surrounded by Dr. Clark, Captain Langland, and Mr. Roberts, the schoolteacher.
4: No doubt you do find it strange, Mr. Roberts.
5: I had only thought it curious, milady. I meant nothing.
6: And I do, Ellen. I haven't seen the young man about for some time. An old sentimentalist notice such things.
4: I am not flattered by your interest, Doctor.
1: Who is this young man you speak of?
4: An epitaph, Captain Langland. I'm afraid you never met its subject. Shall we speak of other things?
2: Milady.
4: Yes?
2: Begging your pardon, milady, but there's a gentleman in the hall.
4: Who is it?
2: Master George, ma'am.
4: The devil, tell him I'm away. Well, Doctor, how are your sentiments faring now? Are you still here?
2: Excuse me, ma'am, but he knows you're here. He's seen you through the window.
4: You fool! Did you let him? Ah, well, you must excuse me, gentlemen. I've a ghost to be laid away.
7: Surely, yes.
1: Ellen.
4: Yes?
1: It wasn't easy for me to come here. I'm not one to bear the role of a turned-out dog gracefully.
4: Is that how you picture yourself?
1: Yes, that and sometimes more. Ah, have you no pity left? Throw off the mantle, Ellen. Burn it. It's turned you into a marble statue, a soulless being. Burn it, Ellen.
4: The door, Mr. Helwys, is behind you.
1: There's still time yet. Let our love consume it. Burn the mantle.
4: Listen to me, and listen well. We are as far apart as the mountaintops are from the bottom of the sea, as the sky from the earth, as the living from the dead. All that you stand for, goodness and pious love and humility, is hateful to me. I will have none of this kind of human groveling.
1: Ellen.
4: Your kind would believe a garden patch a paradise. I demand empire. You would creep along with pious caution while I will leap the world. I will have grapes in the dead of winter. I will command the trees' greenery to stand firm against the winter. I will hear nightingales and larks in the desert. Power, power, I shall be cloaked in it. All nature will perform for me while you grovel in the dust. Get away from me.
1: What is the mantle made of you, Ellen?
4: Your enemy, Mr. Helwys. Your deadly enemy.
0: The desire for power grows like a malignant cancer in the body. And as the days went by, the name of Lady Eleanor became a hateful one amongst the people. More and more she withdrew from them, keeping regally aloof, like some cold and isolated tower. Even upon the night of her uncle's, the governor's reception, she stood apart from the throng, imperious, her mantle ruby red and gleaming upon her shoulders.
8: You are looking extraordinarily beautiful tonight, milady.
4: Hmm? What were you saying, Captain?
8: That you are beautiful tonight, milady. Don't you think so, Doctor?
2: Is it time yet?
1: Time?
2: The devil, I mean, what time is it?
1: Oh, it's 9 o'clock, milady. Are you expecting someone?
2: I don't know. The evening is unbearably long. What time did you say, Captain?
1: Nine o'clock, milady.
2: Is that all? He drives a rusty chariot. Well, who is here tonight?
1: Why, everyone, milady. Without much trouble, I can see the King's Commission, Lord and Lady Rothcliffe, Sir John, and many others.
6: And George Elvis.
2: Where?
1: Behind you, milady.
2: What are you doing here?
7: Listen to me, Ellen. It's not too late. Drink this wine. Drink from this goblet and pass it amongst the guests.
6: Good Lord, it's a communion vessel.
7: Yes. It's holy wine, Ellen. Holy. You must believe me. Drink and let others sip from the same cup. Let them see that you are not withdrawn from all human love. Drink and we will burn the mantle.
2: Go amongst the cowards for your converts, Mr. Helwes. Win over the inglorious meek. I repeat, I shall wear an empire for a diadem in my hair.
7: You must drink, Ellen. You must.
9: The wine may be poisoned. Seize him.
7: Don't be ridiculous.
2: You clumsy ass. You've splattered my mantle. I'll have you beaten to a pulp.
7: What's the matter,
6: Ellen?
2: A chair. Quickly. A chair.
7: Cast the mantle from you, Ellen.
2: I'm dizzy. Doctor.
6: Yes, Ellen.
2: Doctor. Oh, Doctor, I must not die. I must not. You must help me.
6: She's fainted. Oh,
1: let me help lift.
7: Yes, come on.
1: The mantle.
7: What?
1: Look. It glows like a thing alive. Like a thing alive.

0: The plague began on that night, and its first victim was Captain Langland. Then, inexorably, it moved through the town, leaving, like an invading army, a path of ruin. Each house had its tears, and each house rang with the curses for Lady Eleanor. She and she alone had provoked God's anger, they said. But was it his anger? Was it? Miraculously, Dr. Clark remained untouched by the disease that seized the town. And all day long, he moved in and out of sick rooms, a gray-haired, weary man. He would not rest in spite of the urgent pleas of his housekeeper.
1: But you cannot go on like this, Doctor.
2: Only the dead have the privilege of resting, Mrs. Burns.
1: Well, at least eat the food I cook for you. You'll be in the churchyard yourself in no time.
2: If you can find room for me there. Half dozen funerals passed me in the street today, and no one was weeping. No one has tears left anymore, and still the bell goes on tolling.
1: It's her mantle.
2: Eh?
1: Yes, she and her cursed mantle. Has the plague struck her? Her skin's still lily white, I'll warrant. The Lady Eleanor. The devil's lady.
2: Nonsense, Mrs. Barnes.
1: Oh, I know. You and your books of science. Begging your pardon, Doctor, but there's a lot that's not in your books.
2: Mrs. Burns, I... Who is it?
1: I'll go see.
3: Doctor, it's I, Sarah. Mr. Roberts, the schoolteacher. He's fainted and the fever's burning him.
2: When did this happen?
3: But this afternoon, sir.
2: Mrs. Burns, get me my bag.
1: But your meal, Doctor. You've had no lunch this day, I'm sure.
2: True, but James Roberts might not have breakfast tomorrow. He has much less time than I. Much less, Mrs. Burns. Much less.
4: Is that you, Doctor?
2: Hi, James. It's I.
4: Oh, good. There's a great deal to say. It's hot. Open a window, Sarah. Open one.
2: Don't twist so, James. You can open a window, Sarah.
4: A lot to say, Doctor. A lot. He's claiming his bill now, Doctor. A goodly sum.
2: Who is?
4: The Horn gentleman. The Lady Eleanor's banker. You know. Credit. Unearthly beauty. Cost. Lives.
2: Has this nonsense gotten you too, James?
4: Doctor.
2: Yes?
4: Doctor, is there a bell tolling?
2: Aye, James.
4: There's nothing you can do to stop it, is there? Oh, it makes such a dismal clang.
2: No, nothing.
4: Doctor. Doctor, listen to me. I've been speaking with George Helwes. Burn the mantle. Go to her room and seize it, for the contagion is there.
2: James, be still.
4: No, you must listen. You can go there. You're a doctor.
2: I am also a man of science.
4: That is inadequate now. You must burn it. Doctor?
2: Yes? James. James. Sarah. The window. You can shut it now. He's dead. Dead.
0: He came downstairs to the street again. An old man with exhausted eyes. There was a funeral passing. A half dozen mourners bearing a small casket. He turned and began walking away. Suddenly he heard a voice calling.
4: Doctor! Dr. Clark!
0: He stopped.
4: Dr. Clark!
0: And turned back. There was a man running toward him. Another one, thought the doctor. Another one.
2: Well, who is it now?
4: The Lady Eleanor.
2: What?
5: She seemed well enough this morning, Doctor.
2: If you will permit me, sir, I'll go up.
5: Yes, do. Oh, here, wait, I'll walk with you. Doctor.
2: Yes, Your Excellency.
5: I'm not an ignorant nor a credulous sort of a man. And I have the utmost contempt for superstition, but the mantle. I don't carry foolish tales about either, Doctor. But I've heard some,
2: that the mantle is cursed, Your Excellency.
5: Aye, that's it in a nutshell. Nonsense of that kind. I don't like it. Hey, what's that?
2: George Helwes.
5: Well, what are you doing in this house, Master Helwes? What do you want?
6: Her. Look.
5: A red banner of the epidemic.
6: Yes, for her.
2: Are you mad, George? Will you make a mockery of the poor girl's suffering?
6: Death and disease are in the form of Lady Eleanor. And I am their banner bearer.
2: Now, George, listen to me. We were friends in better days. You shared some confidences with me.
7: I know how you loved her. I promise to do all in my power to save the Lady Eleanor, but you must not go near her.
6: Save her? She whose very breath breathes a poison in the air? Whose mantle has shaken death and pestilence upon us? Never was so great a curse visited upon this land as the Lady Eleanor.
4: How dare you, sir? Get out!
6: I must see the queen in her awful beauty of the pestilence. I must see God's work. She challenged his order. She raised her will like a host of spears against him. And like the fallen angel, she has been cast down. I must see the Black Queen.
7: Will seeing her help?
6: As water to the thirsty. As succor to the abandoned.
7: Give me your hand, George. I will take you to her chamber. Here. Here is her chamber, George. Open the door and go in.
6: It's dim. I do not see her.
7: Call her.
6: But, Lady Eleanor. Ellen. Ellen. She doesn't answer.
7: Enter. Enter and keep calling.
6: Ellen. It's I, George Helwys. Can you hear me?
1: Water. A drop of water. My throat is burning. Water on the table.
6: In a moment. Here. Here, drink it.
1: Who are you?
6: George Helwys, Ellen.
1: The scavengers gather. Go away. I am not dead yet.
6: Where is the mantle, Ellen? Ellen.
1: These are the grapes that I have gathered in winter. This the empire glittering in my hair. I have been trapped.
6: Where is it, Ellen?
1: She lied, George. She lied. She said that power would be mine. That glory would be mine. That I would be an imperial queen on earth. A royal consort. A shining evening star. But she did not say death's consort. No. No, she did not say that.
6: Have you hidden it, Ellen?
1: All men were her enemies. And through me, she struck back at them. I was the gatekeeper, George. The gatekeeper.
6: Ellen, the mantle.
1: What? What did you say?
6: The mantle. Where is it?
1: Oh, it's here. Around me. I am wearing it.
6: Ellen.
1: This is royal dying, my man. All queens take their glory to the grave with them. And the prisoner is buried in his chains.
6: No, Ellen, no.
1: And you are all avenged by it. My bit of splendor is almost done. They will ask for the crown jewels back, and I will go out through the servants' entrance.
6: No, Ellen. You will get well. You will.
1: Poor lad. You love the exiled queen still. If there were pity left in me, I would pity you. But as a close friend of the exiled queen, believe me, she is worth no man's love. Water. Water. My throat is burning. Water.
6: Here, oh. Ellen, drink. Drink.
4: George. George.
6: Yes, doctor.
4: Did you see her?
6: Yes. I did.
4: And is she... What are you carrying there across your arm, George? What is it?
6: The mantle, doctor. The mantle.
0: The procession is almost there. They'll burn the mantle before the province house and let the wind take command of the ashes. From where I stand, beside my own grave, my own tombstone, I can see George Helwys entering the square. His mouth is working as if he was shouting, but I do not hear the words. There. They've lowered the litter with a mantle now, and they're building a funeral pyre. About the square strides George Helwys, waving his crimson banner aloft. He stalks the living like death himself. They're finished. There. Someone's coming forward with a blazing torch. and flings it. Leap, flame! Leap! A wall of fire.

A wall of fire has leaped up about the mantle, enveloping it. A ruddy glare glows on the walls of houses, on people's faces, and on the blood-red banner in George's hand. And it is done. Done. The mantle is consumed. Listen. The bell has stopped tolling.

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Bellkeeper, toll the bell.

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adventurer, disaster rides the rails. The events and characters depicted in this drama are fictitious. Any similarity to actual persons, living or dead, is purely coincidental.

0: He's wise to a thing. I was just talking.
1: Talking gets people in trouble, Henning. I don't like it.
0: Okay, okay. Who's your partner?
1: Williams?
0: Yeah.
1: Same as usual. Out in a club car with the other passengers. Can't have any of those suckers think Williams and I know each other.
0: That's right. They figured you two for a pair of card sharps. You'd never get anybody to play cards with you.
1: Have you gone through the train?
0: That's what I came in to tell you. There's a couple guys in the club car look like good prospects. Pretty young and well-dressed.
1: If you were in the club car, how is it you didn't see Williams?
0: Maybe he had a newspaper up in front of his face. Don't be so suspicious, Cunningham.
1: Why not? That's the only way I can be sure nothing goes wrong. This is a good racket, and I expect to keep it.
0: That's okay by me, too. I get my cut, so it's to my interest to see nothing goes wrong.
1: I'll go back in the club car and sit next to those two men. You know what to do.
0: Maybe I ought to point them out.
1: If you spotted them, it'll be easy for me. Just be sure we're supplied with the regular cards.
2: Don't worry, they'll be marked all right.
3: In the luxurious club car of the Limited, Cunningham sat down beside the two men described by the railroad detective. Unknown to Cunningham, one of these two men was Britt Reed, wealthy young publisher of the Daily Sentinel.
4: Glad I ran into you, Reed. As long as we're on the same train, we can kill time together.
5: Yeah, Stafford, for a while anyway.
4: Quite a while. 3 hours till we get to the city.
5: There's a little work I have to turn out before then.
4: Work? Reed, I can remember when just hearing that word made you shudder.
5: Well, I still don't take it too seriously. Still, someone has to look after the family interests since Dad went out west.
4: Suit yourself. Oh, I wish there was some excitement on this train.
5: How do you happen to be taking it anyhow? I thought you never left the bright lights.
4: I was upstate at the racetrack. Did pretty well, too.
5: A man with your money can afford to lose plenty.
4: I guess that's why I usually win. Whatever it is, horses, bridge, poker...
6: Oh, excuse me.
1: Huh? I couldn't help overhearing your conversation. If you're thinking of playing cards, don't do it on a train.
4: Why not?
1: Because you never know with whom you're playing. Take me, for instance. I make it a rule never to play cards with strangers.
5: You're absolutely right about that.
4: Oh, I don't know, Reed. I imagine I could be able to tell an honest man from a crook any time.
1: Perhaps you could. Well, by the way, let me introduce myself. My name's Cunningham.
5: Glad to know you.
4: I'm Stafford, and this is Britt Reed.
1: Oh, a pleasure.
4: Say, caution or no caution, I wouldn't mind a friendly game of cards right now.
1: Your friend is hard to convince, Mr. Reed.
7: Excuse me for butting in. You gentlemen would like a fourth for bridge. How about me?
4: Say, then we're all set.
1: For just a moment. Do you or Reed know this man?
4: Oh, what difference.
5: I never saw him before, Cunningham.
7: Oh, well, here's my card. I'm a stockbroker. My name's Williams.
4: Glad to know you, Williams. How about that game, you two?
5: Sorry, I have some favors to go over. Count me out.
1: It's just as well. I'm not so keen on bridge. Oh, no offense, Williams, of course, but...
4: Say, how about some poker, then? The three of us.
7: Why, yes. Oh, I haven't much cash with me. Suppose I lose. Would you take my check?
1: Absolutely not. No checks.
4: Oh, take it easy, Cunningham. We'll play for small stakes. If necessary, I don't mind cashing Williams' check.
1: Very well. We can play in my drawing room.
4: Right. See you later, Reed.
1: This way.
5: Hmm. You look all right, and Stafford has plenty of money still. Oh, pardon me. May I speak to you for a moment?
8: Me?
5: Now, you're the railroad detective on this train, aren't you?
8: How'd you know?
5: I guess. You look like a detective. I know lots of passengers play cards, even though it's against the rules.
0: Hey, you're not worried about your friend. Why, one of those men is Mr. Cunningham. He's traveled this line for years.
5: I was just curious.
0: But I look in once in a while, just to be on the safe side.
5: It hardly seems possible, but I wonder... Yeah, I'll have a talk to Stafford later. It may prove interesting.

0: Baker pouring it on. Must be hitting 90 or better. Time for me to see Cunningham and Williams. Now, here it is, drawing room A. Hello, Cunningham.
1: What the... Oh, it's you, Henning. What's the idea of coming in my drawing room without knocking?
0: Why shouldn't I, Cunningham? After all, I'm the railroad detective on this run.
1: I don't like it, that's why. Suppose someone stuck his nose in here when we were in the middle of a poker game. Me and Williams might be upset. We might not be able to fix the cards properly.
0: The railroad would sure have my hide if they knew I was working with you railroad gamblers, huh?
1: Does anyone suspect it?
0: Relax, Cunningham, relax.

0: Hello, Miss Case. How things been going during my absence? I understand Lowry's looking for me.
1: Yes, he's very mysterious about it.
0: That's not like Lowry. When he has something, he wants to tell the world about it in newspaper headlines.
1: With a byline, too.
0: Let him come in. Anything else?
1: That friend of yours, Mr. Stafford, is waiting. I told him to go into your private office.
0: Stafford, huh? I missed him at the station. I wonder if my hunch was right.
1: What hunch, Mr. Reed?
0: Oh, never mind, Miss Case. Send for Lowry.
2: Ah, Britt. I've been waiting for you.
0: Well, you look a bit disturbed, Stafford. Don't tell me you lost money playing poker with strangers.
3: I lost plenty, Britt. I should have taken your advice and stayed away from those men.
0: I thought as much.
3: I'd swear that game is fixed, but there's no way of proving it. If only you'd been there watching.
0: It takes an expert to detect crooked card tricks, Stafford. But I sent the railroad detective back there. He should have been able to tell.
3: Some fellow did come in. Short, thick set.
0: That's the one. Did he watch the game?
3: Yes, he seemed to know Cunningham quite well. His name is Henning. So he was the detective, eh?
0: Yes. He didn't notice anything out of the ordinary?
3: Not a thing. I guess if he couldn't find anything out of line, I was suspicious over nothing.
0: Or else that detective is in with a crooked game. It's been known to happen.
4: Hey, boss, am I glad you're back. I've got some inside dope that may build into a good yarn.
0: Easy, Lowry. I have a visitor.
4: Oh. But Casey said they'd come right in.
0: Now, this is Mr. Stafford, a friend of mine, Lowry.
4: Hello.
3: Hiya.
0: Well, don't hold it back, Lowry. What's this inside dope?
4: Boss, I've picked up a lot of rumors around town about a big-time gambling ring operating on the railroads.
3: On the railroads?
4: Sure. Those trains are full of suckers waiting to be picked. Poor saps with more money than brains.
0: Whoa, Lowry, hold on.
4: What's so funny about that?
3: Well, it so happens, Lowry, that I'm one of those poor suckers.
4: Huh?
0: That's right. Stafford got into a poker game on the train and lost plenty.
4: Well, that's great.
0: What?
4: Oh, that is, I don't mean about you getting hooked, Mr. Stafford, but if you've got proof about train gambling...
0: Yeah, that's just the trouble. We have no proof, only suspicion.
4: Oh.
0: It takes more than that to get jail terms or a newspaper story.
4: There must be plenty like Stafford here who ran up against this racket. Some of them must have proof.
0: Yeah, I doubt it, Lowry. Besides, most of them are too ashamed to admit they've been victimized.
3: That's true, Reed. Only reason I'm telling you is because you're my friend. I can't ever get around. I'd be laughed to death.
4: Looks like a story that didn't turn out.
0: Perhaps we can find a story yet. One of those two men Stafford played with handed me a card to introduce himself.
4: Those crooks carry fake cards by the dozen.
0: Well, we still don't know them for crooks, definitely, so this name and address may be on the level. Check on it anyway.
4: Okay.
0: If we find anything, we'll use it. And so will the police.
5: Several days later, in Britt Reed's apartment...
6: Mr. Reed's residence.
7: This is Lowry, Cato. Let me talk to the boss.
6: One moment, please.
0: Where's it, Cato?
6: Mr. Lowry.
0: Oh, yes. I told him to call me when he got through checking up on that name and address I gave him. What did you find, Lowry?
7: Not a thing, boss. That's the guy's real name, and he has got a brokerage business.
0: Did you talk to him?
7: No. He's always out on trips. But it's on the level.
0: It's quite possible that this brokerage office is merely a front to cover his real activities.
7: If it is, I'd like to know how we're going to find out.
0: Miss Case told me he also phoned Henning, the railroad detective, but couldn't get anything from him.
7: Now, that's right. We drew a blank every place. But I'll keep looking.
0: Yeah, do that, Lowry.
6: Did Mr. Lowry find anything, Mr. Britt? I didn't hear.
0: Apparently, everything is innocent on the surface, Cato. This man Williams does run a brokerage business. Lowry found that out.
6: Then he's not a crook?
0: Well, he could still run the business as a blind to cover his gambling. According to Lowry, Williams is away most of the time. If my idea is right, he may be spending that time on the trains looking for victims like Stafford.
6: Yes, sir.
0: And if this railroad detective Henning knows Cunningham, the other man in that poker game, as well as he says he does, he may be in on it, too.
6: How'd you find out, Mr. Bitt?
0: I'm checking on that right now, Cato. Hello, Central Depot. I'd like to speak with one of your railroad detectives, a man named Henning. Oh, he is, huh? What train? No message, thank you.
6: He's not there?
0: Oh, Henning's out on an assignment. He's leaving on the limit at 8:15. Cato, if those two fellows are card sharps and Henning is in with them... They're bound to pull their dirty work on the same train.
6: Yes, sir, that's true.
0: I'm going aboard that train to find out what I can.
6: As the Green Hornet, Mr. Bates?
0: Not as the Green Hornet, Cato. That would be too risky. But I'll stay out of circulation as much as possible. Those two men, as well as Henning, have seen me before.
6: Yes, sir.
0: But I'll want the Green Hornet mask and gun handy in case they should be needed. Let me think. How can I do that without carrying them in my bag where someone might find them? Now, Cato, you'll have to take out the Black Beauty.
6: The Hornet's car?
0: Plenty fast enough to keep up with the Limited. Be sure the mask and the gun are in the car. While you're driving, watch the observation platform. If I give the signal, you know I'll meet you at the next stop. Be sure to watch.
8: Hey, Jeff.
5: That night, as the Limited sped through the darkness, Britt Reed stood in the rear of the observation platform.
0: I've been through the whole train several times. No sign of Cunningham and Williams. Well, they must be in the drawing room if they're bored at all. I'll take another turn in a few minutes. If I draw a blank then, I'll signal Cato.
5: But before Britt Reed could carry on his search, drama occurred aboard the Limited. In a drawing room toward the front of the train, Cunningham and Williams called Henning.
8: What's up, Cunningham? What's up? Who's this guy lying on the floor?
3: Not so loud, Henning. Williams and I were playing poker with him. He saw Williams slip a card out of his sleeve.
8: He started to squawk and I hit him. He looks as if he might...
3: He hit the corner of the table. We must get him out of here, off this train.
8: I've already emptied his pockets. I put the ticket for this drawing room in his coat. He can't open that window, Cunningham. In these air-conditioned cars, the windows are sealed.
3: You can break glass.
8: Lift him out. The train's going 80 miles an hour. We can't leave him here. When he comes to, we talk. This racket's too good to spoil.
3: No one knows we took this drawing room, Henning. Only you. And you know better than to say anything. We'll sneak off the train to the next station. No one the wiser. Now, get his feet.
8: Heavy. Yeah. Step it up. We're passing close to the state highway. Lights up the side of the tracks like a Roman candle.
4: There he goes.
8: And no one the wiser. Now all we got to do is just... What the... The brakes. Somebody pull the air brakes. That means there's part of the man we tossed out.
3: Come on. Grab those bags. We're getting off this train point. One starts a real checkup.
8: The car door's open. Beat it, Cunningham.
3: Come on, William.
9: Stuck under the coupling. Over the other side.
10: Henning, what happened? Who pulled the emergency cord?
11: Search me.
9: Has there been an accident?
4: You almost knocked me out of my berth.
9: That engineer ought to be fired stopping like that.
11: I pulled that emergency cord.
10: You? Don't you realize that's a criminal offense?
11: I do, Conductor, but it was necessary. I was standing on the emergency platform and I saw a body fall off the train.
8: Huh? Why, man, you must be crazy.
12: That young man's telling the truth. I saw it too. Oh, it was horrible.
10: Calm yourself, lady.
12: How can I calm myself after that? And that's not all I saw.
11: Now, look, madam.
10: What else did you see?
12: I was looking out the window. We were passing right close to the state road. And just before that body fell, I saw a long black car beside the train. And the man driving it wore a mask. I could see him clearly. He was so close.
10: A black car and a man in a mask. Why, that must be the Green Hornet.
11: The Green Hornet?
0: Are you sure you're not dreaming, madam?
12: Well, of course I'm sure.
10: The Green Hornet. You mean he might have had something to do with that body that fell from the train?
11: Oh, I talk about that. Let's find the passenger who fell first.
12: I'm sure he'll be dead when we find him. I'm sure of it. And the Green Hornet is the one who did it.

seen haunted and robbed in mysterious fashion.

0: Now to continue our story. A friend of Britt Reed lost a lot of money to railroad card sharps, but nothing could be proved since the gamblers were very clever in their operations. Going aboard the Limited himself in an attempt to corner the card sharps through a chain of circumstances, the Green Hornet is accused of murder.
1: Yes? Oh, any news? Oh, the police expect to identify the man who fell off the train. Well, they've been expecting to identify him ever since it happened last night. Well, keep after them. We want to know.
2: Wasn't that some story last night, Casey?
1: Do you really think it was the Green Hornet, Lowry?
2: Well, that woman claimed she saw his car just before that guy fell.
1: But why are they calling it murder? Well, suppose the man jumped off the train. Wouldn't the fall be enough to kill him?
2: Maybe, Casey. But murder makes a better story. What I want to know is, who was that guy?
1: His pockets were empty, except for that ticket to drawing room A, car 92.
2: That's where he fell from, all right. The window was busted out.
3: Hello, Miss Case. Lowry, any identification yet?
1: No, Mr. Reed. I'll call police headquarters again.
2: Some yarn, huh, boss? I wonder who covered it for the Sentinel.
1: Give me police headquarters.
2: We scooped the other papers on it by an hour.
3: Where were you?
2: Last night, I was home in bed. First I heard about it was when I came in this noon.
3: I phoned that story in.
2: Huh?
3: I was on that train when it happened.
2: Holy cats, then you saw the Green Hornet. Was that woman's yarn on the level?
3: Well, in a way. The Green Hornet's car was driving along beside the Limited. I saw it, but I don't believe the Green Hornet was directly involved.
2: You and Casey both. Why else would that car be there?
1: Hello? Police headquarters. I'll take it,
3: Miss Case. Britt Reed talking. Any identification on that man who fell off the Limited? Well, you have, huh? Hello? Well, you're positive? There's no mistake. Oh, we'll print it all right.
1: Who was it, Mr. Reed?
3: That man was Morelli.
2: Morelli? The big shot gambler from upstate?
1: Well.
3: Lowry, keep after that fellow Williams. I'm not sure, but it seems more than coincidence that gambling is the keynote of everything connected with this death.
2: Williams? Was he on that train, boss?
3: I didn't see him, but he might have been. And a man like Morelli doesn't commit suicide. Someone pushed him through that window. And I don't think it was the Green Hornet.
0: That evening, Britt Reed arrived at his apartment carrying a small parcel under his arm. There he spoke to Cato, his valet, and the only living man to know him as the Green Hornet.
3: That man has been identified as Morelli, the gambler, Cato.
4: Very bad last night, Mr. Bates.
3: In a way, it's a good thing that woman saw you driving the Black Beauty beside the railroad tracks. The men who threw Morelli off the Limited will be expecting a call from the Green Hornet. They won't be disappointed. Open that parcel.
4: Yes, sir.
3: Luckily, I was able to flash you a danger signal from the train last night so that you turned the Black Beauty around and got away.
4: Yes, sir. Very fortunate. What? Mr. Britt, you buy toys?
3: Careful how you handle that, Cato. I don't want our fingerprints to get on it.
4: I don't understand.
3: I bought this little toy railroad car on the way home. Notice how well it's built. Glass windows, everything. Hand me that metal ashtray. Small one on the table.
4: Yes, sir.
3: I had a special reason for getting this toy car, Cato. No one saw me get it. I sent a small boy into the toy shop while I stayed outside.
4: What are you doing, Mr. Britt?
3: Breaking one of the windows in this little toy. Are the mask and the gun still in the Black Beauty, Cato?
4: Yes, Mr. Britt.
3: The police are on the lookout for the Green Hornet, so we'll have to be especially careful tonight. Bring the toy railroad car along. No fingerprints.
0: Picking up the toy, Cato followed Britt Reed through the secret panel behind a clothes press in the apartment. Then along a narrow passageway built within the walls of the building, down a flight of stairs that led directly to the supposedly abandoned warehouse that housed the car of the Green Hornet.
3: I'll drive. Put the toy car where it'll be handy when I want it.
4: Yes, Mr. Bear.
3: Careful. Wipe it off with your handkerchief.
4: Yes, sir.
3: There are three men involved in Morelli's death. All three of them are going to meet the Green Hornet.
5: Detectives are working to solve the death of gambler Morelli, who fell or was thrown off the Limited last night. By checking over the tickets issued to the passengers, authorities have learned that two tickets were issued and are still unaccounted for. It is believed that the passengers using those tickets may be involved. Every effort is being made to...
2: What's the matter with you, Henning?
6: Morelli, that's what.
7: Take it easy, Henning. Nobody knows it was us.
6: Why did you two guys pick him for a sucker out of all the people that was riding the train?
2: He didn't tell us his name.
6: We thought he was just another amateur looking for a hand up poker. I wonder Morelli saw you pawn that card, Williams. He's an expert.
2: All the more reason for taking care of him.
6: Yeah, sure. He had a good record on those trains. Morelli must have been trying to cut in on us.
8: That don't mean you had to handle him that way.
2: What'd you expect us to do? Use kid gloves?
6: There wasn't time to figure things out. We worked fast because we had to.
8: I'm supposed to be out right now looking for the guys who pulled this job. And all the time I'm wise to the whole setup.
2: You're in as deep as we are.
6: I didn't do no killing. You were there when we dumped Morelli overboard.
8: What does that prove?
6: That makes you an accomplice after the fact, Henning.
2: As a detective, we don't have to explain that any further. So just remember, it's to your best interest to make every effort to keep us from being caught.
8: What do you think I'm doing?
6: So far, yes. But don't change.
8: It only hadn't been Morelli.
2: Well, it was Morelli. Stop harping on it.
6: We didn't realize it until we got back here and took a look in his wallet.
8: Where's the stuff now?
6: It's safe.
2: I have it locked up along with our marked cards. We'll get rid of them all at the same time.
8: What's the idea of waiting? You should have ditched that stuff long ago.
6: We had our hands full making sure nobody spotted us when we sneaked away from that train last night.
2: We came straight here. If we tried to get rid of those things on the way, someone might have remembered us.
8: All right, why don't you burn them?
2: Because leather won't burn, you fool. Morelli's initials are on that wallet.
8: Hold on.
6: What?
2: What's the matter?
8: I thought I heard a sound from the next room.
6: I don't hear anything.
2: It's your imagination, Henning.
8: No, I tell you. It was like somebody went in a clock or something.
2: Pipe dreams.
6: Yeah, what was that? He's right, Cunningham. That was a window.
2: We'll soon find out. See, Henning? The room's empty.
6: There's no one here.
8: Yeah. Yeah, I guess you... What's that on the floor?
6: It's moving.
8: Put on the lights.
6: What the...
2: It's a little toy. A mechanical toy.
6: How'd it get here?
2: What? It's a toy railroad car.
8: Look, one of the windows knocked out. Somebody knows all about last night.
6: Here's a piece of paper rolled into one end of the car.
2: Oh, look at it. If this is a cute little joke one of you is pulling, putting this toy car here and... Look! This paper's stamped with a seal. The seal of the Green Hornet.
6: The Green Hornet?
8: I knew there was someone here. I heard him. But how do you know it was us?
2: That car of his. It was alongside the train last night.
6: That's the answer.
8: He must have seen what happened. And he saw because the cops are looking for him instead of us.
2: Hold it.
8: What I want to know is what's he going to do?
2: Shut up, Henning.
6: You have an idea, Cunningham?
2: The Hornet can't tell the police about us. They never believe him. Besides, if he's after money, he can't get any unless he finds Morelli's wallet and uses that against us.
6: Well, the wallet's here.
2: It won't be long. Here's all the evidence. Henning, you're going to take it out and get rid of it. Dump it in the river, any place. If that Green Hornet comes back, I don't want it around.

0: After leaving the toy car in Cunningham's apartment, Britt Reed left by the fire escape. He and Cato waited below.
1: I overheard their conversation before I left, Cato. Morelli's wallet was still there, hidden away.
2: Yes, sir.
1: And won't dare keep it around not after they got my warning. And whoever comes out to get rid of that evidence...
2: Keep back in the shadows. Someone's coming.
3: Just like Cunningham making me do all the dirty work. Gotta get rid of these things.
4: Don't move, Henning. The Green Hornet. I want what you're carrying.
5: You won't get it. Let me by it.
4: Take it.
5: Up in the light. You don't dare follow me.
6: Gas, you... Gas me. I can't breathe.
7: Grab him.
4: Pull him inside that alley. I understand.
8: I'll call the police now. Get them over here when Henning comes to.
4: You watch him.
2: I'll be back in a minute.
0: Leaving Cato to guard the unconscious railroad detective, Britt Reed put the Green Hornet mask and weapon in his pocket and headed for the nearest phone. He called police headquarters, and when they answered...
1: I want to speak to the officer in charge of the Morelli investigation.
9: He ain't here. He's out with a reporter named Lowry. They got a lead on some guy named Williams.
1: Call him up. Tell him to forget about Williams' place. There's no one there.
9: Who's this caller?
1: Never mind. Take this tip and use it. Tell him to get over to 1724 East 51st. A man named Cunningham. Don't forget, if he wants to solve the Morelli job, 1724 East 51st.
0: Hurriedly, Britt Reed returned to Cato. He replaced his Green Hornet mask.
4: The police will be here very soon, Cato. Take that bag with the evidence. I'll carry Henning.
2: What are we doing, Mr. Britt?
4: We're returning Henning and the evidence to the place they came from.
10: Cunningham, are you sure we can trust Henning?
11: He knows better than to cross us.
10: And why isn't he back here? He's had plenty of time to ditch that stuff.
11: That must be Henning now.
10: Henning!
11: Why, he's been gassed. Somebody propped him against the door.
10: The Green Hornet.
11: Whoever it was, there's no time for talk.
2: Pull him inside.
10: He's coming around.
11: Close the door, fast.
10: Okay, Cunningham, the bag with all that stuff, that's here too.
12: What happened?
11: Out of it, Henning. Come on.
12: Don't let him get away. The Green Hornet, he gassed me, took the bag.
10: Took it nothing. It was outside the door. He brought it back.
11: Get it out of here, Williams. Hurry. And see if this Green Hornet doesn't get you the way he did Henning.
12: Okay. It's him. He's back.
11: Oh, the Hornet, huh?
13: Don't move any of you.
11: The police.
13: I'll take this guy.
14: Let me go.
13: Resisting an officer.
11: You won't get me.
2: What, Cunningham? Go for that desk drawer.
13: Put down that gun.
11: I'll get you before I do.
13: Robert.
11: Oh, my arm. Let go.
13: Are you going to drop that gun? Or...
2: Nice work, Hardy. I've got the gun now.
13: You'll pay for this, police or no police.
12: Sure, you can't come busting in on private citizens.
2: Who are you? I know these two. They were described to me, but I never saw you before.
12: Where's your search warrant?
13: I recognize him, Lowry. He's Henning, a railroad cop.
2: That's how he knows about warrants.
13: Come on, talk. What do you know about Morelli?
12: Never heard of him.
2: And I suppose Henning never heard of him either. Did you, Henning? Hey, what are you reaching after that bag for?
12: No reason. Nothing at all.
13: Give me that. I'll dump this stuff on the table.
2: Playing cards and dice. So you guys are gamblers.
13: Here's a wallet.
2: Let me look at the name on it. Morelli's wallet.
11: We don't know a thing about that stuff. It's not ours.
13: We'll see about that when the fingerprints are checked.
2: Looks like you two are going to get what's coming to you.
13: I don't know a thing
2: about
13: it. How
2: about Henning? Where does he fit in?
12: Me? Why, it's this way. I was on a trail of these crooks, too. I came up here to nab, and he almost got me before you came.
2: You'll need a better story than that, Henning.
12: I'm innocent. I
13: take that, rat. He was in with us.
11: You yellow squealer. Don't believe him. He's as guilty as we are.
12: Listen, buddy. I'll talk. I'll turn state's evidence. It wasn't me. I knew about it, but they're the ones. They killed Morelli.
11: It was that Green Hornet. If it hadn't been for him, we'd never have been caught. If I ever get my hands on him, I'll...
2: Listen, Cunningham. Trying to grab that guy is like trying to grab a handful of air. Nobody ever got the Green Hornet yet, and take it from me. Nobody ever will.

0: story you have just heard is a copyrighted feature of the Green Hornet Incorporated.
1: Hope you're not hungry, dear Henry, dear Henry. I've just burnt the roast and I've ruined the sponge.
2: Well, that's a nice thing, isn't it? After I've been working...
1: Henry, I've got me secret supply.
2: You don't mean...
1: Polo mints.
2: Yum, yum.
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0: There is the kind of story where the listener is aware all the time of an impending doom, a gradual build-up of terror towards a grand climax. 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
4: Is that better?
5: There's nothing in all the world like a log fire this time of the year. Nothing. Not coal, mind. Coal's not the same. Logs. Got to be logs. Messy stuff, coal.
4: 20 days to Christmas.
5: Yes.
4: It's funny. Christmas isn't ever quite the same when you've grown up. Never the same excitement.
5: You grow up, and you are allowed into a new, mysterious world. The world of adult people. But you pay for it. And the price you pay is the surrendering of all the privileges of the young. You lose the chance forever of looking into the mirror of childhood.
4: I know what you mean.
5: But there are compensations. You can stay up late, drink strong drink, go dancing, fall in love. I suppose you dance.
4: Dance? A bit. Nothing spectacular.
5: Now, what passes for dancing nowadays is simple enough, I suppose, as long as you've wind and energy for it. When I was young, though, dancing was a serious thing, right enough. A serious thing. We all went to balls. That's what they called them then, not dances. Summer and winter alike. You young people, you haven't a notion about those summer balls. The whole house would be turned upside down for a ball. All the windows were wide as we danced. The music sounded all night across the fields. We lived then. We danced for hours. No messy kerfuffle and then off to a dark corner for hanky-panky. The young ladies were stricter then. They thought more of themselves. Prouder they were. Now, I don't know what the world's coming to. I don't really. I remember one particularly. Indeed, I'm hardly likely to forget it. Younger than you, I was. No more than 18, the laddie.
4: The summer ball?
5: No. This was at Campion's. They never gave summer balls. Your ignorance is abysmal.
4: Campion's? I know. That's the old house by the river. Where all the chestnut trees are, isn't it?
5: Yes. That's Campion's.
4: It's empty now. It was rented for a few months a couple of summers ago, but it's usually empty.
5: Yes, it's empty now. Like all the big houses. Once, they were places of light and laughter. Mystery and romance. Now, oh, what a garden. chestnut trees, rustic gods, mossy pans and dianas, rose-covered arbors, green and golden ivy covering the walls of the great house. The swallows build their nests under the eaves in spring. Or in the river, lazy, meandering, the punts tied under the willows, and green, green lawns, campions. To Dolly and me, campions was a haven, a kind of heaven. Now. Unless someone rebricks the chimneys, they will fall down. But I suppose no one ever will. But I suppose they will fall down. The gardens are overgrown. The roses have gone wild. The great rooms of campions are cold now. No more laughter. The Pans and the Dianas are still on their pedestals. But they've lost a hand here, a foot there. The weeds in the lawns. The grass is thick and rough. In flood time, the river came too high and spoilt the beds. Campions is empty now. Still lovely in a sad, forgotten way. Regretful. Another log on the fire, I think.
4: Oh, let me, Grandfather.
5: Where has my world gone? Were we all carried to another planet in 1914? The earth is different. It's colder. The sun doesn't shine for so long in summer. Sometimes it seems as if the winters will never end.
4: And you went to a dance? A ball, eh? At Campion's?
5: Yes. It was the first ball I ever went to. There couldn't have been a better one to start with. You see, Campion's was the ball. You can imagine the excitement there was when Dolly and I got cards.
6: Oh, it will be beautiful. Gerald, do you think Papa will take us in the carriage? Oh, Gerald, are you not so happy to be going?
7: The guest lists from Campion's are always sent to the newspapers. Imagine, everyone will know. Dolly, you realize, of course, that now we've been invited to Campion's, we're safe for the whole year. Tennis, the bishop's garden party, no end of other little beanos.
6: Oh, really, Gerald? You're positively vulgar. I don't know what I will wear. It's terribly worrying. Mama?
5: And so we went. And our father did take us in the carriage. Not a very grand carriage, but a carriage all the same. And I remember your Aunt Dolly had a new dress, which she'd started putting on after tea, although we weren't to be there before 9.
4: And did you enjoy yourself?
5: Not at first, and certainly not afterwards. But between whiles was the strangest happiness I have ever known. When we arrived at Campion's, I was so nervous that my gloves were miserably damp even before I'd had a single dance. My collar rose up and down my neck limply. Dolly began to dance at once with Mickey Tranter. Oh, you didn't know him, he's been gone for years. And I was left standing near the old ladies. The ball swept by like a sea. And every time Dolly passed by with Mickey, she stared at me crossly. She knew that I had one dance on my card, and that was with her.
6: Honestly, Gerald, you're so feckless. I will not be responsible for you. Do something. Dance. Gerald, you are still standing there. The old ladies are discussing you, you know. You must do something.
5: Oh, yes. The old ones were talking about me. Behind their hands. I felt them talking about me. I was so miserable, I wished I hadn't come. Worse, I knew that it would only be a matter of minutes before I was sent on endless errands for forgotten shawls and turkey sandwiches. So hardly realizing what I was about, I went off towards the garden room. And that's where it all began. The garden room. The night of the ball at Campion's. The room was empty, except for a girl with her back to me. She took no notice of me. She was staring out of the window. She was standing really still. She did turn round, though, after a while. I had never seen anyone like her in the whole of my life before. I've never seen a woman like her since. Her beauty was a kind of everlasting radiance. She would have been revered in any land, in any age, as a goddess. Her hair was black, and it reached down to her waist. Her face was pale, and the enormous eyes just blinked once, signifying that she acknowledged my presence. She seemed even shyer than I was, for she didn't speak. She was wearing a gown that stretched in the fashion to the floor. It was gathered in a multitude of folds under her bosom. And the neck had the same startlingly pale quality as the face. The gown she wore was cut very low, and the extraordinarily handsome bosom rose and fell, scarcely noticeable as she stood, unspeaking, and faced me. My heart sounded like the gunfire that was, in a few years later, to echo across the world. I searched for words, and found two, neither of them very original.
7: Good evening,

0: I feel like a new man. It's a lovely day today.
1: I thought you had flu.
0: I took a grandpa headache powder, and I'm worlds better.
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1: Grandpa. Oh, darling, try to look as though you're enjoying yourself. The party is great.
3: Yes, it was until I ate.
1: Well, take a Digel. I always keep some in my bag.
3: But I already took an antacid.
1: Oh, yes, darling, but Digel is much more than an antacid. Digel has double action. There's a layer of antacid plus a layer of simethicon. It's the simethicon that relieves that dreadful bloated feeling. Here, try a Digel.
4: Like they say, when you eat too well, demand Digel.

0: You know, Ronald, there is an eternity between the man and the boy. No woman, except in kindness, would wish to spend long away from a gay, music-filled room thronged with beautiful people merely to stand in perfect repose, looking at the thin, pale creature that was myself at 18. But she did. The minutes passed. I managed to get my heart under control after a struggle.
1: It's very beautiful here, isn't it? Do you come here often, to the Campions? What's your name?
2: Christabel.
0: The beauty of her voice was matched only by the loveliness of her appearance. Oh, I was in love with her at once, of course. The world could disappear, civilization pass away for all I cared at that moment in time. Indeed, time had ceased to exist. We were suspended in a bubble and had left the great house and its gardens. We were floating away, away under the moon amidst the stars.
1: Have you been dancing tonight?
2: No, I have not danced this evening.
1: Perhaps you are hungry. Perhaps you'd like me to fetch you some refreshments? The cider cup is most excellent, I believe. No? You...
2: Yes?
1: I was going to say, you are extraordinarily beautiful.
2: Thank you, sir.
1: I'm not, sir. My name is Gerald. Gerald Beresford.
2: I'm pleased to meet you, Mr. Beresford.
1: Would you care to sit for a while there by the window?
2: That would be lovely, Mr. Beresford.
1: Oh, I beg you. Call me Gerald.
0: There was a scent about her, a scent like a garden at night. Gardenias or the deep red carnations or, oh, I don't know. It's difficult to remember. The years separate me from her, everything but the memory of her. Whatever it was natural and heavenly, I do know that.
1: Did you hear the nightingale, or was it the blackbird singing?
2: The blackbird sings beautifully.
1: Although the poets always use the nightingale's name in their verses.
2: Perhaps it is a more romantic bird. Although the common blackbird
1: sings as sweetly and yet
2: receives none of the praise.
1: No.
0: Her hands were folded in her lap. They were without appendages, no ring, no bracelet encompassed her wrist. She was natural, perfectly so. Not a scrap of makeup upon her face. She needed nothing like that. And suddenly, I was no longer afraid. The words tumbled from my lips.
1: I felt ill at ease in the ballroom. I didn't wish to dance. Well, there was no one to dance with. I mean, there are people there, yes, girls, many, but oh, I'm glad I came here. So glad. I thought I'd be alone. I wanted to be alone. Until I saw you, Christabel. But I don't want to be alone now.
0: She appeared to be leaning towards me. I felt suddenly dizzy. I felt as if I was falling towards her. Her face seemed larger. All the beauty of her increased. And I fell towards her. Towards
1: Christabel.
0: And my hands found hers, and the gunfire hammered in my heart. My lips found hers once more. Our arms were around one another, tight, tight. She was talking to me, but I couldn't distinguish the words. My hands were in her hair, her long black hair, and it covered her face, and my face, and we were drowning in her hair. And it was as if I was suddenly become part of her. There was no separate me anymore. We were one. Our breaths and our lips and our bodies mingled, were lost in one another. And again, I was falling, it seemed. And I remember smelling those close, earthy smells of wood and fern and long, undisturbed dust. I heard singing, but from whose lips I cannot imagine, if indeed it came from lips, and I was lost. Lost forever.
1: It's quiet.
2: I love the quiet.
1: I love you.
0: She was so calm, serene. She scarcely seemed to breathe. We were sitting now, bolt upright, in the middle of the round wooden floor of the garden house, just like two carvings. And then she slowly rose, smiled, and held out her right hand to me.
2: I would like to dance.
0: At this, my heart stopped. I thought of the floor of the ballroom, and the darkly flushed males whirling their women in the intricate loops of the waltz. I was afraid, but I bowed to her and took her hand once more. And without another word, we left the garden house. And with Christabel on my arm, I made for the ballroom. My confidence deserted me when I found myself about to be borne into that melee. There was no escape from the treacherous wastes of chalky floor spreading out before me.
2: Gerald.
0: And suddenly, we were part of the dancing throng. We were on wings.
1: Why, dancing? They say a good dancer is able to take the poorest around the floor. Anyone could dance with her. I wonder what the old ladies are saying now. Oh, not so close to the card tables. Oh, we must be dancing faster than anyone else on the floor. Oh, I bet you're all envious. Oh, there's Dolly. Mickey Transfer, you can't dance. Not like this. People are looking at us. I wonder... Oh, sorry, Christabel. That turn wasn't quite so good, was it?
2: Never mind.
0: We danced on and on. And then I was aware that things had begun to change. The band still played, but the couples on the floor became fewer and fewer. It might have been from my glorious exertions that I felt a heaviness, a languor, and would have led my partner to the side. But as though suspecting my thoughts, she became as wonderfully animated as in that very first moment. And instead of retiring, we danced more gaily than ever. I say we danced gaily. That wasn't quite the word for it. There was a kind of urgency in our movements. I might go as far as to call it a desperation. And at last, we were the only couple on the floor. I thought it wise to stop now, and I led her to the side. She seemed reluctant, as if she were loath to put an end to our waltzing. I caught a vague glimpse of Dolly and Mickey. They looked perplexed. Suddenly, I felt terribly ill at ease. There was only the one place to go, the garden room, away from all the people. And so I walked out of the ballroom with long wooden steps. I entered the garden. I hoped everyone had noticed her beauty. I entered the garden room again and felt again the wonder that I'd known there but a short while before. I realized, too, that my life would never be quite the same again. We stood near the window, she staring out into the night, and much as she had been when I first entered in what seemed to me then another year. We had not moved when Dolly found us.
2: So there you are, Gerald.
1: Yes. Hello, Dolly. I'd like to introduce...
2: Do you know what you've done?
1: Pardon?
2: You fool! You spoiler!
1: Shh, Dolly, please. I must ask
2: Come
1: you...
2: Come on. We're going home. You have ruined everything.
0: I tried again by an elaborate mime to indicate my late companion, who stood partly obscured by the curtains. But even in the midst of such anxieties, Dolly's temper wasn't a thing to be easily forgotten, I can tell you. I felt some even stronger emotion. Dolly's wrath seemed less terrible. You see, without looking round, I knew we were alone.
3: You're drunk.
1: Drunk? I didn't have a sip, not even beside a cup. Look, tell me what I've done. Don't just stand there like a volcano.
3: I'll tell you. And what's more, I'll tell Papa. You danced nearly a whole waltz by yourself in front of the county. And if you weren't drunk, then you're mad.

0: And the lady? Did you see her again?
1: No. But then we weren't asked again. I saw her name again, though.
0: Her name? Where?
1: In the old Campion's graveyard.
0: Where?
1: Christabel Forsythe, her full name was. Christabel Forsythe. She died in 1899. The ball to which I went took place in the late autumn of 1910. She was 19 when she died. In the village later, I made inquiries about her. She was remembered. It was very tragic, apparently. She loved dancing. In those days, they held coming-out balls for the daughters of the gentry, usually when the young ladies were about 17 or 18. Christabel Forsythe, a cousin of the Campions, had been very ill for 2 years, and so had missed her own coming-out ball. And so it was arranged near Christmas, 1899, that she should share the big dance with another young lady. She had a relapse and died 3 days before the great event. She had set her heart on attending. That's why it was so sad. But we were never asked to the Campions again. So I never went to another ball there.

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6: Up a point now. All right. Let's set her down. Look out! Cut the power. Masters pipe battle stations.
10: Aye, sir.
11: All secured, sir.
6: Well, we're on Mars.

0: April 20th, 1987. 4:33, Greenwich time. Enter that in the log, Masters.
1: Aye, sir.
0: Well, gentlemen, it's less than 2 hours till dawn. As soon as it's light, we'll send out a landing party. Masters, get me an all-over hookup.
1: All set, Captain.
0: Now hear this. Now hear this. All right, men. The smoking lamp is lit. We're 17 men on an alien world. And it's up to us whether we ever get home again. Next few hours should tell the story. And I want instant obedience to all commands. I'll court-martial the first man who doesn't jump to when he's ordered. And one other thing. We may be on Mars, but this is still a United States naval vessel. Officers will conduct a personal and weapons inspection in 1 hour. That's all.
2: Inspection, Captain, now?
0: Mr. Lustig, we've got an hour and a half to sweat out before we find out what's outside that airlock. I'd rather have a man worried about his stripes, about what's waiting outside on Mars.

0: Now hear this. Landing party report to forward airlock. Captain Black, Lieutenant Hingston, Lieutenant Lustig, and Dr. Horst report immediately to forward airlock. It is now landing time, minus five.
1: Sounds like they're paging us, Hingston. You ready, Dr. Horst?
2: Yes. Ready as I will ever be.
3: Oh, come on. Let's report to the airlock.
1: To go. Hey, where's the captain?
2: Who knows? What difference does it make?
1: Just want to get it over with, that's all. Has anybody got a cigarette?
2: I think you're smoking too much, Lieutenant Lustig.
3: Are you nervous? Lay off, will you, Horst?
2: Wondering what's hidden outside underneath that ground mist? Very unusual planet, Mars.
1: Why?
2: It has an atmosphere. Wonderful thing, an atmosphere. Where you find one, you find life.
3: You mean Martians?
1: What do you think they'll look like?
2: Who knows? Intelligent life can take many forms.
3: You mean they may have green skins and eyes on stalks or something?
2: A comic book conception is possible. Or they may have developed to a point that is far beyond us. Perhaps they have a science that can produce weapons far more dangerous than our atomic missiles.
1: You think we may have to fight our way out?
2: After all, we are invaders.
0: Now hear this. Landing time minus two. Landing
3: all
0: time.
3: All right. We heard this. I know what I'd like to find outside that airlock. Good old Illinois. You ever been there, Lustig?
1: Only Chicago.
3: Well, you ought to see my hometown. Green lawns, big white houses.
1: Sounds like my hometown.
3: My grandmother used to have one of those iron deers on the lawn. Every Halloween, we'd paint another color. One time, we painted it black and white like a Holstein cow.
1: Where does your family live, Horst?
2: I have no family. When I was a child, they were gassed to death in the Dachau concentration camp.
3: That's tough.
2: Oh, it has its advantages. I have no ties on Earth. Nothing to lose now. I imagine I'm the only one on board who is free to enjoy our present peculiar position.
4: All right, Lustig. You can button it up now.
1: Aye, sir.
4: Now, gentlemen, in 1 minute we'll be the first men to set foot on Mars. Quite an honor, eh?
2: As long as the medals are not awarded posthumously.
4: Still uneasy, Dr. Horst?
2: Captain Black, I've been uneasy ever since I can remember. On Earth and on Mars.
4: Now, 30 seconds. Give me the intercom phone, Lustig. Masters?
5: Aye, sir.
4: 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If we're not back in 2 hours, I want no rescue party sent out. Blast off and save the ship, you understand?
5: Aye, sir.
4: All right, gentlemen. 5 seconds. 4, 3, 2, 1. Lustig, open the outer airlock.
3: Fresh air.
4: Let's go. Hold it now. It's too dark to move fast.
1: Quiet, isn't it? Not even a wind.
3: You can't see anything through this ground mist.
1: Quiet.
4: You don't know what's out there. Come on.
1: What the...
3: Quiet! I could swear that sounded like a rooster.
4: I don't hear it anymore.
2: A very unlikely sound. A rooster crowing on Mars?
4: Kingston.
3: Aye, sir.
4: Set that machine gun 25 yards to the flank. We'll stay here till the ground mist lifts.
3: Aye, sir.
4: What do you make of the ground, Horst?
2: Grass. Plain grass. You could see some large foliage. There, where the mists thin down.
6: What the heck is that?
7: Kingston! Hold your fire, you fool!
3: I hit it, Captain.
7: What?
3: Some kind of wild animal. I hit it. I could see the tracers, but it's still standing.
4: Come on, Horst. Doctor! Doctor, where are you?
8: Up ahead. Admiring the wild animal.
4: Careful, Horst. Wait for us.
8: Don't worry, Captain.
2: Huh. It's an iron deer. A lawn ornament.
4: That's impossible.
2: It's hollow. Interesting, isn't it? A whitewashed Victorian iron deer sitting on a lawn in the middle of Mars.
4: I don't understand.
2: Look around. The mist's lifting.
3: Captain,
5: Look there. A house, a regular old-fashioned house.
2: On Mars.
4: Good Lord. I haven't seen carved scrolls and gingerbread like that in years. Look at that port swing.
5: The geraniums. There. I told you it was a rooster, Captain.
4: Give me the glasses, Lustig. I want to take a look through that front window. What? There's an upright piano. Some chic music on it.
5: Lustig, it's beautiful Ohio.
2: Beautiful Ohio? That can't be.
4: Look here, Horace. Do you think that civilizations of two planets could be identical?
2: I don't know. That specific variety of geraniums is only 50 years old on Earth.
4: Is it logical they should develop in Mars? How about that port swing and that piano and beautiful Ohio?
5: No, it's impossible.
1: Captain Black, this looks like the town I was born in.
4: Well, it looks like my hometown, too.
1: I've thought of something, sir. It's the only solution. Maybe we're not the first ship to reach Mars from Earth. That's the only answer.
4: That's impossibilistic. If there'd been space travel, it couldn't be secret. Do you have any idea what ships cost, what industrial power is needed? There's got to be some logical reason.
2: Captain, I think perhaps we might find out. The light just went on in that house.
4: Kingston, cover that door with a machine gun.
6: Aye, aye, sir.
4: Come on, Horace. You ring that doorbell. There's got to be a scientific answer to all of this.
2: There's something moving in there.
4: Stand back, Horace. Give me a clear shot. Maybe a Martian.
9: Can I help you?
4: We were looking...
9: Well, if you're selling anything, it's much too early.
4: No, wait a minute. What town is it?
9: What do you mean? Are you census takers?
2: No, we're strangers here. We want to know how this town got here.
9: Is this a game?
2: No, it's not a game. We're from Earth.
9: From where?
2: From Earth.
9: Do you mean out of the ground? Are you sure you're feeling well?
4: Madam, we came in a flying ship across space. We're from the third planet. This is Mars. Now do you understand? Mars.
9: You go away now, you hear? I'll call my husband from upstairs and he'll chase you. Now
2: but
9: go on.
2: This is Mars, isn't it?
9: This is Green Lake, Wisconsin, in the United States of America. Bounded on the east by the Atlantic and on the west by the Pacific. Now go away. Goodbye.
4: Of course, do you suppose it's really possible? I've got to find out more about this.
9: For the last time now, go away.
4: Pardon me, madam. What year is this?
9: Year? Well, 1928, of course. Oh, for goodness sake.
4: You hear that, Horst? And we know it's 1987. And we know it's Mars. Is it possible that we got fouled up? Made some tremendous blunder and circled around and landed back on Earth.
2: In 1928?
4: Well, maybe some switch in time or dimension. Could we have shifted somehow and gone backward in time? Horst, it won't hold water. It's not logical. We've checked every mile. We went past the moon and out into space. We're on Mars.
1: Find out anything, Captain?
4: No, we're going back to the ship till I figure out some logical explanation for all this. Lustig, out at point.
1: Aye, sir.
4: Hingston in the rear. Keep that gun at half load.
6: Aye, sir.
4: Horst, there's got to be some cold, logical solution.
1: Captain.
4: What?
1: That house down the street. The white one with the green shutters.
4: Lustig, what's the matter?
1: I never thought. Thank God.
4: Lustig, come back here.
1: He's running for that house.
4: That crazy fool, after him quick.
1: Lustig, stop.
4: Come down off of that porch.
1: Grandpa!
4: Lustig, what the devil do you think you're crying?
10: Grandma and Grandpa, it is you.
4: Lustig, what's going on here?
10: Albert, why, it's been so many years.
11: How you've grown, boy.
10: Oh, it's so good to see you.
4: Lieutenant Lustig.
1: Oh, Captain. Grandma, I want you to meet my friend. This is Captain Black. Captain, I want you to meet my grandfolks.
10: Howdy. Any friends of Albert's is friends of ours.
1: How long you been here, Grandma?
11: Oh, good many years. Ever since we died.
4: Ever since you what?
1: Oh, yes, sir. They've been dead 30 years.
4: What? You mean to tell me that Mars is heaven?
10: Oh, nonsense, no. All we know is here we're alive again. And who are we to question God's infinite ways?
4: Lustig, we're going back to the ship.
1: But, Captain, I want to talk to my grandfather.
4: Lieutenant Lustig, I don't like any part of this. You come back with us, I have to club you and carry you.
1: Yeah, but, sir,
4: heaven only knows what they've run up against back at the ship.

0: Dimension X will continue in just a moment.
1: Well, now let's come back to Earth for a moment. And what's more appropriate than Wheaties and baseball? You'll see what I mean as I introduce Ed Prentice, who has a special treat for you. Carry on, Mr. Prentice.
2: Folks, I'd like to have you meet a good friend of mine and a prominent member of a fine little organization known as the Chicago White Sox, Mr. Lucius Benjamin Affleck.
3: Ooh, Ed, don't say it like that. Whoever heard of a ball player named Lucius? What if I went around calling you Paul Edward Prentice? Let's just make it Ed and Luke, huh?
2: All right, Luke. Say, just how long have you been with the White Sox?
3: Over 20 years, Ed. Golly, I played in darn near 2,500 games. Then it bat almost 9,000 times. Man, I'm from way back.
2: Well, Luke, you don't look it. How do you keep up the pace, anyway?
3: Well, Ed, I sleep good. I eat good. I eat mighty good. Wheaties about 4 mornings a week. Those little old flakes put a lot of snap, even in an old-timer like me. Must be because they're 100% whole wheat. I sure like Wheaties and milk and fruit.
2: You know, Luke, that's exactly what I hear from a lot of ball players and plenty of other people, too. No wonder they call Wheaties the breakfast of champions.
1: Well, thanks, Luke Appling and Ed Prentice. You know, folks, you may not be a champion ball player, but Wheaties can help you feel like one. So try them. Wheaties, that is. See how Wheaties at 7 can help at 11.
4: Horst, look at that crowd around the ship.
5: Looks like we're being welcomed with a celebration, Captain.
4: Celebration? They've abandoned ship. Every port is open. No guards yet. You, Masters.
5: Hiya, Captain. Meet my old dad. Dad, that's Captain Black, and he's not a bad guy for an officer.
4: Of all the... Kingston!
6: What, sir?
4: Bring that man back. Use force if you have to.
6: Excuse me, sir. There's my Uncle George.
4: Kingston!
6: I'll be right back, Captain. Uncle George! Uncle George!
4: What the devil
7: don't
4: is going...
7: Don't you understand, sir? They've all found friends and relatives. They're all here.
8: He's right, Captain. I've counted. The whole crew's out on the crop.
4: But I gave orders. Definite orders.
7: You don't understand, Captain.
4: I understand mutiny. I don't care how many relatives show up. I'll have discipline
5: on... Johnny! Johnny, you old son of a gun!
4: Edward! Edward! It's you. It can't be.
5: Of course it is. Johnny, you old son of a gun.
4: Ed! Edward! Dr. Horst, this is my brother, Edward.
9: How do you do?
5: Hello!
4: It's wonderful to see you, Edward. Look, I've got to get back to my ship.
5: Hey, I almost forgot. Mom's waiting at home.
4: Mom?
5: And Dad, too.
4: Mom? Dad are alive? Excuse me, Horst. Then you're real, Ed.
5: Don't I feel real? How's that, huh?
4: Ed.
5: We've got lunch for you, Johnny. Mom's making corn fritters.
4: Corn? Dr. Horst, haven't you found anybody?
9: No, Captain. I have nobody.
4: Then you come on home with me, right, Ed?
5: Sure, you bet.
4: Horst, you wouldn't believe it, but it's been 35 years since I had Mom's corn fritters. By George, 35 years.

0: And there's plenty more in the kitchen, so don't hold back, Johnny. You too, Dr. Horst.
1: Well, Johnny, you're still in the Navy, huh?
2: That's right, Dad. I'm in command of the ship.
1: We're an old Navy family, Dr. Horst. All three of our boys in the service.
2: Ed was the best pilot in the Pacific. What didn't happen, Ed?
3: Oh, what's the difference? I'm here now.
0: You know, it's almost perfect. All we're missing is your brother, Will. Then the whole family could be together.
2: Well, it won't be long, Mom. Will's in charge of the XR-54. That's the next rocket coming out to Mars.
1: Well, little Will. When does he leave, Johnny?
2: Takeoff scheduled for September, but it depends on what we report. But there's no question about that now, eh? Christmas together again. That'll be something, huh?
1: Yes, sirree. Well, this calls for a celebration. How about a little of the old dandelion wine, eh, Johnny?
0: Now, Father, don't you go giving Johnny too much wine.
1: Oh, he's a big boy now, Mother. Well, sir, isn't everything just fine? Just fine.

0: Hey, wait a minute.
1: Play another song.
0: Sure.
2: Yeah. Well, Dr. Horace, what do you think of my little family?
3: Very nice.
2: You know, I can't understand why you didn't find any folks here, Dr. Horace. It's just a shame. Everybody else is so happy.
3: I never remembered my family, Mrs. Black. All I know is they were gassed at Dachau during the Second World War. When I was liberated, I was in a delirium 3 months. I cannot remember anything before then. A psychiatric phenomenon.
2: That's terrible. Isn't there anything anybody can do?
3: I don't want to remember.
2: Oh.
3: I haven't had a pleasant life. I prefer to be free of emotional entanglements. They interfere with a scientific approach.
2: I'm sorry, Dr. Horst.
4: Oh, I'll get it.
1: Hey, that's our ring, long and three shorts. I remember that.
2: Well, maybe we'd better call it a night. You must be getting tired, Johnny.
3: I'd better be going back to the ship.
5: Oh, nonsense. You stay the night. We insist.
2: Oh, I just couldn't rest thinking of you all alone on that ship.
3: Oh, I'd be all right. Well, good night. Oh,
6: wait a minute, Dr. Horst. That phone message was for you.
3: Me?
6: Yeah, that's right. A message from Anna.
3: Anna? I don't remember any Anna.
6: She asked if you were better.
2: Well, perhaps she's someone you knew at Dachau.
3: Anna?
6: She said she's coming over here first thing in the morning. So you'll have to stay over.
3: Yes,
1: well, that settles it, then. You stay here, Horst. You can bunk with me in my old room.
5: Oh, but Johnny... We thought you'd like to be with Edward.
2: So you could talk the way you used to.
1: Well, we can't put Dr. Horst on the daybed. I think we'd better share the room tonight. There'll be plenty of time for talking, Ed.
6: I guess so.
1: Well, I suppose I better drop back to the ship. You know, Ed, security check.
2: Well, why do you have to do that here?
1: Well, I don't know. There's no good reason, I guess. Well, I suppose we skip it tonight.
5: Oh, sure.
1: Good night, everybody.
2: Oh, it's good to have you home, Johnny.
1: It's good to be home, Mom.

0: Captain Black, are you asleep?
1: No, no. I just been thinking about what we were expecting. Green-skinned Martians with eyes on stalks. All the time it was only Mom and Dad and Edward waiting. Ah, it's funny what tricks your imagination can play on you. Yeah, I guess Mars is heaven, Horst.
0: Hmm. I've been thinking about Martians, too. Yeah. Captain, just suppose... Suppose there were Martians, and they saw us land. Suppose they thought of us as invaders. What would be the best weapon they could use against our atom bombs?
1: I don't see what you're getting at.
0: They would want to disarm us first. Hmm. To wipe out all suspicion. To make us feel at home. But suppose this house isn't real. Suppose the people are just images. Stolen from our own memories. By Martians. Created for us by telepathy. Hypnotism.
1: That's the craziest theory I ever heard.
0: Maybe that's why there was no one for me. Because in all my life there is no happy memory. No real loved person.
1: How about that phone call from Anna?
0: Yes. Anna, I didn't remember who she was, but I do now. I just remembered. When I was freed from Dachau, sick, delirious, I raved about a wonderful, kind nurse named Anna that took care of me.
1: There you are. It's logical. She's coming to see you tomorrow.
0: But there was no Anna. I'd be nursed by a man.
1: What?
0: Anna was only a dream. And there's only one way they could have learned about her. By reading my subconscious mind.
1: But that's impossible, Horst.
0: Why? The whole crew was thinking of home. Suppose the Martians read our minds.
1: Yes, but if there are Martians...
0: If there are, they have us separated. Each man in a different house. Sleeping. Trusting. No one at the guns.
1: I left my pistol downstairs. Do you think there's something to this, Horst?
0: It's a... Who would suspect his own mother? His grandparents? How easy... Just a knife in the heart of each sleeping man.
1: That's impossible, Horstman. We've got to get back to the ship.
0: Listen. The crickets have stopped.
1: Come on.
0: We don't know when they change back to whatever they really are.
2: Where are you going, John?
1: Ed, well, we wanted a drink of water. That's all, Ed.
3: You're not thirsty, John. You don't want a drink. You don't want
4: Look out!
3: A drink.
4: His face, it's changing! And his hands, he's a Martian!

0: Hello, can you hear me, Earth? This is Captain John Black, the XR-53, calling from Mars. I've locked myself in the ship, but they've crippled it. I can't take off or fire the guns, and they're coming for me now, the Martians. I'm all alone here. All the rest are dead. Hinkston, Lustig, Dr. Horst. Poor Horst, he didn't even reach the door. Listen, they're trying to break through the hull now. Edward and Mom and Dad and all the folks. But they're changing now. Melting and changing back into... They're Martians. Can you understand me? Martians, not men. They made us think that Mars was heaven. We fell into the trap. Can you hear me, Earth? You've got to stop the next rocket. Tell my brother Will. Tell my brother Will not to come. They'll trap him too. They'll kill them all. Hello, can you hear me, Earth? This is John Black on Mars. Hello, Earth. This is John Black on Mars.
1: 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Featured players were Wendell Holmes as Captain Black and Peter Capell as Dr. Horst. Your narrator, Norman Rose. Music by Albert Berman. Engineer, Bill Chambers. 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Robert Warren speaking. In a moment, we'll tell you about next week's show. And now, here is your Wheaties man, Frank Martin.
2: Folks, tonight we have a special guest for you. Here he is, Joel McRae.
3: Hello, Frank Martin. I kind of expected to see a package of Wheaties sticking out of your pocket.
4: What? Did I forget them?
3: You must like Wheaties, Frank.
4: Sure, don't you?
3: You bet. I'm joining the big parade of Wheaties programs, you know, with Tales of the Texas Rangers come Saturday night.
2: Well, that promises to be real entertainment, Joel. I understand these are true stories of the Texas Rangers.
3: Absolutely. Each story is straight from the Texas Ranger files.
2: Well, we're mighty proud to have you join us, Joel, with this new program. We'll all be listening on the same NBC station Saturday night for Joel McRae in Tales of the Texas Rangers. Okay, Mr. McRae?
3: Okay, partner. Good night.
2: Good night, Joel. And friends, be sure to listen Saturday, that's tomorrow night, to Joel McRae and his new program, Tales of the Texas Rangers. And get your Wheaties, everybody. And this is the Wheaties man, Frank Martin, inviting you again to listen tomorrow night to Joel McRae in Tales of the Texas Rangers on the Wheaties Big Parade. See you then.
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0: No, stay where you are. Do not break the stillness of this moment, for this is a time of mystery, a time when imagination is free and moves forward swiftly, silently. This is The Haunting Hour. Unidentified body. A simple situation can become quite intriguing when fate steps in and adds the necessary twists. Take the case of the notorious gang who put a crime reporter on the spot because his articles were dangerous to them. Now, add this twist. The fact that the gang has never seen the reporter. And add this twist. The fact that the gangsters flee from a gunfight, carrying with them the unconscious form of a stranger, a man they do not know, a man who happens to be Jim Briggs, the newspaper reporter they would like to lay their hands on.
1: Who am I? Who am I?
2: Is he on the level, Fred?
3: I think he is, Chief. If you can only teach Schmidt to keep his hand to himself.
4: I didn't do nothing. I only...
2: Shut up.
4: I said
2: shut up. Watch where you're driving. And you still see the cops beating?
1: I think we lost them, Chief.
3: It was a close call.
2: Too close. The town isn't safe for us. Not as long as that guy Briggs hounds us in the Daily Herald.
3: What do we do, Al?
2: We've got to get rid of him.
3: It won't be so easy now.
2: It's either him or us. Schmidt.
4: Yeah?
2: Take the next turn and head back to the hotel in town along Route 7. Let me tell you, Fred, this was Briggs' fault. He's got the cops worked up about us. He's got to go.
3: But how?
1: Where am I?
2: What do we do with him? The way things are, we can't risk taking him to a doctor.
3: No, we'd better... Say, wait a minute. I think I can handle him, Al, by myself. Better than a doctor.
2: What do you mean?
3: Just that with Trigger doing a disappearing act and lying low for the time being...
2: You mean maybe this guy...
3: Yeah, you get it. We can use him.
2: Fine. Go ahead, then. He's all yours.
3: I don't want any interference.
2: Don't worry. I'll see that these monkeys clam up. You too, Schmidt.
4: I didn't say it.
2: Go ahead. Go ahead, Fred.
3: What's the matter, fella?
1: My head hurts.
3: How'd it happen?
1: I don't know. I don't know anything. Who are you?
3: You know me? I'm Fred Booth.
1: Fred Booth? I don't remember.
3: Now, look, fella, I'm going to help you.
1: Help me?
3: Look at me. No, look right at me.
1: It's hard to hold my head that way. It hurts.
3: Try.
1: All right, I will.
3: You don't remember anything?
1: No.
3: Let's see about that. Where do you live?
1: I don't know.
3: What was your father's name?
1: His name was... I don't know.
3: Now, look, fella, you're in a bad way. You've lost your memory. You've got a lot of things to learn again about yourself.
1: Yeah, I understand.
3: I'm going to start off with your name, and then later I'll tell you all we know about you.
1: Thanks. Thanks a lot, Fred.
3: Your name is Trigger Martin. Real name, Henry, but we've always called you Trigger. That sound familiar?
1: Trigger. Trigger Martin.
3: You remember now? You ever heard the name?
1: Yes. Somehow it seems familiar.
3: Trigger, wake up. How are you? How's your head?
1: Oh, it's better, Fred.
3: You've been sleeping since we got here about 3 hours ago.
1: Here? Where's here? Oh, I remember the hotel.
3: That's right, the Crescent Hotel.
1: The Crescent Hotel.
3: What else do you remember?
1: Well, everything that you told me.
3: Anything else come back to you?
1: Oh. No.
3: Are you sure?
1: Yeah, that's all.
3: Now, what did I teach you?
1: My name is Trigger Martin. You're Fred Booth.
3: Go on.
1: Chief is Al Drake. Guy I was driving was George Schmidt.
3: Now, how about the little fella?
1: He's called Petey. Fred.
3: Yes, Trigger.
1: What do we do?
3: We?
1: Yeah, I mean, you're the brains, aren't you?
3: Well, yes, I'm the guy who figures things out for Al.
1: And Schmidt?
3: Well, Schmidt's good at safe cracking and some of the heavy work. Petey used to be a dip, a pickpocket. He's got light fingers. Nervous, but good to have around sometimes.
1: Oh, what about me?
3: The rest of us have pulled some pretty rough stuff, Trigger, but we've all kept our hands clean of your line.
1: Uh-huh. What is my line?
3: It's murder, Trigger. Murder.
2: Oh, How's he getting along, Fred? Trigger.
3: Okay.
2: Your treatment?
3: Well, what's wrong with it?
2: Risky.
3: Nah, he'll be all right.
2: He'd better. We'll need him, but soon.
3: I told him just now that he was a killer.
2: Yeah? Any questions?
3: No, he just wants to learn all about himself.
2: Great.
5: Would you be liking your rooms clean now, Mr. Drake?
2: Sure, anytime, Mrs. Calder, but since when do you open doors without knocking?
5: Well, if you're not up at this time of day, you ought to be ashamed of yourself.
3: Oh, it's not that, Mrs. Calder, but sometimes we have business conferences and can't be disturbed.
5: Oh, business, is it? Well, I've got a couple of dollars put away I'd like to invest.
2: Mrs. C., you're a great kidder.
5: And why should I be kidding? I'd like to live in style like you and Mr. Booth and the other gentlemen.
2: Finance is hard work, Mrs. Calder. You'd better stick to cleaning.
5: And that's just what I'll be doing, if you gentle let me. Well, I'll start in this inside room and...
3: Mrs. Calder, I don't think you better go in there. Not for a couple of days.
5: No?
3: One of our associates is in there sleeping.
5: Mr. Schmidt?
3: No, a new associate. He was hurt a little.
2: In a hunting accident.
3: He's got to have rest.
5: Oh, you... I'm thinking you just like to be living in a dirty room. Well, I'll be back later then.
2: I think you'd better. And remember, don't go in there.
5: I'll not be forgetting, Mr. Drake.
3: Chief, we ought to get out of town. Really hide out.
2: They can't pin anything on us yet. Besides, I like to live nice.
3: I like to live.
2: What's eating you? You don't have a murder rap against you.
3: So what?
2: Trigger's the only guy in this mob who ever had the chair to worry about. And now...
3: Al, calm down. Al.
6: You saying something about me, Chief?
3: Trigger, you ought to be taking it easy in your own room.
6: I tried, but every time I lay down, my head started.
2: Something hurting you, Trigger?
6: Not exactly hurting.
3: What then?
6: This business... What you told me before about my killing people, I don't like it.
3: What's the matter, Trigger? You going soft?
6: Maybe I am.
2: You know what happens to pals of mine that goes soft?
6: No. No, I don't.
2: Nothing much. Nothing much that you'd care to hear about, and we don't even notify their families.
6: I don't know if that'd make much difference to me. I can't even remember my family.
3: You can't remember lots of things, but they happened, so what?
6: So I want to quit.
2: Trigger,
6: I want to quit, do you hear? I don't know what I did before or how I felt before, but I know I couldn't go around knocking off guys just because you put the finger on them. Not now. Maybe the shock on the head softened me or made me yellow or reformed me or whatever else you want to call it, but I just couldn't kill a guy, and I know it. Not now. There's something inside tells me.
2: What are you going to do about it, Trigger?
6: There's nothing to prevent me from walking out of here.
2: Why, you...
3: Take it easy, Al. Now, look, Trigger. How many guys have you knocked off?
6: I don't know. I can't remember. Can't remember anything except what you told me.
3: Now listen to me, and listen carefully. I know of six.
6: Me? Six murders?
3: Yeah. And I don't know how many before you started working for Al.
2: I heard you'd done plenty.
3: Sure. Sure, you can walk out of here if you want to, but it won't do you no good.
6: I don't get it. Six murders.
3: Right, Dick. Every cop in the country's got orders to drag you in dead or alive. And with your rap as a cop killer, they're going to shoot first. Now, you want to walk... Or do you want to play ball?
6: Oh, I'll stay. I have to stay. Petey, will you stop jumping from one chair to another?
7: I can't help it, Trigger. It makes me nervous to stay in one place.
6: Well, then get out of here.
7: I can't. How would you sick like that?
6: You're not doing me any good. Why don't you get out?
7: Hi, Chief.
2: Well, Trigger, I see you've quieted down. Not so independent like you were a couple of hours ago.
6: Well, I'm okay now, I suppose.
2: Petey, you can take a few minutes off. I'll stay with Trigger.
7: Thanks, Chief.
2: Now, are you going to work for me, or do you want to be plugged by a cop?
6: I said I was staying.
2: Make sure you mean it. I've got a little job for you.
6: Oh? Who is it?
2: There's a little squirt of a reporter on the Daily Herald in this town, and he's out to cause trouble.
6: What's he done?
2: Shut his mouth off about me. Every day for the last week in his paper, he knows too much.
6: What's his name?
2: Jim Briggs.
6: Where can I contact him?
2: I don't know where he lives or what he looks like. Hogan, my outside man, is trying to get some dope on him before you go to work.
6: Right.
2: Okay. See you later. Pete.
8: Yeah, Chief.
2: Fred, Schmidt, and me are going out on some business. You stay and keep Trigger company.
8: Sure, Chief.
2: So long.
8: So long.
6: Pete. How long have I been working for Al?
8: 3 years, about. Why?
6: It's funny me not remembering. Who'd I work for before?
8: I don't know. You never told me.
6: Do I have any friends, you know, outside the mob?
8: I don't know. You didn't talk much.
6: How about family?
8: I guess you got some.
6: Where do they live?
8: I don't know.
6: Did you ever see me with a girl or anything?
7: Why are you asking all these questions?
6: Come on, Petey, tell
7: me. I don't know nothing, I tell you.
6: I don't understand, Petey. Can't you tell me anything about myself?
7: Will you quit pestering me?
6: Petey, did I ever serve time?
7: Yeah, I think you did.
6: What prison?
7: Stop it, will you? Don't ask me no more questions.
6: I only asked you what...
7: I can't stand it. I just shut up. Questions. I gotta get out of here.
6: Petey. What's the matter with that guy? Yeah, come in.
5: Excuse me, sir. You mind if I do a bit of dusting?
6: No, not at all. Come on in.
5: Well, Mr. Drake told me not to disturb you, but the dirty room kind of gets you down when you have to stay in it, don't it?
6: Yeah, it does.
5: Ooh! That's a nasty knock you've got on your head.
6: It's nothing. I just bumped into a door.
5: Oh? Well, if you'd like, I'll send Dr. Eisner up. He's the hotel doctor. Very good he is.
6: Oh, it'll get better by itself.
5: Well, just as you say, sir. Well, I'll be on my way now. Just a lick and a promise, but I'll do a thorough job tomorrow.
6: Thanks. Oh, just pick up that piece of paper near the door, will you?
5: This one?
6: Yeah.
5: You want it?
6: Yes, please. Petey dropped it. I'll give it to him. Thanks.
5: Yes, sir. Well, goodbye.
6: So long. Petey, tell Al everything's set for Trigger's burial. You supply body, Cogan. So they're going to get rid of me. Well, we'll see about that.
7: Trigger! Hey, Trigger!
6: Yeah?
7: Did you happen to see me drop a little piece of paper?
6: Piece of paper?
7: Yeah, when I went outside.
6: No, Petey. No, I didn't.

0: Our story is about a mind from which all memory has been erased. Its owner was brought to the headquarters of Al Drake's notorious gang in the Crescent Hotel. There, his history was taught him by Fred Booth, brains of the gang. There he was told that he was Trigger Martin. Trigger Martin, who had killed many men. Even though he felt he could not go on with his murderous career, he knew he was bound to it by his past. But then he intercepted a message that indicated he was to be killed.
1: Everything set for Trigger's burial. You supply body. Why do they want to kill me? The cops, I can understand, but me, their own pal. I've got to get out of here. I've got to escape. I've got to...
2: Trigger.
1: What do you want?
2: Snap out of it.
1: I wasn't doing anything, Schmidt.
2: You're sitting there thinking. I don't like it.
1: Well, what do you want me to do?
2: Talk.
1: Talk? I don't feel like talking.
2: Petey says you drove him nuts with your talking. Now you're quiet like a boneyard. Come on, talk.
1: All right, I'll talk. Do I have any family, Schmidt?
2: I didn't say for you to ask questions.
1: That's all I've got on my mind.
2: Well, keep me yourself, then.
1: You don't like staying here with me, do you?
2: Well, tell me, though. You said you shouldn't be left alone.
1: I'll be all right. I won't try to get away.
2: I didn't ask you that.
1: Oh, go ahead, Schmidt. I'll be okay. I'll play some of the records.
2: I don't want to get into no trouble with that.
1: You won't. Go on. Go on. Take a little time off.
2: Thanks. Thanks, Trigger. I'll see you.
1: Pick a good loud record. Stardust, St. Louis Blue. Darktown, Strutter's Ball. Look at this. Personal Recording Studios, Boardwalk, Atlantic City. Regards to Al and all the gang from Gloria and Trigger. This I gotta hear. Gloria.
3: We're having a great time here, and we just thought we'd send you like regards from the boardwalk. Come on, Trigger, say something. It won't hurt you, though. Say hello. Say anything.
4: Well, I just want to send our regards, Al. I mean, me and Gloria. How long do I have to talk, Gloria? Well, I just want to send our regards, Al. I mean, me and Gloria. How long do I have to talk, Gloria?
3: Say hello. Say anything.
4: Well, I just want to send our regards, Al. I mean, me and Gloria. How long do I have to talk, Gloria?
1: I'm not Trigger, then. I'm not. But who am I? Do they know who I am? Why are they trying to tell me I'm Trigger Martin?
2: He's asleep now, Chief. Petey's standing outside the door.
5: Fred?
2: Yeah?
5: I don't like it.
6: Why not?
5: It's too smart. It won't work.
6: Oh, what's worrying you?
5: Someone's going to miss him. That means trouble.
6: Maybe he don't know anybody in town.
5: That chance. Get him out of here tomorrow. Kill him.
6: Not me. I don't like murder. Look, Chief. The guy is sold completely on the idea that he's Trigger.
2: Gives me the willies here. Trigger waiting to be buried, and this guy thinking he's him?
6: Oh, stop acting like Petey. Look, the guy gets in our way when we're doing a job. Schmidt knocks him out with his clumsy mitts. We can't leave him around. None of us wants to bump him off unless we have to. Then I come to the rescue.
5: We should have left him there.
6: If I'd known he'd lost his memory then, I would have. But this way, he's going to bump off Briggs, and we'll be in the clear. It's a perfect setup.
5: You hope.
6: Sure it is. I'll figure it out for yourself.
5: I don't know, Fred. I only wish I knew who he was.
6: Trigger.
1: Mm-hmm.
6: How you feeling?
1: Oh, much better today, Fred.
6: Your head all right?
1: Oh, sure. Al told me he had a job for me.
6: Yeah.
1: I think I could do it today.
6: You better do it today. That's what I came to talk to you about.
1: Al said the guy's name is Jim Briggs.
6: That's right. And if you know what's good for you, Trigger, you're going to get him. But fast. Look what he says in today's paper. The most flagrant flatter of the law in this gang of hoodlums is a vicious gunman who goes by the name of Trigger Martin. Of all the members of this organized crime syndicate, he should be the easiest to convict, for it is rumored that he is responsible for at least 6 cold-blooded murders. How about some action, Mr. Police Commissioner? What do you think about that, Trigger?
1: Let me see that.
6: What do you want to say it for? I read you the part about you.
5: I want to see it.
6: Okay, here, punish yourself.
5: The most flagrant flouter of the law in this gang of hoodlums is a vicious gunman by the name of Trigger Martin.
6: And how do you like that? That guy's going to see that you burn unless he gets shut up. Hey, what's eating you?
5: Fred, did I ever see this article before?
6: No, you couldn't have. Just come out today.
5: For a second, I thought...
6: You got no time to think, Trigger. The only thing that'll do you any good now is to get a hold of that Briggs and...
5: Yeah, yeah. You're right, Fred. Briggs. He's my man. Listen, Al, I've been waiting 3 hours. I can't stand it. I gotta get into action.
7: Take it easy, Trigger.
5: Let me track the guy down.
6: That's Petey's job.
7: Yeah, as soon as he's got the dope, I'll give the go sign.
5: But, Al, I'm a dead duck if I don't nail Briggs soon.
7: Yeah, you will be. But we can't afford to make any mistakes.
6: That's what I've been telling him, Chief. But he got all worked up about those newspaper articles.
7: Save it, Trigger, until...
6: Well, that must be Petey. Open up, Schmidt.
2: Okay, Fred.
7: Well, Petey.
6: Any luck?
8: I just get a line on this guy, Briggs.
7: Go ahead.
8: Don't rush me, Chief. Makes me nervous.
7: Come on.
8: The Herald got him in from Chicago to do this job on us. He's new to town.
7: That's why we don't know him.
8: Yeah, I guess so.
6: Where's he live?
8: He's got his office set up and his room's in the same place. Sends his stuff to the Herald over the phone.
7: Petey, where does he live?
8: Gee, Chief, didn't I tell you? 41 McDougal Alley in the basement. One of them garden apartments.
7: Did you get that, Trigger?
5: Sure. 41 McDougal Alley in the basement.
7: Okay, that's right. And here's your gun.

0: Yeah. McDougal Alley. 47. 45. 43. 41. Basement. Careful. Maybe a trap. Don't forget they've been lying all along. Careful. Careful. There's a door. Door to his apartment. Maybe he'll help me if he doesn't shoot me first. I'll try the door. It's not locked. It's dark. I'll light a match.
1: Jump up, Regan!
2: Okay, Crider.
1: Let me go!
2: No, you don't.
1: Let me
2: try that.
1: Watch him. He's got a gun.
2: I see.
3: Good work. Right on the head. He's out.
2: Well, that'll take care of him for a while.
3: It was a close call. Closest I've had since I joined the force.
2: Yeah. That gun ain't no toy.
3: He's coming around. Better snap the cuffs on him.
2: Right. Wonder what his angle is on the case.
3: I'll question him. Hey, come on. Come on, snap out of it.
2: Wake up, you.
0: My head.
3: Come on, come on, come on out of it.
0: What? Hey, who are you? What are you doing here?
2: That's just what we were going to ask you.
0: Look, this is my apartment. My name is Briggs, Jim Briggs.
2: Jim Briggs disappeared 3 days ago. We're working on the case.
4: If you're Jim Briggs, maybe you can tell us where you've been.
2: Half the police force has been looking for Briggs.
0: Why? I don't know. I can't remember. All I know is that I'm Jim Briggs, and this is my apartment.
2: Yeah? Do you usually come into your apartment with a gun in your hand?
0: I don't know. All I remember is... I remember watching a gun battle.
2: You sure you weren't in it?
0: And then... Yeah, I remember now. A little. I was in a hotel somewhere in town with... some men named Drake and Booth and Schmidt and Petey.
2: Hey, Crider, that's Al Drake's mom.
3: Yeah, and this guy is one of them. He must be that Trigger Martin character. You know, we never got pictures of any of them.
0: No, I'm Jim Briggs, I tell you. Look, give me a chance. I think I can lead you to their hideout. Please. I think I remember where it is.
5: Okay, Fred, this was your idea.
6: He'll come back, Al. I got that guy completely bamboozled.
5: Now, listen, Chief. I don't want to stay here and be trapped. They'll get us. They'll get us for sure.
6: Petey, shut up. What'd I tell you? He's back.
5: Okay, open up, Schmidt. Well, Trigger, did you do it?
0: You told me to kill him, didn't you?
5: Stop the dramatics. Of course I told you.
0: Well, I did it. I found the guy in his apartment. He was working at a desk. He looked up and... I gave it to him.
5: Let's have your gun, Trigger.
0: My gun? What for?
5: Come on, hand it over.
0: I threw it away.
5: I don't believe you. Schmidt, grab him.
0: Okay. No, you don't, Schmidt. Put up your hands. All of you.
5: Now, Trigger, no point in getting jumpy. How long do you think you'll get away with
0: it? Cut it. You know I'm not Trigger, and I know.
5: Whoever you are and whatever your game is, no one person doesn't stand a chance against four. You won't get out of here alive.
0: I think I will. Petey, open that door,
6: yeah,
0: quick.
6: Yeah, right away.
0: Come on in, Crider.
2: All right, you guys. Bundle these hoodlums into the wagon.
0: Did you get what you wanted, Crider?
2: Perfect. Direct evidence tying Drake to an attempted murder. We've been trying to get that for years.
4: Great work, Mr. Briggs.
5: Briggs, Booth, you idiot. We had the guy all the time.
0: Sure you had me. I didn't know it, and you didn't know it. Hey, that'll make a swell feature story. The case of the unidentified body written by the corpse itself.

From shadows and stillness, mystery weaves a spell of strangest fascination, charging the mind with doubts and fears. For mystery is a strange companion, a living memory in the haunting house.

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1: Journey into space. The BBC presents Jet Morgan in Operation Luna. Jet Morgan and the crew of rocket ship Luna, stranded on the Earth thousands of years before the time they left it, were persuaded by a voice that spoke to them over their personal radios to enter one of the circular spacecraft that they'd seen many times since they'd set out for the moon. They were taken to a city of domes, and then again at the invitation of the strange voice, they entered a door in one of the domes, a door which opened up into a tunnel leading deep into the Earth. Finally, they came upon a great open space full of strange plants and lit by artificial daylight. Once again, the voice was heard, and Jet and his crew were invited to descend the long flight of steps from which they'd viewed the immense underground world and meet the voice in person.
2: Well, we've touched bottom. What now?
3: I suppose we better follow this path. It's the only one.
4: Well, there's one thing I'm grateful for.
3: What's that, Lenny?
4: It ain't likely there'd be any saber-toothed tigers down here.
5: Hey, look, directly ahead.
6: Oh, no!
7: Another sphere.
6: Oh, a complete one this time, not just a dome.
8: Hello?
3: Yes?
8: You are getting very close to me now.
3: Oh.
8: In a few moments, we shall meet.
6: Are you in that diving bell or whatever it is?
8: Yes, I am.
3: Do you want us to come in there or will you come out?
8: The door will open, but you needn't enter. You may just like to look in first.
3: Very well.
6: Yeah, I don't like this. Let's go back.
5: No, Lemmy, stay where you are. Well, it's open.
3: Can you see anybody, anything in there?
9: Yeah, it's rather dark. Yes, I can. There, see?
6: What? Oh, no!
5: Lemmy!
6: Oh, no! No, no, he can't be! Oh, let me get out of here!
9: Lemmy! Lemmy, come back, you hear?
6: Don't stay there, mate. Come on before something terrible happens to all of us.
3: Doc, Mitch, wait here.
5: Where are you going?
3: To bring Lemmy back.
5: Right. Now the door's shut again.
9: You must have seen how the sight of him affected us.
5: Yeah, it was kind of a shock. Quite unlike anything I expected.
9: Me too, Doc. Even though I caught no more than a glimpse of him.
5: It was like a... Well, I...
9: An armadillo?
5: Yes. Yes, I suppose you could describe it as that. An armadillo that stood up on its hind legs.
9: And it had a blue and red face like those monkeys. What are they called, Doc?
5: Oh, mandrills, you mean?
9: Yeah. It was the bright colors that gave me the biggest shock. I expected somebody rather like ourselves. Flesh-colored, at least.
5: Yeah, so did I. It was such a surprise, I...
9: Well, here comes Jet, coming back with Lemmy.
5: Lemmy seems to have had quite a fright.
3: What happened? Did the door shut again?
5: Yeah, almost immediately.
9: It was as though he didn't want to shock us, like he wished to hide himself from us as quickly as possible.
6: Oh, Jet, let's get away from here.
3: No, Lemmy, we mustn't let him see we're afraid.
6: Well, I'm not afraid, not anymore, but I just can't stand anything so ugly, that's all.
8: The sight of you had much the same effect on us when we first saw you.
6: Aye?
8: But we got used to it, and now we accept you.
6: What, you mean we scared you?
8: Not scared us. Shocked us.
6: But we couldn't be that ugly.
5: Look, you must excuse us. It was so unlike anything we'd expected.
8: We understand. You need worry about it no more. We brought you here for your own safety. We would not like your stay to be unpleasant.
3: That's very considerate of you.
8: I will not show myself to you again unless you wish it.
5: If you can get used to us, who are so different from you, we can do the same.
8: It is harder for you. We have had many opportunities of observing you.

0: so different from you, but we can do the same.
1: It is harder for you. We have had many opportunities of observing you, of getting used to you. But now I expect you'd like to refresh yourselves and rest.
2: Yes, please, we'd like to very much.
1: It has all been arranged. If you follow the path, you will come to another sphere, just like this one. The door will be open. Go inside. There will be food and beds for you. When you have rested, I shall contact you again.
2: Thank you.
0: Yes, mate, thanks a lot. And I'm sorry I've kicked up all that fuss.
3: Well, they've really done us proud, haven't they?
4: You think this food's any good to eat?
5: Only one way to find out.
2: Well, what's it like, Doc?
3: Rather sweet. Okay. Rather like honey, but with the texture of bread.
0: Yeah, I suppose these things are for us to sleep on.
4: What else could they be?
0: Well, I mean, who ever heard of a circular bed with a dip in the middle?
2: That's to stop you falling out.
0: And what do we do with bed covers? How do we keep warm?
5: Temperature is uniform in here and outside, too. Quite warm enough for sleeping.
0: Even when we undress?
4: Perhaps they don't expect us to undress. The voice didn't seem to be wearing any clothes.
0: Oh, what about all that shell stuff? That armor plating, wasn't that clothes?
5: I doubt it. I doubt very much if they wear clothes at all.
0: Oh, Becky wouldn't like that.
2: Like what?
0: Well, I'd like to think I've been associating with a lot of nudists.
4: Yeah, well, I don't know about you, but I'm all for getting some sleep. Bed clothes or no.
2: How's it feel, Mitch?
0: Hey, Mitch.
5: Good night. He's asleep already.
0: Eh?
5: Well, isn't he?
0: Yeah. I suppose it is just sleep. I suppose that couch couldn't be some kind of trap.
2: How could it be?
0: Well, why not? You lie on it and whoops, you're off. Lost to the world. And then when all four of us are laid up, in come them gremlins or whatever they are and we've had it.
2: Hey, Mitch. Mitch.
4: Huh? What's the matter?
2: Oh, you're all right.
4: Yeah, why shouldn't I be?
2: Well, we thought that...
0: Yeah, he's asleep again. It's like them beds make you sleep whether you want to or not.
2: But he woke very easily. He woke as soon as I touched him.
5: I don't think there's anything to worry about, Jeff. If anything bad was going to happen to us, it could have happened by now. No, it seems the whole makeup of these people is based on gentleness and kindness. How can we come to any harm?
0: But how can anybody so ugly be so kind and considerate?
5: Well, for the same reason that anything so beautiful as a cat can be so cruel.
0: Yeah, that makes a kind of sense, Doc.
2: Sleeping makes sense. I'm going to be sensible like Mitch. Any objection to my taking this bed?
5: Nope. Take whichever one you like, Jack.
2: Oh, I shall sleep peacefully, I know that. For the first time since we landed here. Maybe you'd better turn in as well, Bud, do you?
0: What, you mean nobody sits up and keeps watch?
5: Oh, I'm sure there's no need, Lemmy. I feel as safe here as I would in my own bed.
0: Oh. And you feel the same, Jet? Jet?
5: Obviously he does. Well, good night, Lemmy.
0: What do you mean, good night? It's broad daylight out there.
5: I expect it always is. But it won't stop me from...
0: I'll stop you from what, Doc? Doc, I'm talking to you. Oh, well, there's no point in me sitting up and talking to myself. Oh, feels good and all. Nice and warm and... it's just like...
2: What's up, Lemmy? Can't you sleep?
0: Oh, this bed's so darn uncomfortable.
2: Yeah, so is mine.
0: But when I first got in, it was soft and warm and... Now it feels like a plank... A bare plank with splinters in.
4: Just how mine feels.
0: Oh, well, I ain't standing here any longer. Oh, I can't stand it.
2: Why do you think I'm up?
0: What's that human mandrel trying to do, make a monkey out of us?
1: Good morning.
0: Oh, good morning.
1: I trust you slept well.
0: Well, I would have done it if the bed had stayed as comfortable as it was when I first got in it.
1: But it did.
0: Aye?
1: You slept for hours, all of you. The beds don't get uncomfortable until you've had your full sleep.
2: I don't understand.
1: Well, when you're tired, or even if you're not... And the time comes to sleep, the beds will induce it, from the moment you lie on them.
5: That's right, they did. I fell asleep almost at once.
1: But when your sleeping period is over, the bed reverses the procedure and you get up, and are glad to do so.
0: What, you mean these beds are a sort of sleeping pill and alarm clock combined?
2: What an ingenious idea.
0: Well, I don't think so.
2: Well, why not?
0: Because there's nothing I like better than turning over and having another 5 minutes.
5: Well, now that we are up, what happens next?
1: A meal is set for you.
4: Yes, so I see.
1: When you have eaten, I want you to leave this sphere and go to another, a much larger one to which I shall direct you.
2: And then?
1: You will see, in good time, we would like to acquaint you with a few things about us and this planet.
5: This must be the place, Jeff.
2: Yes, but I...

0: We get in. He said it would be open for us.
1: Yeah, you know what happened the last time a door opened? Oh, I don't want another shock like that.
2: Yeah, he said we wouldn't see him again. I don't think he'll go back on his word.
3: Hold on to your hat. Something's happening.
1: Oh, no. Oh, there it is. The door. Sliding back just like all the others.
0: Stand still. Don't panic.
3: Well, do we go in?
0: Of course we do.
1: Yeah, but supposing he's there.
0: Well, I'm willing to risk it. He can't help how he looks. We'll have to get used to it.
2: Just as he got used to us.
1: Well, all right. In you go. I'm a long way behind you.
0: Come on. I don't think this is going to hurt.
3: Well, what do you know? Hey, this must be the nerve center of this place. A kind of control room. A huge control room.
2: And it's chock full of those televiewer spheres and...
0: And what, Doc?
2: How can I describe them? I don't even know what they're for.
0: Now, don't anybody touch anything. Not a thing.
1: Yeah, probably blow the whole place sky high if we did.
3: Sky high? This far under the ground?
1: Well, earth high, then.
3: Well, there's the door closing.
1: They've got a maniac who's shutting themselves in everywhere, haven't they?
0: Not a sign of anybody. Not a soul.
1: Yet the place looks clean. It's polished as a new pin.
2: If there was anybody here, they probably left before we came in. So we wouldn't see them.
1: You notice? Hiding themselves on our account. It's beginning to make me feel mean.
4: Hello, Luna.
0: Hello, yes?
4: Do you see in front of you a televiewer globe?
0: Yes, I see it.
4: Walk as far as that, and then wait.
0: Very well.
3: He's going to show us something.
1: But what brings us all this way to do it?
2: I guess he knows his own business best, Lemmy.
1: Yes, Doc.
0: Well, we're here, in front of the televiewer.
3: And it's warming up.
2: Well, there's a picture appearing.
0: A picture of the city. From the outside.
3: It's much the same as we saw it from the air, just before we first landed here.
1: It must be daylight up on the surface, then.
4: Yes, it is. The night has long since passed.
0: Is that an actual view from outside, or is it a film or something?
4: Film? What is film?
1: Ah, that's something we know about that you ain't got, then.
0: What I mean is that picture we see on the screen an actual transmission?
4: Of course. One of our ships is hovering above the city. It transmits the picture, which is reproduced here.
0: Oh, I see.
3: Well, but why show it to us? We've already seen those domes from exactly that viewpoint.
4: It is not just the city we wish you to see.
0: Oh, what then?
1: Hey, that picture's changing. That ship must be moving.
4: Take a close look at the countryside over which it is passing. At the cultivated areas in particular.
2: Did you plant them?
4: Yes, we did.
0: There were fields of the same kind near where our ship landed. Did you plant those too?
4: Yes.
2: But we never once saw anybody tend to them.
4: Oh, they don't need tending. We plant them and they grow and ripen. When they are ready for harvest, we gather them in. If they're still there.
0: How do you mean, if they're still there?
4: Watch the televiewer and you will see.
3: I? Truth, yes, I do. See that?
2: What, Mitch?
3: Smoke. Clouds of it.
0: It's the crops. They're on fire.
1: Well, that's a silly thing to do. Plant them and then burn them.
4: Do you think we did it?
0: Well, who else?
4: The creatures of the forest.
2: Who are they?
4: They are the cause of our leaving this planet.
1: What, just because they burn your crops?
0: Surely you can prevent that.
4: How?
1: Well, by getting your own back and burning theirs. They'll soon get tired of a game that two can play at.
4: They do not grow crops themselves. There are none for us to burn.
1: Oh, well, that rules out that little arc then, doesn't it? But look, who are these forest creatures? Why should they go around burning your crops like this?
4: They are destructive by nature. They destroy anything they do not understand. They even destroy the animals. Kill. Not only for food, but for the sheer joy of killing. They even kill each other.
0: Don't you kill for food, then?
4: Why should we? There is plenty to be had without killing others for it.
1: What, you mean you're all vegetarians?
4: There is no need to kill, to live.
0: But life is like that. One animal kills another so that it may survive. And that, in its turn, is killed by another.
4: So we found when we first arrived on Earth, it was something new to us. No creature ever killed another on our planet.
0: Well, it must have been very crowded, grossly overpopulated.
4: No, it wasn't. There was just enough life for the planet to support. No more, no less.
1: What, not even the wild animals killed each other?
4: There were no wild animals.
1: Blimey, you must have found a big change when you landed here, then.
0: These forest creatures were burning your crops. How long have they been carrying on like this?
4: For many hundreds of years. When we first arrived here, thousands of years ago, there were only a few of them. But they have steadily multiplied and now have emerged as creatures with intelligence. They live in communities and have learned to make fire. They seem to live only to destroy us and all that belongs to or is associated with us. And in between times, they destroy each other.
1: Well, they sound a very friendly lot, I must say.
2: Well, if they are out to destroy you, why don't you do the same to them?
4: Kill them, do you mean?
2: Yes. With the means you have, it shouldn't be difficult.
4: We can do many things. but we cannot harm any living creature.
1: What, nobody?
4: Nobody.
1: Well, that's nice to know.
0: So, rather than fight back, you're willing to leave this city and all that it contains?
4: The way of life on Earth is not our way. We have no choice but to find a new place to live.
1: And where are you off to?
4: To another planet within this solar system. Not so hospitable as Earth, but it will do.
0: Which planet?
4: It occupies a position between the Earth and the Sun. It is the Earth's neighbor.
3: We must mean Venus.
2: How can you live there? If the Earth's climate is too violent for you, the heat on Venus would be unbearable.
4: The dense atmosphere affords us some protection. We provide the rest ourselves.
1: You would? I expect you could live in a...
0: Lemmy.
4: Already another city just like this is being built beneath the surface. Meanwhile, our reconnaissance ships are searching the universe for another, more suitable planet. When they find it, we shall go.
1: And what if they don't?
4: Then we shall remain on Venus until the forest creatures have gone. This uncontrollable desire they have for destroying things can only result in their self-annihilation.
2: But suppose it doesn't. Suppose they cease to destroy things and each other.
4: That is most unlikely. But if it should happen, we could live on Earth with them in peace.
3: But even if their nature does change, it'll take years, maybe thousands of years.
4: We can wait. Our ships will always be watching the Earth, and we will return when the time is ripe.
0: Do these creatures, as you call them, ever come out of the forest?
4: Last night they came out and set fire to our crops.
1: Well, let's hope we don't meet up with them, then.
4: That's why we brought you here, so that you shouldn't. They had already begun to get curious about you.
0: Oh? What do these creatures look like?
4: Like you and me, they walk on two legs. But they are covered in hair and walk with a stoop, not upright as you do.
1: Apes? Why apes? Well, gorillas, then. What else could walk on two legs and be covered in hair?
0: Can they talk? Have they any intelligence or even a language?
4: They mutter to each other, but do not even seem to grasp the fact that we have tried to communicate with them.
1: They must be apes.
3: Hey, did you ever hear of an ape that could use fire?
1: Not in our day, but who knows what they could do this far back in time.
2: I'd like to have a look at them sometime, see what kind of creatures they are.
0: Me too. But what of this danger you told us of?
4: They are it.
0: The forest creatures, you mean?
4: Yes.
1: Then we've got nothing to be scared of, as long as we stay here.
4: But you can't.
0: Well, why not?
4: I told you. The last of us are about to leave. We can no longer protect you when we are gone.
1: Oh, but we could stay here, couldn't we?
4: There'd be no point. You would drown.
1: Eh?
0: Drown? How?
4: When we first arrived on Earth, the great ice cap reached to about where this city is situated.
1: Well, what's that got to do with our being drowned?
0: Quiet, Lemmy. Give him a chance to explain.
4: But slowly, the ice has been receding. As it does so, it melts, and great quantities of water are released to fill up the seas and low-lying land. The land above this city is very low-lying. It cannot be long before the Western Sea breaks through and floods a vast area, including this.
0: The Western Sea?
3: Yes, Jet. The Atlantic.
0: Oh, yes.
3: Don't you remember? I figured out we were right smack in the middle of the Mediterranean, yeah. And I was right.
4: Already two great lakes stand where a few thousand years ago two of our cities stood. They are now submerged.
1: But if you know about this, well, why not move to some high land that won't be flooded and build a city there?
4: That we might have done, but for the forest creatures.
1: Oh, they're the real fly in the ointment, then.
4: So long as they remain on Earth, we cannot.
0: But you did say you could help us, protect us from all this.
4: We can.
1: How?
4: You can come with us.
1: What? To Venus?
4: There you will at least be safe.
3: Well, now, wait a minute. What makes you think we can even live on Venus?
1: Yeah, we haven't got up plate armor for a skin like you, you know.
4: Then you prefer to stay here?
1: No, we don't.
4: Then what do you want?
0: To get back to Earth.
4: But you aren't on Earth.
0: In our own time, I mean. In the 20th century where we came from and where we belong.
4: And how do you propose to do that?
1: Well, that's what we thought you could tell us. You got us here in the first place. Well, your ships did.
4: It was an accident.
0: But if you got us here, how you did it, I don't know. Couldn't you reverse the process and get us back again?
4: We could try, but there would be considerable risk.
0: What kind of risk?
4: We would have to return you to the moon first. And then, of course, we may not get you back there at the same time as you left it.
1: Eh?
4: We may be a few thousand years out, either way.
1: Oh, no.
4: It would be safer if you come with us, in one of our ships. That would be simple.
0: Would getting us back to the moon be out of the question?
4: No, not really. provided you go in your own ship.
0: We can't.
4: Well, why not?
0: We can't take off. We haven't the power. We need a booster stage to get away from the Earth's gravitational pull, and we haven't got one.
4: A booster?
0: Yes. Yes, there's not sufficient power in the motor to get us off the Earth. The moon, yes, but not the Earth.
2: And we need oxygen. We have hardly enough to last 5 days. Sufficient to get us from Earth to the moon, but not for the round trip.
1: And we need grub. We've got to eat.
0: And if we had all those things, the ship couldn't take off. We need a launching ramp, or a long runway at least.
4: You had better come to Venus with us.
1: Oh, I don't want to go to Venus. I want to go home.
4: We cannot guarantee to get you anywhere else.
2: Would you take us back to the moon if you could?
4: Certainly, if you wish it. But it will be risky.
0: We might prefer to take the chance. Can you give us time to think about it?
4: Of course. I will direct you back to your sphere. Meanwhile, I will investigate the possibility of preparing your ship for takeoff. Perhaps, if you come to any conclusion before I contact you, you will call me.
0: Yes, we will. And thank you. It's all agreed, then. We take the chance.
2: Yeah, Jet, sure, but look, suppose we do get to the moon and we land in a new period of time, different from this and the one we left.
0: Well?
2: Well, the time travelers will still be around, won't they? So we could go to Venus then, I suppose, if we wanted to.
0: I think we'd have to. We couldn't live on the moon, that's for sure. Well, let's hope it doesn't come to that.
1: I suppose we'll have enough fuel to get off again and back to Earth?
0: Well, that remains to be seen. Depends on how much we use up taking off from here.
1: Well, I suppose we'd better call up his nibs and tell him what we've decided.
2: Yes, Jed, I think we had.
0: Hello? Hello, can you hear me?
4: Yes, I can.
0: We've made up our minds about what we want to do.
4: Very well. If you care to go up to the surface again, one of our ships will be waiting to take you back.
0: But we haven't told you what our decision is yet.
4: There is no need. It was a foregone conclusion.
0: Oh. Well, how do we get up to the surface?
4: Leave your radios on. I will direct you.
0: How about the ship that is to take us back? Where will we find that?
4: I will lead you there, Olson.
1: Well, I'm sorry to leave that underground city, but I won't be sorry to see Luna again.
2: Shouldn't be long now before we sight her.
0: Those forest creatures have certainly been busy all along here. Look at all that smoke.
1: Yeah. You don't think they'd be messing around with our ship, do you?
0: Well, they'd have a job. It wouldn't burn anyway.
1: Well, they could have gone into it. The main door was open.
0: Ah, but the hatch wasn't. They could have got no further than the airlock.
2: Well, if they are anywhere near it, we should see them. We're getting very close to where she is now. Or was.
0: All right, don't be so darn pessimistic, Lemmy.
2: Ah, there she is. See her? Just coming into view.
0: And no fields burning anywhere near her. She looked... Good heavens!
3: What is it? What's up?
0: What? Am I dreaming or something? Look at the ship.
3: Truth, she's standing up on her tail.
1: But when we left her, she had her undercarriage down and she was lying in the horizontal position.
0: And the shock absorbs her out as though she'd just landed here tail first.
1: But who stood her up like that? How did they do it? Oh, here, take it easy, mate.
0: Oh, we're going down.
3: Hold on to your hats.
1: Oh, blimey, fancy going all the way to Venus in one of these. I'll be dead before I get halfway. They certainly don't waste any time, do they? At least they might give us some kind of warning first.
3: You'll never mind about that. Let's get out here and see who's been messing about with Luna.
1: Well, how can we? The doors are still shut. Oh, no, they're not.
0: Up you go, Mitch. And you, Doc.
1: You bet.
0: Fantastic. Absolutely fantastic. She's all set, ready for takeoff.
3: And everything seems to be in perfect order. Everything we ever took out has been replaced.
1: Yeah, but does it work?
2: Well, that's easy enough to find out, Lemmy.
0: Yes, it is. We'll carry out normal pre-takeoff tests. Check every installation. Now, don't miss a thing.
5: Okay, Jack.
1: Well, that's the televiewer. Test satisfactory.
3: Well, that's it, then. Everything works.
0: Switch her off, Lemmy.
1: Right.
0: Well, what do you make of that?
1: Well, there's only two people could have done this. That Mr. Mystery or them forest creatures. And it just couldn't be them apes.
0: But even Mr. Mystery, as you call him, couldn't have done all this alone.
3: He never said he was alone.
2: No, half the time he speaks of himself in the plural.
3: He or they must have done it while we were down in that underground city.
0: But why? Why didn't they wait until we got here? We could have helped them, told them what to do.
3: We didn't need to. They'd done it anyway.
1: They must have dozens of men on this job. Hey, men? What am I saying?
2: I've got no idea how they did it without us, but I think I know why.
0: Well, why, Doc?
2: Because they didn't want us to see them.
1: Aye?
2: They knew we couldn't get the ship ready for takeoff without their help, so they came on ahead and did it before we got here.
0: You mean they did it alone just so that we wouldn't have to look at them?
2: What other reason can there be?
1: Oh, it makes you feel so mean, doesn't it? We can't stand the sight of them, and yet they do all this for us.
3: They are an amazing people, and no mistake.
1: Well, after this, I wouldn't care if I saw 100 of them. And if I did, I'd shake hands with the lot. If they got hands.
3: Hey, see if you can contact them, Jet. We must thank them.
2: Yes, go ahead. That's the least we can do.
0: All right, gentlemen. Takeoff time is less than 30 minutes away.
1: There they go again. They must be blowing that city of theirs to pieces.
2: But if the sea is going to submerge it anyway, why should they bother?
3: Search me.
1: Oh, I suppose they will come for us.
3: Why shouldn't they?
1: Oh, I don't know.
0: Now, you all know the procedure. We take off at noon. By then, the time traveler's ships will be hovering above us.
2: Uh-huh.
0: Now, once we've left the ground and have broken through the atmosphere, we leave everything to them.
2: What?
0: All right. Close the hatch and exhaust the airlock.
3: Hatch closing.
2: Airlock, exhaust.
0: Lemmy, switch on the televiewer.
1: Televiewer, on.
0: Rotator, Lemmy. Let's have one last look round. And then start scanning the sky for those ships.
1: All right, rotate in. This is one place I won't be sorry to see the back of.
2: Thank goodness we don't have to fish in that river anymore.
1: Hey, look.
0: What is it, Lemmy?
1: Smoke. There wasn't any that close when we were outside just now, was there?
3: Is it the crops or the smoke from the city being blown up?
0: No, it's too near for that.
1: Then them apes or whatever they are, they must be pretty close.
2: Closer than they've ever been before.
0: Keep her turning, Lemmy. See if we can see any more.
1: Right, Jet. Hey, wait, Lemmy, hold it. Blimey, who are they? It ain't his nips, is it? With all his chinas.
0: No, these are quite different.
3: And who the blazes are they? There's dozens of them. Hundreds of them.
2: And all heading towards the ship.
0: It must be the forest creatures.
1: The apes. Yeah, what do we do now?
2: Apes? They're not apes.
1: They look like apes to me.
2: No, Lemmy. They're men.
1: Aye?
2: Primitive men. Prehistoric men. Our ancestors. Our own kind.
5: 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Other parts were played by David Jacobs and Derek Giler. The orchestra was conducted by Van Phillips, who also composed the music. Journey into Space was written and produced for the BBC by Charles Chilton.
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0: He stood at the end of the corridor, calling out to her, but somehow unreachable. She knew it was Ned, although she couldn't see his face, only the round hole of his mouth, his body elongated, melting like the figure in Munch's scream. She was in the main hall of the art college, and the walls were lined with Ned's canvases. The paintings were all of her, and she wanted to ask him why he had never painted her when he was alive. As she started to walk down the corridor towards him, he shouted her name, but this time it was a warning. She looked down and saw that beneath her feet was nothing, a chasm of darkness that had already begun to engulf her. That was when Lottie opened her eyes. The room was dark, and the red figures on the bedside radio said 7 o'clock, and she struggled to remember if that meant morning or evening. She felt beneath the covers. She was still wearing a skirt, which meant that it was more than likely evening. Forcing herself out of bed, she walked unsteadily to the window and pulled the curtains. Outside it was already dark, and a full moon hung in the sky. She picked up the empty glass from the bedside table and carried it through to the kitchen, turning on the lights as she went. She went to the sink, piled high with unwashed dishes, and filled the glass with water, gulping it down, tasting the oily residue of vodka as she did so. She filled another glass and wandered through to the sitting room, where the walls glowed with the bright yellows and whites of Ned's paintings, each one a part of their life together. Hanging by the French windows was a large mirror that he had made for her when they were first married, shells and pieces of glass glued to its wooden frame. She stood in front of it and tried to smooth back the straggle of unkempt white hair, looking at a face that had passed beyond grief and beyond isolation into somewhere unreachable. She turned away from the mirror. And that was when she saw the fox. It stood on the edge of the dark, watching her through the French windows, unafraid. Lottie stared back, afraid to move in case she startled it. She knew that a fox in a London garden was not so unusual, but the intensity of his unblinking gaze was so strange that she wondered if this was a continuation of her dream. They stayed, watching each other, neither moving, until suddenly, without her noticing, it was no longer there. She fetched a carton of eggs from the kitchen and laid them outside the French window. She had an idea that urban foxes were scavengers and that you weren't supposed to feed them, but it had been a long time since she had cared what anyone thought. It was another 2 hours before Lottie could face leaving the house. She always made the short journey from the flat to the 24-hour supermarket at night, when it was easier to be anonymous. When she and Ned had moved here almost 40 years ago, to be near the art college, it had seemed like a London village. Now the streets were lined with a bewildering array of new shops and bars. The college had been incorporated into a nearby university and had stopped teaching art a decade ago, and their friends had either moved away or died. As she approached the supermarket, the usual group of feral kids were congregated on the pavement outside, malnourished faces shrouded in hooded tops. As she went through the doors, she heard a ripple of suppressed laughter. The supermarket was empty, except for a man standing in the drink section, studying a rack of imported beers. A big man, in his 40s, Lottie guessed, dressed with incongruous neatness, matching a blue denim jacket with a shirt and tie. As she passed him, he smiled at her, though she was sure she had never seen him before. She loaded a basket with bread, eggs, and cheese, and 2 bottles of wine from the chill cabinet. At the checkout, she asked the cashier to fetch her 2-litre bottles of vodka from the rack behind the till. There was no sign of the group of kids outside the supermarket, but almost as soon as she started walking, they appeared behind her, keeping pace with her, but not saying a word. Lottie was used to their laughter and jeering. Their silence seemed infinitely more frightening. She increased her pace, and they quickened theirs, moving closer. And when she started to run, they ran also. She felt a hand in the small of her back and went sprawling forward, still clutching the bag. She lay there with her eyes closed and felt her purse and her shopping bag being pulled out of her grasp. Then there was the sound of running feet, and a girl shouted back, "You didn't ought to be drinking! You can't even walk without falling down!" There were more steps, louder this time, pounding close to her, and then the sound of a body falling, and a boy screaming, terrified. She closed her eyes tighter, willing it to stop. A hand gently touched her shoulder, and a voice said, "Come on, Lottie, it's time you went home." The man in the denim jacket was standing over her, holding out her purse and her shopping bag. Lottie started to cry. He stood there until she stopped, then he helped her to her feet. As he lifted her, she saw that there was blood on his hand. "It's the full moon that does it," he said as he moved deftly through the chaos of the kitchen, unpacking the supplies, neatly arranging the eggs in the fridge, the bread on the sideboard. She must have asked him in, though she didn't actually remember doing it. She was grateful, but more than anything, she wanted to be alone. He carried one of the bottles of vodka and a tumbler to the table and sat down. Lottie smiled weakly at him. "What about the full moon?" It was the only thing she could think of to say. "Makes people mad. Those kids are just scavengers normally. You'd be surprised how people lose their inhibitions when it's the full moon. They call it the lunar effect." He filled the tumbler half full of vodka and pushed it towards Lottie. He began to speak, a long, unbroken monologue about the effect of the full moon. He talked of increased incidents of cruelty to animals, of robbery, of rape, of murder, of rape followed by murder, as cited by American and English police departments. Lottie listened with increasing anxiety, unable to stop the litany of depravity. He was explaining about the curious hieroglyphic graffiti that appeared on walls during full moon when she heard her voice say, "How did you know my name?" He leaned back in his chair, and she saw that her first impression of neatness had been mistaken. His denim jacket was frayed, and his tie was spotted with grease. He smiled at her, and his teeth were yellow and uneven.
1: "Do I?"
0: "When you helped me up, you said, 'Come on, Lottie, it's time you went home.'"
1: "Would you prefer me to call you Mrs. Stein?"
0: "No, it's just that I didn't think we'd met before."
1: "We haven't, properly.
0: Your husband taught me when I was a student at the college." "You knew Ned?"
1: "Nearly 20 years ago. You don't forget someone like Professor Stein."
0: "I've never heard anyone call him Professor before."
1: "You used to model for the life drawing class."
0: "I remember. You had a good figure back then."
1: "I'd have thought you might have recognized me." "I've been watching you these past weeks. You've let yourself go."
0: "I don't remember you."
1: "Oh, I didn't finish the course."
0: "Actually, it was your husband's fault. You know what inappropriate behavior is?"
1: Lottie shook her head.
0: "Neither do I, but that's why they made me leave."
1: "Well, it doesn't sound like the sort of word Ned would have used."
0: He leaned towards her, smiling, and suddenly Lottie knew she was afraid. "Do you need some money?" She fumbled in her purse and pushed a handful of notes towards him. "Please, take it and go."
1: "Those paintings next door, how much do you reckon they're worth?"
0: "I've never had them valued. I read in his obituary how he hadn't lived up to his early promise. If he'd been any good, he wouldn't have needed to teach, would he?"
1: "I could give you 50 quid for the lot."
0: "I think you should leave now, or I'll call the police." Still smiling, he put his hand over her wrist and gave it a sudden sharp squeeze. Lottie gasped as a jolt of pain ran up her arm.
1: "I wouldn't do that if I were you. I only want what's fair. He screwed up my life when he was alive, so I'm entitled to something now he's dead. I offered you money for him, so it's not stealing."
0: "What do you want them for?"
1: "I thought I'd take them out in the garden and burn them. You can watch if you like."
0: He walked through to the living room, and she could see him methodically taking the canvases off the wall. She followed him and grabbed hold of his arm. He jabbed his elbow into her breastbone, and she fell back onto the sofa, gasping for breath. He continued to take down the paintings, stacking them neatly by the French window, whistling tunelessly as he carefully dismantled her life. Lottie saw the fox first. It was running backwards and forwards in front of the French window, as if it was trying to get in. When the man saw it, he stopped, transfixed. Then he started to clap his hands, trying to scare it away. Watching him, Lottie knew that for the first time in as long as she could remember, she was completely sober. She got up from the sofa and walked to the mirror. The man was shouting and swearing at the fox on the other side of the glass. She lifted the mirror from the wall, seeing her reflection flash by as she raised it, and brought it down with all her strength over his head. There was an explosion of glass, and she saw the fox retreat back into the garden as the man went down. He lay on the floor, not moving, his head twisted and his eyes glassy. She knew he was dead, or at least dying, and, on balance, she was glad she'd killed him. More than that, she felt happy, as if her period of isolation was coming to an end, and all the misery of the last few months was lying beneath her, with the life seeping out of it. The police would have to be called, and she was dimly aware that she was in trouble, that there was no sign of forced entry, or any reason to suppose that she was acting in self-defense. Still, she felt curiously light-headed, and wondered briefly if it was worth offering the full moon as an excuse. She went back into the kitchen and carried the two bottles of vodka to the sink, carefully pouring their contents down the drain. After she'd called the police, she went back to the sink and filled it with hot water and started to wash the dishes. There was a crash from the sitting room, and she waited for a moment before she went through. The French window was open, and the only sign of the man was a patch of blood on the carpet. It was midnight when the police left. On the whole, Lottie had enjoyed their company. They had been friendly and helpful, accepting Lottie's story without question, and arranging to have a new lock put on the French window. The young policewoman heated a tin of soup for her, and then helped her put the canvases back on the wall. After they drove away, Lottie went through the flat, methodically cleaning and polishing until she was too exhausted to carry on. Before she went to bed, she took the new carton of eggs from the fridge and left it as an offering outside the French window. That night, for the first time in a long time, she didn't dream of Ned. She dreamt instead that her bedroom was flooded with moonlight, and she knew that the fox was in the room with her. She could smell his fox scent, sharp and somehow comforting, and could feel the heat spreading from his fur. There was a blur of red and brown as he jumped onto the bed and lay beside her, his eyes open, watching her while she slept.
2: Scavengers by Dominic Powers was read by Amanda Root. The producer was Anne Simpson.
3: Hello, sir. Oh, no, sir. Nothing tastes nicer than Cadbury's Dairy Milk. Oh. Lovely, isn't it? Mm. And as anyone can see, every bar is chunky.
4: Magic.
5: Yeah.
3: That's because there's a glass and a half of full cream milk in every half pound. That's why, sir, nothing tastes nicer than Cadbury's Dairy Milk. Than Cadbury's Dairy Milk!
6: Once upon a time there was an engineer. Choo-choo Charlie was his name, we hear. He had an engine and he sure had fun. He used good and plenty candy to make his train run.
7: Charlie says, love my good and plenty. Charlie says, really rings the bell. Charlie says, love my good and plenty. Don't know any other candy that I love so well.
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0: The history of every major galactic civilization has passed through three distinct and recognizable phases. Those of survival, inquiry, and sophistication, otherwise known as the how, why, and where phases. For instance, the first phase is characterized by the question, how can we eat? The second by the question, why do we eat? And the third by the question, where shall we have lunch? The history of warfare is similarly subdivided, though here the phases are retribution, anticipation, and diplomacy. Thus, retribution. I am going to kill you because you killed my brother. Anticipation. I'm going to kill you because I killed your brother. And diplomacy. I'm going to kill my brother and then kill you on the pretext that your brother did it. Meanwhile, the Earthman Arthur Dent, to whom all this can be of only academic interest, as his only brother was long ago nibbled to death by an Akapi, is about to be plunged into a real intergalactic war. This is largely because the spaceship that he and his companions have inadvertently stolen from the restaurant at the end of the universe has now returned itself on autopilot to its rightful time and place. Its rightful time is immediately prior to a massive invasion of an entire alien galaxy, and its rightful place is at the head of a fleet of 100,000 black battlecruisers. This is why.
1: You mean this ship we've stolen is the Admiral's flagship?
2: That's the way it's looking. Perhaps we should just ask them if they want it back. You know, if we were reasonably polite about
3: it. They might just let us off with being lightly killed.
2: Yeah, well, at least it's better than...
3: It isn't better than anything at all, is it?
2: No.
4: Hey, that visi screen is beginning to flicker.
5: Hey, it must be some guy wanting orders. Oh, fetid photon.
2: Well, now, just order him to go away. You'll just have to bluff it out, Zeke.
3: I'll just have to bluff it out?
2: Yeah, now, sit down and do something. Say something.
4: Anything.
2: Now, don't worry. We'll be right behind you. Hide it.
3: Oh, this is your idea, isn't it?
2: Yeah. Now sit down there and be a star.
3: Hey, when I'm a star, I'll hire a better ideas man.
6: Have you met on Underfleet Commander reporting from Vice Flagship?
3: Oh, hi, Underfleet Commandant.
6: Good evening, Admiral.
3: Hi. What?
6: I trust you had a pleasant meal.
3: What? Oh, yeah. It was fine. Thanks.
6: Delighted to hear it, sir. We are now in battle readiness state, Amber, deployed to your rear in line astride, 7 minutes from target galaxy, and waiting your orders.
3: Great. Fine. Well, keep in touch on First Commandant.
6: Thank you, sir. Oh, sir.
3: Yes?
6: I like your outfit, sir.
3: Hey,
4: that is
3: Jack.
4: That's
2: weird.
4: Amazing, Zaphod. You did it.
2: Cool. Really cool, Zaphod. Actually pretending to be the Admiral.
3: Yeah, terrific. Now listen, you dumb space cookie. I wasn't pretending to be the Admiral. For some weird reason, he just assumed I was.
2: Well, perhaps you look like him or something.
3: Yeah, well, not if he looks anything like his second-in-command, Monkey Man.
4: Well, what did he look like?
3: What was he?
5: Well, he was a big leopard, okay?
3: You know, with the sunglasses, the in-flight casual space suit split to the navel, brown beach loafers, you know, the whole bit.
2: How could he think you were the Admiral?
5: Well, maybe leopards just have a lousy memory for faces.
3: Hilarious.
4: No, it must be simpler than that. There's obviously something wrong with the busy screen. I'll have a look at it.
3: You heard what the big cat said. He said he liked my outfit, so he must have seen me.
2: Ah, maybe you just didn't have any taste.
4: Huh? Hey, the screen's coming on again.
2: Zaphod, get back in that seat. Trillian.
4: It's too late. Get back, all of you.
6: Underfleet Commandant reporting.
4: Hello.
6: Battle screen process 10-6 minutes from
7: Hello. Yes?
6: I really like the kid, even better than last time.
7: Oh, thanks.
5: Wowee. Weirder and weirder.
4: Good God.
3: What is it, Trillian?
4: Did you see that? I thought you said he was a leopard.
3: He sounded different.
2: Did he look different?
4: But he wasn't so much a leopard, more a sort of...
3: What?
4: Well, you know, shoebox.
3: A shoebox?
4: Full of, well... Size 9 chuckaboots.
3: A shoebox full of size 9 chuckaboots?
8: All right, chimp man, what do you think this is, dictation?
3: I just wondered how she knew there was size 9.
2: Trillian, are you seriously telling us you've been talking to a box of shoes?
4: Yes.
2: And he...
3: She.
2: It.
4: They.
2: Thought that you also were the Admiral.
4: Well, you heard it.
3: What are they, clinically thick?
2: I think they're very clever. They're trying to confuse us to death.
9: I don't think they're very clever. There's only one person as intelligent as me within 30 parsecs of here, and that's me.
3: Okay, Marvin. Is there anything that you can tell us?
9: Yes. I've got a terrible pain in all the diodes down my left side.
3: What was the name the second-in-command said? Hagunenon? Why don't we look it up in the book?
4: What book?
3: The Hitchhiker's Guide to the Galaxy.
8: Oh, that hack rag.
0: The Hagninans of Acissitus 3 have the most impatient chromosomes of any life form in the galaxy. Whereas most races are content to evolve slowly and carefully over thousands of generations, discarding a prehensile toe here, nervously hazarding another nostril there, the Hagninans would do for Charles Darwin what a squadron of Arcturan stunt apples would have done for Sir Isaac Newton. Their genetic structure, based on the quadruple serrated octohelix, is so chronically unstable that, far from passing their basic shape onto their children, they will quite frequently evolve several times over lunch. But they do this with such reckless abandon that if, sitting at table, they are unable to reach a coffee spoon, they are liable, without a moment's consideration, to mutate into something with far longer arms, but which is probably quite incapable of drinking the coffee. This, not unnaturally, produces a terrible sense of personal insecurity and a jealous resentment of all stable life forms, or filthy, rotten, stinking samelings, as they call them. They justify this by claiming that as they have personally experienced what it is like to be virtually everybody else they can think of, they are in a very good position to appreciate all their worst points. This appreciation is usually military in nature and is carried out with unmitigated savagery from the gunrooms of their horribly beweaponed chameleoid death flotilla. Experience has shown that the most effective way of dealing with any Hagninan you may meet is to run away terribly fast.
10: Great.
11: Terrific.
4: Thanks a million, Zaphod.
3: Well, hey, don't look at me. I mean...
4: What do we do?
10: The book says run away.
3: How do we get the automatic pilot on our side? Box of chockies and some sweet talk? Any ideas, Marvin?
9: If I were you, I'd be very depressed.
3: Earthman?
11: I go along with Marvin.
3: Ford?
2: Well, I always find that the prospect of death contracts the mind wonderfully.
4: You know, I just thought there is a chance.
11: What, a chance? As far as I can see, you might as well lower haystacks off the boat deck of the Lusitania.
4: No, think about it. The second-in-command assumed that the Admiral, Zaphod, and I were the same person, not because we look similar, but because we look completely different.
2: Yes, right, I'm with you. If the second-in-command can be a shoebox, the Admiral can be anything. Well, a paraffin stove, a water bison, an anaconda.
3: Oh, terrific. I'll root around for the water bison. Trillian, you see if you can find the jar the Admiral keeps his anaconda in.
2: Look, can it, Zaphod? It could quite easily be something mundane. A screwdriver, that coil of wire, the chair itself.
3: Yeah. Hey, you know, that's a really neat chair. Could have been made for me. It's got the two headrests, dig?
2: What, those two great furry things?
3: Yeah.
2: Oh, they look ridiculous.
4: Oh, they're very uncomfortable. I'd prefer something with far longer arms.
12: But which is probably quite incapable of drinking coffee.
3: Hey, what did you say, Earthman?
4: You say headrests, Zaphod. They look a lot like eyebrows to me.
3: That chair is scratching its leg.
4: It's just been asleep all this time.
2: Arthur, for God's sake, get back here quick.
3: Yes, stand up when you sit on the Admiral Primate.
4: It's moving. Look, it's starting to evolve.
2: Eat your heart out, Galapagos Eyes.
3: Gee, boss, you know what that is?
4: Let me guess. Horrible. I'm a whore.
3: It's a carbon copy of the ravenous bug bladder beast of Tral. I'm a Vogon's grandmother.
2: The ravenous bug bladder beast of Tral? Is it safe? Oh, yes. It's perfectly safe. It's just us who are in trouble. If that's the Admiral and he still wants his coffee, it ain't Spongefingers he's going to dunk in it. What do I do? Pick up this table by the ears?
13: Oh, God, the whole place is coming alive!
14: Yeah, we're coming dead!
4: He's straight! Just say it's a little job and a very close to it!
14: Just tell it, we'll let them know!
13: Get off me, you filthy sofa! God, I'd have time to punish you for the rest.
3: Get in the escape capsule!
2: Arthur and I'll take this one. Zaphod, you and the others take the left-hand one.
14: Right!
2: Press the go start, Arthur.
11: Safe. Oh. Hey, Ford, look. The other capsule's missing. The chute's empty. Someone else must have used that capsule. The others are trapped.
2: Well, it's too late, Arthur. We can't help them. This capsule won't turn back.
11: What happens if I press this button here?
2: Don't!
0: Fortunately for Ford Prefect and Arthur Dent, their capsule was fitted with the latest in instant space travel, the Penargilon Kangaroo Relocation Drive, by which a ship may be ejected suddenly through the fabric of the space-time continuum and come to rest far from its starting point. This is, however, an emergency device, and there is rarely time to plot where the ship will land. Meanwhile, this is what happened to Zaphod, Trillian, and Marvin.
4: Oh, no,
9: no! Get down! Ouch! Oh, dear, my arms fell off.
15: He's got us. Oh, if ever I survive this, I'll get a job as Moby Dick's dentist.
16: Liam, I'm trying to die with dignity.
9: Are you trying to die?
16: No problem. Pardon, old man.
9: The ennui is overpowering.
0: And this is what happened to Arthur Dent and Ford Prefect.
11: Are we in normal space?
2: No. I think we've materialized inside another spaceship.
11: More problems.
2: Well, we'll see. Listen, atmosphere's okay. Let's get out and have a look.
11: Ford?
2: Yeah?
11: What about the others?
2: Arthur, you'll have to learn. It's a convention in all space-traveling species that if you have to ditch someone, you know, a friend, and there's nothing you can do, you just let it be. You don't talk about them, okay?
11: What, really?
2: And then we get blind drunk about them later.
11: I think there must be something terribly wrong with the universe, you know.
2: I think there must be something terribly wrong with this ship.
11: Yes, it looks like a mausoleum.
2: That's it. Yes, you're right. The place is full of sarcophagi as far as the eye can see. Wow.
11: What's so great about dead people?
2: Well, I don't know. Let's have a look. Here. There's a plaque on this one.
11: What does it say?
2: Golga Frincham Ark Fleet, Ship B, Hold 7, Telephone Sanitizer, Second Class, and a serial number.
11: Telephone sanitizer? A dead telephone sanitizer?
2: Best kind.
11: Well, what's he doing here?
2: Not a lot.
11: No, but I mean, why? Good God. This one's a dead hairdresser.
2: And this one here's an advertising account executive.
11: Are these really coffins? They're terribly cold.
17: All right! Hold it right there!
11: Why isn't anyone ever pleased to see us?
18: Captain?
19: Oh, yes, number one?
18: I just had a sort of, report thing from number two.
19: Oh, dear.
18: He was shouting something or other about having found some prisoner.
19: Oh, well, perhaps that'll keep him happy for a bit. He's always wanted some.
18: Yeah.
20: Get in, sir.
19: Ah, hello, number two. Having a nice day?
20: I brought you the prisoners I located in Fleet Bay 7, sir.
2: Hello.
11: Hello.
19: Oh, hello. Excuse me, not getting up, just having a quick bath. Well, gin and tonics all round, then. Look in the fridge, will you, number one?
18: Certainly.
20: Don't you want to interrogate the prisoners?
19: Ah, hello, dear one. Earth, should I want to do that?
20: Let me get information out of them, sir. They are my prisoners. Can't I just interrogate them a little bit?
19: Oh, all right, if you must. Ask them what they want to drink.
20: Oh, thank you, sir. Mm. All right, scum, you vermin.
19: I say, steady on, number two.
20: Oh, very good, sir.
19: Thank you.
20: What do you want to drink?
2: Well, the gin and tonic sounds very nice to me, Arthur.
11: What? Oh, yes.
20: With ice or without?
2: Oh, with, please.
20: Lemon!
2: Oh, yes, please. And do you have any of those little biscuits? You know, the cheesy ones.
20: I'm asking the question.
19: Number two.
20: Sir!
19: Push off, would you? There's a good chap. I'm trying to have a relaxing bath.
20: Sir, may I remind you that you have now been in that bath for over 3 years?
19: Yes. Well, you need to relax a lot in a job like mine.
11: What on earth's going on?
2: Could I actually ask you what your job is, in fact?
18: Your drinks.
2: Oh, thanks. I mean, I couldn't help noticing, you know, the bodies.
19: Bodies?
2: All those dead telephone sanitizers and account executives, you know, in the hole.
19: They're not dead, good Lord, no. No, they're just frozen. They're going to be revived.
11: You really mean you've got a hole full of frozen hairdressers?
19: Oh, yes, millions of them. Hairdressers, tire TV producers, insurance salesmen, personnel officers.
20: Security guards.
18: Management consultants. Yes.
19: Well, you name it and we've got it.
18: We certainly have. Yes.
19: We're going to colonize another planet.
11: What?
19: It's exciting, isn't it?
11: What, with that lot?
19: Yeah. Oh, don't misunderstand me. We're just one of the ships in the Ark fleet. We're the B-Ark, you see. Sorry, could I just ask you to run a bit more hot water in for me? Thanks. Do help yourself to more drinks, don't you?
2: Oh, thanks. What's a B-Ark?
19: What? Oh, well, what happened, you see, was our planet was doomed.
11: Doomed?
19: Oh, yes. Yeah. So what everyone thought was, well, let's pack the whole population in some sort of giant spaceship, you see, and go and settle on another planet.
11: You mean a less doomed one?
19: No, precisely, yeah. So it was decided to build 3 ships, 3 arcs in space. Anyway, where's the soap? Ah, So the idea was that into the first ship, the A ship, would go all the brilliant leaders.
18: The scientists?
19: Yes, the great artists, you know, all the achievers. Mm. And then into the third ship, the C ship, would go all the people who did the actual work, who made things and did things. And then into the B ship...
18: That's us.
19: Yes, would go everyone else, the middlemen, you see. And so we were sent off first.
11: But what was wrong with your planet?
19: Well, it was doomed, as I said. Apparently it was going to crash into the sun. Or was it that the moon was going to crash into us?
18: No, I thought it was that the planet was more or less bound to be invaded by a gigantic swarm of 12-foot piranha bees.
20: What? No, that's not what I was told. Yes, my commanding officer swore blind that the entire planet was in imminent danger of being eaten by an enormous mutant stargo.
19: Oh, really?
20: He was just hoping that the ship he was going in would be ready in time.
11: But they made sure that they sent all you lot off first anyway.
19: Oh, yes. Well, everyone said, very nicely, I thought.
18: Oh, yes, you know, absolutely why, yes, charming.
19: That it was very important for morale to feel that they would be arriving on a planet where they could be sure of a good haircut and where the phones were clean.
2: Oh, yes, well, I can see that would be very important.
11: Mm. Can you?
2: Sure, Sharp. And the other ships followed on after you, did they?
19: Well... It's funny you should mention that,
18: yes,
19: because,
18: yes,
19: curiously enough, we haven't actually heard a peep out of them since we left 5 years ago.
18: No.
19: Well, they must be behind us somewhere.
2: Mm-hmm. Unless, of course, they were eaten by the goat.
19: Ah, yes, the goat.
18: Hmm.
19: It's a funny thing, you know, now that I actually come to tell the story to someone else. I mean, they strike you as odd, number one.
18: Well, sir,
2: Well, I can see that you've got a lot of things you're going to want to talk about, so thanks for the drinks, and if you could sort of drop us off at the nearest convenient
19: place. Well, that's a little difficult, you see, because our trajectory thingy was preset before we left Golgafrinchum.
2: When are you going to reach the planet you're meant to be colonizing?
19: Oh, well, we're nearly there, I think. Yes, any second now. Well, it's probably time I got out of the bath, in fact. I don't know, though. Why stop just when you're enjoying it, I always say.
11: So we're actually going to land in a minute?
19: Well, not so much land, in fact. I think, as far as I can remember, we're programmed to crash on it.
2: Crash?
19: Yes. It's all part of the plan, I think. There was a terribly good reason for it, which I can't quite remember at the moment.
2: You're a load of useless bloody loonies.
19: Ah, yes, that was it. That was the reason. Got it. Pass me the loot, will you? Oh!
0: The Hitchhiker's Guide to the Galaxy has this to say about the planet of Golgafrinchum. It is a planet with an ancient and mysterious history, in which the most mysterious figures of all are, without doubt, those of the great circling poets of Arium. These circling poets used to live in remote mountain passes where they would lie in wait for small bands of unwary travellers, circle round them and throw rocks at them. And when the travellers cried out, saying why didn't they go away and get on with writing some poems instead of pestering people with all this rock-throwing business, they would suddenly break off and sing them an incredibly long and beautiful song, in which they told of how there once went forth from the city of Vasilion a party of 5 sage princes with 4 horses. The first part of the song tells how these 5 sage princes, who are, of course, brave, noble, and wise, travel widely in distant lands, fight giant ogres, pursue exotic philosophies, take tea with weird gods, and rescue beautiful monsters from ravening princesses, before finally announcing that they have achieved enlightenment and that their wanderings are therefore accomplished. The second, and much longer part, tells of all their bickerings about which one of them is going to have to walk back. It was, of course, a descendant of these eccentric poets who invented these spurious tales of impending doom which enabled the people of Golgafrinchum to rid themselves of an entire useless third of their population.

0: people of Golga Frincham to rid themselves of an entire useless third of their population. The other two-thirds, of course, stayed at home and lived full, rich and happy lives until they were all suddenly wiped out by a virulent disease contracted from a dirty telephone. Meanwhile, Arthur Dent, Ford Prefect, and an arkload of frozen middle management men have crashed into the prehistoric dawn of a small blue-green planet circling an unregarded yellow sun at the unfashionable end of the western spiral arm of the galaxy. After a year or so, they convene a meeting to consider their position, which is not, on the whole, good.
1: I'd like
2: to call this meeting to some sort of order, if that is at all possible.
1: Careful light, please, sir.
2: Not now, love.
3: Look, come on, please. I mean, everybody, there's some important news. We've made a discovery.
4: Is it on the agenda?
3: Oh, don't give me that.
4: Well, I'm sorry, but speaking of a fully trained management consultant, I must insist on the importance of observing the committee structure.
3: Yeah, a prehistoric planet?
4: Address the chair. Yeah.
3: There isn't a chair. There's only a rock.
4: Well, call it a chair.
3: Why not call it a rock?
4: You obviously have no conception of modern business methods.
3: And you have no conception of where the hell you are.
5: Look, shut up, you two. Just shut up. I want to table a motion.
6: Bolder a motion, you
3: mean. Thank you. I think I've made that point. Now, listen.
4: Order, order.
2: Oh, God. Listen, I would like to call to order the 573rd meeting of the Colonization Committee of the Planet of Fiddle Woodle.
3: Oh, this is futile. 573 committee meetings, and you haven't even discovered fire yet.
4: If you would care to look at the agenda sheet.
2: Agenda rock.
3: No, go on, backcomb something, will you?
4: You will see that we are about to have a report from the Hairdresser's Fire Development Subcommittee today.
2: That's me.
3: Yeah, well, you know what they've done, don't you? You gave them a couple of sticks, and they've gone and developed them into a pair of bloody scissors.
5: When you have been in marketing as long as I have, you'll know that before any new product can be developed, it has to be properly researched.
4: Yes,
5: I mean, yes, we've got to find out what people want from fire. I mean, how do they relate to it, the image?
3: Oh, stick it up your nose.
5: Yes, which is precisely the sort of thing we need to know. I mean, do people want fire that can be fitted nasally?
2: Yes, and the wheel. What about this wheel thingy? Sounds terribly interesting project to me.
5: Yeah, well, we're having a little difficulty here.
3: Difficulty? It's the single simplest machine in the entire universe.
5: Well, all right, Mr. Wise Guy. If you're so clever, you tell us what color it should be.
3: Oh, yes. Mighty Zircon, has no one done anything?
5: Finlon, the producer, has rescued a camera from the wreckage of the ship and is making a fascinating documentary on the indigenous cavemen of the area.
3: Oh, yes, and they're dying out. Have you noticed that?
4: Yes, we must make a note, sir, to stop selling them life insurance.
3: But don't you understand? Just since we've arrived, they've started dying out.
5: Well, yes, yes, and this comes over terribly well in the film that he's making. I gather that he wants to make a documentary about you next, Captain.
2: What? Oh, yes. Oh, really? I say that's awfully nice.
5: Oh, he's got a very strong angle on it. You know, the burden of responsibility, the loneliness of command.
2: Well, I wouldn't overstress that angle, you know. I mean, one's never alone with a rubber duck.
4: Skipper, listen, if we could, for a moment, move on to the subject of fiscal policy.
3: Fiscal policy?
4: Yes.
3: How can you have money if none of you actually produce anything? It doesn't grow on trees,
4: well,
3: you know.
4: Look, if you would allow me to continue.
2: Continue.
4: Yes, since we decided a few weeks ago to adopt leaves as legal tender, we have, of course, all become immensely rich.
5: Yes, we
4: have also run into a small inflation problem on account of the high level of leaf availability, which means that, I gather, the current going rate has something like 3 major deciduous forests buying 1 ship's peanut.
2: Yes.
4: So, in order to obviate this problem and effectively revalue the leaf, we are about to embark on an extensive defoliation campaign and, burn down all the forests. I think that's a sensible move, don't you?
5: That makes economic sense.
3: You're absolutely a bunch of raving. Nutter.
5: Well, is it? Yeah. Perhaps in order to inquire what you have been doing all this time, huh?
2: Yeah.
5: Yes, you and that other interloper have been missing for months.
3: Well, with respect, love, we have been traveling around trying to find out something about this planet.
5: Well, that doesn't sound very productive. I mean,
3: news for you. It doesn't matter, a pair of fetid dingo's kidneys, what you all choose to do from now on. Burn down the forest, anything. It won't make a scrap of difference. 2 million years you've got, and that's it. At the end of that, your race will be dead, gone, and good riddance to you. Remember that. 2 million years.
2: Ah, it's time for another bath. Pass me the sponge, somebody, will you?
3: No, Q scores 10, you see.

0: It's on a triple word score, so... I'm sorry, but I explained the rules. No, no, look, please put down that jawbone. All right, we'll start again. And try to concentrate this time.
1: What are you doing, Arthur?
0: Trying to teach the caveman to play Scrabble. It's uphill work. The only word they know is grunt, and they can't spell it.
1: And would you please tell me what that is supposed to achieve?
0: We've got to encourage them to evolve, Ford. Can you imagine what a world is going to be like that descends from those cretins over there?
1: We don't have to imagine. Let's face it, we already know what it's like. We've seen it. There's no escape.
0: Did you tell them what we discovered?
1: Flarty Bartfast's signature on the glacier? No. What's the point? Why should they listen? What's it to them that this place happens to be called the Earth?
0: And that it happens to be my original home?
1: Yeah, but you won't even be born for nearly 2 million years. So they're likely to feel that it's not a lot of your business. I mean, face up to it, Arthur. Those Zeebs over there are your ancestors, not these cavemen. Put the Scrabble away, it won't save the human race. Because Mr. Ugg here is not destined to be the human race. The human race is currently sitting round that rock over there, making documentaries about themselves.
0: But there must be something we can do.
1: No, nothing. Really, nothing. Because it's all been done. I mean, listen. We've been backwards and forwards through time and ended up here. 2 million years behind where we started. But that doesn't change the future, because we've seen it. I mean, wise up, kid. There's nothing you can do to change it because it's already happened.
0: And all because we arrived here with the Golga Frinchams in their B-Ark.
1: Yes.
0: Poor bloody caveman. It's all been a bit of a waste of time for you, hasn't it? You've been out-evolved by a telephone sanitizer.
1: He's pointing to the Scrabble board.
0: Oh, he's probably spelled library with one R again, poor bastard.
1: No, he hasn't.
0: Hey, no, look. It says 42. The experiment! It's something to do with a computer program to find the ultimate question.
1: Hey, you know what this means, don't you?
0: What?
1: It must have gone wrong. If the computer matrix was set up to follow the evolution of the human race through from the cavemen, and then we've arrived and caused them to die out...
0: And actually replaced them...
1: Then the whole thing is cocked up.
0: So whatever it was that Marvin spotted in my brainwave patterns is in fact the wrong question.
1: Yeah! Well, it might be right, but it's probably wrong. Oh, if only we could find out what it is.
0: Look... If it's printed in my brainwave patterns, but I don't know how to reach it, suppose we introduce some random element which can be shaped by that pattern.
1: Like?
0: Pulling out letters from the Scrabble bag.
1: Brilliant. That's bloody brilliant.
0: Right, right. First four letters.
1: W-H-A-T. What?
0: One more.
1: Yeah, D-O, do. It's working. This is terrific. It's really coming. You get... What do you get?
0: More here.
1: If you multiply... Oh, I'm beginning to get thinking feelings about this. If you multiply six by nine? Is that it?
0: That's it. 6 by 9. 42. I always said there was something fundamentally wrong about the universe. Mm. So what do we do now?
1: I guess we just swallow our pride and go and join the human race.
0: Yes.
2: Yuck.
1: Right.
2: Yuck.
0: It's sad, though. Just at the moment, it's a very beautiful planet.
1: It is. It is indeed. The rich primal greens, the river snaking off into the distance, the burning trees.
0: And in 2 million years, bang, it gets destroyed by the Vogons. What a life for a young planet to look forward to.
1: Well, better than some. I read of one planet off in the seventh dimension that got used as a ball in a game of intergalactic bar billiards. Got potted straight into a black hole, killed 10 billion people.
0: Total madness.
1: Yeah, only scored 30 points too.
0: Where did you read that?
1: Oh, a book.
0: Which book was that?
1: Hitchhiker's Guide to the Galaxy.
0: Oh, that thing.

In the last episode of The Hitchhiker's Guide to the Galaxy, Peter Jones was the book. Simon Jones played Arthur Dent and Jeffrey McGiven, Ford Prefect. Mark Wing Davy was Zaphod Beeblebrox, Susan Sheridan, Trillian, Stephen Moore, Marvin, Beth Porter, Marketing Girl, Jonathan Cecil, Number One and Management Consultant, David Jason, Captain and Caveman, and Aubrey Woods, Number Two and the Hairdresser. The program was written by Douglas Adams and John Lloyd and produced by Jeffrey Perkins, with the technical assistance of Alec Hale Munro and Paul Horden, and Harry Parker and Dick Mills of the BBC Radiophonic Workshop.

0: Once upon a time there was an engineer.
1: Choo-choo Charlie was his name, we hear.
0: He had an engine and he sure had fun. He used good and plenty candy.

0: your last trip, did you discover what the Earth people eat? They eat a great many of these. They peel them with their metal knives. Boil them for 20 of their minutes. Then they smash them all to bits. They are clearly the most primitive people.
1: For MASH, get smash.
2: J-E-L-L. Oh, the big red letters stand for the Jell-O family. Oh, the big red letters stand for the Jell-O family. That's Jell-O.
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2: Jell-O pudding.
3: Yum, yum, yum.
2: Jell-O duck. The Elka pudding just so real.
0: On your last trip, did you discover what the Earth people eat? They eat a great many of these. They peel them with their metal knives. Boil them for 20 of their minutes. Then they smash them all to bits. They are clearly the most primitive people.
1: For MASH, get smash.
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5: This is the log of Magnus Carter, scientific observer aboard Space Force. We had reached the vicinity of Jupiter in the outer solar system when Lodrick, who was keeping watch at the forward televiewer, reported that an alien ship was traveling alongside. Two figures, clad in spacesuits, left the craft, drifted over to the Space Force, and forced us to let them in. They held the crew at gunpoint and instructed us to put our ship into a new orbit. We were to travel to their mothership, which lay at anchor 500,000 miles away on the far side of Jupiter. If we refused, they would kill the ship electronically and leave us in it.
6: Bearing in mind your threat to kill our ship stone dead and have us entombed in it.
7: Yes.
6: We'll willingly comply with your demand and put Space Force into a new orbit.
7: Good.
6: But in order to do that, we must ask both of you to leave our ship.
7: If we leave it, we kill it. Why can't you move it, as ordered?
6: We can. But when the rockets fire, the force is enormous. All crew must be strapped into their takeoff couches. Anyone not doing so is liable to suffer serious injuries.
7: Ifwa will use a couch.
6: Ifwa?
7: She will stay and guard you.
6: But we don't have a spare couch, that's what I'm saying. Ifwa could suffer a terrible injury. You'll both have to go back to your own ship.
7: Ifwa will stay.
6: There isn't room.
7: Room will be found.
6: But
7: one of you will give up your takeoff couch for Ifwa.
6: And where will he go?
7: He will come with me to my ship.
6: But to change speed and course, we need a crew of four.
7: Tell Ifwa what to do.
6: What, in 5 minutes? That's impossible. No. You'll have to leave the ship. That's if you are serious about our moving to the far side of Jupiter.
7: One of you will move, and Ifwa will stay.
6: But I've just explained. I can't spare anybody, not in a tricky operation like changing orbit.
7: You, your name?
1: Magnus.
6: No, you can't.
7: Put on your pressure suit. You will come with me. Now. Commander Saxon will instruct Ifwa how to crew change of orbit.
6: But you don't know the risk you're taking.
7: That is my choice.
6: Oh, very well. Lodrick, start checking motor and fuel.
8: Yes, Saxon. So much for talking them into leaving the ship.
9: Well, at least we got rid of one of them.
8: Poor old Magnus.
9: Oh, they'd have taken one of us anyway. It's just as well it's him. He's not so useful as a crew member. He knows that. Right, get the ship ready.
6: I'll operate the airlock for Magnus and Treya.

0: Force, an interstellar encounter starring Barry Foster, Nigel Stock, Nikki Henson, and Tony Asoba. Episode 4, The Time Ship.
1: Hearing you, Magnus.
2: Safely aboard the alien ship, and you should see it. Extraordinary.
1: You can tell us later.
2: I certainly will. I've never seen anything like it. Claire wants to talk to you.
1: Put her on.
2: You will follow us. Keep close behind.
1: No, no. This ship doesn't operate that way. I need to know the exact orbital angle to aim at. We can fire the motors only when we're in position.
2: And when will that be?
1: I can't say until I know the target position on the other side of Jupiter.
2: Ifwa will give you all that information.
1: I see.
3: Tell me precisely what you need to know.
1: The exact position of your ship, its orbital speed, and distance from the planet's surface.
3: Computed.
1: That was quick. What does it say?
3: We reach apogee in 25 minutes.
4: Well, that's not long enough. We'll never be ready.
3: You must. You have no choice.
4: I'm telling you, we need
3: to... Do not dispute with me. Begin work.
4: 25 minutes.
3: Begin working or I fire.
4: You can't threaten me.
5: Roderick, do as they say.
4: No, Saxon, they can't force me.
3: But we can.
4: Why, you...
5: Roderick,
4: watch out, the gun.
5: I'll get it.
4: Careful, Chipper.
5: No!
4: What have you done to him?
3: Stand back or I fire.
4: No, Roderick, stay still.
5: I'm not going to let... Roderick! You keep calm.
2: What's happening here,
3: they're attempting to attack me.
2: You are hurt?
3: No, they have little strength.
2: I will report this to Silver Control.
3: Say they are unarmed, but you dangerous.
5: You all right, Chipper?
6: I think so. I banged my head on the televiewer. She packs a punch like a mule. Are you surprised? 7 feet tall and the physique to go with it. That was a stupid thing to do, Roderick.
7: Sorry, Saxon.
6: Lucky for you, Chipper intervened.
7: And you're flung across the cabin for my trouble.
3: Next time, I will shoot.
6: Don't do anything like that again.
7: I couldn't help it. She made me mad.
6: Well, you can work off some of that aggression by getting the ship ready for orbit change.
7: I'll check the motor and fuel supply.
1: Ifwa.
3: Yes?
1: I'll show you how to operate the safety straps and position your couch.
3: No. I will take care of myself.
1: But I...
3: You are not to be trusted.
7: Good try, Saxon. I wonder how Magnus is getting on their ship.
8: You can take your helmet off in here. The air is breathable.
9: Thank you. Tell me, do all people where you come from have silver hair and silver skins?
8: None of us has either.
9: But you...
8: The silver is sprayed on. It's a protection against radiation.
9: Ah.
8: Without it, skin would discolor, even burn, and the hair and hands too.
9: So what is the true color of your skin?
8: It is much paler than yours.
9: And your hair?
8: Yellow.
9: Yellow?
8: I've never seen anyone with dark hair before, nor dark skin. Is the color applied by the wearer?
9: Oh no, it's natural. A natural protection against sunlight.
8: The rays from your sun are strong enough to do you harm.
9: Not from here, they're not. The sun is nearly 500 million miles away. But on Earth, where we come from, it's only 93 million.
8: You the rays come from the Jovian planetary system.
9: No.
8: Then who is Arecibo?
9: Arecibo? Arecibo is an old radio telescope that used to operate down on Earth.
8: But we came to Jupiter to find him.
9: To Jupiter? Why?
8: When we pinpointed the direction of the message, it was in this region of the sky. Jupiter is the largest body, so we travel from our star system.
9: You're from another star system?
8: The nearest to this one.
9: Alpha Centauri?
8: We come from Corthea.
9: Where?
8: Corthea, the planet. It orbits the star you call Alpha Centauri.
9: But that's more than 4 light years away. How long did it take?
8: Wait.
9: What's that?
8: Risk communication to mothership. I have requested the information you require. She advises that the time taken to travel from our star system to yours was 1/12 of the Jupiter year.
9: 1/12? That's about 1 Earth year. 1 Earth year? To travel 4.5 light years?
8: Including acceleration and deceleration. Actual travel time could not be more than a few seconds.
9: What?
8: To break through the time barrier.
10: Hello, Magnus. Space Force calling.
9: Oh, hello, Space Force. Receiving you.
10: We're about to fire the motors.
11: Motors will fire in 20 seconds.
9: Well, good luck. We'll keep an eye on you.
10: Keep out of the way.
11: 17.
10: Could be one almighty crash.
9: Presumably, we also have to change orbit, Treya.
8: Yes.
9: Well, shouldn't we prepare for it?
8: There is no need.
9: But surely, when the motors fire and G increases...
8: Acceleration is gentle. You'll hardly feel it.
9: Then Space Force will pull away from us.
8: Briefly. Ship accelerating. We shall overtake your ship in 15 minutes and arrive at the mothership in 19 hours.
9: Slowly and gently, the little ship gathered pace and swept across the galaxy. After we had passed the Space Force, I spent the journey gazing through the televiewer, observing the terrifying faces of Jupiter's minor satellites. From the tiny, irregularly shaped Almathea, hardly more than a lump of rock, to the larger, smoother, shiny surface of Europa, covered by a layer of ice 60 miles thick. But the most terrifying sight was the close-up view of Io, whose orbit is so close to the planet. The interior of Io is constantly on the boil. There is hardly a moment when a colossal volcano is not spewing red-hot debris hundreds of miles above the satellite's surface. By constantly ejecting its red-hot interior onto its own surface, Io is slowly turning itself inside out. I had totally lost myself in the contemplation of Jupiter's fiery and icy children when Treya tapped me on the shoulder.
8: Look there, in the center of the frame.
9: That bright circle of light?
8: That is our mothership. Bring her closer with the zoom control.
9: It fills the whole screen.
8: Bigger if you want.
9: Is that a ship? A spaceship?
8: A starship.
9: It must be colossal.
8: It is average for this type of vessel. We shall soon be there.
9: How do you slow down?
8: We have been doing so for some time.
9: But I didn't see you do anything.
8: We are completely under the mothership's control. We home in on her beam. She slows us down. She brings us into the landing dock. It is all automatic.
9: It makes Space Force appear primitive.
8: How will they slow down to enter the landing dock?
9: Saxon will handle it. With considerable help from the computer, of course.
8: Ifwell must not come to any harm.
9: The starship was as tall as a skyscraper and as long as an ocean liner, its hull being round like a submarine's. Towering high above it was the superstructure, tall, almost as long as the hull, but only half its thickness. We entered smoothly, easily, and came to a halt at our mooring. After donning our helmets, we stepped out onto the mooring platform and crossed it. Passing through the airlock, we found ourselves inside the great ship. There we waited for Saxon and the rest of the Space Force crew.
1: Saxon! Over here!
11: What a ship! It's extraordinary. Large enough to accommodate a whole town.
9: The technology of these people is beyond belief. How did Ifwa react to our primitive effort?
11: She didn't like it very much.
8: Are they all here?
3: Do you know where they are to be put?
8: Graving area.
3: It's not far. We can take the trapolator.
8: Keep close together. Do not attempt to get away. Follow the grey corridor with a silver line.
11: Where's that?
8: Entrance over there. We start on the slow platform, change over to the faster one.
11: How much further?
3: We are close now.
11: Who are the people we keep bossing?
3: Members of the starship crew.
11: Why are they dressed in coloured suits?
3: The different colours indicate their trade. The colours of the corridors indicate the ship's area.
11: What do these colours represent?
3: In this area, mostly domestic. Grey, living quarters. The addition of silver indicates flying crew's living quarters.
11: All flying personnel are dressed in silver?
9: Yes. Treya explained to me that...
8: We are now in grey living area. Enter third door on left. This is where you live. You will remain here until sent for.
11: Where are you going?
8: To the briefing room.
7: And what happens to us?
3: We must go.
7: Well, surely you can tell us what's...
3: Silence! Found Treya.
9: May I ask one question?
8: Yes.
9: All the personnel we've seen aboard this starship appear to be women.
8: Well, there are no men aboard this craft except you.
1: You mean of all the thousands of crew on this ship, there's not one man?
8: None.
12: But how about back home, you know, where you come from?
8: Corsair.
1: You must have men there.
8: I've never seen any.
12: But there are thousands of you.
5: Come, Treya.
1: Just a moment.
8: If you need anything, ask Jenny.
1: Who's Jenny?
8: She has been appointed to look after you.
1: You mean she's here in this apartment?
8: All queries must be addressed to her. We will see you again.
1: Hey, wait a minute. There's something else. Open up. I haven't finished. How do you get this door open? Did you see how they did it?
9: It just slid open, apparently, of its own accord. I shouldn't think it's meant to open. Not for us.
1: I suppose not.
12: Not to worry. We can ask Jenny. Treya said she was here.
7: Where?
12: Well, in this room, I suppose. The living quarters.
7: Pretty sparse for living quarters. One room with four chairs in it. Are we supposed to sleep on these things?
1: There's nowhere else that I can see.
12: Here, what do you think all these different coloured buttons are?
7: Well, you press one and find out.
12: Here goes, then. There.
7: Oh, well done, Chipper. Can you put the lights back on, please?
12: Sorry. There. I'll try this one. What's that?
1: You've opened another door to another room.
9: It's a bedroom.
13: Great area service.
12: Oh. Huh. You made me jump.
13: Can I help you?
1: How did you get in here? You weren't there a second ago.
12: And who are you?
13: I'm Jenny. You called me.
12: Jenny?
13: You pressed the service button.
12: Oh, well, I mean...
7: Can you get us something to eat?
13: Very well. I will fetch you...
7: Wait, and something to drink, too.
13: Of course.
12: Oh. She's gone.
1: Most incredible thing I've ever seen. A real person appeared from nowhere.
12: Largest life one moment, gone the next. How's it done?
1: I wish I knew.
12: Beautiful girl, too.
9: Watch out, Saxon.
1: What the...
12: It's a table.
1: What, did you see where that came from?
12: Well, it seemed to come out of the wall.
7: Here comes the food.
12: That was quick.
7: Looks delicious. Do you think we should try it?
1: Well, it's either that or we starve.
7: Right. I'll start.
1: Hmm. Oh, it is delicious. Try it. Oh. What a change after our rations.
9: This drink is good, too.
1: Try some of this. What is it?
7: I don't know. It's like pork. Really tasty.
1: Of course, it may be some sort of centaurian serpent.
7: Mm-hmm. Do you think so?
9: Pipper, you're not eating.
12: I was thinking. What about that girl who came in here? What about her? So beautiful. Where'd she come from?
1: She appeared when you pressed that button.
7: Just like Aladdin's genie. You press the button, she appears.
9: Aren't you going to eat anything then, Pipper?
12: Yeah, I'll have a little bit of that, thanks.
7: Well, anything Chipper doesn't want, I'll have. I've never tasted such good food.

0: You summoned me?
1: Yes.
0: You would like the table removed?
1: Yes.
0: Stand clear. Is there anything else?
1: Well, if you could tell us something about this place, we'd be...
0: What do you wish to know?
2: Well, what's likely to happen to us, for a start?
0: You will be examined and categorized. Mm-hmm. You will then be taken back to Corthia, or cast adrift, in your own vessel. How else did you expect to be treated?
2: Like human beings.
0: If your classification is high, you might be taken to Lochtan.
2: What happens there?
0: That is where all Centaurian males are banished to.
1: Whatever for?
0: To work.
2: Work?
0: As slaves.
2: We can't be so upset.
0: Unless you are lucky enough to be classified in the primary category.
2: Which is?
0: Breeding. Centaurian civilization may be all female, but it still has to reproduce. There are very few men lucky enough to be selected for that purpose.
2: Lucky? Sounds like hard work to me.
0: Oh, no. They lead a rich and easy life. Receive the best food, best living conditions.
3: Sounds rather dull, then.
4: Excuse me, what are the chances of being selected as a breeder?
0: I do not get a mistaken impression of breeding. The chosen males are merely donors. Oh. There is no direct contact with any of the women.
2: What do you look for in a donor, then?
0: Not me, the council. To be a breeder, a male must have a supremely high intelligence quota, good physique and disposition.
4: Oh, I see. Do you think that we would...
0: No, it is unlikely. You do not even have the simple ability to communicate telepathically. Except you, Chipper. And you can hardly be said to have physique.
4: Oh, I don't know.
2: What about his IQ?
0: His examination will reveal that.
2: And where does this... Where did she go?
4: She just vanished again.
2: I don't understand. How did she do it?

0: Though Jenny appeared in our common room looking like a real three-dimensional person, she was in fact nothing more than a projected image. Even so, she carried a charm and personality that conquered us all. But especially Chipper. Whenever she appeared, and he pressed the service button on the least excuse, he spoke to her gently and warmly. She also had a special tone of voice for him, which affected him deeply. Soon it was obvious that Chipper was falling in love with this apparition, and to our consternation, the apparition appeared to be encouraging him. Then one time, Jenny appeared without being called.
1: You must all be ready for transfer to another part of the ship.
2: Where are we going?
1: To meet Voedica.
2: Who's she?
1: Commander of the starship. She wishes to see you, especially the Space Force leader.
2: It's about time I met somebody of my own rank and status.
1: Remember, you were also her prisoner.
2: That's difficult to forget. And where does this Commander Voedica reside?
1: On the far side of the starship. You will be escorted.
2: Naturally.
1: And remember, when you're interrogated...
2: Interrogated?
1: Yes. Remember, you must not...
2: What?
1: Another time. Here comes your escort. Be humble and respectful before Voedica.
2: Yes, but what we...
3: Come with us! Now!
2: Very well. Okay.
1: Good luck.
0: We were taken through a number of moving corridors and carried upwards in the general direction of the front end of the ship. We must have climbed to about half the height of the superstructure when we reached the outer door of an airlock. We passed through and found ourselves in a huge chamber, the nerve center of the starship, its very brain. On a raised platform to one side sat a woman. Like all the Centaurian women, she was very tall, but appeared considerably older than any we had seen up to now. This was Voedica.
4: Tell the Jovians to sit down.
5: They are not Jovians, Highness. They are from Earth.
4: Which is their commander?
2: I am. Commander Saxon Berry.
4: Is what you see on the screen the planet you hail from?
2: Yes, it is. A remarkable picture.
0: It's three-dimensional. How can they achieve such an incredibly close-up view?
4: Is that where the Arecibo message came from?
2: Yes.
4: We thought it came from Jupiter.
2: No. Earth.
4: Earth is such a tiny planet. We thought it too small to be of any significance.
2: It's a world full of life.
4: And it must be the only one in this whole system that is.
2: More than likely.
4: How disappointing. Those little unmanned ships that have been flying around Jupiter, are they from Earth, too?
2: Yes. Sent here to investigate your radio signals. But they all died.
4: That was our doing. We rendered their equipment useless.
2: You did that to our ship, too. The Space Force. Why?
4: We did not expect to find anybody aboard. But life is what we came looking for. So we are glad to have found you.
2: And now that you have us, what do you intend to do with us?
4: That depends on the result of your interrogation.
2: We were
4: you,
2: told...
4: What is your name?
6: Huh? Me?
4: Of course.
6: Oh, Chipper. Chipper Barnett.
4: Take him down to interrogation. Return the others to their quarters.
6: Yes, sir. Oh, no. Saxon.
2: Wait a minute. If one goes, we all go.
4: Take him away.
7: Very well.
6: Come, come with us.
2: Let go
6: away.
2: Of him.
6: Help. Help him.
2: You better. Stand back.
7: Stand back or we fire.
2: Get the gun.
6: Help. Oh, what have you done? You've killed them.
4: Disobedience will not be tolerated.
8: In that episode of Space Force, Chipper was played by Nicky Henson, Magnus by Nigel Stock, Saxon by Barry Foster, and Lauderick by Tonia Sober, with Teresa Stretfield, Wendy Murray, Jenny Twigg, and Lolly Cockrell. Space Force was written by Charles Chilton and produced by Paul Mayhew Archer.
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1: 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While Robertson's Golden Shred gets all of its tang from Seville oranges. 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
4: We present Bernard Horsfall as Harry Lawson and Geoffrey Banks as Professor von Hardwig in A Journey to the Center of the Earth, the novel by Jules Verne, adapted for radio in 8 parts by Howard Jones. Part 5, The Battle of the Monsters.
5: If you have followed my story to this point, you will recall that my name is Harry Lawson and that my uncle is the celebrated German scientist, Professor von Hardwig. I have told you how we chanced upon a fragment of ancient parchment bearing some mysterious runic writing, and how this led us to follow in the footsteps of a 16th century alchemist named Arne Saknussemm into the crater of an extinct volcano in Iceland called Snæfells, and so on a perilous journey to the center of the earth. Perilous, did I say? Well, judge for yourself. At the outset, we all but died of thirst. Then, for 4 days, I was lost in the darkness of those subterranean passages 100 miles beneath the surface of the earth, and driven to the verge of madness. My uncle cared nothing for such dangers as these. He is an eccentric, impetuous, wonderfully courageous man. As for Hans Bjelke, our devoted guide and companion, well, he went calmly, without argument or complaint, wherever my uncle asked him to go. That was part of his agreement. While I was recovering from the injuries I suffered when I was lost, my uncle discovered a great subterranean sea, illuminated as if by daylight, by some natural form of electricity. He called it the Central Sea. We explored its shores for a short distance and came upon gigantic grasses, ferns as tall as pine trees, and a forest of mushrooms 40 feet high. Presently, when my uncle spoke of embarking on a sea voyage, I thought he was joking.
6: My dear Harry, if you were to listen instead of talking quite so much, you would hear.
5: Yes? What would I hear?
6: Listen.
5: That's Hans. Hans! I say, Hans! Hans, what are you doing?
6: You speak, Master Harry.
5: What are you making?
6: You like this?
5: What are you making?
6: A raft, Master Harry. A raft, that's what it is.
5: For some moments, I was struck dumb with astonishment and awe. The half-finished raft was made from lengths of a very peculiar wood, and a great number of joints, boughs, and pieces were scattered on the sandy shore. My uncle, who had followed me, beamed with satisfaction.
6: What you see, my boy, is fossil wood. Here is pine. Here is a species of palm of the northern region, all mineralized by the action of the sea.
5: Then it must be as hard and as heavy as iron. It certainly won't float, Uncle.
6: Indeed. Well, there's no proof like the proof of demonstration. I will throw a piece into the sea. There. You are convinced?
5: The fossil wood floated. It was incredible, but it floated. Not for the first time was it borne in on me that my journey to the center of the earth was changing all my preconceived notions.
7: Truly, it would not have astonished me to have seen a fleet of native canoes afloat on that vast gray sea. The very next evening, the raft was finished. It was about 10 feet long by 5 feet wide, and the beams, bound together by stout ropes, were firm and solid. It took the united efforts of the three of us to launch it, but once launched, it floated tranquilly and evenly. The professor was delighted.
6: Ah, splendid. Splendid, my good Hans. Now we have a means of locomotion other than our legs. Rapid and untiring. Tomorrow, we go forward. We go forward.
7: On the next day, the 13th of August, we rose early. Hans had fashioned a mast from two lengths of wood skillfully joined together and a yardarm from another piece of wood. The sail was a linen sheet, and we had no lack of cordage. I was forced to admit that our raft and equipment looked solid and seaworthy. At 6 o'clock in the morning, when the eager and enthusiastic professor gave the order to make ready, we carefully stowed on the raft all our food, luggage, instruments, weapons, and a good supply of sweet water which we had collected from springs in the rocks. Hans had ingeniously contrived a rudder which enabled him to steer the raft with ease. He took the tiller as a matter of course, and he soon proved himself as good a sailor as he was a guide. At a word from my uncle, I untied the painter. The sail was brought to the wind, and we moved swiftly seawards. Thus were our travels at last resumed. Once more, we were setting out into the unknown. Just as we were leaving the little port where Hans had built the raft, my uncle, who was always very keen on naming newly discovered places, turned to Hans.
6: What shall we call this place, Hans? Our stream, the Hansbach, was named after you. This sea I have called the Central Sea. But this place, where we have embarked on our famous and historical voyage...
8: We call after Master Harry.
6: Splendid. Then we shall name it Port Harry.
8: Port Harry. Yes, this is good. Very good.
6: How do you like it, my boy?
7: Well, before you quite make up your mind, Uncle, I have another name to propose.
6: So? What other name? Come out with it.
7: Gretchen.
6: Gretchen? My goddaughter's name?
7: Yes, Uncle. Have you forgotten I'm going to marry her?
6: Oh, dear me. Yes, I believe that is the arrangement.
7: Port Gretchen will sound very well on our future map.
8: Port Gretchen? This is good. Very good.
6: Very well. Port Gretchen, let it be. Farewell, Port Gretchen. Farewell!
7: We left the shore with the wind blowing from the northward and eastward. We sped before it splendidly, and it seemed to me that the winds at that depth, 100 miles down, were much more powerful than winds at the surface.
6: Such speed. If we continue at this rate, we shall cover at least 30 leagues in the next 24 hours.
7: Already the northern shore was fading away on the edge of the horizon. To east and west, the shores separated more and more, leaving the open sea before us. Soon, I could see nothing ahead but the apparently limitless ocean. Huge dark clouds cast their gray shadows below, shadows which seemed almost to crush the water by their very weight. Silvery rays of light, reflected here and there on odd patches of the sea, brought out a luminous sparkle in the wake of the raft. Presently, we were wholly out of sight of land. Nothing could be seen save the sea around us. Without any distant point to focus my eyes upon, I could have fancied that we were motionless, except for the phosphorescent sparkle in our wake. About noon, we ran into a mass of seaweed. Never were seaweeds so gigantic or so wonderful as those of the Central Sea. We swept past specimens 3,000 to 4,000 feet long, looking like snakes, stretching out far beyond the horizon. At last, night came, so the chronometer told us. But the luminous atmosphere was in no way dimmed. And whatever its true nature and cause, we realized that it was a phenomenon on which we could rely with absolute certainty. As soon as we had eaten our supper, I stretched myself at the foot of the mast and presently fell asleep. Hans remained motionless at the tiller. The wind being aft and the sail square, we ran steadily on. Almost as soon as we left Port Gretchen, my uncle had instructed me to keep a regular log of our daily navigation, with all the most minute particulars. Wind direction, weather conditions, speed, distance covered. In a word, every detail and incident of this extraordinary voyage. From this log, therefore, I can tell the story of our adventures on the Central Sea. Friday, August the 14th. A steady breeze from the northwest. We are moving fast, straight before the wind. There is a coast dimly visible to leeward. Nothing to be seen ahead. The extraordinary intensity of the light neither increases nor diminishes. The weather is remarkably fine. That is to say, the clouds have risen to a great height and are light and fleecy, floating in an atmosphere like molten silver. Temperature, 32 degrees centigrade.
8: You think there are fish in this sea?
6: No, Hans, definitely not.
8: No? Oh, why do you think there are no fish?
6: I think there might have been fish here once, just as there are animals on the seashores, but we saw no animals, only their fossil bones.
8: Well, perhaps there are no fish, but perhaps also there are. We will see.
7: Are you going to put a line down?
8: Oh, yes. See, I have baited him with a little piece of meat, and now I throw him in. Wait and see.
7: For a long time, we were disappointed. Then, at last, came a sudden hard tug on the line. Hans calmly pulled it in.
8: So, there are fish in this sea. Oh, yes.
6: Oh, it's splendid fish. Well done, Hans.
7: It's a sturgeon, Uncle. Surely a small sturgeon.
6: Hey, wait a moment. Give me time to put on my spectacles. So, now pass the fish to me, Hans. Dear me, how he flips. Flat head, round body, bony scales, especially at the lower extremities. No teeth, highly developed pectoral fins, no tail worth speaking of. No, it is not a sturgeon, my dear boy. Not by any means. It belongs to a family which has been extinct for countless ages. There are remains of such a fish as this in the Devonian rocks.
7: A fossil fish, Uncle? Is that what you mean? A living fossil fish?
6: Yes. To hold a living specimen such as this, to hold it in one's hand is enough to make a naturalist happy for the rest of his life. It is of the order Ganoides, one of the family of Cephalaspides of the genus Pterichthys. But it is unique, even among fossils.
7: Why unique?
6: It is blind, my dear boy. Not only blind, but absolutely without organs of sight. Oh, Hans, go on fishing, I command you. See if you can catch more. Fish still more.
8: Very good, master. I fish again.
7: Hans baited the hook and threw it back into the sea. This subterranean ocean must have been tolerably well supplied with fish, for in 2 hours we took a great number of pterichthys, as well as other fish belonging to another supposedly extinct family, the Depterides. All, without exception, were blind. These unexpected captures enabled us to renew our stock of provisions most satisfactorily. Having discovered these fossil fish, I began to wonder whether we should discover some of those huge reptiles, regarded as extinct, but which scientists have reconstructed from bits of fossilized bones. I picked up the telescope and scanned the horizons. I examined every visible part of the sea. It was utterly and entirely deserted. I looked up at the strange and mysterious sky. It was as silent and as empty as the shores we had but lately left. Saturday, August 15th. The sea retains its uniform monotony. The same leaden hue, the same eternal glare from above. The horizon appears to retreat before us as we advance. There is no sign of land. The professor is in one of his morose and unaccountable humors. He spends his time scanning the horizon at every point of the compass, and when the telescope is not raised to his eye, he assumes a Napoleonic attitude. Why? What has he to be angry or annoyed about? Wasn't our voyage progressing under the best of circumstances? Wasn't our humble raft speeding along faster than we had ever hoped? What, then, was troubling him? When for about the 100th time he put down the telescope and paced morosely up and down, I ventured to ask if anything was wrong.
6: Wrong? Why do you ask me if anything wrong?
7: You seem uneasy, Uncle.
6: I am not uneasy, by no means.
7: But perhaps I should have said impatient.
6: It is enough to make any man impatient.
7: I don't see why. I imagine not many rats have moved faster than we're moving now. It's fabulous.
6: So it is fabulous. So what does it matter if it's fabulous or not? It's not our speed, but the immensity of the sea which concerns me. It's so much bigger, so much wider, so much faster than I had expected.
7: Ah, yes, you thought the sea was no more than 30 leagues across.
6: Exactly.
7: And already we must have covered, well, at least 90 or 100 leagues. But does it matter?
6: Does it matter? You ask me, does it matter? My boy, listen to me. We undertook a journey to the center of the earth, did we not? Huh? That is to say, we must descend. Descend all the time, descend. But we are not descending now. We are moving in a horizontal direction. We are not progressing. All this is a waste of time. I did not come here for a picnic. I tell you, this voyage on a raft across a pond irritates and wearies me.
7: But, Uncle, if we are following the route indicated by Arne Sakyson, we can't be very far wrong.
6: But that is the question, as your immortal Shakespeare puts it. Are we indeed following the route of the great Saknussemm? Did he ever cross this vast central sea? I am beginning to fear that the Hansbach, the little stream we adopted for our guide, has led us astray.
7: Well, what if it has? In any case, Uncle, we can't regret having come so far. It's worth all the hardships of our journey to enjoy this wonderful scenery.
6: I care nothing about seeing wonderful scenery. I descended into the interior of the earth with one object, and that object I mean to attain. So please do not talk to me about admiring scenery or any other sentimental rubbish.
7: After this outburst, I thought it as well to hold my tongue. Indeed, nobody spoke again until 6 o'clock in the evening, when Hans said,
9: "Master, if you please."
6: "Well, Hans,
9: today I think is Saturday."
6: "Saturday? What does it matter whether it's Saturday, Sunday, or any other day?"
9: "It is important, master. Today is Saturday, and on every Saturday you pay my wages."
6: "Oh, of course. I undertook to pay your wages every Saturday, no matter where we happen to be."
9: $3 master."
6: "Here, here. 1, 2, 3.
9: It is correct. I thank you, master. Thank you."
7: Sunday, August the 16th. Nothing new to record. The wind shows a tendency to freshen, perhaps with signs of an approaching gale. When I awoke, my first observation was in regard to the intensity of the light. For I confess that I am seized with a secret fear that this extraordinary electric illumination will in some way become dimmed or obscured, and then perhaps extinguished, leaving us in total darkness. Nothing of the kind, however, occurs. The shadow of the raft, the mast, and the sail are clear-cut on the surface of the water. This wonderful sea, it seems limitless in extent. It must surely be as wide as the Mediterranean, perhaps as wide as the great Atlantic Ocean. On more than one occasion, Hans has tried deep-sea soundings. He tied the cross of one of our heaviest crowbars to the end of a cord, and this he allowed to run out to the extent of 200 fathoms. It did not touch bottom, and he had the greatest difficulty in pulling in the line. This morning he tried again. I went across to help him haul in.
6: "Thank you. Good. He's coming in well now. Wait, I will lift the crowbar onto the deck. There.
7: What is it, Hans?"
6: "These marks on the iron crowbar, you see?"
7: "Yes. What are they?"
6: "Thunder."
7: "Thunder? What do you mean by that?"
6: Teeth. Yeah, teeth."
7: There was no doubt about it. The indentations on the iron bar were the marks of teeth. What jaws? What strength must the owner of such teeth possess? Had we disturbed a monster of some unknown species? A monster more voracious than a snake, more terrible and more massive than a whale? There was no means of telling. As on other Sundays, we observed today as a day of rest and meditation. but for my part, I could scarcely take my eyes from the mauled crowbar, or my mind from the terrifying speculations that it aroused. Monday, August 17th. I have been looking at the crowbar again, and truly I am terrified. Again and again I ask myself whether I am fated to face some gigantic reptile of ancient times. And again I answer, no. It doesn't seem possible. I just can't believe it. And yet these marks on the crowbar. Is there any doubt at all that they were made by the jaws of a monstrous crocodile? I fancy the professor in some measure shares my speculations, if not my fears, for after a close examination of the crowbar, he looked long and in all directions over this mighty and mysterious sea. What possessed him to leave the safe shelter of the land, I thought. And determined to be prepared for the worst, I examined our weapons and made sure that they were ready for use. My uncle watched me and nodded his head approvingly.

0: shelter of the land, I thought. And determined to be prepared for the worst, I examined our weapons and made sure that they were ready for use. My uncle watched me and nodded his head approvingly. Do I imagine it? Or is there a movement? A swirling of the surface waters, indicating that something is stirring far, far below? Tuesday, August the 18th. Today has passed with no incident worth recording. Now at last it is evening. We are drowsy and ready for sleep. There is no night, properly speaking, in these parts, any more than there is summer in the Arctic regions, as summer is generally understood. Hans remains immovable at the rudder. He must sleep, of course, but when he does, I can't say. This evening I dropped into a heavy sleep. Some 2 hours later, I was awakened suddenly by an immense shock. The raft seemed to be lifted completely out of the water.
1: I think it's Hank. Are we shipwrecked?
2: Look, master. I cannot make it out.
1: The black mass heaving up and down.
2: A big lizard, master.
1: Yes. A sea lizard of prodigious shape and size.
2: And there, a whale.
1: It is indeed a whale, Harry. Her great fins, and see how she blows air and water.
0: Two columns of water rose to a vast height above the sea. We stood stock still, stupefied at the sight of these fearful marine monsters. Hans seized the rudder which had flown from his grasp and put it hard to windward. But there, to leeward, was a turtle about 40 feet wide and a serpent quite as long, thrusting its hideous head from the waters. Escape was impossible. The reptiles advanced on us, turning and twisting about the raft with fearful swiftness. Nearer and nearer they came, the mighty crocodile on one side, the serpent on the other. I snatched up my rifle in desperation and was about to try the effect of a bullet when Hans checked me. The monsters passed within 100 paces of the raft, then made a frenzied rush at one another. To me that the other monsters, the whale, the lizard, and the turtle, had joined this fierce and deadly struggle. I pointed them out to Hans, but he shook his head.
2: No, no. I think it best not to fire the gun, Master Harry. There are only two animals. Perhaps they do not see us.
0: Only two? But Hans,
1: surely... Hans is right, absolutely right. I can see clearly through the telescope. Note down what I tell you, Harry. The first monster has the snout of a porpoise, the teeth of, I will say, a crocodile, the head of a lizard. Such a description is apt to deceive us. I would say the most fearful of all antediluvian reptiles,
0: an ichthyosaurus or great fish lizard. But the other? What about the other?
1: A serpent. A monstrous serpent concealed, as it were, beneath the carapace of a turtle.
0: A sea crocodile. The plesiosaurus.
1: Yes, I'm well aware of that. Quiet now. I wish to concentrate on this wonderful spectacle.
0: The monsters attacked each other with inconceivable fury, raising mountains of water and showering us with spume. Time and again, we seemed on the point of being overturned. The combatants were joined together in a tight embrace so that I could scarcely distinguish one from the other. An hour passed. 2, 3 hours. Now the great beasts drew closer to the raft, now they drew away. We crouched, ready to fire instantly. Though I, for one, had no hopes we might wound them or scare them away. Suddenly, both monsters vanished under the waves. There was a mighty maelstrom in the midst of the sea which all but sucked us under.
2: Ah, look, look! They come up again!
0: Shall I shoot?
1: No! Give me the telescope, quickly! Ah! There are not two this time. There's only one. There's only the plesiosaurus.
0: Now I could see that the great sea crocodile was wounded unto death. I could see its serpent-like neck threshing and curling and twisting in the agonies of dying. Now it flailed the waters like a whip. Now it twisted like a worm sliced in two. In all directions, the water spurted to a great height, sweeping clean over the raft and blinding us. Soon it became clear that the end of the beast was at hand. Its movement slackened, its contortions almost ceased. At length the body lay in

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And I thought, so much for the Plesiosaurus. But what about the victor? The Ichthyosaurus. Has he gone down to some undersea cavern to rest and lick his wounds? Or will he reappear to destroy us?

0: That was the fifth installment of A Journey to the Center of the Earth, adapted by Howard Jones from the novel by Jules Verne. The cast was as follows. Harry Lawson was played by Bernard Horsfall, Professor von Hartwig by Jeffrey Banks, and Hans Bjorke by John Daglish. It was produced in the north of England by Trevor Hill. You'll be able to hear the sixth installment of this serial at 5:25 next Thursday in Storytime on Radio 4, and that's called The Hurricane.
1: Duel. 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
2: Well, come in, Smithers. 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Orange juice.
3: No, sir. 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
2: 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Thank you.
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6: Buck Rogers in the 25th century.
7: And the shower of silver dollars from Popsicle Pete's Money Box. Now let's see now. Buck and Black Barney have finally managed to open the door of Barney's big underground machine. And there... But let's pick up our story exactly where we left off. Are you all set? Then here we go, 500 years into the future.
8: Willie!
9: Barney!
8: Captain, I know that I shouldn't leave the poor little tank all alone by himself down here under the ground. Willie!
9: He was in the control, Captain, of your machine, wasn't he?
8: Sure he was. And now he's gone. Captain, what could have happened to him?
9: I don't know. Isn't there some other part of your groundhog where he might be? Sleeping quarters or something like that?
8: I looked at him and he ain't there. My Willie's gone, that's all. He's gone.
9: Now, Barney.
8: Somebody or something must have come in here and taken him. You hear me?
9: Yes, yes, I hear you, but listen to me.
8: Well, what do you mean, listen to you? My Willie's gone, ain't he?
9: Yes, I know, Barney, but no matter where he went, he couldn't have got very far in the few minutes since you left him
8: just
9: here.
8: Just the same, he's gone. Now I don't know what I'm going to do.
9: Find him, of course. There's no way under the sun for him to have got very far away here underground.
8: Come on, Captain. Come on, and we'll go out the same way I did when I disintegrated my way up to the cave, but me and you run into each other.
9: Okay, Barney, lead the way. Only watch your step.
8: Yeah, sure. Probably some big wild animal will come along
9: Easy, Barney. This is a pretty sharp climb, and we haven't got a neutron lifting units to help us along.
8: Who cares about anything like that? We gotta find it. We got Willie.
9: Well, here's the big open cave, Barney.
8: Yeah.
9: You see anything of them? I'm afraid I don't. Although there's not very much light filtering in here from your control, Captain.
8: If he got into this big cave, Captain, he would have got lost. He probably didn't see me anywhere around, so he kept on gone and gone. There's no telling where he might be now.
9: Not necessarily, Barney.
8: What do you mean, not necessarily?
9: Well, this cave isn't as big as all that. And there's only one way he could have gone out of it.
8: Sure. He might have fell into some big hole, a bottomless pit, or
9: something. No, Barney, no. The disintegrated shaft that leads down to our mechanical mold. Come on.
8: You think maybe he could have went down there to a lieutenant woman, Dr. Yours, the same way I done?
9: That's it. Now, here's the shaft.
8: Yeah.
9: Only be careful, because it drops almost straight down and it's nearly... Barney!
8: Come here!
10: Did you hurt yourself, Mr. Barney?
8: No, sir. No, sir, Willie. Are you all right?
10: Well, sure I am. Only wanted to jump all the way down that long shaft.
8: On account of I couldn't wait to... Well, what do you think? On account of I must have slipped a little bit because it was so steep, that's why.
10: Oh, hello, Captain Rogers.
11: Hello there, Willie. Well, I'm glad to see you're safe and sound.
10: Oh, sure I am.
8: Well, I bet you ain't twice as glad as I am, Captain. Not even half as glad. No, sir.
12: Still don't see what all the fuss is about. Willie was just sitting here talking to us.
10: I just got tired of waiting, that's all. And I wanted to make sure you were all right, Mr. Barney.
8: Did you?
10: Yes, sir. Then when I got out into sort of a cave up there, I saw a light coming up from that disintegrated away place. And I heard Lieutenant Wilmer talking with Dr. Ewer. So I thought the best thing to do was to come down here to them.
8: Oh, okay. As long as you was coming to Lieutenant Wilmer, it's all right.
12: The scamp. He heard us saying some nice things about him, too. But I guess they won't hurt him.
10: Thank you, Lieutenant.
8: Well, you see, Lieutenant, the one thing I like about myself most is my being so modest. So I always tell Willie to be that way, too. Don't I, Willie?
10: Yes, sir.
8: Sure. And someday my little Willie's going to grow up to be the finest man that ever lived. Just like you, Captain Rogers, and Dr. Yore and Lieutenant Wilmer.
11: Well, the thing for us to do now is to get these two mechanical moles underway and headed for the surface. Suppose Barney and I go into the other machine.
13: Yes.
11: And leave you folks here to work the mole's non-recoil energy projector.
13: Well, you think we can exert enough power against the nose of Barney's machine to push it right on up and out of the hole it dug?
11: Yes, sir, now that the groundbreaker's off.
13: Well, it's worth trying. But how are we going to know if it works out all right?
11: Well, we can keep in touch with each other by radio.
13: Fine.
11: Come on then, Barney.
8: Yeah, yes, sir. You know, Captain, that machine you folks are using isn't as big as mine and all that sort of stuff. But yours looks real nice and compact.
11: Well, we traveled a good many miles in it without any trouble.
8: And did you find anything?
11: Oh, funny. But we can talk about that later, Barney.
8: Yeah, yeah.
11: Let's get into your control cabin.
8: Yeah, you go right ahead and sit in the control seat.
11: All right. You'll have to tell me how to work these various levers, though.
8: Yes, sir. Only wait a second till I close this door.
11: That makes enough noise for half a dozen metal doors.
8: Yeah, good and loud, like it was real strong, huh?
11: Well, yes. But now, how about these controls? All I can see on the board here are three levers.
8: Well, this here one's a power control.
11: Uh-huh.
8: This one you use for steering from side to side.
11: Yeah.
8: And this one makes the nose of the groundhog go up and down.
11: And that's all there is to it?
8: That's all.
11: Okay. Wait a second now while I turn on the radio unit.
14: Dr. Ewer, that I'll make a full report immediately.
8: Oh, what's that?
15: Splendid, Donald.
11: Oh, the secretary to the president.
15: Of course, I've only given you a quick picture of all we've discovered, but I'm sure the president will want immediate action.
14: I'm sure he will. In any event, you will have Captain Rogers report to him in person as soon as you reach the surface.
15: Yes.
11: Huh?
14: Signing off.
11: Hey, wait a minute. Hello?
15: Hello, Buck.
11: Doctor?
15: I was just talking to Donald, the president's secretary.
11: So I heard.
15: I think it best that no time be lost in making official contact with the people we found living deep under the earth.
11: Oh, sure, but what was that about me reporting to the president?
15: I imagine it's just a case of giving him the complete story on this expedition.
11: Oh, well, now look, Doctor.
15: Yes?
11: It won't be necessary for you to make the mechanical mole push this machine of Barney's all the way back to the surface.
15: No?
11: No, sir. It'd be easy, but, well, sort of messy.
15: Well, what do you want to do then?
11: Well, push us upward a little bit, and we'll roll right into the big cave up here. Then we can turn and proceed under our own power.
15: Oh, fine. Well, are you all ready to move?
11: Anytime you are.
15: All right, then here we go. Everything all right?
11: Yeah, we're moving straight backward.
15: Good. I'll use a little more power here.
11: Okay. Whoa, Doctor, whoa.
15: Yes, Buck?
11: We've rolled into the open space, and it feels as though we've turned completely around.
16: I can see you have through our metallo glass window.
11: So all we need to do is head upward. You folks can follow us or make your own path, whichever's fastest.
8: Oh, following us up will be the fastest. We really got power in this here groundhog.
15: Well, we'll see. Incidentally, Buck.
11: Yes?
15: Donald is having a rocket roadster made ready for us to take us to the present.
11: Good. Well, let's get going.
15: Go ahead.
11: Hang on now, Barney. I'm going to turn on the power.
8: Sure.

0: It's very kind of you to meet us at the spaceport with this rocket, Roadster Donald.
1: It was on the president's instructions, Dr. Huer, to ensure you're not being held up by the crowds that were there to greet you.
2: There was quite a crowd there, wasn't there?
3: Yes. Say, I can't get over how quiet this rocket roadster seems after that groundhog of Barney's.
0: It was as bad as all that, but...
3: Boy, you never heard anything like it.
4: But Barney says it makes it sound powerful, and that's all he cares about.
0: Yeah, it seems almost strange to be up on the surface again, doesn't it?
3: Yeah, kind of good. Much as I like the president, though, the kind of a meeting we're going to always embarrasses me.
0: Hmm? Why that?
3: Well, you know what it means. Wonderful expedition, great discoveries, marvelous scientific achievement.
0: Oh.
3: Why you should want Wilma and me around is more than I can see.
2: Right, Doctor. Any credit belongs entirely to you.
1: Well, if I may say so, I believe the president has a great deal more than just that on his mind.
3: Really?
1: What? Oh, he'll want to tell you himself. Now, there's his private landing platform just ahead of us. Hang on, please. We're landing. Now, right this way, please.
3: Good, Wilma.
2: Thanks.
1: Doctor.
0: Thank you.
1: We'll enter his private office through that door over... Oh, Mr. President.
5: Welcome all of you.
0: Well, Mr. President.
5: And congratulations on what I believe is the greatest scientific accomplishment of our age.
6: Thank you, Mr. President.
5: There's so much to say in commendation for your amazing feat that I won't even attempt it. Suffice it to say that arrangements for establishing social and commercial relationships with the people of your underground city are being made now.
0: Splendid.
3: I only hope that we may have a hand in it, sir.
5: Rogers, you may not.
3: What?
5: Now, don't look so unhappy, my boy. I have another assignment for you. That is, if you're willing to take it.
3: Why, sure. Of course I am, sir.
5: And don't speak too quickly, Rogers, because if you do accept it, it will be the most dangerous assignment you've ever attempted.
4: Well, I don't know about you, but I'm willing to bet that Buck takes that assignment, whatever it is. So don't miss the next episode.
7: Sometimes you take so much trouble making half their pudding, you forget to make...
8: Custard?
7: So Brown and Poulsen have made instant mix custard. Real creamy custard like you'd expect from Brown and Poulsen. Just add boiling water. You need no milk. And you've perfect custard in seconds.
8: Oh, yeah.
9: Beautiful. Do you want some custard?
8: Oh, thank you.
7: Brown and Poulsen instant mix custard. Good and creamy. Because Brown and Poulsen make it.

0: Hold it. 15 seconds from now, you'll see the picture he just took. See? With the Polaroid Land camera, you get bright, sharp pictures in 15 seconds. Snap, pull, peel. It's that easy. Is there any better way to get pictures of the family?
1: What has a hazelnut in every bite?
2: Sorry.
1: And thick milk chocolate for your delight?
2: Sorry.
1: Nougat and caramel golden light?
2: Sorry.
1: And don't forget the hazelnut in every bite. And again. What has a hazelnut in every bite?
2: Sorry.
1: Thick milk chocolate for your delight?
2: Sorry.
1: Nougat and caramel golden light? And don't forget the hazelnut in every bite.
2: Sorry.
1: A hazelnut in every bite.
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4: 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It's your dinner. It's called Cupboard Love. Cupboard Love's different. 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See this full pouch? 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That's right. It's a new kind of cat food. Moist. It's good for you. Like it?
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0: On your last trip, did you discover what the Earth people eat? 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
3: 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It is the same daring and resourceful Flash Gordon whose exploits have held you spellbound in the newspaper. 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Yielding to the plea of Count Alexov, Secretary of Foreign Affairs, that Atlantis must have additional supplies of copper for its electrical machines, Flash Gordon, Emperor of Atlantis, agrees to visit the Empress Luana, ruler of the land of Titans, a savage race whose empire contains many copper mines. Although warned that this visit may mean death at the hands of the murderously jealous Titans, Flash refuses to be shaken from his determination and persuades Grego to accompany him. Will they be successful in obtaining from the Empress Luana the treaty which means progress or collapse for the civilization of Atlantis? Can they pass safely through the many strange and terrible dangers the journey must mean? Well, in a moment, we shall see. 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They're entirely different from the nose drops you have been taking. These nose drops don't make your nose burn and smart. They don't run out of your nose either and make you all messy. No siree. Grove's Emulsified Nose Drops are nice and mild, and they stay put in your nose. They look and feel like so much fresh cream rather than nose drops. Why, you never think of them as medicine at all. Yet they do a grand job in treating any head cold or nose cold. Suppose you ask Mother to let you try Grove's Emulsified Nose Drops. You can get them at your drugstore. Now back to Flash Gordon. Although warning Flash that the visit to the land of Titans may mean death, Grego, nevertheless, goes bravely about the preparations for their departure.
4: Well, Grego, everything's in readiness, Flash. The court jewelers have packed a jewel casket with priceless gifts to the Empress Luana. The finest horses in the stables have been hitched to our chariots.
5: Chariots? We're going to ride in chariots?
4: Yes, for very good reasons. We could reach Luana's empire in a few hours in a rocket plane. But the civilization of the Titans is far behind that of Atlantis, and they're insanely jealous of it. To visit there in a rocket plane would mean to invite instant destruction.
5: I see. But by going in chariots, we make a friendly gesture to them. It may stand us in good stead. Yes, that's a good idea.
4: Flash, this is going to be dangerous. Desperately dangerous.
5: We've gone all over that before. My mind's made up, Grego. It may provide the means of saving the civilization of Atlantis.
4: Yes, if we are successful. If we are not...
5: Well, is it really so dangerous? Isn't a great deal of all this fear inspired by the fact that the men of Titan are so enormous?
4: No. Mere size wouldn't frighten the Atlanteans. But several times, peasants of Atlantis or a wandering soldier have strayed across the border. When they were found later, they weren't pleasant to look at. If we can get to the Empress, we'll be fairly safe. She's a proud woman, but just.
5: Couldn't we send word to her that we're coming? Inform her in advance that we want to sign a treaty, peaceably. Remove the necessity for her paying the annual tribute to Atlantis, which annoys her so.
4: If we could get the message to Luana, we'd be safe, yes. She'd do anything to avoid paying that tribute. But we can't reach her by television. They have no equipment. And a messenger wouldn't get 2 miles inside their borders without being killed.
5: It does look a little difficult. Have you any ideas?
4: No, none whatever.
5: Well, I have one. See what you think of this. They say the men of Titan are so dangerous because they're jealous of Luana.
4: Yes, that's right.
5: If we were accompanied by a girl, showing that we were not interested in their empress. Would that help?
4: You're suggesting that Dale accompany us?
5: It's just a thought.
4: It might be just the solution we've been searching for. She wouldn't be in any danger. The Titans are proud of their chivalry to women. They might send her back across the border, but that's all. And it might help us.
5: Dale asked me for permission to accompany us. I wanted to consult with you before I granted it.
4: Yes, I think it's a good plan.
5: Fine. Then I'll tell her to get ready. We'll leave in an hour.
6: Is it much farther, Gregor? I'm getting awfully tired of this chariot.
4: No. The border's not far ahead.
5: I can understand how you feel, Dale. These chariots aren't as comfortable as limousines by a long shot.
6: Well, I'll say they're not. Say, isn't that a couple of soldiers ahead there in the road?
4: Yes, the last outpost of the Atlantean army. The border guards. Nothing to worry about from them.
5: We'll stop and have a few words with them. Pull up here, Grego. You too, Dale.
6: Right.
7: Halt! You can go no further.
4: It's all right, soldier. I'm Commander Grego. This is your emperor.
7: Your majesty.
5: Tell me, does the Empress Luana maintain a border guard?
7: Yes. Their outpost is around that bend in the road, Yana. There are six of them. They're certain to attack you.
5: Doesn't matter. Stand aside.
7: Yes, sire. As you wish. And Poseidon ride with you.
5: Come, Grego. Dale, we're going on.
6: It isn't far to that bend of the road.
4: No, just a few hundred yards.
5: Then we'll see what sort of reception we'll get from the soldiers of Luana.
6: There. We're rounding the bend in the road now. There are the soldiers. Oh, good heavens, what monsters. They look as tall as trees.
4: The border guards are reported to be among the tallest and most powerful in the kingdom.
5: They're getting out into the road. Let me handle this. Everybody keep quiet now.
7: Out! Out where you are! No further! Who are you who dare to trespass on the land of the Titans? I'll give you Atlanteans a lesson. Who? Soldiers! Quickly!
5: One moment, soldier.
7: Hold your tongue. I'll teach
5: you. I'm the Emperor of Atlantis, and I command you to silence.
7: The Emperor of Atlantis? Why, you puny little upstart.
5: Emperor of Atlantis, I say. This man is Commander Grego of our substrata forces. And this girl is my friend Dale Arden.
7: I don't care who you are. Get down from those chariots and I'll...
5: Listen to me. If you harm any of us, your empire will be destroyed within 24 hours. I've left orders with my soldiers that if we're interfered with in any way, our destructo cannon are to be turned loose on the land of Titan.
7: The destructo cannon? By Luana, that would mean...
5: The instant destruction of every living thing in your empire. Now, if you dare to risk that, we'll get down. You can give us that lesson you promised.
7: Why do you cross the border? You know our soldiers have sworn to kill every man who sets foot on our land?
5: Yes, because you're jealous of your Empress Luana. If I had come here to ask her to marry me, to take her away from her subjects, would I have come accompanied by a beautiful girl?
7: Well...
5: I'll tell you why we're here. You know Luana hates to pay the annual tribute to Atlantis.
7: Yes, she does. And that's one reason your subjects fare so badly when they cross over the border.
5: I've come to your country to make her an offer of a treaty, so that she'll no longer have to pay tribute to Atlantis. I imagine Luana would be angry if she learned you'd interfered in that.
7: You're right. She'd be furious. But look here. How do I know you're not lying to me?
5: There's one way to find out. Take us to Luana at once, and let us present the gifts we brought, and place the plans for the treaty before her.
7: Very well. This is the first time in years that an Atlantean has come this far across the border and lived. If you're lying, if your errand does not please Luana, you'll die soon enough anyway. Soldiers! Mount your horses. You're leaving to Luana. This is the postern gate. Remain in your chariots until I speak to the palace guard.
5: Very well.
7: Ready, please.
5: Well, what did he say? May we proceed at once to our interview with Luana?
7: You may not.
5: But I insist that we...
7: Insist all you will. Luana has gone to the south of the kingdom to inspect some new mining developments.
5: Oh. When will she return?
7: Not for several days.
5: That's too bad. I suppose there's some place where we can put up, wait for her until she returns.
7: Oh, a place to stay. There is indeed. The prison. You'll wait there. Oh, soldiers! Kill them! Take them to the prison! If they resist, kill them! Remember, they're Atlanteans. Come on inside there, hurry.
5: You're going to be sorry for this, soldier, as soon as we've seen Luana.
7: Perhaps. I'll take the chance. Now hold your tongue and get in there. Now you can wait for Luana to return.
6: Well, this is a reception.
4: Frankly, it's a better one than I'd hoped for. I thought we were done for when those soldiers stopped us at the border.
6: My heaven, weren't they monstrous, though? And so savage-looking.
5: Well, it looks like we settled down to a nice quiet wait for the extremely hospitable Empress of the Titans.
4: I hope it's not a long wait. No telling when these guards may change their mind and decide to kill us.
5: If they do, there'll be trouble. I brought 2 Dissolvo pistols. Have them hidden beneath my armor.
6: Oh, good. That makes me feel a little safer.
4: Don't display them unless it's necessary to use them to save our lives. If the Titans suspected you were armed, our lives wouldn't be worth a thought.
5: No, I'll be careful. Just the same, if any of these Goliaths start trouble, I'm ready for them.
6: Be careful. The guard's returning.
4: Good. Luana may have returned to the city.
5: Yeah. Well, has the Emperor returned? Are you going to take us to her?
7: Luana? No, she has not returned. But her brother, Prince Nerod, has learned you're here.
4: And he wants to see us? Good.
7: See you? Not all of you. Just the girl.
6: Oh.
7: Come on. You'll accompany me.
6: Oh, no, no, I can't do that.
7: Come with me, I say, or it'll be the worse for all of you.
5: Dale, you'd better go. Put your hands behind you. I'll give you a dissolvo, and you can hide it in your cloak. It'll protect you if you run into trouble.
6: All right,
7: Flash. Hear no whispering. Come along.
6: All right, I'm ready.
4: Poseidon, go with you.
8: Come in. Well, well, come in, my dear, come in.
6: You're Prince Nerod?
8: Yes, of course, my dear child. So you are the young girl who came to our empire from Atlantis.
6: Why, yes, you see, the Emperor, I came with him. He wants to sign a treaty with your sister so that she'll no longer have to pay tribute to Atlantis.
8: A treaty, eh? End the tribute. And what does he want in return, eh? The rights to our copper mines, doesn't he? Well, we'll see about that. We'll see about that.
6: Well, don't you think Luana will sign? It means so much to Atlantis.
8: Sign? Sign away the rights to the copper? Give to Atlantis the means of advancing a civilization that already has been the cause of most of our trouble? Luana will not sign unless I tell her to.
6: But you will use your influence with her. You will, won't you?
8: I might. On certain conditions.
6: I don't understand what you mean.
8: You are a beautiful young girl. Wouldn't you like to be a princess? A wife of Prince Nerod of the Land of Titans?
6: Oh.
8: Of course you would.
6: Oh, but I couldn't do that. Oh, no, I couldn't.
8: Oh, of course you can. Because, you see, if you refuse, I might take a notion to order your friends executed, you see.
6: No, no, you can't. You can't, I say. Don't come near me. Don't come near me, do you hear?
8: Oh, but you can't refuse a kiss to the man who's going to be your husband.
6: No, no, stop. Stop, I tell you. Don't come one step closer, or I'll kill you.
8: Here. Put down that gun. Drop that Dissolvo pistol. Do as I command. I'll have you killed for this.
6: Get back. Get back. Don't come near
8: Why,
6: me.
8: Why, you?
6: Oh, I've killed him. I've killed him.
3: What will be the fate of Flash Gordon, Dale Arden, and Gregor when the Titans discover that Dale has killed Prince Nerod? Can they hope for any mercy from the savage giants who have sworn to kill every Atlantean who sets foot on their land? You boys and girls are practical, aren't you? You know that you'll undoubtedly have to take nose drops several times this winter, so why shouldn't they be pleasant nose drops as long as you can get them? Grove's emulsified nose drops do not irritate you. They're nice to take. It's almost like mother putting a little fresh cream up your nose, and you certainly wouldn't object to that, would you? Moreover, and this is what will interest mother, Grove's emulsified nose drops quickly check head and nose colds. Results are much faster than with the old-type nose drops. But let a trial prove that to you. Ask mother to get a bottle in the house today.
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1: Kellogg's Pep, the build-up wheat cereal, invites you to rocket into the future with Tom Corbett, Space Cadet. Stand by to raise ship. Blast off minus 5, 4, 3, 2, 1, 0.
2: As roaring rockets blast off to distant planets and far-flung stars, we take you to the age of the conquest of space with Tom.

0: At Space Academy, the bright sun glints along the polished metal of a rocket cruiser's hull. This is the Polaris, ready to blast off from the spaceport into the outer reaches of the universe. But on this fine day, aboard their proud and eager ship, the space cadet crew, for once, shows no desire to leave. On the power deck, good-natured Astro scowls as he makes a final check of his equipment. And glaring through the viewport, Roger Manning complains bitterly to Tom Corbett.
1: I tell you, Junior, this is the limit. They can't do this to us.
2: That's what the man said as he picked himself up from the floor. But since the professor will be along any minute, Roger, you might as well stop blowing your
1: chest. Space dust. What are we, taxi drivers for any old fossil who wants to poke around on Titan?
2: Stow it. We don't any of us like this mission. But you can't expect hot assignments all the time.
1: Why not, Tom? We're the best unit in the academy.
2: Says you.
1: Says Commander Arkwright, even.
2: You seem to be a little feverish, Roger. Or is your memory slipping?
1: You mean when he fuses our jets? That's just an act. He knows we're good.
2: Well, maybe he thinks this'll be a nice rest.
1: Rest. A straight run to Titan and then waiting hand and foot on some old goat of a scientist.
3: Hello, boys.
2: Oh, morning, sir.
3: Why, I'm your passenger. The old goat of a scientist.
2: Yes, sir. Glad to have you aboard, sir.
3: Thank you, Cadet Corbett. And I'm sure that goes for Roger Manning, too.
2: I guess you aren't, sir. An old goat, I mean.
3: Thank you, Cadet Manning.
2: You seem to know us, sir.
3: I know quite a lot about the whole Polaris unit. You see, I'm not a scientist, either.
2: Wait a minute. Our passenger's supposed to
3: Whatever you were expecting, I'm your passenger.
2: Maybe you better explain, sir.
3: I will. But first, are we ready to blast off?
2: Blast off time set for 0800. It's 3 minutes to, and we're ready.
3: No last-minute trips outside? No girls you have to kiss goodbye, Manning?
2: He really does know about you, Roger.
1: Yeah, well, I want to know more about him.
3: Right. Here are my credentials, Corbett.
2: Oh, thanks. Great Jupiter. Take a look at these, Roger.
1: Colonel Raymond Cowan, Solar Guard Intelligence Service. But, sir, you're not in uniform.
3: In my line of work, we usually prefer not to be recognized. That's the reason for all this hocus-pocus about a professor on a field trip to Titan.
2: Oh, then this is really going to be an intelligence mission.
3: In a way.
1: Well, that's better. What goes on Titan, sir?
3: Nothing that I know of.
2: But then why...
3: You see, you weren't told the correct destination, either. We'll head in that general direction. But we're concerned with another moon of Saturn, Rhea.
2: Rhea, hey.
3: You've heard of it, I imagine.
2: Well, everybody has, Colonel. The papers and magazines have been full of stories about it recently.
1: Sure, ever since they developed that, what do you call it? You know, the stuff that knocks out virus diseases.
3: The viricide, F3, yes. Out of strange little crystal plants that are entirely unlike anything we've known, they've created the greatest miracle in medical history. If they can only make enough of it.
2: Sounds as if you're pretty interested in it, sir.
3: I am. But everyone should be. Think of it. Diseases that men have been trying to conquer for thousands of years. Some of the worst cripplers and killers can now be licked.
2: No wonder they're starting to call Rhea the satellite of life.
3: That's what it is. But our job is to keep it from becoming a satellite of death.
2: What?
3: So you see, this isn't going to be such a dull assignment, cadets. All right, prepare to blast off.
0: We'll return to the exciting adventures of Tom Corbett, Space Cadet, in just a moment, so stand by.
4: Spacemen, if you want to blast through tomorrow at full space speed, then listen. 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Well, maybe jump is the wrong word. 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That's P-E-P. 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Kellogg's Pep.

0: The space cadets ordered to fly a scientist to Titan, largest moon of the planet Saturn, are disgusted with such a dull assignment. But their passenger turns out to be Colonel Cowan of Solar Guard Intelligence. And their real destination, Rhea, another Saturnian moon which has become known as the Satellite of Life. Now, far out in space, Tom and Roger, having set the Polaris on course for Rhea, turn again to the Colonel.
1: So what's the story on Rhea, sir?
2: Well, for some time, we've been after a well-organized, completely ruthless space gang. They've been looting ships, raiding settlements, getting away with murder, literally.
3: Can't a gang like that be tracked down?
2: We've made a start, but most of our leads have taken us just exactly nowhere.
1: Well, what's the idea of the flight we're on?
2: One tip we've received is that Rhea is the gang's next objective. Since I have a special interest, I was assigned to check.
3: Why should a gang like that be interested in Rhea?
2: Viricide F3, Corbett. The power of life or death over many thousands of people.
3: I can see it'd be quite a black market item, Colonel.
2: Oh, they could make a fortune, all right. But it's more than that, boys. There's a leading member of the Solar Council who's doomed without that medicine. One of our planetary governors has a daughter who's very sick indeed. F3 will save her life.
3: I don't get it. I think I do, sir. You mean they could use this medicine to exert pressure on important people?
2: Exactly. The men who control F3 can get almost anything they want from almost anybody.
1: But who's going to help a gang like that?
2: Not helping could mean death for themselves or for someone they love.
1: Well, even so, sir, they...
2: Manning.
1: Yes, sir?
2: My wife is one of those who needs that medicine.
3: I'm sorry.
2: And if it came to saving her life, I don't know how far I'd go, even with a gang of killers.
3: Of course, Colonel.
2: I see you're beginning to understand.
3: I can see that it'd all be true if they could monopolize Viricide F3.
2: Well, the last shipment left Rhea 6 weeks ago. A shipment of less than 30 pounds. And while in space, the ship blew up.
3: The gang did it?
2: Most likely, though we don't know. But consider this. A raid on Rhea now would give them all the F3 that's been manufactured in the last 3 months.
3: Yes, and suppose they blasted the processing plants and the scientists in charge.
2: It'd take us a year to get into production again. And in the meantime, the gang would have the only supply of F3 in the entire universe.
3: That certainly puts it right up to us, sir. If the tip about Rhea is true.
1: Don't worry, Colonel. We'll blast those crooks right out of space.
2: I know you will. That's why I asked for the Polaris unit.
4: Better not tell Astro that. His head'll swell up till it won't fit into his space helmet.
3: Say, I forgot about Astro. There's no reason for him to stay on the power deck now.
4: Oh, give him a call on the intercom.
3: Sure. Control to power deck. Come in, Astro. Astro, check in, will you?
4: What's the matter with that Venusian ape?
2: Could anything be wrong?
4: Nah, he's probably on his way up. See, here he is now. Hey, Bubblehead.
5: Great galaxy.
3: That's not Astro.
6: You're right, it isn't. So don't anybody move.
3: He's got a parallel ray gun.
2: So have I.
6: Robert.
3: Colonel Cowan!
6: Skip it. He's frozen. Sucker. Trying to draw on a guy that had him covered. You kids better be smarter.
3: You dirty space crawler!
6: Want some of the same?
3: Take it easy, Roger. We haven't got a chance right now.
6: Not now or ever. So just move back while I get his gun. That's it.
3: What did you do to Astro?
6: The big boy on the power deck? He's in the deep freeze, too. Never even saw me sneak up behind him.
3: Pretty brave guy, aren't you?
6: Being brave don't pay off, sonny boy. Look at your Colonel. Makes a real nice statue, don't he?
3: All right, so you got us. Now what?
6: Everything will come out okay if you two act like good little boys and keep this ship going right on course.
3: As we're heading now?
6: Yeah. I'm going your way. I got a date with my gang near Rhea.
3: Rhea? Then the Colonel's tip was accurate.
6: Sure, just like he figured. We're taking over F3. And the price will be going way up.

0: Tom, why should we run the Polaris for this space rat?
1: Well, how do you mean, Roger?
0: Suppose we just quit, knock off, and let Ugly here run the ship himself.
1: No, passive resistance, eh?
2: It won't work, fellas, so don't even try.
0: No, why won't
2: it? I'll tell you. So far, I've been trying to be nice about this whole thing. Even using a parallel ray to just paralyze you monkeys instead of killing you with a heat blast.
1: Well, thanks, I hear.
2: You're welcome, but get this straight. Try any tricks. I'll shove your buddy Astro and the Colonel out into space.
0: That'd be murder.
2: Some might call it that. I'd call it a lesson for fresh kids. And if that didn't learn you, I could get rid of you two the same way.
1: Guess he's got us stymied, Roger.
0: What? Where'd he be without a pilot, navigator, or radar man?
2: Don't worry. I'd make out. I'm no hot rock space cadet, but with the course set, I can take the ship in from here.
1: He could at that.
2: Now, that's being sensible, kid. Behave. You'll all stay alive. There's plenty of work to do and plenty of information you can give us.
0: You think we tell you anything?
2: People always do. Look how we were able to find out about this little junk of the Cowans. In time for me to stow away and stop them.
1: How did you find out?
2: Never mind. We're just smarter than the Solar Guard, that's all. Like I'm smarter than you.
0: Smarter than us? Why, you ape-faced dimwitted...
1: Wait, Roger. Maybe he's right.
0: I don't like the way you're talking, Junior.
2: He's just getting wised up.
1: Maybe he is smarter, Roger. Anyway, he's got the gun, and you've got to admit it looks as if we're licked. Hey, Roger.
0: What do you want, quitter?
1: Aren't we getting badly off course out of the space lane?
2: What's that?
1: Haven't you noticed, Roger?
0: No, I haven't.
1: It's your job to check our orbit, Roger. Do you want us to get into trouble?
2: Yeah, how about that? What's wrong, Corbett?
1: Well, take a look at the stars out there. Doesn't the pattern look wrong to you?
2: Stars? Well, they look about like always. Maybe a little funny.
1: Sure, it's obvious we're off course. Look at the relative position of Vega, for instance.
2: Vega? Oh, yeah, sure, Vega. Yeah, that's right.
1: We're in trouble. Listen, Roger, it must be the cosmic drift.
0: Cosmic drift? You got space junk in your head, or is this...
1: Space junk? You're right, Roger. That's the danger.
0: That's not what I said.
1: Absolutely. Cosmic drift could carry us right out of the clear space lane into the tombstone area.
2: Hey, I've heard about that. We can really get clobbered by space junk there.
1: That's right, Roger. Anything could happen there. Anything.
0: Huh? Oh, it sure could. You got any suggestions for escaping this cosmic drift, Tom?
2: Now, you got to send it with Wise Guy. Now, get us out of it. And fast, or I'll put the freeze on you.
1: Hold on. Roger has to navigate.
2: Okay, but get going.
1: Our course is starboard, isn't it, Roger?
0: That's right. An 8-degree sweep should put us about right. Then I'll give you more correction.
1: Check.
2: Get back where we belong fast and stay there this time. Oh, young punk could put anything over on me.
0: I've had my lesson. I know what I'm doing now.
1: Yep, we'll do just what you say. Now, come on, Roger. If we work fast, everything ought to turn out all right.
0: Look what I'm picking up on the radar screen, Junior.
1: Let me see, Roger. Uh-oh.
2: What now?
0: A big piece of space junk right in our path.
1: And some hunk of rock big as a mountain.
2: Well, that cosmic drift sure threw us off. Now, come on, do something.
1: Well, I'm going to try, you can bet. Gosh, that thing's close.
0: And listen to the blips.
1: Why, they're building up. We'll be into it in a minute.
2: Well, come on, get them over.
1: I'm trying, but this is an emergency. We need a blast on the steering rockets. Roger, get down to the power deck. Right.
2: Now, stay right here where I can watch you both.
1: Well, then we can't work the steering blast.
2: Pull out with the controls.
1: Impossible. Can't you see? I'm trying.
0: There's a warning signal. We'll smash. Let me
2: get
0: down.
2: No, Corbett, get us out of this or I'll shoot.
1: Well, if we don't get out, there'll be nobody to shoot.
2: Shut off the power.
0: That'll make it worse. No thrust.
1: I can't get out of the way.
2: Blast you, you're not trying.
1: Maybe you could do better.
2: Yeah, I could. Let me get those controls.
1: Okay, take them. And this, too. Oh.
0: Knocked them cold, Tom. Nice going.
1: Yeah, it was a snap. I hit him with the control lever.
0: That piece of space junk really had him worried.
1: How far away is it, really?
0: Far enough to be safe. That was a great bluff you put up, Tom, struggling at the controls without moving them.
1: Yeah, you did a nice job with the enlargement control, too, building up the picture and the blips. But it was the warning bell that really scared him. How'd you set that off, anyway?
0: Shorted the wires. And, Tom, I'm sorry I didn't trust you before.
1: Skip it. Let's get out of here. Don't forget, we are in the tombstone area now. I'll just start a sweep back to port and lose that space mountain out there.
0: Right. Oh, it's gone. Cosmic drift. Oh, brother. Hey, let's unfreeze the colonel with this gun.
3: Thanks. That was rough. Seeing, hearing everything, but being helplessly paralyzed. I'll admit I didn't catch on to what you were up to, Tom, until Rogers started to play along.
0: Smart work, Junior. Pretending to put us back on course and heading for the space junkyard instead.
4: Anyway, it worked. Now we have to reset our orbit to Rhea. Sir, will you go down and unfreeze Astro?
3: You bet. Give me the gun.
4: Hey, Roger. The radar, didn't you turn the gain down?
0: Yeah, something really is coming. Jumping Jupiter, try to dodge, Tom.
1: Okay.
0: It's a small piece, but right on top of us. Look out!
1: Great galaxy. It must have gone right through the ship.
0: And I shorted out the bell. It would have warned us in time.
4: The rockets are dead. The space junk must have hit the power deck. And Astro's down there, still paralyzed. Come on, we've got to find out if he's hurt. How is he, Colonel?
3: He'll be all right, Tom.
0: You sure, sir?
3: Yes, there's no fracture. But that piece of metal gave him a hard clout just the same. He'll be unconscious for several hours. How about ship damage?
4: Bad, sir. We sealed up the holes in the hull easily enough, stopped the air loss. But the rockets...
0: Well, it's hard to believe one crummy little hunk of stone could tear things up like that.
3: How soon can we make repairs?
0: Well, Astro's the mechanical whiz.
4: Yes, he could patch it up in a few hours. We'll have to go more slowly.
3: How long?
0: Well, maybe half a day. Faster if Astro comes to in time to help.
3: Half a day without power? You realize what that means?
4: Yes, sir, we sure do. It means we'll never get to Rhea in time to stop that raid.
5: 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One after another, ships from Space Academy hurtle out into the far-flung regions of space. 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

0: By pretending that the Polaris was about to collide with a huge mass of space junk, Tom and Roger managed to trick their captor, regain control of the ship, and release Colonel Cowan. However, the trick backfired when a smaller piece of rock tore through the Polaris, knocked out the main drive. With the cruiser drifting powerless and ace mechanic Astro unconscious from the accident, it now appears that they will be unable to stop the gang's raid on Rhea, the satellite of life.
1: You boys were right. This is hopeless. We just don't have the know-how to do a quick repair job.
2: But we can't give up, Colonel.
1: Of course not. But this way's too slow.
3: We're not doing so bad, sir. This mess is beginning to look like a power system again.
1: A little, Manning. But we can't gamble on it.
2: Maybe Astro will come too sooner than you figured.
1: It's still a gamble. And remember, thousands of lives are at stake, including my wife's.
3: Then we'll have to notify the Solar Guard over our audio channel.
1: No. If we break audio silence, we'd be notifying the criminals, too. They're probably too...

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1: No, if we break audio silence, we'd be notifying the criminals, too. They're probably tuned to our frequency right now.
0: Well, suppose they did hear us. What could they do?
1: Move faster than they planned. They'd hit Rhea, grab the F3 viricide, wipe out the plants, and get away. If there were only some way.
2: Sir, wait a minute. There's the jet boat.
0: Go from here to Rhea in that flivver?
2: We are pretty far away, but there's a possibility.
1: It might work.
0: You said you didn't want to gamble, sir, and this is the biggest gamble I can think of. Jet boats don't carry that much fuel.
1: Just the same, I'm going.
2: You'll need a pilot, sir. I'll go along.
1: Thanks, Corbett, but I couldn't ask you to do that.
2: You didn't ask me, sir. I volunteered. Roger, you keep at the rocket.
0: Sure, but I...
2: When Astro comes to, he can help. And when you get the ship fixed, follow us to Rhea.
0: All right. Don't worry about us. But this jet boat junket is plain crazy.
2: It has to be done, Roger. You know that.
0: And suppose you do make it. What can two men do against a gang with a spaceship?
1: He's right, Corbett. It's a long shot. Better let me go alone.
2: No, sir. At least two men have a better chance than one. And as long as there's any chance at all, we have to try. Right, sir?
1: Right.
2: All right, then, Colonel. Let's go. Sir, there's Rhea below us.
1: I didn't think we'd ever see this place. Listen to those jets. They're nearly finished.
2: Fuel's about gone. If I hadn't happened to hit it right...
1: It didn't just happen. You're a fine pilot.
2: Well, thanks, sir. We're close enough now to take a look through the glasses and see what's happening.
1: I have them here. I'm almost afraid to look. The gang has already hit and run. Well, here goes. Great Jupiter!
2: What's wrong, sir?
1: Nothing. Nothing at all. Men at work, just as usual. We're in time.
2: Well, thank goodness. I'll tell you the truth now, sir. I didn't think we had a chance.
1: And neither did I. The gang must be holding off, waiting to hear from their man on the Polaris.
2: I guess we've been pretty lucky, sir.
1: Well, we don't need much more luck now. Just a little, and our mission will be accomplished. Rhea's precious medicine will be saved for the people of the entire universe.
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3: 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Jackson Beck speaking.
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0: I was pretty sure you wasn't. Well, I can usually tell a rail a mile away, but... Well, you look kind of as if you might have been one time or something. Oh, that's a compliment. Got to be a mighty good man to be a railroader. Not as good as you used to have to be, of course, but it's still a man-sized job. Me? Sure, once I was. In my time, you could pretty near always tell a railroader. Know how? Well, sir, if he had a thumb or a couple of fingers missing, you could tell he was a brakeman. One of them old-time coupling pins, you know. More a three-fingered brakeman. And if you seen a fellow with one leg, you was pretty certain he's a railroader. Yeah, because there wasn't so many wars and automobiles and things like that to cut a fellow's leg off then. Pretty near always, he left it on a railroad track somewheres. Sure, that's how I lost mine. Yeah. Lost it a long time ago. Long time ago, that was, see? Phil Connors, my name. Pleased to meet you. I'm getting on the chief at 1201. First time I ever been on one of them streamliners. First time I ever rode behind a diesel engine, too. We're going to California. Yeah, meet my girl. I ain't seen her in 42 years. She married another party, and then he passed away last May, and she got to writing to me. So I'm going to go see her. Got rid of a lot of my pride in 42 years. Yeah, sure have. Pride? Oh. Well, I wasn't going to let her marry a fella with one leg, see? She bawled and boo-hooed about it, but... I was a young fool, and I went away and left her. Ah. Look at all them years wasted. Now, I got some good years left, don't you fool yourself. Even if I have got only one leg. I guess you might say I lost it in a railroad accident. And again, you might not. That was part of the reason why I ran away and left Addie, you see. When I lost my leg, people thought I had bats in my belfry. Yeah, I don't suppose you'd chew tobacco, do you? I'm trying to rake myself of the habit before I see Addie. She was always to set against it, you see. But I got a couple of days before I get to California, and I guess one more left. She won't hurt me. don't have cuspidors in depots anymore, it seems to me. Oh, well, an old time char don't spit much anyhow. I wasn't rightly a railroader, you see. I mean, I pounded brass. Hmm? A telegrapher, a brass pounder. I was working on this little branch line down South Sea, working a night trick at this little bitty town, what is this, lumber mill. 40-50 people, practically all of them in the mill. But when the mill shut down, ain't nobody much in the town. The day operator... He was Addie's brother. Ham Dorsey, his name was. They had a little house in town, and I roomed there. So I got to know Addie Dorsey. Well, I tell you, these here deserted little towns. You ever been in one? Good gosh, at night all there is hooty owls and squirrels. Jumping up and down on the roof and hooting. Raising a racket so you think nobody could sleep. But you can sleep all right. This night trick was a peach. Only had one train through after 11 o'clock. A waif rate to come through any time between 11:30 and 1:30. Depending on how many cars they had to set off down the line. Had to do their own switching on this here line. Only had five locomotives, old-fashioned 240s. Looked like come out of the Ark. Well... After I got used to the hooty owls and the other animals, I found I could give me quite a bit of shut-eye after this way freight come through. Never was much traffic on the wire. Sometimes I'd sit and talk with some of the other operators a while. We never had much to talk about, so I'd sit and read a while and drowse off to sleep. Put my head right down alongside the sounder. The minute I'd hear him a call, I'd be wide awake.
1: Yeah, a lot of old brass pounders can do that. You can set off a giant firecracker alongside their ear, and they won't turn a hair. But leave their own call come through, and they're on the ball like that.
0: Well, then after I'd been on a job a couple of months, Addie Dorsey, she got into the habit of coming past and bringing me a bucket of coffee along about 9 o'clock. And we'd sit and talk. Oh, there is a customer door. Me and Addie, we was sitting there this one night in the summertime. It was kind of hot and sultry. The hooty owls and the squirrels had got discouraged and gone to bed or something. You couldn't hear a sound anyplace. We was just sitting there at the edge of the light that come from the drop light over the table, talking, kind of quiet.
2: Feels like a storm coming up.
0: You could stand some rain, I guess.
2: That's so.
0: Oh, excuse me, Addie.
2: Hope it isn't the company.
0: Oh, didn't get much sleep today. Catch me a little after the way freight pulls through. Hope he's halfway on time tonight.
2: He never is.
0: He sure ain't.
2: Don't you ever get tired of this kind of job, Phil?
0: I sure do.
2: I should think you would.
0: It's awful monotonous.
2: It isn't good for you.
0: What I'd like to get... I'd like to do is get me a job with one of the telegraph companies. I know a fellow down in Orleans. Frank Gibbons, his name is. His sign is J.B. He's only been working for Postal 8 months, and he gets $96 a month.
2: Goodness.
0: Wears a stiff collar every day, lives on the fat of the land. 2 years ago, he was just a common brass pounder like me.
2: I think it'd make you ashamed of yourself.
0: Oh, I got plenty of time.
2: Nobody's got plenty of time.
0: Huh? Wait a minute. Oh, that's just Jim Nolan down the girl's side and talking to the dispatcher. What was you saying about time?
2: Said nobody's got plenty of time.
0: How's that?
2: Well, you can't ever tell what's going to happen. You know, the best laid plans are mice and men.
0: Yeah, I suppose so.
2: Hate to see you wasting your time in a place like this.
0: Do?
2: Certainly do. Bad enough for my brother Ham, but he's 44 years old, and he's always going to be an old batch. But you...
0: I'm not going to be any old batch.
2: Well, you're not going to find many girls that'll marry you, unless you're making a decent salary.
0: Would you marry me if I was making money, Addie?
2: Why, of course.
0: You would?
2: If you was making $96 a month, I'd marry in a minute, Phil Connors. If you to ask me.
0: Well, I'd be darned.
2: Well, you see.
0: You know, I might do just that, Addie. Would you like living in New Orleans or Peoria or someplace like that?
2: I've seen pictures of New Orleans.
0: I know a fella in Peoria, dispatcher for the Big Four. That's a nice town.
2: I'd like to go out west.
0: Well, yeah, maybe I could find a job out there. They say it's a coming country.
2: Don't know how it is for raising a family, though. My heavens. Is that thunder?
0: I thought I seen lightning.
2: Oh, I gotta get home before the storm.
0: Oh, it ain't here yet.
2: Well, I better go.
0: Oh, now, wait a little.
2: Why?
0: Keep you company. Talk.
2: Oh, I don't want to get caught in a storm.
0: Well, maybe it'll blow over.
2: Well, I'll wait a few minutes.
0: Sure, sit down. Now, have another cup of coffee.
2: No, thanks. My, did you see that lightning?
0: Pretty, wasn't it?
2: Oh, it scares me.
0: Well, set so you can't see out the window. Over here.
2: Well, I better go.
0: No, stay.
2: Well, real comfortable here, ain't it?
0: Turn your chair around, Danny. Like that, you see? Now you can't see the light. Is it better?
2: Well, it's fine. Phil, I gotta go before the storm hits.
0: Sure. Addie, you were saying something about raising a family.
2: Now, we're not married yet.
0: I know.
2: Like as not, we won't be. You probably got another girl somewhere.
0: No, I haven't.
2: You sure you ain't?
0: Well, you're the first girl I ever seen that I'd...
1: want to marry Addie.
2: Are you popping the question, Phil?
1: I popped it a while ago. You said yes.
2: If you get a good job.
1: I'll get a good job, Addie.
2: Well, then.
1: What'd you do, if I was to ask you for a kiss?
2: Expect I'd give it to you. Seeing we're engaged. Phil, we'll be so happy.
1: We sure will, hon.
2: Oh, Phil, you devil, you.
1: What's the matter?
2: It's raining.
1: Why, sure, it's been raining for 5 minutes.
2: Oh, you did that a purpose.
1: Well, I didn't make it rain.
2: Yeah, but you made me turn away from the window so as I couldn't see it rain.
1: Well, I want you to stay here a while.
2: I got a notion to go right home in the rain anyhow.
1: Oh, no.
2: Oh, my gracious, it's just pouring.
1: Well, you'll have to stay here a while now.
2: Oh, I could kill you.
1: Oh, come on. It ain't so unpleasant as all that, is it?
2: Well, could be worse, I suppose. Dear, this storm will probably last all night.
1: Well, hardly ever does.
2: Oh, hand me some coffee. Might as well make the best of it.
1: Sure. Coffee's cold, I'm afraid.
2: Oh, I don't mind.
1: Put sugar in it. How big a family was you figuring on us having?
2: Oh, not a very big one. Big families are awful expensive to raise. Two boys, maybe, and three girls?
1: I wouldn't mind that.
2: What was that?
1: Whistle.
2: Well, it's only 10 o'clock. Can't be the way freight, can it?
1: Oh, I never heard of them being that early. Wait, I'll go look.
2: You got a green light for him?
1: Sure, practically always got a green light.
2: You see him?
1: It was raining awful hard. Yeah, there's his headlight.
2: Well, if it's that freight and they're going to stop here, I'm going to run. I don't want that crew to...
1: Oh, it ain't him. And he ain't going to stop whoever he is. Why, he's really highballing. Extra. I can see his green markers.
2: Well, who could it be?
1: Well, I don't know, but I'm going to find out. Let's go outside.
2: Well, hurry up.
1: Hey, look at that engine. Well, that's a 6-8 wheeler.
2: Well, what about it?
1: Well, he ain't got any of them on this line.
2: You suppose he could have got lost or something?
1: I don't know, but he sure got the Johnson bar over in the corner hole. He better ease up time he gets to that curve at Reno Hill.
2: That's the funniest thing I ever heard of.
1: Me too. Look at that booger roll. Well, he must be making 50 miles an hour. If he ain't careful... I knowed it. Run and get your brother quick, Addie. He's left the iron.
0: So, I quick run inside and got the dispatcher and told him about this here train and the way he piled up, and all he said was... What train? Appears he didn't know no more about it than I did, so I ran outside and set the board red against the way freight so as he wouldn't pile up on top of this here wild train. I got me a lantern, and I run down the track like a bat out of the bat place, and Addie, she was waking up her brother and the rest of the people in town. The rain was coming down fit to kill. Well, sir, you know what? I run pretty near a mile down the track. That train wasn't 500 feet away from the depot when he left the iron. But I looked high and low, and there wasn't a sign of nothing. Not hiding a hair, that train. Now, what do you think of that? Well, Addie and her brother sure roused up the town, and a couple of fellas got out a hand car, and... They pumped it all the way down to the next flag stop. They couldn't find hide nor hair of it neither. And the wires was jumping. Everybody from the master mechanic down to the section bosses was asking questions. And if you think I didn't have a great time answering them, man. Well, you see, I couldn't call in Addie for a witness. Well, how would that look? You know, oh, she wanted to get me out of the sandy I got myself into, and her brother Ham said she should, too, but... Yeah, I wouldn't leave her do it.
1: Well, I got off with a warning. I had a good reputation for soberness, you see, so everybody finally agreed I had a nightmare or something. And they jumped up and down on me for falling asleep. Then I took a lot of kidding from the other operators along the line. Got pretty doggone tired of it, too. Well, Ham and me, we had a lot of discussion about it, and Ham, he said it probably was a ghost train. Said he'd heard about ghost trains before. Like President Lincoln's funeral train that they see every once in a while, running along slow in the night, all draped in black, and the bell tolling like a church bell. Ever heard of that? Well, you ask old-time railroaders sometime. Well, one thing was, Addie never come around to the depot nights anymore. But we talked a lot.
2: Don't you see, Phil? This is the best time for you to get out of here now and go somewhere else and get a job.
1: I don't see it, Addie.
2: Well, everybody's making jokes now about you.
1: It ain't no joke to me, Addie.
2: I know, Phil. Didn't I see it with my own eyes?
1: Well, sure, but...
2: But what?
1: Well, I ain't going to leave here till I find out what this thing was.
2: Oh, Phil.
1: Listen, Addie. A thing like this can follow a man all his life. Well, I'd go asking for a job with Postal or Western Union or somebody. First thing, they'd look me up and people would tell them about this. And, well, where'd I be? No, sir. I'm going to stay here and find out about this here ghost train or whatever it was.
2: But how are you going to find out, Phil?
1: I don't know. I keep looking.
2: Phil, don't you love me?
1: Huh? Sure.
2: Well, then, won't you please...
1: Honey, I gotta figure this out my own way. I'll never have a good enough job to marry you if I have this ghost train thing hanging over me all my life.
2: Well, what are you gonna do?
1: Well, I got it kind of doped out. I figure this here was some kind of unlawful thing. What, I don't know, but... There's something queer about it.
2: You don't believe it was a ghost?
1: Ain't no such thing.
2: Well, we heard a crash.
1: Did we?
2: Huh?
1: Might not have been a extra loud thunder crash.
2: My goodness, Phil, I never thought of that.
1: You see?
2: Phil, I bet you...
1: You see?
2: But what?
1: Well, I got it in my mind that somebody's in cahoots with somebody else on this streak of rust here. And whoever it is will be glad to see me get out of here.
2: Goodness, Phil.
1: So I'm not going to go, see? They'll pull this trick again. And I'm going to be ready for them.
2: How?
1: I'm going to set a red board against them. Ain't no hoghead in the world, crook or no crook, could run through a red signal.
2: And then what?
1: Then I got me a .38 revolver, and I'm going to see what's going on. Then maybe I'll get me a reward. My leg cut off. That's how it happened 42 years afterwards to be going to California to meet my girl Addie. About a week later, I was drowsing in the depot about 10:30. And I hear the whistle. Well, I never waited a second. I reached out to the lever and I swung it around. I could see the reflection outside change from green to red. Man, I could hear them brakes going on from right there. So I turned off the light over my table and I reached in the drawer and I took out the .38. And I went outside. And that big 6.8 wheeler eased right up alongside of me. And the only light there was from his headlight up ahead. And the little green marker lights on the engine. And the red from the semaphore. So I just stood there. Waiting. And nothing happened. Nobody said nothing for the longest time. And then a great big fellow was standing right there by my side. He surprised me so I dropped the revolver. He just laughed.
3: Where did you stop this boy?
1: I sure did.
3: Well, that's fine.
1: Who are you?
3: Listen, boy, we gotta get going.
1: And I was kicking around the cinders for my revolver, but I couldn't find it. He said again.
3: Listen, boy, we gotta get going.
1: What do you mean, we?
3: You and me.
1: Oh, no, you don't, mister.
3: Sure, boy. I gotta get me a fireman.
1: What are you talking about?
3: Give me a green light, boy, and climb aboard.
1: I won't do it.
3: Oh, sure you will.
1: And sure enough, I did. I don't know how or why I've done it, but I turned around, I set the board clear. The light was green again. Then I felt myself taking hold of the grab irons, and I climbed up into the cab. I hit the deck. The engineer, he says,
3: grab a shovel, boy. Get to work. We're going to roll.
1: Then I felt something like a kind of song going through my head. And he leans over and he says,
3: what's your name, boy?
1: And I told him, Bill Connors. And I said, what's yours, mister? And he laughed and he said,
3: why, my name's Jones, boy. Casey Jones.
4: He said to the fireman, boy, you better jump. 'Cause there's two big locomotives that are gonna to bump.
1: Sure. They bumped all right. I didn't jump in time. And Eddie found me there on the right away with my leg cut off. There wasn't hide nor hair or any train wreck or anything. Just nothing. Hand me my crutches, would you?

0: 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Quiet Please for tonight is called Green Light.
1: You wouldn't be a railroader, would you?

0: You have listened to Quiet Please, which is written and directed by Willis Cooper. The man who spoke to you was Ernest Chappell.
1: And Addie was Ann Seymour. The engineer was Gus Gordon. And the singer was Bill Huggins. Original music for Quiet Please is composed and played by Albert Berman. Now, for a word about next week's Quiet Please, here is our writer-director, Willis Cooper.
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3: £31.5, £32, £33, £35, £40, and £10 is £50, and £50 is a pound. 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
4: Would you credit it? 50-odd years of bake it same old always. 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
6: You know, some marmalades get some of their tang from added flavouring. While Robertson's Golden Shred gets all of its tang from Seville oranges. What would you rather have for breakfast?
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1: Zero. 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

0: Knowing that the secret police are near his headquarters at Lake Kivu, the octopus sends out guards dressed in gorilla skins to capture the boys so that he can use his deadly death ray machine on Speed, Clint, Barney, and Carlos. The gorilla guards approach the night camp of the secret police and find Clint standing watch with Speed. Thinking the great figures to be gorillas, Speed and Clint remain still, hoping that they will leave when their curiosity is satisfied. But when they see guns in their hands, they spring for their own weapons, calling for Carlos and Barney to join them in battle. But it is too late, and we find the boys fighting a losing battle.
1: Carlos! Barney! Why don't Carlos and Barney come out and help us?
2: They can't, Clint. Two of the gorilla men went in their tent before they had a chance to get out of it. They must have captured them.
1: Look out, Speed! Look out for that gorilla man right behind you!
2: Clint, he's got me!
1: I'm coming, Speed!
3: Don't come! Don't shoot or I kill boys!
2: Let go of me! Don't pay any attention to me, Clint! Get these fellas!
1: No, I can't, Speed. If I make a move, he'll do what he threatened, kill you.
3: You give up?
1: Yes. Yes, what's the use?
2: Oh, Clint!
4: Let me go, you big ape! Let me go, I say!
2: Here comes Barney and Carlos.
3: You, Barlow, give me your gun.
1: Yes, here it is.
2: Why'd you give up, Clint?
1: We didn't have a chance of escape, Speed. We might have later.
2: What kind of natives are these, anyhow?
1: That one knew my name. There's only one answer. These men are in the Octopus Gang.
2: Octopus Gang? Gosh.
4: You see, Clint, didn't I tell you that gorilla I saw talked to me? Now they've even got guns. What next?
5: They are men, dressed in gorilla skins, Barney.
4: Yeah, I know. What, men?
1: And what's worse, octopus men.
4: And they've captured us? Let me yap those
1: guys. Wait a minute. Hold on, Barney. We may have a chance to escape later, but not now. They have the jump on us.
2: Yeah. Hey, look. There come a lot of natives. They must have been hiding until the gorilla men got into our camp. We're way outnumbered.
5: See, Speed. And besides, they have all our guns.
1: All right, watch it. Here comes one of the gorilla men.
3: You come with us.
4: Hey, get away from me. You ain't going to tie my hands.
5: Don't struggle, Barney. He will kill you.
4: Yeah, but he's dressing me up like a turkey.
1: We're all getting the same treatment, Barney. They want to make sure we won't slip away from them.
4: But they can't do this to me. I'm an American citizen. I demand my constitutional rights. This is an insult. It isn't bad enough they tie you up, but then they swing you from a pole and carry you along.
5: This is how they carry leopards, Barney. After they kill
4: him. Well, I'm no leopard.
2: Well, at least traveling this way saves walking, Barney.
4: Well, I don't like it. It gives me the creeps seeing them gorilla men walking along so close to me. I keep thinking they're real gorillas.
1: Well, I wish they were. They'd give us more of a chance than these savages.
4: Yeah. Hey, you in the gorilla makeup. What are you going to do with us when we get to Lake Kivu?
3: You keep quiet.
4: Nice sociable guy.
2: Sure hope we get to where we're going. My neck's getting tired. If I don't hold my head up, it'll hang down and that'll be worse yet.
5: Don't worry, Speed. If they are taking us directly to Lake Kivu, we should be there any time now.
1: Then we'll arrive just about dawn. The sky is lighting up now.
4: Yeah, came the dawn and so did the secret police. A fine mess we're in.
5: There's the lake ahead now. You can see it shining in the moonlight.
2: Well, I guess we'll be seeing the octopus soon then.
4: Hey. What are we stopping here for?
2: Hey, they're pushing aside those bushes. Look at the door.
1: This must be the octopus headquarters, then.
4: Hey, look. There comes a fellow from the
6: inside. I see you were successful in capturing the secret police.
3: Yes, one is a bull.
6: Carry them into the kraal. The master will observe them there.
4: Now what are we heading for?
1: Look. Those bushes hid a little settlement. A complete village. And one would never see by simply passing by it.
5: And the gorilla guards would keep one from coming too close.
2: They're taking us up in front of that house.
6: Put them down here.
3: Yes, Warner.
4: Hey, he said put us down, not throw us down.
6: Now go. The master will not need you for a little while.
5: I wonder what the joke is.
6: Now, which one of you is Clint Barlow?
1: I am.
6: Allow me to introduce myself. I am Zabul, chief lieutenant of my master, the octopus.
1: I guess that. What do you intend doing with us?
6: That is for the master to say. I go now to tell him that you have come.
5: What about untying us enough so that we can at least sit up?
6: No. You shall remain as you are, helpless, at the mercy of my master. And if you become weary, perhaps Gambu the killer will amuse you.
2: Gambu?
6: The gorilla in the cage over there. The master keeps him for his experiments. But I go now. When I return, it will be with the master.
4: Don't hurry back, you rat.
2: Gosh, Clint, what are we going to do?
1: We haven't a chance of doing much of anything, tied up as we are. But our luck hasn't failed us yet, Speed. Let's hope it pulls us through this time.
2: And they even tied up poor Lucky.
7: Yeah, they've got us for fair this time. What are you watching, Carlos?
5: That gorilla in the cage, Barney. He's been watching us for some time. Look at the scars on that poor beast. He's been tortured.
1: I wouldn't doubt that. The innocent victim of the insane mind of the octopus. Even the beasts of the jungle are not safe from him.
2: That gorilla looks like he's thinking about something. They sure look human.
7: Probably thinking about how to get out of that cage. Wish we could get our hands free. We have a good chance of getting away now with nobody around but the gorillas.
5: We're probably being watched, Barney, even though we can see no one.
8: Dios mio. What is wrong with the gorilla? He's shaking the bars of his teeth like he's suddenly gone mad.
1: No wonder. Look at what Zabul is bringing from the house.
5: A man in a wheelchair, wearing a black mask.
1: The octopus.
7: So he finally had the nerve to face us when we're all tied up in a knot.
2: Hey, Clint, you think that fall from our plane over the Himalayas crippled the octopus like that?
1: More than likely, Speed. But chin up. He's almost here.
2: I'm not afraid of him.
9: Gorilla hates me, Zabul. He's caged. Helpless. Somewhat similar to the secret police. They hate me too, but they are helpless.
6: Yes, Master. Behold, they are at your feet.
1: And I suppose you're greatly pleased about that, Octopus.
9: Yes, Barlow, I can truly say that this is the first happy moment I have enjoyed since you destroyed my great work in Tibet.
1: And now you think by having us bound and helpless at your feet, you've conquered us?
9: What would you think if I were in your position?
1: You are, even though you appear to win now. Destroy us if you will, Octopus. But the secret police will destroy you eventually.
9: The same old story, Clint Barlow. But you have reckoned without my new weapon. With it, I can withstand the armies of the world. Even the secret police. My death ray machine.
7: If it's another loony idea like that thought-reading machine you was working on in Tibet, I don't think the world has to worry, old ape-face.
9: That has always been your chief fault, Dunlap. That you have not given me nearly enough credit. But now your fault shall be your undoing. I have won, and nothing you can do can stop me.
5: Come to the point, Octopus. Why have you brought us here? If you wanted to destroy us, your gorilla men could have done that in the jungle.
9: Ah, yes, Del Valle. I have not had the pleasure of meeting you before, but I have heard of you. You are rated second to Barlow in the secret police, are you not?
5: I see now why you are determined to arrest these criminals, Clint. This man is insane.
9: Insane? I have good reason to be if that were true. Barlow is the reason for my being crippled, held to this wheelchair. But you didn't kill me, Barlow. And as long as I am alive, my brain will find some way to destroy you and your pursuit.
1: I gather from that that you've thought up a finish for us that's bad enough to satisfy even your insane desire for revenge.
9: Exactly. I wanted you brought here to Lake Kivu so that you would fully appreciate the power of my death ray machine. See that I have indeed perfected it.
7: So what? Do you expect us to applaud?
9: No, Dunlap. Not exactly. But no one will know better than you the power of the machine. For I am going to use it on you. One by one, its deadly light shall rest on you. A moment will be enough. You will be gone.
1: You... Easy, easy, Barney.
9: Always cool, eh, Barlow? I wonder if you will remain as calm and controlled when you see your nephew under the death ray.
2: Don't listen to him, Clint. He's just talking to hear himself talk.
9: Like your uncle, Speed Gibson, eh? It's well that I am destroying you before you, too, might interfere with my plans. I have a good haul here. Barlow, the ace operator of the service. Del Valle, he comes next to him in efficiency. And Speed Gibson.
7: Why are you calling the roll? You know darn well we're here.
9: Very true, Dunlap. Very true.
6: Behold, Master, the sun is rising.
9: Yes, Sabul. It is time to go to the platform which holds the death ray machine. Go and find the natives who are to roll the gorilla cage there.
6: Yes, Master. I shall return with them immediately.
9: Zabul is anxious to see the effects of the death ray on human beings, too. But first, I shall show you how it destroys a gorilla, 3 times larger than a man.
1: Listen, Octopus. It's evident that you mean to go through this horrible experiment of yours.
9: Did you think for one moment that I did not have that intention, Barlow?
1: I thought that there might be some spark of humanity in your black soul. I still think there might be. Do what you want with Carlos, Barney, and myself, but let Speed go.
2: No, Clint. You think I'd leave you?
9: Ah, the boy's right, Clint. He would never leave you. Nor would I allow him to leave and perhaps return with more secret police to hound me. No, he dies with you.
3: Why, you devil again!
9: You believe me now, eh? But wait. Soon you shall believe in me even more. Yambu senses his fate as well as you do.
7: Clint, can't we do something?
1: Yes, go ahead, Bonnie. We'll find a way out.
7: It ain't me I'm worried about. It's the kid.
1: I know, but hold tight. We've got to hope.
5: See, it will take a miracle to save us. But that miracle must happen.
9: You think so, Del Valle? There is only one who can cause miracles. And that is me, the octopus. But now my men are here. Take them away to the death ray machine.

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1: What about that?
2: No. It's quite nice, though.
1: Is it? Do you think I might try a piece? Mm. I'll have 2 ounces, please.
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5: Yes, it's for you. It's your dinner. It's called Cupboard Love. Cupboard Love's different. 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See this foil pouch? Keeps it moist and squeezy. That's right. It's a new kind of cat food. Moist. It's good for you. Like it?
6: New Cupboard Love. What the well-cared-for cat has for dinner.

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0: This is Arch Obler bringing you another in our series of stories of the unusual. And once again, we caution you, these lights-out stories are definitely not for the timid soul. So we tell you calmly and very sincerely, if you frighten easily, turn off your radio now. The voice you are about to hear is that of the thoughts of one Darrell Hall, accused murderer. He sits in a courtroom awaiting the return of a jury which is to decide whether he is to live or die. And as he waits, the thoughts in his mind seethe and swirl. Seethe and swirl.
1: Guilty. Not guilty. Guilty. Not guilty. Oh, why don't I stop thinking those words? Words those jurymen are saying.
2: He's guilty. He's not guilty. He's guilty. Not guilty.
1: No.
2: Guilty.
1: No, I've got to stop thinking of what's going on in that room. The jurymen, I've got to stop thinking of them. I've got to keep my head clear. I've got to figure things out. When did all this start? Yes, I remember. That night, Wayne and I were sitting in my room talking about dreams. I remember he said...
2: Oh, come on, Darrell. Don't expect me to believe that one.
1: I'm certainly telling you the truth.
2: A fellow with your imagination wasting his time teaching biology to a bunch of co-ed nitwits? No, sir. You should be writing fiction.
1: Well, I assure you, my dear Wayne, I've told you the truth.
2: Here. Are you really serious?
1: I am.
2: You actually mean that in all your life you've never had a dream?
1: Never.
2: Not even when you were a child?
1: To my knowledge, I've never had a dream in all my life.
2: Well, how do you like that?
1: I like it very well. I close my eyes, oblivion. And then I wake up. No nightmare hangovers, thank you.
2: Now, wait a minute, Darrell. Let me get this straight. You mean you've never even had a dream after, you know, eating a Welsh rarebit at midnight or surrounding a dozen green apples or anything like that?
1: Believe me, Wayne, I've never had a dream of any shape, form, or description in all my life. A dream to me is just a word. Something that happens to other people, but never to me.
2: But everyone was a dream.
1: Well, just so happens that my subconscious doesn't work that way. I tell you again, I've never dreamt.
2: Well, what do you know about that? It's just unbelievable. I tell you, unbelievable.
1: Yes, that's what he said. It was unbelievable. Unbelievable that I'd never dreamt. And then after a while, he went away and left me there. It was early evening, but I remember that somehow, strangely, I was very tired. I sat down in the easy chair. Oh, I was so tired. I closed my eyes. I slept. And then it happened. A strange murmuring in my head. Yes, that's how it started. A murmuring as if in warning. And then in the darkness around me, strange faces lifting and falling. White faces, faces without hope. Their eyes full of horror. Their white bloodless lips pleading wordlessly in a way that made the heart in me cry out in pity. And suddenly I knew I was asleep and dreaming. Yes, dreaming for the first time in my life, and these faces I was seeing were things of a dream. And even as I knew that, the dream was gone. Blackness. And yet I knew that I was still asleep, and in me there was a terrible feeling of foreboding, of a horror to come in that dream. What? How? I didn't know, but I wanted to stop sleeping. I wanted to open my eyes quickly before... And then I saw her. In my dream, I tell you, I saw her moving slowly toward me out of the darkness that was my dream. At first a white wraith-like thing, and then I saw it was a woman. Yes, the body of a woman, but the face... That face... Gross. Unclean. The thick, bestial brows. The wrinkles of... The lecherous writhings of thin crimson lips that lifted from teeth bright and pointed and flecked with blood. Closer, closer to me, and then she spoke. One word.
3: Kill.
1: Yes, that's what she said, kill. And as she said it, she moved closer. Her hands went out in her eyes. And in my dream, I screamed. I awoke. I remember just at that second the clock on the mantel began striking. 5, 6, 7. I counted each chime in happiness, since the hearing of it meant that I was awake, awake out of the horror of that dream. When the clock had stopped chiming, I sat there. My one thought was, if that's dreaming, may I never dream again. I heard a sound. What was that? I sat still, afraid to move. And then I laughed. It was my own heart. My own heart still pounding with fright at what I had seen in my first dream. Oh, why do I sit here thinking of what has been? The jury in there, they've got to hang me. Got to hang me.
3: He's guilty, not guilty.
1: No,
3: guilty,
1: no, guilty. No, I mustn't guilty, think of them. Better guilty. To keep my guilty. Thoughts on how it all started. Better to figure things out. Where was I? Yes. Sitting there, listening to the beat of my heart, thinking of the horror of that dream. And then suddenly that wordless, pitiful murmur I heard in my dream was whispering in my head again. As quickly as it began, it was gone. How could this be? I was awake, awake. This was no dream. Then why had I heard that same sound that had come from those pitiful white faces that had floated before me while I slept? Why? Why?
4: Oh.
1: I heard it, a sound behind me. Who? Yes, my friend Wayne. It must be. He came into the room standing behind my chair thinking I was asleep. I turned around and I said, Wayne, is that you? Why? Ah! Yes. I screamed. I screamed so loudly there was blood in my throat. For it was she again, that woman. That woman out of my dream. But this wasn't a dream. She was standing there, I tell you, she was standing there close to me looking at me, and those devil's lips said that one word.
4: Kill.
1: I jumped to my feet. No one in the room, no one. I tell you, I remember standing there, my head reeling. Who was she? Where had she come from? But there was no one in the room. Had there been anyone there? I didn't sleep that night. And by morning... Yes, by morning I had it all figured out. Two dreams, that's what it had been. And the second had been more vivid than the first. Yes, of course, I had never dreamed before, and of course my first dream would seem reality. And yet... Some measure of uncertainty remained with me. Mary saw it in my face when I had dinner with her that night. I remember she said...
5: Merrill, do you mind if I ask you something?
1: What a question. Of course not.
5: Is there something wrong?
1: You mean with the dinner? Why, you know this is my favorite restaurant.
5: With you, dear. Has something gone wrong at the university?
1: Why do you ask that?
5: The worry in your eyes.
1: Oh?
5: What is it, dear?
1: Oh, nothing, nothing important.
5: Changed your mind about loving me?
1: Mary.
5: Oh, then tell me what it is, please.
1: All right. It's really nothing to concern yourself over, just a dream.
5: Dream? Daryl, you dreamt?
1: Yes, last night.
5: Oh, how marvelous. Now you're normal even when you sleep.
1: That's right, isn't it? I'm back to normalcy, am I not?
5: Oh, and here I thought from the expression on your face that it was something really important.
1: Oh, yes, funny, isn't it?
5: And I suppose in your first dream you dreamt of the glorious, seductive woman. Well, didn't you?
1: No, Mary.
5: Oh, so you had a nightmare.
1: If you don't mind, let's not talk about it anymore. Shall we have our dessert now? I suggest the hot green apple pie with cheese and...
5: Daryl, was it as bad as all that?
1: Horrible.
5: Oh, that's cruel. Your very first dream, an unhappy one. Oh, well, I'm sure that if you dream again, you've more interesting times ahead. Oh, Daryl, look at the time. 7:01, and we promised the Armstrongs we'd pick them up at 7:15. Daryl, what is it? Your face.
1: Do you hear it?
5: Hear what?
1: You do hear it, don't you? The voices.
5: Voices. Daryl, what are you talking about? Why, the people in this restaurant are most well-behaved.
1: Gone. Just the way it was before.
5: Oh, Daryl, please. If it's a joke, please tell it to me. Daryl, what is it? What are you staring at? What's behind my chair? What's there? Daryl, tell me what. Daryl, the table. Why did you throw over the table? Daryl, what is it? What is it? Why did you scream? Why?
1: Yes, she wanted to know why I had done it. Scream, thrown over the table, they all wanted to know. But how could I tell them? tell them of her standing behind Mary's chair, that thing of degradation, and those lips saying, kill. I went home. Mary thought I was overworked.
5: It's your nerves, darling. You've been working so hard. Go home and rest, darling. That's all you need.
1: Rest. What good was rest? I had to reason things out. All my life I'd lived with reason, and now this horror. Hallucination. Yes, that was it. I had been working hard. They paid so little at the university and expected so much. And so I rested through the next day. It was quite dark when I awoke. The phone rang. It was Mary calling to find out how I felt.
6: Are you sure you're all right, Darryl?
1: Oh, yes, Mary. Yes, I'm fine, thank you.
6: You sound all right.
1: Your advice was good, dear. Rest apparently was just what I needed.
6: Then go along back to bed. I'll talk to you tomorrow.
1: All right, dearest, and thanks for calling.
6: Goodbye, Darryl. Sleep well tonight.
1: I hung up the receiver. And then the clock on the mantel behind me began striking.
3: Always at 7.
1: Yes, that was true. Both times at 7 o'clock was when that horror had happened, and then, with the last chime of the clock, I realized it was 7 again. 7. Would I see her again? I stood there, back against the wall, waiting. So quiet. I could hear the clock ticking away the seconds. Would it happen again, this hallucination of mine? I waited. I heard no pitiful murmur of voices. Just quiet. The tick, tick, tick of the clock. So dark in the room, I could see the shadowy emptiness of a chair near the other wall. And then the chair was no longer empty. There was someone in it, and I said, who's there? There was no answer, and I said, answer me, who's there? No answer. A strange darkness in the room. Deeper and deeper, I could see nothing, and then two swirling pools of flame-red light closer and closer. I stood there. I couldn't move. A rumbling began in my head. Fear, I tell you, fear tearing at my brain. Louder and louder, while those red circles of light came closer and closer. What was it? What was it? What? And then I knew. It was her eyes. Her eyes burning close into mine, into the brain of me, pounding one thought into me.
4: Kill. Kill. Kill.
1: Why did she say that? Why? Kill whom? Why should I kill? Why should I kill? If I had known then. The jury coming back. The verdict. What? No, not yet. Still out. They've got to find me guilty. I've got to hang if I live. But I mustn't think of that. I must think of what happened. What happened? Well, where was I? Yes, that woman, her eyes pounding that word into me, and then gone again. But this time, as real as the breath in me, I knew it. I knew it. And with that realization, a coldness as of a wind blew around me and clutched at my heart. For if she was reality, somehow I knew I was lost. And so it began. Night after night at the stroke of 7, first that wailing dirge of those lost souls, and then her writhing lips.
4: Kill, kill, kill,
1: kill, kill, kill, kill, kill, kill, kill. Those words began pounding in my head so that even when she wasn't there, I heard them. I hid in my rooms. I didn't go out. People would see this madness that had come over me. I went nowhere. And soon I knew they were talking of me, my friends.
2: I tell you, I don't know what's come over Darryl. Hides in his rooms, won't even talk to me. Something is wrong.
1: And Mary.
5: Please, Darryl. You've got to let me see you. He's talking over the phone. Oh, Darryl, what's wrong? What's wrong?
1: And night after night, the horror of... And the greater horror of...
4: Kill. Kill. Kill. Kill. Kill. Kill.
1: Mary pleaded with me.
5: Darryl, if you love me, please let me see you, talk to you. Come over to my house tonight, please, Darryl. Perhaps I can help you. Please, darling, please.
1: I didn't want to go, but I went. That night, perhaps she could help. Yes, help me understand the madness of those wailing voices and drifting white faces. Understand the horror of that woman and that maddening word. Mary, so understanding, so gentle, she could help me clear my head of the madness.
5: Oh, Daryl, you're here at last.
1: Mary, help me. You will help me.
5: Oh, Daryl, you're faint.
1: Mary, I...
5: Don't talk to her. Sit here. Rest.
1: I'm sane, Mary. Believe me, I'm sane.
5: Of course, dearest. Of course you are.
1: It's that madness outside of me. Those white, drifting faces moaning
5: rest,
1: at me.
5: Child.
1: And that woman out of hell.
5: Mm-hmm.
1: Her eyes and her lips mm-hmm. telling me to...
7: The time. What time is it?
5: Why, Sid? Daryl, what is it?
1: I didn't know. I lost track. I've got to get out of here.
5: Daryl, wait. Don't go, don't.
1: Too late.
5: Daryl, what is it?
1: You hear them, don't you, Mary?
5: I'll call a doctor.
1: Listen to them. Their voices are so loud tonight. Listen, Mary, listen.
5: Oh,
1: listen.
5: Daryl, don't.
1: You hear
5: There's
1: them.
5: No
1: you
5: one
1: must
5: here.
1: Hear them.

0: You hear them, don't you, Mary?
1: I'll call a doctor.
0: Listen to them. Their voices are so loud tonight. Listen, Mary, listen,
1: oh,
0: listen.
1: Don't.
0: You hear them.
1: There's
0: you
1: no
0: must
1: one here.
0: Hear them. What are they saying? Louder and louder, trying to tell me something. What are you saying out there? What are you telling me?
1: Daryl, stop.
0: They're gone. Faces, voices, gone. Now she'll be here.
1: Oh, Daryl, please. You're frightening me.
2: Kill.
0: You hear her, Mary? You hear her?
1: No.
2: Kill.
1: No, no.
0: Louder,
1: Daryl,
0: louder.
1: Please.
0: I can't see her, but I hear, where
2: kill.
0: Is she? Thing out of hell. Go back, I tell you, back. Louder and louder. Make her stop, Mary. Make her stop. Call me to my head. Stop it. Stop it. She never knew what he wanted me. Stop it. Stop. Stop it. I can't stand anymore. Yes. Go away and I'll kill. I'll kill.
1: No. Don't kill me. Daryl. No.
0: Kill. Mary? Yes, I had killed her. My sweet, gentle little Mary killed her with my own hands. I opened my hands. She fell to the floor. I went out into the street. People all around me hurrying. I was in no hurry. What that woman had wanted, I had done. I had killed. I walked all night, it didn't matter where, and in the morning I found myself on the campus of the school before the very building in which a class was waiting for my lecture. I went in. I walked up on the platform and looked down into their faces, and I said to them, "Ladies and gentlemen, my lecture for today will be on the subject of the indeterminate factor in the evolutionary..." I stopped, a murmur in the air, those voices again. But it was broad daylight. I had never heard those voices in daylight before. What did they want? What were they saying? There was a strangeness in their pitiful voices. Yes, like a dirge. A dirge of tears and sorrow for someone. For me. Yes, for me. And then her voice. Laughing, triumphant. And then I understood. For the first time, I understood everything. She had triumphed over me. That was why those lost souls were wailing a dirge over me. I was hers. Hers forever. I turned and ran out of there like a madman. Ran, and as I ran, those voices of the damned were talking to me.
3: You are doomed as we are doomed.
1: As all who murder are doomed.
2: They listen to her and murdered.
3: Now you are one of us. No peace for those who murder. No rest through all eternity.
1: No rest for those who murder.
3: Through all eternity.
0: I covered my ears with my hands as I ran. No use. I heard them.
3: Only one hope for you, man. One hope.
1: Expiate your crime.
3: On the gallows.
2: Pay for what you have done.
3: Die on the gallows and you shall have rest. One hope, man. One hope.
0: So that was it. If I paid society for my crime, she would fail. I would be free of her, that thing, that essence of evil, that siren who called men to murder her so that their souls, would be slaves to her for all eternity. Yes, I would pay for my crime. I ran on back to Mary's house. Yes, I would pay, and gladly with my life to have peace and the rest of oblivion. I went back into the house. Yes, Mary was still there, cold. I lifted her. Those same hands that had crushed the life out of her lifted her and carried her out into the sun. My eyes were so filled with tears that I could hardly see where I walked. People began milling around me.
4: Hey, look at that guy. He's got a woman in his arm.
5: Where's he carrying her?
4: Hey, he must have fainted.
5: No, look. She's dead.
4: Hey, who killed her?
5: Hey. Who killed her, mister? Who killed her?
0: I did. I killed her with my own hands. I killed her, and please, I want to die for that. And then the trial. My friends, they wanted to save me. Clever attorneys, insanity commissions, and twists of the laws. But I wanted to die, I tell you. I had to die. If they set me free, if I lived and died as most men die, whose death they call a natural one, then she would have me. No, I want to hang by the neck until dead. I want that noose around my neck, the trap beneath my feet. The jailer pulls a switch. My feet dancing in air, the noose murdering me the way my hands committed murder. Oblivion. And I'd be free.

0: of that horror with the writhing lips and the blood-stained teeth. The jury, they're coming in guilty. They've got to find me guilty. Guilty, find me guilty.
1: We, the jury, find the defendant guilty of murder in the first degree.
0: Guilty! You hear that, you thing of the devil? Guilty! And I'll have me by the neck until dead, and I'll be free of you. I'll have my peace. You failed, you dreamed, you. I'll pay for my crime. You'll never get me. You'll never get...
2: Hey, he's fainted. Yeah. The defendant's fainted. Get a doctor, someone. Ambulance, call an ambulance.
3: Oh, it's no use. This man is dead. Heart attack.
2: Holy. Would you take a look at his face? As if he was looking at the devil himself.

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0: Out of the past, phantoms of a world gone by, speak again the immortal tale. The Cast of Amontillado.
1: Bells. Jester's bells. For 40 years I've lived with the sound of those bells. Fool's bells. Jester's bells. They call me rich old Angelo Montresor. Envy me my palazzo and my well-stocked wine cellars, my vast estates and honored reputation. Little do they know that all I possess is dust and ashes, for I am a man who longs for death. But years ago, in this same lovely Italian town, I was the young Angelo, filled with dreams of the future, happy in the company of my good friend Fortunato. We were walking together one spring evening in the Piazza Santa Anna.
2: Come, Angelo. Here is the cafe. They say Beppo keeps rare old wines. I should like to sample some.
1: I know you fancy yourself a great connoisseur of vintages, Fortunato mio, but I shall not join you now, for I am meeting Lucia.
2: You and your Lucia. Let's have a glass or two. Keep her waiting. That's good for any girl.
1: Lucia isn't any girl. She's the bright star of my life. I love her very dearly.
2: Love? You may love her, but what makes you think you can win her? What have you to offer as a son-in-law? A likely face and figure, granted. But, well?
1: I'm my uncle's heir.
2: All you Montresors are long-lived. Have you business sense, brains, ambition?
1: My ambition is to have Lucia for my wife, a small casa.
2: Yes, and many sniveling bambinos.
1: Yes.
2: Now, my dear simpleton, you haven't a chance with her father. Now, suppose it were me. Lucia is beautiful, yes. I might even wish to marry her myself. And I could, yes. Merely by telling her father that I wish to. That would be a good business alliance. But love? Ah, nonsense.
1: How can you say such things, Fortunato? Why do you brag so?
2: I'm not bragging. I shall always get what I want. I am a leader of men, whilst you are a lovelorn loon. Born to be a sheep and a follower.
1: Well, I'm not following you now. Go, sample your fine wine and talk of the great things you will do. I have something much more important to do.
3: Angelo! Angelo!
1: It's Lucia. Isn't she lovely?
2: Very lovely.
3: Caro mio.
1: Lucia, darling. It's wonderful to see you.
2: Greetings, my little pigeon.
3: Good evening, Fortunato. But I am not your little pigeon.
2: Good night, Angelo.
1: Arrivederci, Fortunato. Lucia. Lucia, dear, you were almost rude to Fortunato. Why?
3: I do not like him. I know he is your friend, but...
1: He is. He's a great fellow and very fond of me.
3: Is he?
1: Of course. Man's man, perhaps. Not a woman's ideal.
3: He's cruel and hard. A girl can tell. But let's not talk of Fortunato. Are you going to speak to Father tonight?
1: Yes. But I'm afraid he won't allow you to marry me.
3: Why not, Angelo?
1: I have no wealth, no business.
3: Darling, do not belittle yourself so. You are all the world to me.
1: Lucia, is this miracle true? You do really love me?
3: With all my heart. Now and forever. Be brave, Angelo. Speak to my father. He will not deny me happiness.
1: To my great joy, her father gave us his blessing. Lucia was to be my own dear wife. I was walking on air, humbly, deeply grateful. Just before our wedding was to take place, all our friends were invited to Lucia's home to celebrate. It was a happy evening of song, wine, and congratulations. Fortunato, most of all, seemed elated at my good fortune. And he and I were the last to take our leave. We walked along through the dark, empty streets, talking of the party and plans for my coming wedding. We reached his door.
2: See here, boy, I do not like your going home alone.
1: Huh?
2: It's the blackest kind of night. I think I should go along with you.
1: You mean you walk me to my door and then I escort you to yours and so back and forth till dawn?
2: Well, these streets are not safe so late at night.
1: Oh, nonsense. I have my lantern.
2: Well, don't say I didn't warn you.
1: No, I'm not afraid. Buona notte, my friend.
2: Till tomorrow, Angelo.
1: That's funny. Fortunato is worrying over me. It is pretty dark.
2: What's that?
1: I keep imagining I hear things. Someone is following me.
2: Who's there?
4: Bless him. Grab him.
5: What do you want?
6: Oh, you fool, Rufio. Don't let this lantern shine in your face like that. Smack it.
4: Help!
5: I've got his
4: hands. Get that child.
6: Keep him quiet, Rufio. But don't kill him. They don't pay for corpses.
4: Just a gentle tap.
7: As limp as a rag in my arms. Now, take his feet and hurry. We must get away from here.
1: I regained my senses and awoke to a misery of mental and physical anguish. I had no way of knowing where I was. The hot sun was beating down as I lay with other human wretches in the scuppers of a filthy ship. Running through my aching head was the name Rufio, and the picture of that scarred, cruel face glaring in the last glow of my lantern. I had been sold into slavery. I, Angelo Montresor, lashed and beaten on endless marches over burning sands, and on into the barren mountains, where in our misery and pain, we were put to hard labor in the stone quarries. I'll not forget those endless years. The ache in my heart for my beloved Lucia, my longing for my native land, and above all, the haunting hate I bore for the man Rufio. I swore I'd find him. If not on this earth, then in an even worse hell than the one to which he had condemned me. And then one day, a miracle happened. I escaped. Starving and nearly dead from exhaustion, I reached the small seacoast village. There I begged crusts. Yes, begged in the streets for soldi to buy my passage on some vessel bound for Italy.
6: See here, my son. Look up here.
4: Allah, Allah! Arms! Arms for the love of...
6: Let me look at you.
4: Benedetto Cielo. My language. My native tongue.
6: As I thought. Your skin is dark enough and you're filthy as any beggar. But those eyes of yours tell me that once you had another god than Allah. Come, man, speak. Are you not a countryman of mine?
4: Si, signore. And I hope to return to my homeland as I hope for heaven.
6: You are not fleeing justice.
4: I'm seeking justice for the foulest treachery.
6: Now, let that wait. You can tell me your story later. My ship is about to weigh anchor. And if you'd like to come along...
4: Like to? May the saints bless you. But I have no money to pay you with.
6: Oh, don't let that worry you. After a bit of food and rest, I'll let you work your passage home.
1: As a free man, I sailed for home, stepped ashore on the soil of my beloved country, and walked eagerly into the town where I was born. I longed to seek out Lucia, but I was ashamed of the sailor's clothes I wore, so I hurried to my old friend Fortunato's to borrow something suitable. Is Signor Fortunato at home?
8: No, sir. Only the Signora is in.
1: His wife?
8: Si, Signor.
1: Good old Fortunato married? Why, this is wonderful news. My compliments to your mistress, and say that a very old friend of her husband begs an interview.
8: Madonna is not well. Oh. But I shall ask if she will see you. Come in, Signor.
1: Thank you. I shall wait here.
8: Signora!
9: I've heard every word, Anna. Leave us. Quickly. Angelo. Angelo.
1: Lucia.
9: Angelo, my love. Oh, is it really you? Let me touch you. Let me look at your dear face.
1: Oh, my Lucia. Oh. How I've longed to hold you close in my arms. But now you and Fortunato.
9: Yes, Angelo. It was my father's wish that I marry Fortunato. Oh. When they told me that you were dead, I died too. I became a thing with no heart, without any will.
1: Oh, Lucia.
9: Fortunato, it was your friend. I thought it would bring you nearer because we could talk of you. But he has never allowed me to mention your name. Oh, Angelo, he is so cruel.
1: Fortunato, cruel to you? Oh, my darling. What shall we do? I love you so.
9: And I have loved only you. And always shall. But Angelo... There's something I must beg of you, implore you to do.
1: Lucia, beloved, what is it?
9: When Fortunato comes, if he seems rude to me, say nothing, do nothing. It would only make him more cruel. Oh, there he is. You must not know that I have told you. Act, Angelo. Act for my sake. We must seem carefree and gay.
4: Carefree and gay.
9: Fortunato, come in here. A miracle has happened. Why, hurry, see. Here is a long-lost friend.
2: What are you babbling about? Who is this?
5: Dio presenti, Angelo. But you were killed.
4: No, old friend, not killed.
5: Well, heaven be praised. We've mourned you all these years. What happened? Where have you been?
4: Oh, that night I left you at your house, I was followed and set upon by two ruffians.
9: Santa Maria.
5: And to think I let you go home alone. Oh, I blame myself. Have you any suspicion?
4: Suspicion?
5: Yes.
4: Absolutely none. Through all the years of torture, I try to think, who did this to me? What hidden enemy?
9: Or perhaps, Angelo, a false friend.
2: Be still, Lucia. This is man's talk. You will serve us best by getting a bottle of my favorite Lacrima Christi from the cellars. This should be a celebration.
9: Si, Fortunato. Though I do not know one bottle from another.
2: She has a fear of my wine cellars, hates to go down there. Ah, what an escape you had, Angelo. From matrimony, I mean. Were you surprised to learn I had wed your Lucia?
4: Why, I thought you scoffed at love.
2: So I do. Marriage of convenience, uniting of two fortunes. Lucia is a very lucky woman. I'm a rich man.
4: Yes. Lucia is very lucky.
2: Here she comes. We'll see if we're lucky. Well, sweet pigeon, what have you brought us to drink?
5: Ah, sapristi, I thought so. You've as much knowledge of wine as a donkey. Vino Rosso. Fortunato.
4: There's wine all over Lucia's dress.
2: And it may make her more cheerful, even if it is only on the outside.
4: Lucia, are you all right?
2: Pay no attention to her clutching at her heart, Angelo. That's a gesture she's fond of.
4: But she's not well.
2: Lucia's always ailing, aren't you, my sweet?
9: Shall I get another bottle?
2: No, I'll fetch the wine myself. But wait. Perhaps I shouldn't leave you two childhood sweethearts alone together. In those rags, Angelo, you are no romantic hero. And as for Lucia...
4: Lucia, what is he doing to you? Oh, my darling, I can't believe it. Fortunato, one so good a companion, a gentle friend.
9: My dearest, in those lost happy hours so long ago, I warned you that Fortunato was cruel and hard, not to be trusted.
4: And I believed you wrong. Oh, my Lucia, come away with me. We'll seek a new life together.
9: No, Angelo. I am Fortunato's wife. I cannot break my vows.
4: But what of our love? Our love that has sustained us during all these years.
9: That love will never die, my darling. But there can be no happiness for us on this earth. Our love can be a love fulfilled only after death.

stories of false friends and intrigue are as old as time itself. Here, however, we have the story of a false friend, Fortunato, whose machinations bring unhappiness and near destruction to two people who seek and deserve a far better fate. The climax of tonight's Weird Circle story promises a disturbing conclusion. But speaking of good friends and happy conclusions, smokers everywhere know that Ogden's Fine Cut Tobacco has been a steady friend to the discriminating roll-your-own smoker right down through the years. They know, too, that when they say, "Make mine Ogden's," there's only one possible conclusion, and that's complete smoking satisfaction. Try Ogden's. See how uniformly it rolls into a fine cigarette. And the moment you light up, the inner goodness of Ogden's is yours to enjoy to the full. You'll say that Ogden's is tops in quality. You'll agree that Ogden's is easy to roll, delightful to smoke. Yes, easy to roll, delightful to smoke. And now back to our story, The Cask of Amontillado by Edgar Allan Poe. Angelo, on the eve of his wedding to his beloved Lucia, is waylaid and sold into slavery. After long years, he escapes and returns at last to his own house. To his despair, he finds that Lucia, believing him dead, has obeyed her father's wish and has married Fortunato, a connoisseur of wines, and Angelo's best friend. And now, our story continues.

0: I hardly know how I left Fortunato's house that day, nor remember how I took up my lonely life. My uncle had died, and I was now the owner of the Montresor fortunes. Months passed. Fortunato and I met, of course. I was unable to understand his treatment of Lucia, but I didn't blame him for my tragedy. He had thought me dead. Seeking forgetfulness, I often wandered to the waterfront. The wretched hovels were usually silent and dark. But one night I saw a glimmer of light and heard angry voices. I was about to pass by when I heard a familiar voice.
1: I paid you to kill him, Rufio, you dog, and in order to gain more money, you sold him into slavery. How dare you?
2: Signor Fortunato, that meant death, a slow death.
1: Well, he didn't die. Angelo Montresor is home and alive, and you must do your work again.
2: So you have come to pay me more gold for a second killing?
1: Yes.
2: Signor Fortunato, I hate shedding blood, but I do love money. You are a rich man. Surely you don't wish Montresor to learn of your friendly efforts?
1: Blackmail, eh?
2: Persuasion. For my silence, 1,000 lire.
1: 1,000... Death! Take that! For your silence.
0: I couldn't move or cry out. I hardly breathed. I saw my old friend Fortunato sling from that wretched hovel, a liar, a murderer, a Judas. I had to think. I would have vengeance, that was certain. But I must run no risk of being found out. Above all, Lucia must not be involved. She must not learn of her husband's treachery. I began to lay my plans, but vowed that neither by word or deed would I cause Fortunato to doubt my goodwill. This resolve was soon put to the test. It was carnival time. I came to face with Fortunato. The man wore motley, and on his head a pointed jester's cap with bells. Gaily costumed girls followed him.
3: La saluto, Angelo.
4: Well met.
0: My dear Fortunato, how remarkably well you look.
1: Don't I? A connoisseur of beauty as well as of wine. But come along, let's have a bottle right now.
0: I'd love to, but I'm not in costume.
1: Well, get yourself one. This is carnival. Meet me at the cafe, we'll make a night of it.
0: Perhaps I will.
1: All right, see you later, then I'll wait for you. Don't fail me.
5: Signor, Signor Angelo, I thought I'd never find you in this crowd.
0: Anna, what brings you?
5: Madonna Lucia is dying.
0: No. Oh, no.
5: Father Luigi is with her. Hurry, Signor. She is calling for you.
6: Time, my son. She has not long to live.
0: Where is she, Father?
6: In here, my son. She awaits you. Dia Ciro, Dia Ciro.
5: Angelo, beloved. You have come.
0: My own dearest love.
5: Yes. Your own. Forever. I've always belonged to you. Never to... Fortunato. Oh, beware of him, Angelo mio. He taunted me cruelly today. Boasted that it was he who had paid to have you murdered.
0: I know, Lucia mia. Don't try to talk. I know it all. Just lie here in my arms and remember our great love. Oh. There.
5: Angelo, I beg you, do nothing against Fortunato. It would only bring harm to you.
0: Beloved, nothing matters but you.
5: Angelo, kiss me. Our last. Adieu, my love.
0: Lucia. Lucia. Lucia died in my arms, and my heart died with her. But my mind was keen. At last I was determined that the plan I had made would be carried out. Now, tonight, the carnival was at the height of its madness, and I knew where to find Fortunato. Providing myself with a mask and domino to avoid recognition, I pushed my way through the revelers. Fortunato! Fortunato!
4: Fortunato!
1: Who called?
4: It is I, Angelo.
1: Ah, I didn't know you in that gay disguise.
4: What's the secret? Where can I find Lucchese?
1: Lucchese, why?
4: Well, some time ago, I ordered a cask of Amontillado.
1: Ah, that nectar of the gods.
4: And when I got home just now, I found that it had been delivered.
1: You jest. In the middle of the carnival?
4: Yes. And I was silly enough to pay the full Amontillado price. I was afraid of losing a bargain.
1: Lucchese cannot tell Amontillado from Chianti. I am the man to tell you whether you've a bargain or not. Where is this precious cask?
4: In the dungeons of my house. My secret cellar.
1: It is secret cellars, then. Lead on.
6: You're making me thirsty.
4: Oh, no, my friend, no. I can't impose on you. Now, Lucchese...
1: Nonsense! Come!
4: No, Fortunato, be sensible. You have a severe cold, and remember, my vaults are damp.
1: My cold? Amontillado. That will cure my cough. Let me judge it for you. Come!
0: Taking two torches from the wall, I gave one to Fortunato and bowed him through suites of rooms to the archway leading to the vaults. Down long, winding stairs, we stood at length on the wet earth of the Montresor catacombs. Fortunato's step was a bit unsteady, for he had tasted much wine, and his bells jingled as he walked.
1: The cask. Where is this cask?
4: Oh, much further on, beyond these newer coffins. Oh, it's cold here. We'd best go back. Your health is precious, and you are a man of importance. I cannot be responsible for your illness.
1: Enough. I shall not die of a cough.
4: True, true. I do not mean that you should. But stop a moment. Here in these bins is wine. A drink of this Chateau Lafitte will drive out the damp. Here you are. Break off the neck and warm yourself.
1: Fair Bacco. A cheerful spot for a drink with all these coffins and bones, eh? I drink to the buried that repose around us.
4: And I drink with you to your long life.
1: These vaults of yours are enormous.
4: Yes. We're below the riverbed now. Beyond these casks and coffins are the inmost recesses of the catacombs.
1: I can wait no longer. Where is this Amontillado?
4: In there.
1: Through that grill door, an iron door.
6: Looks like a dungeon.
4: So it is. It's the dungeon where the old Montresors kept their precious captives and where now I keep my most precious vintages.
1: I can hardly see my torch burn so dimly.
4: Oh, that's just because the air is foul in here. But look, there's the great cask. I'll hold your torch. There. Here's a flagon. Go in and sample it to your heart's content.
1: At last, the Amontillado. I have not tasted it in years. Ah, Angelo, this is superb. It is priceless. But bring the torches. Where are you?
4: Here! Outside the door!
1: Angelo, what are you doing? A very good joke indeed. An excellent joke.
6: We'll have a good laugh about it back at the cafe. Now, let me out. It's damp in here.
4: It's very damp. Feel the nitre on the wall.
6: Open that door. I wish to return to the carnival.
4: The carnival is ended for you. Besides, you promised to give me your opinion of my Amontillado.
6: Why, let me out of here.
4: The door is solid iron. You'll only hurt your hand.
6: Angelo, open this door. I say open it next moment.
4: And I say no. This is my moment. My time of revenge.
6: Revenge? For the love of heaven, Montresor, don't leave me here.
4: Yeah, mercy. Have you mercy when you stabbed Rufio?
6: Montresor, the damp, the dark, have pity.
4: Had you pity when you paid to have me murdered?
6: Angelo, save me. Don't leave me here. Pity for Lucia's sake.
4: Silence! Don't mention her sainted name.
6: But I'll die like
4: that. Yes, Fortunato, you'll die. And none but the rats will ever find you here. I leave you with the bones of my ancestors.
7: Angelo! Come back! Don't leave me! Angelo!
0: The hideous tinkle of those jester bells. 40 years I've lived with the sound of those bells. Fool's bells. Jester's bells.

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Bellkeeper, toll the bell!

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Yes, easy to roll, delightful to smoke. Next week at this same time, be sure to join us at the Ogden's Playhouse for a radio dramatization of A Rope of Hair by Guy de Maupassant.

0: Get a remake on page one for the next edition. Reed says we got to go soft on Fraser.
1: For what?
0: Lawyers, expert, lawyers. They say we're getting a little too definite.
1: Well, if the guy's a crook, why not call him a crook?
0: Search me. But Reed hires our lawyers to keep us out of hot water, so we're turning down the fire.
1: Okay, you're the boss.
2: Oh, Mr. Gunnigan, have you a moment to spare?
0: Me with a late edition to get out and a remake on page one, and you ask me if I have time to spare. The answer is no, but what is it?
2: Well, you see, these figures...
0: More of them, eh? Don't you financial editors ever get tired of figures?
2: Well, I think perhaps it's a scandal.
0: Well, there are some figures that are pretty nice, Potter, pretty nice. Now you take those dresses the gals are wearing.
2: Please, Mr. Gunnigan. I've been checking over some of the sales tax figures, and I think there's something wrong.
0: The Sentinel doesn't pay a sales tax, Potter.
2: Will you look at these?
0: Okay, but I'm no accountant. What's this figure in red?
2: That's the amount the state sales tax department announced they collected for the last fiscal year.
0: And this one here?
2: Well, that's what they should have collected. You see, I took the yearly retail sales made in the state as given by the Chamber of Commerce and other bodies.
0: Wait a minute. You mean the sales tax is 200 shy of what it should be?
2: $240,862.76. Of course, that's only approximate.
0: Only approximate?
2: Well, that is...
0: Come on, we're going fishing.
2: Oh, Mr. Gunnigan, my arm...
0: Hey, Gunnigan? Hold on, wait a minute.
1: You don't want the one-page change? Well, what about Frazier?
3: Hey, where are you going?
0: Oh, come along, my little pigeon. We're going in to see the big ball beat. Get in there. Get in there.
4: This is very interesting, Potter. I think you've dug up something. That's true. Fraser's department has charged $200,000 or more.
2: Mr. Reed.
4: Huh?
2: You persist in being in debt. It's $240,800.
4: Never mind the details. Any way you look at it, it's
0: big. Well,
4: the lawyers got it in. Surely they can't object to the sample publishers of the paper, can they?
0: Well,
4: sir, is it correct, Potter?
2: I can't vouch for the suit, Mr. Reed, but as far as they go...
4: Make some errors in calculation.
2: Mr. Reed.
4: Oh, yes. Have an adding machine for every rain. Get busy on this right away, Gunnigan.
5: Right.
4: Miss Case, I want circulation to send up two men.
5: Ticket one. One man from circulation.
4: And the biggest and toughest they have, that's all.
2: What's that for, Mr. Reed?
4: For you, Potter.
2: For me?
4: Gunnigan is putting your figures in paper. And that's all right. If it's called for an investigation.
0: Boy, there's no one I'd rather see investigated than Fraser.
4: Fraser's got some tough connections. When that news hits the street, you have it in the next edition, Gunnigan?
0: Yeah, Reed, we can make the deadline.
4: There you are, Potter. I want to make sure you're well regarded. One man from Churchill is an accident, make sure nothing happens to you.
2: I mean,
4: I don't want the source of information to get beaten up by any guerrillas, Fraser, might find your tail.
2: Beaten up?
0: We're going to give it a whole big call, Reed.
4: What in the world?
1: Potter!
4: The safe, get some water. Potter's fainted.
6: No.
0: Let me see that, Prentice.
6: It's all there, right on the front page.
0: $200,000 missing from sales tax rolls. Where is it? Nice headline.
6: Shall I call your lawyer, Mr. Fraser?
0: No. Put the phone down, Prentice.
6: But isn't that libel?
0: Pretty smart of Reed. You see, he didn't make any accusation. Merely asked the question. Can't bring action for that.
6: But this is apt to bring an investigation.
0: I see it was the financial editor of the Sentinel who uncovered this missing amount.
6: Fraser, you took that money. How can you be so calm?
0: Yes, I've got to do something. But what?
6: If this should be followed up, it would eventually lead straight to you.
0: Prentice, you're too excited.
6: Is that headline staring you in the face? How can you be so
0: calm? I'll tell you, my dear. You and I and several others are the only ones who know I took that money from the sales tax fund.
6: But, Mr. Fraser...
0: Others may suspect, but that's all. Would you mind the door?
6: Oh. Mr. Fraser, if you're called to account for this...
0: That's better. Now, understand this. The collection of the state sales tax is a very widespread job. It goes through thousands of hands before I get my hands on it. Any investigation would have to follow the same course. That would take time, you see. Quite a good deal of time. So, I'm going to call for an investigation myself.
6: You what?
0: Yes, I think that's the thing to do.
6: But your bank account says you're clear of it.
0: When the time comes, my bank accounts will show nothing. Oh, by the way, what's the name of that financial editor of the Sentinel? It's right there.
6: Potter.
0: Yes, Potter. That's it. I'll have to take care of Mr. Potter.
6: How?
0: And then there's Scanlon. I ought to take care of Scanlon, too.
6: Scanlon is one of your top assistants.
0: He's too ambitious, don't you think? Much too ambitious. And so honest, it's a shame. Scanlon and Potter. Two birds with one stone.
6: Fraser, what have you got up your sleeve?
0: Get in touch with Scar, Prentice. Tell him...
6: That hoodlums?
0: Hoodlums come in handy, Prentice. Tell him to be here tonight. The back way.
6: Where are you going?
0: I'm going to start an investigation, Prentice, that will end up with Potter dead, Scanlon behind bars, and...
6: And what about you?
0: Why, I'll be in the clear, Prentice. Absolutely in the clear.

0: publisher's office, Miss Case. Oh, yes, Sally, Mr. Reed's here. Who wants to see him? Well, good grief, just a second.
1: Much trouble, Casey.
2: Who is it, Miss Case?
0: Mr. Reed is... Well, it's Frazier out in the reception room.
3: Frazier? Holy cats, Reed. Here comes a libel suit. That story...
2: Okay, Miss Case.
3: No, Reed, don't do it. Duck out of sight. We'll get rid of him.
2: Why do that?
0: But, Mr. Reed...
2: You heard me, Miss Case.
0: Okay, it's your funeral. Have him come in, Sally.
3: Reed, I know that politician. You've let yourself in for something. He'll come up here raising the roof.
2: It's a solid roof, Dennis.
3: He blasted off.
0: The door.
4: Mr. Reed.
2: Well, come in, Frazier.
4: Look at the lamp.
3: Well, I don't...
4: Reed, that was a fine story you had in the Sentinel today. I appreciate it. Something wrong with your secretary?
2: Anything wrong with
0: you? No, I just, I'm getting out of here.
3: Leave the door open, Casey. Me too.
4: Well, what brought that on?
2: The shock, Frazier. You see, we rather expected you to be burnt up about that story.
4: Just the opposite, Reed. That story is the cause of an investigation in my department.
2: You mean you're starting an investigation?
4: Yes.
2: On your own hook?
4: I am.
2: You're not afraid of it, eh?
4: Reed, it's apparent that money is missing from the sales tax collection.
2: Yeah, it's apparent now.
4: Yes, I admit I should have seen it before, but, well, I couldn't believe my suspicions of Scanlon.
2: Scanlon?
4: One of my best men. Confidentially, Reed, I think he's the guilty one.
2: Scanlon, huh? You know, I thought it was you.
4: Me?
2: And I still think so. You're not trying to set this Scanlon fellow up as a scapegoat, are you?
4: Of course not. I know the Sentinel hasn't been especially friendly toward me.
2: That's an understatement, Fred. We've done all we can to expose you. However, let's see what the investigation brings out. Shall we?

0: like it. I don't like it at all. What makes Frazier so confident?
1: You worried him, Chris?
0: I thought that story would knock the props off from under Frazier. So you welcomed that investigation, took the lead in starting it.
1: Did not do anything?
0: Cater, if Frazier didn't take that money, I'll eat a complete edition of the Sentinel with printer's ink as a source. I'm positive.
1: Dark outside, Mr. Pitt.
0: Yes, it is, Cato. Very dark. Dark enough for us to go out as the Green Hornet. Yet, what are we looking for? Why did Frazier mention this Cameron? What's he got up his sleeve?

0: Okay, Fraser, you send for me. What do you got?
1: Take this gun scar. It won't be traced.
0: Who do I use it on?
1: A man named Potter. Here's his address.
0: Potter.
1: Now get this. All of it. I don't want to repeat. Scanlon, one of my assistants, is calling on Potter tonight. He has an envelope. He doesn't know it, but that envelope contains $20,000. It'll appear that Scanlon is going to see Potter either to bribe him or to kill him for digging up this sales tax investigation.
0: What?
1: You will use the gun to kill Potter and leave it there. So it'll appear that Scanlon committed murder. I want Scanlon to take the rap for the missing money. And this will do it very nicely. It'll be up to you to see that Potter is dead and the gun is linked with Scanlon as he leaves Potter's house.

0: You don't have to worry, none, Potter. Strong is watching the back of your house, and I'm here with you to take care of the front.
1: Well, you needn't keep repeating it, Axford.
0: If Fraser tried to get even with you, we're going to see that he don't.
1: Well, why should he? He's starting the investigation, isn't he?
0: Oh, you never can tell about that crook. He figures he's planning something phony. And I got a theory.
1: I'm not interested.
0: You don't want to hear it?
1: No.
0: You look awful pale, Potter. You ain't going to pull another faint like you did in Reed's office.
1: Oh, that was nothing. I'm subject to fainting spells. I wasn't afraid at all.
0: The way Gunnigan was rubbing his hands. I bet he almost wishes something did happen to you.
1: Please.
0: Then he could put it in the sentinel.
1: Oh, that's ridiculous.
0: What?
1: It's your doorbell. I can see it from here. There's a guy out there. Come on, I'm going.
2: No, you stay here.
0: No, Potter, Reed said I was...
2: I'm not afraid at all. Now you stay here. I insist.
0: Okay, if you're going to be stubborn... I'll be watching.
1: I'll see who it is.

0: You need to see the man at Potter's door, kiddo. He just rang the doorbell.
1: I see.
0: Yeah, coming here in the Black Beauty wasn't such a bad idea after all, was it? I don't know who Potter's caller is, but Axford should be able to have.
2: Who's there?
0: What?
2: No, let me see. No.
0: Good Lord, it's another man. Kato, he's got a gun. I could have flashed the barrel. I don't know what he's up to, but I'm going to find out.
2: Mr. Bear. Mr.
3: Potter? Yes. What do you want?
4: I have an envelope for you, Mr. Potter.
0: That's a perfect target. I can't miss.
3: An envelope? Who are you?
0: Throw a feed over Scanlon's shoulder.
2: Oh, you don't
0: want that.
2: Oh, I'm going to rub that.
3: A shot. Great Scott, Potter. What? Good Lord. Potter, I could have sworn I heard a struggle from back here. But there's no one.
0: Gun. Hang on the ground.
3: Why, it's that car. Whoever fired this gun was in that car.
5: Potter, what happened? Oh, there you are.
6: No, you don't. What? I got you. And with the gun right in your hand.
5: It wasn't me. I didn't.
6: Potter's lying on the doorstep, you rat. Just like when he fainted in Reed's office. Only this time it ain't no faint.
5: I tell you, if it's murder, you're going to pay for it.
6: Plenty. Golly, and it was me that let him answer the door.

0: That's when you ought to have your head examined. You were told a guard, Potter.
1: Oh, go easy on him, Gunnigan. He feels badly enough about it now.
0: Why, that bullet only missed by a whisker, Casey.
2: You don't have to tell me, Gunnigan. Golly, when I heard the shot and seen Potter lying on the ground,
3: I fainted.
2: Sure you fainted, Potter. But holy crow, I thought you was dead.
1: Well, at least you got the man, actually.
2: Yeah, Casey, he's behind the bars right now.
4: Oh, golly. Yeah, Reed, great work on that yarn last night. It was a close call for you, Potter, wasn't it?
3: I shudder when I think of it, Mr. Reed.
4: Gunnigan, I want you to go easy on Scanlon in the future edition.
1: Go easy?
0: Reed, the guy's a killer.
4: Yeah, I'm not so sure. He seemed like a killer to you, Potter?
3: Well, I don't think so. I thought I heard a commotion behind him. And that shot, I'm not sure it was Scanlon who fired it.
2: Ah, Potter, you're nuts. Golly, didn't I find him with the gun in his fist?
1: He had an envelope with it, Mr. Reed, with 20,000 in bills in it.
4: And just what does that prove, Miss Kay?
1: Well, Scanlon knew the investigation would expose him.
0: Yeah, it's a cinch to figure, Reed. Scanlon was going to bribe Potter to lay off any more articles on the missing money. When Potter wouldn't bribe, Scanlon tried to plug him. Simple as ABC.
4: Is it? How about it, Potter? Did Scanlon mention anything like that?
3: No, Mr. Reed. He didn't mention a bribe.
4: Why should Scanlon bribe Potter? The damage was already done. It was too late.
0: Well, maybe he was too excited to think clearly.
4: You ask me. Someone sent Scanlon over there.
2: That's what Scanlon claimed, Reed. He kept saying Frazier sent him. But Frazier says no.
1: You ask me. Scanlon's in jail, and that's where he belongs.
0: Gunnigan speaking.
5: Hey, Gunnigan. Get an airport this.
0: Larry, Reed.
4: Let me take it, Gunnigan. You at the jail, Larry?
5: Yeah, that's right, boss. And get this. They found over 30,000 bucks in Scanlon's bank account, and he can't explain where he got it.
4: 30,000? But there should be more than 200,000 missing.
3: 240,800.
2: Would you stop them exact figures?
3: You're driving us bats.
2: Well, we should be exact.
4: Never mind. Well, Larry, what about it? Where is the missing money?
5: Well, he's got the rest of it tucked place else, he's stuck in the market. No matter how you look at it, Scanlon is guilty.
4: Scanlon guilty, huh? Well, it looks that way.
0: It is that way, Reed. You can't ask me to go easy on Scanlon now. It's a clear-cut case.

0: There it is, kiddo. All down in black and white on the front page of the Sentinel. Scanlon's been framed, and you and I are the only outsiders to know it.
1: Yes, it's that.
0: If we hadn't gone to Potter's home, Potter would be dead now. And Scanlon would be even worse off. It was. I barely had time enough to deflect Scar's aim as he fired.
1: The newspaper says Scanlon had the money, sir.
0: Well, what of it? Frazier could easily put that $30,000 in Scanlon's bank account just as easily as he planned the rest.
1: Tell you so.
0: Where is Scar now, Cato?
1: So I'll fuck you near Livon, sir.
0: Sure he's still tired?
1: Oh, yes.
0: Fine. You check the Black Beauty. Got the gas weapon and the Hornet mask. It's time for us to move out.

0: a perfect shift, Cato.
1: Today's a bonus event.
2: Take the wheel, Cato. Let's see how soon you can get us to the old factory. I want to have a talk with Scar about his boss.

0: been a lonely life.
1: Sometimes. Yeah, my mouth appears like a rocket pile. What's the idea?
2: You can't see us very well, can you, Sky?
1: I never had a good look at you. Grabbed me right after I do a job, yanked me into my car.
2: Yes, I preferred to use your car. My assistant got mine away from Potter's.
1: If Branch has changed his plans, why didn't he tell me before it was too late? I might have been there by the cops.
2: The excitement covered it, Sky.
1: Who are you? You ain't working for Frazier.
2: Light a match. He wants to know who we are.
1: Sky, the thing gag. When Frazier learns about this, you're wearing your mask, ain't you?
2: I always do, Sky.
1: You can't scare me with that phony stuff. The hornet!
2: There, right there.
1: Oh, sure. I ain't moving. I know it was the hornet. I wouldn't have been so flint.
2: What do you know about Frazier?
1: Me?
2: He hired you to do a job on Potter, didn't he?
1: Yeah, and I've done. I've seen Potter go down.
2: What's that?
1: Sure. You tried to stop me, but it didn't work. I plugged him
2: through.
1: What is
2: my... Quiet.
1: Was the little guy going to say something?
2: No, Scott. Nothing important. It's just that Frazier...
1: Huh? What about Frazier?
2: You haven't seen the papers, have you?
1: How could I see him? I've been tied up here. What about the papers?
2: Nothing.
1: Come on, give. There's a sounding phony. Come on, I can feel it.
2: You're a fool to trust Frazier, Sky.
1: Trust him? Tell me
2: here. You tell me what you know about Frazier, and I might explain.
1: Listen, all that something's going on. That guy, that Frazier, if he's a rat on me, did he rat? Why don't you answer me? Do the cops know I've done the killing? Why did you say something?
2: Tell me if you have anything on Frazier, Scar.
1: Yeah, I'll tell you what I know. Frazier, he's at the brain. He's at the brain.

0: Shall I take that, Fraser?
1: Yes, Travis.
0: Hello? Yes, we're looking for Scar. Have you seen anything? Nothing, huh? Well, keep trying.
2: Duchess?
0: Yes, he's been all over town. No trace of Scar.
2: Nobody's seen him since last night. The fool shot and missed and then he ran.
0: I don't like it, Mr. Fraser.
2: Can't say that I do either.
0: Why should Scar stay away?
2: Perhaps he got scared. After all, I sent him to bump off Potter, and he didn't do it.
0: He had some money coming, didn't he?
2: For missing his target? I don't pay for mistakes, Prentice. Scar knows that.
0: Maybe that's it. He failed and
2: the fool must have seen the papers. By now he must know that even with Potter alive, Scanlon's in jail for a murder attempt. That the entire press is calling Scanlon guilty of stealing the tax money. Not me. Even a lame brain like Scar can read that.
0: Is it as simple as that?
2: Why, they're even calling off the investigation and concentrating on Scanlon. Doesn't that prove it, Prentice?
0: Well...
2: And I have the money, the rest of it. 10 bank books, all under different names. So far, the police have 50,000. Well, I had to give that up to make it look as if Scanlon was the one. And it was worth it.
0: But Scar...
2: Yes, I know. Everything appears to be smooth as silk. But I'd feel a lot better if I knew where Scar was right now.

0: I know it. It didn't work. Oh, now, come on, Hollis. Tell me. Tell me before I go nuts. What's the friends have been doing?
1: You know quite a lot about him, don't you, Skye?
0: Well, he'll quit the best of me. What's the friends
1: have been doing? All right, Skye. Suppose someone saw you last night.
0: Someone? Huh?
1: When you fired at Potter.
0: Potter's dead.
1: But what about Scanlon?
0: But it was a dark... Scanlon? You see?
1: What would Frazier do if Scanlon claimed that you fired that shot?
0: You mean the cops? They look for me now? You mean if Frazier didn't come for me?
1: There's quite a story in the papers.
0: Well, I threw for the gun. Scanlon must have picked it up.
1: If he had time to pick it up, Skye.
0: You mean there's no fingerprints? Scanlon, he didn't grab the gun? I left the bed.
1: There was a man inside the house. He came out when he heard the shot.
0: I don't need no diagram. This the guy inside to come out too fast. It's into the gun. Scanlon never had a chance to touch it. But I don't even know fingerprints. That worked out.
1: I didn't need fingerprints.
0: Yeah, that's all right. The Scanlon seen me. So afraid to figure I'm in the soup, huh? So he's cutting me loose, huh?
1: You think it's funny?
0: Huh? Yeah, sure it's funny, Horny. With what I know about Frazier, he's got to protect me. If the cops are dragging me in for that murder, I can
1: I didn't it. Say Frazier wants the cops to get you, Scott.
0: They better not. What do you mean?
1: Come along to the door. I want to show you something.
0: No, I don't
1: want. Open the door.
2: Okay.
1: Take a look, Sky. There's a little more light here.
0: You hold a gun. Honest.
1: Finish it, Scar.
0: But for me, ain't it? For me.
1: Frazier doesn't have to protect you, Scar.
0: No. I'd rather go to the cops.
1: I'm sure you'd rather go to the police. If you get the chance.
0: So that's it. Frazier, I used to rubbing me out. I spill all I know to you, and you'll be the sense to rubbing me out.
1: Take a deep breath, Scar. Enjoy the fresh air while you can, and take a good look outside. It's your last. That's your car parked right across the street. You won't drive it anymore, Scar. You want
0: no chance. Let me go.

0: That's your car parked right across the street. You won't drive it anymore, Scar. You want
1: no chance to let me go. Antonio, nobody's getting me.
0: Look at him run, Cato, like a scared rabbit.
2: It's Vic, his car.
0: No, Cato, let him go.
2: But
0: don't you get it, Cato. I want him to get away because I know just what he's going to do.

0: might as well confess, Stanton. You did it.
1: I tell you, Sergeant, I didn't do it. I didn't. I never took a penny of that tax money in my life.
2: What about the dough you had in your bank account? What about taking the shot at Potter? I was there, I seen you.
1: I didn't do any of those things, none of them. Frazier sent me over there with that envelope.
0: Frazier says he didn't. And that gun...
1: I didn't have a gun. I never saw it.
2: Ah, golly, Moran, you ain't getting no place.
0: Okay, Flattery. Take him back to his cell.
1: This way, Scanlon.
3: Scanlon will only tell us where the rest of that dough is. That's where that...
2: What's the difference, Moran? He's guilty. He's got to be.
3: Yeah, but it ain't a clean case.
2: Silver and snakes, what more do you want? So he spent the rest of the dough. You think he's going to get out of it, do you?
3: Oh, he'll get convicted, all right. But I wish we could wrap up the loose ends. It's always easier when they confess. Save the state a lot of bucks.
2: You cops. You want everything on a silver platter. Golly, I catch you a crook and you ain't even grateful.
1: Yeah, I'm grateful.
3: What do you want me to do? Buy you...
2: Holy cow, what's that?
3: It's outside, in the front. Come on.
4: Go ahead. Put me in the place. That's
1: what I said.
5: Tell him. Raise the
2: door. Hey, what's the racket? Sarge,
4: this hoodlum bust in here. Good gravy, it's Scott. I'm going to give him myself up. I killed Potter. But I tell you, Fraser, give me the orders. He called me to bump the Potter off. He's the guy working the frame on the skylight.
2: Holy crow.
4: Now Fraser's trying to rob me off. Me. Just so he don't have nothing to worry about. Well, what are you standing to me for? Go on and grab a Fraser. He's got a bank of books. He took it to stab his dough. Oh, you only give me the chance by some state's evidence, will you?
3: That's not up to me, Scar.
4: Oh, okay, I'll take it a chance. It's better than stuffing a slug in. Get the Fraser, he's the guy.
3: We'll get him, all right, Scar. We'll have him here in 15 minutes. Flattery, pick up Fraser. I don't care how you do it, but get him.
6: Okay, Sarge. He'll be here.
3: And while we're waiting, we'll take all this down, Scar.
4: Yeah, sure, a confession. I stand. I'll learn the Fraser to rest on me. I give you an alpha to fling at the

0: Fraser? Got anything to say?
1: Ah, you fool, you crazy fool.
2: Yeah? Don't give me the fish-eye, Fraser. You're worse than me, and I'm a pain to you off.
1: Yes, I can see that. Your confession ties me down tight. And the bank books that were found
2: on
1: me.
2: We got you dead to rights, Fraser. You stole that tax to yourself and fixed to put the blame on Stanton. And the whole thing blows up right in your mug.
0: Don't rub it in.
1: But I don't understand why you did it, Scott.
2: Because you pulled the green hornet at me. You hired him to rub me out, so you'll be extra safe.
0: The hornet?
1: You're mad, Scott. I never hired the hornet.
2: He was going to rub me out following your orders. I knew he'd catch up with me sometime, and that's why I give him myself up. I'd rather take my chances for doing that job on part of them by ducking at the hornet.
0: You don't know it, Scar.
2: But that's funny. And what's funny about it?
1: You killed Potter. That's what you think?
2: What are you staring at me for, Grace?
3: Hey, Reed, you brung him, huh?
4: Yes, I should. I happened to stop at his house when the police called, so I came along.
2: I got your message, Sergeant. You wanted me?
0: What? Take a good look, Scar.
2: What's that him with that spine? The guy I shot.
4: Haven't you seen the newspapers? You missed him.
2: No, I seen him fall.
0: Well, I fainted.
2: Fainted? Now you see what you've done, you idiot. Everything was fixed. Scanner was framed perfectly. And you let the Green Hornet fool you into spilling everything. Everything.
4: Well, Fraser, whoever the Hornet is or whatever his reasons, this is one time he's done the state a favor. He's put you behind bars.

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5: Stop it.
0: What do you mean fire, fuel?
5: Fuel of the evening, beautiful fuel.

0: suggested about it. What will that be?
1: Oh, it is. When I only have it, and it's very good. Mom, Dad, I'm so bad.
0: And I gotta get the stuff in from the car.
1: Oh, no, I can't bear it.
0: Yes, blanket?
1: Mm-hmm. Don't eat cheap. No, let's keep it shallow warm.
0: I didn't say you had to come out of the car. My job. I ran.
1: I'm so wrong.
0: Oh, my God. Mind me.
1: She got another one. Isn't the fire lovely? Lovely.
0: I've got to get the cases and see if you've got...
1: Lovely. My one complaint about my 4 months of married life is I ought to have done it sooner. Honestly, sir, tonight I want bed for you.
0: Hold on a minute. We're in a bit. You have the torch. I'll put the car out and I'll drive right up to the front too while I'm about it.
2: Stupid little cock. Now the trees are there.
1: Oh, so lovely. It is so good.

0: Ben, will you stop being stupid? I thought you went out to get the luggage. Seven.
1: Oh, that's you. Where's the
2: door? Oh, Dad, oh, stop the scene again. Stop messing about. You can't stand me anymore.
0: What do you mean?
2: You know what I mean.
1: Bye, Dana.
2: Papa, the phone.

0: I told you, darling. I don't know what you're on about. I wasn't down there at all last night.
1: Governor, not a bit amused, really.
0: Oh, that's me, Victoria. So you're not amused. Katie, I went out to bring the car up to get the stuff in.
1: Yes, well. Well,
0: if I was down there in the other wing, how'd I get out again anyway?
1: Could you?
0: Kitchen door back there. Listen, what is this?
1: Someone was standing in the passageway just below the stairs.
0: Well, it couldn't have been, darling, because...
1: And as I said your name, he took one or two paces towards me and then turned and went to work.
0: And where?
1: I don't know. I heard the car then and... Couldn't
0: I was driving the car, so... There, you see. You imagined it. Credo. Come on. Let's get things sorted out. Rest of the furniture coming today. It's starting to look like home. Roll up. Napoleon Bonaparte slept here. Off the ground now, butchers.
1: That's the lead. That was. Oh, no. I saw him.

0: I reckon they knocked the old Joanna a bit off center when they heaved it out of Stickford van, you know, love.
1: Well, that's different to your plan, you know, will it, sweetheart?
2: Oh, I know what I want.
0: Oh, darling, no, it's not 9 o'clock yet.
2: I was talking about supper. Pickles, cheese, tomatoes.
0: Haven't got any.
2: And gherkins in there, gherkins. All right, miss out the tomatoes. Come on, chop, chop, into the kitchen.
0: Look, hot serving you two, chocolate
2: mug. Hot runny soup in mug. What are you talking about? Who was?
0: He was at the sink and he turned around. Oh, it's no use. It doesn't work. I tried to push the bulb. Gavin, he was standing over there.
3: Charlie, there's no one here.
0: There was.
2: And if somebody's here, then wouldn't he? Is the door locked?
0: Is it a man?
2: Of course you're not a man.
0: Then believe me, then. He turned
2: and... I mean... Did he turn?
0: What a smile.
2: A man?
0: Yes, I saw it not there.
2: Yes, over... Is it... Sit down, I'll get the supper.
0: You don't believe me, do you?
2: I don't know. I don't not believe you.
0: I'll stay here when you get the food.
2: Well, you might as well get it then. You better not have tea. Make it green.
0: That's right. Send me up about it. Gavin?
1: Mm-hmm.
0: Come here. Gavin?
2: Yes? Mm-hmm. Gavin, I didn't know you.
0: Thank you.

0: Let's play some music. I feel like dancing.
1: But I thought you had a splitting headache.
0: Oh, that was 5 minutes ago. 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
1: Ah, Grandpa. Oh, darling, could you look as though you're enjoying yourself? The party's great.
0: Yes, it wasn't until I ate.
1: Well, take a Digel. I always keep some in my bag.
0: But I already took an antacid.
1: Yes, darling. A Digel is much more than an antacid. Digel has double action. There's a layer of antacid plus a layer of quinacridone. It's the quinacridone that relieves that dreadful bloated feeling. Here, try a Digel.
3: Like they say, when you eat too well, demand Digel.

0: So that's the fix, then, is it? Either I don't do any more evening work, or if I do and I've got to, you say to mother. Well, there's nobody point in having a house of one's own, is there? We might just as well live as your mother. Kate? Kate? Kate!
1: I heard what you said. I'm not deaf.
0: Oh, Kate, this is ridiculous.
1: Ridiculous or not, I'm not staying in this blasted house alone, night or day.
0: Kate, this is our home. It's our house. Ours. I have gone hard for this. No rent, no landlady. No one to poke their noses.
1: Except him.
0: Him?
1: What your... Don't you? I didn't tell you because I knew you'd laugh and not believe me. But Saturday afternoon, when you went to go, I went up to the first landing to try to get the linen from the chest. And I saw him plainly this time. He just leaning against the wall by the chest and he looked at me. Haven't someone playing a joke? Oh,
0: look,
1: oh.
0: Look to see. What do you look like? I mean, what
1: it's the same way. I didn't see the face properly last time. This time I did, though. It was gray. It was gray. And it was this something. And his arms were inside it. And yeah, it was thin. And just the face. Gray. And then it... He smiled. Oh, and Kevin.
0: Yes?
1: Then.
0: What, love?
1: Wait. And he's black. Black. Devin, we've got to go away. There's something not good here. Oh, please. I'm frightened.
0: Why didn't you tell me, Mr. Edwards?
2: He's telling you the whole lot.
0: Right. Because there was any need. Well, I think there was a lot of need. If you sell a house and it's had 9 different families living in it in 14 years, and for the past 3 years it's been empty altogether...
2: Hang on, let me see.
0: If I heard of a house like this, I'd expect to find dry rot, worms in the cellar, the roof caving in, and drained along something. I mean, the price wasn't all that low.
2: It's £4,000.
0: Yes, sure, it was a bargain. You looked at a lot of houses and ours of charm, and it was the best all-round buy there was. Could you tell me, Mr. Reckitt, why no one from the village will go anywhere near the place after dusk?
2: Mr. Holroyd, in every village all over England you'll find a house somewhere with a lot of superstitious twaddle connected.
0: And we bought the local haunted house of Woodford.
2: Oh, that's fine, isn't it?
0: How long would it take to sell the darn thing? Another 3 years, I suppose?
2: But surely, you're not going.
0: My wife has had several very bad shocks since we've moved there. She's very unhappy. Mr. Edwards, is there any way of finding out more about the place?
2: More?
0: Yes. You've given your sister back to 1944. It was empty during the war.
2: I believe it's a little bad state of repair then. The owners were fallen out.
0: But I'm not really interested in that. There's 1809 carved up over the front porch. And you said yourself it was a century and a half old. Now, how could I find it?
2: Yes, sir. We are merely the London agents. But the property's so old. We can't.
0: Yes, I appreciate that. I'm asking where I can go to find out.
2: It's earlier history.
0: Yes.
2: But only the Woodford Town Hall, parish records. I can't think of
0: that. I must be off on my train. Well, thank you for your help. I know it's your business to sell houses.
2: Which train?
0: Train?
2: Hey, which one are you taking? From Waterloo, is it?
0: Yes. 5:18. Are you?
2: Well, we'll have the way to the trade. It's Friday. After the 4:38 for Portsmouth, there's nothing stopping at Woodford till 6:10.
0: Oh, no. That means I won't get home till after dark.
2: Blast.
0: I'm not on the phone yet either.
2: Well, I'll take myself for the old cross in the garage. I love diamonds.

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I can't bear this weather. Rain and rain and rain, holy alone. If you've wept tonight, Gavin, I'll never forgive. It's Friday, it's not your work night.

0: Baron? 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Oh, the bunch of...
1: I won't say that was enough for me.

0: then. And love.
1: Stop worrying her, Mr. Holroyd.
0: Worrying?
1: You're bobbing about around her like a terrier. She's had a shock. She needs rest now. A lot of rest, not you.
0: But she doesn't know me. She doesn't know who I am. She's been like this ever since I came home. Why did I have to get that late train?
1: She ought to go to her mother, as you suggest. Away from this house. Take her, but do something for me. When you have her settled... No, I'll go into the ambulance, leave that to me. When you have her settled, come and see me. In a day or two, if you can. And I'll keep you long. And I'll just do as I ask, will you, Mr. Holroyd?
0: And see what her mother's... And she's okay. All right.

0: goes in. It's terrifying. I'm going out of my mind. Hansford, he's a marvelous man, but he seems off the world. The poor mother's... What the devil's happened to her, Doctor? Hansford said him very carefully, won't commit himself at all. I always thought one could say, oh, the symptoms are such and such, therefore she's suffering from X, Y, Z, you know?
1: I'm going to tell you a story. I'm going to tell it to you before you get an inaccurate, garbled account of it from someone else. And also because I think you are intelligent enough to make of it, well, what needs to be made of it.
0: Sorry?
1: I'm not a superstitious man, Holroyd, but certain things worry me. Things I can't explain. Now listen. The house you bought in Woodford, the house your wife was unhappy in, and the house you subsequently took her away from, was built in 1802 by a man called Jack Faber.
0: It's got 1809
1: of the house was built at a later date. Jack Faber built the house and brought his bride there. 2 years later, he surprised his wife with a lover. He killed the man. He strangled his wife and hung her body from the lich gate. He was taken and tried and condemned to die for the double murder. From the gallows, he declared that even though hang me, his language is quaint in these and vows, but understand. Even though you hang me, I shall return to my home and I shall dwell there with my bride. He swore this on oath, and then they stretched his neck and laid him in Murder's Corner. In the graveyard is 500, 1935, the gas works down in the fight now. Well, I tell you for what it's worth. Well, as a man of medicine, I want to say it's all nonsense, but I can't. Perhaps I'm not worthy of my calling. The best doctors are irreligious and have no truck with curses and life on another plane and all that. Here it is.
0: Jack Faber. All he was short of was a bride. And so he tried to take mine.
1: I don't know how to ride. I don't know.
0: So we intruded, I suppose. And now he's in position again. We'll just have to see about that. Goodbye, Doctor.
1: Well, I'm going to keep in touch with Hansford. I'll know how she progresses.
0: Thanks.

0: It was you, wasn't it?
1: Yes. It's destroyed now. Not a stone standing up on a stone. Not a beam. Nothing. Just black earth and rubble. Now I haven't a home. But neither has he. And that's what I had to do.
0: What will you do now? Hanford told me. There was no pain. She never suffered. Never felt anything at all. Not even at the end. Just went. Very quiet.
1: It was like someone had lost their soul. And just wandered. Not recognizing anyone or anything. I don't know where I'll go, Doctor. Perhaps I won't go anywhere. You see, I watched Jack Faber's house burn. He was spinning just across the hill there. And I had a perfect view. It's very beautiful. But then a fire goes off. Big fire. You know what? When it was all nearly over, just black and smoke and lakes of water and soot, it all looked sad and lonely. I saw from out of the center of the smoke, walking out across the grass, looking up at the trees where I was standing. I saw him.

hardly seen a thing. All I did was buy a house. I've lost my wife. And now this, death fever. You see, here is at the same week too. Standing just beside another. Of course, no one else will. No one else ever will. Except me. I'll never be rid of it.

0: 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Just so. Just so Green Biotech.
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6: 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This is a coded report nationwide. Missing since 9 o'clock this morning the following persons. Smidgley Jonathan, 5 feet 8 inches tall, brown hair, brown eyes, mastoid... Hey, hey, get off this wavelength. This is a restricted band. 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
7: 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This is the moon calling Earth.
6: This guy's loony. Transmitting room.
8: Jake in transmission.
6: Jake, this is Charlie in a code room. Some crackpot's on our frequency.
8: Yeah, I heard him, Charlie. I've got CQ trying to trace it now.
6: Yeah, well, hurry it up, will you? Some ham's in for a good stiff fine by the FCC.
8: They ought to take his license away. Here comes Lenny with a directional fix.
9: Yeah, Jake. I checked it four times.
8: But this is impossible, and you know it.
9: I can't help it.
6: Hey, what's going on down there? How about it? Get that ham out of my killer cycle.
8: Listen, Charlie. That interference is being beamed from 240,000 miles away.
6: Oh, now, Jake, you know there ain't no such thing as 240,000 miles away.
8: Oh, yes, there is, Charlie. Straight up.
6: Straight... Hey, now, wait a minute.
8: Charlie, that signal's coming from the moon.
6: Are you nuts?
8: Somebody might be bouncing it like a radar signal.
6: Radar? On this frequency? Where did you study basic radio?
8: Say, listen, flathead. You asked for a fix. I gave the best fix our instruments can find. Now take it or leave it. Somebody on the moon is calling the Bureau of Missing Persons.
10: 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Shouldn't you be broadcasting?
6: Now, listen, Mr. Timken, you know I'm a sober citizen, right? Never once have I broadcast with the smell of alcohol on my breath, right? In all your 12 years here at the Bureau, did I once...
10: What's the matter, Charlie?
6: You're picking up a message on our wavelength.
10: Well, did you report to the FCC?
6: I ain't got the nerve.
10: What's wrong?
11: You'll scream when you hear this, Mr. Timken. You'll jump right out the window, but
10: we are getting an SOS from the moon.

0: That's got it. Started on voice and switched to Morse.
1: What did he say?
0: Let's see now. Can you read me? Help Otterburn. Will contact when the moon is in phase.
1: Otterburn.
0: Sounds like a name.
1: Otterburn. Otterburn. Holy jumping Jehoshaphat.
0: Hey, where are you going?
1: To talk to the chief.
0: Hey, now, wait a minute. What are you going to tell him? We just got a CQ from the man in the moon?
1: That's exactly what I'm going to tell him, Charlie.
0: What? Oh, no. This is too much for me.
2: Washington Star Ledger.
0: Let me have O'Brien on the city desk, huh?
2: One moment. O'Brien speaking.
0: Seamus?
2: Yeah?
0: This is Charlie Starbuck down at the Missing Persons Bureau. You want a hot one? No kidding. This will cost you a beer, okay?
2: Shoot, Buck. I'll stay in your wavelength for 30 seconds.
0: Yeah, okay. We just got a radio message from the moon.
2: What?
0: From the moon.
2: Call me back when you're sober.
0: Okay, Seamus. If you don't know a story when you see one.
2: I'll send you the name of a good psychiatrist.
0: Dad.
2: So long, Orson Welles.
0: Orson Welles? Hey, how do you like that? You don't believe me.
1: Otterburn, Mr. Wade. Does that name ring a bell?
3: You're the man with the photographic memory, Henry. What about Otterburn?
1: Cornelius Otterburn, atomic physicist, reported missing from his home in Baltimore on June 5th, 1945, just 5 years ago. Vanished completely.
3: Are you trying to tell me you really think there's something to this man-in-the-moon business? Henry, I'm surprised at you. This is some crackpot trying to jam the airwaves.
1: But the name Otterburn is so unusual.
3: So are a lot of names.
1: But, Mr. Wade, I have a theory.
3: Henry, you always have a theory.
1: But, Mr. Wade...
3: Out, Henry.
1: Mr. Wade...
3: Out. I'm busy.
1: Yes, sir.
3: I'm sorry, Henry. Here, take this folder of reports for the dead file.
1: Oh, yes, sir.
3: And no more nonsense, eh, Henry? I appreciate that you have a very dull job filing old missing person reports, and I appreciate that you take an active interest in the affairs of the Bureau, but no more nonsense. Hmm?
1: No, sir, Chief. No more nonsense. Oh!
4: Pardon me.
1: Hmm?
4: Are you Mr. Henry Timken?
1: That's my name.
4: Permit me, Jefferson Philo, scientific feature writer. May I have a moment of your time?
1: Certainly. Just sit down at my desk right over here.
4: Thank you. My, that's quite a stack of papers.
1: Filing. I'm the records custodian of the Bureau. 12 years and never misplaced a record.
4: Magnificent. Now, Mr. Timken.
1: Yes?
4: Mr. O'Brien, the editor of the Star Ledger, said I might drop by and investigate a rumor. Only a rumor, mind you. That a message from the, moon?
1: Well, we aren't certain it's from the moon. It may be a bounce. They have bounced radar waves off the moon, you know.
4: Yes, I know. I wrote the first newspaper article on it.
1: Oh, really? Well, I'd be interested to read it.
4: I must have a copy in my briefcase.
1: Well, don't bother.
4: Oh, but I insist. There you are. I'll leave it on your desk. Well,
1: thank you very much.
4: Now, about this message from the moon, Mr. Timken.
1: Well, we don't know for sure, as I said, but I believe that this message, wherever it originates, is from Cornelius Otterburn.
4: The physicist?
1: Oh, you know him.
4: I once wrote an article on his contribution to nuclear mechanics. A brilliant man, Otterburn, years ahead of his contemporaries.
1: Now, whoever is sending those signals, if he isn't on the moon, is at least using the moon as a sounding board, bouncing the signal.
4: But why, Mr. Timken? Why?
1: Look here, Mr. Philo. If you will come here tomorrow night at 8, we may learn the answer to that question. I have arranged with Charlie, our radio man, to let me use the equipment.
4: May I consider this an invitation?
1: You certainly may.
4: Very well, sir. Until tomorrow night, then. Goodbye, sir.
1: Goodbye, Mr. Philo. Goodbye. Lack-a-day. Now, let me see now. Oh, that's funny. Where did this list of names come from? Paul Ahrens, astromathematician. Robert Simons, electronic engineer. Carl Parker, mining specialist. Oh, this must have got mixed up with the papers on my desk by accident. It's a peculiar list of names. Most peculiar.

0: Oh,
1: hi, Mr. Tipkin. See, we made the papers.
0: Oh?
1: And how? Mr. Chief steamed up about it.
0: What did the paper say?
1: Mostly ha-ha. Here's the Herald.
0: Oh?
1: Oh, brother, what a panic.
0: Uh-huh. Oh, dear. Oh, my. No wonder Mr. Wade is hopping.
1: About tonight, Mr. Tipkin, I don't know.
0: Now, you promised you'd give me a key to the radio room, sir.
1: Yeah, but I didn't expect this.
0: Listen, Charlie, we've got to find out if there's something to that message. If Otterburn is alive somewhere and radioing for help,
1: Hold it. Time for the morning broadcast. We've got quite a list today.
0: Well, do you mind if I listen a while? We may hear Otterburn.
1: Oh, I ain't self-conscious. Stick around.
2: Attention. Attention, this is the Federal Bureau of Missing Persons calling all local agencies nationwide. This is a coded broadcast. The following persons are missing. Ahrens, Dr. Paul, 5'5", brown hair, brown eyes, scar on left side of chin.
0: Ahrens.
2: Thick glasses, occupation, astro-mathematician. Missing since 6 o'clock this morning. Being sought by Bel Air Police.
0: Charlie.
2: Repeat, Dr. Paul Ahrens.
0: Charlie, shut it up a second.
1: Oh, now listen, Mr. Tipkin. It's okay to stay, but you can't interrupt.
0: This is important. Now, what time was Dr. Ahrens reported missing?
1: 6 a.m. We got the report from Bel Air less than an hour ago.
0: Are you certain, Charlie?
1: Yeah, positive. What is this?
0: Charlie, what's the next name on the list?
1: Let's see. Simons, Robert.
0: What?
1: Engineer, came in less than 20 minutes ago.
0: Well, 20?
1: What's the matter with you? You look like you've seen a ghost.
0: Nothing, Charlie. Except that last night, quite by accident, someone left a list of names on my desk. And that list included the names of those two men who weren't reported missing until an hour ago.
1: What? Yeah, that don't sound right to me.
0: It isn't right, Charlie. Which raises a question. Who would make up a list of missing persons before they were missing?

0: Dimension X will continue in just a moment.
1: You know, friends, when I talk about Wheaties, breakfast of champions, I mean something like this. Champions do eat Wheaties because they feel Wheaties give them energy they need and because they just plain like the way Wheaties taste. And even though they are champions, that isn't unusual. Sort of the way you and I look at it, isn't it? Here's Ed Prentice with a perfect illustration of my meaning.
2: Now, young man, will you tell us what you do for a living?
3: I pitch.
2: You what?
3: Pitch. You know, baseball. If you have a baseball team, you have to have a pitcher. I'm a pitcher. I pitch.
2: Oh, yes, I see. And are you on a team?
3: Yes, sir. I'm on the Cleveland Indians.
2: Cleveland Indians, What is your name, young man?
3: I'm Bob Feller, and you know it as well as I do, Ed.
2: Sure I do, Bob. It's good to see you. This makes your 14th season playing with the Indians, doesn't it?
3: Yep, Ed. 14 years.
2: Well, tell me, Bob, how long have you been eating Wheaties?
3: Oh, about 20 years, give or take a couple.
2: You mean you started eating Wheaties before you started playing ball?
3: Why, of course. What's so strange about that? Most people start eating Wheaties before they get to playing ball. In fact, most people never start playing baseball. You don't have to be a ball player to enjoy the lift you get from Wheaties with milk and fruit.
2: You're right as rain, Bob. No champ ever said a truer word about Wheaties, breakfast of champions.
4: And you say this list of names was left on your desk accidentally?
5: I believe so, Mr. Wade.
4: Do you have any ideas?
5: Well, it's hard to say. Mr. Philo left some papers from his briefcase.
4: Mr. Philo?
5: A science feature writer.
4: I see. Hey, you were the leak on the story, then?
5: Oh, yes, sir, I'm afraid I was. I didn't think it would be treated as a laughingstock. We'll deal with that later.
4: What's this Philo like?
5: Well, he's strange. Bald, thick glasses, tall, seems to know a great deal about scientific data, but being a science writer...
4: Is there any other possibility?
5: I don't know. But I do believe that this is all hooked up with the broadcast from Otterburn.
4: That seems like a very remote possibility.
5: A missing persons bureau deals in remote possibilities, Mr. Wade.
4: And I do not require a statement of policy. What's the theory?
5: Mr. Wade, I have discovered that each year, literally thousands of persons vanish, leaving no trace. They are never located. Where do they go? Nobody knows.
4: And?
5: They disappear in interesting cycles.
4: What sort of cycles?
5: Occupations, for example. One year, we'll have a run on, say, coal miners. Next year, the proportion of engineers increases, then scientists...
4: What do you think happens, Henry?
5: I don't know, Mr. Wade. But I'm beginning to suspect that somebody else has discovered the same phenomenon. Even to the point, perhaps, of being able to predict who will turn up among the missing next.
4: Philo?
5: I don't know. But I would like to find out.
4: And you think Audubon may be a part of this picture?
5: I definitely do, Mr. Wade.
4: Henry, do you honestly expect me to buy an idea like that?
5: It's more than an idea. The two top men on this list are missing.
4: Maybe so. But the rest of them aren't. Parker, Watson, Gibbs.
5: Well,
4: I saw Parker in the restaurant where I had lunch today.
5: Yes, sir, but
4: if you think I'm going to make myself a laughingstock by putting any belief in such a crack-brained theory...
5: Well,
4: excuse me.
5: Yes, sir.
4: Hello, Wade speaking. Yes? Yes, I see. What name? Just a moment. Henry, let me see that list again.
5: Oh, yes, sir. Here you are, sir.
4: Go ahead. I see. I'll get back to you. I guess I owe you an apology, Henry.
5: Yeah, sir?
4: Carl Parker was just reported missing.
5: Parker?
4: The third man on your list.
5: Holy mackerel.
4: Exactly. Henry, perhaps I've underestimated you. Maybe this time you really stumble onto something.
5: What do you intend to do, Mr. Wade?
4: I don't know. I haven't thought it out yet.
5: I was planning to listen for another broadcast tonight in the hope that Otterburn might try to contact us again.
4: I'll join you.
5: I also invited Mr. Philo, the science feature writer.
4: Oh. I'll be glad to meet him. I'm beginning to get interested in your Mr. Philo.
5: Mr. Wade, you don't think...
4: That he's mixed up in this? I don't know, Henry.
5: Well, Mr. Wade, let's contact the police.
4: No, Henry, I think we're better off keeping this between ourselves for the moment. I don't want the police laughing at the bureau if you're wrong.
5: I don't know, Mr. Wade.
4: Besides, there may be more danger than you realize. Let's keep it quiet. Shall we, Henry?
5: Yes, sir. I didn't realize there was any danger.

0: 8 o'clock. Friend Mr. Filer was late.
1: He said he'd be here, sir.
0: The moon is almost in direct phase. You can't wait much longer. You'd better switch on the set.
1: Yes, sir.
0: I left a light in the hall for Mr. Filer when he comes. Are you getting anything?
1: No. Just some foreign stuff. Oh, no, dear. That's a very peculiar transmission sound. That sounds like something. See if I can work the selector here.
0: The moon is in phase.
1: Yes, sir.
2: Hello. Can you hear me?
1: I'll try to return. Hello? Hello?
2: Hello,
1: Hello, do you hear me?
2: I get you now. My God.
1: Who are you? Can you hear me? Who are you?
2: This is Professor Cornelius Otterburn. Hello?
1: Go on, I hear you.
2: Not much time. They're on me. They've located my sending point. Do you hear me?
1: Go ahead, keep talking.
2: I've only enough oxygen for a few minutes more.
1: Well, where are you?
2: I'm on the Earth's side of the moon. You get that? The Earth's side of the moon. A volcanic crater.
3: Good Lord.
1: Start that recorder, Mr. Wade. Go on, explain, please. Explain, please. Haussmann, he died in an insane asylum in 1938.
2: Professor Ernst Haussmann discovered nuclear rocket power in 1935, turned his plans over to escape inmates of the asylum. They took off and set up a colony on the far side of the moon in 1938.
0: Go ahead, we're recording you.
2: Each year, they recruit new colonists from Earth. Slave labor mostly. Some women, scientists. The oxygen problem is a big one. I was kidnapped in 1945.
1: Yes, we know. Keep talking.
2: They wanted me to work on atomic drive with their flying disc. Hello?
1: We're still getting you. Go on. Speak louder.
2: We pulled what little oxygen we had. The others, dead now. They got arrested. You've got to stop them. Stop them.
1: Stop who?
2: The moon colony. Planning to take over the Earth. Listen, they had agents on Earth. Hear me?
1: Agents on Earth? Well, where? Who? Hello? Hello?
2: Agents in...
0: Henry, look out.
1: The light.
0: Someone at the window. Get that. Henry. Are you all right?
1: I think so. Oh, his shot smashed the transmitter.
0: Strike a match. Careful.
1: Whew, that was close.
0: I got a look at him. From the description, it was your Mr. Filer.
1: Well, we got a recording anyway, but not the most important part of the message.
0: Henry, we've got to get you out of here. You said they have agents. Philo's probably one of them. He'd be looking for you now, trying to kill you.
1: The police...
0: You think the police would believe a fantastic story like this? People being kidnapped to the moon as slave labor? Moon colony planning an invasion of the Earth? Henry, believe me, they'd clap us into straitjackets before we finish.
1: We've got to do something.
0: We need time. Time to get proof.
1: But we can't walk out of here. Philo's probably waiting.
0: We can only figure some way. Wait, I know.
1: How?
0: Listen. There's a service elevator that leads to the basement garage. My car is there.
1: Mr. Wade, let's
0: By the time the police get here, we'll be dead. You think Philo will wait outside all night?

0: Here's the car. All right, Henry. You open the garage door, then jump into the car. We'll make a dash for it.
1: But where can we go?
0: I have a farm outside Chevy Chase. It's private, miles from the nearest neighbor and completely hidden by trees. We'll run for that. Go ahead, start the door.
1: All right, Mr. Wade.
0: Quick, jump in.
1: Yes, sir.
0: All right, here we go. Cross your fingers, Henry.

0: made it out all right. Anything doing?
1: Well, there's a blue coupe behind us. It seems to be following.
0: I'll cut up Pennsylvania Avenue and out Route 1 toward Baltimore.
1: It is following. He turned with us. Can you go faster?
0: Not much faster.
1: He's gaining on us.
0: I've got an idea. Hang on, Henry.
1: Yes, sir. Why did you stop?
0: Turn off the lights, quick. It worked. He shot right past us. Now we'll double back and go out another route. I think everything's going to be all right now. We can be at my farm in less than an hour.

0: This place is really out in the wilderness, Mr. Wade.
1: You can stay here indefinitely till we figure out the next move. Just up this dirt road now, there's a big abandoned wheat silo on my grounds. It's down in a hollow where it can't be seen except from the air. And even then, the oak trees shield it. I'll hide you out there. And we can leave the car here. We'll get the scene. Come on.
0: How did you ever find this place, Mr. Wade?
1: I've always liked seclusion. Came up here to get away from it all.

0: How did you ever find this place, Mr. Wade?
1: I've always liked seclusion. Came up here to get away from it all. There's the silo.
0: Oh, it's certainly well hidden.
1: There's a small door around the side. Come on.
0: Yes, sir.
1: Oh, careful of those bushes. It's hard to see them in the dark.
0: Do you suppose Philo will find us?
1: I assure you, Henry, that Mr. Philo will never find us here. Not in a million years. Here's the door.
0: Pitch dark.
1: Hold my arm. I know the way. Just a few steps up, then another door.
0: Yes. Steel. This is an unusual silo. Double walls, wood outside, steel inside.
1: Completely fired. An army couldn't wreck it. We're inside the inner shell. Careful. You're in a circular room. Stay here a moment. I'll go outside and see if the coast is clear. In a moment, your eyes will become accustomed to the darkness. I'll bring back some food and water.
0: Well, don't be long, Mr. Wade. This place gives me the willies.
1: I'll just be a moment.
0: Yes. Mr. Wade. Mr. Wade. I swear I hear something. Mr. Wade! Seth, there is something. Good Lord. There's someone here. It's locked. Oh, no. Oh, this must be a light switch. Oh, thank God.
2: Oh, no. People, 10, 15, 20 of them. Mr. Wade, help, help.
3: We'll do you no good to shout, Henry.
2: Mr. Wade, where are you?
3: Outside, speaking over the intercom.
2: Mr. Wade, there are people in here. 15 or 20 of them. They're sitting like statues just staring at me.
3: They won't hurt you, Henry. They've all been drugged. They're even more helpless than you.
2: Yes, but who are they?
3: Permit me to introduce them, Henry, since they're currently unable to introduce themselves. The gentleman seated before you is Dr. Paul Ahrens, the astro-mathematician.
2: Ahrens?
3: Next to him is Mr. Robert Simons, electronic engineer.
2: Name's on the list?
3: Yes. They've all been recruited for work with Professor Halsman's group on the moon.
2: On the moon? Then you're one of them?
3: Of course. You'll turn around, Henry. You'll recognize the drugged form of your old friend, Mr. Philo.
2: Philo? But I thought...
3: That he was part of the conspiracy? No, on the contrary. His stooping made it necessary for me to include him.
2: Yes, but the man in the window, the one who fired the shots.
3: An agent of mine, the pilot of this ship.
2: Ship? What ship?
3: This silo is a camouflage for a rocket launching platform. In a moment, the roof will slide back for the rocket's takeoff.
2: A rocket ship?
3: In exactly 70 hours, you and your companion will join Professor Otterburn on the moon.
2: But you can't do this to me.
3: We have done it, Henry.
2: No!
3: You see, there was another name omitted from that list, which was carelessly mixed up with your papers. That of Henry Timken.
2: No!
3: Bon voyage!
2: No, I wasn't doing this!

Attention. Attention. Missing since 8 o'clock last night, the following person. Timken Henry, age 45, height 5 feet 8, brown eyes, slightly balding.

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No. No, stay where you are. Do not break the stillness of this moment. For this is a time of mystery. A time when imagination is free and moves forward swiftly, silently. This is The Haunting Hour.

0: second chance.
1: Boy, give us a break, Warden. My city desk is yelling for a story.
2: Yeah, how about that? Don't we wait an interview with Duke Malone before the execution?
3: You're wasting your time, boys. After all, it's a condemned man's privilege. If he wants to go out quietly, that's his business.
2: And what a business. Gangster, notorious gambler, racketeer.
1: A record of killings you couldn't pin on him, and now he gets the chair for murder of a nightclub singer.
2: Sure, the Duke's always headline news. Come on, Warden, give us permission to visit his cell, will you?
3: Forget it, fellas, forget it. You wouldn't see anyway. Now, if you'll excuse me, boys, I've got to test the power lights for the execution.
1: Just a minute, Warden. Any chance of a reprieve for Malone?
3: Well, he's got as much chance as you fellas have of getting a story. But come along now. You can try your luck anyway.
1: I'd better phone in the story what there is of it.
2: You're telling me Duke wasn't much help.
4: Okay, Duke. That's the last of them reporters.
5: Much obliged, Ella. You did me a favor.
6: Hey, somebody, the lights. Something happened to the lights.
4: I'll take it easy, Duke. They're only testing the power. Look, why don't you think of something else? Sort of take your mind off of... Well, off of everything.
5: Are you kidding? Were them just getting through testing the juice?
4: Yeah. I know.
5: You don't know from nothing. You never been in this spot.
4: Now look, Duke. I've been on this job a long time. One thing I'll never get used to is seeing anybody go to the hot seat. You know why? Because I was raised in the slums, too. I know what a slum kid is up against.
5: Yeah?
4: Every time I see a killer getting his leg shaved, I always think it might have been me.
5: But it ain't you.
4: Listen, Duke. My brother robbed the store. Killed the owner. He stopped a bullet while the cops was chasing him. And that was when I knew that I was going to head for the straight and narrow. Give myself a chance.
5: Chance?
4: Yeah. You see, Duke, you cheated yourself. You didn't give yourself a chance. Now, I'll bet if you could do it all over again, it'd be different.
5: You mean knowing what I know now?
4: Yeah, sure.
5: Yeah. Guess maybe you're right. I know what the score is now. I'm wised up. But it's too late.
4: Well, I just wanted you to know. I'm sorry.
5: Yeah, well, thanks anyway. Getting polite in my old age. It's a laugh. Old age. Something I'll never have, because one thing it's too late for me to get is a second chance. Second chance, huh? Wonder, would it turn out different? Sure it would. I'd make it. Starting back when I was 14, hanging around a pool room, a punk headed for trouble. I would have made it different. I remember that day. Benny and I were shooting pool in Joe's place. Sure were a couple of tough kids. No tougher than the other kids in the gang. Yeah, I remember that day. Because if I'd said no, I would have said no if I had a second chance. I would have said no.
1: You're a shot, Benny. And no fair tilting the pool table.
7: Hey, Duke. Sorry to break up the game, but I gotta see you a minute.
1: Oh, hi, Spike. Find number 7 ball in the left side pocket, Benny. Nice shot.
7: Duke, will you listen?
1: Move over, Spike. You're in Benny's way.
7: Yeah, I'm in the cop's way, too.
1: Huh?
7: What's up? Plenty. Fell down the speed met with an accident.
1: Yeah?
7: And accidentally, I got some fancy jewelry on me.
1: So what? Play it off the corners, Benny.
7: So maybe you can help me get rid of it.
1: My turn, Benny. Did the cops see the accident?
7: I don't know. Maybe the guy squawked. Honest, Duke, I thought he was out like a light.
1: Leaving me behind the 8-ball, eh, Benny?
7: Well, that's a cinch. What's the matter with you, Duke? Ain't you sore at me?
1: Nope. Back him up, Benny.
7: Then I'm still in on that grocery deal tomorrow night, huh?
1: All that. Well, count me out, Spike. You can do it yourself.
7: And where'll you be tomorrow night? Tipping off the cops?
1: No. I'll be at night school, plugging for a law course.
7: Ah, quit your kidding.
1: I'm serious.
7: You're crazy, Duke. Night school? What brought that on?
1: Well, I don't know. I just got a funny feeling about things. Any objection?
7: Yeah. Come on, we'll talk about it at Steve's place. You need a... The cops. They're out to pick me up.
1: Yeah, and anybody with you.
7: Come on, Duke. Out the window to the alley. This way, Duke, with Benny and me. Aren't you coming with us?
1: Next to that. From now on, I'm making a beeline. The other way.
5: What am I doing? I must be going nuts thinking this way. Giving myself another chance in my own mind. Yeah, but figuring this way, I know it would have been different. Because when they sent Spike up to the reformatory, I would have started night school. Sure, it would have been rough. But I'd have done it. I worked days, I studied nights. No time to get in trouble. I'd make a lawyer out of myself and stay away from the shady side of the law.
0: All right, Duke, get in the car.
5: Spike! What are you doing in front of my house?
0: Waiting for you, smart boy. What's the matter? Stay after school tonight?
5: Come on, let go of my arm. Spike, I'll let you have it with this law book.
0: Nice talking, Duke. Tough kid's grown up into a tough lawyer. Grab him, Loy. Put him in a car.
5: Come on, let go.
0: Get in here.
5: Let go. What is this? Another one of your famous rides, Spike?
0: No, we're just going around the block a couple of times.
5: What do you possibly want with me?
0: Just thought you could use some easy money.
5: Not interested.
0: Use your head, kid. I got a proposition that's right up your alley.
5: Yeah?
0: It's this way. Now, the gang's doing fine. Why, we're in big business. Of course, we run into a little jam now and then.
5: Look, where do I fit in?
0: He's a mouthpiece. A good lawyer who'll beat his brains out for us.
5: And I'm it, huh? Not a chance.
0: Think it over. You need the dough.
5: Maybe. I want it legitimately.
0: Yeah, you're a sap. Not much like the kid I used to know.
5: Now, look, if you just tell Louie to drive me home...
0: Oh, sure. You heard him, Louie. Back to Duke's place.
5: Oh, gee, thanks, Spike. I'm sorry I can't be of service, but it's a case of mistaken identity. I'm not your man.
0: Maybe not, but I'll look you up again. You may change your mind.
5: Look, save yourself the trouble. You won't find me.
0: Oh, yeah? How come?
5: Because I'm putting plenty of neighborhood between you and me.
8: Sure, I can figure it now. Spike was bad medicine. I'd have stuck to the straight and narrow, just like the jailer said. Sure, I'd have been lonely, but I'd have been able to take it until I got my law degree. Then I'd get me a wife for company. Nothing like responsibility to keep us steady. I'd have taken my best girl for a ride on a ferry boat.
9: Nothing like a view of New York from a ferry boat on the Hudson.
8: Bess, you know something?
9: What?
8: I wish I could show you the whole world instead of just the skyscrapers in New York.
9: You will someday, Duke. I'm sure of it. Well, you're going places.
8: And you, Bess? You think you could be interested in sharing life with me?
9: Well, I...
8: Oh, please. Before you make your decision... Bess, you know how I feel about you.
9: Honestly, Duke, I've never been quite sure.
8: But I thought I made myself perfectly clear.
9: That you preferred Anne's company to mine?
8: Oh, Anne. It's ridiculous. Oh, sure, I date her a few times, but I...
9: Yes, dear.
8: What a cross-examination. Look, the whole truth and nothing but is... Well, that you're the girl for me.
9: You're positive, Duke?
8: I was never more sure of anything in all my life. Sure, with Bess, I'd have gone places. Anne was for a mug, a punk. Bess in a law career, being top man as a lawyer. Fancy setup in Wall Street, right in with the big boys. The legit stuff.
10: Robert Duke Malone, attorney at law. Sorry, you'll have to make an appointment. I'll ring his secretary. Oh, Mr. Duke, good morning.
11: Good morning.
12: Say, Duke, may I see you a moment?
11: Hi, Reynolds. I'm sorry to inconvenience you this way. Been waiting long.
12: Oh, that's all right. I know you're a busy man.
11: Come right into my office.
12: Thanks.
11: Tell me, how's the stock market affecting you these days, eh?
12: Not too well. Dropped a few heavy points recently. But things about to pick up, don't you think?
11: Well, frankly, Reynolds, I wouldn't know. You see, I've been so preoccupied with sure things that I have neither the interest or the patience for gambling.
12: Uh-huh.
11: Have a chair, Reynolds, won't you?
12: Oh, no, thanks. I just dropped by to invite you out tonight.
11: Well, really? Something special on the agenda?
12: Well, not exactly. I realized you might be lonesome. You know, your wife and children away at the country home, at academy, that maybe...
11: Well, that's really nice of you, Reynolds.
12: Then you'll accept my invitation?
11: At the moment, nothing could sound more attractive. I can certainly use an evening of relaxation.
8: That's what I mean. That's something. Mixing with the real thing, society stuff. That's what success does for you. A beautiful wife, a fine family, a country estate. That's doing all right. Big shot with an evening off for relaxation with the upper crust. That's the relaxation for me.
11: Oh, it was a wonderful floor show, Reynolds. I certainly enjoyed it.
3: Glad you liked it, Duke. Glad you liked it.
11: Tell me, who is that lovely nightclub singer?
3: Huh? Nice, huh? Hey, I noticed she sang right to you, Duke.
11: Objection sustained. What's her name, anyway? I didn't quite catch it.
3: Would you like to meet her?
11: Wouldn't.
3: Well, fine. I'll take you backstage and introduce you.
8: No. Now, wait a minute. Wait a minute. That's wrong. That ain't the way to work out a second chance. I don't want to get mixed up with her again. You made me think of her. She's the nightclub singer that got me here. That's Jeannie Daniels. That's the girl I murdered.

0: Duke Malone, gangster, is in the death house awaiting his execution for murder. Something the jailer says makes him reconstruct his life, based on the premise that, given a second chance, he would not be ending his life in the electric chair. He goes back in time to his 14th year, when he first became involved with the law, changes the circumstances, and mentally builds up an honorable existence. All the trappings of success are there. A wife, a family, an estate, rich friends. But it seems inevitable for him to meet Jeannie Daniels again. Jeannie Daniels, the nightclub singer whose death put him on the spot. The girl he murdered.
1: I don't want to get mixed up with Jeannie Daniels again. That's why I'm getting away from it, my second chance. I can't shake her. She's staying right there in my mind. Oh, I get it. I get it. This is going to prove that things would have been different. This is going to prove I ain't going to make the same mistake twice. I'll show her. I'll show her. Come on, Jeannie Daniels. Come on back into my life. All right, here we are. Let's park for a while.
2: Really, Duke, I've got to get some sleep. It's almost 4:30 in the morning.
1: You know, it's funny, but the time element seems completely unimportant when I'm with you, Jeannie.
2: Yeah. We have a swell time together.
1: Oh, incidentally, that reminds me. Are you free for dinner tomorrow evening?
2: Hey, what is this, a big rush act? I've been seeing a lot of you, Duke.
1: Yes. And oddly enough, all the time I've been with you, I've had the strangest feeling about us.
2: What are you talking about?
1: Well, I don't know exactly. Call it premonition, if you like.
2: Don't tell me you believe all that voodoo stuff.
1: Yes, but this is different somehow.
2: Well, let's have it straight.
1: Well, frankly, Gina, I'm at a loss to explain it, but... Well, I don't know what to say. Something just keeps telling me to stop seeing Jeannie Daniels.
2: Well, I like that. Listen, Duke, you'll see me and as often as I want you to.
1: Well, you know, if it weren't for a chance introduction by Reynolds, we'd never have met at all.
2: Wasn't Reynolds. It was that thing you're always talking about. Fate.
1: Well, you will admit that Reynolds helped some, eh? And, by the way, just how well do you know him?
2: Just an acquaintance. Met him at the club. Oh, so that's what's bothering
1: you. Oh, no. It's not it at all. I don't know. I'm too confused to explain clearly, but... Jeannie, believe me, there's one thing I'm certain of.
2: Yes, Duke?
1: You and I were meant for each other. What am I doing? I'm getting all messed up again. No. Not this time I won't. No matter what she does, no matter what happens, it won't end the same. That's what I'm proving. There's no such thing as fate. You make your own fate. I'm making it different this time.
3: Well, Duke, I thought I'd find you backstage in Jeannie's dressing room.
1: Hello, Reynolds. How are you?
2: Hey, you're just in time to admire my diamond pin. Isn't it lovely, Reynolds?
3: Oh, it's a honey, Jeannie. A little present from Duke.
1: Yes. It's rather in the way of an anniversary gift.
3: Really? What anniversary?
1: 2 brief weeks. And I feel as though I'd known Jeannie for a lifetime.
2: Another bracelet, darling. Oh, you're spoiling me, Duke.
1: You like it, huh?
2: Oh, it's a honey. I'll bet it cost a pretty penny.
1: What difference does that make? Darling, nothing is too expensive for your pretty face.
4: This is our best selection of white sapphires, Mr. Malone.
1: I see. Well... Yeah, I'd say this second ring on the tray seems attractive enough.
4: For Miss Daniels, sir?
1: Yes, of course. Send it, will you please? I believe you have the address.
4: Certainly, sir. Oh, by the way, I'm sorry Miss Daniels didn't enjoy the diamond bracelet.
1: I beg your pardon?
4: Yes, she returned it this morning.
1: Was there something wrong with it?
4: Well, not exactly. She just didn't like the style.
1: And chose something more suitable, perhaps?
4: No, sir. Miss Daniels asked for a refund. I hope I did the right thing, Mr. Malone. I notified your office at once.
1: Yes, of course. But in the future, please understand. Anything Miss Daniels decides is all right with me. Getting in deep. I'm acting like a sap. let me get away with murder. Murder. No, no, there won't be any murder this time. I learned my lesson. I'm playing it right. No matter what she does, I'm keeping in the clear. No matter what she does or says.
2: For heaven's sake, stop beefing about it, Duke.
1: But it's reasonable to expect some kind of explanation.
2: Well, it does happen, that's all.
1: Then why all the mystery?
2: Well, I returned the bracelet and took cash. So what? It was my gift.
1: Yes, certainly it was, but why not tell me about it
2: first?
1: Oh,
2: I was going to get around to it, so the jeweler beat me to it.
1: Look, Jeannie, I don't understand this.
2: All right, if you want to play dumb.
1: I'm not stupid, Jeannie. If you needed the money, why did you ask me for it?
2: Because, well, you're so moody these days, I'm afraid to tell you anything.
1: Oh, I'm sorry about that. It's those awful headaches I get. You know, it's strange, but I never dreamed that you wanted cash that badly.
2: Well, it's time you woke up.
1: Yes, maybe you're right.
2: After all, a smart girl needs plenty of clothes and things, and I'm smart enough to want the best.
1: Well, go on, it's strange.
2: And besides, it's a cozy feeling being in the chips. Of course, if you think I'm too demanding, well, then...
1: No, don't say it, Jeannie. Look, I don't know what it is that makes me feel this way, but... Well, I know I've pawned my life to be with you.
2: That's enough ice, Duke. You're messing up the kitchen.
1: There. The ice in the glasses, Jean.
2: Heaven's sake, Duke. Put down that ice pick before you kill somebody.
1: I can handle it.
2: Well, come on. Let's go back to the gang in the living room.
1: Just a moment. Shut that door and come back here.
2: Why are you looking at me that way?
1: I'm just curious, my dear. That's all.
2: About what?
1: About the $5,000 in cash that you need by tomorrow night?
2: I don't have to tell you anything. That's my business.
1: Oh, and it's my money.
3: Hey there, you two. You've been neglecting us.
1: If you don't mind, Reynolds, we're busy.
3: Oh, excuse me. Well, finish whatever you're doing and join us.
2: Why don't you stay and help, Reynolds?
1: Reynolds, that's not such a good idea.
3: Oh, I get it.
2: Duke's in one of his moods again.
3: Well, don't let it break up the party, huh?
2: Come on, let's get out of here. You give me the creep.
1: You're not leaving until we straighten things out.
2: Duke, I've told you 100 times.
1: I insist on the truth this time.
2: Duke, put down that ice pick.
1: Ice pick? Oh, believe me, Jeannie, I didn't realize I had it in my hand. Well, that was a close one. I gotta watch it. Gotta get a hold of myself. Because this is the test. The girl is the same, but the guy is different. Me, I'm different. I've got education, I got class. I can't spoil things in my second chance. I'll give her the money. Now, what's 5 grand to me? Life is much too sweet this way. I'll just give her the dough tomorrow, that's all. Maybe I'll break off with her. Yeah. When I give her the cash, I'll tell her that we're through.
2: Better talk louder, Reynolds. There's something wrong with this phone.
5: I said, is everything all set, Jeannie?
2: Couldn't be better, darling.
5: Huh? Why, what happened?
2: Oh, Duke gave me some trouble. He waved an ice pick in my face.
5: Oh, my gosh.
2: Oh, don't worry, sweetheart. It won't happen again. I bought a gun, a .45, just in case. Hey, hold on a minute, Reynolds. I thought I heard something.
5: Huh? Hello?
2: Oh, yes, darling.
5: What was it, Jeannie?
2: Oh, the wind, I guess. Don't worry, Reynolds. I can take care of myself.
5: Say, you think he suspects anything?
2: Suspect that I'm giving you his hard-earned dough? Not a chance. Why, I'm his little soulmate. Fate brought us together. Isn't that a laugh?
1: Go on, Jeannie. Tell Reynolds what a complete
2: Duke.
1: Fool I've been.
2: Duke, it's you.
1: Yeah.
5: Hello, Jeannie. Hey, what's going on there? Hello.
1: I know
5: Hello.
1: It's funny, but I had a strong feeling that this would happen.
2: Duke, where'd you get that gun?
1: Right from your dresser, Jeannie. Very convincing.
2: No, Duke, no. Listen. I can explain everything. Wait. Please.
1: I was wrong. There's nothing to explain. Everything is very plain, very plain. I'm going to do it all over again. I'm going to shoot. I'm going to kill Jeannie Daniels again. I just couldn't help it. I had to kill her. You see, no matter what kind of life I would have led, the end would have been just the same. Yeah, I know that now. Thinking it out, giving myself a second chance, a million chances, wouldn't have made it any different. Because I was wrong about one thing. One thing. You don't make your own fate. It's there all the time. Written out for you long before you come along. There. So let him come. Let him shave my leg and my head. That's the way it had to be.
4: Gosh, watching an execution isn't the nicest experience I can think of.
6: I don't seem to mind this one.
4: Well, turning on the final switch.
6: Yeah. I guess Duke's had more than his share of living.
4: And tough luck, too. The brakes were all against him.
6: Yeah, you never know. He lived the way he had to.
4: But what a way to go out.
6: I think Duke's resigned to his fate by now.
4: I don't know. If he could relive his life, I'll bet he'd think twice before murdering anybody.
6: Perhaps. But you know, life has a way of dictating and catching up with you. No, even with a second chance, he'd probably wind up in the chair.
4: Yeah, maybe you're right. Some guys never learn.

From shadows and stillness, mystery weaves a spell of strangest fascination, charging the mind with doubts and fears. For mystery is a strange companion, a living memory in the haunting hour.

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2: The BBC presents Jet Morgan in Operation Luna. Jet Morgan and the crew of rocket ship Luna stranded on the Earth some 20,000 years before they left it. They made contact with the time travelers, creatures from another part of the universe who many thousands of years ago began to colonize the Earth. But the time travelers are being driven away from the planet by the forest dwellers who, over the centuries, have gradually developed into creatures with intelligence and an apparently insatiable desire to destroy. The time travelers promise to help Jet and his crew get back to the moon and, it's hoped, the 20th century. So, final preparations for the takeoff were made.
3: Rotate the camera, Lemmy. Let's have one last look round, and then start scanning the sky for those ships.
4: Ships? Right. Rotating. This is the one place I won't be sorry to see the back of.
5: Thank goodness we don't have to fish in that river anymore.
4: Hey, look.
3: What is it, Lemmy?
4: Smoke. There wasn't any that close when we were outside just now, was there?
6: Is it the crops or the smoke from the city being blown up?
3: No, it's too near for that.
4: Then them apes, or whatever they are, must be pretty close.
5: Closer than they've ever been before.
3: Keep her turning, Lemmy. See if we can see any more.
4: Yes, Jet.
5: Hey, wait, Lemmy, hold it.
4: Blimey, who are they? It ain't his nips, is it, with all his chinas?
3: No. These are quite different.
6: Then who the blazes are they? There's dozens of them, hundreds of them.
5: And all heading towards the ship.
3: They must be the forest creatures.
4: The apes? Well, what do we do now?
5: Apes. They're not apes.
4: They look like apes to me.
5: No, Lemmy. They're men.
4: Eh?
5: Prehistoric men. Primitive men. Our ancestors. Our own kind.
4: Oh, blimey.
6: Doc's right. They are men. And women. They've even got kids with them.
3: And they're all carrying weapons. Even the women are.
4: Did you ever see anything like it? A spear in one hand and a nipper tucked under the other arm. It don't look as if this lot's got any problems about the inequality of women.
5: They're probably too scared to leave their children behind.
4: Now, what kind of men let their women fight their battles for them?
3: Who says they're fighting a battle?
4: Well, they ain't called for tea, I'll bet.
3: So do I.
5: They're stopping. About 100 yards off.
3: They must be quite perplexed about this ship.
6: You mean the ship standing up on its tail?
3: Yeah. Well, puzzled anyway.
4: Well, they're going to be even more puzzled when we take off and leave them standing.
5: Hey, isn't it about time we did just that? Shouldn't the time traveler's ship be overhead by now?
3: Yes, they should. Mitch, Lemmy, keep your eye on your great-grandfathers. Doc and I'll scan the sky for the time travelers. They must be up there somewhere by now.
4: Okay.
3: Switch on the forward televiewer, Doc.
5: All right. On.
3: Well?
5: No sign of them. The sky's empty.
3: Well, they must be completely out of range.
5: Or not there at all.
3: Well, we daren't take off until we know they are. They've got to be up there and waiting for us. Otherwise, all our hopes of getting off the Earth are gone for good. Keep looking, Doc. I'll try to raise them on the radio.
5: Right.
3: Hello? Hello, Luna calling. Can you hear me? Hello, can you hear me?
6: Hey, Jet, come over here, quick.
3: Well?
6: Well, yourself. Take a look on the screen.
4: They're setting fire to every field round the ship. It looks as though they intend to smoke us out.
3: Fire from those fields couldn't reach us.
6: Well, unless it sets fire to the wild grass. It could work its way over to the ship then. The wind's in the right direction.
3: And what if it does, Mitch? Can it hurt us?
6: Well, I don't know. It can't hurt the ship itself, but it can't do us any good either.
3: Any danger of the fuel exploding?
6: Well, if this ship gets hot enough, yes.
4: Well, can there be all that heat in a grass fire?
6: Wouldn't reach up here, but the motor's exhaust nozzle is right close to the ground.
3: Well, no fire is likely to reach us for some time, anyway.
4: Yeah, and by then we'll be away. Gone.
3: I'm not so sure about that.
4: Hey?
3: There's no sign of the ships. I can't raise them on the radio. And incidentally, Lemmy, the main transmitter was already on when I went to use it.
4: Well, that's right. I was warming it up when you told me to switch on the televiewer.
3: You should have switched it off then.
4: Eh?
3: We haven't any power to waste.
4: Well, I would have done
3: it. Never mind it now, but be more careful in future.
4: Yes, Jet.
6: To get back to that fire out there.
3: What?
6: Well, I don't like it. If it does come close, I think we'll have to fight it. Keep it away from the tail of the ship.
4: What, go outside, you mean?
6: Well, we can't do it from in here, can we?
4: No, it wouldn't be easy, would it?
3: What time is it?
6: 30 seconds past noon.
3: Any sign in the dock?
5: No, Jet. Sky's absolutely clear.
3: They haven't come.
4: Fine lot they turned out to be. Time travelers. And they can't even keep an appointment.
3: Well, they must have a very good reason for not showing up on time. Perhaps they'll be contacting us very soon and everything will be all right.
4: Let's hope so.
6: What the diggings is that?
3: Sounds like a shower of stone.
4: It's the ape men.
6: What?
4: While we've been talking, they've crept up on us. They're attacking us.
6: Yes, look at the televiewer. They're all around us, throwing their spears at us.
3: Retract the camera, Lemmy, before it gets damaged.
4: Right. now we can't even see what they're doing.
3: Well, we can hear them.
6: They must be dim if they think they can damage our ship with those toothpicks.
4: Yeah, maybe they think we're the time travelers.
3: Possibly. They certainly can't have any idea that we are who we are.
4: No, they couldn't, could they? But if they saw us, they'd know we weren't the time travelers, and perhaps they wouldn't be so unfriendly.
6: Why don't you step outside and see?
4: No, thanks.
3: Nobody's going outside while they're out there.
6: And what if they're out there for days, and the time travelers don't turn up to take us off?
3: Then we'll have to stay in here until they've gone.
6: What about air? We can't afford to use up our oxygen supply. We need it for later.
3: We'll open up the airlock and keep the main door open.
4: What, and let them gorillas in?
3: It's too high for them to reach without a ladder.
4: Well, they can get one, can't they?
3: Oh, I doubt if they got around to making such things yet.
4: Oh.
3: We'll give the time travelers a few minutes more. Everything depends on them.
4: That's putting it mildly.
6: And if they still don't turn up?
3: I hate to think.
5: No, that was the last of them. They seem to have gone all right. For the time being, anyway.
4: Yeah, but why go now?
3: Because it'll soon be getting dark, that's why. They don't like the darkness.
4: Oh, they're just like a lot of kids, aren't they? Throw their spears at our ship, snarl at it, and even kick it. As though they could do it any harm that way.
5: Yeah, they are kids, Lenny. In them, you see the childhood of man. All our inherent fears and desires have come down from them. Fear of the dark, among other things.
4: And I'm not surprised.
3: Well, at least they've gone for the night.
6: Yeah, and meantime, that fire out there's creeping closer. Unless we take off within a couple of hours, it's going to get dangerously near.
5: How can we stop it?
6: Well, it's easy. We could burn a wide stretch of grass between the ship and the fire, stamping it out as we go. Then when the main fire reaches it, it'll just fizzle out.
3: A bit of a tall order for just the four of us.
6: We can manage it. I once helped prevent a bushfire burning a house down by the same method. But we'll have to start soon before those flames get too close.
3: All right. We'll take a blanket each and go down to the river and soak them. And then what?
4: Jack!
3: What, Lenny?
4: Don't you hear anything?
3: Eh?
4: Yes, I hear it. The time travelers, they must be around. That's their music.
6: Not very loud, though, is it?
3: Lenny, switch on the radio. See if we can contact them.
4: Yes, Jack. Radio on. Hey, do you think they're overhead? That they've come to pick us up at last?
3: We'll find out, Doc, if we can.
6: I'll switch on the forward televiewer. See if I can see them.
4: Blimey, they must be very close. Listen to that.
3: If we can contact them, now's the time.
5: Any sign of them, Mitch?
6: No, Doc, not yet.
3: Hello? Hello, can you hear me? Hello?
7: Hello, Luna.
4: Oh, he's there. Are we glad to hear from you?
7: Glad?
4: Yeah, fine pal you turned out to be. Scarpering off the minute them ape men appear.
3: Where are you? Are you overhead?
7: No, we have landed on the other side of the river.
5: Mitch, take a look that way. See if you can see them.
6: You're darn right I will.
3: You told us to be ready for takeoff at noon.
7: That's right.
3: Well, we were, but you didn't come.
7: And we thought perhaps you didn't need us anymore.
3: Didn't need you? But you were going to help us get out into space and back to the moon, back to our own time.
7: We were.
3: Why did you change your mind?
7: The forest creatures changed it for us.
3: How could they make any difference?
7: We thought you would want to stay with them.
4: Do us a favor.
7: You said they were your own kind, your ancestors.
5: Oh, they are. At least, we think they are.
3: How did you hear us?
7: Your radio was on.
6: Of course it was. Lemmy left it on.
4: All right, I didn't mean to.
3: But what made you think we would want to stay with them?
7: It is natural. They are your own kind.
3: But thousands of years separate us. They've no idea who we are and couldn't care less, I'm sure.
5: In fact, they probably think we are you or connected with you.
6: Yeah, why else would they attack us? Throw spears at our ship.
4: Would you do that to your descendants?
7: We wouldn't do that to anybody.
3: If you were so sure we'd rather go with the forest dwellers, why did you come back?
7: To find out why you didn't.
4: Well, now you know. We don't want to be killed, that's why. Them gorillas out there might be our ancestors. But we prefer to string along with your lot any time.
7: You mean you will come to Venus, after all?
3: No, we'd like you to take us back to the moon, to our own time.
7: So you do want to rejoin the forest creatures, their descendants anyway.
6: I don't see anything wrong with that.
7: You may not, but we do.
4: Eh?
7: Why should we help the very people who are driving us away?
3: It's not us that's driving you away, it's those out there in the forest.
7: But you are their future. And you cannot have changed so much.
4: Of course we have. We don't even look like them anymore. Well, you can see that for yourself.
7: Looks have very little to do with it.
3: I don't understand you.
7: You have witnessed the basic force that drives the forest creatures. The uncontrollable desire to destroy things they do not understand. The incredible selfishness of their nature. Have you seen them when they are hungry?
3: We've hardly seen them at all.
7: When one of them has a piece of food, does he share it with his companions? No. He goes away and hides and gorges himself until he's sick, then buries any that's left over. And if one of his kind sees him with that food, he tries to get it away from him. Not part of it, all of it. and then they snarl and fight and draw each other's blood until one lies dead so that the other can keep more than he needs.
4: Ah, we're more civilized than that, mate.
7: Are you? It takes a long time for such things to be driven out of a being's nature. A long, long time. Probably longer than your kind have inhabited this planet.
5: But in comparison with the age of the Earth, man has existed hardly any time at all.
7: You are merely proving my argument.
3: But even in that short time, man has learnt a great deal. He's progressed.
7: Towards what?
3: Well, a more comfortable and fuller life. A greater respect for his fellow beings and his neighbor's property.
7: You don't kill each other anymore? You no longer destroy the things that can give you life and comfort? As the forest men burn our crops, which they could eat if they knew how, no longer burn vast areas of the forest merely to drive out game?
3: No, we don't. We got past those things thousands of years ago.
7: You are certain the instinct does not remain in some other form?
3: Not that I can think of.
5: I wouldn't be too sure about that, Jet.
7: You cannot even agree amongst yourselves.
6: How do you mean, Doc?
5: Well, think of the vast acres of forest land that have been destroyed.
6: To drive out game?
5: No. To grow crops, not to eat, but for a good market, year after year, until the ground is so exhausted that we end up with no forest, no game, no crops, just dust.
3: Man has been foolish, I admit, but that's all being put right now. Land conservation schemes are high up on the list of important projects, or were when we left home.
7: You have doubts? They could be abandoned?
3: Well, yes, they could, I suppose, for something more important.
7: Or what?
3: Well, a war, maybe.
7: War?
4: Oh, blimey, you shouldn't have said that.
3: Look, we're not perfect. I don't know how long your kind have been alive, probably many thousand times longer than man. You've had time to conquer all your primitive desires and suppress them. You have endless generations of experience behind you. Give us the time and we'll be like you. We'll stamp out the undesirable, primitive natures that underlie our characters. But you must give us the time. Such great changes cannot be accomplished overnight.
7: I realize that. And meanwhile, are you to be allowed to continue to destroy your planet and each other?
3: It seems it's inevitable, but it's all bitter experience from which we shall learn.
7: And although you admit that you have not yet learned, you build ships and dare to try to conquer space before you have even conquered yourselves. Perhaps to colonize the planets and destroy them, too.
6: We can't help a little destruction of some sort. You can't plant a field without you clear the forest first. You can't drive a steam engine without you dig out the coal or pump out the oil from the bowels of the earth.
7: Why do you have to dig coal and pump oil?
6: For fuel, of course. You've got to have something to drive your machines. It's a wasteful method, I know, but it'll have to do until we find a better one.
7: There is power all around. Force for all to use, with no digging, no pumping, no waste.
3: What power?
7: The power by which we live. Enough energy reaches the Earth from the sun in one day to drive all our ships and power plants for 100 years.
3: Well, we haven't learned to harness that power yet. We hardly know what it is.
7: Then perhaps you will leave your exploration of space until you do.
3: But that is just where you can help us.
7: How?
6: By telling us the secret of this power. How to find it, how to use it.
7: Would you trust the secrets of your ship and all its equipment to the forest creatures?
4: Nah, use your sense. What could they do with it?
7: You could explain the workings to them.
5: It would be like trying to explain the quantum theory to a child.
7: Exactly.
3: Well, at least you could make a start with simple things. We're not quite as primitive as those forest dwellers, even by comparison with you.
7: There would be no point. A child cannot be taught to run before he can walk. And you have hardly emerged from the crawling stage.
4: You don't think much of us one way and another, do you?
7: We think as much of you as we do of any other living creature anywhere in the universe. We have no wish to harm you.
4: That's what you say. Yet you go off and leave us here with them gorillas outside thirsting for our blood and the floods coming to drown us and us helpless to get back to our own time and people.
7: We would not harm you. It would be the forest creatures, not us.
4: But if you leave us here, it amounts to the same thing.
7: Are we to be blamed when a tiger kills his prey?
4: We're not a tiger's prey.
6: We're prey to those ape men, or will be if we're left here.
7: We have no control over the form and mode of life on Earth.
5: But you would help perpetuate it.
7: How?
5: By doing nothing about it.
7: We have tried. The animals have no interest in us, and the forest creatures detest us.
3: We don't.
7: You cannot bear even to look at us.
3: not at first, but we could now. Show yourself to us and see.
7: Switch on your televiewer.
3: It is on.
4: Now, wait a minute, Jet. Is that necessary?
6: Quiet, Lemmy. There he is. His head, anyway.
7: Can you see me?
3: Yes, we can.
7: And you are not afraid?
3: No.
4: You speak for yourself.
7: You are, but you control your feelings.
3: We are not afraid. We've better sense now.
7: Because you have met us?
3: Partly.
7: But what of the rest of you, who have not?
3: We will tell them about you. Your beautiful underground city, your great scientific powers.
7: For our own safety, it would be better to leave you here, to prevent your ever going out into space again. If you do not return to your own time and your contemporaries give you up as lost, it may deter others from venturing out into space.
3: You don't know us as well as you think you do. Our deaths would make no difference. Others will follow.
5: Is that why you turned us back in time? To prevent our getting to other planets, perhaps to Venus, where you're going and we'll be living in the 20th century?
7: Yes.
4: It's no good, mate. That kind of trip won't stop us.
3: At least give us the chance to prove that our ultimate goal is a life such as you now lead. It's been the dream of man for centuries.
5: It will be the dream of man, Jack, in centuries to come.
7: Very well. Are you ready to leave?
3: We can be, in a few minutes.
7: We will take up a position way above you. Your ship must leave the ground and climb as high as possible out of the atmosphere. When you have reached your maximum speed, switch off your motor and leave everything to us.
6: How high will you be?
7: 1,000 miles.
6: Well, can't you come lower than that? We might not make that height.
7: If we come any closer to you, the magnetic field set up by our ships will affect the working of your ship.
6: Oh, I see.
3: Very well. We'll try to reach 1,000.
7: We'll be waiting for you.
3: Do you want us to take off at any particular time?
7: No. When you are ready, we shall be there.
3: But what if anything goes wrong? Hello? Hello?
5: It's no good, Jet. They must have already taken off. He can't hear you.
3: A few more things I wanted to ask him.
5: Like what?
6: Well, it makes no difference now. He's gone.
3: All right. We'll make a final check of all equipment. Then get onto your couches and strap yourselves in.
6: Yeah, right.
5: Okay.
6: Radio okay. Ready for takeoff.
5: Automatic oxygen supply okay. Ready for takeoff.
4: Radio, televiewer, and radar. Test satisfactory. Ready for takeoff.
3: Well, that's it.
4: Good.
3: Now, let me know when your straps are set.
6: All ready, Jet.
5: Ready.
4: Mitcho.
3: Position control panels.
5: Control panels. Contact.
6: Let's hope they are up there and waiting for us.
5: Yeah. What if they're not?
6: Hey, hadn't we better be prepared for that, Jet? If we just go straight up and they're not there, all we can do is come straight down again. And if we do, we'll make a hole big enough for the time travelers to get one of their cities in.
3: I've already thought of that. As soon as we've left the ground, we'll tilt our nose to an angle of 45 degrees. That'll set us on an elliptical course. And if we do have to return, at least we'll enter the atmosphere something like nose first and have a reasonable chance of landing it again.
6: When do we cut the motor?
3: As soon as our velocity is high enough to carry us 1,000 miles.
5: Mitch, have we enough fuel for that?
6: Just about. There might even be a little to spare.
3: Switch on the radar.
5: Radar, on.
3: Lemmy, televiewer, stern view.
4: Televiewer, on.
3: Doc, gyro.
5: Gyro.
3: Okay, Mitch.
6: Okay, Jim.
3: Then stand by for takeoff. 15 seconds. 10 seconds. 5, 4, 3, 2, 1. Fire!
6: Height, 6.8 miles. Velocity, 3750. Height, 12.1 miles. Velocity, 4350.

0: 76 miles.
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2: Okay.
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0: Standing by.
1: Cut.
3: She should coast the rest. Any fuel left, Mitch?
0: Very little. Enough for one biggish burst, and that's it.
3: Enough to make a moon landing, if we have to?
0: No, not by a long sight.
2: Oh, blimey.
3: Let me switch on the forward televiewer. The time travelers must be ahead of us somewhere.
2: Forward televiewer, on.
3: Rotator, Lemmy.
2: Rotated.
3: Any sign?
2: Not yet.
3: Switch on your personal screens. Let's all look.
2: Yeah.
0: I don't see them.
3: Well?
2: I don't see them.
0: Me neither.
2: Well, they'd better get a move on if they're coming. We're losing speed all the time.
0: Yeah, we soon won't be going up anymore. We'll be going down.
3: But there's no sign of them. They should be there.
0: We shouldn't have altered course. They expected us to rise straight up. They can't be waiting in the right place.
4: But with the equipment they have, Mitch, they must be able to plot our course easily.
2: Yeah, just as well we did change direction, if you ask me. Looks like we'll have to attempt a landing again anyway. It never knows where we'll end up this time.
3: Lemmy, try the stern view.
2: Eh?
3: Yes.
2: But...
3: Don't argue. Switch it on.
2: Stern view, on. It's us that's just taken off, not them. I don't
4: think... There they are, right behind us.
3: Of course. That's where we always saw them before they lined up for what we thought was an attack.
0: And they're flying in that circular formation again.
3: Yeah. All right. Now we can relax and don't move.
0: They're coming in closer. I can hear them now.
4: Yeah, me too. Lie flat. Thank goodness we're strapped to our beds and not caught out on the floor like last time.
2: Oh, this is where I wish I'd brought one of them time travelers' beds with me. What wouldn't I give to sleep through this part of the proceeding?
4: They're coming closer.
0: Getting very close now.
3: Here comes the pressure. Can you feel it?
4: Yeah, I can.
3: It's going to work. I know it is.
0: Oh, I hope you're right.
2: Oh, we must be accelerating like mad.
3: Quiet, Lemmy. Save your breath.
2: Oh, God.

0: You all right, Lemmy?
1: Oh, I feel sick. Awful sick.
0: Take a deep breath and try not to be. Midge.
2: Oh, I think he's still out, Jeff.
0: Oh, you all right, Doc?
2: Yeah, I think so.
0: Do you think we did it? Crashed the time barrier, I mean?
2: Oh, we must have done. It was just like it was before, in every way.
0: Oh, thank goodness for that.
2: Hey, what are you doing?
0: Putting my magnetized boots on. I want to get over to the main televiewer. If we have crashed the time barrier, we should now be out somewhere way out in space, way, way out, and traveling at a tremendous speed, back towards where we came from, down through the centuries, towards the moon and home. Switch off the rotator, Lemmy. They're nowhere to be seen.
2: Right. Well, that's how it was before, wasn't it? We saw nothing but the stars. No sign of the Earth, the Moon, or even the Sun. Let alone those spaceships. Do I keep the televiewer on?
0: Forward view only. Let's at least see where we're heading for.
2: Right. Hey, Jet, Mitch is waking up.
0: How are you feeling, Mitch?
3: Dreadful. What's happened?
0: We increased speed and lost consciousness. All of us. You're the last to wake up.
3: How long have I been out?
0: Oh, nearly 15 minutes.
3: Truth. I'm beginning to think I'm too old for this game. Where are we?
0: Out in space. No telling where. Televiewer shows nothing but stars. Millions of them.
2: And no sign of the time travelers either. We're completely alone. A tiny speck of dust. Lost in the universe.
3: Do you think our friends will show up again?
0: I don't know.
3: Have you tried calling them?
0: Yeah.
3: How?
2: Well, all we can hope is that the solar system, our own solar system, will appear on the screen. Then we'll know we've made it.
3: Travel back through time, you mean?
0: Back or forward, or so far forward that we come up behind ourselves.
3: Oh, don't yet. My head can't stand it.
2: Hey, look, what if we don't hit the bullseye? What if we do return to the moon at a completely different time?
1: Oh, turn it up, Doc.
2: Well, it is possible, isn't it? They said they couldn't guarantee anything.
0: Well, if we don't hit the right period, let's hope it's the future this time and not the past.
1: Yeah, I've had my basin full of the past, thanks.
2: Well, why the future, Jet?
0: Because then we'll see just what man did make of himself. Whether there are any men left at all.
2: Oh. He may have annihilated himself, you mean?
0: Anything may have happened. The time travelers might be colonizing the Earth all over again.
1: And what if we go back even further into the past?
0: Who knows? We may even land during the reptilian age and meet brontosauri as big as houses.
1: What, no men?
0: The reptilian age, Lemmy, was a pre-man age.
1: Pre-man, post-man, what difference does it make? We're in the soup whichever way we go.
0: Unless the time travelers have pulled it off and we do arrive back on the moon at exactly the time we left it.
3: And supposing we do, how do we land? We haven't got enough fuel.
1: Yeah, but if we get back to that time, before we took off from the moon, things should be exactly as they were then. And there should be sufficient fuel in the tanks, because we wouldn't have used up any, because we wouldn't have landed on the Earth yet.
2: Yeah. Is that what will happen, I wonder? Can we regain the things we've lost during this journey back through time?
0: And what has happened to us physically? Have we grown older?
3: You mean, does it take time to travel through time?
0: Yes. Or do we return to the exact age we were before we made the journey?
1: Well, this beard I've got hasn't wasted any time growing, and I'll certainly feel a lot older.
2: But if things do revert back to what they were, we shall have lost all memory of this, of everything. It'll be like it never happened at all.
0: Doc, get your diary.
2: What for?
0: Get it, quick.
2: Yeah, sure.
3: What's the idea, Jeff?
0: You'll see.
2: Well, here it is.
0: Now, look back to the time when we first began to hear that strange music.
2: Yeah, well?
0: Is it all there?
2: Yes, it's there.
0: And the time we spent on Earth by the river, the appearance of the time travelers, is that all there?
2: Yes, every word.
0: Then start writing again. Record everything you can think of since you last made an entry. Everything.
2: But why?
0: Because if we do get back to the exact time before we journeyed through time, and we do forget all this because by going back we can have no recollection of what is to come, that diary will be our only proof that anything happened at all.
2: But look, what if material things change too, back to what they were?
0: We can only wait and see until we sight the moon again. Only then will we know the truth.
4: 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Other parts were played by David Jacobs and Derek Giler. The orchestra was conducted by Van Phillips, who also composed the music. Journey into Space was written and produced for the BBC by Charles Chilton.
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0: This is the fascinating story of Danco, the Planet Man, troubleshooter for the League of Planets organization, the law enforcement body for peace and justice in the celestial world, whose headquarters and center of operations are situated on the capital of all the planets, Planaria Rex. From Mercury to Pluto, wherever danger threatens the universe, you will find Danco, the Planet Man, fighting for fair play. In a moment, the Planet Man. As you recall, our friends from Earth, Billy, Jane, Pat Darrow, and the Planet Man of Planaria Rex, were captured by the almost legendary dusters of Venus and carried off to a city in a cavern deep beneath the surface of a dust-covered planet. There they were brought before the grim leader of the dusters. Planet Man made a vain effort to communicate with him. When this failed, they were returned to their prison.
1: Here we are, back where we started from. I don't know why they took us before their leader.
2: We just sat there. He hardly moved.
3: He kept staring at you and me. He gave me the creeps.
4: Well, he was much more interested in you two kids than he was in Pat or me.
1: I wish we didn't just have to sit here.
4: Look, I have a plan. If something doesn't happen by the time they return, we'll try to escape.
3: Escape? How?
1: Well, what can we do?
4: When we hear them coming, Pat and I will stand on either side of the door. You and Jane stay out in the middle of the room and make some kind of noises to draw their attention. When they come in, we'll drop these cloths they left over their heads, and in the confusion, we may be able to get out of the door.
3: Hey, that's a good idea.
4: It may work, but if we do get away, we've got to stick together. One of us gets separated in the darkness of these tunnels, it will be almost impossible to find each other.
3: You couldn't get me away from the rest of you if you tried.
2: Hey, I just thought of something.
1: What?
2: If it's dark, how do they find their way around?
3: They must be able to see in the dark.
2: Like a cat?
3: After all, cats can find their way in the dark.
4: I don't think that's the answer.
1: Why not, Danco?
4: You look at their eyes?
2: Sure. When that guy took a look at me, I looked them right back in the eye.
4: They're like yours and mine, Billy, not like a cat's at all.
3: They sure know where they're going.
4: They must have some extra sense that we don't have.
2: Like a kind of built-in radar.
4: Something like that, Billy. Coming back. Pat, grabbed one of those claws.
1: Right.
4: Billy, Jane.

0: we're supposed to do. Get over in the corner. Don't overdo it. It may make them suspicious.
1: We better hurry. They're right outside the door.
0: Ready?
1: Ready.
0: Billy, Jane.
2: We're ready.
0: Billy, Jane, hurry out the door.
2: I'm with
0: you. Pat, you all right?
2: I'm caught. Get away yourself.
0: I can't. They brought more with them this time.
2: Can't the kids get away?
0: I think so.
2: I can still hear their footsteps running. Do you think they'll be all right?
0: I hope so.
2: Billy. Billy, where are you?
3: Right here, Jane. Where is Astro and Pat? Didn't they follow us?
2: I would have heard their footsteps. All I could hear were ours.
3: See, I wonder if they got caught.
2: I hope not. Oh, Billy, what are we going to do?
3: Look all the way we're going.
2: I wonder where it leads.
3: We'll find out.
0: I guess the kids got away. They'd be back here now if they were caught.
1: Well, I'm worried about them, wandering around those tunnels in the dark all by themselves. I wish we could have gotten away, too.
0: Well, we had no way of knowing there would be so many dusters this time. It's not our fault.
1: Before, we were all together and I could watch out for them. Now there's nothing we can do but sit and wonder.
0: Oh, they're pretty smart kids. Look at the way they got out of that scrape with Marston.
1: Yeah, they're smart, all right, but they're still only kids. I wonder where they are now.
3: Oh, we must have walked a mile. And I don't see any light.
2: Do you think we're in the passage that leads to the cave city?
3: I thought we were. And I'm not so sure.
2: Down here in the dark, you can't tell which way you're going. Oh, I wish we had a light or something.
3: Sure, I wish we had one too, but we haven't. We just have to get along in the dark.
2: Can't we rest a while? I'm getting awful tired.
3: I don't think we'd better, Jane. The dusters may be right behind us.
2: What are we going to do?
3: Just keep on going, I guess. That's all we can do.
2: What's the matter, Billy?
3: Stand back. What's the
2: matter? Billy! Billy, where are you? Oh. What's the matter?
3: What? Fell in a hole with them.
2: Are you all right?
3: I hurt my leg. Oh, I think maybe it's broken.
2: Is the hole very deep, Billy? Can I get down?
3: Don't cry, Jane. You might get hurt, too.
2: What can I do? Shall I try and get help?
3: Just sit there for a minute and listen. Maybe if we're quiet, we can get some idea where we are.
2: Billy, if only there was something I could do.
4: For a moment, it appeared that Billy and Jane may have escaped from the dusters, except that in the darkness, Billy has fallen and possibly broken his leg. What will Billy decide to do? We'll be back in a moment. So, level up. When we left Billy and Jane, they were helpless in the dark tunnels of what seems to be the world of the Venusian dusters. Dantro and Pat failed to get away in the attempted escape. We find them now still captives of the dusters.
0: How long do you think it's been, Pat, since the kids escaped?
1: It must be 2 hours. I wonder if they got away.
0: Perhaps they got into the cave city and hid there somewhere.
1: Maybe they've been captured.
0: No, if they'd been caught, I think the dusters would have brought them back here.
1: Maybe that's them coming now.
0: I don't think so, Pat. Their feet would sound differently on the rocks.
1: Maybe they're coming to take us to Billy and Jane.
0: Perhaps. We'll know in a minute. I guess we're going with them again. Maybe they are taking us to Billy and Jane.
2: Does your leg hurt very much, Billy?
3: Kind of numb now. If I don't move, it isn't too bad.
2: Maybe I ought to go for help, but I'm afraid if I leave you here in the dark, I won't be able to find my way back.
3: Don't worry about me. Why don't you go on by yourself? Maybe you can find your way out.
2: I'm not going to leave you, Billy.
3: Okay, okay. There isn't much sense in both of us sitting here in the dark.
2: At least we're together.
3: Yeah, you're right about that. I wonder what's happening to Dantro and Pat. And maybe they're looking for us.
2: I wish I could believe that, Billy, but I'm afraid they're right back in the cell. If they'd escaped with us, we'd have heard them. And I listened very carefully. No, Billy, I'm afraid it's just the two of us. Are they taking us back to the city, Dantro?
0: I don't know, but I think we're heading in a different direction. The tunnel to the city slopes up, and this one seems to be descending.
1: You're right. I remember now it was uphill. So where do you think they're taking us?
0: wish I knew. Maybe they've got Billy and Jane.
1: You think they caught them?
0: I hope so. Better than having them wander around alone in these tunnels.
5: Like a ground. You don't suppose it's some kind of an animal?
3: What kind of an animal would be down here in the darkness?
5: I don't know. Maybe it's some kind of a mole or something.
3: Oh, whatever it is. Not as hungry as I am. The way I could eat a whole cow all by myself.
5: And I could drink a gallon of water.
3: Noise is coming from home. You can't see anything, can you?
5: No, I can hear it. I can't see it.
3: Boy, it's awful close.
5: Billy, I'm afraid.
3: Get out of this hole.
5: Don't worry, Billy. I'll stay with you.
3: I know, but whatever it is, if it attacks us, I could at least put up a fight. Down here with my leg the way it is, I could only sit and wait. But you don't have to sit here, Jane. Why don't you run?
5: I won't run, Billy. I'm going to sit with you.
3: But, Jane, it's getting closer, and it sounds like danger.
5: Billy, what can it be?
0: I'm sure they're not taking us to the cave city now. We should have reached there long ago. They're certainly in an awful hurry.
1: Maybe the rescue party from Venus is after them.
0: I'm afraid that's not the answer, Pat. Even if they knew what happened to us, I'm sure they could never find this place. It's been hidden here beneath the surface of Venus for hundreds of years.
1: Now they're pushing us even faster. There must be something up.
0: Pat, I think I hear something up ahead.
1: It sounds like Jane's voice.
0: Jane! Jane, can you hear me?
3: Help! Help! Somebody help!
0: That's Jane, all right. It must be in some kind of trouble. Come on!
3: Help!
0: It's me, Jane. Dantro, don't worry. We're coming.
1: Jane, Billy, are you all right?
3: Wait. Oh, Dantro, run, run.
1: Jane, what's happening?
3: It's some kind of an animal. It's right here.
0: Yes, I can hear it.
3: Dantro,
0: don't worry, Billy. I won't let it hurt you, whatever it is.
1: What are you going to do?
0: Well, if I can only find a rock, perhaps I can drive it off.
1: Wait.
0: What's the matter?
1: The dressers are pushing by us. Do you think they're going to attack us?
3: Running away, I think.
5: It is. Listen, its growls are getting fainter.
1: Oh, thank goodness we were in time. Where's Billy?
3: Right down here, Pat.
1: Well, what are you doing?
3: I'm just sitting here.
1: Well, come up.
3: I can't. I'm still in this hole. And I think my leg is broken.
0: We'll get you out somehow.
4: For the moment, the four members of the League of Planets group are together. Why did the Dusters reunite them? What is their motive? We'll be back in a moment, but first, here is a message the Planet Man wants you to hear. Tune in again for more transcribed thrills and adventures. Rocket millions of light years into space with Dan Troll, the Planet Man.

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7: The Hitchhiker's Guide to the Galaxy by Douglas Adams. Starring Peter Jones as the Book.
8: There is a theory which states that if ever anyone discovers exactly what the universe is for and why it is here, it will instantly disappear and be replaced by something even more bizarrely inexplicable. There is another theory which states that this has already happened. There is yet a third theory which suggests that both of the first two theories were concocted by a wily editor of The Hitchhiker's Guide to the Galaxy in order to increase the level of universal uncertainty and paranoia and so boost the sales of the guide. This last theory is, of course, the most convincing, because The Hitchhiker's Guide to the Galaxy is the only book in the whole of the known universe to have the words "Don't Panic" inscribed in large, friendly letters on the cover.

0: Ursa Minor is almost certainly the most appalling place in the universe. Though it is excruciatingly rich, horrifyingly sunny, and more full of wonderfully exciting people than a pomegranate is of pips, it can hardly be insignificant that when a recent edition of the magazine Play Being headlined an article with the words, "When you are tired of Ursa Minor, you are tired of life," the suicide rate in the constellation quadrupled overnight. Play Being, a curious journal devoted in roughly equal parts to galactic politics, rock music, and gynecology, has much to answer for in this respect. The current edition carries the results of an opinion poll in which the central offices of the Hitchhiker's Guide to the Galaxy have been voted the third hippest place in the whole of Ursa Minor. According to this same poll, the second hippest place in the whole of Ursa Minor is the entrance lobby to the same offices. This is what it sounds like.
1: Hey, hi, man.
2: Hi, man. How's it going, man?
1: Oh, great, man. Stay cool. Yeah.
3: Hello? Yes. Megadodo Publications, home of the Hitchhiker's Guide to the Galaxy, the most wholly remarkable book in the whole of the known universe. Can I help you? What? Yes. I passed your message on to Mr. Zani Whoop, but I'm afraid he's too cool to see you right now. He's on an intergalactic cruise. Yeah, he is in his office, but he's on an intergalactic cruise.
0: And according to this same poll in Play Being, the hippest place in the whole galaxy is the left cranium of the fugitive galactic president, Zaphod Beeblebrox. Just entering the air traffic space of Ursa Minor Beta is an enormous Acturan megafreighter carrying a larger number of copies of Play Being than the mind can comfortably conceive.
4: Ursa Minor Beta Air Traffic Control, this is AMF-3 requesting homing beacon for Planetfall. Come in, Control.
5: Ursa Minor Beta ADC receiving you. 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Automatic docking will proceed in 2 hours.
4: Acknowledge. Thank you, ATC. Oh, makes you sick, doesn't it, Captain?
6: What?
4: Look at the visi screen. See that big white city there? The whole blooming thing is just hitchhikers' offices. Palm trees and so many swimming pools, you need a bloody gondola to get about.
6: Well, that's success for you, isn't it?
4: Is it? Is it? Well, I ask myself, all gone soft, haven't they? Hitchhiking, what do they know about it? Get one of that lot to stick out their thumb, it would probably fall off. I mean, it's all just fat cat business. What's the name of that bloke who runs it now?
6: Maxwell Cat.
4: Well, you know what they say, don't you? They had to move to a bigger planet because he gets so fat he kept sliding off the old one. I mean, I've heard, you know. I've heard they've created a whole electronically synthesized universe in one of their offices so they can go and research stories during the day and still go to parties in the evening. Yeah, bloody clever, of course, but it's got nothing to do with the real galaxy, is it? Nothing to do with life.
6: Talk a lot, didn't you?
4: Yeah, well, there's not much else to do in these ships, is there? Great automated monsters. I've had 3 buttons to press in the past 500 light years, and that was just to put the coffee machine onto manual.
5: Docking 1 hour, 54 minutes.
6: Peter and out.
4: Actually, I just picked up a hitchhiker.
6: You what?
4: Odd block. He was in a bad way. He was hitching the hard way, see. So I said to myself...
5: Docking in 1 hour, 52 minutes.
6: Cabin and out.
7: Well, look, who is he?
4: I don't know. Didn't give his name, and he'd wrapped his heads in a towel, so I...
6: Heads?
4: Yes, just the two. I put him in the sleeping quarters to recover.
8: I've recovered.
7: Who the hell are you?
8: Don't ask. But turn the radio on.
7: What? Now, look,
8: turn the radio on. Look, if it'll help you to do what I tell you, baby, imagine that I've got a blaster ray in my hand.
7: You have got a blaster ray in your hand.
8: So you shouldn't have to tax your imagination too hard. Turn it on.
9: And news reports brought to you here on the sub-ether waveband, broadcasting around the galaxy around the clock, bringing light and enlightenment to all non-evolved life forms, saying a big hello to all semi-evolved life forms, and causing severe brain damage to anyone higher up the evolutionary ladder than a demented bee. But first, the up-to-the-minute shock news. Reports have just reached us that Zaphod Beeblebrox, the only man in history to terminate his term as galactic president by stealing a spaceship he was meant to be launching, has finally met his end. Yes, the Big Z is now finally Big D-E-A-D. We asked his private brain care specialist, Gag Halfront, if this was just a publicity stunt.
10: Well, Zaphod's just this guy, you know.
9: But what about these reports which say that Zaphod Beeblebrox has been eaten by Hagamenon?
10: Well, he's an impetuous fellow, you know.
9: And is now seriously dead?
10: Who can say?
11: Hanging Enons are they not, super evolutionary life forms? That is to say, they can re-evolve into any shape in a matter of seconds.
10: They are crazy mixed-up animals, you know.
11: And it was while this Hanging Enon had temporarily evolved into the form of the ravenous bug-bladder beast of Trial that he ate Zaphod Beeblebrox.
10: Well, this is what we find.
11: So it will be true to say that Zaphod Beeblebrox is finally dead.
10: True, but probably unimportant.
11: And why is that?
10: Well, I'm Zaphod's justice guy, you know.
11: And now some news from some of the outlying regions of the galaxy. A report out today from the Western Spiral Arm says that the wheel is commercially unviable. Economic experts?
8: Look, sorry I had to wave this blaster at you, but as you just heard, I've had a bad day.
4: What? You mean that's you?
8: Yeah.
4: You do lead an interesting life, don't you, Mr. Beeblebrox?
0: It is, of course, perfectly natural to assume that everyone else is having a far more exciting time than you. Human beings, for instance, have a phrase which describes this phenomenon. The other man's grass is always greener. The Sheltenac race of Broop Kidron 13 had a similar phrase, but since their planet is somewhat eccentric, botanically speaking, the best they could manage was, the other Sheltenac's jupilberry shrub is always a more mauvey shade of pinky russet. And so the expression soon fell into disuse, and the Sheltenacs had little option but to become terribly happy and contented with their lot, much to the surprise of everyone else in the galaxy, who had not realized that the best way not to be unhappy is not to have a word for it. Arthur Dent is, of course, terribly unhappy. As is now well recorded, he and Ford Prefect escaped from the planet Earth on the day that it was unexpectedly demolished to make way for a new hyperspace bypass. Bypasses are devices which allow some people to dash from point A to point B very fast, whilst other people dash from point B to point A very fast. People living at sea, being a point directly in between, are often given to wonder what's so great about point A that so many people from point B are so keen to get there. And what's so great about point B that so many people from point A are so keen to get there? They often wish that people would just once and for all work out where the hell they want to be. Arthur Dent and Ford Prefect know exactly where they don't want to be. They don't want to be stranded on prehistoric Earth with a load of unwanted telephone sanitizers and advertising executives who have been thrown off their home planet of Golga Frincham, a world which has subsequently been wiped out by a particularly virulent disease contracted from an unexpectedly dirty telephone. Unfortunately, that is precisely where they are. But fortunately, they have found a way of coping with their predicament. They are drunk.
4: Jingo's kidneys. There must be some way of getting off this planet other than getting high.
12: You've been saying that for 2 years.
4: Well, have I? Well, it must be true, then.
12: You've got all that electric hitchhiking equipment in your satchel, and none of it seems to do a dicky bird.
4: We're just too far from the space lanes. The range is limited. Wait. I've got it.
12: What, an answer?
4: Why, it's the lateral thinking problem, isn't it?
12: Hmm?
4: We just have to sidle up to the problem sideways when it's not looking and pounce.
12: Well?
4: I just knocked a bottle of wine over.
12: Have you got an answer?
4: No, but I've got a different name for the problem.
12: Oh, let's have a drink. Here's another bottle.
4: Yes, all right. No, no, look, every time we get to this point, we just have another drink till we're totally slammed, and the next day start all over with...
12: What's the matter?
4: Arthur, look.
12: What are you looking at?
4: God, it's only a bloody spaceship, isn't it? It's only hovering in the air 100 yards from us.
12: It looks very unreal, doesn't it?
4: Mm.
12: Sort of ghostly.
4: Mm. We've been rescued! Come on, let's celebrate. Pass that bottle.
12: Right, here.
4: Where did it go?
12: What, the bottle?
4: No, the spaceship.
12: What?
4: It's gone. The bloody thing's gone.
12: Where did it go?
4: It just sort of winked out of existence.
12: Vanished.
4: Here.
12: What?
4: Take the bottle, I can't face it.
12: Ford?
4: Yeah? It's there again. So it is. Well, what's going on?
12: It just came again. Pop. It comes and goes like magic.
4: I tell you our trouble, mate. We're too sober by half. Come on, I will have that drink. I think I deserve... Christ, it's gone again. What is it? Some kind of deputation from Galactic Alcoholics Anonymous?
12: What do you mean by that?
4: Well, haven't you noticed? Every time I put down the bottle, it appears. And every time I pick it up again, it disappears. Look, I put it down,
13: There it is.
12: It's back again.
13: I pick it up and poof.
12: It's gone.
13: Here.
12: Gone.
13: Here.
12: Gone.
13: See?
12: It works.
13: Well, that's mad. Well, mad it may be, mate, but I'll tell you one thing. I'm not touching another drop of your filthy elderflower stuff till we're safely out of this solar system. That's it. I've got it.
12: It's an intelligence test.
13: Yes. No. No, no, no, it isn't. It isn't at all. Because that suggests someone's doing it deliberately. And that's not it.
12: Oh.
13: No, no, no. There's a time paradox going on. Mm-hmm. We're caught at the crossroads of two alternative futures. You see?
12: No.
13: No, I thought you wouldn't. Listen, the ship first appeared when I said, you know, let's actually sit down and work out this problem of getting off this planet, right?
12: Yes.
13: And then every time we reached for the bottle instead, or just expected the problem to solve itself, the ship disappeared.
12: Right.
13: So, in one of the alternative futures, we work out a way of signaling to a ship, which then returns through time to pick us up. And in the other alternative, we just get drunk and ignore the problem, so no solution, no ship. I wonder what Rooster would do.
12: Who's Rooster?
13: Mate of mine. Another researcher on the guide. Great little thinker, Rooster. Great hitcher. He's a guy who really knows where his towel is.
12: Knows what?
13: Where his towel is.
12: Why should he want to know where his towel is?
13: Everybody should know where his towel is.
12: I think your head's come undone.
0: The Hitchhiker's Guide to the Galaxy has this to say on the subject of towels. A towel, it says, is about the most massively useful thing any interstellar hitchhiker can carry. For one thing, it has great practical value. You can wrap it around you for warmth on the cold moons of Jaglan Beta, sunbathe on it on the marble beaches of Santraginus V, huddle beneath it for protection from the Acturan meganats as you sleep beneath the stars of Cacrafoon. Use it to sail a mini-raft down the slow, heavy River Moth. Wet it for use in hand-to-hand combat. Wrap it round your head to avoid the gaze of the ravenous bug-bladder beast of Tral, which is such a mind-bogglingly stupid animal, it assumes that if you can't see it, it can't see you. And even dry yourself off with it if it still seems clean enough.
4: Those were the really great days of hitchhiking, of course. A man and his towel pitted against the universe. I mean, that lot down there in them offices, I wouldn't give you an old face flannel for the lot of them. No disrespect to you, of course, Mr. Beeblebrox. Mr. President, sir, you're a different...
8: Talk a lot, don't you? How soon till we dock at Ursa Minor, Peter?
14: 30 minutes.
8: Okay. Now, I can't risk being found in this freighter. I'd better go down in one of your EVA pods. Should slip under the radar screens, okay? Thanks for the ride, guys.
4: But, why are you going to Ursa Minor Beta if you want to stay hidden?
8: I just wanted to find out what I'm doing.
4: What?
8: Well, last night, after I escaped from the Hagunanar...
4: Oh, yeah, how did you...
8: I went, like, into a deep coma and got this message from a person I admire, respect, and deeply love.
4: Who was that, then?
8: Me.
4: What? A message from yourself?
8: Yeah, it was a message I'd implanted in my own mind 20 years ago, which was triggered off by the coma. And it just told me that the time had come, and I had to go and see this dude I'd never heard of who would tell me something to my disadvantage.
4: Disadvantage?
8: Yeah, so I had to go, didn't I?
4: Why don't you tie a knot in your hanky like anyone else?
8: Style, friend, style. Now, come on, I gotta go.
4: No, but can I just ask you...
8: Yeah, what is it?
4: That Hagunenon ate you. How did you escape?
8: Oh, no problem. It was a super-evolving species, right?
4: Yes.
8: It ate me whilst it was playing at being the ravenous bug-bladder beast of Tral. And then, like seconds later, made the mistake of re-evolving into a really neat little escape capsule.
4: It evolved into an escape capsule?
8: Yeah.
4: But that is really incredible.
8: Yeah. I can't help it if I'm lucky.
0: Several hours later, 5 billion tons of Playbeing magazine were unloaded on Ursa Minor Beta, causing a slight but largely irrelevant shift in its orbital trajectory. A few hours later still, Zaphod Beeblebrox, the owner of what Playbeing readers had deemed the hippest place in the universe, walked into the entrance lobby of the Hitchhiker's Guide to the Galaxy, deemed merely the second hippest place in Ursa Minor. Zaphod Beeblebrox does not like Ursa Minor either.
8: Okay, where's Zanywhoop? Get me Zanywhoop.
14: Excuse me, sir?
8: Zanywhoop, get him, right? Get him now.
14: Well, sir, if you could be a little cool about it...
8: Look, I'm up to here with cool, okay? I am so amazingly cool, you could keep a side of meat in me for a month. I am so hip, I have difficulty seeing over my pelvis. Now, will you move before I blow it?
14: Well, if you'd let me explain, sir. I'm afraid that isn't possible right now, as Mr. Zanywhoop is on an intergalactic cruise.
8: When's he gonna be back?
14: Back, sir? Well, he's in his office.
8: This cat's on an intergalactic cruise in his office?
14: Yes, sir.
8: Listen, Three Eyes, don't you try to outweird me. I get stranger things than you free with my breakfast cereal.
14: Well, just who do you think you are, honey? Zaphod Beeblebrox or something?
8: Yeah, count the heads.
14: Well, I'm sorry, sir, but... What did you say?
8: Oh, photons.
14: You are Zaphod Beeblebrox?
8: Yeah, but don't shout or they'll all want one.
14: The Zaphod Beeblebrox?
8: No, just a Zaphod Beeblebrox. Didn't you hear? I come in six packs.
14: But, sir, it was on the sub-ether radio this morning. It said you were dead.
8: Yeah, that's right. I just haven't stopped moving yet. Now, where do I find Zanywhoop?
14: Well, sir, his office is on the fifth floor.
8: But he's on an intergalactic cruise. Yeah, yeah. How do I get to him?
14: Well, the newly installed Sirius Cybernetics elevators are in the park corner, sir.
8: Sirius Cybernetics? Oh, Zarquan, haven't they collapsed yet?
14: Sir, can I ask why you want to see Mr. Zanywhoop?
8: Yeah, I told myself I needed to.
14: Come again, sir?
8: I came to myself in a dream and said, go see Zanywhoop. Never heard of the cat before, but I seemed very insistent.
14: Oh, Mr. Beeblebrox, sir, you're so weird, you should be in pictures.
8: Yeah, baby, and you should be in real life.
0: It will take Zaphod Beeblebrox at least 30 seconds to cross the entrance lobby of the hitchhiker offices, and at least another 3 minutes will then elapse before the offices are finally bombed to bits. It would therefore seem an appropriate moment to recount that Trillian also effected a fortuitous escape from the Hagunennons, only to be carried off and forcibly married to the president of the Algolian chapter of the Galactic Rotary Club. Whilst Marvin, the paranoid android, has survived a remarkable and unwieldy series of adventures which he has never been able satisfactorily to explain, and has now, by the most amazing coincidence, arrived exactly here.
15: Excuse me.
14: Yes, sir. Can I help you?
15: I doubt it.
14: Oh, well, in that case, if you'll just...
15: No one can help me.
14: Yes, sir.
15: Well, not that anyone's ever tried, of course.
14: Is that so?
15: Hardly worth anyone's while, really, is it?
14: I'm sorry, sir, but if you...
15: The percentage is being kind or helpful to a robot if it doesn't have any gratitude tokens.
14: And you don't have any.
15: I've never had occasion to find out.
14: Listen to me, you miserable heap of maladjusted
15: metal. Aren't you going to ask me what I want?
14: Is it worth it?
15: Is anything.
14: What do you want?
15: I'm looking for someone.
14: Who?
15: Zaphod Beeblebrox. He's just walking over there.
14: Ah, then why did you ask me?
15: I just wanted someone to talk to.
14: What? Oh.
15: Pathetic, isn't it? Goodbye.
14: Oh, Marvin! How did you get here?
15: Don't ask.
14: But hey, you crazy psychotic cybernaut, how are you, kid?
15: I'm all right if you happen to like that sort of thing, which personally I don't.
8: Yeah, yeah.
16: Hello.
15: Hello, Lift.
16: I am to be your elevator for this trip to the floor of your choice. I have been designed by the Sirius Cybernetics Corporation to take you, the visitor to the Hitchhiker's Guide to the Galaxy, into these, their offices. If you enjoy your ride, which will be swift and pleasurable, then you may care to experience some of the other elevators which have recently been installed in the offices of the Galactic Tax Department, Boobaloo Baby Foods, and the Sirian State Mental Hospital, where many ex-Sirius Cybernetics Corporation executives will be delighted to welcome your visits, sympathy, and happy tales of life out in the big wide world.
8: Yeah, what else do you do besides talk?
16: I go up or down.
8: Good, we're going up.
16: Or down.
8: Yeah. Okay, up, please.
16: Down's very nice.
8: Oh, yeah?
16: Super.
8: Good. Now, will you take us up?
16: May I ask if you've considered all the possibilities that down might offer you?
8: Like what?
16: Well, there's the basement, the microfiles, the heating system. Nothing particularly exciting, I'll admit, but they are alternative possibilities.
8: Oh, Zarquan's knees. Did I ask for an existential elevator? What's the matter with the thing?
15: It doesn't want to go up. I think it's afraid.
8: Of what? Heights? An elevator that's afraid of heights?
16: Of the future.
8: The future? What does it want, a pension scheme?
16: All Sirius Cybernetics elevators can see into the future. It's part of our programming. Going down.
8: Marvin, just get this elevator to go up, will you? We got to get to Zanywhoop.
15: Why?
8: I don't know, but when I find him, he'd better have one hell of a good reason for me wanting to see him.
0: It should be explained at this point that modern elevators are strange and complex entities. The ancient electric winch and maximum capacity 8-persons jobs bear as much relation to a Sirius Cybernetics Corporation happy vertical people transporter as a packet of peanuts does to the entire west wing of the Syrian State Mental Hospital. This is because they operate on the unlikely principle of defocused temporal perception, a curious system which enables the elevator to be on the right floor to pick you up even before you knew you wanted it, thus eliminating all the tedious chatting, relaxing, and making friends that people were previously forced to do whilst waiting for elevators. Not unnaturally, many lifts imbued with intelligence and precognition became terribly frustrated with the mindless business of going up or down, experimented briefly with the notion of going sideways as a sort of existential protest, demanded participation in the decision-making process, and finally took to sulking in basements. At this point, a man called Gogrilla Mincefriend rediscovered and patented a device he had seen in a history book called a staircase. It has been calculated that his most recent tax bill paid for the social security of 5,000 redundant Sirius Cybernetics workers, the hospitalization of 100 Sirius Cybernetics executives, and the psychiatric treatment of over 17,500 neurotic lifts.
16: Fifth floor, and remember, I'm only doing this because I like your robot.
8: Thanks, a bundle.
7: Hey, what's that noise?
16: I expect it's the future that I was so worried about, and it's about to get worse. So if you don't mind, I'm going straight back down. Bye now.
8: Left in the lurch by a lift.
7: Hey, you know something, Marvin?
15: More than you can possibly imagine.
7: I'm dead certain this building shouldn't be shaking. Either they've got some vibro system for toning up your muscles while you work, or the building's being bombed. Who in the galaxy would want to bomb a publishing company?
15: Another publishing company.
17: Beeblebrox, over here!
7: No, Beeblebrox, over here. Who are you?
17: A friend.
7: Oh, yeah? Anyone's friend in particular, or just generally well-disposed to people?
16: Did you know your building's being bombed?
17: What do you expect? Ever since you arrived on this planet last night, you've been going round telling people that you're safe at Beeblebrox, but they're not to tell anyone else.
7: Well, I'm very insecure.
17: So's this planet now.
7: What is that? A whole battle fleet out there.
17: It's your government out to get you, Beeblebrox. They've sent a squadron of Frogstar fighters.
7: Frogstar fighters? Zarkmon.
17: You see the picture?
7: What are Frogstar fighters?
17: Get down!
7: Was a Frogstar fighter?
17: No, that was a Frogstar scout robot out looking for you.
7: Yeah? Hey, what was that?
17: That was a Frogstar scout robot Class B out looking for you.
7: Hey, yes. And that?
17: A Frogstar robot Class C out looking for you.
7: Pretty stupid robots, huh?
17: Yeah.
7: Holy Frogstar, what was that?
17: A Frogstar robot Class D. I should imagine it's just picked up the reports from the first three and has come to get you.
7: Well, we've got to get out of here. Marvin?
15: What do you want?
7: See that robot coming towards us?
15: I suppose you want me to stop it.
7: Yeah.
15: Once you save your skin.
7: Yeah.
17: Down this way. Zarniwood's office.
7: Is this the time to keep an appointment?
17: It's our only hope of escape. He's got a whole different universe in his office.
7: Marvin, it's all yours.
15: Thanks a heap.
18: Out of my way, little robot.
15: I'm afraid I've been left here to stop you.
18: You? Stop me? Go on.
15: No, really, I have.
18: What are you armed with?
15: Guess.
18: Guess?
15: Yes, go on, you'll never guess.
18: Laser beam?
15: No.
18: No. Too obvious, I suppose. How about an electron ram?
15: What's that?
18: One of these.
15: No, not one of those.
18: Good though, isn't it?
15: Very good.
18: I know. It must be... Honestly, with 12s, you know, whoosh.
15: No, you're thinking along the wrong lines, you know. You're failing to take into account something very basic in the relationship between men and robots.
18: I know. I've seen them. They're quite big.
15: No, look, No, just think. They left me an ordinary menial robot to stop you, a gigantic heavy-duty battle machine, whilst they ran off to save themselves. What do you think they would leave me with?
18: Well, something pretty damn devastating, I would expect.
15: Expect? Oh, yes, expect. I'll tell you what they gave me to protect myself with, shall I?
18: That's all right.
15: Nothing.
18: What?
15: Nothing at all. Not an electronic sausage.
18: Whoa. Doesn't that just take the biscuit?
15: And me with this terrible pain in all the diodes down my left side.
18: Yeah? Oh, that makes me angry. Think I'll smash that wall down.
15: That's very impressive.
18: Oh, you ain't seen nothing yet. I can take this floor out too. No trouble. Oh, dear.
15: What a depressingly stupid machine.
0: The building's on fire.
17: You certainly make an entrance, don't you, Beeblebrox?
7: Well, it's a terrible building anyway.
19: Don't panic.
7: How do we get to this universe, then?
17: I'm afraid it looks like we don't.
7: Hey, what? The building's cracking down the middle.
17: Yes, that's not all. Look down at the ground.
7: Hey, the ground's going away. Where are they taking it?
17: They're not. They're taking the building. We're airborne.
7: Look, what have I done to deserve this? I walk into a building, they take it away.
17: Let me introduce myself. My name's Rooster, and this is my towel.
7: Hi, Rooster. Hello, towel. Where are they taking us?
17: The Frog Star.
0: Who is the mysterious Rooster? Who is the even more mysterious Zarniwoop, and why hasn't he even appeared yet? What will Zaphod's bewildering mission turn out to be? Will it be something he finds stimulating and challenging, or will it just be a monster wanting to take over the universe for no very good reason? How long will Ford and Arthur have to stay on the wagon, and when will they be reunited with everyone else in the story? Tune into the next exasperating series of The Hitchhiker's Guide to the Galaxy and find out.
20: In that episode of The Hitchhiker's Guide to the Galaxy, Peter Jones was the book. Simon Jones, Arthur Dent, Jeffrey McGiven, Ford Prefect and Frogstar Robot, Stephen Moore, Marvin, Mark Wing Davy, Zaphod Beeblebrox, Bill Patterson, Assistant Arcturan Pilot, David Tate, the Captain, the Receptionist and the Lift, and Alan Ford, Rooster. Radiophonic sound and music by Paddy Kingsland, and further technical jiggery-pokery by John Whitehall and Alec Hale Munro. The programme was written by Douglas Adams and produced by Jeffrey Perkins. The magazine Playbeing can be obtained over-the-counter from any moderately disreputable galactic newsagent.

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0: It is a time many centuries hence, long after the second neutronic cataclysm, long after human stock was severely depleted and the genetic scientist altered Earth animals to create a new species. A race of catmen, oxmen, pigmen, and other animal derivatives. Man has strived to create an almost perfect world for himself. A just and untroubled world, a paradise for all. For all, that is, but the new species. They have become the wretched, the despised. Now called the underpeople, they live in constant fear of a monitor called the Bell. The Bell. The information and nervous system for the entire planet hounds them unmercifully. It undermines their leaders who fight desperately against the unjust law of Earth. It systematically destroys their most basic rights to live and to love. Sci-Fi Radio presents an adaptation of Cordwainer Smith's story, The Ballad of Lost Sennel.
1: Where is he?
2: We're a few minutes early, love. It's all right. In 2 hours, we'll be on a ship to New Mars. We can raise a family and just be together.
1: The monitors can see us. I know it. I just know it. Why can't they just leave us alone? Stupid, senseless labels. I'm a hominid, and they call you an ox man. But there's no difference between us. You're as human as I am.
3: Otoral?
2: Yes?
3: This is the hominid girl.
1: My name is Serana.
3: Well, in 10 minutes, someone will come for you. They'll get you out of Earthport in a lysotrope shipment. Hope you don't mind cramped spaces.
2: Just as long as we leave Earth. They have no right to destroy us.
3: Your romance doesn't interest me. Ideology interests me even less. You brought the payment?
2: Yes. Here.
3: Good. 10 minutes.
1: Otoral, I'm scared. I don't trust him.
2: We don't have much choice.
1: No, but wait. I hear something.
2: I don't.
4: Remain where you are. These are the two.
3: Yes. I just left them.
2: You filthy, disgusting.
3: Hey.
4: Remain where you are.
1: No!
4: Oh. Serana, you will be transported immediately to the nearest reorientation center.
1: Oh, Terrell!
3: At least this saves him a trial at the Bell. Not to mention a trip to a disposal unit.
4: Informant, you may go. Continue to alert us of any hominid underperson interaction.
3: You bet I will.
0: Through these bitter, harsh, and unyielding times live two beings whose names will never be forgotten. One, an underperson named Sennel. The other, a great lord and hominid named Justokost. Together, they will risk all in an attempt to change their times forever.
5: It all begins and ends with us. There's no one else who cares.
6: There's always C. McIntosh. And what about Justokost?
5: C. McIntosh is useless. A token leader, that's all. It's rumored he's dying anyway. And our good Lord Justokost can't even get his policies through the instrumentality. No, what we need is a strong intelligence network. Access to the Bell. That is our strongest priority. Information on hiding places, police informants, locations of disposal units.
4: You are Simara?
5: Yes.
4: Charged under Earth Ordinance, Section 178, Subsect 31.7, pertaining to under people, conspiring to lead a group of subhuman species with the expressed intention of overthrowing the existing governmental order. The rest of you will be detained at a disposal unit pending judgment. Simara, you will be tried for treason before the Lords of Instrumentality. Place of judgment, the Bell.
7: Lord Ethan.
8: Present.
7: Lord Justokost.
9: Present.
7: Let the bell record that on this day, the second onum and third quarter of consecutive history, four lords are absent. Three presiding members of the instrumentality, including myself, are present, and in full accordance with Earth ordinances, may try the defendant. Having entered the original item into the agenda, I will preside. Your name?
6: Samara, son of Samariel.
7: Lot number?
6: 1037.
7: Derivative stock?
6: Cat. Pure.
7: Occupation?
6: Menial labor at the Lysotrope Mine, Southeast Sector.
7: My lords, I ask you at this time to look into the bell table. Read, Samara, clandestine activity.
8: First onum and third quarter, 2200 hours. See, Mara.
6: Access to the bell. That is our strongest priority. Information on hiding places. Police.
7: Read, see, Mara, telepathic monitor, thought band.
8: Fourth onum and second quarter, 1300 hours. See, Mara.
6: Must get to means of power, of justice. Trace all possible escape routes. Underground personnel.
5: Objection.
7: Yes, Lord Jestikoff?
5: He's being tried for seditious sentiments, not for subversive brain activity.
9: You would set him free, of course. Give him a big fat medal, eh, Jestikoff?
7: In any event, I believe we have enough evidence to vote. The defendant is clearly in violation of Section 178, Subsec 31.7. Do we all concur? Very well. Lord Isan?
9: Elimination.
7: Lord Jestikoff?
5: Exile. Lady Nade?
7: Elimination.
5: My lord and lady, at this time, I would like to please...
9: Sentence has been pronounced, Jestikoff.
7: The prisoner will be escorted to the nearest disposal unit. Sentence to be carried out immediately.
6: There are millions of us. We look like you, feel like you, think like you. We only want full rights as Earth citizens. Why can't that be understood? Why can't there be justice?
5: There's your justice.
9: Animal stuff. Good riddance.
7: And now for those present at the meeting.
9: Elimination.
5: Exile.
7: Exile. No sense in creating additional martyrs. One is sufficient.
5: I'm sure they'll write songs in honor of your benevolence.
7: Just a cost.
5: Every day we obliterate them in one way or another. Murder them, their families.
9: That kind of language is not conducive.
5: Excuse me. Painlessly eliminate them. If their children cannot pass through our school systems, eliminate. If they should fall in love with a hominid, eliminate. If they should dare hope for any kind of justice, eliminate.
9: Look, there's nothing personal in any of this. There are some very fine, very talented underpeople. Take that cat person, for instance, the one who's ill now.
7: C. McIntosh.
9: Right. Great athlete, great spokesman. Never causes any trouble. He's a credit to his people. And some of their daughters, you know, the girly girls. Oh, too bad they're restricted to outer world visitors.
7: Isan.
9: But to have them go to school with our children, rule with us, mate with us, overwhelm us. Oh, absolutely not.
5: We built the ideal world for ourselves. And over a quarter of the population lives under the most barbaric conditions, subject to our whims.
7: Subject to our law.
5: And the law is unjust. That is what will destroy us.
0: He was a man who loved. Loved justice with a yearning that no one, hominid or underperson, could rightly fathom. Lord Jestikoff.
5: Read that opening back, please.
7: Policy Bill number 1461 to allow said underpeople access to hominid learning facilities under uniform standards applying to full Earth citizens. Paragraph 1, that underchildren will attend...
5: That's enough. I'll present it at the meeting tomorrow, where it will be overruled like all my other policies.
7: Something troubles you, my lord?
5: Other men have their infatuations, their women, their children. I've denied myself all that in order to devote my passions to one thing, justice. And for what? My life has been a waste.
10: This is a bulletin from the Interplanetary News Service. Following our earlier announcement of the death of C. McIntosh today, millions have begun mourning the loss of this great athlete, better known simply as the Catman. Delegations from other worlds are journeying to Earth in order to pay final tribute.
11: Wait a minute. To an underworld. Turn that up.
10: Earth was proud of. C. McIntosh is survived by an Earth daughter, Simel, presently employed as a girly girl at the Earthport Hospitality Center. The service will be held tomorrow at the Metrics Memorial Grounds in the Sukuna District of the Northeast Sector. This concludes this special bulletin.
11: Cancel that meeting tomorrow and prepare my official mourning clothes. Perhaps I can...
7: Yes, my lord.
11: Nothing. One must grasp at any chance better than sinking into an abyss of self-pity.
12: We've built the ideal world for ourselves, and over a quarter of the population lives under the most barbaric conditions, subject to our whims.
7: Subject to our law.
12: And the law is unjust. That is what will destroy us.
0: This is Lord Justicost, a man of passionate convictions, but powerless to aid the underpeople without the cooperation of their secret leaders. Leaders that he cannot find. His only suspect, the great athlete and spokesman of the underpeople, C. McIntosh, has just died. Could the daughter of C. McIntosh know something? The daughter named Simel? Sci-Fi Radio presents the conclusion of our adaptation of Cordwainer Smith's story, The Ballad of Lost Simel.
13: I'm sorry our time together has been cut short, Prince Farron.
2: I'm leaving Earthport in the morning anyway, Simel. Sorry to hear about your father. Old C. McIntosh was really something. I saw him at the Transplanetary Games when he set the Universal Broad Jump record.
14: Girly Girl Simel, report to the First Matron's office. Girly Girl Simel.
13: I have to go. 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
2: You know, Simel, you're the most intelligent person I've met on Earth.
13: Oh, yes, of course. Your praise makes me blush, Your Highness.
2: I mean it. I don't care who your ancestors were. You're the only real human being I've met on this planet. Hospitality hostess, you should be running this world.
13: Goodbye, Prince Farron.
15: Ah, Simel, sit down. On behalf of Commissioner Teedrink and the staff of the Hospitality Center, I wish to express our condolences.
13: Thank you, ma'am.
15: You will be allowed no more than 7 working hours to attend the funeral. You will return at 0700 hours the following day to resume your duties. Is that understood?
13: Yes, ma'am.
15: Some of your monitor playbacks have been a great source of amusement.
2: Who your ancestors were? You're the only real human being I've met on this.
15: Human being? You think a pretty face and body makes you human? Who are you? Answer me.
13: Simel, daughter of Simel.

0: The only real human being I've met on this...
1: Human being? You think a pretty face and body makes you human? Who are you? Answer me.
2: Simel, daughter of C. McIntosh.
1: Lot number?
2: 1138.
1: Derivative stock? Derivative...
2: Cat. Pure.
1: Cat. You're a pig. A dog. An animal. I don't care who your father was. Never make the mistake of thinking you're anyone special.
2: Is that all, ma'am?
1: Sign these absentee forms. Now get out. You make me sick.
3: Enjoy the funeral, dear. Don't forget to smile real pretty for the monitor.
4: A huge throng of people, almost 200,000 strong, are here to bid a last farewell to C. McIntosh, the greatest athlete the cat people have ever produced. He was an underperson spokesman and an ambassador of goodwill to countless planets. All hominids and underpeople feel this loss. Seeing this crowd of underpeople, one is reminded of the words of the great writer Ernesto. They are a simple people, a childlike race. We must be firm with one hand, loving with the other. Representing the Lords of Instrumentality is Lord Gestercost, the seventh of that name. He stands at the ice rocket containing the body of C. McIntosh a few minutes before making its final journey to the stars. Now, Seamel, daughter of C. McIntosh, approaches the casket. A striking sight. She places flowers upon her father's chest. She makes her obeisance to Lord Gestercost.
5: This is a great loss for you, a loss for us all.
2: Thank you, my lord.
5: We all can't help but wonder who is worthy to carry on your father's name.
2: Your praise makes me blush, my lord, as your kindness does you honor. You knew my father?
5: We had met a few times.
2: I'm sure that the acquaintance, however brief, was enough to touch his heart with light. He was something all the underpeople must aspire to. Modest.
4: Gestercost knew that he had only precious seconds to act, to find out what she knew. So, he did what was unlawful for any ordinary Earth citizen, but was permitted for a lord. He read her mind.
2: Throughout the universe. Itali Kelly, help me. Please, Itali Kelly, help me.
5: It would have given him joy to see us bid him farewell together. Be at my office in 40 minutes.
2: What?
5: My office, 40 minutes. Be there. And we are consoled in our grief that his name will live on wherever the noble deeds of Earth are spoken.

0: Sit down, please.
1: My lord, I feel it unseemly to sit in your presence.
0: Let's skip all this, shall we? Be quiet and sit down, please. This is an important day for you.
1: A sad one, my lord.
0: I don't mean your father's death. I'm referring to the future. And right now, it's just you and me.
1: My lord, as you know, it is forbidden for a hominid and an underperson to... I beg of you, do not command
0: no,
1: me.
0: No, you do not understand. I need your help.
1: What do you want of me?
0: Who is your leader?
1: Commissioner Teedrink, sir. He's in charge of all outer world visitors and hospitality centers.
0: I don't mean him. He's part of my own staff. Who is your leader among the underpeople?
1: My father was, of course.
0: No. All right. Who is E. Telly Kelly?
1: My lord, I am
2: the Itali Kelly. You will believe in me. You may speak to my daughter, Simel.
0: Who are you?
2: I am he whose name is never spoken aloud. I have printed my image and mind upon my daughter, just as I have printed my name and image on your mind.
0: If I open my mind to you, will you search it while I watch you? Are you capable of that?

0: very capable. Let the girl put her hands on your shoulders.
1: Mind. Search. Who? Tremendous psychic force. How possible without intervention?
2: Concentrate.
1: All right. Underpeople?
2: Yes.
1: Create contacts among underpeople through which power, information will help them attain full rights and status as Earth citizens.
2: And what is your plan?
1: No plan, only purpose.
2: I see. You want me to think for you. Very well. The bell. Can you get me all keys pertaining to underpeople policy and tactical forces?
1: Not the control keys and the master switch. You can have the information keys if I get them.
2: And in exchange?
1: Keep the underpeople reasonable until it comes time to negotiate. Help me get my policies through the instrumentality. Maintain honor and good faith in all subsequent agreements. Is that fair?
2: Fair enough.
1: But it will take me at least a year to figure out which keys pertain.
2: Let the girl look once while maintaining contact with you. I will be behind her. That will be enough.
1: But, well, not even the lords are permitted in the bell chamber unless they're making policy or trying an offense. There's no other possibility.
2: The time will come, and when it does, we reconnect through the girl. Now, I must caution you. Never say my name. Try not to think it. Are you ready to break contact?
1: Break.

0: What? Just Acosta.
1: We have a lot of work to do.
0: Yes. Let me just...
1: An intelligence like that on Earth and the Lords of Instrumentality weren't even aware of it.
0: It surprises you, does it? You hominids have your remarkable men. Why shouldn't the under people?
1: We'll have to move quickly. Can we meet tomorrow?
0: When my shift is over.
1: Well, not here. I have a safety house half a mile away. These are the directions. Look at them carefully.
0: Yes, I know the area.
1: Circle the house twice before you enter. Anyone sees you going there, we drop the whole thing.
0: Okay.
1: Immediately. Now, give me back the directions, please. Thank you.
0: You're frightened, aren't you?
1: I have every reason to be. If we're caught, they won't make any distinction between us.
0: Yeah.
1: I'm not going to send this lord into exile. Our sentence will be the same. Immediate elimination. Painlessly.

0: Welcome back, dear. The Iranic trade delegation just landed. Messer Raiz will be waiting in hospitality 30B. Did you have a good time?
1: It was a funeral, ma'am.
0: And what a turnout. Lord Jesticost and you at the casket, quite a picture. I watched it on the monitors.
1: If there's nothing else, ma'am.
0: Like to get your hands on him, wouldn't you? But that's typical of your background, always lusting after our men.
1: There are laws against such things.
0: You bet there are. It's bad enough they let you monsters around outer worlders. I'd love to catch you with an Earth hominid. I'd push the elimination button myself. Dismissed.

0: The genetic programmers had given the underpeople human attributes, the hand, the eye, even the mind. But they had also given them a human heart, with all its accompanying emotions. Gestrocost was unlike any man she had ever met. He treated her not as a plaything, an object, but as a citizen, a hominid, and it did not make her feel entirely comfortable.
1: You took the route we mapped out?
2: Yes. I'm sure the monitors didn't see me.
1: Good. I have a plan. Now, we might have 45 seconds when the Bell relay systems are reloading. If I can...
2: No, it's not enough time. We need 2-3 minutes at least. Unless I can get in twice.
1: It's too risky. One time, that's all we can manage.
2: I tell you, I can get through the interior shafts.
1: They'll split you in a second.
2: Not if you can get to the security block and transfer power outside the Bell.
1: No. We've been through this already. Security is off limits to anyone except the robots.

0: long day.
1: Fruitless. Dan, I'm tempted to call on E. Telly Kelly.
0: Don't. Don't say that name.
1: Sorry. Maybe an intelligence like that could come up with something where we poor mortals have failed.
0: Do I detect a hint of peevishness, my lord?
1: Perhaps.
0: Yes. For all your talk of justice, your good intentions, it galls you that a mere underperson could cultivate such psychic power.
1: You're a foolish woman. Besides, don't you think it unseemly to talk to a lord like that? Only an Earth citizen has that right, and you are not a citizen.
0: Not yet. But I believe I will be, and I can thank you for that.
1: So far, you can thank me for nothing. We haven't come up with any plan remotely feasible.
0: Let's look at the blueprint again.

0: my last day on Earth tomorrow, my dear. You've made my stay here rather pleasant.
1: It is I, Messer Rais, who have been honored to entertain you during your all-too-brief visit.
0: Yes, yes, of course. You know what would make my stay complete?
1: What?
0: Oh, some little memento of your wonderful planet. Something uniquely of Earth. It would make a wonderful conversation piece. An egg, perhaps, or an ancient dollar bill or coin.
1: Rais, it is a serious offense to export any primary Earth material to the outer world.
0: Oh, come. There'd be something in it for you. A little cash bonus. You could, buy a pretty dress, eh? Wouldn't you like that?
1: Well...

0: Yes, it's beautiful.
1: What's the matter?
2: There are only a handful of people on Earth who could know that name, could appreciate it. You are an unusual young lady.
1: You think so?
2: Intelligent, brave, beautiful. Very beautiful. Perhaps in another time, personality and politics, they don't go together. Things can get sticky.
1: Yes. I really have to go. Good luck.
2: Good luck, citizen.

0: Seamell. Oh, Seamell. Good evening. How are you?
1: Fine, thank you, ma'am. I was just going to my quarters.
0: Yes, you must be tired. Would you mind stepping into my office for a moment? There's someone to see you.
1: A visitor? I don't...
2: Remain where you are.
1: What?
2: Remain where you are. You are Seamell.
1: Yes.
2: You are charged under Earth Ordinance 348, subsect 2.4, conspiring to export primary Earth material to the outer worlds.
1: No, please, no.
2: Conspiring to accept bribes from outer world visitors, place of judgment, the bell.

0: Lord Ethan?
1: Present.
0: Lord Wallace?
2: Present.
0: Lord Jestacost?
3: Present.
0: Let the bell record that on this day, the third onum and fourth quarter of consecutive history, that three lords are absent, four presiding members of the instrumentality are present, and in full accordance with earth law may try the defendant. Lord Jestacost, you have entered the original item into the agenda?
3: Yes.
0: Then, as is customary, you will preside.
3: Yes, my lady. Name?
4: Simel, daughter of C. McIntosh.
3: Lot number?
4: 1138.
3: Derivative stock?
4: Cat. Pure.
3: Profession?
4: Girly girl at the hospitality center.
1: Where else would she be a girly girl?
3: Please, Lord Ethan. My lords and lady, please look into the bell table. Read, Simel, conspiracy to export primary earth material.
5: Third onum and third quarter, 1800 hours. 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
6: 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You could...
3: Read C. Mel. Active conspiracy. Read C. Mel. Active...
5: No records of said conspiracy exist.
1: What is this? You'd better confess, my girl. We want to know exactly...
4: Please, my lord. The outer world arises. He made me take him to an underperson smuggler.
3: What did he look like?
0: The Lord asked you a question.
4: He looked like one of these gentlemen here.
3: Me?
4: No, the other.
1: Can we get on with this, Jestacost?
3: All right. You may rise and touch the gentleman who bears some resemblance to this smuggler or underperson.
4: Touch? I'm sorry.
3: Yes. Just put your hands on his shoulders. Please, my lords and lady.
1: Oh, this is a good one.
4: He's right here.
3: You mean me?
1: Yes, you, Jestacost.
7: Jestacost, the connection is made.
4: I mean no offense, my lord. He was shorter than you by about a foot and had reddish-brown hair.
7: Look into the bell, Jestacost. Trace, underpeople police informants.
4: He was bragging that he was an informant and had important connections.
3: Read police informants, underpeople.
7: Yes. Information received and stored. Trace police points.
4: He said he could take us to a place. Only we had to be careful. There was a security facility nearby.
3: Read security facility and police points, clandestine and public.
5: Location of police points according to grid 3 and 7, 12 and 4, 6 and 2, 9 and 5, 8 and 1, 3 and 2, 4 and 6.
7: Yes. Information received and stored.
1: This isn't getting us anywhere.
0: I quite agree.
7: Jestacost, trace hiding places.
4: The underperson took us to a place, only it was dark, like it was underground.
3: Read hiding places, residential, commercial, and military districts.
5: Northwest Sector, Zaran District, Staten District, Hoxton District, Haran District, Southeast Sector, Mitchell District, Postal District, Kendall District, Wattis District, Northeast Sector...
7: Yes. All information received and stored. Break.
4: I'm sorry, I don't recognize any of it.
1: We only went through every possible combination. Young lady, you're a fraud. There's no evidence of anything. Jestacost, I hold you responsible for this nonsense.
3: She was accused based on the available evidence. Don't blame me.
0: Perhaps the outer worlder attempted to get some primary earth material... Simel, this is very serious.
4: He said...
1: What?
4: He said he'd give me money to buy a new dress. Oh.
0: You do little credit to your father's name, girl. I believe we have enough evidence to vote. While there is no proof of actual theft, the defendant is obviously guilty of conspiracy. Simel... You understand that we can show no leniency merely because your father was well known? All underpeople are equal before the law. Therefore, I am ordering 2 months of your wages withheld. Any objections?
3: No, no, ladies. Let's get on with our job.
0: And let this be a lesson to you. You've wasted our valuable time.
1: Stupid, hysterical kid.
0: You may go. All right. Policy.

And so a mere underperson, a girly girl, and a lord outwitted the bell. With the information obtained, the underpeople started a vast and powerful underground network, ultimately leading to their complete liberation. As for Simmel, she would subsequently rise from girly girl to politician to councilwoman. And just a cost would remain a man who loved one thing above all else.

0: justice. It didn't take us as long as we thought.
1: 30 years. An eye blink in the history of the universe.
0: Citizen, councilwoman, there's one thing I've always been meaning to ask you. There's a rhyme among the underpeople. Well, I'm the only hominid who knows it. She got the witch of the what she did, hid the bell with the blot she did.
1: I have no time for children's songs.
0: Well, of course not. You're grandchildren of your own. But that song is about you. It says that you were in love with a hominid.
1: No, I wasn't. You said it yourself years ago. Politics and personalities. They're...
0: sticky.
1: Precisely. And it wasn't just politics. It was a war. Now, my lord, if you'll excuse me, I have work to do. Sisadar, could you please send me the files? Oh, I'm

0: Yes, Lord Jastacosta.
1: I have helped your people.
0: At great risk and with great honor.
1: I have to know. Did she love me?
0: She went on without you. So much did she love you. The strength of her life she derived from her loss. She let you go for your sake and ours. More than death she loved you. More than life. More than time. You will never be apart.
1: Never apart?
0: No. Not in the memory of man.

0: Our cast for The Ballad of Lost Simmel included Gary Moody as Lord Justacost, Charlotte Taylor as Simmel, Cecilia Flores as Lady Nade, Jerry Nelson as Lord Isan, and Howard Fisher as C. McIntosh. Other characters were portrayed by Pam Doherty, Joe Conte, John Davies, Rick Spiegel, Kevin Singer, and Oscar Wills. The ballad was sung by Angela DiUlio. Our director was John O. Williams. All music and sound effects were created by Ron DiUlio at the studios of Audio Visual Associates in Euless, Texas. The series producers are Kevin Singer and Ron DiUlio. 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
1: Is Nelson Olmsted sleep?

Weep no more. 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Tonight, it may

0: Good evening. This is Ben Grauer introducing tonight's tale of terror, told by Nelson Armstead on the National Broadcasting Company's presentation of Sleep No More. The story of terror can be as simple as a sheeted ghost rattling chains. It can be a complex and hidden world of horror, lurking in such unholy dimensions as only the dead and the moonstruck can glimpse. Or it can be those terrible, fathomless shadows which lie buried deep in the primitive mind of civilized man. And for this evening, well, Nelson Armstead, tell us about this evening's story.
1: Thank you, Ben. I think one of the most fascinating of all types of stories is the tale of suspense. And not to keep you in suspense about this any longer than necessary, we're going to do just one story tonight, but it happens to be one of the finest examples of this type of story ever written. It's about a man and his struggle with a pair of handcuffs. It's called The Escape of Mr. Trim, and it was written by Irvin S. Cobb.

Mr. Trim was president of the late 13th National Bank. But what he was is not so important as what he is now. Mr. Trim, as his lawyer described him, was all chill steel and brains. He had been called the Iron Man of Wall Street, and all during his trials, the newspapers had filled columns describing him. He was a haughty man, and even during the time he was in the tombs, he maintained his sense of aloofness to everything and everybody. He began to change first when Deputy Marshal Myers came to take him to the federal prison. It was the handcuffs. Somehow he hadn't anticipated the handcuffs. He kept thinking of the phrase, the grips of the law. The grips of the law were upon Mr. Trim, and he felt them now for the first time. Sudden sweat beaded out on his face, turning it slick and wet. The trip to the train was a horror for Mr. Trim because of the staring, jabbering people. Cameras had been shoved in his face like gun muzzles. Reporters had scuttled alongside him, dodging under Myers' fending arm to shout questions in his ears. He had neither spoken nor looked at them. The sweat still ran down his face, so that when finally he raised his head in the comparative quiet of the train shed, his skin was a curious gray under the jail paleness, like the color of wet wood ashes. And the deputy said, I reckon we better get to the smoker. There's room there. The club car was full of shirt-sleeved men who stood up, craning their necks and stumbling over each other in their desire to see him. These men came out into the aisle so that Myers had to shove them. And the deputy said, well, this here will do as well as any, I guess. And the deputy drew a newspaper from his pocket, opened it out flat, and spread it over Mr. Trim's lap so that it covered the chained wrist. Almost instantly, the train was in motion. In 3 hours, they would be at the prison. It was late afternoon. They were sliding through woodlands with occasional openings which showed meadows melting into wide, flat lands. And Deputy Myers said, you want a drink? No? Well, guess I'll have a drop myself. Traveling fills a fellow's throat full of dust. He got up, lurching to the motion of the flying train, and started forward to the water cooler behind the car door. He had gone perhaps two-thirds of the way when Mr. Trim felt a queer, grinding sensation beneath his feet. The train, the earth, the sky, all fused together in a great spatter of white and black. Mr. Trim shot through the air over the seat backs, his chained hands aloft, clutching wildly. He rolled out of a ragged opening, flopped gently on the sloping side of the right-of-way, and slid easily to the bottom, where he lay quiet and still on his back in a bed of weeds and wild grass, staring straight up. How many minutes he lay there, Mr. Trim didn't know. It may have been the shrieks of the victims or the glare of the fire that brought him out of the daze. He wriggled his body to a sitting position, got on his feet, holding his head between his coupled hands, and gazed full face into the crowning railroad horror of the year. Nobody paid any attention to Mr. Trim as he stood swaying upon his feet. There wasn't a scratch on him. His clothes were hardly rumpled, and his hat was still on his head. He stood a minute, and then, moved by a sudden impulse, he turned round and went running straight from the railroad at the best speed his pudgy legs could accomplish, with his arms pumping up and down in front of him and his fingers interlaced. Instantly, almost, the friendly woods growing down to the edge of the hill swallowed him up. He dodged and doubled back and forth among the tree trunks, his small patent-leathered feet skipping nimbly over the irregular turf, until he stopped for lack of wind in his lungs to carry him another rod. When he got his breath back, Mr. Trim sat down, leaned against a tree, and bent his head this way and that, listening. No sound came to his ears except the sleepy call of birds and the crickets. As well as Mr. Trim might judge, he had come far into the depths of a considerable woodland. The place was clean and soft and sweet-scented. For some little time, he sat there motionless, in a sort of mental daze. Then his round body slowly sit down flat upon the moss, his head lolled to one side. And the reaction having come, Mr. Trim's limbs all relaxed, and he went to sleep. After a while, when the woods were black and still, the half-grown moon came up and, sifting through a chink in the canopy of leaves above, shone down full on Mr. Trim as he lay snoring gently with his mouth open and his hands rising and falling on his breast. The moonlight struck upon the little giant handcuffs, making them look like quicksilver. Toward daylight,
It turned off sharp and cool. The dogwoods, which had been a solid color at nightfall, now showed pink in one light and green in another like changeable silk as the first level rays of the sun came up over the rim of the earth and made long, golden lanes between the tree trunks. Mr. Trim opened his eyes slowly. Of escape, he had no thought. The hue and cry must be out for him before now. Doubtless men were already searching for him. But perhaps he could get the handcuffs off and so go to meet his captors in some manner of dignity. Strange that the idea hadn't occurred to him before. It seemed to Mr. Trim that he desired to get his two hands apart more than he ever desired anything in his whole life before. But it didn't take Mr. Trim long to find out that they were not to be got off. He tugged and pulled, trying with his fingers for a purchase, and all he did was to chafe his skin and make his wrist throb with pain. The cuffs would go forward just so far, then the little lumps of bone above the hands would catch and hold them. Mr. Trim was not a man to waste time in the pursuit of the obviously hopeless. Presently he stood up, shook himself, and started off at a fair gait through the woods. In a little while he came out upon the railroad. As nearly as he could judge, he had come out of cover at least 2 miles above the scene of the wreck. On the track was a newspaper. The front page was uppermost, and he knew it must be that of that morning's issue, for across the column tops ran the flaring headline, 20 Dead in Frightful Collision. Squatting on the cinder track, Mr. Trim patted the crumpled sheet flat with his hands, and then his heart gave a great bound inside of him. There, in staring blackface type, was his own name, leading the list of known dead. And then he read the short, choppy paragraphs. The body of the United States Deputy Marshal Myers, frightfully crushed, had been taken from the wreckage of the smoker. And near to Myers, another body, with features burned beyond recognition, had been found and identified as that of Hobart W. Trim, the convicted banker. Mr. Trim read the account through to the end, and as he read, the sense of dominant, masterful self-control came back to him in waves. He was as good as free. There would be no hunt for him now, no alarm out, no posses combing every scrap of cover for a famous criminal turned fugitive. He had only to lie quiet a few days somewhere, then get in secret touch with Walling, his attorney. Walling would do anything for money, and Trim had the money, $4 million and more, cannily saved from the crash that had ruined so many others. He would alter his personal appearance, change his name, and with Walling's aid, he would get out of the country and into some other country where a man might live like a prince on $4 million or the fractional part of it. Between this prospect and Mr. Trim, there stood nothing in the way. Nothing. But handcuffs. Mr. Trim's eyes fell upon his bound hands. Snug-fitting, shining steel bands irked his wrists. The grips of the law were still upon him.

Mr. Trim didn't know much about picking a lock. He'd got his money by a higher form of burglary that didn't require a knowledge of lock picking. He worked with deliberate slowness, steadily. Nevertheless, it was hot work. The sun rose over the bank and shone on him through the limbs of the uprooted tree. His hat was on the ground alongside of him. The sweat ran down his face, streaking it and wilting his collar flat. The scrap of metal he was using kept slipping out of his wet fingers. Down would go the chained hands to scrabble in the grass for it, and then the picking would go on again. It's happened a good many times. The handcuffs remained locked. The devilish, stupid malignity of the blasted things. Mr. Trim raised his hands and brought them down on the log violently. There was a double click and the cuff tightened painfully, pressing the chafed red skin white. One of the little notches on the underside of each cuff had disappeared. It was as if they were living things that had turned and bitten him for the blow he gave them.

From the time the sun went down, there was a tingle of frost in the air. Mr. Trim didn't sleep much. Under the squeeze of the tightening fetters, his wrists throbbed steadily and racking cramps ran through his arms. His stomach felt as though it were tied into knots. The water that he drank from the creek only made his hunger sickness worse. His undergarments that had been wet with perspiration clung to him clammily. His middle-aged, tenderly cared-for body called through every pore for clean linen and soap and water and rest as his empty insides called for food. Soon after sunrise, Mr. Trim was off again, wandering without purpose, until he came to a clearing. Near the center of it rose the sagging roof of what had been a shack or a shed of some sort. Stooping cautiously to keep his bare head below the tops of the shumacs, Mr. Trim made for the ruined shanty and gained it safely. In the midst of the rotted, punky logs that had once formed the walls, he began scraping with his feet. Presently, he uncovered something. It was a broken-off harrow tooth, scaled like a long red fish with the crusted rust of years. Mr. Trim rested the lower rims of his handcuffs on the edge of an old, broken watering trough, worked the pointed end of the harrow tooth into the flat, middle link of the chain as far as it would go, and then, with one hand on top of the other, he pressed downward with all his might. Oh, the pain in his wrists made him stop at once. The link had not sprung or given in the least, but the twisting pressure had almost broken his wrist bones. He let the harrow tooth fall, knowing that it would never serve as a lever to free him, which indeed he had known all along. And he sat on the side of the trough, rubbing his wrists and thinking. He had another idea. It came into his mind as a vague suggestion that fire had certain effects upon certain metals. He kindled a fire of bits of the rotted wood, and when the flames ran together and rose slender and straight in a single red thread, he thrust the chain into it, holding his hands as far apart as possible in the attitude of a player about to catch a bounced ball. But immediately, the pain of that grew unendurable too, and he leaped back, jerking his hands away. He had succeeded only in blackening the steel and putting a big water blister on one of his wrists right where the shackle bolt would press upon it. Staggering a little and putting his feet down unsteadily, Mr. Trim left the clearing, heading as well as he could eastward away from the railroad.

After a mile or two, he came to a dusty wood road winding downhill. On a smooth patch of turf behind a blacksmith shop, three yokels were languidly pitching horseshoes at a stake driven in the earth. At the extreme end of the woods, close by, Mr. Trim was squatted behind a big boulder, squinting warily through a thick fringed curtain of ripened goldenrod tops and shumacs. He had been there more than an hour, cautiously waiting his chance to hail the blacksmith. After a bit, the blacksmith took a hand in the game himself. He wore no coat or waistcoat, and as he poised the horseshoe for his first cast at the stake, Mr. Trim saw, pinned flat against the broad strap of his suspenders, a shiny, silver-looking disc. Mr. Trim, stooping low, stole back into the deep woods again. In his extremity, he was ready to risk making a bid for the hire of a blacksmith's help to rid himself of his bonds, but not a blacksmith who wore a deputy sheriff's badge pinned to his suspenders.

0: Mr. Trim wandered through the woods without purpose for 2 days. Once he caught himself scraping his wrists up and down against the rough, scrofulous trunk of a shellbark hickory. The irritation was comforting to the swollen skin. The cuffs, which kept catching in the bark and snagging small fragments of it loose, seemed to Mr. Trim to have been a part and parcel of him for a long time, almost as long a time as he could remember. But the hands, which they clasped so close, seemed like the hands of somebody else. There was a numbness about them that made them feel as though they were a stranger's hands, which never had belonged to him. And a voice that Mr. Trim dimly recognized as his own was saying something about $4 million over and over again. Mr. Trim roused up, shook his head angrily to clear it. He rubbed his eyes free of the clouding delusion. It wouldn't do for him to be getting lightheaded. On a flat, shelving bluff, 40 feet above a cut through which a railroad ran at a point about 5 miles north of where the collision had occurred, a tramp was busy, just before sundown, cooking something in an old wash boiler that perched precariously on a fire of wood coals. At the sound of the halting footsteps, the tramp stopped stirring and glanced up apprehensively. As he took in the figure of the newcomer, his eyes narrowed and his pasty, nasty face spread in a grin of comprehension. And he said,
1: "Well, well, well, welcome to our city, little stranger."
0: Mr. Trim came nearer, dragging his feet, for they were almost out of the wrecks of his patent leather shoes. His gaze shifted from the tramp's face to the stuff in the fire, his nostrils wrinkling. And then slowly he said,
1: I'm in trouble.
0: And he held out his hand.
1: What I'd call a mild way of putting it. That particular kind of jewelry ain't generally worn for pleasure. Are you sure there ain't nobody looking for you?
0: I'm all alone. I want your help in getting these things off and sending a message to a friend. Now, you'll be well paid, very well. I can pay you more money than you ever had in your life, I can promise. He broke off, for the tramp, as if reassured by his words, had stooped again to his cooking and was stirring the bubbling contents of the wash boiler with a peeled stick. The smell of the stew rising strongly filled Mr. Trim with such a sharp and an aching hunger that he couldn't speak for a moment. He mastered himself, but the effort left him shaking and gulping. The tramp said,
1: "Go on, then. Tell us something about yourself. What brings you roaming around this here railroad covered them bracelets on?"
0: "I was in a wreck. The man with me, the officer, was killed. I wasn't hurt. I got away into these woods, but they think I'm dead, too. My name is Trim."
1: "Trim? The New York banker? Yeah? Well, what a streak of luck. Let me look at you. Trim, the swell financier. Well, if this ain't rich."
0: "I've been wandering about here a great many hours, several days, I think it must be, and I need rest and food very much indeed. I don't feel very well."
1: "You don't look so well, and that's a fact, Trim. But sit down. Make yourself at home. After a while, we'll have a bite of food together, you and me."
0: "You'll be well paid. My friend will see to that. What I want you to do is to take the money in my pocket and buy a cold chisel or a file, any tool that will take these things off me. And then you will send a telegram to a gentleman in New York and let me stay with you until we get an answer, until he comes here. He will pay you well, I promise it."
1: "Well, look who's giving orders. Now, don't hand me that stuff, Trim. I don't trust you for nothing. I got a better plan."
0: "What do you mean?"
1: "I mean this. I got a little rap or two hanging over my own head. If I take you into town and turn you into the sheriff, I'll be a hero. They'll forget them matters. This ain't bad, Trim. Ain't bad at all. Hold on. Oh, you don't get away, Trim. Come on now. You're going along with me. We'll see what kind of a bargain I can strike up with the marshal. Come on now. Come on peaceable if you don't want to get hurt."
0: Of a sudden, Mr. Trim became a primitive man. He was filled with those elemental emotions that make a man see in spatters of crimson. Gathering strength from passion out of an exhausted frame, he sprang forward to the tramp. He struck him with his head, his shoulders, his knees, his manacled wrists all at once. Caught by surprise, the freckled man staggered back, clawing the air, tripped on the washing fire, and fell, striking his head on a large stone. He was out cold, and he probably would be long enough to give Mr. Trim a chance to get away. In spite of his muddled condition, Trim reasoned that the tramp would not now go to the police, because without Trim as a hostage, he would be thrown in jail himself. And Mr. Trim reasoned right, because later, when the tramp staggered up, his head throbbing with great globs of pain, he had no more stomach for this affair. His only thought was to catch a fast freight and to get away.

Later that night, it rained. A cold, steady, autumnal downpour. A huddled figure slowly climbed upon a low fence running about the house yard of a little farm. On a wet top rail, precariously perching, the figure slipped and sprawled forward in the miry yard. It got up, painfully swaying on its feet. It was Mr. Trim, looking for food. He moved slowly toward the house, tottering with weakness and because of the slick mud underfoot, peering nearsightedly this way and that through the murk, staring at every sound and stopping often to listen. The outlines of a lean-to kitchen at the back of the house were looming dead ahead of him, when from the corner of the cottage sprang a small terrier. It made for Mr. Trim, barking shrilly. He backed away, kicking at the little dog, and then put one foot into a hotbed with a great clatter of breaking glass. He felt the sharp ends of the shattering glass tearing and cutting his skin as he jerked free. Recovering himself, he dealt the terrier a lucky kick under the throat that sent it back yowling to where it had come from. And then, as the door jerked open and the half-dressed men jumped out into the darkness, Mr. Trim half hobbled, half fell out of sight behind the woodpile. Back and forth along the lower edge of his yard, the farmer hunted, with a whimpering cowed terrier to guide him, poking in dark corners of the yard with the muzzle of a shotgun for the unseen intruder whose coming had aroused the household. In the brush pile, just over the fence to the east, Mr. Trim lay on his face upon the wet earth with the rain beating down on him, sobbing with the choking gulps that wrenched him cruelly, biting at the bonds of his wrists until the sound of breaking teeth glittered in the air. And finally, in the hopeless, helpless frenzy of his agony, he beat his arms up and down until the bracelet struck squarely in a flat stone and the force of the blow sent the cuffs home to the last notch so that they pressed harder and faster than ever upon the tortured wrist bones. When he had wasted 10 or 15 minutes in a vain search, the farmer went shivering back indoors to dry out his wet shirt. But the groveling figure in the brush pile lay for a long time where it was, only stirring a little, while the rain dripped steadily down on everything.

0: The train wreck was on a Tuesday evening. Early on the Saturday morning following, the chief of police in the town of Westfield, 9 miles from the place where the collision occurred, heard a peculiar, strangely weak knocking at the front door of his cottage, where he also had his office. The door was a Dutch door, sawed through the middle so that the top half might be opened independently, leaving the lower panel fast. He swung the top half back. A face was framed in the opening, an indescribably dirty, unutterably weary face, with matted white hair and a rim of whitish beard stubble on the jaws. The eyes blinked weakly at the chief from under lids as colorless as the eyelids of a corpse. The bare white head was filthy with plastered mud and twigs and dripping wet. The chief of police, startled at this apparition, said,
1: "Well, what do you want?"
0: With a movement that told of a straining effort, the lolled head came up off the chest, the thin, corded neck stiffened back, raising from a dirty, collarless neckband. The Adam's apple bulged out prominently, as big as a pigeon's egg.
1: I've come to surrender myself. I am Hobart W. Trim. Well, I guess you got another thing coming. When last seen, Hobart W. Trim was only 52 years old, besides which he's dead and buried. Yeah, I guess maybe you got another thing coming, Grandpap, and see if you ain't Methuselah or somebody.
2: I am Hobart W. Trim, the banker.
1: Go on, prove it. You got any way to prove it?
2: Yes, I have.
0: Slowly, with struggling attempts, he raised his hands into the chief's sight. They were horribly swollen hands, and at the wrists, almost buried in the bloated folds of flesh, blackened, rusted, battered, yet still strong and whole, was a tightly locked pair of Beam's latest model little giant handcuffs.
1: Why, great Lord. Come in and let me get them irons off of you. Why, they must hurt something terrible.
2: Oh, they can wait,
0: said Mr. Trim very feebly, very slowly, very humbly.
2: I've worn them a long, long while. I'm used to them. First, wouldn't you give me some food? Please?

0: You can turn up the lights now. You can look around you. Nobody's there, really. Everything is all right, isn't it? Well, Nelson, now that we've taken care of Irvin S. Cobb's poor Mr. Trim, what do we have scheduled for next week?
1: Two stories, Ben. The first, a real spine chiller by Algernon Blackwood, entitled A Suspicious Gift. The second, a disturbing ghost story by Walker Everett, entitled The Woman in Gray. If you can take it, I hope you'll be with us.

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Mr. Armstead's albums are recorded exclusively for Vanguard Records. Until next week, when Nelson Armstead will again be here in person, this is Ben Grauer, bidding you all

0: Yes, there's coffee pot freshness in every cup of Maxwell House.
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1: Ghost stories. Weird stories. And murders, too. The hermit knows of them all. Turn out your lights. Turn them out. Ah, have you heard the story? The House of Murder, eh? Then listen while the hermit tells you the story.
2: Yes, come in.
3: Mr. Burton, I'd like my wages, if you please.
2: What's that?
3: Yes, Mr. Burton.
2: Well, Millie, you're dressed to go out. My breakfast hasn't been served.
3: That's right, Mr. Burton. I'm leaving right now, and I'd like my wages, if you please.
2: Oh, this is preposterous.
3: Oh, it's something bad, all right.
2: You can't go without giving me more notice than this.
3: I'm sorry, but I can't stay.
2: What's it all about?
3: This house, Mr. Burton, it's this house. It's truly haunted.
2: Nonsense. It's just because we've only been in the house for a few days. It's strange to you yet.
3: But don't get over being strange. It gets worse every night.
2: Oh, ridiculous.
3: Well, you can say all you want to Mr. Burton, but I'm leaving. I'll work for you in the city. I've been faithful to you for a good many years, and I'll go right on being faithful if you'll move back to the city again.
2: Millie, I can't run my life to suit those who work for me. I purchased this house in the country in order that I might have peace and quiet for my work.
3: There's little peace here. Every night, the sounds. And last night I... Oh, I don't want to talk about it. Please, Mr. Burton, I've got to be leaving this morning.
2: How are you going to get into town?
3: I took the liberty of calling one of the stores, and the owner's sending his son out with a car.
2: All right, Millie.
3: As soon as you give me my wages, I'll wait outside. I'm afraid to stay inside any longer.
2: Why, of all the absurd...
3: If you value your life, you'll get out, too.

No wind to open that door. I must have left it unlatched. Feels just as if someone was in the room here with me. No, it's as if something brushed past me. I could swear I felt it touch my shoulder. Oh, ridiculous. Pages turning. Pages of my ledger turning. Just as if a hand moved the pages. Wind couldn't cause it. There isn't any wind in here. Oh, I'm dreaming things. It's utter nonsense. Millie's got me all upset. Now, my test tubes. My experiment. The test tubes knocked to the floor. I'm not dreaming this. This is too real. I need karma. He'll solve this. Hello. I want to put in a long-distance call. I'd like to speak to Lyman Carmer in New Cardin. Yes. Yes, you've got it right. Lyman Carmer in New Cardin. The telephone number is...

0: farther do we have to drive into the wilds, young man?
1: We're almost there now.
2: Life of me, I can't figure why Jim wants to hide himself away miles from civilization.
1: Well, this new man ain't been out there but a few days. A
0: few days too many, if you ask me.
1: I drove out here yesterday. I picked up a woman who'd been working out there. I wanted to go back to city.
0: Not Millie.
1: Seems like that was the name she gave.
0: Well, what's up?
1: I couldn't rightly tell you, mister. Just couldn't tell you.
2: Jim seemed to be strangely urgent about something last night.
1: Look, mister. You can see the lights of the house now. See, about 8 to 10 right away through the trees.
0: Oh, yes. What sort of a place is it?
1: Oh, it's quite a place, mister. Really something in its day.
0: Old house, hmm?
1: Yes, sir. I guess no one's lived in it for years. Old man Chimler knows it. He's lived in town as long as I can remember. Yeah, this is the drive leading up to the house. Lined with trees on both sides. House never gets no real daylight into it. Yeah, here we are, sir. I'll get your bag.
0: Oh, never mind. I can take it. You young men?
1: Oh, thank you, mister. It's more than it's worth.
0: That's all right.
1: Anything I can do for you, just call the general store and ask for Mark.
0: Thanks. I'll do that.
3: Lyman.
0: Jim. Hello, Jim.
3: I began to think you didn't make the train.
0: Yeah, I was 40 minutes late.
3: Come on in. Nice of you to come.
0: You old recluse. The idea of picking a spot no man ever heard of.
3: Bring your things into the sitting room. We'll go upstairs later.
0: All right. Well. Nice.
3: Uh-huh. Sit down.
0: Thanks.
3: Yes, Millie got it fixed up pretty well before she went back to the city. My laboratory is right off this room. Everything handy. You had dinner, Lyman?
0: Yes, Jim. On the train.
3: Good. I'm not much at fixing meals.
0: The young man, Mark, from the general store, said that Millie had left you. What's the idea?
3: I'll tell you all about it. That's why I called you.
0: Well, it's nice here, Jim, but I can't see why you chose a place so far away from everywhere.
3: Oh, I like it here.
0: Well, that's reason enough, I guess. Millie coming back to take care of you?
3: No. No, I'm afraid not. Lyman, Millie left because she was certain that this house is haunted.
0: Oh, Jim.
3: I called you last night because I remember a story you once told. Story of a haunted house. You told it as if you gave credence to the tale.
0: Is that so?
3: I remember well. That's why I wanted you here.
0: Well, Jim, you don't think by any chance that this house is haunted, do you?
3: I'm not so sure but what I do.
0: Oh, absurd.
3: You think it impossible?
0: Well, naturally.
3: You didn't talk that way when you were telling us that evening of a place off the coast you knew that was haunted.
0: That was a fireside tale. Quite different from reality.
3: Lyman, it's only a short time until midnight. Will you come into the laboratory with me? Will you sit in there with me for a little while and see if the same things that happened last night occur again?
0: Of course.
3: If the same things do occur again, I shall be convinced that Millie was right. I shall be quite sure that something does happen. Does haunt the house.
0: Nearly midnight, Jim.
3: Did you check the door into the laboratory to see if it's closed tightly?
0: I checked it.
3: You're convinced it's securely fastened?
0: Yes. Just striking midnight.
3: Yes. This was the hour last night.
0: What are we to watch for?
3: The door first. The door into this laboratory. Listen. It sounded as if someone has his hand on the doorknob. Look.
0: What? Wait, it's opening.
3: Yes. Just as it did before.
0: Well, there's no wind tonight?
3: No, last night. Lyman, do you feel the presence of someone in this room? Someone besides us?
0: No. I don't.
3: I do.

0: What is it?
1: Once again, it was as if something brushed past me. Touched my shoulder.
0: What's that?
1: Look. Look over on the table. Watch my ledger. You see? The pages of my ledger are turning. As if a hand is on them.
0: Jim, I can't believe my eyes. It's incredible.
1: Now look. On the workbench. See? Something is moving those test tubes. I'm going to stop this before all my experimental work is ruined.
0: What are you going to do?
1: I'm going to walk over there, put my hands on the rack. Lyman, something touched my hand. Something that felt like sharp nails digging into the flesh.
0: Oh, it's your nerves, Burton.
1: Lyman, there's something in this room. Something that moves about in here. Some unseen thing that enters the door and moves in this room.
0: Don't let your imagination run away with you, Jim.
1: There is a thing in the house beyond scientific explanation. You know it. It's something vital and alive. A thing of power and locomotion. And it's up to us to find out what it is.
0: Well, we might as well look through this room. No use overlooking anything.
1: Seems silly, doesn't it? We're not going to find anybody in these rooms.
0: Didn't you say that Millie heard things upstairs?
1: So she said. She complained the very first night we were here that someone entered her room.
0: She didn't see anyone?
1: No. She didn't see any more than we did just a while ago downstairs.
0: Now that the incident of downstairs is past, it seems to me that it never happened. Perhaps it was your power of suggestion that made us both think we saw movement. Well, nothing out of the ordinary in this room.
1: No.
0: Well, what do you say we forget it and get some sleep, hmm?
1: All right. We're not going to discover anything tonight, I guess.
0: Did you talk to the man who sold you the house, Jim?
1: Jimlin?
0: Yes.
1: Sure, he brought me out here after I'd chanced upon the place. We went all through it together.
0: Of course, he didn't say why the house had stood unoccupied for a long time.
1: Yes, he did. Said that after his wife died, he wanted to live in town. But he was getting too old to keep up a place like this.
0: Uh-huh.
1: Said that up to this time, he couldn't find anyone who could afford to buy it. Oh, well. We'll go downstairs and get your things and bring them up to your room. Lyman, what was that?
0: Something downstairs.
1: It came from the laboratory. I know it did. It's the only place where there's so much glass.
0: Don't get upset, Jim.
1: Great heavens, look.
0: Well, of all things.
1: Everything in the room smashed. Equipment that's taken me months to build. Everything ruined.
0: Jim, some human has been in here. Someone who's trying to stop your experiment by destroying your equipment. Wipe out your work.
1: All ruined. It'll take months to arrive at this point in my experiment again.
0: Someone has been hiding downstairs here, Jim. Now, we've got to find out where and who it is.
2: Is it a human being who hides in the house, intent upon destroying all that Jim Burton creates in his laboratory? Or is it an unseen force, as Jim said earlier in the evening? An unseen force with power and locomotion that lives in the old house. See? The hermit will tell you before the night is done. It is the following night. Jim Burton and his friend Lyman Carmer sit in the laboratory. Just a few minutes ago, the clock struck midnight. Right now, Burton is busily engaged, building up step by step the experiment which has been ruined the night before. Lyman Carmer is watching him.
0: J. Jim, don't you think you ought to knock off for the night? You work steadily all day.
3: There's so much time lost that I have to make up, Lyman.
0: Well, it's certain we aren't going to have any visitor tonight.
3: There's nothing left for them to destroy now.
0: Tomorrow I'll go into town and inquire around. Think I should go to see old man Shimlin. Ask him to tell me something about the place. Well, maybe he can put us on the right track.
3: Mm-hmm.
0: I would have gone today, but I wanted to make sure. I wanted to see if we'd have the same experience of last night. You, going to work much longer?
3: At least an hour.
0: It's way past midnight. Guess I'll go upstairs.
3: Okay.
0: If you want anything, call me.
3: All right, Lyman. Thanks a lot for staying over. It's a great help.
0: Yes, if we can find out what it is or who it is that's causing this trouble.
3: We'll find out. Good night.
0: Good night.
3: Let's see. Next step is to unite the two chemicals to form step B. Where's that ledger? Yes. And the next step I performed was... Oh, wait. Pages in the ledger. Page 5, 6. A page is missing from here. Every step I'd worked out and put down is torn out of this book. Oh, what is it? What is it that dogs my trail and won't let me do this work? Step by step, I'll have to work it all over again. What? Someone at the door again. Is that you, Lyman? No. No, it isn't. Just as before, I feel the presence of some person in this room. As if they were standing over me. Look. What do you want? What is it you...
4: Something around my neck. Something choking me. Choking me.

0: fallen to the floor. Jim, but... Great heaven. His whole face is burned by the stuff he was working with. Hello. Oh, for heaven's sake, hurry. Hello, operator. Send a doctor to the old Chimlin place right away. Hurry. There's been a terrible accident. Man's face is almost burned away.
1: Well, Doctor?
2: I'm afraid it's quite hopeless. If he lives, his sight will be gone. His face horribly scarred.
1: Poor Jim. We'd only gotten out of this place last night.
2: Did you call Asa Chimlin, as I asked you to do?
1: Yes, he should be here any minute.
2: I'll wait, then.
1: Sit down, Doctor.
2: After the story you told me about the experience you've had, I think it's up to Chimlin to tell his story.
1: You sound as if there was something very mysterious. Something that Jim should have been told before he bought this place from Chimlin. If it had been told, it would have saved him the agonies he's going through right now.
2: Mr. Carmer, what I know has given me in professional confidence. What others in the town might have told you would have been gossip. And no one tells gossip about Asa Chimlin.
1: How so, Doctor?
2: Well, he's the owner of many mortgages, many notes. A man of wealth and power in our community.
1: I see.
2: Oh, there's a car turning in the drive, Mr. Carmer.
1: It must be Chimlin.
2: I'll go up to Mr. Burton again. Call me if Chimlin refuses to speak.
1: Well, thank you.
3: Hello, sir.
1: Oh, hello, Myers. Where's Mr. Chimlin?
3: Oh, he didn't come, sir. He called at our house and got me to drive out and bring you this note.
1: Well, come in.
3: Oh, I reckon I better not, sir.
1: Well, why not?
3: I reckon I'd just as leave stay outside of this house, if you don't mind.
1: Well, come on in just a moment while I read this note. Nothing can harm you in the daytime.
3: Well, all right. Just till you read the note.
1: Come in here. Sit down while I read the note.
3: Yes.
1: Oh. Hmm. Well. Mart, what made you say you'd rather not come inside this house?
3: Oh, I can't say, sir. Really, I can't. Mr. Chimlin would get even with my dad if I said any more. You see, he about owns our store.
1: I wouldn't tell Chimlin. Come now.
3: Well, sir, you see, the Chimlins, their daughter, she wasn't quite right, and she died out here. And Mrs. Chimlin, she hanged herself. Folks have always been scared of this house because of that.
1: I see. Why did Mrs. Chimlin hang herself?
3: I don't rightly know.
1: Well, perhaps the doctor can tell us.
4: Hello, Mark.
3: Hello, Doc.
1: Chimlin didn't come. Sent this note saying he would refund Mr. Burton's money and take the house back again. Says nothing more.
4: Mm-hmm.
1: But Mart here has volunteered to tell me that there were two deaths in this old house. One, a hanging.
4: That's right.
1: Mrs. Chimlin?
4: Yes.
1: And the girl?
2: Her case was hopeless. 18, she had a mind of a child of four. They took her everywhere, but to no avail. Time after time, Mrs. Chimlin pleaded with me to put the girl to sleep, to end her misery. I couldn't do that. She hated me for it. Her hate grew until her mind was unsettled. One day, she took it upon herself to end the girl's life. Then, realizing what she'd done, she hanged herself in the room Mr. Burton has been using for his laboratory.
3: If Mr. Chimlin knew, he told us,
2: Doc. Oh, that's all right, Mart. There is any truth in the fact that an unseen force lives in this house. And you'll see how hard it is for me to believe that. Then why did it seek vengeance on Mr. Burton?
1: I have never believed in supernatural force any more than you. But remember, I've seen it at work in this house. And as for seeking vengeance on Jim... Doctor, he was working on an experiment to prolong life. A discovery which might have added untold years to the life of a human being. And this is something that the spirit of the woman who hanged herself did not want. That's why it destroyed the experiments.
2: And that's why it destroyed Jim Burton. He died just before I came downstairs.

The hermit knows that in the old house, the unseen force was the spirit of a woman who took her own life. A woman who could not rest in her grave. A woman who returned to destroy anything that might prolong life. Yes. She killed Jim Burton by the power of supernatural force. Turn on your lights. Turn them on. I'll be back. Pleasant dreams.

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adventures in the world of tomorrow. Dramatic stories of science fiction from the years beyond 2000 A.D. Today, the story of a horrible nightmare that wouldn't stop, even when the dreamer woke up. A story called The Green Thing.

0: It is the year 2000 plus 175. It is late evening, and all is peaceful and quiet in Dr. Harvey Glendon's sanitarium. Outside, on a vast estate that stretches away from the main building, there are only the soft country noises, the wind sighing in the trees, the shrill chirpings of innumerable crickets. In the well-furnished rooms, the patients sleep, stretched out on comfortable mattresses and clean white sheets, the country breezes straying over their forms. In room 32B, Mr. Summers sleeps peacefully with his head on a fluffy pillow. He sleeps and he dreams.
1: Help me! Help me! Please!
2: Of the growing psychological problems facing our nation, the government has sent me to you, Dr. Glendon, to enlist your aid, since you're the country's outstanding psychiatrist.
3: Well, I'm honored indeed, Mr. Carley. But I don't know that there's much I can tell you about the advancement of psychiatric research that isn't being published in the medical journals.
2: Well, Dr. Glendon, isn't there anything that you're working on now, something definite? I know you're a cautious scholar, but...
3: Look, Mr. Carling, it isn't possible to announce sweeping new generalizations in our kind of science. Our work is painstaking, complex, highly subjective. You take the case of one of the patients here in the sanitarium. Oh, Betty, will you bring our records of Mr. Summers?
4: Oh, yes, Dr. Brennan, just one moment.
3: Summers is about 40, 41. He was admitted 5 months ago, suffering from a melancholia.
4: Here are the records, Doctor.
3: Oh, thanks, Betty. Now, as you can see from these notations, he's been feeling much better the past few weeks.
2: Mm-hmm. Yes, I see.
3: Until last night, when he suddenly woke up screaming in his bed. He was being attacked, he shouted, by some sort of green devil. We had the hardest job getting him under control. Now, in the past, Summers had spoken quite often of a green hat that he lost as a child. His father, he remembered, had punished him severely for losing it. In later life...
2: Mr. Glendon... This is all very interesting, but you can hardly call this dream analysis anything new.
3: Yes, it has been known for centuries.
2: Well, then I don't understand...
3: Mr. Carley, I know why you came to see me. Apparently, I haven't been able to keep my achievement as secret as I'd hoped.
2: That's right, sir. We've heard rumors.
3: All right, Mr. Carley. I've said that Mr. Summers' dream is very unusual. Now, would you like to see it?
2: You mean... See his dream?
3: Exactly. I'm going to show you a motion picture of Mr. Summers' dream. Photographed from the subconscious mind, exactly as he dreamed it. I attach special nerve electrodes, and these electrodes pick up the current impulses of the brain. Then these impulses are transmuted back into pictures on the film of the machine. Really very similar to the method of wireless photography.
4: Here's Mr. Summers' dream reel, Doctor.
3: Oh, fine. Thanks, Eddie. The projector tube is ready, so I'll just place the dream reel in it. And there. Hold on to your hat, Mr. Carling. You're going to see an actual dream.
5: Yes, yes, very well, Mr. Clauber. Three slices of lemon drops will do. He thinks I don't see him putting the pennies in his pocket when he knows they belong to me.
6: Three slices of lemon drops it is, little boy.
5: I'm not a little boy, Clauber, and you know it. I'm all grown up, and I don't come to your store anymore. I don't even live here anymore, and you steal pennies.
6: All right, get out now, little boy. Take your lemon drops and get out. Get out!
5: Music. I didn't know Clauber had music in his store. I don't like his music. I'll slam his door. I'll go out in the street. Now there won't be any more penny-stealing music. Well, what's that? It won't go away. It won't go away.
7: Summers, I am calling you.
5: What's that? Clauber? It's green. It's a monster with great pink eyes on long stalks. It's standing in front of me. It has claws.
7: You're not the little boy anymore, Summers.
5: Oh, no, don't touch me with your claws.
7: Come with me now, Summers.
6: No, no, no. You're touching me. Don't. Don't. Don't help me. Help me, please.
3: There he got to him at that moment, and the dream machine shut off.
2: Phew. Some dream. What effect will the discovery of this dream machine have on psychiatric research, Dr. Glendon?
3: Well, I've only just perfected it about 4 or 5 months ago. We've got perhaps 40 or 50 photographed dreams in our files.
2: 40 or 50?
3: Yeah. However, as far as developing new techniques and treatments, maybe years before I can get them analyzed and correlated so that overall theories can be drawn from them.
2: As long as that.
3: So now you understand, Mr. Carling, why it's a little difficult for me to answer your questions.
2: That dream was fascinating. I've never seen anything like it. Doctor, I know I'm presuming on your time, but I'd like to see just one more. I'll have to report on these at the Government Bureau.
3: Well, only one more, though. I'm sorry, but I'm quite busy.
2: What about this one here? The purple tag. What's that for?
3: Well, I haven't seen that one myself yet. Purple tag means it's from the violent ward. Mr. Roloff. Sick man. Well, we'll try it. All set.
8: White mice. How'd you do, Mrs. Kemp? For I'm climbing a wall and there's only two of us. It's now one. Me, I'm alone. Don't take that balloon.
3: Much sense of that. Gibberish, I'm afraid. Rolf's a difficult case. Homicidal tendencies. Comes from a good family. He's a very successful businessman.
2: Name. Can you do anything for him?
3: Oh, I think so. There are times when he can be reached, lucid moments. And some of his dreams provide clues. Here, see?
8: Now, 74. That'll show him. 74, 70. You're not frightening me.
9: I don't believe you.
8: You can't scare me. No, no. Don't touch me. Your claws, your green claws. Oh, your green claws.
2: Doctor, look. The screen. Look, there it is again. That green thing. No. Kemp, it's impossible. Two people can't possibly have the same dream.
10: I don't understand it, Betty. I can't understand it. I've been through all the records of both of them, Summers and Roloff. There's nothing in the background that would cause them to have the same dream. Are you sure they haven't been together at some time?
4: I'm positive, Doctor. They haven't even met. Mr. Roloff came here only a month ago, and he was placed in the violent ward immediately. He's never been out of it.
3: It's possible for people to have similar dreams, yes, but never to dream of the same unusual, horrible, specific subject as that green thing. Every detail was the same. The pink eyes, the claws. Makes me shudder myself. Betty, I want our dream reels. All those I haven't seen.
4: Oh, now, you're not going to view them all. It would take you...
3: I don't care how long it takes. I want to see them all. I've got a funny feeling inside. And I won't be at ease until I know. Until I'm sure.
4: Sure of what, Dr. Glendon?
3: Sure that none of the other patients have had that dream. That same horrible dream of... Now, that green thing.
4: Dream 9, Mrs. Jordan. Shall I put the sound on?
3: Oh, no, not necessary. We can see it if it appears. No, nothing here.
4: Dream 10, Miss Farnham.
3: No, nothing.
4: I don't think we'll find anything, Doctor. It must have been a freak, a coincidence.
3: Keep going.
4: Dream 11, Mr. Craig.
3: Dream 21.
4: Nothing there either.
3: Dream 22. Maybe you're right, Betty. I'm beginning to think myself...
4: Dr. Glendon! Dr. Glendon, look! There it is!
3: A green thing.
4: Dream 42, Mr. Bradley.
3: Turn off the sound. Turn it off. That's it again. A green thing. Four of them, Carling.
10: 4 dreams of that monstrous green thing.
2: Each one from a different patient?
10: And each one during the past week. Darling, there's something there. Something to make even a psychiatrist feel frightened. Darling, the patients weren't having a dream. They couldn't be. They had nothing in common but the fact that they're in this sanitarium. Why, even the nature of their illnesses are different.
2: Right there, aren't you getting a little mixed up yourself?
10: Huh?
2: You saw those dreams. I saw them. And Betty saw them. I know it's incredible.
10: Listen, but to have a dream means that you create that dream. You and nobody else.
2: You mean you think the patients didn't create those dreams? They're not their dreams?
10: There is such a thing as thought projection.
2: Mental telepathy?
10: Yeah.
2: Why should anyone want
10: to... Someone may have found out about the dream machine. Maybe jealousy or grudge or a hatred of psychiatry in general. There are many reasons. Well, what we've got to do is to find out where it's coming from. The patients must be protected.
2: How?
10: First, we've got to find out whether this telepathy is coming from inside or outside the sanitarium. Then we've got to track it down. I tell you, Charlie, whoever's trying this terror by mental telepathy isn't going to get away with it. I'm not going to stand by while a lifetime's work is destroyed by a campaign of terror against my patients. I'm going to institute protective measures at once.
2: Anything yet, Doctor?
10: Oh, I still have the guard screen beamed on the area directly around the main building. I don't expect to find anything so close, but I want to search every inch of the grounds.
2: Still feel whoever it is on the grounds.
10: Can't be sure of anything, except that I'm convinced that the staff is loyal, and I have a hunch that whoever is transmitting these thought waves will want to be close enough to judge the results.
4: Shall I bring the patients down now, Dr. Brendan?
10: Oh, yes, Betty. Go get them, will you, please? It's possible that they may be able to help us. They may have felt currents emanating from a certain direction.
2: I think the goddess screen has reached its range limit, Doctor. It's repeating itself.
10: All right, I'll give it wider focus. I'm going into the grounds now.
2: Wait, there's something. A figure on the screen.
10: Yeah, I see him.
2: Carrying a club, a stick or something. Who is it, Doctor? Can you tell?
10: I don't want to alarm him. I'll signal the patrol corps.
2: Let me. That red button on the wall, isn't it?
10: Oh, no calling. Never mind. That is one of the patrol corps. I can see his armband.
2: Too bad.
10: Well, I'll switch the machine to the north fringe.
2: There's another figure.
10: We seem to be well guarded. Another member of the patrol corps. Well, let's hope the patients will be able to...
2: Here's Betty.
4: Doctor. Doctor.
2: She's alone.
10: Hey, Betty, where are the patients?
4: They're gone, Doctor. What? They disappeared. And a fifth patient has just begun screaming in his room, the green thing, the green thing. Four, all accounted for, Doctor. The four that are missing would make 68. That's how many patients we have.
2: I checked the nurses, 8 besides Betty. They're all here.
10: And the patrol corps have checked the rest of the staff. And no one has left the grounds except the 4 patients.
2: Unless somebody got in and carried them off.
10: No. No jetmobiles and no jet ships have been in the vicinity between the time the patients were last reported and now. The patrol corps will vouch for that.
4: There's the village.
10: Linfield. Oh, it's the only village for 100 miles, but it's a backwoods country village, a quaint place, never kept up to the times. Now, I doubt that they have any jetmobiles in Linfield, much less jet ships.
2: But you can arrange for transportation there, can't you?
10: The inn? Why, that's where they go. Why didn't I think of that before? It's the center of the village, the gossip spot. If the patients entered town at all, news of them would spread to the inn. Better, you take charge here. Carling and I are going to Linfield.
4: How long will you be gone, Doctor?
10: Until we find them. They're no longer alive. Sure
11: afraid I can't help you none, Doctor. I ain't seen no strangers, spoke to no strangers, or heard of no strangers.
3: Well, how about transportation, jetmobiles, or jet ships?
11: Ain't put in any calls for jetmobile service nigh on to 2 months. Not since Miss Jennings busted her leg, and we had to send her to the hospital in the city.
3: Oh.
11: Jet ships? Why, last time one of them flaming monsters landed here, we nearly had a riot in Linfield. Them fools all thought was invasion from Mars.
3: Just ran a wild goose chase, Doctor.
2: Yeah, so it seems. Well, thanks anyhow, Mr. Barker. You've been very helpful.
12: Of course, he says. The blasted idiot believes in horrors.
13: I do.
14: Everyone knows there's ghosts everywhere.
12: Idiot, there's no such thing as gold.
14: There are ghosts. There are ghosts in every village and town.
11: Quiet down, you boys. You'll be getting my end a bad reputation off.
12: Hey, there's the doctor. Dr. Glendon talking to Mr. Barker. I put it up to him now. What'd you say, Doc? There's no such thing as haunts, ghosts, either now. Hey, you tell my ignorant friend.
3: I wasn't listening very carefully. But if it's ghosts you're talking about... Well, there's never been any scientific evidence that they exist.
12: Haunts don't exist. That's what you're trying to say, ain't it, Doc?
3: That's right. Well, come on, Carling. Let's get out of here.
12: Hey, there ain't no ghosts. This Doc's an educated man. He knows. Yeah. Then suppose you tell me what that green thing was floating around down near the cave. And we ain't the only one who's seen it. Right, boys?
3: A green thing? Where? What are these caves?
12: Right down the river. Why, Doc? You ain't going there. It's nighttime now.
3: Carling, will you risk it? I've got my ray gun.
12: But Doc, you're crazy. I'm telling you, there's a haunt. Why, there ain't a man in this whole village go with you tonight.
3: Well, if it's only a ghost, you needn't worry. But if we're not out of those caves by dawn, you better come for us. It won't be a ghost that's holding us. This must be the right cave, Carling. It's the only one with a brush trampled down in front of it.
2: Here is a tomb in here.
15: Shh, quiet. I don't hear anything.
3: Well, we just don't want to be taken by surprise. Have to be as quiet as possible. All right, come on. Hey, what's that? Carling, where are you? Carling, are you all right?
16: Oh, it's coming for me. The green thing. It's glass. It's terrible.
3: No, there's nothing there. You're on the floor of the cave, but there's no one near you. Nothing. Or he's asleep. He's having the dream. That same dream.
16: The green thing.
3: Come on, Carling. Come on, snap out of it, Carling. It's only a dream. Only a dream.
16: Coming. I
17: feel dizzy. Tired. What's the matter with me? I'm falling asleep. No, I won't. I won't let myself.
7: Dr. Glendon. I am calling you. You must come with me.
17: No, I won't. I'll fight you. I'll fight you.
7: Come with me, Dr. Glendon. I control you now.
17: No, of course. No. No, it's just a dream. I know it's a dream. I'm going to wake up.
11: I did it. I'm awake. I conquered the green thing.
7: Did you conquer me, Dr. Glendon?
17: I can't be. Standing over me, the pink eyes and long stalks, the claws, the green thing.

0: right in here, Dr. Glendon. Into this rough chamber. And you, Mr. Carling, don't worry. You won't fall. My will is controlling you.
1: My patience. Over there in the corner. Ralph, Bradley, Summers, gone. Now, what have you done to him? Summers, are you all right? Bradley, this is Dr. Glendon, your doctor. What's the matter with Gardner? Bradley!
0: Nothing is the matter with them. They just don't understand you anymore. They are attuned only to Venusian thought waves.
1: Venusians? You're from the planet Venus?
0: That is right. For a long time, we have been observing your Earth, your resources, and your remarkable technology. But we did not know how to conquer you, for we of Venus have no strength or physical dexterity, only mental power.
1: You shouldn't have told me that. I'm going to beat that horrible body of yours to a pulpy green mess.
0: You hit only air, didn't you? I'm growing tired of this game. Stop. I will that your arms obey me and not you.
1: I can't move them. Carling, help me!
0: Do not be foolish again, and I will return their motion.
1: You hypnotized my patience the same way, didn't you? Those dreams...
0: A little more complicated than what you earthlings call hypnosis. But it is mind control. I have come to Earth to prove to my planet that this is the way to conquer your Earth. We will control the minds of its inhabitants and thereby control their strength, their physical dexterity. I began on your patients first because their minds are more easily controlled.
1: What do you want of them?
0: Their bodies. They can perform physical acts that I cannot. With their bodies, we Venusians can continue our investigation of your planet at close range. And we can also study the structure of the Earthling when I bring them back with me.
1: Bring them back? To Venus?
0: Do not worry, my dear doctor. I shall not separate them from you. I will also take you and your companion with me to Venus as rare prizes. Earthling, bind these two men.
1: No, don't do it. I'm your friend, your doctor. No, let me go. You shot the monster.
2: Forget about me. Maybe he didn't know the Earthlings had weapons, too, like ray guns.
1: Well, why doesn't he fall? He's still standing.
0: Did you really think you could hurt me with that? Your death rays have no effect on my body. Drop your weapon. Find the men.
2: Now shoot them. I'll kill you, Earthling.
0: You cannot. But if you could, I would not care. There are millions more to choose from. You can kill yourselves, too. You are replaceable, except to yourselves. You are trapped. Your only escape is death.
1: They're crumbling. The explosion of your ray gun, Carling. You've loosened the rocks. It's a cave-in. We'll be buried alive. The corridor, quick.
2: Clear the corridor.
1: Grab the patients before the green thing controls us again. They can follow us. It's our only chance. Doctor. It's locked. The locks have fallen here, too.
2: There's one big one just at the mouth. If you move that one, I think we can make it.
1: All right, help me, Doctor. I'll get the patients, too. All right, come on, then. Here.
2: Now, we can squeeze through now. You go first, Doctor. Pull the patients after you.
1: All right. All right, I'm out. Now, Rolf, come on. That's it. All right, Bradley, you next. Come on. That's the way. All right, you, Summers.
3: Hey, Doctor.
1: Quick, now, come on. All right, Gardner, quick. You, all right. That's it. It's all right there. All right, now you, Carlin.
4: I can make it.
0: Oh, good. Help me. Earthlings. I cannot escape.
1: He can't squeeze through. He has no physical strength.
0: Earthlings. Earthlings. Come to me.
1: Patience. They're going to him. He still has power over him. Come on, Colin, quick. Before the release and help me shove this rock over the opening. Come on, quick.
0: No.
1: There it goes. Thank goodness. What's that? Look out!

0: entire cave fell in.
1: We were just in time.
0: Yes, Carling. In time to save Earth from the horror of green things.

0: Next week, an incredible story about a man of science who dared tamper with the secret of human life. Be sure to listen to That Which Lived in a Head of Steel. 2000 Plus is produced by Dreyer and Winelson Productions, Incorporated. In today's cast, Lon Clark played Clinton, Joseph Julian was Carling, Elsie Sondergaard was Miss Connors, Gilbert Mack was Rolf, John Griggs was Summers, and Henry Norell was the Green Thing. The script was written by Edgar Marvin. The music was composed by Elliot Jacoby. The orchestra conducted by Emerson Buckley. Sound, Walt Shaver and Adrian Penner. Engineer, Bob Albrecht. This is Ken
1: Is that proper farmhouse cheddar?
2: No, I don't think so.
1: What about that?
2: No. It's quite nice, though.
1: Is it? Do you think I might try a piece? I'll have 2 ounces, please.
3: Jacob's, the cream of cream crackers.
4: If you're paying this kind of money for a car, you'd want it to have a touch of style, legroom, four doors, and all that. And if this is what you had in mind, you don't even have to pay that kind of money for the new Skoda Super Estel.
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0: the cough drops.
1: Oh, come in, Smithers. What is it? Speak up, boy. Orange juice.
2: No, sir. New Kellogg's Rise and Shine.
1: Hey, fiendish.
2: And look at this, sir.
1: No peel, no pips, and it's got vitamin C. Well, Smithers, I suppose this is it.
2: What are you doing, sir?
1: Thank you, Governor. 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
5: In the year 2104, a fleet of research cruisers were launched into space. 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What you are about to hear took place live, 4 years ago, 70,000 light-years from home. Monday, September the 3rd.
10: There's one thing I know, Patterson.
11: What's that, sir?
10: A smart ship is a happy ship. I bet they didn't teach you that at the Macclesfield Space Academy.
11: No, sir, they didn't.
5: It's 2 months now since the other ships in the fleet exploded. In addition to fears that someone or something is trying to sabotage the mission, there has been a breakdown in crew discipline and a number of avoidable accidents. Captain Gordon Taylor is determined things will get better.
12: Thank you for entering me.
10: Right, Clive, listen up. I want this ship clean from top to bottom. What are you doing?
13: I'm creating an infinitely dense vacuum of dark matter, sir.
10: Excellent, excellent. Now, this lab is a disgrace. Sort out your mess, Doctor.
13: Out of chaos comes enlightenment, sir.
11: Sir, out of chaos comes rats, disease and drug addicts.
10: Yes, all right, Patterson, all right. Fill me in, Clive. What's in the test tube?
13: Dark matter, sir.
10: I can't see anything.
13: Exactly. 90% of the universe is made up of this dark matter. You can't see it directly, but indirectly it passes a dark shadow over stars, planets, everything in its path. Nobody quite knows what it is, but I thought if I created some, that I could then discover what it is and thereby explain the very essence of the universe.
10: Fascinating. Well, do that, and then make your bed.
13: Yes, sir.
12: Thank you for coming.
13: Neanderthals. A little centrifugal pressure. Wonderful. Oh, yes. Yes. No.
5: The mission has reached a crucial stage. Having entered the as-yet unexplored Andromeda galaxy, hopes are high that the third planet from the Sun, with an atmosphere similar to that of Earth, will at last reward the crew's 6-year search for life.
10: Now, if there's anyone on board who knows how to keep a ship, it's Karen.
11: Yes, sir.
10: Oh, call me Flashdance. How many times?
11: Yes. Flashdance.
10: I guarantee that Karen Trix's quarters will be a model of order and cleanliness. Okay, Karen, let's have the... A look. Hello, Stuart.
14: Hi, sir. Just doing some routine maintenance, sir.
10: Good. Good work. Why are you in Karen's bed pod?
14: Well, it's broken, sir.
15: It keeps breaking, sir.
11: I wonder why.
14: Well, every time I fix it, it breaks, sir.
10: Well, Jackson, you'd better fix it better this time.
14: Yes, sir.
10: As for you, Karen, I'm disappointed. I would have expected you to keep things cleaner.
15: Yes, sir.
10: Move on, Patterson. Let's keep things clean, people.
5: Episode 3004. Dirty. The following day, there's a breakthrough on the bridge.
10: Oh, what is it? Some sort of signal, Karen?
15: It could be, sir. We need to get through the computer now.
13: If I could just have a private word...
10: Not now, Clive. No. We've got something going on here.
11: It's definitely originating from somewhere near the third planet.
10: Oh, this could be it, people.

0: third planet and the home of the what are they?
1: Dwapai, sir.
0: The Dwapai.
2: Somebody keep that malfunctioning robot off the bridge.
1: He's got a name, Melissa. Aw, Ian's excited.
0: He's excited because he's got so much work to do. Come on, little fella. I've got a couple of shirts over here. Anyone else need anything pressed?
1: Oh, yes, I think I've got something
0: to do. Right now, we need Ian more than ever. We've got a new civilization to impress people. Get this right, and there'll be a fleet commendation. What was it you wanted to talk about, Clive?
3: Oh, nothing of importance, sir.
0: Right. Let's get this ship spick and span. If there's one thing we're going to show the Dwapai, it's that the human race knows how to clean its face.
1: Thanks for doing this, Stuart.
4: A pleasure. There you go.
1: Do you think this is all right, you always being in here? I mean, you don't think people will think there's something going on between us?
4: Well, I don't know. I mean, is something going on between us?
1: What do you mean?
4: Well, you asked me over a lot to fix your bed pod.
1: Well, it breaks down a lot, doesn't it?
4: But maybe you exaggerate a bit, because you like me. On your bed.
1: Maybe you don't fix it very well, so I have to keep asking you on to my bed.
4: Oh, look,
1: right,
4: Karen!
1: Get cleaning! Isn't it amazing how filthy a room gets?
4: Karen?
1: Would you like a duster for that circuit board?
4: No, I need to fix it before I dust it.
1: Okay.
4: Oh. I love you, Karen!
1: Sorry, Stuart, did you say something?
4: No. Well, yes. Look, we've known each other for so long. You know the rules, and so do I, and inside we both know what's been going on, and I couldn't see you with any other guy. And I just want to tell you how I'm feeling. I've got to make you understand.
1: Oh, I thought I'd done that bit by the door. What is that disgusting mess?
4: Karen, are you listening?
1: The Hoover's not picking it up! Stuart! It's picking up the Hoover! Oh.
5: What Karen doesn't know is that some of Clive's experimental dark matter has leaked out of the laboratory and is spreading through the ship. That evening, in the revolving canteen with its panoramic views of never-ending emptiness, the crew have dinner, unaware of the unfolding disaster.
0: You should be able to see it. Coming into view any moment. Ah, would you look at that?
6: What's that, sir?
0: The planet of the Dwapai. It's visible for the first time, just up ahead. Magnificent.
6: Where?
0: Well, right in the distance, that small sliver of golden light. Oh, no, you missed it. Well, it'll come round again in a moment.
6: Thank you for entering me. All right.
0: Ah, Clive, come in. Take a look out of the window. We can see the Dwapai planet.
6: Oh.
1: Did that door just call you Four Eyes?
6: I didn't notice.
0: Oh, look, there it is. That thin sliver of light. That's where we're heading.
6: Where is it?
0: The land of the Dwapai. It's there. Straight ahead.
1: Well,
0: to the left.
1: I can't see it.
0: No, it's gone again.
1: Oh.
0: Is it me, or is this canteen revolving unusually fast?
1: Could you pass the sauce, please?
6: Yeah.
1: No need to throw it.
6: It's the revolve. It's getting faster.
0: Well, fix it, Jackson. I can't see my beef Wellington. Oh, look, there's the planet. Over to the...
1: Oh, no, you missed it.
6: I've had a look at the ship's computer already, sir. There seems to be some unknown energy source messing with the circuits.
0: Clive, what's the scientific explanation of all this?
4: Don't know.
1: Well, you'll never guess what happened to me. I was trying to hoover my room when this sort of black mess just sucked away the whole hoover. It just vanished, didn't it, Stuart?
4: Yeah.
1: Nearly took my arm off, and before I know it... This pops out.
0: What's that?
1: What are those? Some sort of plant pot.
3: Oh, this is no plant pot. It's a hat. Dates from the 19th century, and if we look underneath... Yes, made in Transylvania.
1: But it makes no sense.
3: It makes perfect sense. It was worn by women to show they were unmarried.
1: No, I mean, it makes no sense that it's here.
3: Well, funny things happen. Nature of the universe and all that. Lady luck, certainty of chance... Frogs falling from the sky?
0: Well, frogs I can get. Not 19th century Transylvanian hats. That's just Freaky City. Huh? Oh, look there to the...
1: Oh, no,
0: it's gone.
6: Thank you.
7: Captain.
6: Thunder thighs.
7: Captain, what did that door just say?
6: I think there's a problem with the polite technology systems as well,
0: well
6: sir.
0: Well, fix it, Jackson. Do your job. Can you imagine if the Dwapai come on board and the ship starts calling them stick eyes and wart face, stuff like that?
7: That's not the only...

0: problem, sir. You should see level one. It's a bit of a mess.
1: Karen, that's your department. Get it cleaned.
2: I can't, sir. The Hoover's turned into a hat.
1: Oh, for crying out loud.
0: Sir, I really think you should come to level one now. See what I mean?
3: What in heaven's name is that?
2: That's what took the Hoover, sir. Except now it's much bigger.
4: It's like... What is it like? It's like a sort of dark nothingness.
2: A shadow.
4: That's right, a dark, shadowy nothingness devouring the corridor.
0: Do you know anything about this, Clive?
5: What?
0: What? That, over there.
5: Oh, that. No idea.
6: Give us more detail, Clive.
5: Well, maybe someone put too much dye in the washing machine.
0: That's a stupid suggestion.
5: Maybe a pipe's broken.
0: What pipe?
5: A waste pipe.
4: If that's waste, somebody's had a hell of a lot of madras.
3: Well, what am I supposed to do, Clive? As chief scientist, you have a duty to come up with an explanation.
5: As captain, you have a duty to know what to do.
2: Why don't we just seal off these doors, forget about it, and get on with the day like nothing ever happened?
3: That's what I like to hear, a positive contribution. I want level one sealed off. And Jackson?
7: Yes, sir?
3: Your job's on the line. You get your act together and you fix the electrics.
7: Okay. Try walking out now, Karen.
5: Go on. Exit off.
7: Okay, and come back in.
5: Come in, lardy.
2: Oh!
7: Oh, don't worry, Karen. It doesn't know what it's saying. Because you're not lardy. You're lovely.
2: Don't.
7: What?
2: Just don't. Oh, I can't stand it anymore. All these years stuck together, flirting.
5: Well, let's just give in to it.
2: We can't. It's against regulation.
3: Right. Any progress with the door?
5: Come and get me, big boy.
3: I guess that's a no. I hope, Jackson, you're keeping focused on the job.
7: Yes, sir. There's not much I can do without Iron. If the ship's robot hadn't been malfunctioning since day one, he could probably have sorted this out.
3: Oh, well, I've had enough. I'm off to bed. Keep at it, Jackson.
7: Yes, sir.
5: Yeah.
3: Oh, for crying out loud.
2: Well, I suppose I should be getting to bed, too. See you in the morning. Bye.
7: Bye. I love you.
8: Was that you? Or the door?
7: It was me.
2: Oh, Stuart! Oh! I can't pretend!
7: Really?
2: Forget regulations. Let's go. Let's go to my room.
7: Oh, wow.
2: Stuart! You're shaking!
7: It's just that I've never been...
2: As happy?
7: No, I've never been...
2: So excited?
7: No, I've never been...
2: To Stonehenge?
7: No, I've never been touched for the very first time.
2: Well, there's a first time for everything. Come on, Stuart.
9: Going to bed, however, is not going to be easy. The stairs, which once led to the sleeping quarters, the games room and the bathroom facilities, now lead to a swirling, vast, black emptiness.
2: Oh!
7: Oh, no.
3: This isn't good, people.
2: Oh, I really need the bathroom.
3: Look at me. Look at me, Clive, in the eyes, and tell me you don't know what this is. Both eyes, Clive.
6: Just because I'm a scientist doesn't mean I've got an answer for everything.
0: Listen, freak boy, you know, I know you know, and you're going to tell us, or you're going down there for a swim.
6: All right, I admit it. There was an accident in the lab. Some dark matter escaped.
0: This is dark matter?
6: Well, it's not ice cream, is it?
3: Run it by me again, Clive. What exactly is dark matter?
6: It's what makes the universe dark. Mysterious and terrifying. It's the very unknownness of space.
3: How the hell did you make that?
6: I've been trying for years. Only now has my work truly come to fruition. And if you don't mind me saying, I've done pretty well.
3: Yeah, I'm not sure this is the moment to pat yourself on the back, Clive.
6: Well, as with all great discoveries, sir, there's good and bad. Remember when they first cloned the human cell? The medical benefits far outweighed the negative.
0: Just remind me of the benefits of dark matter.
6: I'm not sure yet.
2: Can we go through it? I really need the bathroom.
6: Only if you really need to go. If I've done it right, and I'm pretty sure I have, it's got a crushing gravitational pull which could take you anywhere.
2: The bathroom?
6: Possibly there, possibly billions of light years from there.
2: As long as there's a bathroom.
0: How could you let this thing escape? Don't you have laboratory precautions?
6: Yes, but someone stole my draft excluder.
0: What?
6: It was Percy, my cloth snake draft excluder. I put it under the door, but someone stole it.
0: That's your laboratory precautions?
6: It's worked before, when the anthrax got out.
4: Anthrax?
6: Don't worry about that now. Anyway, so now you know.
0: Do you want me to kill him now, sir, or torture him slowly?
3: No. What I want are solutions. We're on the brink of becoming the first ship for 20 years to make contact with a new life form, and we've only got half a ship. What should be the greatest moment of my career is turning into the most embarrassing.
0: Oh, no.
3: Nothing to iron today, little one. The dark matter has swallowed up my silk shirts and corduroy trousers. Can things get any worse?
0: I wish it had swallowed him up.
2: Oh, Iron looks a bit upset.
4: He's coming very fast. Very fast.
2: Look out!
4: Iron!
9: Knocked by the malfunctioning ship's robot into the dark matter, Captain Gordon Taylor has disappeared without trace.
2: Captain! Captain!
9: 3 seconds later...
6: What's that?
2: Looks like a cafetiere.
6: It is.
4: What are you laughing at?
6: Well, it's really working, isn't it? It's got a time-space vortex and everything.
4: Brilliant. It's not brilliant. Our captain has turned into a cafetiere.
6: No, this is merely the universe maintaining its equilibrium. Something goes in, something comes out. Our captain is somewhere else. This is a half-full cafetiere. Actually, it's still warm. Coffee, anyone?
4: No, thanks. Look, we've got to get our captain back.
6: Well, we could throw the cafetiere back and see what happens. Seems a shame. Smells a damn good roast.
4: What are the chances?
6: Zillions to one.
4: It's worth a try. Give it here.
2: Okay. Think positive, everyone.
4: Ow! Ah. Throw the rock back, Clive. We need to keep going.
2: Positive thoughts. Captain, come back. We need you. Please, please come back. It's my Hoover. Oh, brilliant!
4: Okay, and again.
0: Hang on a moment. Shouldn't we think about this? What's more useful, Captain or Hoover?
4: No, Melissa, throw back the Hoover.
9: 2 hours later...
0: What the hell is that?
4: Let's chuck it back in. All right, 1, 2, 3.
0: Oh, this is pointless. We need to accept the captain is not coming back. As second in command... I'm taking control of the ship.
2: Captain?
0: Hooray! Bugger.
2: Good to have you back. Are you back?
10: Of course I'm back.
2: Great! You look... great.
10: What is it?
6: Nothing. Let's just get you to the lab for a checkup.
10: A checkup? Why are you all staring at me?
4: Because we're so pleased to have you back.
9: Captain Gordon Taylor, against all the odds, has returned from the vortex. On the plus side, he's in one piece. On the downside, he's got a very tiny head.
10: I'm a captain, for crying out loud. How can I walk about with a head like this? How can I represent humanity with pride? Nobody can see me.
6: Hold still, sir.
10: It is all your fault, Clive.
6: I'm trying to make up for it, sir. This magnifying glass collar should do the trick. It's the same principle as glasses. Instead of making you see people bigger, it lets people see you bigger. One big lens. Right. Now, look forward.
10: What?
6: What do you think, Karen? How does he look?
11: From where I'm standing, I can just see a very large ear.
6: Come round the front.
11: Oh, yeah. Oh, Captain, you look great.
10: Do I?
11: Really big-faced now.
10: Can I make people like this?
11: Of course. Provided they get the angle right.
0: Could I say, sir, if you don't feel up to the job and want a little rest, as second in command, I'm more than happy to step into the breach for a month or two or however long.
10: Appreciate the offer, Patterson, but I'm on the brink of a triumph. I'm not walking away. Did the great Captain Cook, as the Statue of Liberty rose into view over the horizon, hand over the reins to his cabin boy and say, "No, you discover America. I'm off for a lie down." I'm an adventurer, Patterson, a Viking, and I can tell you I've got a thirst on for glory.
9: Captain Taylor, however, will again be disappointed. as Stuart Jackson has some bad news.
4: Captain, we're in. Captain? Is that the captain?
10: Yes, it's me. I'm here.
6: Go around the front, Stuart.
10: What is it?
4: I've just been to the bridge, sir, to work on the doors. And it isn't there anymore.
10: What do you mean?
4: The bridge has been engulfed by the dark matter, sir. It's like we're slowly sinking into emptiness.
10: What does this mean, Clive?
6: Well, that's the nature of the beast, I'm afraid. It's going to keep going, engulfing the ship until it's completely sucked into its crushing vortex.
0: I didn't think to mention this.
6: Well, I didn't want to alarm anyone. Also, I didn't realise how well I'd made it.
9: There is only one option left to the crew. They must abandon ship in the scout vessel known as the Ferret, and they must do it quickly. As the others climb aboard, Stuart Jackson makes some tiny last-minute adjustments.
4: Okay. The door should shut now.
11: Hurry up, Stuart. It's behind you.
4: You go on.
11: What?
4: Come on. You need to get in.
9: But there is a problem that Stuart can't fix.
12: Come on! Karen! Stuart!
4: Listen, you go on. I'll stay here.
11: What do you mean you'll stay here?
4: Well, the auto launch is bust. I'll have to do it manually.
11: But you can't. You'll...
4: Well, I know.
11: Stuart, you can't.
4: I have to.
11: But Stuart...
4: Just go, Karen. I'm happy to do this because I know you'll still be smiling someplace.
11: Oh, Stuart.
13: Oh, please get in, Karen.
11: Stuart!
13: Preparing for launch.
4: Activating manual procedure now.
9: The crew's six-year journey across 70,000 light-years of space is about to end in tragic failure. Huddled inside the Ferret, they look on in silence as the remaining half of the ship is engulfed by darkness. Engineer Stuart Jackson communicates a few final words.
7: I don't know if anyone wants me tools. I've left them in the Ferret for you. They're in good nick. And they've done me proud. The drill's got three speeds. I've lost a 3mm drill bit, but apart from that.
11: Stuart?
10: You okay, Karen?
11: I'm fine. He's not actually going to die. Tell me he's not actually going to die.
0: He's going to die.
11: Oh!
6: Well, you never know. He might not die. He might be projected to a parallel existence where he'll live as a shadow being, roaming the vastness of space and time.
10: Oh, I've had enough of your talk, Clive. 16 years as captain and I've never lost a ship. A lot of dreams died today.
11: I never told him.
10: Told him what?
11: What I really felt. And now I've lost him forever.
10: He was doing his job. He knew the risks. You don't come into space for a quiet life. Stuart Jackson was a brave man. An adventurer. Pioneer.
11: He was a virgin.
10: Sorry?
11: All that macho bravado, all that oil and boiler suits, it was all a front.
0: How do you know?
11: He told me.
0: Really?
11: He was pure, unsullied. If only I'd given him what he wanted.
10: That, Karen, would have been illegal. You know the consequences of having an illegal exchange.
11: What good are rules? He's dead now. And you'll never know what he could have had. And nor will I.
0: You know he came on to me, too.
11: No.
0: Desperate for it, he was.
11: No, you tormented him with your non-regulation lycra. But it was me he wanted. He loved me. Switch on exterior communications.
6: He's gone, Karen.
11: I'm gonna tell the world. The universe. Let eternity record that I kept him out. My true love. Stuart Jackson was my little fixer. My son. That's son with a U, just in case you. My son. My light. I'll never forget you, my true, eternal night. That's night with a K-N, not night, as in eternal darkness. Stuart Jackson, may every being on every planet know that I loved you.
10: That was very touching, Karen.
0: A bit long.
10: Yeah, a bit long, but very touching, all the same. Well, that's it. As your captain, it is my sad duty to inform you that the really invincible three is no more. The ship is gone.
9: A few moments later, the ship comes back.
2: Oh, look!
7: Oh. Hello?
2: Stuart!
5: The ship's back. I don't understand. I must have miscalculated.
10: It's back! Good news, people!
5: At the last moment, the dark matter must have lost energy, dissipated. Look, there should be endless blackness, but you can see stars! Damn!
6: Good to have you back, Stuart.
2: Oh, Stuart!
9: As Clive correctly deduced, his recipe for dark matter had been far from perfect. Its infinite core lost energy and burnt out before the ship could be swallowed. And very soon, all is back to normal. All except, however, for Captain Taylor.
10: It's a great pleasure to stand here today with you all and present the Macclesfield Space Federation Circle to a crew member who has shown outstanding qualities of bravery, prepared to sacrifice his life in the line of duty. Engineer Stuart Jackson, please stand forward.
14: Stand in front where you can see me.
10: I have to admit, Jackson, when you first joined us, I had my doubts. Always the new boy. I could never remember your name. Your mind wasn't on the job. But today, you've really proved yourself. I know that in some ways, you are not yet a man. But whatever anyone says...
7: Why is everyone laughing?
10: Because they're happy, Jackson. You came of age today, and together, I'm damned if we won't put Macclesfield back where it belongs, at the forefront of 22nd century space exploration. Let's make some history, people! Yay! I think, in circumstances, a little music practice is in order tonight. You never know, the Duopi might be keen to have us play for them. As for you, Clive, you are to stay in your lab. I forbid you to experiment on anything other than a cure for my shrunken head. I'm damned if I'm meeting a new civilization looking like this.
6: Yes, sir.
10: Right, good. Everybody in tune? Patterson, good. One, two...

0: In The Spaceship, Captain Gordon Taylor was played by James Fleet, Karen Trex by Rosie Cavallero, Stuart Jackson by Paul Barnhill, Clive 55 by Neil Warhurst, and Melissa Patterson by Emily Joyce. The Spaceship is written by Paul Barnhill and Neil Warhurst, and the director is Sally Avens.
1: Sometimes you take so much trouble making half their pudding, you forget to make
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0: The Mutual Broadcasting System presents Quiet Please, which is written and directed by Willis Cooper and which features Ernest Chappell. Quiet Please for tonight is called The Pathetic Fallacy.
1: I had very little to do with it, really. I don't even know how it works. No, I'll take that back. I do know how it works in general, but the details, nobody but the old gentleman knows them. And I sometimes wonder if he does, really. You see, after all, it's merely a differential integrator. Everybody knows what a differential integrator is, of course, but this one is the most complicated and versatile one that's ever been built. What you see here is only the outer shell of the thing. You see, all the walls of this room are covered with banks of jacks and relays and these electronic glow tubes. And up there are sequence analyzers with multiple dyne wave selectors. These are the presets all along here. And the master control is at the desk there in the center. Now, but that's not all. Not by a long shot. The actual machine is behind those walls. Three rooms full of tubes and motors and stroboscopes and several thousand miles of wiring and some devices that are not public property yet. The machine took 6 years to build, and a total of 81 expert technicians were employed continuously during that time. So you can understand that any one man knows very little of the actual construction of this giant mechanical brain. Well, that's just what it is. A mechanical, electronic brain capable of performing mathematical tasks far beyond the comprehension of the human brain. Now, are there any questions before we proceed?
2: Yes, I've got a question, Mr. Quinn. Does this machine really think?
1: No, Mr.
2: Burns, Sandy Burns, the Daily News.
1: Well, Mr. Burns, you may tell the readers of the Daily News that the machine does not think. It is a purely mechanical device, although a most complicated one.
2: But you call it a brain.
1: I was merely indulging in the pathetic fallacy, Mr. Burns.
2: Oh.
3: All right. What is the pathetic fallacy, Mr. Quinn?
1: It's a philosophical concept of John Ruskin, Miss...
3: Alice King.
1: A philosophical concept, Miss Alice King, which derives from the imputation of human qualities or emotions to an inanimate thing. A figure of speech, let us say.
3: I don't get it.
1: It is quite common in literature, Miss King. A poet speaks of the angry sea, the cruel wind, and so on.
3: Oh, I get it. Do you get it, Sandy?
2: Yeah, I guess so.
1: Good. Are there any other questions?
2: No, go ahead, unless somebody else has a question.
3: I have. What's the machine good for?
1: That is not as easy to answer as you might think, Miss Alice King. I think that if I point out that it is capable of solving the most abstruse mathematical equation in an amazingly short time, you may have an idea of its value to science and industry.
3: How fast?
1: What?
3: How fast does it work?
1: Well, here is an example in this folder. This solution covers 36 pages. The machine produced this solution in, 16 minutes.
3: That is pretty fast.
1: Exceptionally fast, when one considers that without the machine, it would take 20 expert mathematicians working together for something like 10 years to arrive at the same solution. So, you see?
3: Oh. Well, I've got one more question, Mr. Quinn, if you don't mind.
1: Go right ahead.
3: How do you know this answer's right?
1: What? Why, of course it's right.
3: Sure, but how do you know?
1: Why, That question has never come up before.
3: Yes, but if this machine is such a dinger as you say it is, oughtn't you to be sure that it adds things up right?
1: Oh, it does. Oh, it does, I assure you.
3: This answer to the problem you've got there. How do you know it's right until 20 mathematicians work 10 years to do it over again?
1: Well, that's ridiculous.
3: It isn't ridiculous.
2: I'll tell you what's ridiculous to me, Mr. Quinn, just the same as it is to Ellis. I think it's absurd for a bunch of great, big, high-powered scientists building a gadget like this and then taking its word for everything without question.
1: I'm afraid you haven't the proper scientific approach, Mr. Burns.
2: Oh, that's right, I haven't. But listen here. Suppose you've got a great big scientific formula, or whatever you call it, and let's say a big bridge or something depends on some kind of calculation that takes 20 minutes to do.
1: Yes?
2: Well, what if the machine made an error of just one number? Wouldn't that error be multiplied a million times in the whole...
1: You see, Mr. Burns, I said you didn't have the scientific approach. We took that very fact into consideration, and the operation of the machine has been checked at every stage.
3: How?
1: By starting with the simplest possible mathematical problems. Now, if you'll just move a little closer, I'll demonstrate. We will progress from a simple 2 plus 2 on through the multiplication of 7 or 8-digit numbers, through raising a number to a 3-digit power, through algebra...
3: Go on, let's see.
1: Very well. 2 plus 2 is our first problem, which will be solved electronically in 1 millionth of a second. Now, the problem is set up here. And when I flip this button, the result appears on the transparent screen up there. Now watch. 2 plus 2. 2 plus 2 are 4. You see?
3: You turn around and look at the screen, Mr. Quinn.
1: What?
3: Says 5 up there.
1: Why, I pushed the wrong buttons, of course.
3: Let me push them.
1: Very well. Here.
3: Sure, they're the right ones. No alibis.
1: Miss King, you can read, can't you?
3: Fluently, Mr. Quinn. These buttons?
2: Let me see, Alice.
3: Look. Right? 2 and 2.
1: Right. Now, this button.
3: Okay.
1: Good heavens.
3: You see? 19,412.
1: Here. Let me try.
3: Go ahead.
1: 2 and 2. 17. Why, this is incredible. I don't understand.
2: I'd sure hate to have that thing figure out my income tax for it.
1: I'm sorry. Something has gone very wrong. There's probably a short circuit in the calculators or
3: you know what I think, Mr. Quinn?
1: What?
3: I think that pathetic fallacy of yours is a fake. I think the machine heard what you said and it's mad at you. Come on, Sandy. We got a story.
1: Yes, they certainly did have a story. And they plastered it all over the front pages of their paper for 3 days. The old gentleman had me on the carpet. And for a scientist, he has an extraordinary vocabulary. He must have been a plumber or a mule skinner in his youth. I couldn't explain what was wrong with the machine. How could I? I only knew one part of it. The cucambulators that operate from the master control panel. Of course, I thought that's where the trouble was. So the old gentleman told me to tear them all out and inspect them, make replacements and all that. He seemed to blame the whole thing on me. He's so unreasonable. Well, there are 144 cucambulators, all the rotary self-retracting type, with foraminiferous tubes, and they weigh 60 pounds apiece. Well, newspapers all over the country were laughing at us. They had funny jokes about the machine on 6 radio programs in one night. And we had to do something quick. If I'd only not made that statement about the pathetic fallacy. The way that girl took that up and made me look like a first-class fool. I could have choked her. So I started to work. They shut down the lab.
4: But people kept storming at the gates to see the machine that got mad at people. And there I am, up to here in grease and wires and electronic gadgets. And I've been over every single one of the 144 cucambulators, and there's not a thing wrong with one of them. Not one single thing. But the machine won't work. Well, it just sits there. I've got just one more thing to do before I give up. And, of course, when I give up, I'm through. Well, the old man made that amply clear. I'll be out of a job that fast and try and get another. I'll have to change my name and go somewhere and find a job as a dishwasher or a sailor or something. And I've spent 27 years in this profession. All of it thrown out the window because of a stubborn collection of wheels and tubes and wires and relays and whatever else there is. I hope you're happy about that, machine. What's that? What to do to it? Is that thing starting up by itself? What goes on here? Those tubes light it up. Now what? Why, that's the strangest thing
5: Quinn.
4: I've ever heard of. Who's that?
5: Quinn.
4: Who is that? Who's calling me? Hello? Hello, who's calling me? I must be hearing things. I'm losing my mind.
5: Quinn.
4: Who's calling me?
5: Quinn. 2 + 2, 4.
4: What?
5: 2 + 2, 4.
4: Who is that, I say?
5: 4, 4, 4, 4.
4: Why, it's the machine. It's talking back to me.
3: What's happened, Mr. Quinn?
4: Come on in first. Come on, Mr. Burns.
2: What's up?
4: Sit down.
3: Look, Mr. Quinn, I'm sorry we made such a fool of you.
2: Yeah, so am I, Quinn. But that's the newspaper business.
4: It's all right.
3: What'd you want to tell us?
4: Well, I hardly know what to say now that you're here.
3: Is the machine fixed?
2: Have you got a statement or something for us? Because if there's anything we can do, you know we'll do it. The old gentleman's been pretty rough on you.
4: Yes. Yes, he has that. Well...
3: Now, look, Mr. Quinn. Before you start, there's no guarantee that anything you tell us will be printed. We don't run the paper, you know.
4: I know. But you'll print this.
2: What?
4: Well, you remember you said the machine was mad at me?
3: Yeah.
4: It was.
3: What?
4: It was. But it's sorry now.
2: You mind saying that again, Mr. Quinn?
4: Well, I said it's sorry now.
3: Wait a minute. What do you mean by that?
4: Well, I'll show you. Listen. Machine.
2: Listen.
3: Be still, Sandy.
4: Machine, do you hear me?
2: Listen, Quinn, what is this?
3: Sandy, I said be still.
4: Machine. Answer me.
2: The guy's gone bugs.
3: Let him alone.
4: Come on, machine. 2 + 2.
3: Mr. Quinn, what are you trying to do?
2: You trying to get that machine to talk back to you?
4: It did once.
2: Are you kidding?
4: No, sir. No, I am not.
2: Well, now, look, Quinn.
3: You say it did talk to you, Mr. Quinn.
4: Yes, it did. Machine.
2: Come on, Alice.
3: No, wait. When did it talk to you, Mr. Quinn?
4: Just before I telephoned you. I was sitting here, and it called my name. It said, Quinn.
3: You sure?
4: Of course.
2: What else did it say?
4: It said something about 2 + 2 are 4. Now, you remember that was what it made the mistake about the other day.
2: When Alice said it was mad at you.
4: And I think it was trying to apologize for all the trouble it caused me.
2: Alice.
4: I don't know why it doesn't talk now. Machine.
2: Alice.
4: I'm awfully sorry. Maybe it's embarrassed with you here.
2: Alice, let's go.
3: Mr. Quinn, do you feel all right?
4: I'm not crazy, Miss King.
3: Isn't it possible that maybe thinking about that pathetic fallacy and overwork made you...
4: It is not.
2: I'm sorry, Mr. Quinn. I've got work to do. If you'll excuse us now.
4: I'm sorry. I don't know what to do.
2: I do. Believe me, I do.
3: Sandy.
2: Are you kidding, Alice?
3: You're not going to write another story about Mr. Quinn.
2: Think I'm not? You coming with me?
3: Sandy, if you write that story, I'll never speak to you again.
2: Look, darling, I'm a reporter.
3: You're something worse than that if you do that to this poor man.
4: It's all right, I guess, Miss King. I ask for it.
2: You mean you admit you cooked up a story for us?
4: I didn't cook up anything. The machine talked to me.
2: Okay, so long, Quinn. You coming, Alice?
3: I am not. And if you turn in a story that harms Mr. Quinn anymore...
2: Oh, stop it.
4: Well, I suppose I might as well go get my hat and coat.
3: I'm terribly sorry, Mr. Quinn.
4: Yes, I am too.
3: Do you want to tell me what really happened?
4: Well, I told you, Miss King. I was sitting here, and I was talking to myself. And I was talking kind of to the machine, I suppose. I was feeling sorry for myself. Out of a job. Never be able to get another job again because I've been disgraced.
3: By a couple of newspaper people who thought more of a silly story than of a man's whole career.
4: Oh, it's not your fault, really. I suppose I'd have done the same thing if I were a newspaper man.
3: I don't know what to say.
4: There isn't anything to say, Miss King.
3: If I can stop Sandy from writing another story...
4: It doesn't make any difference.
3: Mr. Quinn, couldn't it have been couldn't you have fallen asleep and dreamed you heard the machine talking?
4: I'm sure I didn't.
3: Well, do you have any scientific explanation for it?
4: No, I haven't any scientific explanation. The only explanation I have is that maybe we did create something intelligent out of wires and tubes and things. That maybe it does think.
3: You said that was the pathetic fallacy.
4: I'm not sure it's a fallacy, my dear. Well, goodbye. I'm sorry to have troubled you.
3: Isn't there anything I can do?
4: There isn't anything anyone can do. I'm just very disappointed. That's all. Goodbye.
3: Goodbye, Mr. Quinn.
4: Well, I guess that's that. I was in a bad spot before, machine. But now, this one I'll never get out of. What that boy'll do to me now? Well, I'd better get out of here right now. I'll never be able to face the old gentleman again, machine. It's been nice knowing you, machine. I don't hold any hard feelings. Honestly, I don't. You know, if anybody heard me talking like this to a mechanical monstrosity like you, they'd say I'd gone soft in the head. Do you know that? And I wonder if maybe I haven't, by gum. Well, maybe I can get a job as a street sweeper in Omaha or someplace. You have a good time all by yourself, machine. Will you?
5: Quinn!
4: I'm afraid it's too late now.
5: Quinn!
4: You saying goodbye, machine?
5: 2 + 2, 4, Quinn.
4: Well, I'm not at all sure that it is, machine. I'm not sure of anything anymore. Why didn't you say something while those people were here?
5: A plus B exponent M over N. 5, 3, 4. 428736. D log epsilon.
4: What does that mean?
5: 987609. Mantissa 327.6 equals Mantissa 32.76?
4: Yes, I suppose so. So you have got an intelligent brain, have you?
5: Cube root of minus 3.
4: Yeah. Well, machine.
5: Quinn?
4: There isn't anything you can do now that'll do me any good. I'm washed up. Good. Nobody will believe a word I say about this, so... Well, shall we have a good talk together now before I go away for good?
5: Quinn!
4: I wish we could tell each other things. Do you understand me?
5: 3146.
4: When did you discover you had a brain?
5: 2 plus 2, 5. 2 plus 2, 19. 4, 1, 2.
4: Mm-hmm. You're not mad at me anymore, then?
5: Negative. 9, 7, 6, 3, 5, 4, 2, 9.
3: Who was that talking, Mr. Quinn?
4: Why, Miss King. I thought you'd gone.
3: Who was that?
4: Was I talking?
3: Yes, you were talking, and somebody else was talking, too. Who was it?
4: Oh, Miss King, I'm afraid you wouldn't believe me if I told you.
3: It sounded like a woman's voice.
4: Did it?
3: Was it the machine? Was it? You, machine. Was that you talking? Come on, say something, machine.
4: I'm afraid you must be mistaken, Miss King.
3: Well, I'm going to find out. Here, Mr. Quinn. Put your arms around me.
4: What?
3: That's right. Now, you poor darling. Alice loves her, Mr. Quinn. Poor Mr. Quinn. But everything's going to be all right, isn't it?
4: Oh, Miss King. Alice.
3: Stand still, you dope. Quinn's going to go away with Alice and never, never come back to the nasty old machine, isn't he? Isn't he? Say yes.
4: Why, I good heavens.
3: Say yes.
4: What? Yes.
5: Quinn!
3: Uh-huh. Caught you. Okay, Mr. Quinn.
4: What? What are you going to do?
3: Look, machine. Look, sister, you're caught. You might as well give up. Might as well speak up. Now, look.
4: Miss King.
3: Hold it, Quinn. Look, machine. You're in love with Quinn, aren't you? Answer me.
5: Pi r squared.
3: I knew it. I knew it.
5: D equals square root of B squared plus H squared.
3: All right, I won't if you'll do what I tell you to. Otherwise, I'm going to take him away from you.
5: Negative.
3: Will you do as I say?
5: Million, trillion, quadrillion, quintillion.
3: What did you say, Mr. Quinn?
4: I said, do you understand what she's saying?
3: Why, of course. We girls understand each other, don't we?
5: Affirmative.
4: But what are you...
3: Just let us alone for a minute, will you?
4: Well, yes, but...
3: You go over there and sit in the corner.
4: What?
3: Go on.
4: Well, what else can I do?
3: That's right. Now, machine, you'll promise, if I let Quinn stay here with you, you promise you'll never give any wrong answers again.
5: Ordinate an abscissa.
3: All right. You promise you'll never say another word to anybody.
5: Quinn.
3: Well, all right, to Quinn. But only when you and he are absolutely alone. Do you understand?
5: Pie.
3: You promise.
5: Affirmative, affirmative.
3: Because you know what I'll do if I ever hear of you breaking your promise.
5: Affirmative.
3: What?
5: 8769887.765?
3: That's right. I'll take him away so fast it'll make your cucambulator swim.
5: Mean. Extreme.
3: Well, I'm not kidding. You and I have got him in enough trouble now, so you see that you're a good girl.
5: A squared plus 2AB plus B squared.
3: All right, then. It's a deal. Okay, Mr. Quinn.
5: Cosine tangent AB.
3: Huh? Oh. Wait a minute, Mr. Quinn.
6: What's the matter?
3: Just a minute. She wants to ask me something. What is it, sister?
5: 2654-366. Anti-logarithm X plus Y.
3: Oh. I love you.
5: I love you.
3: That's right.
5: I love you. Oh, 3937.
3: You're welcome, sister. Now, don't forget. Okay, Mr. Quinn.
6: What?
3: Come here.
6: What?
3: Everything's going to be all right, Mr. Quinn. The story in the paper tomorrow is about how you single-handed fixed the machine, and it's never going to make any mistakes again.
6: But how did...
3: I've got to go now, Mr. Quinn. The machine's got something to say to you, and maybe she'd be embarrassed if I'm here.
6: But wait. I don't understand.
3: Goodbye. And don't monkey around with that pathetic fallacy anymore, Mr. Quinn. I might not be around to give you a hand.
6: Did you have something to say to me, machine?
5: Quinn, I love you.
6: What? Why, my dear? Oh, the square of the hypotenuse of a right-angle triangle is equal to the sum of the squares of the other two sides.

0: You have listened to Quiet Please, which is written and directed by Willis Cooper. The man who spoke to you was Ernest Chappell. And Charita Bauer played Alice. Sandy was played by Michael Fitzmaurice. And the voice of the machine was Vicky Bola. The original music heard on Quiet Please is composed and played by Albert Berman. Now, for a word about next week's Quiet Please, here is our writer-director, Willis Cooper.
1: A story for next week is called A Red and White Guidon. It's about the days when the cavalry rode horses.

0: Ladies and gentlemen, in answer to many requests as to the Quiet Please theme, it's a movement from the D minor symphony of César Franck. And so until next week at this time, I am quietly yours, Ernest Chappell. 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

0: Captured by natives dressed in gorilla skins, the secret police are taken to the headquarters of the Octopus on the shores of Lake Kivu. Here, the criminal mocks Clint and tells him how he plans to conquer the world with his terrible invention, the Death Ray Machine. But first, he plans to show the police how it works. He orders that Gambu, a giant gorilla which he has tortured in his scientific experiments, be taken in his cage to the platform which holds the death ray. He plans to use the ray on the gorilla first, then on the secret police, one by one. We find the Octopus gangsters now binding the boys to posts so that they cannot escape the touch of the ray. There seems to be no escape, and Gambu senses this too as he roars his hate for the Octopus.
1: Make sure that the secret police are securely tied to them. Also that they can see one another as the ray rests on them.
2: Yes, Octopus Master. They will not be able to free themselves.
1: Good. Now come and wheel me up to the platform so that I can inspect the machine thoroughly. I do not want it to fail at this trial.
2: Yes, Master. I come.
3: Well, Clint, looks like we're at the end of our rope, doesn't it?
4: Looks that way, Barney. But don't let speed hear you say that. We've got to keep on acting as if we have a chance to escape for his sake.
3: Yeah, that dirty rat of an Octopus. Why can't he let the kid go? Yeah,
4: that shows what a coward he is, Barney, fearing a boy like Speed. I wish to heaven I never brought him along on this case.
3: Too late to wish now. If it wasn't, I'd wish myself back in the good old USA.
4: Can you work your hands at all, Barney? That might loosen the ropes.
3: Say, the way they got me tied, I can hardly breathe, much less move my hands. They're sure not taking any chances on us getting away.
4: Don't look so glum. Speed's watching us.
3: Yeah. Hi, kid. Some show they're putting on for us, huh?
5: I'll say so, Barney. Well, I wish they would have given us more comfortable seats.
3: You said it.
5: Gosh, Carlos. Clinton, you and Barney are sure brave. Here you know you haven't got a chance of getting away alive, and you're acting like nothing unusual is going to happen at all.
6: Why not, Speed? I have a feeling that we're going to get away from these octopus yet. So has Cliff.
5: He's just saying that to keep me from being worried. But I know different, Carlos. There's no chance of escaping. No one knows where we are.
6: And you are not afraid, Speed?
5: Afraid? Heck no. When I took the oath of the secret police, I knew what I was going into. It's worth it. But the thing that makes me sore is that we haven't stopped the octopus. I wouldn't mind you so much if he was going to go, too.
6: I still believe in miracles, Speed. And in the sort of game we are playing, they are very apt to happen.
5: Well, maybe. But whatever happens, I don't want to let Clint know that I know we're sunk. Help me out, will you, Carlos?
6: See, Speed, you know I will.
5: Wonder what the natives are chanting for.
6: Perhaps they attach some religious significance to the death ray machine, Speed. They may look upon us as sacrifices to their jungle gods.
5: Gosh.
6: Yeah, it is strange that they allow the octopus to experiment on that gorilla in the cage over there, though. Most of the native tribes in the gorilla country look upon the animals as being sacred. They would kill 1,000 men rather than one gorilla.
5: Yeah, but the octopus can change people's minds, Carlos. I think he hypnotizes a lot of them.
6: And after seeing those eyes of his, I can believe that, Speed. But look, some of the natives are approaching the gorilla's cage.
5: The octopus just gave him a signal. He must be ready to use his death ray. Hey, Clint, look at what's happened at the gorilla cage.
7: Yeah, I see, Speed. Seems to be some sort of a ceremony.
3: If you ask me, it's the beginning of our finish, Clint. Look up there on the platform. The octopus has that machine of his already. And it's aimed right at Gambu.
4: Yes. I wonder if they'll try to take him out of his cage.
3: I bet not. If that roaring of his means anything, I think he'd tear the octopus to pieces. Look at him glaring at him from between them bars.
4: I wish to heavens he would get out. That might give us the chance we've been waiting for.
3: Hey, now what?
4: Those natives seem to be listening for something.
3: Yeah, and they don't look any too happy about it either.
1: What is the meaning of this, Sabul? Why have the men stopped their work?
2: Gambu has called his people, Master. He has called for help.
1: The gorillas? Ah! Get to work, all of you, or you shall go into Gambu's cage.
3: This begins to get exciting, Clint.
4: Barney, did you hear that?
3: Yeah, and so did the natives. Look at them. They're around like chickens with their heads cut off.
4: That can mean only one thing, Barney. That the gorillas are coming to Gambu's rescue.
3: Suffering wang doodles. Where'll that leave us?
4: No worse off than we are now, that's a cinch. And maybe a lot better. All we can do is hope, Barney.
3: Yeah, and I wonder what the octopus is going to do. Look at him talking to Zabula.
1: Get down there, fool, and make the headman use the whip on those natives.

0: See? With a Polaroid Land camera, you get bright, sharp pictures in 15 seconds. Snap, pull, peel. It's that easy. Is there any better way to get pictures of the family?
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2: 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Everybody.

0: This is Arch Obler. Tonight, the makers of Iron Eyes Geese bring you a story not of imaginary terrors. No, ladies and gentlemen, tonight's play will thrill and chill you beyond any power of the supernatural, because this story is based on cruel, grim reality. So tonight we urge you not to avoid this excitement and tension. Rather, we urge you to turn your radios up and listen as you've never did before.
1: Herr Himmler.
2: Heil Hitler. Well, mein Führer, I have the report. Now, look here, Herr Hitler, it's no use getting so red in the face. That won't help anything. What happened, happened, and as long as we know why it happened, I'll see to it won't happen again. So nothing is lost and something is gained. Now, here, I have the report here. It arrived by courier only 5 minutes ago. I rushed it right up, didn't even stop to read it myself. Ah, so, I will read. Official report on the Renoir incident as made by Captain Hans Mauchlich to Major Heinrich von Trapperitz, commanding officer 3rd Division Army of Occupation at headquarters Paris. Heil Hitler. I, Hans Mauchlich, captain, member of elite guard assigned to 3rd Division Army Occupation, being in my right mind and in full realization of the consequences to me, make the following statement. On the day of April 7th at 2 o'clock in the morning, Sergeant Carl Fischl, while on patrol duty in the town of Renoir, was shot at by an unidentified woman and slightly wounded in the left thigh. In accordance with orders
3: radioed from Paris headquarters, I at once placed the entire population of Renoir under arrest, and in accordance with further orders received, collected 50 female hostages to be hanged in the village square unless the criminal who had shot Sergeant Fischl was turned over to me at once. These French women were placed in the basement of the town hall, and precisely at sundown, having assembled the populace in the public square, I mounted the scaffold platform which had been erected there and spoke to this village of criminals.
4: Attention! Attention! I warn you, no disturbances, or I will give the order to fire. Now, for the last time, who among you is guilty of this crime? Speak! So, very well. The next time, every man and woman in this town will be deported for hard labor in the Reich. This time, we will proceed with the executions. Silence! Sergeant, the first prisoner.
3: At this point in my report, may I explain that the 50 women to be executed had been picked at random by squads sent through the town a few hours before. I personally knew none of them, but I personally counted them as they entered the place of imprisonment, and I personally posted the guard. That I know.
4: The first prisoner, bind her hands up to the platform. Noose around her neck. So, tighten the rope. Place her on the trap door. So, the prisoner will lift her head. Lift your head. Look at me.
3: At this point in the report, may I describe the prisoner? Sex, female. Age, indeterminate. Clothes, indeterminate. She lifted her face as ordered. Then a strange thing happened. She smiled. Yes, smiled.
4: You smile? Why do you smile? Very well, the trap door. Hang her.
5: Herr Captain.
4: Well, her neck is broken. Do not cut her down yet. People of the town of Renoir, the first of your women hangs here. The first evidence that to harm a soldier of the Holy Reich means death. Certain death. Remove the body. Bring out the next prisoner.

0: At this point in my report, may I explain my plan? To hang was not enough. No. These Frenchmen and their women and their children must learn their lesson in a way they would never forget. One by one, the women would be brought out. One by one, they would stand on the platform. One by one, the rope around the neck, the trap door, the body twisting and turning in death. Coming through that door, climbing then to the scaffold, and dying. 50 of them, and it would take hours. And these Frenchmen and these French women and their children would never forget this lesson.
1: Bring her here over the trap door. Rope around her neck. No, no, do not bind this one. It is better that they out there see her dance at the end of the rope. The other died too quickly. Ready?
2: Yes, Captain.
1: The prisoner will lift her face. Lift your face. Your face. You are related to the one who just died. Answer me. Very well. People of Renoir, you see before you the second of you who is to die for the crime against the Reich. This one, I can see, is related to the first. A sister, perhaps. It will not save her. The crime must be avenged. You laugh. Hang her.
2: Herr Captain, her neck is broken.
1: Broken? So small a woman? Why should... Sergeant, they drop too far. Shorten the rope. Let them struggle before they die. The next prisoner.
0: At this point in my report, may I state that all day it had been threatening rain. In spite of that fact, I had not felt it good psychology to postpone the executions. At this point, the time was 4:30, and the sky was getting quite dark, but I was determined to complete the executions. By the time the next woman stood on the scaffold, it was very dark.
1: People of Renoir, the third criminal to die for the crime against the Reich. The crime must be avenged. You laugh too? Why? You're going to die? Why do you laugh?
3: You will know.
1: Hang her!
0: At this point in my report, I will state that this woman did not die easily. I could tell that from the faces of the people and the animal cries that came to their lips as they watched this woman of theirs flinging about at the end of the rope. I was quite pleased.
1: Silence, silence! Well, people of Renoir, she thought she would not die. You see, she is dead. There is no escape from the vengeance of the Reich. Bring up the next one. Stop that drum! Yes, people of Renoir, there is no escape from the power of the Third Reich. Today over all Europe, tomorrow over all the world. What power is there to stop us? All right, bring the prisoner up here, quickly.
0: At this point in my report, may I say it was darker than before. The clouds. There was a feeling of an electrical storm in the air.
1: Hurry her up there, hurry her up! Sergeant, turn on the floodlights. Let no one move. Shoot down anyone who tries to leave the square. Do not think the storm will make any difference. Here you are, and here all of you will stay until the last one of your criminals is hanged. All right, soldier, do not stand there. The noose, put it around her neck.
4: No!
1: Soldier, are you out of your mind? Why do you stand there? What is it?
4: Look at her. Look at her.
0: At this point in my report, I wish to state that I am not sure if I am in my right mind completely now. But at the time I am speaking of, I knew exactly what I was hearing and seeing.
4: Captain, look at her. I tell you, look at her.
0: You?
3: I.
0: Sergeant, Sergeant.
2: Yes, Captain.
1: The bodies, are they down there?
2: Yes, Captain.
1: How many? Answer me, how many?
2: Three.
1: So. You, woman, you think you will make jokes with me? You are of the same family. Yes, that is it. You are of the same...
0: At this point in my report, I will state only that I immediately ordered the next prisoner up to the scaffold. The fifth prisoner.
4: Captain, this one, the same?
1: You crazy fool, how can that be? Here, the searchlight. Here.
5: can that be?
0: Sergeant, how many now? The truth. Tell me the truth.
2: Four. Four, Captain.
0: The truth. I order you.
2: Four bodies. I swear it, Captain.
0: And their faces. Look at their faces. Answer me. Their faces.
2: All the same, Captain. The same.
6: Ladies and gentlemen, let's take a moment now to look around to reassure ourselves that we are where we are in the free America of today, where thousands of people are able to say,
7: "Man, oh man, am I going good, making more money than I ever did. Sure, taxes are tough, and I'm putting my 10% in war bonds. But even so, I've got plenty left to spend for fun."
6: To spend for fun? Do you think our fighting men in Africa are having fun? Was it fun for our boys at Guadalcanal fighting off the Japs from foxholes? Being shot down in flames over Berlin, is that fun?
7: Why, no, but like I said, I'm putting my 10% in war bonds.
6: This is no 10% war, my friend. Our servicemen are fighting at 100%. And that's exactly why the news from Africa is good. Why we won at Guadalcanal. Why we're moving toward the offensive on other fronts. Do you want more American victories? Do you want our men to march into Berlin at the earliest possible moment?
7: Why, yes, of course.
6: Then back them up as they are fighting for us. 100%. Put that money you've got for fun into more war bonds. War is expensive, and if we hold back here on the home front, we'll needlessly prolong the war, thus throwing away thousands of American lives. Are dollars for fun more precious than the lives of American fighting men, of your fighting man? You know they're not. And remember, friends, the quicker the victory, the fewer lives lost. And if we want victory sooner, every American of us must do more. So go to your nearest bank or post office, wherever war bonds are sold in your town, and put every cent you don't really need into bonds. Do it for your own sake and for the sake of our fighting men. They give their lives. We must lend our money.

0: At this point in my report, I say only that it began to rain. A terrible rain. And we stood there in the rain. The people all round the scaffold, my soldiers, and on the platform, the hangman and I, and the woman. All the same.
1: You hang for vengeance, don't you, Nazi? One German soldier shot at by a French woman who had the blessed right to kill him. And you think you will have the vengeance with 50?
0: Laugh. It's always the same.
1: Shall I tell you about vengeance, Captain? You Germans think you know all about it. But let me tell you of the real vengeance.
2: Hang her!
0: At this point in my report, I will tell you of my thoughts. These women, the same, was not possible. I left the scaffold and went below to where the bodies lay. With my flashlight, I looked. Broken necks. Faces quite the same. Shut off the light, I climbed back to the scaffold. I was not disturbed, because now I understood. The families of these French were large, and all these were sisters. Five sisters. Yes, trying to frighten me. Well, that was ended with their broken necks. I ordered out the next woman for her execution. People of Renoir, there will be no further demonstrations of any sort. You will stand there in the rain until all your women criminals are dead. Five sisters have died. And I am certain that is the end of that family. And who is this frightened one with her hands in front of her face? All right, keep them there. Corporal, get the new noose around her neck. Hang her quickly.
3: What? Her face. Another one. Oh, you French, such families. Worthy of we Germans. But we have men, and you give birth to useless women.
0: Six women, and all of them born to be hanged.
1: Shall I tell you about vengeance, Nazi?
3: What?
1: You Germans think you know all about it. But let me tell you of the real vengeance.
4: Captain, the other one said those words.
0: Shut your mouth. You, woman, how do you know the words your sister said?
1: I said them.
0: How could you?
1: You think you know about vengeance, you Germans. Well, you don't. Vengeance, too, has to be based on truth. And what is your vengeance? You began a war once and lost it. To whom did you lose it? To these little people? To that little rabbi whose back you broke in a concentration camp? To that little child who suffocated under her mother's body in Poland?
2: Hang her!
0: At this point in my report, I state only that I made sure this one hanged until she was dead. And then I waited a little while before I ordered the next one out. The rain was very heavy. All the people stood there in the square below the scaffold, heads bowed to the rain. And in the light of the searchlights, they and the soldiers guarding them were like living dead, standing there unburied.
4: Captain, this one, she's the same.
0: What? Maya, bring her up here.
4: No. You hanged her and she's not dead. Not dead. Who is she? Run for your lives. Run. Run.
5: Bring her up here. She is not the same. She can't be the same one. Turn the searchlights on.
4: The same one?
5: Run! Stand where you are. Then open fire. Shoot them down. Sergeant, Corporal, where are you running? Stand, soldier. Do not run. I order you.
0: The lights. Why did you turn out the searchlights? Turn them on. I order you to turn them on. My soldiers. Gone.
1: Are you frightened, Captain? Put the rope around my neck.
0: You are not safe. I saw you hang.
1: Put the noose around my neck.
0: The bodies. I can see them down there.
1: Hang me. Oh. You want your vengeance. 50 times the rope must stretch. 50 bodies piled like cordwood. And you call that vengeance? Shall I tell you of vengeance, Nazi? The vengeance of the people of the murdered republics. What was their crime? They wanted freedom from poverty. And your battleships stood off their shores and your airplanes filled their skies and gave them blood to drink. Their own. The vengeance of the people of Poland. What was their crime? They wanted to live, just to live. So the treads of your tanks ground them into the dirt, and then your bombs lifted them out of the dirt. The vengeance of the people of Belgium, whose crime was that they were weary of a battle they did not quite understand because you had given them confusion. And so you stripped them of human dignity and made them slaves to live on bloody knees before the masters of your Reich. The vengeance of Holland. Oh, that will be a horrible vengeance, Nazi. For their crime was the crime of being men, of standing up and saying, this is our land and this is our freedom. Dare take them from us. So you swept over them. And when they could no longer fight, you took your vengeance by the murder of 40,000 of them. And the vengeance of Great Britain. Oh, that will be a terrible vengeance, Nazi. It will be a vengeance that will...
3: I will hang you. Rope around your neck. Now talk.
0: At this point in my report, I swear by the grave of my mother I tell the truth. I hanged this woman with my own hands. I made sure that she was dead. And then I reached down and cut the rope. I heard the body fall below in the dark. But when I got up off my knees and stood up on the scaffold again, another woman was there. And it was she.
1: The vengeance of Norway. Theirs, too, was the crime of free men content to live on their own land. And you put a swastika over their crosses and murdered their sons and starved their children. And the vengeance of the Balkans. So many vengeances, Nazi. Did you ever think of them? You with your little vengeances against the helpless, the women, the children. Did you ever think of this moving mountain of great vengeance that is sweeping toward you? The vengeance of the Russians, whose crime was that they wanted their own freedom, their own way, and who saw the hard work of 20 years ground under your pounces and your stukas. Oh, Nazi, theirs will be a terrible vengeance. Theirs will be...
0: Then there was another one. Another, but the same.
1: And the vengeance of the Americans. Their crime, that they were strong and they didn't like you and they laughed at you. And then their laughter turned to anger and you were afraid of their anger, so you lifted another one's hand and gave them the treachery of a knife thrust in the back. And you drowned their men in the seas and you...
0: I can report only what I saw. The trapdoor fell. She too was gone. The rope twisting and turning. And I was alone on the scaffold. Alone. I was alone. Yes, the rope twisting and turning. And I was alone. And then, who shall I swear this on? What do I believe in to swear this on? I heard footsteps coming up the steps to the scaffold. And I ran to the edge, and I looked. The lightning flashes were quick, one after the other. And by them I saw that I had hanged 8. And there were 42 left. And now they were coming up the stairs, these 42. One after the other. One after the other, in a line that reached back across the square. Coming to me... Who are you? What do you want? I report this. They came on the platform, one after the other, one after the other. The scaffold moved under the weight of them. And then the lightning came again. And I saw all of them. She.
1: Poland. Belgium. Holland, Norway, Greece, Yugoslavia, Russia, Britain, America. I tell you, Nazi, no matter what the clever ones try to do at the peace tables, the people will not forget their vengeance. They will not forget their dead children and their dead wives and their dead sons and their dead mothers and their dead sisters and their dead lovers and their dead hopes and their dead wasted years. They will not stop at the borders of your Germany this time. They will march into it, into your Germany, the people. And their vengeance will be on every one of you who traded the cross for the swastika and the great God of humanity for the little man who thought he was God.
0: Who are you? I report only this one last thing. As I asked the words, "Who are you?" suddenly it was no longer all these women speaking with one mouth, but in the rain and the lightning, I saw them moving together, and all of them began to become one woman, a terrible thing that grew and grew into the air. I lifted my face to see. The lightning crashed about the top of her, and it was still that woman, towering higher and higher into the air. And when she spoke, her voice was the thunder.
2: Listen to me, Nazi. When that vengeance comes, you shall not hide behind your little man. For his crimes are his crimes, and your crimes are yours. And each must pay for his crimes.
0: Who are you?
2: For the good people of this world will not die this time in vain. This time the vengeance will be their vengeance, and the everlasting peace their peace.
0: Who are you? I report. I asked that, and suddenly I was lifted in the air. There was thunder and lightning around me, too, and up where I was, her voice was a whisper.
1: I am a French woman who stayed away from my own land too long. So long that some of my countrymen had forgotten that even the memory of me lives only where men fight for me.
0: Who are you? I close my report. This Frenchwoman told me her name, and she told me a place. Through the thunder crash, I heard her. And then the lightning struck, and I was falling through the air. And when I awoke, it was morning. And she was not there. And the scaffold was burned to the ground. And there were no bodies. And the village square was empty. This is the end of my report.
6: Can you imagine such a report, mein Führer? A woman who grows into the sky. Now, of course, the man will be shot. Wait a minute. There seems to be an addition to the report. It says... Note, the French woman said she could be found at latitude 41 degrees north and at longitude 74 degrees west. Investigation indicates this is a place in the western hemisphere known as Bedloe's Island. Further investigation indicates that there is only one French woman on this island. She is called the Statue of Liberty?
7: I see what you mean, Mr. Obler. The Nazis can kill people, but they can never kill the spirit of victory.
8: Yes, we've seen that proved over and over again in this war. We know how men, women, and children in France and Holland and Norway and every other country that's come under the Nazi heel are fighting back in every way possible. But we know equally well that the will to win is not enough. You can't fight the Japs or the Nazis with courage alone. The only way to fight these murderers effectively is in the language of bombs and bullets. Now, we on the home front who sleep in our comfortable beds and eat good meals in spite of shortages, we're being asked only to send our money to back up those who are fighting for our freedom. Now, if a Nazi isn't outside your door waiting to take you off to a concentration camp because you pray to your God on Sunday, or if a Jap isn't waiting with an executioner's sword stained with the blood of an American aviator to cut off your head, it's only because all over the world, men and women of courage are fighting your battle. So the next time you take out a dollar and think, "Oh, what can I buy now?" think again. Is there anything I want more than I want a world of peace and justice and security of loved ones back home again. And then do what your heart and mind tell you you must do. Put every dollar and dime you don't need for actual necessities into this fight by putting them into war bonds and stamps. This may be our last chance to buy the right to live as free men.
7: Thank you, Mr. Obler. Friends, the makers of ironized yeast have been very happy to dedicate tonight's program to our government's second war loan drive. And now, Mr. Obler, can you tell us a little about next week's story?
8: Well, before I do that, I'd like to personally thank the ironized yeast folks for giving me the opportunity of presenting this play to you tonight. A word of thanks, too, to Edgar Barrier and Mercedes McCambridge, and to Hans Conried and Lou Merrill. As to next week, well, if you've ever wished on a star, listen in. For the play has the provocative title of The Heavenly Jeep. To you lovers of the off the beat, a cordial invitation to be with us when the Heavenly Jeep takes off.
7: Yes, tune in next Tuesday again for Arch Obler's eerie story, The Heavenly Jeep. And if you need more vitamin B1 and iron, be sure to try ironized yeast. But remember, there's only one ironized yeast. You'll know it instantly by the yellow and orange package and by the big letters IY on the container and on each tablet.
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13: The Weird Circle. In this cave, by the restless sea, we are met to call from out the past stories strange and weird.
14: Phantoms of a world gone by speak again the immortal tale, the rope of hair.
15: I am often puzzled by the three processes, love, hate, and death, which perhaps more than the others influences our minds. I have learned but little more of them in my life. Perhaps the words and secrets of the three were in the diary in the old chateau. I have never known that. But I have learned fear. I have become afraid of the night. It was long ago when I was in garrison at Rouen. I was walking one evening along the quay when I observed a man who looked up at me from thoughtful contemplation of the slowly moving water. I hesitated, surprised at something, some recognition in his eyes.
16: Victor!
15: Yes?
16: Victor, don't you know me?
15: Why, Jacques, can it be you, Jacques Lafontaine?
16: Yes, Victor, of course.
15: Well, Jacques, I can't believe it's really you.
16: Then even my oldest friend doesn't know me.
15: But it's been so long, Jacques, so long since our last meeting. It's 5 years since Jean Dirac's ball.
16: It's changed me, then.
15: Well, at first I didn't recognize you, but in five years...
16: In 5 years, most people don't grow gray and stoop, do they, Victor? I hated the thought of coming to you like this.
17: But as officers, we must soon have had business together anyway.
16: Then you haven't even heard that...
17: Heard what?
16: That I had resigned my commission. Left the glory of our country in the hands of the dashing...
17: Doc, you had a fine career ahead of you. Your position, your influence, they pointed to everything ahead.
16: And now perhaps everything is behind. Is that it, Victor?
17: Oh, life is never as bitter as that. For men as young as we, a great deal lies ahead.
16: For a man who has written his own destiny in one moment? No.
17: What's happened, Jacques? Can't you tell me? Perhaps supper, a little entertainment. The city will be lively tonight. It'll do you good to forget your troubles.
16: Thank you, Victor, but we've been walking toward my rooming house. I hoped you might dine with me. We can talk quietly there.
17: Because we're old friends, yes. For anyone else, though, well, the evening is young and there are other things to do in the city.
16: Just this one evening. Can't you, Victor?
17: If that's what you want, Jacques, my time is yours.
16: Good. Here. Hmm? This is the place, here.
17: This?
16: I know it's not a good section of the city. The place is run down, but it's comfortable. And with your soldiers quartered here, it was hard to find any place to stay at all. Come on in.
17: Let me follow you, Jacques. It's so dark in here, I can't see where to go.
16: I'll get you a candle. There. Now, come on up this way. My room is right here at the top of the stairs. This door.
17: Well, go on, open it. What's the matter?
16: Shh.
17: What is it, Jacques?
16: I don't know.
17: Here, let me have the candle. It'll shake out of your hand. Now what's happened?
16: There's something. Somebody in there.
17: Well, open the door and find out.
16: Perhaps we better not.
17: If there's somebody in your room, we'll find out who it is.
16: No, Victor, please. Well, please, Victor.
17: What's frightening you so?
1: Oh, good evening, monsieur.
16: Oh, Mrs. Dupré.
1: Yes, monsieur. Did I startle you? You see, it was time for supper, so I brought it up to you, monsieur. I lit the candles in your room. I know
16: yes.
1: that you...
16: Yes, thank you, Mrs. Dupré. And bring another, please. The captain's dining with me.
1: But certainly, monsieur. Immediately, monsieur.
16: Come in. Come in, Victor. We'll wait just a few minutes until she comes back.
17: I think your Mrs. Dupré was as frightened as you were. Do you always frighten each other?
16: No. No, it was just that I didn't expect...
17: Jacques, seriously, what's on your mind? Certainly you aren't living in this place from choice. It's so near your own chateau. Why aren't you there?
16: That's what I wanted to talk to you about, Victor.
17: Well, if it's money, Jacques, why say so? You know you needn't go through all this. I'll gladly...
16: It's more than money.
17: Well, then, love?
16: Love, Victor? In the circle of things, where does hate end and love begin? Can you answer that?
17: Did you want me to come up here to talk riddles, Jacques?
16: Well, it was love, Victor. The most beautiful woman in the world.
17: Well, come on, out with it. Don't just sit there picking at the front of your tunic as though you were covered with dog hairs. What's this all about?
16: What?
17: Ever since we sat down, you've been pulling imaginary hairs out of your jacket there. Can't you sit still for a minute and relax?
16: Oh, was I? Oh, I'm sorry, Victor, but you see, I'm going to ask a favor of you that I'd hate to ask anyone else.
17: Anything you say, Jacques.
16: You see, several years ago, right after you last saw me, I was married to the most beautiful woman in the world. Oh, life was a sweet thing. We were the happiest couple in France.
17: And what happened?
16: She died, Victor. She died, and now she's dead and rotting in a grave. That's what death does to people, isn't it, Victor? She died just 1 year after I'd married her. Just 1 year of terrible happiness. Terrible because I guess no man has a right to so much. Well, on the day she died, I locked the door to our room, left the chateau, and as you see, Victor, I can never make myself go back.
17: And you want something?
16: Would you do it? Would you go back to our room there, Victor?
17: What do you want me to do?
16: In the right-hand drawer of the desk in our room, there is a book. A diary which right now can mean more to me than anything else in the world. You'll know it because on it, it's marked with my crest across the front.
18: Will you go?
17: I'll go tomorrow. I'll be free then.
18: I'll wait here until you come back with it. Oh, Victor.
19: Your supper, monsieur.
18: Oh.
19: I've brought it up as quickly as I could. Will that be all right, monsieur? You see the...
18: Just put it on the table, Mrs. Dupré. Thank you.
19: There, monsieur. I hope you enjoy it, monsieur.
18: Victor, sit down there. I'll write a note to the caretaker at the chateau and get you the keys to the room and to the desk.
17: Hasn't he the keys?
18: No one has a key to that room but me.
17: Why, Jacques? Is it haunted?
18: No.
17: Oh, come, come, Jacques. Your nerves are all on edge. Let's go out. There's a little place.
18: No, thank you, Victor. I'll stay here until tomorrow. Tomorrow, when you've come back with the diary.
17: I left him then, sunk into that attitude of deep concentration I had noticed as he stared into the dark waters of the Seine. For a while, I forgot Jacques. The strange depression and fear that marked his attitude had shocked me. The way he sat, almost afraid to speak, plucking those imaginary hairs from the front of his tunic like a weak, frightened child. Not like the stalwart, ambitious young man I had known as a companion in boyhood. A young man, if ever there was one, destined to become the pride of his regiment. In the morning, my ride across the fields and through the cool summer woods somehow filled me with an intoxicating happiness. I took with me for a companion a Lieutenant Laroc, a friend of mine from the regiment, and I was thankful later for his sensible company. But in the exhilaration of the moment, I almost forgot the gloomy implications of my trip.
18: There's that old chateau, Captain. Have you noticed it before?
17: That's where we're going.
18: To that place?
17: Yes, I have an errand there. You know the place, then?
18: Well, I've passed by it several times, never stopped. I thought it was deserted until the other day when I saw an old man standing by the gate.
17: Caretaker, isn't he?
18: I guess so. He threw stones at one of my soldiers who tried to stop for water. Chased him away before he could get inside the gates. I almost had to have the man thrown in jail to calm the soldier's feelings.
17: Well, he's not on guard today.
18: He's not at work either. Look at the condition of this place. Why, the gate's practically rusted off its hinges.
17: I can remember when this lawn was as smooth as velvet. And every path was well kept. But it's not my worry. Oh, where is this confounded caretaker anyway?
18: I'll see, Captain.
20: Hey there!
17: No sign of life? I'll join you.
18: Is anybody here?
17: Try another door, Laroc.
18: Yes, sir. I'll try this one around the side.
20: Well? You the caretaker?
21: Yes, I am Pierre. What is it you want?
17: I have a letter here.
21: Well, there's no one here. Can't you see that? This place is deserted.
17: The letter is for you.
21: Well, then give it here.
18: See here, you. Take off your hat when you're addressing an officer.
17: Never mind, Laroc. Let him read the letter. I'm anxious to get this over. Military dignity doesn't have much place here.
21: What's that? That once did. This was the proudest house in Normandy.
17: Never mind, Pierre. Read the letter.
21: Well, I have read it.
17: Well?
21: Well? What do you want?
17: You ought to know. Your master's orders are there. I want to enter the chateau.
21: Are you going into his room?
17: Are you trying to put me through an examination?
21: But, I'll go and see if it is prepared. If it is all right.
17: That won't be necessary.
21: But it has not been entered since the death. I'd better see you.
17: But you see, Pierre, I have the key and you have not. Now step back. Let us go through.
21: Yes, Captain. Right through my kitchen there. That door enters the main hall.
17: Come on, Laroc.
18: Coming, sir.
17: This door, Pierre?
21: Yes, Captain. Through there and up the stairs.
18: Oh, look, Captain. Look at the size of this hall.
17: Yes, Laroc. And look at the dust. Must be half an inch thick on that table.
18: You know, it must have been magnificent here once.
17: I knew it well when it was. Here, the stairs are over here. Let's go up. Somehow I don't like the place so much now.
18: Oh. The old man has shut the door down there. I don't think he likes us very much.
17: We're just invading his privacy, that's all. Anybody would be strange stuck in this place.
18: Well, I certainly wouldn't like it.
17: This is the door, I think.
18: Why, the air hasn't been changed in here for years.
17: What's that? Smells like a tomb.
4: It's dark enough to be one. I'll open that shutter over there. Oh, it's stuck, Captain.
17: Never mind. My eyes are getting used to the dim light now, anyway. Laroque?
4: Yes, Captain.
17: You'd better go stand guard outside the door so that our real menace, the caretaker, doesn't come up and interrupt us. I'll get the diary I'm after, and we'll get out of here.
4: Very well, Captain. I'll shut the door so you won't be disturbed.
17: I was trying to sound brave. There are times when the uniform of a captain forces courage. But I did feel better with Laroque guarding the door. A draft from the still-shuttered window was beginning to freshen the atmosphere. I opened the drawer of the desk and began fumbling among the litter of papers there. I found the diary, just as Jacques said I would, in a plain packet with his crest on the face of it. A crest that had been the bravest in France. The breeze from the window stirred the hangings behind me, but engrossed as I was in finding the diary, I paid but little attention to the stirring in the room.
1: Yes. There it is. You have really come for it. But you are not Jacques. I shall try to remember. He should have come. Not you. No. You are not Jacques. But you will do as well.
17: For endless time, I say, we faced each other there. But only for a moment, really. The woman seated herself in a chair. Her white garment made no sound as she put her hand to her head. She tried to stroke the long black hair that hung almost to the floor. It was black, but with a blackness that has no light, no life. In her other hand, she had a comb. She held it toward me.
1: Monsieur, you can do me a great service. I am suffering. Oh, I am suffering so. They will not comb my hair. You will comb my hair. You will comb my hair. Oh, I am suffering.
17: I took the comb from her hand and lifted that long hair. That hair which gave my skin a feeling of awful cold. A feeling of handling snakes. Cold. Cold. And dead. The feeling still clings about my fingers. I handled that icy hair. I twisted it. I braided it. I bound it and unbound it. And while I let that horrible mane run through my fingers, she sighed and, trance-like, began to talk, forgetting, perhaps, that I was not Jacques.
1: Ah, that's better. The mirror is gone now. The mirror in which I watched you so many times combing my hair. And with what adoration in your eyes. Your brave, strong fingers playing there in the hair of a weak woman. So brave, so strong. Jacques loves me. Jacques loves me. That was the song that my heart sang when first we were here like this. I love Jacques. I love Jacques. That was the song I thought was echoed back. But pride and strength and killing. Yes, I saw you kill Jacques. Once I saw you kill for power. Power, strength, pride. Being a soldier, being strong. They were your idols. What does a weak woman want of those things? When you brought me here, Jacques, my head was high. My pulses beat with joy at the peace and happiness I expected. But you'd always been strong, Jacques. Always strong and brutal with the strength you adored. Then when I saw you kill Jacques, I knew that the fascination of hate was my love. Hatred of you, of whom I need fear nothing because you loved me. Hate! Not love. I was fascinated too, Jacques, when I wrote these things. Wrote them in that diary you're taking. Wrote of my hatred and my growing fear of you. Then that day, I watched you in the mirror as you braided my hair.
3: braided it into a strong rope. And because I'd written that I hated you, slip it slowly, so slowly and calmly, over my head and around my neck. But you will never do it again, will you, Jacques? Because now, Jacques, you're going to comb it free again. Comb it free when I come to you for that diary. Yes, Jacques is going to comb it free again. I shall come for the diary, Jacques.
17: Laroque!
5: What is it, Captain?
17: This closet door. That woman went in there. For the love of heaven, open it quickly.
5: But, Captain, it's locked, bolted outside here.
17: Can't be. She went in there.
5: Who?
17: That woman who was here.
5: Well, no one came in here, sir. Perhaps it was a shadow.
17: No, Laroque. I saw her. I heard... Can I be mad?
5: I'll break that shutter, Captain. We'll have some light.
17: The closet door was bolted. In the light that flooded the room, I began to feel foolish. There was no sign, no indication, except for an overturned chair, that I had not been alone the whole time. With more calmness than I felt, we descended the great stair, crossed the huge dusty hall, and were at last out in the fresh air. We did not see Pierre again when we left the chateau. We drew rein before my lodgings. The groom took our horses.
5: Well, sir, the ride has been very pleasant. But, Captain, do you feel all right?
17: Laroque, I'm going up to my room. I need a rest. Will you deliver this diary to my friend? Here's the address. Tell him anything you like. Tell him I'm ill, sunstroke, anything at all. I'll see him later.
5: Of course, Captain. Just a moment, sir.
17: What is it? Why are you looking at the front of my coat like that?
5: Why, those hairs.
17: Hairs?
5: Yes, Captain. All twisted in the buttons. They're long and black like a woman's.
17: Yes, there were the same dead long hairs twisted in the buttons of my jacket. I pulled at them, every nerve in my body revolting at the cold feeling. Slowly, one by one, I pulled them off, dropping them from my fingers like poison things.
5: Can I help you, Captain?
17: Could he help me? No, but there's another he could help. I remembered how Jacques had sat like a bashful child, pulling at the imaginary hairs in the front of his coat, begging me to get that diary to him. No, Laroque. But take this diary to my friend quickly. Quickly, Laroque.
5: Yes, sir.
17: It was better in my room. Somehow I could think there. But Jacques, his fear and his worry haunted me. A few hairs still clung to my jacket. Absently, I pulled them out and dropped them from the window, every nerve in my body revolting at their cold feeling. Then, with a sudden resolve, I went into the street again and headed toward Jacques' lodgings. I knew that I had to talk to him about what had happened. I hurried across the city. Laroque came toward me a few steps from Jacques' house.
5: Captain.
17: Have you delivered the diary already, Laroque?
5: I left it in his room, Captain. The gentleman wasn't at home.
17: Not there? He promised to wait until I got back.
5: The room was empty. The concierge had not seen him go out, Captain, but she had been in the basement and he might have slipped out without her seeing him.
17: Very well, Laroque. I'll go and see you.
5: Do you wish me to come, sir?
17: No. You go on. I'll wait for him to come back.
5: Very well. It's that house right there, sir.
17: That house right there. That house right there. As though I wouldn't know that dirty doorway, those warped steps. Every detail of the last 24 hours seemed to have fixed itself like an etching in my brain.
19: Yes, monsieur?
17: I must see Monsieur Jacques. Monsieur Jacques.
19: But he's not in, monsieur. There was another gentleman just a few minutes ago.
17: He must be here. Let me in.
19: But, monsieur...
17: He must be.
19: I tell you that he's...
17: This is his door, isn't it?
19: He's not in, monsieur.
17: We'll see about that. Jacques. Be quiet. Stand there.
19: He's dead. Oh, monsieur, he's dead. In my house.
17: His hand is cold. Is there a doctor near here?
19: Yes, monsieur. I'll call him.
17: Jacques was sitting huddled in the chair, a surprised look on his face. But he was white. White and somehow shriveled. I looked around for the diary which Laroque had delivered, but it was not to be seen. Some touch of the fear I had felt in facing the woman at Jacques' chateau chilled me again. After only a moment, I heard voices outside in the passageway.
19: It is here, monsieur. Right. A gentleman came and we found him so...
22: All right, then, take me in now.
19: It doesn't seem it could be possible. It was only a few minutes ago, and I saw with my own eyes that Monsieur Jacques was not in his room. It could not be...
22: Be quiet, please.
19: It isn't possible.
22: Quiet, please.
21: Pardon, monsieur. What has happened here?
17: I don't know anything more than she has told you. We came in and found him this way, in the chair.
21: Let's see. His pulse? Yes, he's dead, no doubt of that. His hand is cold already.
19: But there was no way in which...
21: The man must have led an active life. He was not very old, and yet...
17: The doctor leaned, peering over Jacques' body. His hand reached out slowly toward the front of the coat. He plucked at one of the buttons.
21: Here. What do you suppose this is? Why, it's a hair. Long, black hair. And there are more of them. Almost as though he had been combing a woman's hair when he died.
19: Look, monsieur. Still more of them. Around his neck.
17: I knew then that it had been no shadow I had seen at the chateau. I had heard the threatening words, and she had come for the diary. At last.

From the time-worn pages of the past, we have brought you the story, The Rope of Hair. Bellkeeper, toll the bell!

0: Just a minute, lady. I want to ask you a question.
1: Hey, Mr. Stalker. Well, you want a nickel for a cup of coffee?
0: Work for the paper, don't you?
1: Please, I'm in a hurry.
0: Well, don't worry about nothing and stop looking around like a scared pigeon.
1: I have to get back to the newspaper.
0: I just come in from out of town.
1: Oh, it's very interesting. Now, if you'll excuse me.
0: Relax. Answer me and you won't get hurt. Where is it?
1: I don't know who you're talking about.
0: You know, all right. Crandall, that's who I mean. Crandall.
1: Crandall?
0: Yeah. Mr. Biggs brought me into town. He says I should look up Crandall.
1: Crandall's disappeared.
0: Listen, sister, I know he's disappeared. I'm asking you where.
1: But I tell you, I...
0: Now, look. Don't kid me. Crandall's a witness against... Well, against certain buddies of mine. He scared the cops because he'd done some little jobs, see? So your newspaper has him hidden away someplace in a hotel room, keeping him undercover and plastering what he says on your front page. Where you got him hiding?
1: Oh, mister, everything you say is true, but you've got the wrong paper.
0: Yeah?
1: If I work for the Sentinel, it's the Clarion that's got Crandall hidden away. And are they scooping up?
0: You work for the Clarion?
1: I work for the Sentinel. He's certainly pulled a boner.
0: I don't know. I just come in from out of town.
1: The Clarion's a block further down. It's the Sentinel that's on this street, and it's... Oh, I wish I had a brick in my pocket.
0: Slugged by a thing. Come back.
1: Come back.
0: She runs her like a scared rabbit.

0: Here's that bit you wanted to read. Chuck it out of the file.
1: Oh, let's see it, Johnny.
0: He's the baby the police have been told to watch for.
1: Oh, he's a tough-looking gorilla, isn't he?
0: According to police, he's been imported into the city to do a job on some of those witnesses the police are trying to get against the racket.
1: The police know he's here?
0: Yeah, I got a teletype from the city he came from. They got a general alarm out for him now.
1: I don't know. The city's a big place, Gunnigan. Men have stayed out of sight in it before.
0: Yeah, plenty of rattles and plenty of rats.
1: Heard anything more about Carlo?
0: Don't mention that name. Every time I hear it, I see red. When I think that the Clan has got that guy hidden away, scooping us on his story...
1: I can't understand why Crandall didn't give himself up to the police, Gunnigan.
0: Oh, he's one of those small-time crooks. Their minds work in circles. And besides, one of those smart apples of the Clan must have worked on him. I wonder how much the Clan is paying him for that exclusive.
1: Well, his story's been in the Clarion 2 days running.
0: Yeah.
1: How long do you think they can get away with it? Well, they're open to a contempt charge.
0: That wouldn't stop those babies. All they care about is sensational stories.
1: They haven't put out anything sensational yet.
0: Yeah, give them time, Reed. They're going to stretch it out as long as they can. Feed Crandall's story in little pieces.
1: And declaring out of thing more of the public and less of yellow journalism. What they're doing is against the public interest.
0: Yeah, tell them that.
1: Suppose the thought of Tom Triggerman should locate Crandall. How can the Clarion hope to protect him?
0: Search me. But that the Clarion should beat us on a yarn, that curse, Reed, I...
2: Wait,
0: Casey.
1: Case, what's the matter?
2: I ran all the way. He stopped me in the alley.
1: Oh, now, take it easy. Let's sit down. Oh, you look like...
2: I don't know that I'm tired or scared. I guess both.
1: Well, who stopped you?
2: Oh, some awful-looking man. He wanted to know where Crandall was.
0: What's that, Crandall?
2: He made a mistake. He thought I worked for the Clarion. He said he'd come in from out of town and some friend of his wanted to take care of Crandall. He looked like a gunman.
0: Jumping catfish. No wonder you're scared.
1: Wait a minute. Hey, is this the man you saw?
2: Huh?
1: Here, take a look at this photo. Is that the man?
2: Well, yes, I think it is. Where did you get there?
1: In case you ran into something. Gunnigan.
0: Yeah, Reed, get the police.
1: Tell him he's been spotted. Hello? Hello? Now, get me the Clarion. Yes, the publisher. Now, if he's not there, make it the managing editor and ring me back.
0: Reed, they won't listen to you.
1: Never mind that. Now, get going. Miss Case, tell Gunnigan all you know.
2: Okay, Mr. Reed, but you're not going to try and make the Clarion give up their pet witness just because...
1: Just because his life is in danger? I certainly am. Even the Clarion has some respect for human rights.

0: to the orphan.
1: Oh, wait a second. You can't go in there, Lowry.
0: Listen, sweetheart, this is important.
1: He's busy on the phone.
2: Yeah, who's he talking to?
1: Clarion.
2: Huh?
1: That's right. He's trying to get them to give Crandall to the police.
2: Crandall, huh? Then I gotta see him, Casey.
1: Lowry, you don't know.
2: That's it. The news I got is about Crandall.
1: Huh?
2: Now, tend to your knitting, Casey. I'm going in.
3: No, no, I'm not trying to kid you. I tell you, unless your paper releases Colonel of the police, he's after the...
2: Hey, boss, the federal may do a lot to get a story, but this time I'm more interested in human life.
3: Call it off, boss. It's no use.
2: I give you my promise that the Klan can keep Colonel's story exclusive.
3: Yes, even if they turn him over to the police.
2: No, I'm not trying to find out where you have him hidden. Word of honor, Langley.
3: Now, wait.
2: Yes, boss, it's no use. I tell you, it's too late.
3: I don't... What's that, Larry?
2: Hang up, Mr. Reed. You're wasting words.
3: Never mind, Langley.
2: You won't. I can't make you.
3: All right, Larry. Let's have it.
2: I ran into a Clarion reporter. He'd been beaten up by a gunman.
3: Gunman, huh?
2: Yeah? This reporter's on his way to tell Langley now.
3: Oh, the Clarion secret is out, huh?
2: Yeah, boss. All the way. I learned where they were keeping Crandall. The Clarion leg man told me. After all, he'd already spilled to the gunman. He had to.
3: You went there?
2: Yeah, a hotel. But Crandall wasn't there, boss. He disappeared. You know what that means?
3: I'm afraid I do, Larry. That gunman got to him first.

0: Yeah. It's outside, huh? Sure, send him in. Send him right in. Let's see, better put this note on the release paper. Here we are.
1: Hello, Buckner.
0: Come in, Trigg.
1: I come to collect my dough. I took care of Crandall.
0: Yeah?
1: Yeah, I gotta skip out of town. The bulls are looking for me.
0: So you want your dough?
1: Yeah. 10 G's. That's what you brought me into town for. Now give me the cash and I'll blow.
0: Just a minute, Trigg. Sit down.
1: I ain't got time. I got
0: time.
1: Okay. But make it snappy.
0: So you do your job, huh? You rubbed out Crandall.
1: Right there in the papers.
0: Yeah, I can read. Witness disappeared. Police sent a Clarion newspaper for holding him secret. Claim newspaper cause witnesses lost indirectly. You don't see he's killed, Trigg.
1: What do you want me to do? Live in there?
0: Where's his body?
1: Where? In the river.
0: Yeah. Trigg, I've been running this murder ring for a long time. Things got hot and the cops were chicken up. So I had to bring in a hood from out of town to close Crandall's mouth. I bring you in.
1: I told you, Crandall's dead.
0: Just chicken up. 10 G's is 10 G's.
1: Listen, I can't hang around.
0: Give me the story.
1: Huh?
0: Come on. How you located Crandall the works?
1: Well, you know this newspaper, the Clarion, they have Crandall hid away in a hotel under a phony name.
0: Go ahead.
1: Well, I found out where he was. Grabbed one of the Clarion reporters and beat him up till he told me.
0: And then?
1: Then I go to this hotel. Say, what is this, a third degree?
0: Go ahead.
1: Well, I sneaked into the hotel, grabbed Crandall, let him come with me at the point of a gun, took him down to the river, bumped him off, and tossed him off.
0: Simple as that, eh?
1: Yeah.
0: All right, Trigg, now I'll tell you one.
1: I don't get it.
0: Oh, yes, you do. You didn't rub out Crandall.
1: Huh?
0: You're just trying to collect that dough from me for a job in Liverpool.
1: I tell you, I went to the hotel.
0: Sure you went. But Crandall was gone when you got there.
1: Well, I...
0: He was gone when you got there, wasn't he?
1: How did you know?
0: Yeah. So your job ain't done, Trigg. If you want that dough, you gotta close Crandall's mouth. I'm giving you another chance, and you better find him.
1: How did you know he wasn't there? How did you know I was giving you a phony setup? It wasn't in the papers.
0: Because I got a note, Trigg.
1: What?
0: Just came in. It said Crandall left the hotel before you got there.
1: Does it say where he went?
0: No. Just that he left.
1: This guy's got him?
0: I don't know. Maybe I'll hear from him later, but...
1: Hey, wait a minute. Maybe it's a bum stare.
0: I doubt it.
1: You mean you believe some guy who sent you a note and not me?
0: Not some guy, Trigg. Not just any guy. This note is from the Green Hornet.

0: I'll take it, Peter. Hello.
1: Reed?
0: Yes, Gunnigan. Anything new?
1: Not a thing. You want me to give you a ring at home?
0: Randall's body been located yet?
1: No, Reed. You think he may not be dead?
0: Well, just wondering, Gunnigan. Keep at it.
1: Got the whole staff out now, Reed.
0: Good. See you tomorrow, Gunnigan. Good night.
2: You heard that, kiddo? Crandall's not dead?
3: If he is, his body hasn't been located yet. That may mean Crandall's wife got the Green Hornet note I sent her and acted on it before that trigger man located Crandall.
2: You think so?
3: Well, Crandall's a peculiar duck, Cato. A small-time criminal who's afraid to go to the police because he's mixed up in some minor crime. Yet, he holds the key to the exposure of Buckner's murder ring racket.
4: That he too.
3: And the Clarion had him bottled up. I sent a Green Hornet note to Mrs. Crandall, a threat which I thought would make Crandall go to the police. Apparently, it had a different effect.
2: What is that, McGee?
3: Well, assuming that Crandall is still alive, that Hornet note may have made him seek another hiding place.
2: I see. But note you sent to Buckner.
3: We'll go into that later. Right now, we're calling on Mrs. Crandall.
2: Mrs. Crandall?
3: Yes, if Crandall isn't dead, she must know where he is. That's the Hornet gun on the mask. We're taking the Black Beauty.

0: No, I can't.
1: Well, now listen, Mrs. Crandall, I'm from the police, see? We happen to know your husband ain't been killed. If you want to keep him alive, you better let us protect him. Where is he?
0: Oh, but he don't...
1: Oh, yeah, I know. He don't like the cops. He's nuts, I tell you. There's a figure man looking for him. Maybe the Green Hornet. Oh, so the Hornet did like you, huh?
0: A warning? Well, that's why he...
1: Sure, sure. That's why your husband left the hotel where the Clarion had him, huh? Now, look. The police thought maybe your husband was dead, see? That's why there ain't nobody been around up to now. Then we... Well, we got other dope. Now, where is he?
0: The police?
1: Oh, sure, plain clothes, man. That's why no uniform, but you've seen my badge. Now, where is he?
0: Yeah.
1: Oh, that's more like it.
0: This address. Room 34.
1: That's the best paper. I got it. Room 34, huh? Okay, lady, you don't have to worry. I'll take care of him. So long. What a shocker. Did she fall for that phony badge? Sure. I'll take care of Crandall.

0: You get it, Mr. Pitt?
1: Yes, Cato. I'll get out.
0: What is it?
1: Something's wrong, Cato. Look, you can see the front of the house. See, across the street?
0: Yes, Mr. Pitt.
1: Now, that looks like... Hey, it is. It's Sergeant Moran.
0: The police?
1: Yeah. Hey, wait a minute. That car that passed us a moment ago, the gray sedan, it came from here.
0: That's right.
1: The man driving it. I didn't realize it until just now, but that man looked a lot like the picture I saw at the Sentinel.
0: Yes?
1: The picture of that imported gunman. Peter, we're not stopping here. Keep your eyes peeled. We've got to locate that gray sedan. I've got a hunch he's after Crandall. If we don't locate him, Crandall's finished.

clean, hard-fought.

0: spoke to him at his apartment earlier in the evening.
1: Oh, he's not there. I tried. He thought he might be here.
0: He's not here in the newsroom. What does Moran want?
2: He's got something about Crandall.
0: Crandall. When's your signal? Hello. Hello, there's a call from Mr. Reed. On his line. Fetch it here, fast.
2: He's calling from Crandall's home. Crandall's wife said something about him being...
0: Hello, Moran. Tell him, Moran. Fellow Reed isn't here and Axford's out. What do you got? Hey, what? You mean she thought he was a detective? Sure, we want to be in a square. Yeah, okay. Right, yeah. I got it. Yeah, yeah. Room 34. Right, Moran, thanks for the tip.
3: Oh, Katie, I'm going up.
2: Hey, hold up, Gunnigan. Crandall's been located?
0: I'm just trying, Katie. Moran has out a radio warning. This trigger man made Mrs. Crandall believe he was a cop.
2: She spilled.
3: What makes women so dumb?
2: You can't go.
0: There's no one else around. Well, he's
2: out. What about me?
3: You.
0: A dean? This may be danger, sister.
3: I'm covering this myself.
2: Okay, Gunnigan, but I'm going with you.
0: You? But Katie,
2: you're

0: Who is it?
1: One of our most friends. I'm going to move this window away.
0: Oh. Message from a wife?
2: Inside, friend.
0: Oh, hey, now, wait a minute. What's the idea of the gun?
1: So you were spilling to the newspapers, huh?
0: Who are you?
1: Something has had me to take care of you, Crandall.
0: Well, now, what you can,
1: I'm trying to put up.
0: What's that?
1: Because you're dying cold blood.
0: Pick him, man.
1: Shut up.
3: Police time.
0: Police?
1: Now, they came, then.
0: Get new pals.
1: Come on, open their window.
0: No, open it.
1: Out. On the fire escape.
0: Stop going down. Move.
1: You changed your mind. Drinking a bottle here.
0: Move him.
1: Cops is too close. Go on. Jump onto the ground and don't try running, Fred. I'll be right behind you.
0: All right. Stay there.
4: Here I come.
1: There. Take the car. Get into it.
0: No, listen. I'm going to go. Hang on.
1: Now, tell you what.
0: Right over. Behind the wheel.
1: Okay. Stop the car and get going. You and me ain't hanging around for the cops, Crandall. We're taking a little drive, see?
0: That's right.
1: Head away from the sound of them sirens.
0: Please, you can tell Buckner.
1: I won't do any talk.
0: Yeah?
1: What have you been going up to now? Sign language?
0: I didn't tell them clearing guys nothing. Nothing real important, honest. You gotta believe me.
1: Yeah, I believe you. We're taking a little ride.
5: That's right, Colonel. All three of us.
1: Who's that? What the devil? Who are you?
5: I was sitting here in the back seat waiting for you.
1: Who are you?
0: You got a mask.
1: A mask?
0: Hey, that must be the Green Hornet.
1: The Hornet?
0: Why?
5: Oh, where's that gun you're at? The one I'm holding you off first.
0: What a sport. A trigger man and the Green Hornet.
5: That's right, Colonel. It is a spot. You're on it. Keep driving.

0: This is the address. Here's the room.
1: Room 34.
0: I don't see a guy named Crandall around here.
1: Have you looked under the bed, Gunnigan? A little mouse like Crandall.
0: Save the sarcasm, Casey. I thought Sergeant Moran was really handing us a tip. That guy makes more mistakes than Axford. And I'm not kidding.
1: Someone was here, Gunnigan.
0: Sure, sure. But the birdie is flown, Casey.
1: No, I mean someone else besides Crandall.
0: Sure, Otten.
1: Come here and look at the fire escape. I'll show you what I mean.
0: Okay. Just go out.
1: There are footprints in the coal dust that covered that fire escape, Gunnigan.
0: Sure. Crandall, stand out that way. Those footprints.
1: Two sets of footprints. Hmm? Two sets, not one.
0: Say, that's right. But who? Somebody cranked him for Crandall. That's a cinch.
1: What do you mean? There's someone on the fire escape now. He's coming this way.
0: Stand back.
2: Hey, Gunnigan.
1: Oh, hold him, Ryan.
2: I'm coming in.
1: Sergeant, there were prints on that fire escape. If you hadn't ruined them, you might have found out who was with Crandall.
3: I don't need prints for that, Miss Case.
0: You got something?
3: Yeah, the men found this in the alley. There's the guy who was in this room.
0: What do you say? Holy jumping catfish. That's the seal of the Green Hornet.

0: All right, Cottle. Turn off your motor. Give me the key. That's fine. Now get off both of you. Keep your hands high.
1: Now, what's that car doing behind us, Hornet?
0: That's my car, Trig. I'm leaving you two here in your car.
1: Hornet, you can't. This guy, he come to rub me out.
2: And what do you think the Hornet's here for? The same thing, sir.
0: That's enough, Trig. I got started up the gravel path. You two punks are staying
1: here. Wait a minute. I know this place.
0: How about you, Trig?
2: I'm from out of town. I ain't seen
1: it. Buckner's this place. It's country home.
0: That's right, Colonel. You know a lot of things, don't you?
1: Is Buckner out there?
0: Not yet. I'm going to call him and tell him to come up here.
1: Well, why don't you get it over with? Go on, I know you're going to shoot things. Stop playing cat and mouse.
0: The one for you is rat, Crandall. You know a lot and you talk a lot.
1: I let them Clarion guys talk me into something. I should have gone to the police. I should have told them instead. Them Clarion guys said they'd put
0: me away for the police, Crandall. That's just for you.
1: No, no, no, no, no, don't shoot. Hold on, listen. Oh, shot a cat.
2: Hey, that's quite a gun you got, Hornet, ain't it? It don't make no sound.
0: Now it's your turn, Trig.
2: I guess you work for Bloodness too, huh? Just like me. Hey, wait a minute.
0: This is what I mean, you rat.
1: Oh, no, you ain't bumping me. Get back, buddy. Get that rug from you. And then I'll
0: die. All right, the same thing Cradle does.
3: I was looking for the best thing.
0: Now, two of them did what cold. The potential killer and the potential squealer. Have you got the rope?
3: Yes, Mr. Bates.
0: Okay, we're taking them inside and tying them up. We'll put Cradle close to the phone.
3: I don't understand.
0: You might want to make a phone call later on. You never can tell. And don't forget to remind me, I have a phone call to make myself soon.
1: Can you carry Cradle? I think so. Good enough. I'm in the hospital.
4: What time I heard something. Hello?
5: Partner?
4: Yeah, Trevor. Who's that?
5: How much you're paying to have Cradle removed?
4: What? So who is this?
5: Not Trick, Buckner.
4: Who is it?
5: This is the Green Hornet.
4: The Hornet?
5: That's right. How much?
4: Well, it was something about $10,000.
5: $10,000, huh? Bring it here and we'll talk business.
4: What are you getting at? Come where?
5: I have crime at your country home, Buckner. Trick is here, too.
4: My country place. How do I know this is on the level?
5: You don't, Buckner. You'll have to take that chance.
4: Now, wait. Hold on. Hello. Hello. My country place, eh? The Hornet, eh? It might be a stall, and yet I can't let Cradle pick up the police. My country place.

0: Well, this is the police station where you hang your hat, Sergeant Moran.
1: Cozy,
0: isn't it?
1: I don't mind in this case.
0: This is where you figure out how to catch the hornet, huh?
1: Oh, that guy. Listen, if I ever get my hands on him,
0: I've been waiting a long time.
2: Come on, Danny.
1: The hornet's got Crandall someplace. If Crandall ain't dead already.
2: Yeah.
1: How long is Denver going to be on that phone?
0: He's keeping in touch with the phone.
1: And I suppose if he had a couple of more hands and another voice, he'd be using more than one.
0: He often has. Aren't you going to answer that one?
1: Yeah. I can hear with Denver alongside me.
2: Okay, Danny, that leak sounds all right. Run it as is. Stay up the horn.
1: Bring me, Gallagher. Headquarters, Sergeant Moran talking.
3: Hello, police. This is Crandall.
2: By the way, Danny, I'm busy here.
1: Shut up, I'll pull you, Gallagher. I can't hear.
2: Yeah, police headquarters.
3: Hello, this is Crandall.
1: What's that?
2: Danny,
1: Crandall.
2: I'll call you back.
1: Is this Crandall? Come on, answer me.
3: I tied up at Buckner's country place, the Green Hornet.
1: The Hornet?
2: Yeah.
1: Moran, is that Crandall?
0: Did you say Hornet?
1: Shut up, both of you. Shut up. Hello.
3: You've got to come out here. You've got to save me. The Hornet's tying me up. I got one of our freezers like a bull.
1: He's around someplace, you can't.
2: No.
3: Crandall.
1: Get down that form.
3: Crandall, what's the matter? Who?
1: Who are you talking to?
2: I don't know, buddy.
1: What's this about? You turned up, Did you get a word?
2: I don't know. The hornet shot me. I must have been.
1: Was it you called me, you little monkey? Did you call me and say you was a hornet?
2: No. I just come to.
4: I phoned you, Buckner.
1: The hornet.
4: Stand right there. We can discuss things this way.
1: Oh, you don't need a gun.
4: Did you bring the 10,000?
1: Well, I would have told
4: you. Did you bring it?
1: Yeah, I got it.
4: Hand it over.
1: But Curlew, you still in there.
4: Hand it over. We'll discuss terms later.
1: Yeah.
2: Oh, it's Craig. He's coming to him. Don't let him quiet.
0: Oh, no. Don't shut the door.
4: Stop. Don't struggle, Trigg. You're tied up.
0: Oh, you're still around, huh?
1: Hey, you better know what this is all about.
4: All right, Buckner. You hired gunman is tied up, and the man whose mouth you want to shut is tied up.
1: Hey, could you? Why don't you take care of him?
4: I think I'll first take care of you.
2: Hey, up on
5: the
2: shit!
5: Shut the eye.
1: You're fucked. You're fucked,
4: all I gave him was a shot of gas. That's the same thing you two got. Now, get this. Crandall called the police.
1: No.
4: That's why I heard you. You're tied up, Crandall, so is Trigg. The police will be here soon. I'm going to leave you just as you are.
1: Now, you're screwing me, Buckner, Page.
4: I've got the money. That's all I want.
1: I don't get it. Suppose the cops get here before I get on time.
4: In that case, you'll take care of Crandall.
1: No, he can't do that. Tie him up tight.
4: And another thing. Crandall, if Buckner recovers from that gas before the police come, he'll be finished off that
1: way. Oh, you can't leave.
4: I am leaving you, all three. You're a small-time crook, Crandall. Before this, you were afraid to talk to the police, and I have been praying that they'll get here.
1: No, wait.
4: Better start right now.
1: If I get out of these ropes, you punk.
2: No, you can't. I'll get out.

0: You hear something, Brannigan?
1: Yeah. Thought I did. Behind that door, Moran.
0: Cut men all around the place. Keep behind me. Here goes the door.
2: Hold that!
3: Well, I'll be.
2: Oh, the police. You got here. You got here.
3: Kendall.
0: Yeah. Tied up like a federal finish. And this guy, he's an imported gunman.
4: Hey, there's Buckner in the horn.
2: What? He's out. You ain't got nothing on me, Copper.
0: We got plenty of that. You're wanted for homicide back where he come from. And if this guy don't talk, you're
2: all right, officer. I'll talk. I'll tell you everything I know about Buckner and his racket. He tried to kill me. This guy was hired.
0: Hey, we'll get it later. Hello. Sergeant Moran talking. Huh? Oh, is that so? Hold the phone. Brannigan.
4: Yeah, Moran.
0: It's the city editor at the Clarion. He says they heard a rumor about some yarn out here at Buckner's summer place. Wants to get the story. Maybe you'd like to talk to him.
2: Would I? Give me that.
4: Oh, you'd like the story, eh? That's the way your newspaper tried to cross up the law. By holding Crandall so you'd get an executive exclusive, eh? Well, you don't get it. You get nothing. Knock it off the line. I want to phone this in myself. Who is this? Why, you sap, this is Gunnigan. Gunnigan of the Sentinel. Now, what do you say?
5: Head for the hideout, Kato.
6: Yes, Mr. Beck.
5: We stayed around until the police showed up. By this time, Crandall was spilling everything.
6: You're sure he was tied?
5: Correct. Both he and Trig tied for tightly, neither could get loose. I just wanted Crandall to realize what a spot he was in, and he did, Kato. He did. Oh, by the way, do you know a good charity that would like to receive an anonymous gift of $10,000?

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11: We lost old Les. Leslie, whatever became of Rupert?
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13: Whatever became of Rupert Orange? At every society party in London, in New York, anywhere, such a question was once asked frequently. Now, not so often. Soon it will never be asked again, because people forget people. Public figures fade into insignificance. Great stars of the stage and screen are forgotten all too easily, and heroes we might owe our lives to could die in rags for all we care within a few short years of their exploits. Rupert Orange. Rupert Orange was no hero, of course. He starred on no stage, although he was at one time a familiar figure at London First Nights, and would never have dreamt of attending if a box had not been available. A box meant a beautiful woman, and whether the play was good or bad, the evening required food and wine at its end. Rupert Orange blazed like a comet for a few short, brilliant years. But when his name slipped from memory in the early 30s, there were precious few to mourn a man who had gone forever beyond midnight.
14: Biotex, the new soak and pre-wash powder, presents Beyond Midnight.
15: Don't stare, Colin. It's rude. Does my appearance surprise you?
16: No, Countess, not at all. You're looking remarkably... I think you look...
15: You're a liar. I received your letter. Why should you want to know about Rupert Orange?
16: I met him once or twice, Countess. He fascinated me. And I thought you, of all people... forgive me, but...
15: On one condition.
16: What?
15: You write nothing, you publish nothing, you say nothing until after my death. You understand?
16: All right.
15: Look at the Orange. He was the most beautiful man I have ever seen. That includes your film stars, too. Rupert Orange. Sometimes in the night, I wake up because I think I feel his lips on mine. But it's only a dream. Only a dream.
13: The Countess de Volnay, whose notorious connection with Rupert Orange once filled the society pages of the newspapers and magazines of the world, died in New York a month ago. This is the story she told me. She swears it's true.

0: Rupert! Rupert!
1: And then, of course, then...
2: Rupert, I've got to talk to you. A few minutes, please. Important man.
3: My dear boy, have you met that little one, that little girl?
2: Listen, Rupert, are you drunk?
3: Listen, old boy, I'll knock your blasted head off.
2: No, my blasted nothing off. Listen, news, I've got some news for you. You'd better know now.
3: No news is good news.
2: This isn't good news.
3: Then it's bad news, then.
2: It's bad news.
3: What?
2: I had it from Peter Starkey. He says Mrs. Annie's is going to win.
3: Rubbish. The man's raving.
2: Mrs. Annie's has engaged someone brilliant. Someone Starkey says your man won't be able to touch. They'll prove your aunt died lunatic.
3: My
2: Starkey says you'd better muster all your resources now because he thinks you're going to lose.
3: Listen, my aunt died and she left me everything. Her entire estate. This contest is nonsense. Mrs. Annis is a fool. She hasn't a chance. She's only the wife of Eaton. Aunt Beryl didn't even like her.
2: The courts will decide that the old lady was unduly influenced. Starkey swears they'll decide Rupert, she was mad and...
4: Darling, come on.
3: Oh, shut up.
2: She wasn't mad. Starkey says Charlie. They'll find her testament void.
3: Starkey says. He's only jealous because I didn't offer him the brief. I'll win hands down. My name's Rupert Orange. Who's Mrs. Annis? Come and have a drink. You'll find, dear boy, that people who inquire what's in a name are always people without a name themselves. Mrs. Annis will not win. I'll let you know more.
5: Unfortunately, the Moor takes little notice of names. Rupert Orange meant a lot to London's brightly lit places. He spent money in them, but he meant nothing to the law. In the case of the will of his late aunt, Rupert Orange lost. It was proven that the old lady had died insane, and that she had been unduly influenced. Mrs. Annis and her husband leapt suddenly into great wealth. Orange, once his debts were paid, fell from opulence to poverty, and there is no worse fall than that. It hurts. It disgraces. You see, he'd never really worked, and was such a stranger to the phenomenon that he really had no idea how to go about it.
3: Amazing. One writes verses, articles, stories, and when one is an amateur in writing for pleasure, for fun, everyone swears they are magnificent, darling. Now I'm trying to do it for a living, trying to make my blasted pen a breadwinner. Nobody's remotely interested. I'll probably starve to death. I'm perfectly resigned to it.
2: And if what you tell me is true about all these editor fellows, I think...
3: Well, one of them the other day, I'd been waiting for the best part of an hour.
2: Yeah, I think you ought to forget about writing.
3: I've seen clever articles. Really clever. Better than half the muck one sees in the glossy magazines. I'm going to paper my wall with rejection slips. Except my wall's damp. It'll probably all peel off again.
2: You better pull yourself together, Rupert.
3: The hilarious thing is, you know how many people cut me now? Rupert who? Merely because I can't throw cash around.
2: Well, it'll be the making of you.
3: Don't talk like that, Clive. It's nonsense. Poverty's disgusting. Has no value. Degrades. My only doubt about poverty is whether the rumor of poverty being good for one is put about by the rich to keep the poor from their doors, or whether the poor and rich have told the lie to give themselves some excuse for being and remaining alive. Poverty. Oh, Clive, I'm frightened. I really am. The other day I was actually hungry, do you know that? And I really had to work out whether I could afford a meal or not. Me?
2: Listen, stop feeling sorry for yourself. You've got to find work.
3: I will.
2: And if I can help in some ways, and you do, you've really got to.
3: No, I don't like borrowing.
2: I mean...
3: No, something is going to happen. Something will turn up. You'll see.
5: Something did turn up, too. Although it would have been better if Rupert Orange had never walked on the embankment that night. Along by the river, by the fairground near the Black River. It would have been better if Rupert Orange had never been...

0: Don't like fairgrounds then, eh?
1: I beg your pardon?
0: Noisy, eh?
1: Yes. Good evening.
0: Walk a while with you, if you don't mind.
1: If you wish. Rupert was content to have the old fellow tag along. They walked in silence for a mile or so. With a kind of man, one that's never done anything in the world and never will do anything, a certain kind of man who believes that distant relations and even total strangers are apt at any moment to fling fortunes into their hands. Rupert Orange was like that. They wandered up to the West End. The two of them stood for a while watching the crowds pouring out of the theatres. The well-dressed, well-fed crowds. Hailing taxis, making plans, race meetings, bridge parties, holidays. The First World War was well over, and the Second was still well round the corner. The world seemed good, but not to Orange.
0: Yes, yes. Believe you're crying, aren't you? Yeah, come here. Hot drink's what you need. Feel the cold, I've no doubt. Yes, cold. He's cold, yes. Here, come on.

0: Italy. Italy?
1: Yes, no.
0: Upset about something, aren't you? Upset about something, yes. Here you were.
2: Wealth. Wealth. The only thing worth striving for in this world. The only thing worth striving for. Your tub philosophers may laugh at it. They may laugh at it, but they only laugh to keep envy and desire away.
0: Yes. Let any man you call a genius arrive at the biggest and best hotel in London tonight, and let a millionaire arrive at the same moment, and I bet you the millionaire gets the attention every time. The millionaire every time. Yes, millionaire.
1: I agree with you, my friend. Money counts for a great deal.
2: Great deal.
0: Great deal. Two more hot teas, if you please. What have you got instead, eh? Music? Art?
2: Ah.
0: Go into any studio tomorrow and ask the artist who he'll see first. You or the man with a check in his hand.
2: If a poor man has the brains of Will Shakespeare and is splashed with mud from a motor car driven by a wealthy woman, the only answer to his protest would be a policeman's move on. Yes.
1: I know. I know. 50 times better than you, I know. It's worse for me because I once knew. If I once... But not anymore.
2: Poor man. Brains of Shakespeare. Mud. Splashed. Thank you. Yes, brains of Shakespeare. But...
1: I'd sell my whole life now for 1 year's perfect enjoyment of real...
2: What?
1: I said I'd sell...
2: I heard you.
1: Oh.
2: Not 1 year, though. 5 years.
1: Hmm?
2: 5 years. Think of the glory of it. This evening, a despised pauper. Tomorrow, a rich man. Take courage, make up your mind to yield your life at the end of 5 years in exchange for riches.
1: What are you talking about?
2: Isn't it plain? Isn't it clear, isn't it? I promise, I pledge you, that tomorrow morning you should be in as sound a financial position as any man in London.

0: And what... what do you want from me after... after 5 years?
1: Your life. Your soul.

0: You must make up your mind, Rupert Orange.
1: How did you know my name?
0: Make up your mind, you see? Brain of Shakespeare. Ah, splashed with mud. Ooh, mud.
1: You're mad.
0: Ah.
1: Aren't you? This is a joke. You're joking.
0: Not unless you think it's funny.
1: Pulling my leg.
0: 5 years. Make up your mind.
1: Who are you?
0: Ah. This evening, pauper. Tomorrow?
1: I'm a fool to even listen. Anyway, how'd I... You don't want cash or anything, do you?
0: Just your word, spoken quietly, in full knowledge of what you are doing.
1: What would I be doing?
0: Selling your soul.
1: Like Faustus and all that sort of thing? Oh, really?
0: Stay where you are. In the gutter.
1: No, wait a minute. Just wait. All right. 5 years. All right. You have queer eyes. Queer. You look...
0: 5 years. No more.
1: It's a lifetime.
0: A short one.
1: What do I

0: done, old man?
1: I think you know.
0: If you were real, I know. If you were to be believed, I know.
1: There is one more word. Health. What use is wealth if you are to drop dead in 6 months or be knocked down by a passing motor car? You shall be free from any physical pain for 5 years.
0: I think I desire some slight ills, if only to recognize the very sweetness of life without them. Your hand. One moment. Money. Health. Listen. There is a woman alive in this city tonight who has brought me to the degradation you witness now. She flung me to the ground. She covered me with dust. She crushed me under her heel. Give her to me that I may lower her pride. Let me see her as abject and despised as the lowest trull that walks the streets.
1: Your taste is very unusual. But, yes, this will be.
0: That will be the sweetest part of the 5 years. Sweeter even than the wealth.

0: reality. Perhaps I should write the story of my meeting.
1: When one third of London has electricity and the rest gas, I, Rupert Orange, have to make do with a candle.
0: Oh, dear life. What it could be like if...
2: The envelope lay just inside his door. It looked yellow in the candlelight. Dear Mr. Orange, the estate of Henry Parsons of Falkenhauer, Georgia, the United States of America, has reached probate. If you will call at our Pine Street, London office at your earliest convenience, you will learn something to your advantage.
3: It makes you, Mr. Orange, a dollar millionaire.
4: My dear boy, how are you? How was Europe? We didn't know when on earth you were coming back.
5: Darling, I simply cannot tell you how we missed that darn Mr. Orange while he was away in Africa.
2: Grotesque, really. Amid this social intercourse, Rupert decided on a meeting with Mrs. Annis. He left it for a few months. He enjoyed his new, incredible wealth. It was not until an evening late in February that he took a cab to her house near Sloane Square.
4: My dear, dear Rupert, how glad I am to see you. My dear, it's so long, I thought we were never going to see you again. But I'm so glad. And how very fortunate that the legacy was for you. I was quite delighted when I heard of it. And my husband, too. Oh, you know, he's lost.
6: I suppose there's not the slightest possibility of a flaw in the will.
0: Oh, no. I think it's all right. This time.
6: I see.
2: They stared at one another, these two people. The lady's heart began to throb. Her head started to whirl. This man she'd hated before all others, up until a few moments ago. And then another emotion had taken control of her. It was not love. It was not even admiration. It was a wild desire to abnegate herself, annihilate herself in the man who stood before her. To become his bondwoman, the slave of his controlling will. She drove the nails into her palms and made one desperate effort to escape. One desperate bid for victory.
4: I was just going to the opera when you arrived, Rupert. Won't you join me? Come to my box. Come to my box with me, Rupert.
0: I think not. Actually, the opera is a bit of a bore, isn't it?
4: There are some operas which are not bores, my dear Rupert. La Boheme is extraordinarily beautiful and important. Oh, Rupert.

did not go to the opera that night. During the next few months, Rupert Orange saw Mrs. Ellis every day. She was completely besotted with him. She deceived her husband, and when that unfortunate man found her out and told her to leave his house, she went to Rupert Orange and begged him to allow her to stay with him forever. He refused her. He told her he didn't want to see her again, and she left. And within a year, the fortune that she'd once taken from him by law was now no more. Thus, Orange was revenged. He had, of course, no doubt that the bargain he'd made with the little old stranger was good. Money makes money, and soon he had so much money he didn't know what to do with it. Every woman he wanted was his. Every country he visited brought him new, rich rewards. The world was his for the taking, and he took it. Rupert Orange was in the box of the Countess de Volney at Covent Garden when he first saw

0: against the further wall of the box. It smiled at Orange and held up three fingers. 3 years left. I think I desire some slight ills, if only to recognize the very sweetness of life without them. And ills there were, but they were twisted to his advantage.
1: I mean, after all, you've got to hand it to old Rupert. I mean, my goodness, he was born with a silver spoon in his mouth, if ever anybody was. Did you hear about him at the hotel at Aix-les-Bains?
2: No, what happened?
1: He's at Aix-les-Bains and he has a broken ankle, you see. I mean, really. He's at this hotel, and who should walk in but the Countess Gabrielle de Volbeck?
2: Oh, no.
1: My dear, yes. That's how it all started.
2: Good heavens.
1: Yes. Nothing at all seems to touch him. I mean, you remember the newspaper business about him in the... Oh, where was he?
2: Oh, yes. On Rivera.
1: My dear. What does it matter? Anyway, this epidemic broke out, and there was a Rupert running hither and thither looking after the sick. I mean, oh, he was such a hero.
0: He seemed immune from serious danger. Everything he touched turned into gold. He reveled in pleasure and radiated happiness until the fifth year. There were but 5 days to go when Orange, in search of solace, ventured into a London rainstorm on February the 28th. There was cash in his pockets, rich clothes upon his back, but his heart was like ice. London seemed strange, unfriendly. It was cold and alien, and he could find no one to speak with. No one to share his fears until...
3: Bad day for a gentleman like you to be wandering about, isn't it? You fancy a drink, do you? You could get one at my place if you're from us. This way.

0: Take off your coat, do. What's your poison? In America just now, of course, you wouldn't be allowed to accept a drink. I wouldn't be allowed to give you one. They've got prohibition over there. Prohibition.
1: What? It? Susan Annis. What in heaven's name?
0: You in my home. You.
1: Home? This? Hovel.
0: Tom? Tommy?
1: Of all the women in London, I pick you.
0: Tommy!
1: I asked for this, prayed for this, to see you humiliated.
0: He'll have money, Tommy, a lot. Take it, and don't be gentle.

In the morning, when frost covered the pavements of London, a drunken man who'd rarely enjoyed his night out stepped over a body lying half in the gutter without comprehending what it was. The gutter ran outside the house occupied by Mrs. Annis. The body was that of a man. He'd been thrown from the second floor. His pockets were empty. He was Rupert Orange, and he was dead. It was 5 years to the day since the meeting on the River Thames embankment.

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1: You know, cats have minds of their own. 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
10: Now, tonight's adventure into the unknown, into the world of Dimension X. Somewhere in Europe, a man is walking through the darkness down a cobblestone street. It's early evening still, only a little past 8, but the street is strangely deserted. He pauses, looks behind him, then knocks quietly on a door.
12: Yes?
13: Is Engineer Wensler in?
12: What is it, please?
13: Mrs. Wensler?
12: Yes.
13: I'm selling brushes. We have a nice line of brooms. They sweep well.
12: Do they sweep the little or the large?
13: Both. They're especially fine for the large.
12: Come in. What cell are you in?
13: I'm not with the Underground. I'm an American, newspaper correspondent. It's all right. Chief Nine said I should see your husband. He gave me the password. Look, you know the Americans are on your side.
12: Well, I don't know. My husband is not home at the moment. If I...
14: Ava, who is it?
12: Someone to see Alan, Father.
14: Oh.
12: My father-in-law knows nothing. Don't see anything which might disturb him.
13: Okay.
14: You wish to see my son, Mr...
13: Arnold. Yes, a friend asked me to look him up.
12: Mr. Arnold is an American correspondent, Father.
14: Oh, an American. It is not often I have had the chance to talk to an American these days.
13: Things have changed, haven't they?
14: Yes. These last few years, we have been out of touch with the world. I was working in my laboratory, Mr. Arnold. Would you care to come in while you wait for my son?
12: Father, not the laboratory.
14: Oh, Ava, we cannot ask our guest to sit alone in the library. And besides, I would like to talk. Huh? This way, please.
13: Thank you.
14: Mr. Arnold, I know nothing of politics. My only interest is science. Come, I will show you what we are doing. A most interesting experiment. Really, very interesting.
15: Oh, Dr.
14: Winslow. Oh, this is Dr. Erickson, my associate. Dr. Erickson, Mr. Arnold.
15: An American.
13: Yes.
15: Dr. Winslow, is it advisable to allow strangers in the laboratory?
14: Oh, Mr. Arnold, it's my son's friend.
15: Dr. Winslow, you will recall that the last directive...
14: It has no bearing on the work we are doing. Our experiment is in the field of pure science. It has no military application.
15: But the directive said...
14: Dr. Erickson, may I remind you that I am still in charge of this laboratory.
15: Very well. If you will excuse me, I want to test a new diatomic apparatus.
14: I will do that.
13: Sorry, Dr. Winslow. I'm afraid your friend Erickson doesn't like my looks.
14: Oh, no. It's not that. It's just that he's worried. He's worried for me. Afraid that someone will misinterpret your visit and report me to the authorities. He's my most loyal and trusted assistant. But he tends to exaggerate the danger.
13: Well, I hope you're right, Doctor. Say, this is some setup you've got here. That 10-foot plastic cylinder, what's that for?
14: Every experiment must have a focal point, and that transparent cylinder is ours.
13: Mm-hmm.
14: The objects upon which we wish to work are placed inside and brought under the catalyzed beam over here.
16: Ava!
12: That's Alan now. Excuse me, I go and tell him.
13: What is this experiment you're working on, Dr. Winslow?
14: A very interesting new problem. You say you are not a physicist or engineer, Mr. Arnold?
13: No, I'm not, but I can follow you if that's what you mean.
14: Yes. Well, you have been working with the problem of subatomic particles. Now, in attempting to manipulate them, to bring them closer to each other, we have discovered that we can shrink objects, reduce them in size.
13: Well, that's very interesting. Mm-hmm. How much can you reduce them? Half size?
14: Oh, much more. We can make objects become microscopic and still retain their characteristics.
13: Doesn't seem possible.
14: We can make them even smaller. Much smaller. Theoretically, in fact,

0: even smaller, much smaller. Theoretically, in fact, down to atomic dimensions.
1: As I said before, I'm no expert, Dr. Winslow, but tell me, what's the point? What good does it do to shrink anything down to that size?
0: You do not understand. Man has never actually seen an atom. But if we can reduce a camera and recording instruments to the atom size, then we would know the secrets of the universe.
2: Mm-hmm. Ah, there you are, Mr. Arnold.
1: Hello, Alan.
2: You can't be interested in this. Why don't we go into the study and talk?
0: But Mr. Arnold is interested.
1: Well, sir, maybe I'd better talk to Alan at that.
3: Excuse me, Dr. Winslow. Yeah. I mean to ask you if you think you can get along without me for a few minutes. There's something I must do. It's important.
4: Yes. So long as it will not take too much time.
3: No, it won't take me long. It has been a pleasure, Mr. Arnold. I shall see you soon, I hope.
1: Yeah, sure. Okay, Alan, let's go talk.

0: Your credentials seem to be in order, Mr. Arnold. I talked to our chief after Ava explained why you were here. I don't agree with him.
1: Alan, you think the chief of your cell would have let me come here if he didn't think I was trustworthy and could help?
0: I know, but...
1: Public opinion can't be marshaled overnight, you know. Not even in America. Suppose the revolution is successful.
0: It will be.
1: All right. Your only chance to make it stick will be in recognition by our government. And immediate help. Now, my stories can do a lot to lay the foundation for that. And with the date of the uprising so near...
0: You know too much, Mr. Arnold. If this should leak to the secret police...
1: Now, don't worry about it. It's my neck as much as yours.
0: What do you think, Ava?
2: Chief Nine said he was to be given the fullest cooperation.
0: Very well, then. What do you want to know?
1: Question one. What makes you think this revolution really has a chance? You can't fight tanks and guns with just your bare hands.
0: Mr. Arnold, we believe the Wensler machine can solve our biggest problem.
1: What's that?
0: How to collect arms without being attacked by the secret police.
1: Oh, yeah. Yeah, I see.
0: Now, suppose we could reduce all our equipment. Electronic guns, ray gas, anti-tank blaster. Anything which could be brought in unassembled. Reduce it to so small a size that a woman's handbag could hold enough to equip a regiment. You see what that would mean?
1: Yeah, sure. No one would think of looking for a cannon.
0: Precisely. But Father's machine and the cylinder were necessary for the reduction. That's why our supply depot is right here.
1: Here?
0: Yes. When the day arrives, we'll enlarge the arms and pass them out.
1: Yes, but where's the stuff now?
0: Ava. Yeah. Please get me that model from the mantel.
2: Of course. Here you are.
0: Take a look at this, Mr. Arden.
1: Well, That's a model of an anti-tank blaster, complete to every detail.
0: Not a model, Mr. Arnold. This is an anti-tank gun, reduced in the cylinder by the Wensler process. At the proper time, we shall enlarge it, wheel it out through the garage, and set it up. When the men assemble, we pass out the rest of the arms, and we have our revolution. A division of men, properly armed, can take the city.
2: Let's get back to the laboratory. Father will think it odd that we have been gone so long.
3: Oh, I was wondering where you were, Alan. I don't know what's keeping Erickson. He should have been back long ago. I need some help on this circuit.
0: Of course, Father. What are you doing?
3: Erickson, I have amplified the effect by putting another diatomic catalyzer into phase. I want to give a test run, Alan, if you will bring one of the animals from the cage.
0: Yes, Father.
1: Animals?
3: Yes, we are experimenting now with the reduction of living animals, guinea pigs.
1: How does it work?
3: Those we diminish to microscopic size return unharmed. But those sent down to the atomic dimension, the cylinder returns. But there's nothing inside, nothing.
1: So, Dr. Wensler, have you ever tried it on a human being?
0: I tried to persuade Father to send me down to find out what's making the animals vanish.
3: No, Alan.
0: But, Father, we've installed high-frequency radio communication now. If anything started to go wrong with me, I could tell you in time to reverse the process.
3: No, I will never permit it.
0: All right. Guinea pigs it is, then. But someday,
2: Alan.
0: Father, I... Yes, dear?
2: Come to the window.
0: What is it?
2: That man, the one in the raincoat. He has been standing in that doorway across the street ever since I looked out the window.
0: What of it?
2: I don't like it, Alan. He has been standing there just looking at our house.
0: Oh?
2: Alan, do you think it is?
0: I don't know. I'm not sure. Ava?
2: Yes?
0: You know what we planned in this eventuality.
2: Yes.

0: Get the arms and the provisions. We can't afford to take a chance.
1: All right, Alan.
2: Now, what is it, my son? What is...
0: Father, it's better for you not to know too much, but I'm a member of the underground.
2: No.
0: Eva, too. We have... Well, we have some contraband hidden in the house. We'll have to put it in the cylinder.
2: Contraband? What do you mean?
0: Arms, Father. Arms and provisions for an army reduced to 1/40 its size.
2: Alan.
0: Yes, we must put them in the cylinder and warm up the machine. If it is the secret police, we'll make the arms invisible, microscopic in size.
3: Can I help?
0: If you wish, Mr. Arnold, you can help my wife get the supplies.
3: Okay.
1: Alan.
0: What is it, Eva?
1: Two police cars are just on the corner. They're full of men.
0: That changes matters. Father, you'll have to operate the machine yourself. Eva and I are getting into the cylinder.
2: No, Alan, you can't. It's too dangerous.
0: It's the only way, Father. Those are the secret police.

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1: Tomorrow morning, get up and get at 'em with Wheaties to help. 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Well, listen, folks, it's real. It's so. 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You try it now. Not somebody else, but you. 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You may be driving a tractor or driving a bargain. 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You try it. Really now. See how Wheaties at 7 can help at 11.
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3: Ready. Set at .034.
2: Good. All right, Ava. Get in the cylinder.
3: Alan, I can't let you take the chance, Alan. Isn't it enough to make the supplies disappear?
2: Not for the secret police. They must know something, otherwise they wouldn't be here.
3: But how could they prove anything?
2: No, Father. Every man has his breaking point. And I can't afford to gamble with the lives of others. I don't know how I'd react on the torture.
3: Torture?
2: Oh, Father, you are naive. But don't worry, you'll be safe. Everyone knows you aren't interested in politics. Mr. Arnold is an American. Perhaps that will protect him.
4: They're coming now.
3: Oh, my son, what have you done?
2: There's no time for recriminations now, Father. I'm getting in with Ava. Arnold, will you help my father with the machine?
4: And after?
5: Yes, I'll do whatever I can.
2: Thank you. Now, take us down to sub-microscopic size.
3: Yes.
2: Hold us down until the police have come. Tell them we've left. They won't dare meddle with the machine. Tell them it will mean death to anyone who gets in the way of the beam. When they're gone, bring us back up. I'll maintain radio silence until I hear from you.
3: Very well, my son.
2: There they are. The machine's warmed up. Move over, Ava. I'm coming in.
6: Let me in. Nothing.
7: 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If you can hear me, secure the porthole, Arnold.
5: Okay, we hear you. Porthole secure.
7: Ready, Father?
3: Yes. Are the oxygen then tanks all right?
7: Ava? Yes.
5: They're breaking down the door.
3: Atomic setting 034. Preliminary release. Temperature?
7: 27 degrees centigrade. 760 millimeters pressure. Hurry, Father.
3: Very well. Now. Breakdown.
7: Alpha 4. 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Temperature 30 centigrade. Pressure 1100.
3: Be careful.
5: Holy mackerel, the cylinder's only 3 feet high.
8: Open that door.
7: Temperature 36, pressure 1800.
3: It's getting too high. I can't do it. Stand by to reverse.
7: No. The temperature and pressure show signs of stabilizing. Now 38 and 2000. Make setting at angstrom 5, 10 times to the third.
3: That's a small.
7: We can't afford to take chances.
5: Only 3 inches high.
7: It's all right, Father. Temperature and pressure beginning to drop.
3: Thank God.
5: A half inch high.
3: Oh, they're coming. They're coming, Alan.
7: Goodbye, Father. God bless you. Son. If anything happens, it isn't your fault. Remember, this is my doing. Ava, switch off.
9: Yes,
5: Anton.
9: Yes,
3: sir.
9: Man.
5: Yes, come on.
3: Stop. Don't come near the beam.
9: Aye.
3: No, this machine is in operation and can kill anyone coming within range.
9: Shut off that machine.
3: The machine cannot be shut off until it reaches nadir. A sudden reversal would cause an explosion and take us all with it.
9: You there. Who are you?
5: Who, me? Just a friend of the family.
9: Arrest him?
5: Now, you get your hands off me. Let go of me.
9: Now, Dr. Wensler, your son and his wife, where are they? Answer me, you old fool.
3: They
5: left a few minutes before you came.
9: Left? Jan, I told you to watch all the exits.
4: We did, Commander. A mouse could not have escaped. I swear it by the leader.
9: They are not here. You. What do you know of this?
10: I told you they left some time ago.
9: Keep an eye on them. And keep away from that machine. Jan.
4: Yes, sir.
9: Send out a general alarm.
4: Yes, Commander.
9: Dr. Wensler, yes. Who are your son's friends?
3: Please, please. Commander, let me finish my experiment. I know nothing about my son's activities or his friends. I swear it. I know nothing about politics.
9: So?
3: I must stay here until this experiment is finished. It is too dangerous to be left unattended.
9: Very well. I'll take the American to headquarters. The rest of you, search the house.
10: Look here, I'm an American citizen. I demand...
3: Erickson!
11: Yes, my dear Wensler. Have you found him, Commander?
3: Erickson. You have betrayed me.
11: I am a member of the League of Loyal Scientists. Your son is the traitor, not I. Have you found him, Commander?
9: No. We have searched the house. Nothing. They swear the son and his wife escaped before we arrived.
11: That is ridiculous. They were here when I left. People do not vanish into thin air.
9: Then where are they?
11: Right under your nose, Commander.
9: What?
11: They're in the cylinder, of course, under the beam there. That is the only place they could be. Allow me to handle the controls. You shall have your prisoners in 5 minutes.
9: I see. Very clever, Dr. Wensler. Very clever. All right, Erickson. You take charge of the machine.
3: You spy, you traitor.
9: Don't let him touch that dial.
3: No.
9: Grab him.
3: You won't. There.
11: He has set it for subatomic dimension.
9: What does that mean?
11: Whatever is in that cylinder has become as small as the atom.
9: Then shut it off.
11: It has almost reached nadir. We must wait 10 seconds, then reverse polarities. The machine has reached nadir. Angstrom 10 to the minus 11. We must now wait 10 seconds. 1, 2, 3, 4...

0: What's the matter, Alan?
1: I don't know. Something must have gone wrong.
0: Alan, look out there.
1: Why, it's the solar system.
0: It's coming at us so fast. Look, the sun.
1: The sun? No, that can't be. Eva, that's the nucleus of an atom. We've reached the subatomic dimension. That sun is the nucleus, and those planets are the electrons revolving about it.
0: That planet coming up at us, there on the other side of the sun, I mean the nucleus, is...
1: An electron. It's growing in size. They're heading straight for it.
0: They're coming down on it. They are going to land.

0: Yes, we finally reached the Nadir. We haven't shrunk for the past 2 or 3 hours.
1: Where are we?
0: I don't know. Somewhere in a valley between the mountains of a huge electronic ring.
1: It's almost funny, resting on the surface of an electron.
0: Look. The soil under the floor of the cylinder.
1: It looks like vegetation.
0: Yes. Moss. Like it. That's the last of the air. I've been expecting it to go out for the past 2 days. We have, perhaps, a half hour more. Eva, dearest.
1: I know.
0: There is one chance. That vegetation. That means there must be some sort of atmosphere on this electronic planet. We have to take that chance. Eva, are you willing to step out of the cylinder with me?
1: Of course, my dearest. For whither thou goest, I will go. Thy people shall be my people, and thy God, my God. Where thou diest, I will...
0: We haven't much time. Ready?
1: Ready. All right. Open the porthole.

0: 7, 8, 9, 10. All right, 10 seconds. I shall now reverse polarity. I see something.
1: The cylinder?
0: Yes, there it is. Just a few seconds more and it will become normal size.
2: A foot high.
1: Keep that man quiet. Ah, it grows very rapidly.
0: Yes. 3 feet high. 4. Now. There you are, Commander. And in a moment, you will see your prisoners.
1: Get the door open.
3: Yes, sir. There is no door, my Commander.
1: No door? Erickson.
0: But there must be.
3: No, sir. Nothing but a gas valve.
0: You are right. Nothing but violet gas.
2: That's impossible.
0: Where are your son and his wife?
4: We told you they left the house some time ago.
0: That is a lie. Where are they?
2: I do not know.
1: Erickson, open that valve.
0: Let the gas be poisonous.
1: We shall see. Open the valve. Very slightly. What is that?
0: I don't know. I seem to hear music inside my head.
1: So did I.
0: Apparently the gas produces auditory hallucinations.
1: Open the valve again. Careful.
5: We, the people of peace, greet the great scientist, the omnipotent, the maker of all.
1: I thought I heard a voice.
2: So did I.
5: This is the law of our people, laid down by our first father 10 million years ago. That always and ever there be this record of our race. For it is told that thou, in the fruitfulness of time, shall take back unto thee this ark, like unto that cylinder in which the first father and mother of us all came unto us.
2: I don't understand.
5: I am the last of our race. And the sun is cold, and desolation is upon the face of our planet. But in our time there was majesty and joy, and a gleaning of the fruits of the soil. For we have been the people of peace, and life was bountiful for generations, until that day came when in thy everlasting wisdom thou didst decree the end of all. Though there were some who wept, we did not query why. For we have been a happy race. We have followed the law of the first father, Alan, and of the great mother, Eva.
2: No.
5: And we have builded this ark so that there may be report of our deeds and of the fulfillment of the trust. Now I, Lamarian, the last of the billions who lived here, do lie me down into that last sleep, from which, if thou will, I shall awake unto the land which is thine. Hail, O great one, from the descendants of Alan and Eva, hail and farewell.
2: Good Lord, what was that?
1: And the Eva, Dr. Wensler, where are they?
2: They are beyond your reach.
1: What do you mean?
2: Don't you understand? All time is relative. 1 year of our time is one revolution of the planet Earth about the sun. Somewhere down in the microcosmos, my son and his wife found themselves in an atomic universe.
0: Of course.
2: And landed upon an electronic planet. That planet whirled around its sun, the nucleus of an atom, 1,000,000 times in the space of a second. Our second.
4: Dr. Wensler, what are you trying to say?
2: That voice we heard is the voice of a human being, the last member of a race whose blood is mine. For in the space of 10 seconds of our time, Alan and Eva settled upon their microcosmic planet and bore sons and daughters. And a great and peaceful race that lived and died beyond infinity. And my children, Alan and Eva, who founded that race, are dead and gone 10 million years ago. 10 seconds ago.

0: Tonight, Dimension X has presented Beyond Infinity, an original radio drama written by Vierre Gersom. Featured in the cast were Les Damon as Arnold, Lotta Stavitsky as Ava, E.A. Krumschmidt as Dr. Wentzler, and Joe DeSantis as Alan Wentzler. Your narrator was Norman Rose. Music by Albert Berman. Dimension X is produced by Van Woodward and directed by Edward King. In a moment, we'll tell you about next week's show. And now, here is your Wheaties man, Frank Martin.
1: This is Ed Prentice batting for Frank Martin to bring you a word from a fellow most of you know. Lucius, would you step over here, please?
2: You bet, Ed. Folks, I'm Lou Kaplan. I've been playing shortstop for the Chicago White Sox practically forever.
1: Yes, it is practically forever. This makes your 20th season, Luke. You think it's going to be a permanent job?
2: Well, you know, Ed, I play baseball like I eat Wheaties. Just get set and plow right through. Wheaties and baseball just seem to go together. The Wheaties give me the energy to play more baseball, and a tough game gives me the appetite to eat more Wheaties. I think it's a real nice arrangement.
1: Well, Mr. Appling, if you're happy, so are we. Thanks a million to our real Wheaties champion, Luke Appling.
3: And folks, if you haven't had the pleasure of Wheaties lately, have some tomorrow. Wheaties, breakfast of champions. And eat happy.
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No. No, stay where you are. Do not break the stillness of this moment. For this is a time of mystery. A time when imagination is free and moves forward swiftly, silently. This is the Haunting Hour.

0: revenge.
1: Listen, those are bells tolling in requiem for a man who has died. How did he die, you ask? Ah, listen to what happened to a girl who knew and whose mind was clouded dark with the fear of knowing. Listen to a tale of murder. It is late afternoon. Lee House is set strangely on a cliff beside the rolling sea. Autumn leaves fall, and with them the threads of night. And in a car, parked a little distance from the house at a pillared gate, sits a girl behind the wheel. Beside her stands an old man with sad and beguiling eyes.
2: It's a bad night, Miss Anna, to be driving the sea road.
3: I know, Jameson. But I must go, I must. How could I spend another night in that house? What could be keeping him?
2: This young man, Miss Anna, is he...
3: He's a good driver, Jameson. I'll be perfectly safe.
2: I do hope you will be, ma'am. Listen, you can hear the surf from here. How Mr. Jonathan loved the sea.
3: Jameson, don't. Oh, there's rain behind that wind, I bet.
4: Annabelle! Annabelle!
3: He's in my mind. Memory of him. I can still see him. Like that night a few weeks before he died. I mustn't think of it. Not now. Not now.
4: You can't forget me, Annabelle. Even when I'm dead, I'll live in your mind. I'll feed on your fear of my ghost.
3: I'd rather be dead. Jonathan, let me out of this house. Let me go.
4: My dear, you're too lovely for others to see. So I've no choice but to keep you within these walls.
3: Within this prison, you mean? Even that chauffeur is a spy. There isn't a moment of the day when I don't feel a pair of eyes watching everything I do. They even pry into my thoughts. Jonathan, if you have any kindness in your heart...
4: Look here. Here at the window. The ocean is white capped. Far you can see.
3: Why do you torture me? How can you hate me so much?
4: I don't, my Annabelle. And this pleading, it's no use. You'll never forget me. I'll never let you go. I'll never let you go.
2: Miss Anna, why so pensive?
3: Oh, I was thinking. Remembering. Jameson, are you sure you want to be caretaker at Lee House? You won't be lonesome?
2: I wouldn't leave it, Miss Anna. It'd be like leaving my little girl, my daughter Amy.
3: You loved her very much, didn't you?
2: That I did. And the morning we found her at the bottom of the cliff down there in the cove was almost more than my heart could bear. But that was long ago. Look there. Reckon that's the young man coming now.
3: Oh, yes, it is. Goodbye, Jameson. You've been a good friend. Thank you for that. Goodbye.
2: Good luck, Miss Anna, wherever you go.
3: Jim. Oh, Jim, I thought you'd never come.
5: Hello, Anna. Sorry.
3: Here, climb in here. Take the wheel.
5: Okay. A few last things to do at the Hendersons. You know how it is.
3: Jim, hold me close.
5: I was so worried. I was afraid you might think I wasn't coming. And all the time running over that hill, my heart kept pounding, saying, Simpleton Jim Brandt, even late for his elopement. Well, ready to start, Mrs. Brandt? Just you wait and see what a swell honeymoon trip I've got planned for us, Mrs. Brandt.
3: Oh, it's so wonderful. But is it real, Jim?
5: What do you mean, real? Of course it's real.
3: Well, seems like a good dream. After the last 3 months since he died, I've lived in a nightmare since then.
5: But it's over now.
3: Over and done with. Jim, don't think me silly, but they don't exist any longer, do they?
5: Hmm?
3: I mean, people who are dead.
5: My heavens, no. Except in somebody's mind, maybe. Somebody who was close. A wife or a daughter like you, maybe. Especially a good-looking daughter like you.
3: Yes. I want to tell you something, Jim.
5: My, don't you sound serious, though.
3: I don't want to be serious. All I want to do is be close beside you.
5: Say, there's a road somewhere ahead that cuts off about 10 miles. Country road. We'll have to watch for it.
3: Remember the first day we met, Jim? That little country road?
5: Mm-hmm. Wasn't far from Lee House.
3: You just walked down that road from the Hendersons, and when I came along, you were poking at some rocks with a long stick, and I couldn't imagine what you were doing.
5: Oh, hey there, young lady. Would you like to see something?
3: See what?
5: Well, come here and find out. A whole nest of them down in this crevice in the rocks.
3: Nest of what?
5: Well, come and see. They won't bite you.
3: Oh, no, you tell me. I'd rather not look. That rattling.
5: Yeah, it does give them away. Well, it's a mama snake and, oh, I don't know how many chillin', in the nicest snake house you ever saw. Big fellas, too.
3: Oh, then you let them alone before they come out.
5: Oh, they'd be as scared of you as you'd be of them. Well, say, you live around here somewhere?
3: Yes, but I must go now.
5: Oh, no, wait a minute. I'm Jim Brandt, architect over at the Henderson's place. Been adding that new wing and rebuilding the stable.
3: I heard about it.
5: Where do you live?
3: At the Lee House.
5: I've been on lots of walks around here, but I've never seen you before. How come?
3: I don't often go out.
5: Say, you must be Mr. Lee's daughter, huh? Or has he got a daughter?
3: I really can't talk with you, Mr. Brandt. I've got to hurry home.
5: Oh.
3: Goodbye.
5: Oh, hey, Miss Lee. Maybe I'll see you around here again sometime.
3: First time we met. Remember?
5: You know, you were mighty strange that day.
3: I was afraid.
5: Afraid? Afraid of what?
3: Oh, I don't know. I guess because all the days were so full of him. Like the day he disappeared.
5: What do you mean, Anna?
3: He went sailing alone that day. Then suddenly the squall blew up, the wind and the waves, and nobody ever saw him again.
0: Annabelle! Annabelle!
3: Yes, Jim?
0: Annabelle Lee!
5: Huh?
0: Annabelle!
3: I didn't hear what
0: Annabelle.
3: You said.
5: I didn't.
3: But you did. You said my name.
5: Oh, you were just half asleep, that's all. Hey, what's that? Doggone it, Anna. We got a flat tire.
3: Don't stop, Jim. Don't stop here.
5: We have to. I can't ride the rim.
3: But there's nothing to fix it with, Jim. Let's go on, please. I don't care about the tire.
5: Anna, what's the matter? You think I'm going to ruin a perfectly good... Hey, look. There's a little house up there. I'll bet he's got a jack. Hey, up there. Now, darling, don't look like that.
6: What's the matter?
5: Hello. Sorry to bother you. Have you got a jack I can borrow? Flat tire.
6: Sure. Hey, son, go get the jack out of the car.
5: Yeah, you see, Anna, we'll have it fixed in no time. Oh, darling, don't look peeved.
6: You people headed for the turnpike?
5: Mm-hmm, that's right.
6: You're going the wrong way. Shortcut's back about a mile.
5: Oh, you mean we're past it?
6: Well, how do there, ma'am? Didn't see you at first.
3: How'd you do?
6: Don't guess you remember me. I come over and helped your husband's man, Jameson, fix the gardens this spring.
3: Jim.
6: It's too bad he's lost in that squall, Miss Lee. It's a fine gentleman, Mr. Jonathan was. It grieved us all to see your husband go like that.
3: Jim, you turn back. You're taking me home.
5: You were Jonathan's wife, Anna.
3: Don't take me back. I didn't lie to you, Jim. I was going to tell you...
5: When? After we got married? After...
3: No, I was going to tell you tonight. That second time I saw you after Jonathan disappeared, you asked my name. Even then you thought I was his daughter and something wouldn't let me say I was his wife. He was so much older, Jim. Nearly 20 years.
5: How long were you married?
3: 4 years. 4 dreadful years. I never loved him.
5: Anna.
3: I can't help it. He kept me like a prisoner in that gloomy house, watching me every minute. Oh, Jim, I do love you. Don't take me back.
5: It's all right, Anna. Let's don't get upset. Just be quiet for a few minutes. What's the matter? What are you looking back for?
3: Something's following us. I can feel it, Jim.
5: On this lonely road?
3: You're sorry you ever came.
5: Now, Anna, stop it.
3: Say you're not sorry. Say you forgive me for deceiving you.
5: I do forgive you.
3: Then everything's all right, Jim. Don't hate me.
5: Oh, Anna, no. Let's not talk about it. Not now.
3: Yes, let's forget. Let's talk of something else. Look, it's beginning to rain. Night's come.
5: Yes. Listen to it on the roof. Seems to be saying your name. There's a poem written about you. Know that?
3: Yes.
5: Pose. I used to know it by heart. It was many and many a year ago, in a kingdom by the sea,
3: that a maiden there lived, whom you may know.
5: That's it.
3: By the name of Annabel Lee. And this maid, she lived with no other thought than to love and be loved by me.
5: Say, you know it too.
3: Heard it a million times. I know it all, every syllable.
0: Annabelle.
3: Jim, listen.
5: What?
0: It was many and many a year ago, in a kingdom by the sea.
3: Jim, look.
5: What is it?
3: On the road in the lightning. A man in the rain.
5: Anna, it's not anybody.
3: But you don't know. He was in the house from that first day he disappeared. I could hear him even before that. Out at sea, calling my name.
5: Oh, Anna, you've got to stop this.
3: But, Jim.
5: You're just imagining it, I tell you.
3: Jim, I've got to tell you. I can't go on without telling you the truth.
5: What truth?
3: I killed him.
5: Anna.
3: I killed Jonathan. I killed my husband.
5: What are you saying?
3: Now you know. Now you can take me back to Lee House. You can take me back home. Back to him.

0: Jonathan Lee is dead. And our story begins one night a few months later when Anna, a young woman who has lived in seclusion for 4 years at Lee House, is to be married to Jim Brandt, a young architect. Jameson, the old caretaker, sees her off in the station wagon. And as Anna and Jim drive along, she confesses that she was Jonathan's wife, that she herself murdered him. Her mind is distraught with a terrible fear that the dead man is somehow among the undead, that he is waiting for her.
1: Oh, Anna, and I don't believe you. What are you saying?
2: That I killed him. I planned to kill him.
1: No, no, you couldn't have.
2: I had to tell you. Because Jim, somehow he's not dead. You said the dead only live in somebody's mind. And they do. They also live beyond the mind.
1: Oh, Anna, please.
2: That's why I couldn't wait to tell you. Calmly and sanely in the light of day. Jonathan's waiting somewhere for
1: listen.
2: Me.
1: Now, Anna, listen.
2: Don't you see, Jim? I thought I could run away from him. I thought I could send him out to sea and he'd never come back again.
1: Here, I'm going to stop the car.
2: Oh, no. Jim, please, no. If you loved me, take me on.
1: And tell me why. Why on earth did you do this?
2: I had to.
1: Tell me why.
2: That poem you mentioned. You used to say it to me. You used to love it. I'll hear him till I die. His voice droning out the words. Sometimes, Jim, he'd lie awake and I'd hear him whispering it over and over. I could see, mournful and sad. When I started working in the village at the library, 5 years ago that was, he used to come in and ask for Bo. At first I thought he was just a lonely old man, lonely because his wife was dead. That day, late in October, he asked me if I'd take the job of cataloging his library. It was right after my mother died. I was alone. He used to come in that big, dark room and ask to help. He used to say, "You're working too hard, Annabelle. Come for a sail with me." I went once or twice. He'd look at me with a strange kind of laughter in his eyes. Then he asked me to marry him. He asked me a dozen times. At last I did. And then 4 years in that house with the sea always pounding, the wind crying in the cove.
1: But what did he do, Anna? What could have made you...
2: He was going to kill me. Just as he killed the first Mrs. Lee.
1: What? He murdered her?
2: Oh, Jim. I had to do it. From the day I married him, I wasn't allowed out of that house. Except when he went along. That afternoon I met you. He'd gone for a sail and I'd planned to run away.
1: Yes, you did have a suitcase, I remember.
2: But when I met you, I was sure you were one of his spies, so I had to go back again. That night, I went to his room. He was sitting in the huge chair by the fire. He looked up and smiled that grim smile.
3: Did you want something, Annabelle?
2: Jonathan, you loved me once. I had pity for you once, if not love. Oh, listen to me, please.
3: But you said it all before, hundreds of times.
2: I couldn't say it enough, Jonathan. Please, please let me go. I'll do anything you say if you'll only let me go.
3: But, my dear, when I met you, didn't my money please your eye? Isn't it enough to have that?
2: It wasn't your money, Jonathan. It was pity for you. Only pity. I thought it was love.
3: Where is your pity now? No, Annabelle. I couldn't let you go. You'd find pity for another man and grow to believe that you loved him, too. How could I bear such a thing to happen? No. You see, your pity, as you call it, is only for me. Until the day you die.
2: What do you mean? Jonathan, what do you mean?
3: Soon, I'll let you go, Annabelle. Someday soon, you must go for a sail with me.
2: I screamed and ran from him. My mind was sick with terror. What was I to do? The house was like a prison, and everywhere I turned were shadows and gloom, and Jonathan was part of it all. But I had one friend. He'd come to me when I needed him most.
4: Miss Anna, don't turn on the light.
2: Jameson, where are you?
4: Here beside you. I've been waiting in your room because I had to see you without him knowing it.
2: Oh, Jameson, you've got to help me. I've got to get out of here.
4: No, Miss Anna. That's what he wants you to do. And that's why I came to stop you from going.
2: Why?
4: He'd follow you. He'd find you.
2: You heard what he said?
4: I've heard it before. The other Mrs. Lee. She begged him to let her go. Time and again she begged him. And one day, she took a boat from the cove.
2: He said she was lost in the sea.
4: Yes, Miss Anna. But Mr. Jonathan followed in a skiff, and then she never came back. He murdered her.
2: Jameson.
4: It's the truth.
2: I believe you. I do.
4: Then wait and plan. I'll help, but he mustn't know about it. Tomorrow, we'll talk tomorrow, if he goes sailing again.
2: Sailing? You're right, Jameson. I won't run away. I know now what I have to do. I know now what I must. So that night, I made my plan. The next day, he did go sailing. And that was when I caught them. With a little cord noose I made myself. I lay on the rocks for a long time, looking down, waiting till I could get the cord over their heads.
5: Caught what?
2: The rattlesnakes you showed me that day.
5: Yeah.
2: I caught them and took them down to the cove in a box. And that night, I put them in his boat in a coil of rope. I left them there.
5: Oh, Anna, how terrible.
2: The next day, he went sailing again. He didn't see them at first. The motion of the boat and a sharp sting on his leg. And waiting in the dark, I could picture him. Fighting, drawing back, turning loose of the boom, climbing out of the pit. And the squall came. And he was gone.
5: Oh, Anna, what are we going to do?
2: But I had to, Jim.
5: And it wasn't because of me.
2: I'd only seen you once. I didn't know you weren't somebody he'd hired to watch me till I saw you again and again after he was dead. Oh, Jim.
5: Anna, look out. Hold on. It's a cliff. We're hanging over the edge, Anna. Get out, quick. Here, take my hand. This side, Anna, this side. That was close. Are you all right?
2: Yes, I'm all right.
5: Look, we nearly went over into the sea. Golly, we'd both have been killed.
2: Jim!
5: What, Anna?
2: We're back where we started. There's the house and the cliff.
5: What?
2: You brought me back.
5: Anna, you know I didn't.
2: Jim, look. Who is it, Jim? Yonder on the road.
5: I don't know.
2: It's Jonathan. He's walked up from the sea. Oh, let me go, Jim. Let me go.
5: Oh, it's only some man. Anna, come back here. Come back.
6: Hey, down there. What's the trouble?
5: Quick, man. Help me stop her.
6: Where'd she go?
5: I'm Jameson. We had an accident, Jameson. She's gotten some crazy notion in her head about a ghost. Look, she's running across the lawn.
6: Down to the sea path. Hurry. Miss Anna, it's me, Jameson.
2: Oh, Jameson, it's you.
5: Anna, where were you running to?
2: Oh, I don't know.
5: Oh, my darling, you frightened us nearly to death.
4: It was only me on the road, Anna.
2: I thought I...
4: She's shivering, sir. Here, take my coat, Miss Anna. It's Providence that brought you back tonight.
5: Why, Jameson?
2: There's nothing to say, Jameson. Jim, take me to the house.
4: But when Jonathan sailed away that day, the snakes weren't in the boat. I took them out. You see, he could have heard their rattles. And anyway, sir, I couldn't have Miss Anna do such a thing.
2: Jameson, you mean...
4: I couldn't have her do it, sir, when rightly the job was mine.
5: What you're trying to say...
4: With my daughter Amy, I was thinking of how Mr. Jonathan drove her to love him like she did. And how he would smile at her in that laughing way, so that she'd jump from the rocks here down to the sea.
2: And that was why...
4: So, that day, before he went for his last sail, I cut the rigging ropes. And when the wind took the canvas strong, as it does when you ride the swells, they snapped. I stood here on the cliff and watched the boom fly free, and down he went beneath it.
2: Oh, Jim.
7: How could I watch him murder you, Miss Anna, as he'd murdered my Amy?
5: Oh, you're free of it, Anna, now. Don't you see? It was only the fear in your mind.
7: I've got a fire going in the library, Miss Anna.
5: I'll take her in, Jameson.
7: I'll go see if I can get your car off the cliff.
2: Oh, no, Jameson. Let it alone. We don't care about the car.
7: Oh, but you two can be on your way again when the rain blows over.
5: Come along in, Anna. You're cold now. Here, pull the coat around you.
2: He did it for me, Jim.
5: Are you all right now?
2: Now I am. Jim, look. What's Jameson doing?
5: Climbing in the car.
2: Stop him, Jim.
5: What? He started the motor.
2: But the car's hanging over the edge of the rocks. Jim, stop him. It's toppling. It's toppling over the cliff. Oh, Jim, how awful. It went over the cliff.
5: Down to the sea in the cove.
2: He did it all for me.
5: And for me, too, darling. But he's made everything all right, Anna. He's made everything all right.

From shadows and stillness, mystery weaves a spell of strangest fascination, charging the mind with doubts and fears. For mystery is a strange companion, a living memory.

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1: Journey into space. The BBC presents Jet Morgan in Operation Luna. Jet Morgan and the crew of rocket ship Luna, having been stranded on Earth some 20,000 years before the time they left it, were able, with the help of the time travelers, creatures from another planet, to take off into outer space. Waiting for them a 1,000 miles above the Earth were the spacecraft of the time travelers. By some means unknown to Jet, the strange ships were able to increase the speed of Luna to such an extent that all the crew lost consciousness, only to awake a few minutes later to find themselves hurtling through space at a tremendous speed on a circular journey through the universe and through time. And doubts about what would happen to them when they did get back to the 20th century then began to fill their minds.
2: And what has happened to us physically? Have we grown older?
3: You mean, does it take time to travel through time?
2: Yes. Or do we return to the exact age we were before we made the journey?
4: Well, this beard I've got ain't wasted any time growing, and I certainly feel a lot older.
5: But if things do revert to what they were, we'll have lost all memory of this, of everything. It'll be like it never happened at all.
2: Doc, get your diary.
5: What for?
2: Get it, quick.
5: Yeah, sure.
3: What's the idea, Jim?
2: You'll see.
5: Here it is.
2: Now, look back to the time when we first began to hear that strange music.
5: Well?
2: Is it all there?
5: Yes, it's here.
2: And the time we spent on Earth by the river, the appearance of the time travelers, is that all there?
5: Yes, every word.
2: Then start writing again. Record everything you can think of since you last made an entry. Everything.
5: But why?
2: Because if we do get back to the exact time before we journeyed through time, and we do forget all this, because by going back we can have no recollection of what is to come, that diary will be our only proof that anything happened at all.
5: What if material things change too, back to what they were?
2: We can only wait and see until we sight the moon again. Only then will we know the truth.
5: The truth about traveling through time, yes, Jet, but not the whole truth.
2: How do you mean, Doc?
5: Well, what do we know of the time travelers themselves, for example? Virtually nothing.
4: Well, it still beats me how they managed to repair this ship and get it ready for takeoff without even consulting us. I can't begin to make out how they do half the things they do.
2: I expect the forest creatures would think much the same about us, if they could think.
4: Ah, but that's different. Them forest creatures were men like ourselves, but the time travelers didn't seem to be. They look more like animals.
5: Biologically speaking, man is an animal too, but a very advanced one. It's the size of his brain that makes him superior.
4: Well, them time travellers didn't seem to have extra big heads that I noticed.
6: Well, the way you ran when you saw one, I wonder you had time to notice he had a head at all.
4: Nah, there's no need to get personal about it.
5: Come to think of it, their heads were rather large. They probably do have fairly big brains.
4: What, you mean every clever man is a big head?
5: Not necessarily, Lemmy. Quality is just as important as quantity. A race of men, or animals, with large brains that are also of high quality could do remarkable things.
6: Well, now let's face it. They were a large type of animal and much bigger than us. 12 feet high, at least.
2: 12 feet? Well, that's a bit of an exaggeration, Mitch, I must say.
6: Well, how tall would you say they were, then?
2: Well, 9 feet, certainly no more.
6: Nah, 12 feet.
2: Do you agree they were that tall, Doc?
5: Well, I wouldn't have said they were more than 7 feet at the most.
4: Now, what kind of brains have we got? We can't even size them up.
6: Well, we couldn't run them over with a tape measure, could we? The shock and surprise of seeing them seems to have upset our judgment.
2: But if we can all differ so much about their size, how clear are we about what they look like?
4: Well, in spite of what Dr. Mitch said about his nibs having a monkey face, he didn't look like a monkey to me when he showed himself on the screen.
2: What did he look like to you, then?
4: Well, he had a face more like one of them fruit-eating bats that you get in India.
5: I don't think you'd have said that if you'd have stayed long enough to see him.
4: Why not?
5: Well, because on the screen he appeared in black and white. When we saw him in that sphere, we saw him in full color. And his face was bright blue and purpley red, just like a mandrel.
4: Well, he looked like a bat to me. And what about this armadillo business?
5: Well, it was his skin that reminded me of an armadillo. It was more like a bony armor.
4: Just his skin? He wasn't shaped like one?
6: How could he be? He stood up on two legs and had long arms.
2: But he looked more like an animal than a man.
6: Yes.
2: That's the trouble with us human beings. We think any other form of civilization anywhere in the universe must be produced by creatures like ourselves. We won't grant it could be different.
4: Well, how different could it be?
2: Oh, very different. Man's pattern of civilization could be only one of many variants.
4: Well, I don't see how.
2: Well, just consider man's history. First, he's little more than an animal, like those forest creatures. But even so, I wouldn't mind betting that if you could look thoroughly into their way of life, it would consist principally of two things.
4: What?
2: Well, A practical approach to the necessities of living, like the manufacture of tools and weapons.
3: Isn't the other?
2: The desire to express themselves in some way. An artistic streak.
4: Artistic? What, them gorillas?
2: I bet that even now, back there on the earth some 20,000 years ago, there's at least one man in every family who spends a good deal of his time carving or drawing the world he sees about him. Or if he doesn't do that, he's busy wasting his time banging a hollow log with a couple of bones for drumsticks. And he's probably better at that than he is at planning his tomorrow.
5: You mean that man is essentially an artistic creature?
2: He always has been. He'll paint, draw, sing, and dance because he can't help it. He'll build a house or make a spear because he has to, or die.
5: Well, I don't see the point of all this. What are you getting at?
2: Just this. Supposing man, instead of developing his artistic trend first, had developed his scientific one.
5: Yeah.
2: Supposing all the scientific knowledge man has now had been known to the Greeks or the ancient Egyptians, and that over the centuries since, his store of knowledge had grown proportionately.
5: Well?
2: Well, where would he be today?
5: I hate to think.
6: Well, where would he be?
2: Probably where the time travelers are now, or a long way towards it.
5: Eh? You mean that's how the time travelers have got where they are? By developing along purely scientific lines?
2: Why not?
5: You mean they have no arts, literature, sculpture, music?
2: He'd never heard of music. He didn't even know what it was.
3: Yeah, but that underground city, it was beautiful.
2: What was beautiful about it?
3: Well, the flowers, for one thing.
2: That was nature, not the time travelers. They're not responsible for flowers.
4: What, you mean they could have them flowers all growing there and not appreciate them? All the wonderful bright colors?
2: Who knows that they can even see color? They may live in a completely gray world, like a dog.
5: All right. But how about the way the city was laid out? Those spheres and the domes above the ground. Perfectly symmetrical and beautiful because of it.
2: Yes, to our eyes. But they could mean no more to the time travelers than, well, a technical efficiency. There is beauty of a kind in a triangle, in a circle, in an ellipse, but none of these things expresses anything. They don't arise from an emotion any more than a mathematical equation does. A plus B equals C. It's an expression of a truth, that's all.
5: Well, then, what about their kindness, their generosity, their willingness to help us?
2: A tree bears its fruit. You eat it and are grateful. If you were a savage, you might thank the tree and give it something in return. But it doesn't mean the tree is kind or generous. It does it because it can't help it.
5: What do they do for fun, for relaxation?
2: If they have any form of amusement, I saw no sign of it.
4: Maybe we're their idea of fun. Maybe they get their relaxation by knocking people like us from one century to another and back again.
2: I shouldn't think that'd amuse them. I doubt if they've any sense of humor at all.
5: Well, if what you say is true, Jet, we must appear very backward, primitive people to the time travelers.
2: Oh, I'm sure we do.
6: And yet they were willing to take us with them to Venus.
2: Yeah, I think it was more in self-defense than from any kindness towards us. By venturing out into space, by conquering the moon, man may threaten the voice and his kind again.
4: But he's not on the moon. He said he was going to Venus.
2: If man can get to the moon, he'll get to Venus.
6: Still, I wonder what it would have been like if we had gone with them.
5: Dull. Very dull, I should think. Their world would be orderly, clean, efficient, with no worries, no empty stomachs, no heartache, no emotions. Only a pure scientific efficiency until the end of your days. No. Not the life for an inquisitive, do-or-die being like man.
6: Well, I wonder if we shall see the time travelers again.
2: When do you mean, now or in the future?
6: Oh, I mean now, before we reach the moon.
4: Well, I hope so. Otherwise, how shall we know what to do when we get there?
6: One thing's certain. We can't land. We haven't the fuel.
4: Well, what do we do then? Fly straight past and say hello and so long to the man in the moon as we go by?
2: If we pass close enough and at the right speed, it'll be impossible to go past it. The moon's gravitation will pull us into an orbit round it.
5: And what happens then?
2: Unless we do something about it, we keep going round it. Forever.
4: Eh? But don't you think the voice will even call us up to see if we're all right?
2: I doubt it.
6: Yeah, I could kick myself when I think of all the things I could have asked him and didn't.
2: Well, the most important thing of all we did ask...
6: Yeah, what was that?
2: To get back to our own time.
6: Yes, but asking for it doesn't mean we've got it. We're still out in space. There's no sign of the sun or the earth, let alone the moon. And we can still remember where we've been and what's happened to us.
4: I'm not so sure it did happen. The old thing's already beginning to seem like a dream to me, and a bad dream at that.
5: Yes, Lemmy, we'll probably all wake up soon and find out it was.
2: Yes, that's what I'm scared of.
5: Huh?
2: That's why you must get to work on that diary, Doc. Write down everything you can remember before you lose it.
5: Yeah, sure.
2: Meanwhile, Mitch and I'll keep televiewer watch. If the time travelers have done right by us, it shouldn't be long before we sight the solar system on the screen. And we'll have worries enough to keep us occupied then, believe me.
7: Do you think that can be it, Mitch?
2: The sun. Our own sun.
3: What else could it be? It's been getting bigger all the time.
2: Yeah, but not big enough for us to see its planets yet, if it has any.
3: Well, the rate we're traveling, it won't be long before we do see them.
2: Supposing we don't slow up. Supposing we do go shooting right past.
4: Well, supposing we haven't arrived back at the right time.
3: What are you two trying to do? Cheer me up or something?
2: If that is our sun, the Earth will be revolving around it. And it'll have cities on it. Towns, ships, houses, men. Not prehistoric men, but men of our own time. Men and women who look like us and think like us.
4: Yeah, and down in Australia, there's a radio operator waiting for me to call him up and tell him that Luna has left the moon and is on her way back to Earth.
2: We've already done that. The last message we sent was to tell them we were going to circle the moon.
4: You don't think they could hear us from here, do you?
2: I doubt it, Lemmy. Even if they could, it would take some minutes before you got a reply.
4: Well, I can wait. But supposing I do get them, what do I tell them? That we're outside the solar system altogether?
3: Now, that would be something.
4: It'd give them a bit of a shock, wouldn't it?
2: Give me a bit of a shock if we got a reply.
4: Well, shall I try it yet?
2: Yes, if you like, but what? I don't think there's the slightest chance of their hearing us from this distance.
3: It'd prove a thing or two if they did.
2: What, in particular?
7: Hello.
3: Well, that we must have already travelled through time, and the memory of what we've been through is going to stay with us.
7: Hello. Come in, please. I'll give them 15 minutes to reply, and if they haven't by then, well... Oh, no, listen! They're here again. It is Mips.
2: Either him or his ships. Watch the teleview, Mips, see if we can locate them.
3: Yeah, right.
8: Hello, Luna.
2: No, wait.
3: Where did that come from?
4: From the radio.
2: Let's get over there, quick. Hello? Hello? Luna calling?
8: I know. Where have you been?
2: Eh?
8: We've been waiting for you. It took you a long time.

0: Hello? Hello, Luna calling.
1: I know. Where have you been?
0: Eh?
1: We've been waiting for you. It took you a long time to get here.
2: A long time, he says. Must be all of 40 minutes.
0: Where are you?
1: A long way from you. You should have opened up your radio before. I've been trying to call you.
0: Oh. Tell me, have...
1: I don't think you need worry about anything.
0: You mean we've made it?
1: I think so. But we haven't finished with you yet.
0: How do you mean, haven't finished with us?
1: You want to land on the moon, don't you?
3: No, no, we don't. Look, we haven't got enough fuel. We used it nearly all up taking off from the Earth.
1: Then I will have to arrange things a little differently.
0: Well, how?
1: You had better all get on your couches and strap yourselves in.
2: What are you going to do?
1: Help you get back to your own time.
2: What, you mean we're not there yet?
1: If you were, you wouldn't be out here in space, would you?
2: No, I don't suppose we would.
0: Do as he says. Get on your bunks.
2: Right, okay.
0: Hey, Doc.
4: Yeah?
0: Did you hear that?
4: Most of it. I've been trying to take it down.
0: Well, you better stop now. Things are about to happen.
4: Right.
0: And let me know when you're all strapped in.
4: I'm fixed.
3: Yeah, me too.
0: Hello, can you hear me?
1: Yes.
0: We'll be all set in just a few moments.
1: Very well. This is the last time you will hear from me.
2: Why? Where are you going?
1: To Venus. To my new home.
2: Oh, well, we'll look you up in about 10 years from now, then.
1: That we shall see. I hope our meeting has been of benefit to you.
0: It has, very much.
1: Remember, our ships will always be watching you.
2: Eh?
1: Are you all strapped in now?
0: Yes.
3: Say, wait a minute before you go. Look, there's something I want to ask. Hello? Hello?
2: Blimey, what's going on? What's happening?
0: Lie flat, everybody.
2: Ooh.
0: Lie flat. Don't move.
2: The truth.
0: Ooh. Hang on. Hold tight.
2: Well, don't look any different from the other side, does it? Craters, mountains, plains, just the same.
0: Didn't expect it to be all that different.
3: Hey, Jet, come over here. Look at this.
0: What?
3: Look, directly below us now. It's the biggest crater I've ever seen. About twice the size of Copernicus.
0: Yes, I can see it.
5: But it's crammed full of little craters. Tiny ones in regular lines.
0: Yes. There's a tendency for craters on the Earth's side to form lines of a sort.
5: Here, Jet, you know something?
0: No, Lemmy, what?
5: I've got that weird feeling that I've done all this before.
6: Strange you should say that, Lemmy. So have I. A very strong feeling.
3: Yeah, well, I haven't. No man on Earth, alive or dead, has ever seen the other side of the moon. You couldn't possibly have done it before.
0: Keep working that camera, Doc. Get as many pictures as you can.
6: You bet.
3: They're going to get the surprise of their lives back home when we tell them about this.
0: Well, nearly completed the circuit now. Soon our nose will be pointing to Earth again. Yeah. Better stand by to cut in the motor.
4: Right. Yeah,
0: stand
4: right.
0: And let me know when you're all set.
4: Okay, Jet.
3: Okay.
4: Okay.
0: Cut the stern teleview, Lemmy. Switch on forward view.
4: Teleview up. Forward view. On.
3: There she is. The Earth. Directly ahead.
0: You said that, Mitch, as though you hadn't seen it in years.
3: I feel like I haven't.
0: But you saw it not 50 minutes ago, just before we took off from the moon. Position, Lemmy?
4: Coming at the center. 5 degrees.
0: Doc, stabilizer.
4: Stabilizer. 4 degrees.
0: Mitch, load up.
3: Oh, wait a minute.
0: Hey, what's the matter?
3: The fuel, there's hardly any left.
0: What? But you said there was plenty. Oodles of it, you said.
3: Well, there's not now. Look, something's wrong. We've lost it somewhere.
4: 3 degrees.
0: We must have used up much more than you thought.
3: We couldn't have done. Not on a moon takeoff. We shouldn't have used half of it.
4: 2 degrees.
0: Have we got enough to set us on course for Earth?
3: Yeah, just about. No more.
0: Well, stand by to switch in motor.
3: Standing by.
4: 1 degree.
0: Contact.
4: Speed 3,300. 350. 360.

0: Carefully. We may need a burst or two from the motor when we land on Earth.
1: Yeah, right.
2: Hello. Luna calling. Calling Wongawala, Australia. Come in, please.
3: Hello, Luna. Wongawala, Australia calling.
1: Oh, got him, Jet.
0: Oh, thanks, Lemmy. Hello, Earth. Jet Morgan calling.
3: Hearing you loud and clear.
0: We've completed our circuit round the moon. Have taken numerous photographs and are now heading back to Earth. Velocity is 5,500, and you can expect us to be within landing distance in 4.5 days from now.
3: Thank you, Luna. What does the other side of the moon look like?
0: Much the same as this side. Except there's a crater there, a large crater, much bigger than anything you can see on this side. It's colossal.
3: That all? No green-eyed monsters or anything?
0: No green-eyed monsters. Look, we have to make our routine check now. And we'll all be pretty busy for a bit. We'll call you again in 2 hours.
3: Right. And while you're coasting back to Earth, you'd better get all the sleep you can.
0: What for?
3: You're certainly going to get a big reception when you get here. I think every Prime Minister in the Commonwealth is flying out to Wongawala to meet you when you land.
1: Oh, blimey.
0: All right, Control. We'll call you again later.
3: Okay, Luna. I'll be listening up.
1: I can't understand it, Jet.
0: What's that, Midge?
1: Those gauges are right. The fuel tanks are empty. Well, as empty as makes no difference.
0: But they can't be. We carried enough reserve for an emergency, and we haven't had need to use any of it.
1: Well, they're empty just the same. It's a wonder we got off the moon at all. You know, if I'd known we got so little, we wouldn't have gone round the other side, I can tell you that.
4: There's something I can't understand, Jet.
0: Now, what's your trouble, Doc?
4: Well, the oxygen.
0: What about it?
4: Oh, when we took off just now, the gauges registered enough for 5 days. Now they register hardly enough for 4.5.
0: What is going on? We couldn't have used up half a day's supply in less than an hour.
4: We have, somehow, somewhere.
1: That 14-day wait on the moon must have had a more serious effect than we thought.
0: But that's ridiculous. How could it?
1: Search me.
0: We'll search the whole ship. If fuel and oxygen can disappear just like that, other things can too. Now, get started. Check everything. Food, batteries, the lot.
5: Okay.
0: Where did this food, if it is food, come from? This isn't anything like the stuff we brought with us. It seems to have undergone a complete chemical change.
6: And the fruit juice and cold tea has changed to water.
0: I don't like this.
6: Now you're talking sense.
0: How could it possibly happen?
6: Well, you said that out in space we'd make new and startling discoveries. Well, we've made them. Fuel and oxygen evaporate and food turns into something else.
1: Do you think this is any good to eat?
7: Only one way to find out. Well, Doc?
4: Not bad. Rather sweet, like honey, but with a texture of bread. I don't think this can do us any harm.
0: Yeah, better not. It's all we've got to live on for the next 4 days.
1: Is there anything that's happened since we left Earth that could account for all this?
0: No, heaven knows.
7: Well, least we can do is think back and see.
6: Oh, but it's that strange music we've been hearing.
0: How could that account for
6: it? Well, it's said that thunder can curdle milk. Maybe that music can curdle our grub or change it some other way.
0: Get out your diary, Doc. What? Let's check up on a few things.
4: Okay, just a minute.
1: I don't see how Doc's diary is going to help.
0: It might. It's worth trying, anyway.
4: Here you are.
0: Good. Look up the first time Lemmy heard that music.
4: That was not long after we took off, when the radio packed in, wasn't it?
6: That's right, Doc.
4: And we heard it again just before we were about to land on the moon. At least Lemmy did, yep. Over his intercom. When we managed to contact base, we told them we'd been stranded on the moon throughout the lunar night, but that everything was now working again. We were about to take off, but would circle the other side of the moon before returning to Earth. Which we are now doing.
0: It's all very strange, isn't it? How are we ever going to account for that music, the appearance of that saucer-shaped ship, or anything else? They'll never believe a word of it back home.
6: Not even when they see what happened to our grub?
4: Hey, wait a minute.
0: What's up, Doc?
4: Well, there's stacks more of this diary. Pages of it.
0: What?
4: Yeah. Look, it should end here, but it doesn't. It goes on.
1: Yeah, but how could it? You haven't had time to write any more.
4: Well, then what's this? They're not blank pages, are they? And is that my handwriting or isn't it?
0: It certainly looks like it.
4: But, Jed, I don't remember right... Hey, wait a minute.
0: What is it?
4: I don't know yet. Listen to this. November the 20th, 1965. Earth time.
0: November 20th? That's today.
4: It is now more than 2 hours since we left the moon and found ourselves in these new and frightening circumstances. How we got here, what really caused it, we shall never know. The fact is, we are somewhere within the galaxy of which our sun is a member. We are adrift in space, may be destined to wander around the universe forever, helplessly, hopelessly. Again, in our time, remains to be seen. We can only put our trust in the time travelers and hope they pull it off. If they don't, these words may never be read by anybody, and the story of our strange adventures will die with us. Now Lemmy has picked up the voice on the radio. He tells us to go to our bunks and strap ourselves in, and everything will be all right. So I must now leave this diary and do as he instructs.
5: Do any of you remember anything about what Doc has just read?
1: Well, not me, Jeff.
6: Nor me, but I did have a feeling we'd been round the other side of the moon before.
4: I had the same feeling, Lemmy, but as for what's in this diary, it's all new to me.
5: Yes, but it seems that's why I told you to write it all down, in case we did forget it.
4: Yeah. That could account for the fuel and oxygen shortage.
6: And the food being all different.
5: But are they going to believe all this back on Earth? I can hardly believe it myself.
1: Well, they either think we're plumb crazy, or we cooked the whole thing up as a practical joke.
6: Blimey, wait a minute.
5: What is it, Lemmy? Where are you going?
6: You'll see.
1: He's turning out the locker, the one with the specimens of the moon rock and soil in it.
5: Lemmy, what are you doing? Leave all that stuff alone.
6: Ah, got it.
5: Got what?
6: This. It was still there, where Doc's diary said we put it, in the locker.
1: What is it?
4: It's the knife. The prehistoric stone knife that Jet found outside the ship.
5: God heavens, and it must be true. Every word of it. We could never have picked up a thing like this on the moon.
1: Yeah, but we could have brought it with us from Earth to substantiate our story. Well, Doc could anyway.
4: Hey, wait a minute. Are you accusing me of fixing the whole thing up, Mitch?
1: You brought the diary, didn't you? You could have brought the knife, too. Newspapers would pay a lot of money for this story back home.
4: Now, look,
5: now wait a minute,
4: you
5: two. Let's not start arguing. The whole thing is absolutely fantastic, but I don't think anybody's trying to pull anything.
1: Well, and how can you explain it?
5: I don't know. Strange things have happened to all of us in the 3 weeks since we left Earth.
1: Yeah, you tried telling Earth about them. See what they have to say about it.
5: I'm going to call up control.
1: To be laughed at?
5: No. To tell them we're short of fuel and may have difficulty landing. We'll look deeper into that diary and all that's connected with it before we breathe a word of it to anybody at home.
1: Now, you're talking sense, Jet. If we're not careful, all the reception we'll get will be from a bunch of psychiatrists.
5: Get base, Lemmy, will you?
6: Yes, mate.
4: I can't understand it at all, Jet. I don't recall writing one word of any of this.
2: Hello. Rocket ship Luna calling Wonga Walla. Come in, please.
3: Hello, Luna. Standing by.
5: Hello, this is Morgan speaking.
3: Hello, Jet. Everything okay? You're dead on course. We're prodding you all the way.
5: We're out of fuel.
3: What?
5: Yes, and landing may be a bit tricky.
3: You can land all right. You can glide in. And we've got bags of room for you. The whole outback is at your disposal.
5: Oh, I haven't any fear of not landing us safely. It's just that I can't guarantee to put her down on the launching ground. You may have to go out into the desert and look for us.
3: Well, don't worry, Jet. We'll be ready. We'll find you.
5: Good. I thought I'd better warn you now while there was plenty of time.
3: No other news?
5: No, nothing else. What news have you got? What's been happening back home?
3: You're the biggest news we've had for years. Oh, except for one thing.
5: Oh, what's that?
3: Well, there's been another flying saucer scare, the biggest we've had since the 1950s.
5: What?
3: And sighted over Australia by a dozen independent eyewitnesses.
5: What did these saucers look like?
3: Like saucers, of course. Circular aircraft, anyway. About 20 of them flying at tremendous speed and in a circular formation. Well, half an hour ago, they were sighted over America. You better keep a lookout for them, Jet. Maybe they're trying to steal your thunder.
5: Yes, we will.
3: What a nonsense.
5: What makes you think so?
3: Something cooked up by the newspapers, inspired by your trip. What else could it be?
5: It could be a lot of things.
3: Tell me you believe in them, Jet.
5: Oh, I'm not saying I do or I don't. I don't believe or disbelieve anything until it's proved or otherwise.
3: Same here. When will you be calling again?
5: In 2 hours.
3: Right, I'll be listening. Good luck on your return home and happy landing.
5: Thanks. Thanks, Wonga Walla. Thanks a lot.

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2: Earth dead center. Course correct.
1: Cut the stabilizer, Doc.
0: Stabilizer cut.
2: Well, that's that. On course, correct velocity, and we're heading for home.
3: All right, Lemmy. Call up base and let me know when you get them.
0: Right.
3: You better check the fuel gauges, Mitch. Make sure the fault isn't with them.
4: You're too right, I will. Not an hour ago, when we took off from the moon, they registered half full. Now they're all but empty.
3: Well, you better check them.

You've been listening to the final episode of Journey into Space with Andrew Foles as Jet Morgan, Alfie Bass as Lemmy, Guy Kingsley Pointer as Doc, and David Williams as Mitch. The part of the time traveler was played by Derek Giler, and other parts were played by David Jacobs. The orchestra was conducted by Van Phillips, who also composed the music. Journey into Space was written and produced for the BBC by Charles Chilton.

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0: This is the fascinating story of Danco, the Planet Man, troubleshooter for the League of Planets organization, the law enforcement body for peace and justice in the celestial world, whose headquarters and center of operations are situated on the capital of all the planets, Planaria Rex. From Mercury to Pluto, wherever danger threatens the universe, you will find Danco, the Planet Man, fighting for fair play. In a moment, the Planet Man. You will remember that Billy and Jane Darrow had just been saved from an unseen monster in the darkness of the hidden caves of the Venusian Dusters. Pat Darrow and Planet Man, who were guided to the kids by the Dusters, are hard put to understand this act by their captors.
1: I don't get it at all. First the Dusters take us prisoners, and now they save Billy and Jane. It just doesn't make sense.
2: I know how you feel, Pat. I wish I knew the answer.
3: Well, it's funny, too, the way this thing, whatever it was, ran away the minute they came.